0: It's an interesting move.
1: Look, it's been great spending time with you. Once again, I've learned a lot. I don't know about the breakfast at KFC, but anyway, thank you, Catherine Michael and Jan Pastor, for being part of the retail panel. I hope you've got a lot out of that as well. The news is coming up, and after the news, Australia's biggest piano competition is in town, and you'll hear from their founders, and we'll talk to the driver behind, not necessarily the wheel, but a Queensland class action that is taken a toll on motorists. And I'll have more of your stories on how long you have waited in line. I'm Cathy Schnitzling. It is 10 o'clock news time.
2: Everything Brisbane.
3: It was such an iconic wedding and party venue.
2: It's where your passions lie.
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5: ABC News. Good morning, I'm Maria Hatzakis. Federal Communications Minister Annika Wells has criticised the Coalition for trying to delay changes to the social media ban for under-16s. The government wants to increase penalties for tech giants that fail to keep children off their platforms and boost the Safety Commissioner's powers. Ms Wells has told Channel 7 it's inexplicable that the opposition has pushed for an 8-week inquiry into the changes.
6: It is a craven and tribal decision for Angus Taylor to push this off for 8 weeks when 120,000 Australian parents asked the Australian Parliament to act. Until yesterday, this was a bipartisan measure proudly feted across the world.
5: Meantime, the federal government has announced changes to a controversial tool used to decide funding for in-home aged care support. Will Murray has the details.
7: The algorithm-assisted tool currently determines a person's eligibility for in-home aged care, and it can't be overridden, even if human assessors believe the decision is wrong. It's prompted hundreds of complaints, and the government has had to reassess more than 100 decisions. Aged Care Minister Sam Ray says under the changes, in special cases, a health bureaucrat will now be able to override a decision.
8: We've listened and we've done the policy work to make sure that we get the best outcomes for older people.
7: He says the government will consult with stakeholders during the parliamentary winter break and intends to legislate the changes when Parliament resumes.
5: A second man has died as investigations continue into a suspicious

0: Gardens is still in hospital in a critical condition. A 59-year-old woman who jumped from a balcony to escape the fire remains in hospital with back injuries. Police are investigating whether the fire was deliberately lit. Investigations are continuing.
1: Iran insists it won't begin discussions on the next phase of any peace deal with the United States until an interim agreement between the two countries is fully implemented. His Middle East correspondent, Matthew Doran.
2: US and Iranian officials have met with mediators Qatar in Doha for technical talks, but the two sides are not sitting down face to face as they try to make progress on a lasting agreement in the Middle East. Iran's chief negotiator says that process is stalled because the US hasn't upheld its side of the interim deal, which demanded an immediate end to fighting on all fronts, including in Lebanon, and the beginning of some frozen Iranian assets being handed back to Tehran. The US President Donald Trump has insisted progress is being made, including on things such as the denuclearization of Iran, comments which appear at odds with Iran's stated position. Matthew Doran, ABC News, Jerusalem.
1: Spider venom and genetic disruptors are among the latest weapons being tested in the fight against varroa mites, which are wreaking havoc on Australia's honeybee populations. This report from Jessica Ross.
3: The parasitic mite Varroa destructor has now been detected in five states and territories. The Queensland government's announced about $100,000 in funding towards two University of the Sunshine Coast research projects. Associate Professor Volker Herzig is examining the use of spider venom peptides to kill the pest.
4: It doesn't kill any other organisms. It's quite selective to the Varroa mite.
3: Meantime, Associate Dean of Research Rob Harvey is exploring using the mite's genes against itself.
5: As soon as the end of July, we could have a product that we could commercialise.
3: Many of the mites have already developed a resistance to standard chemical treatments.
1: In soccer, Belgium has secured a dramatic 3-2 extra time win over Senegal to progress to the FIFA World Cup round of 16. Belgium will face the winner of the next game between the United States and Bosnia and Herzegovina, with that clash just getting underway. Earlier, England beat DR Congo 2-1 in Atlanta. The weather for Queensland: showers and periods of rain in the southern interior, isolated showers along the east coast, partly cloudy elsewhere. Cairns, Towns.

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1: with Kathy Schnitzeling.
3: Coming up in a moment, I'll be talking to the founders of Australia's biggest classical piano competition, which is underway here right now, and the finale is tomorrow night. I'll also be looking at a class action about relating to tolls. And also, I have your stories about how long you've waited in a queue. Peter from Toowoomba joins me. Hello, Peter.
4: Hi, Kathy. And yeah, I just want to say, first of all, thank you for your show. You and Steve are my two favourite presenters on the ABC.
3: Oh, thank you
4: so much.
3: Thank you very much. Now, tell me about your queue at an airport.
4: Yeah, so about 15 years ago, it was Pearson Airport in Toronto, International Airport. I was flying from Toronto to Salt Lake City for a meeting the next day, about 7 p.m. The flight was leaving. And the queue was, we had lots of time to measure it, and we discussed it a lot amongst ourselves, was about 1.2 kilometres long to go through security.
3: Why?
4: And it took about 3.5 hours to go through as well, and there were pregnant ladies needing medical assistance and all sorts of stuff. And the reason was simply union go slow.
3: Oh, a go slow. And so I am guessing from this that you may have missed your flight.
4: Everyone missed their flight.
3: Oh.
4: The planes must be leaving just mostly empty that night because everyone missed their flight. I ended up getting diverted to Chicago, and I had to stay in a hotel overnight. Missed the meeting the next day in Salt Lake City, of course. But all because I must say they are very good at going slow. They were excellent at going slow.
3: I don't know if I could do that. I'm always running from one thing to the other. Peter, thanks for your story.
4: Anyway,
3: a queue 1.2 kilometres long, 3.5 hour wait.

0: I was wearing a red shirt at the time. That man with the red shirt, he's the last one. And everyone else, too bad, so sad. And I turned around and looked, and there's World War III behind me, and there's about 20 people. And I said to the lady, what's going on? What's going on? She said, well, yeah, you're the last. And it's like, they're too late. They're too late. But I said, they've paid for their tickets. She said, well, that's too bad. So I said, they're going to miss their flight? They said, yes. So unless they're family. So I immediately turned around, and with my back now to her, I'm winking at these people, said, hey, cousins, the party's still on, and I'm waving them to come on because they're family, aren't they?
1: Oh, right. Of course, they were family, and that was the only way they could get on. Brian, thanks for sharing your story. One last caller from Ross, who just may very well take the cake. Ross, how long did you wait?
2: Yeah, good morning. How are you going?
1: Good, thank you.
2: I went and saw Paul McCartney and Wings in 1975. This was in Sydney.
1: Yes.
2: And queued for 39 hours to get tickets.
1: Oh, I'm sorry, you lined up for 39 hours?
2: Yep.
1: What was your strategy? Were you sleeping? How did you say stay comfortable? How did you say stay hydrated and fed?
2: There were four of us, so we took it in turns if we had to go to the loo or get food or whatever. So somebody was always there to keep the spot.
1: And that's how you lasted the 39 hours. Just out of interest, how much were the tickets for Paul McCartney and Wings in 1975?
2: I've actually still got the tickets. They were $6.80.
1: What a great prize. Thank you, Ross from Toowoomba. I think you actually won that competition about how long you've had to wait in a queue, and they did it willingly, and they had a strategy. 39 hours waiting for tickets for Paul McCartney and Wings. I don't know if you have to wait 39 hours online for Ticketmaster these days. It is 10 minutes past 10 here on 612 ABC Radio Brisbane. My name is Cathy Schnitzeling. Coming up, a musical treat.

0: That beautiful work is from Ayesha Goff, who is a previous winner of the Lev Valensko Piano Competition, which is underway in Brisbane and has been for the past week. The final will be held tomorrow, not just of the Lev Valensko Competition, but also the Young Lev Valensko Competition, and that's on at the Conservatorium tomorrow night. The founders and artistic directors are Natasha Vlasenko and Oleg Stepanov, and they're both highly accomplished pianists with international performing careers. And they join me in the studio to tell us a little bit about the competition. Oleg, what has the competition been like this week?
1: Good morning. Good morning. Morning, everyone. Competition, this week, actually, it is, we call it Lev Vlasenko Academy Week. We have concerts of jury members, masterclasses for contestants. Before that, first round happened in Sydney, Melbourne, Brisbane and Auckland. So it's developing in a very exciting way. We have terrific players, fantastic, I would say, players. And tomorrow, of course, it's grand final with Queensland Symphony Orchestra.
0: It sounds like it's a festival. I'm going to go to you now, Natasha. Tell me about Lev Valensko, who is your father.
2: Lev Vlasenko.
0: My apologies.
2: Yes. Well, he was a great pianist and pedagogue, world-renowned, you know, and he traveled everywhere, but really loved Australia. He spent quite a lot of time here and was often invited to be a consultant to the conservatoriums in Sydney, Brisbane. Well, he was also someone who

0: loved helping young people.
1: And that's what this competition is doing well, because you've got the senior players, but also you've got the junior players, and you started this competition to honour him, but also it's to bring through that next generation.
0: Yes, this is just to help young Australian pianists, to give them some challenge. And we also have another edition we were running last year. This was called Little Lev. So this is from the age of 6, actually, to age of 12. Little kids were playing. And during the final night, tomorrow, they will actually

0: sleepy form, whilst jury will be making their decision. All those little ones will play on stage, so it should be very good.
1: I had a look at some of those little players online, and they were just astonishing, and they were so articulate and so talented. It's just wonderful. So this competition, as well as bringing them through and giving them experience and all that sort of thing, but with the older group, has the competition launched careers?
0: Yes, absolutely. We had people winning prizes in big international competitions after Lev Lysenko, including first prize in Sydney International Piano Competition and in Cologne International Piano Competition in Germany. They are concertizing, teaching in the major institutions around the world. Some focus more on performance, some on teaching, some play chamber music. So it's a variety of careers.
1: It must make you feel pretty good.
0: Yep. Absolutely. And particularly this year, we have a very distinguished international jury chaired by Sergio Tiempo, a wonderful pianist who is, I think, well known to Brisbane audiences. He played a number of times with Queensland Orchestra and solo as well. He's actually doing recital tonight at 6 o'clock. In my conversation with him, he mentioned that he's absolutely amazed with the level of playing. He's just stunned with it. That's what he said.
1: It must be great to hear those words. Oh, look, it also must be an enormous amount of work to organise this competition. How important is it to have the support of the classical community, like
2: Natasha
1: was talking about?
2: Of course, it takes a lot of work. It's run by the board of directors, chaired by Honourable Andrew Greenwood. Lots of work, lots of volunteers, but I also would like to thank Clive Palmer and his Mineralogy for their generous support. Without his support, we wouldn't go far.
1: You wouldn't go far. How many years have you been doing the competition now?
2: This one would be 27 years.
1: 27. So that's an awful lot of musicians.
2: Yeah.
1: That have been involved.
2: Yes, we are very proud that we all together created this platform where from years six till they are 30, they can participate in every year practically. And in fact, Natasha, you mentioned Aisha Goff. Before she got first, she competed twice. In previous.
1: Oh, did she? And then she won.
2: And then she won. You see.
0: And now she's actually a jury member. So that's
1: right.
2: That's right.
0: Kind of.
1: So she has really come through the ranks.
2: Yes.
1: Yeah. Been a competitor, a winner, and now she's judging.
2: In fact, she played opening recital. Fantastic playing was everyone who is interested. Her concert is online on our website, levlysenko.com, and you can listen to it. So we are also very proud of it.
1: I'm sure you're very proud. So, Natasha, tell me about tomorrow night. What will that format be like, and can the public go along and see it?
0: Yeah, absolutely. All the events are public. They're all open. But tomorrow, of course, is the culmination of the whole event. It will start at 6 o'clock at the Conservatorium Theatre with Queensland Symphony Orchestra. And we will have three finalists from the Young Lev performing just a movement of concerto, and then three older contestants playing entire concerto each. And there will be a wonderful variety of concertos, like Grieg concerto, Saint-Saëns concerto. There will be Prokofiev concerto number 3, two of the Liszt concertos.
2: And so it's Chopin.
0: Chopin concerto, of course. So it's going to be very exciting, and I think that little top up to things. As I said to you, there will be little ones playing on stage.
1: The two of you are beaming. I can tell that you really love this week, and you must be both looking forward to tomorrow night.
0: Yes, absolutely. Indeed. It's exciting. It's for us a little nerve-breaking as well.
2: As per usual.
0: A lot of work, as per usual. But yes, we're very pleased with how things are going.
1: Well, thank you very much for joining me here at 612 ABC Brisbane.
0: Thank you.
1: That is Oleg Stepanov and Natasha Vlasenko, who are the founders of a very big piano competition, which has been underway like a festival of classical music in Brisbane in the past week. And the final of the Lev Vlasenko piano competition is tomorrow night at the Queensland Conservatorium, and the public is invited to come along.

0: And that is Ayesha Goff, who is a previous winner of the Lev Valensko Piano Competition. And she had competed twice before she went on to win. And now she is one of the jurors. And the finale of the competition is on tomorrow night at the Queensland Conservatorium. It is 20 minutes past 10 here on 612 ABC Radio Brisbane. If you've ever travelled in Brisbane's Legacy Way and have been slugged fees because you didn't play the e-toll, you might have a chance to get your money back. A new claim in a long-running class action against Brisbane toll operator Link says all tolls and charges paid outside the e-toll system should be reimbursed. Solicitor Greg White from Piper Alderman in Brisbane is leading the Queensland tolls action. And the claim initially was launched in 2020 against Link over excessive and unreasonable toll administration fees. And now they've launched another new claim. I spoke to him earlier and asked him what the latest claim was about.
1: Well, we've received some discovery of documents and have had the opportunity to investigate the conduct in further detail. And it just is adding to the original claim with further details, further particulars of what has actually happened.
0: And what has actually happened? Who's involved?
1: The case alleges that when road users don't pay the toll immediately and receive a toll notice or a demand notice, they are also charged administration fees. Those administration fees are capped by statute. And the claim alleges that Transurban and has been overcharging those administration fees over and above the cap.
0: So this means if you don't have some sort of little reader in your car that automatically charges the toll, an e-toll, if you don't have an e-toll, you're subject to the charges?
1: Yes, that's right. It happens millions of times a year. It's you don't have the tag, or the tag account is not up to date, or for some reason it's not picked up by the tag readers, and you aren't charged immediately upon entry. You'll receive a notice. You're required to pay that notice, which is to collect the toll, which is fair enough, but it also adds an administration charge. The administration charge should be no more than the reasonable cost of issuing the notice and collecting the toll. And we believe we can establish that it exceeds that cap.
0: And this is in relation to Legacy Way, is that right?
1: It's in relation to all Queensland toll roads. The particular difficulty with Legacy Way is that the Transport Infrastructure Act requires the Brisbane City Council to have taken certain steps before it can impose the administration charge and indeed the tolls, and it has never taken those steps.
0: What steps are they?
1: Well, it has to make a determination in the terms required by the Act. It's to publish that determination in a locally circulating newspaper, and it doesn't seem to have done it.
0: What are you seeking in terms of compensation?
1: Well, the compensation we're seeking is to recover the overcharge for all those people who've had to pay it. So whatever that amount is, and we have experts working on that, with access to all of the relevant accounting records, will determine what the overcharge is, and we intend to get it back for those who've had to pay it.
0: That sounds like a lot of work. It doesn't include the toll itself?
1: It does not include the toll itself, though there is a bit of a question mark over the Legacy Way because, as I said, the whole process has miscarried.
0: How many people have signed up to the class action?
1: Well, it's being run as an open class. That means everyone who's suffered this loss is a member of the class. They'll be given an opportunity to opt out, but that process hasn't happened yet.

0: How much money are we talking about?
1: It's very difficult to say, but we would be very surprised if it wasn't an amount with in the range of 100 million and north.
0: Sorry, that just took my breath away. 100 million or north, just in, because as you said earlier, that this happens thousands of times a year.
1: Millions of times a year.
0: Millions of times a year. If your e-toll doesn't work for whatever reason, or you don't have an e-toll, or you don't pay on time, you're being charged in excess of what the statute says.
1: Yeah, look, there's been some, just to give you some example of how this has operated in the past, currently Transurban consolidates notices for trips where that occurs over 3 days. But in the past, it used to issue a notice for every trip. And that could rack up hundreds, if not thousands of dollars in debts very, very quickly.
0: What is the actual administration fee, roughly?
1: It's $10 for the first notice and $30 for the second.
0: And does it keep going up if you get a third?
1: No, after that they take debt recovery proceedings.
0: Okay.
1: Or you can be issued with a penalty notice.
0: Right, so if you have just been a little sloppy in your bookkeeping and haven't looked at your statements or read your notifications, you could be in trouble.
1: Yeah, particularly, like we have some extreme and extraordinary examples of hardship that this has caused. For example, people in a broken relationship where a partner may be, unbeknownst to the owner of the car, using it and racking up tolls and these penalties, and it just adds up astronomically.
0: And they're not getting the penalty notice, and next thing you know, you could have a debt collector at the door.
1: Correct.
0: Your new claim tried to join former Main Roads Ministers Craig Wallace and Mark Bailey as defendants to the class action. Did you succeed?
1: No, that was rejected very recently in a judgment, which we're currently reviewing. It's just an issue as to whether the correct defendant, there are two other defendants involved in the proceedings. One is the State of Queensland and the other is the Brisbane City Council. They have a role in setting these administration charges, and the allegation is that that process has miscarried in that they've permitted these very high charges to be levied when they shouldn't have been. Now, whether the correct defendant is the state or the ministers is the question, and that's something we're examining.
0: What do you think your chances of success are?
1: I think our chances of success are very good.
0: Has it occurred anywhere else?
1: There are no other proceedings on foot, but it's interesting to note that administration charges are being abolished in New South Wales from today.
0: From today, 1st of July. Very timely.
1: Correct.
0: So what will replace it?
1: Nothing.
0: I know.
1: Isn't that remarkable?
0: It is remarkable. I was wondering whether or not you had any indication whether that was going to happen here in Queensland.
1: We have no indication whether that's going to happen in Queensland, something that should be examined, don't you think?
0: I'm sure people will be asking the question. What's the next step for the class action?
1: Oh, we intend to get it on to a conclusion as soon as we possibly can. The parties have been exchanging expert evidence and further directions are expected shortly to timetable us to get us either to trial or a mediation.
0: Greg White, thanks very much.
1: Thanks very much.
0: Greg White is a solicitor from Piper Alderman Brisbane and is leading the Queensland Tolls class action. I'll have news headlines for you at 10:30, right after Dolly.

0: That is, of course, 9 to 5 from Dolly Parton. I have one last text to share with you before the news headlines about queuing after hearing from our listener in Toowoomba who said that he queued for 39 hours outside the Horden Pavilion in Sydney for Paul McCartney and Wings, $6.90 tickets, 39 hours. There were four of them taking turns in standing in the line. And Gail has sent in a similar story saying, you often had to sleep outside Festival Hall in Brisbane for a couple of days back in the 70s. We had a crazy girlfriend who didn't mind standing in line as she was quite social and she would get our tickets. You always need a friend like that. Let's go to Maria Hatzakis in the newsroom.
1: Hello, Cathy. A federal MP says a group of foreign nationals who allegedly arrived in far north Queensland on an illegal boat this week has been removed from the country. A man's due to face a Cairns court today, charged over what authorities allege was a people smuggling operation. The 34-year-old Taiwanese national was arrested on Tuesday in a supermarket car park at Weipa. Far north Queensland Labor MP Matt Smith says those the suspect allegedly tried to smuggle into the country, no longer in Australia. A second man has died as investigations continue into a suspicious house fire on the Gold Coast. The blaze broke out on Sickle Avenue at Hope Island late on Tuesday night. A 38-year-old man died at the scene. An 84-year-old man who was taken to hospital with life-threatening burns has since also died. Police are investigating whether the fire was deliberately lit. The federal government has introduced its gambling advertising legislation to Parliament today. Under Labor's proposal, gambling ads will be limited on television during certain times of the day and they'll be banned on radio during school drop-off and pick-up times. The Greens and the Coalition have called for stronger reforms and a Senate inquiry into the changes. Independent Senator David Pocock is among members of the crossbench who want the government to impose a complete ban on gambling ads. In soccer, the United States and Bosnia and Herzegovina are level at nil-all in their round of 32 FIFA World Cup clash. Earlier, Belgium secured a dramatic 3-2 extra-time win over Senegal and England beat DR Congo 2-1 in Atlanta. More news at 11.
0: Thank you very much, Maria. Coming up at 12:30 on your radio, Zach Mander has the afternoons program. Hello, Zach.
2: Hello, Cathy. Here's a question for you. Have you ever restored anything?
0: Oh, yeah. I used to do it quite regularly as a hobby.
2: What would you do?
0: Pieces of furniture mostly, yes. Taking off the paint or old varnish, using that horrible paint stripper stuff sometimes, sanding with an electric sander and polishing and, sandpaper.
2: Was this to uncover some gems that you could put in your own house or were you selling it?
0: I wasn't selling it. No, that would be too much of an investment of time. No, this was just because I had a really rubbishy old rickety table that was painted yellow, red and green stripes about this wide on the top.
2: Yep.
0: And underneath it was a silky oak table and served me for a long time.
2: Strip it back to its bones. Well, we're talking about restoring this afternoon on Afternoons because there's this growing trend. I guess it comes out of a cost of living situation, but people are hanging on to things longer, looking after them better. And we have these toy cafes, repair cafes,
0: yes,
2: bike repair shops. We're going to get a few of them on the show this afternoon and talk about this rise of looking after your things, I guess, rather than throwing them out.
0: Yeah, absolutely agree. I mean, and that's why I did it was because I couldn't afford to buy other furniture, but I also had a love for old things.
2: Well, also, generally speaking, they made things a little sturdier.
0: They were sturdier.
2: Back in the day.
0: Yeah.
2: And so if you can strip the paint and, give it some new varnish, it can serve you for another few decades possibly.
0: Yes, and mine have for decades.
2: Yeah.
0: Yeah, it's great. I'll be looking forward to that because I love that whole idea of repair cafes. I think it's great. Yeah.
2: Well, waste not, want not. Afternoon, so I hope you can tune in.
0: Thank you very much, Zach. That is at 12:30 this afternoon.
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0: This week we've been asking for your nominations of suburbs starting with the letter O, and after tallying the nominations, the top two suburbs are Oxley and Ormiston. Now it's over to you to decide who wins. To lodge your vote, text either Oxley or Ormiston to 0467 922 612. Voting is open until tonight, Thursday evening, so get voting. 0467 922 612 and text either Oxley or Ormiston to place your vote.

Neil Young's Heart of Gold featuring James Taylor and Linda Ronstadt on backing vocals right there at the end. Coming up, why it's

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0: It's the time of the week where we look at skills perhaps that have fallen away, the skills of yesteryear, or basic life skills that are passed from generation to generation that make life richer, calmer, more economical, more practical, more fun. Skills that maybe aren't taught anymore. It's about teaching young dogs old tricks. And today, why being human is hard. Dr. Rachel Menzies is a clinical psychologist and the author of Being, Why It's Harder to Be a Human Than a Hamster or a Herring. Hello, Rachel.
5: Hi, thanks for having me on.
0: That is a great title, I've got to say. It gets
5: Thank you
0: in straight away. So what does it mean?
5: Well, basically, being is about the human condition. Throughout our history, humans have had to grapple with a very consistent set of challenges that we face uniquely as a species. We live our whole lives with an inner voice inside our head that will constantly critique and comment on our life and our choices. We long for love. We struggle with uncertainty and difficult decisions. And perhaps most uniquely, we live our whole life with the knowledge that we will one day die and with the anticipatory grief of losing everyone that we love. And really, all of these challenges are unique to being human.
0: Correct. So how do we deal with them? And is this what you're trying to teach us in your book, is how to deal with that inner critic, which sometimes takes on different voices, not just my own. It could be my mum's or my dad's or a friend's voice. And knowing that, yeah, I've probably only got another, 25 years left in me.
5: That's right. I mean, throughout the book, we look at various big thinkers and evidence from research, from psychology, from philosophy, from various different approaches to try and find some solutions to some of these problems so that readers can walk away feeling a little more hopeful about the nature of being human and with some strategies to help deal with some of these inevitable challenges.
0: Can you share some of those with us just to give us an
5: Sure.
0: idea of what's in the book?
5: Sure. So you mentioned that inner voice that all of us have. And as you said, for many of us, this has been dramatically shaped by our family and our upbringing. And one of the approaches we talk about in this book is starting to be a little more distance from that inner voice. We know that the more people listen to that inner voice when it tells them about awful things that might happen to them or mistakes they've made in the past, the more we listen to it, the more likely we are to suffer from

0: And when my mum was late to pick me up from school, it would tell me that she must have forgotten me, or that something awful had happened to her. And so now when my inner voice tells me other things, I'm able to remind myself that this is the same voice that used to believe in monsters under the bed, and do I really need to keep giving it any airtime?
1: So it's almost like you develop another voice to tell that voice to be quiet.
0: Yeah, you can think of it like that. It's a way of getting some space from it and being just as sceptical of the things it tells us as we would be sceptical if this was an enemy or a politician or someone trying to market a product to us. You know, we're often sceptical and critical of other people's voices, and we want to practice that same criticism of our own inner voice.
1: You also talk about our awareness of our own mortality. And many of us fear death, but I was looking at a post on social media last night that someone had posted about their mother who had terminal cancer, and they had a big party, a big celebration for her about a month before she died, and she was so thrilled to see everybody and have a party because she enjoyed it, but also enjoyed parties generally. But she had said that she was ready. She'd had enough. This was she had had, you know, great children, great husband, great family, great life. But yet for some, there's a real fear of death.
0: That's right. I mean, people can have very different attitudes towards death and perspectives on death. We know that the closer people actually get to death, so as people approach the end, generally people tend to feel more accepting of it and less fearful of it than they do earlier in their life. Of course, the way people live plays a big role too. If someone feels like they've built a life that they're happy with, found meaning in their life, found close relationships to people, often that enables people to let go of life a little more easily towards the end.
1: So it's that process when you have lived through your life, so it's easier to come to terms with when you're closer to it.
0: Definitely, definitely. It's partly thinking about how we're living while we're alive. And I think also, and one thing we talk about in the book, working on cultivating an attitude of acceptance towards death throughout our life, so that when it does inevitably happen, it doesn't feel like such a shock. I think for many of us, we know rationally that we will die and our loved ones will die, and yet we still feel like we should be excluded from that rule, and that really it's not really going to happen to us, it's something that happens to other people. And if we can start working earlier in our life on cultivating this attitude of acceptance, the research tells us that this helps people prepare for the end.
1: It is a 10:45 here at 612 ABC Brisbane. My name's Cathy Schnitzling, and I'm speaking to Dr. Rachel Menzies, a clinical psychologist and the author of Being, Why It's Harder to Be a Human Than a Hamster or a Herring. What happens, Rachel, when it might be someone who is younger who has, for example, a terminal disease that is going to mean that they don't live to be, you know, 70 years and 10. Is that still something that we need to come to terms with, that inevitability of death, and to live each day to the full?
0: Yes, I mean, it is. I think often when people are diagnosed with something or in any way die kind of unexpectedly at a young age, it often shakes people a lot more substantially, because we all have this inherent unspoken sense that there is a normal or right way to die. And then events like this can really shatter a person's sense of how a life should unfold, when of course for the vast majority of human history, dying in one's 20s or 30s was very, very normal. In ancient Rome, only one in two children made it to the age of 10. But now we see it as incredibly unnatural for this to happen, when of course death can come at any time. And what we encourage people to do, readers or clients that we work with, is to really start cultivating this acceptance that death can happen at any time, and rather than spending our lives trying to put off the inevitable or extend our lifespan, to focus on using the time we have, however long, however short, on making our life feel meaningful and enjoyable now.
1: You've had thousands of clients who've opened up to you about their lives during your career. What have they taught you, and what can they teach us about being human?
0: I think one thing they've taught me is that being human is incredibly hard. It's an incredibly tough gig. My cat has a much happier life than I ever

0: will, because my cat doesn't worry about his place in the cosmos, or whether others approve and love him, or, you know, he doesn't worry about the fact that he will die one day. But being human is a terribly tough gig. And many of the clients that I've worked with, many of their struggles are not because they're necessarily doing life badly, but because being human is difficult. And one thing that has taught me is that, you know, we all have this shared fate, this kind of shared universal human fate, and to have a bit more compassion for ourselves and for other humans who are all trying to navigate this odd, strange life together.
1: You wrote this book in collaboration with your father, Ross Menzies. When I introduced you to the program, I talked about generational skills that are passed down. What has he taught you about being human?
0: That's a great question. I mean, I think he's taught me a lot. He's a clinical psychologist as well. And I think particularly he's taught me about that inner voice. I think from a very early age, I benefited from having someone else hear my worries said out loud when I would speak about worries about, you know, messing up something at school or worries about friends and that kind of thing. Having an external, more objective party to talk to me about the nature of anxiety and how the problem for most of us is not what's going on around us, but what's going on inside our head. I think that's the biggest takeaway I would have had from him.
1: Is being human all about hardship?
0: No, absolutely not. I mean, as we talk about in the book, there are lots of things that make being human wonderful. Being able to create a life that does feel meaningful, being able to connect with other humans, build families, build friendships, and for some of us to, you know, to really leave life feeling like we've lived the kind of life that we're happy to, if we're fortunate. So it's not to say it's all doom and gloom, and that's certainly not the kind of takeaway from the book, but that if people are struggling with things in life, struggling with questions of meaning, identity, relationships, love, that they're not alone in those struggles and that there are reasons for them.
1: And it's something that we all experience. Like when you were talking about, we all know that we're going to lose our loved ones and that we will eventually die as well. But when you said lose our loved ones, it just like really caught at my heart. And I know that's the truth, but it still feels like, yeah, I want to be exempt from that rule.
0: I know. We all have this feeling, I think, that it's unfair. And I think part of that is the problem of each of us living behind one set of eyes. I will only ever experience the world behind my set of eyes. And so it feels like I'm the main character in the world's story. And it's very difficult to face the fact that all of us are subject to the same rules. I do think it can help us feel a bit more compassionate and understanding of other humans, particularly now when we live at a time of such polarization and divide, to realize that each of us are going to suffer the same losses. They might take different forms or different shapes or happen in different ways, but that all of us are dealing with the same universal human needs and struggles.
1: And this is all the more reason why we should not be so divided, because we're all very alike when it comes to it.
0: Yeah, absolutely. Exactly right.
1: Rachel, thank you very much for your time.
0: Thank you so much for having me, Kathy.
1: Dr. Rachel Menzies is a clinical psychologist and the author of Being, the subtitle, Why It's Harder to Be Human Than a Hamster or a Herring. And it's because we deal with all that other existentialism around us, the fact that we are all going to die. And like she said, her cat has a happier life because it's not thinking about when it's going to die. Let's have some music. Dobie Gray, Drift Away.

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1: Spend an hour in the life of someone else.
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0: My name is Cathy Schnitzling. I've been filling in for Steve Austin. He is on holidays and he will be back with you bright, fresh as a daisy on Monday morning. But I've got a very important announcement to share with you. After 35 years of providing Brisbane with gardening advice on 612 ABC Brisbane's Saturday Breakfast program, Annette McFarlane is putting down the green microphone for the last time. Say it's not so. How will I find out about pawpaws? You can join old friends from over the years and share your favourite Annette advice as we thank her and wish her a happy retirement. And that will be from 5 a.m. this Saturday on 612 ABC Brisbane. Yes, you heard it right. Annette McFarlane, our gardening guru on the Saturday Breakfast program, is putting down the green microphone for the last time.

0: We go back, Keith Urban, and yes, it does sound like the Doobie Brothers. Michael McDonald from the Doobie Brothers. A little bit of yacht rock from 2026 for you. My name's Cathy Schnitzling. Been great to have your company this morning. Thanks for joining me. I hope you'll be back with me again at 8:30 tomorrow for my last day here. Excuse me, on the mornings. Maybe it is time that I signed off. It's news time. I'll see you later.
1: Everything Brisbane. It's where you live.
2: Well, my memories are growing up locally. 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
1: It's where your passions lie.
3: 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He loves it here. It's like coming home.
1: 612 ABC Brisbane.

0: ABC News. Good morning, I'm Maria Hatzakis. A federal MP says a group of foreign nationals who allegedly arrived in far north Queensland on an illegal boat this week has been removed from the country. A man's due to face a Cairns court today, charged over what authorities allege was a people smuggling operation. The 34-year-old Taiwanese national was arrested on Tuesday in a supermarket car park at Weipa. Far north Queensland Labor MP Matt Smith says it shows illegal arrivals will be caught.
1: I can confirm that every single person who tried to enter Australia without a visa is now gone. They are no longer in Australia. They are in detention for processing. And the message that we need to send to people who try to trade in this abhorrent model of business, you are not welcome in Australian sovereign waters.
0: Emergency crews are battling a house fire on the Gold Coast. The blaze broke out on Coachwood Drive in Mullandina about 8:45 this morning. A man's been taken to hospital in a stable condition with minor burns. The public is being asked to avoid the area. The Defence Industry Minister Pat Conroy will today use a key speech to urge the Labor faithful to back the AUKUS submarine deal. Defence correspondent Tom Lowry has details.
2: Pat Conroy's speech to the National Press Club comes weeks out from Labor's National Conference, where the Albanese government is preparing to hear from some party members unhappy with its ongoing support for the AUKUS nuclear submarine pact. Mr Conroy will argue for the party's vision of progressive patriotism, that progressive politics should defend democracy, sovereignty and Australia's way of life, and that self-reliance can be built alongside an enduring alliance with the United States. He'll also point to a shake-up within defence, trying to tackle the ongoing issue of cost overruns on major projects.
0: Two people have been badly hurt in a crash on the Bruce Highway in North Queensland. Police say a car and a truck collided south of Ingham just before 10 o'clock this morning. A woman and a man have

0: suffered life-threatening injuries. The highways closed in both directions and drivers are being told to expect delays. The European Union has been warned about airlines, warning its new border check system is causing severe disruption. The entry-exit system, which was introduced last year, registers non-EU travellers by recording personal and biometric data. Airports and airlines say they're facing unsustainable pressure, with planes half empty while passengers are stuck in queues at border control. The Queensland government says police have issued a spate of fines a day after new e-mobility laws took effect. The Police Minister Dan Purdy says 14 e-bikes and e-scooters have been seized and 50 infringement notices have been issued. He says the new laws are already acting as a deterrent.
1: Pleasingly, as Rhys Wildman, the Assistant Commissioner who's leading that operation, said this morning publicly, the police across the state have reported they're seeing fewer of these illegal high-powered devices on the streets already.
0: A new koala egg and sperm bank is being set up at the University of Queensland's Gatton campus in the Lockyer Valley. Grace Nakamura has the story.
2: A team of UQ scientists are partnering with the Currumbin Wildlife Hospital to gather reproductive samples from koalas that have been fatally injured in an effort to preserve the genetic diversity of the endangered marsupial. Reproductive biologist Dr. Andres Gambini says they'll freeze the samples to use for future artificial insemination or in vitro fertilisation.
3: This is kind of a genetic safety net. If we don't do this, we will lose that genetic forever.
2: Part of the project is to identify and remove cells with chlamydial infections, a disease threatening the viability of future koala populations.
0: In soccer, the United States leads Bosnia and Herzegovina 1-0 in their round of 32 clash at the FIFA World Cup. Earlier, Belgium beat Senegal 3-2, while England defeated DR Congo 2-1. The weather for Queensland, showers and periods of rain in the southern interior, isolated showers along the east coast, partly cloudy day elsewhere, including the state southeast. Brisbane and Ipswich 25, Logan, the Gold and Sunshine Coast 24 degrees, Toowoomba 19. 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
12: Gina Chick is a force of nature. The world came to know her on the SBS TV series Alone Australia. A 52-year-old woman dressed in a possum skin coat, hugging trees, singing to fish and dancing barefoot on the moss. Gina survived 67 days of often cold, rainy and windy Palawa country on Tasmania's west coast. One by one, the other competitors gave up because they were too hungry or too cold or too lonely or a mix of all of that. But when Gina discovered that she had won the series, the first woman to do so, she wasn't struggling or starving. In fact, she seemed to be thriving. Gina could have kept going for weeks, especially because in the middle of the night, while out for a wee, bonanza, she'd grabbed and killed a wallaby. But it wasn't just Gina's survival skills which captivated the audience. It was her remarkable openness. Gina's stories about the life and loss of her three-year-old daughter, Blaze, touched many people deeply too. Gina grew up loving books and she comes from a line of remarkable women writers. And she's now written down her own story. It's called We Are the Stars. Hi, Gina.
13: Hi, Sarah.
12: Tell me about that night in Tasmania when you crash-tackled the wallaby.
13: I think I was about 35 days in. It was something like that. And my whole strategy for survival was basically, I describe it as I died and I dissolved and I was regrown as part of the interconnected web of life. And what that meant was if I needed something, I would ask Big Mama. And I'd been surviving on a diet of very small trout and fried worms and fish sperm and beetles and grubs and those sorts of things. And I knew that I needed to get an animal, but the restrictions on hunting were quite

0: severe. So no projectiles. The only way you could catch an animal was to either live trap it, and I didn't have the skill for that, or you had to be able to be close enough to donk it over the head with something. And I went out on this particular night and I talked to the lake and I said, "Big Mama, I know I'm here to tell a story and I can't tell it if I'm not here, so I'm going to need an animal. And I don't know how this is going to happen, but I'm going to need an animal." And not long after that, I went out for a pee. And you've got to understand, where my bed was the most uncomfortable bed. It was like sleeping on a bit of highway rocks. Nights were 14 hours long. I'd never sleep for more than about 15 minutes at a time with an hour of being awake. And so to go out for a wee in the middle of the night, I was in no rush to come back and lie in my bed of rocks. So I would always, after a pee, sit on this log and talk to the moon and commune and, you know, just have my little hippie heart, you know, chatting to the world. And all of a sudden, in the darkness, about an hour after my pee, my body leapt and launched. And, I mean, if I backtrack, I can say I felt a presence, but I didn't consciously feel a presence. I kind of came to as my body landed on a wallaby. And then I went, "Oh, right, that's what we're doing." And I knew there was a rock, so I kind of wrangled this struggling wallaby until I, you know, put a hand on a rock and then doink, doink, doink. And then I had food for a month. In fact, when they came to get me, I still had 3 weeks worth of food and I fed Lee lunch. But the interesting thing for me is I used to hunt with my dingo, and because of that, my body knew what it was to be able to jump on an animal and have the right levers to be able to subdue it. And so the probably 30 odd times that I'd done that were in my nervous system, and my body felt that there was a wallaby there and jumped on it, and that was that. I ate for a month.
1: What are your earliest memories of being in nature, in the wild?
0: Pretty much, I think my earliest memories are my earliest memories. My dad is this super adventurer. Like, he always has been, like the most calm action hero you can imagine, you know, the most kind action hero you can imagine, but still an action hero. And he needs adventure. And he got 3 girls. And there was no part of him that decided that he was going to treat girls any differently because they were girls. So we got to go out adventuring with Dad, with Dougie, as we know him. And Mum would come along too. So being out in the bush, climbing mountains, going on adventures, camping with no money, with A-frame tents that would blow down in the wind and get rained in, making absolutely horrendous one-pot meals of braised steak and onions around a, you know, a campfire, going on bushwalks, bird watching with Mum, animal watching. It's just the way we grew up.
1: You mentioned levers in that memory of capturing the wallaby. Levers were important to your dad.
0: Yes, my dad was a physics, maths, science, chemistry high school teacher. And when I was young and struggling at school, I'd go for walks with Dougie down to the beach, and he would tell me about the universe and atoms and stars. And it was an amazing way to have a sense of context so that my problems were tiny when seen in the life cycle of a star or in the mechanics of an atom. And Dougie always said that the secret to the universe was levers. That would be, you know, that's it. This is the secret to the universe. Levers. What? Yep, that's it. And it didn't matter how old I was, that would be the answer. And so the older I got, the more I saw that the old bugger was right.
1: Even out there in the middle of the wilderness, the yep. levers came in handy. So he was adventurous. He was also accident prone.
0: Oh. Yes. Yeah. So Dougie doesn't feel pain like normal people feel pain. And that sounds like, in some ways, it's a great thing, and I should know because I inherited it, but it means that he doesn't know when he's hurt. So, and what that means, and I share this, is that there can be a carelessness with our bodies because they, like, we don't know when we've actually injured ourselves. It's like, "Oh, there's blood somewhere. Where was that? Oh, okay. bugger, I should probably like do something about that. With mum sort of screaming because we've just dripped blood all through the house, or Dougie's, you know, he's got blood all over the sheets, and Doug, you're dripping blood all over the house again. And so because he doesn't really feel pain, and because he then is a little careless with his body, he has had every possible accident you can have and still be alive. I don't even know how he's still alive.
1: What was the drive into school like in your family car, Gina? It could get pretty noisy in that van.
0: Yes, it did. Yeah, my sisters and I, we all played musical instruments and we all had to practice our instruments every day. And so on the half-hour drive into our schools, we would all practice our instruments at the same time. I have no idea how Mum and Dad handled it. If I was in that car now, I would be crawling out of it with that sound. But I think for each of us, being able to focus on our own practice, we just faded out the others. But, you know, one of those instruments was a trombone. A trombone in a car for half an hour doing scales with a clarinet and a flute. And Mum and Dad are like, la, la, la, la, la, chatting away in the front.
1: Was there music at home as well?
0: Yeah, always, always. Mum's incredibly musical. So we grew up with her playing the guitar and singing. She used to put on musicals. We sang in madrigal groups. We played in the local Daggie orchestra. There was always music. We were in bands. I crawled onto a piano and taught myself to play. I see music. I don't just hear it. I see it hanging in space. I see the structure of it. I see the way chords are in space. And so Mum sort of singing meant that there was always three-part harmony floating around. There were always rounds. There was always singing. And then there's Dougie going, tiddly-pom.
1: You're a family of readers. Mm. What was the first book that really grabbed your imagination?
0: A book can completely change who we are in the space of 300 pages, we're one person, and then at the end of those 300 or 400 or 200 pages, we are now a completely different human. And my first experience of that was when I was 6 years old with The Jungle Book by Rudyard Kipling. And my life didn't just change, my trajectory changed. I can now track back my life to the moment when I was given that book and when I first opened it, and I can still smell. I can still smell, you know, old book smell, that kind of musty kind of smell. And yeah, and I wanted to inhale the story. I'm 6 years old and this story has just broken me open, and I wanted the story so much that I would tear little bits of paper from the corners and eat them. It was like I wanted to eat the story. I actually did. I wanted to eat the story. And I think I did, because the story of The Jungle Book is still alive in me, and all of those characters are still not just my friends but my allies, and they've been with me now for almost 50 years.
1: The eating of the books didn't stop with The Jungle Book.
0: Nope.
1: This is an ongoing practice,
0: yes,
1: Gina.
0: Yes, it did. Let me tell you, paper tastes very different. It tastes very different these days. Old paper, I love the taste of old paper, except when it's a bit mouldy. I don't like that.
1: You know? It really was because you wanted to take those stories into your body, consume them.
0: Yeah. I've never been diagnosed with anything. And I'm kind of happy with that, but I suspect if, you know, I got sat down in front of somebody who knew what they were doing, I'd have many letters after my name. And I think that, like, on the spectrum of synesthesia, I'm along that spectrum. So for me, any sense I actually experience on many levels. And so for me, reading is... It isn't just reading and, oh, here's a story. I'm living it. I'm feeling it. But I'm also tasting the scents and seeing the emotions and, like, you know, that, like, the colours of feelings and all of that. So to eat the paper is to eat the story. It's just another part of me wanting to consume this on every level and take it into my cells.
1: What did birds mean to you as a kid?
0: Oh, my little birdie birds. I was obsessed with birds. All animals, all nature, but birds in particular. There was, I thought I was a bird. I wanted to be a bird. I would fantasize about looking through birds' eyes. I would hold out my hands so that I had feathers, you know, for my fingers were feathers and wings. I was constantly devastated that I wasn't an eagle. Like devastated, absolutely bereft that I'm like, I'm not an eagle. And I'd wake up the next day, I'm still not an eagle. And so birds were, I don't know, there was no such thing as, and it's not a hippie spirit animal thing, but it's more of a, like I have a sense of kinship with birds that started, again, when I was very young.
1: On Conversations today, I'm with writer Gina Chick, who became famous for winning Alone Australia a few years ago. She's talking about her unusual upbringing on the south coast of New South Wales and the big revelation about her ancestry, which changed everything.
2: You got a reputation in the neighbourhood for looking after birds. Where would you keep the baby birds that needed Gina's care?
0: Yeah, I was a crazy bird girl, and that started, I think, when I was about 10. And when I kind of sort of had my first foray into rescuing a sick or an injured bird. And in our local small country town, people knew me as the bird girl. So they would bring their sick or injured birds because I was the weird bird girl. And I would keep them in little socks in my wardrobe because a bird will very quickly die if it shocks. But if it's in a sock, it kind of regresses and thinks that it's in its mother's nest. It thinks it's under its mother's belly and it's in a nest. And it just goes very quiet and placid and docile. But it also will then imprint on its carer because it's gone back to being a baby bird. And so I would then be its mother and it would think that I was its mother. So then it would, you know, I'd take it out and it would sit, they'd sit on me, and when I'd let them go, I'd go out of the house and they'd just land on my head or, yeah.
1: You'd take them to school? What was that
0: yeah,
1: like?
0: Yeah, I'd take them to school because you've got to feed a baby, don't you? And little baby birds need to be fed every couple of hours. So I would take them to school either in a pocket or in a bag and then I would feed them. And the easiest way to feed a baby bird is the same way that a mother feeds a baby bird, which is to spit the food into the baby bird's mouth. And if you don't do that, you've got to get syringes or you've got to get paddle pop sticks, and you can actually get it into the wrong place in the bird and kill it. And so I would just chew up the food, whatever it was, and then I would spit it into the bird's mouth and the baby bird would go chuck, chuck, chuck, chuck, chuck, chuck, chuck, chuck, chuck, and it would, you know, it would swallow it, which made perfect sense to me, but the kids at school somehow thought it was weird. I don't understand why. Ah, Gina, you're vomiting in a bird's mouth. Oh, my God, Gina, Chick's kissing a bird.
1: You know, when you describe home,

0: It's such a beautiful portrait of this loving family with books and music and trips out in nature and this kind of big, happy nest of humans. Mm. And school was a really different, contrasting experience to that. In your first year of high school, you got a piece of paper. Your friend Jesse showed you a piece of paper one day. What was it?
1: Gina Chick should wear a bra. And it was a petition. And it had 150 signatures, and I think I'd been at school for maybe 3 weeks by this point. And I'd come from being incredibly, okay, weird, very, very odd, and not having any friends in primary school. But then I thought once I got to high school, okay, nobody knows me here. There's only a couple of people who know me. And in 3 weeks, one of the girls from primary school started up this petition and just doomed me. And then I was, again, you know, that was it.
0: So were you unhappy as a teenager?
1: Parts of me were definitely confused. I was confused because I felt like everyone else knew how to human and I wasn't a human. I used to say I was an element, you know, partly probably because I got taken on so many science walks and got told about atoms and elements, but I felt like I was this sort of fundamentally basic, you know, thing that wasn't a person, and everybody else was a person, and I had to figure out why the things I said and the things I did weren't what everybody else was saying and doing. And so once I found a group of girls who became friends, most of the time I would human okay, but then every now and then I'd say something or I'd do something that would be the thing, and all of a sudden I'd be on my own again for a little while, or I'd go and hide in the library, or there'd be some cattiness. And I just found that baffling because animals are honest, you know, there's not that. And now it totally makes sense. I was so weird, Sarah. Oh, my God.
0: I was so great. Oh, I love the sound of Gina.
1: Yeah, but when you're an adult, it's great. But when you're a kid, it's just, you know, it's built into humans. We fear what we don't understand. It's a tribal thing. Like for a tribe to survive, for a village to survive in nature, there has to be, you know, we have to have things in common. We have to have behaviours in common. And when someone behaves in a way that is baffling and outside the norm, they are actually a threat to the village. So it's this primal force that brings teenagers into this desire and this sort of magnetic pull to tribalism and figuring out their own power in that. And I just see it as like it is actually a fundamental part of human development. And I just happened to be so weird. I wasn't weird enough to be with even the weird kids. Like I was so...
0: Proper weird.
1: I was proper weird. I was absolutely proper weird. And also I wasn't interested in changing my behaviour to be liked. So I was like, fine, I'll be weird. Hate me, I don't care. Until as a teenager, of course, I did care and I did want to belong.
0: One time when things were tough at school, your dad came up with an ingenious plan to help things. What did the two of you build together?
1: At Bomaderry High School, there was like 365 kids in our year. It was a big year, big school, big high school, and seats were a premium. And they were coveted, they were fought over, there were raids on them. And I asked a group of girls if I could come and sit with them. And the first time I asked, they said no. And then Dougie says, what if we build a seat? And maybe then, you know, it's levers. Here's a lever. Here's something that, you know, they're going to want and you can provide and maybe that'll be the thing. And so Dougie and I built a seat. Bless him. God, he was a good one. He is a good one. So we built this seat, and it was one of the scariest things to take this seat, this offering.
0: What colour was this seat?
1: It wasn't just yellow. It was the kind of yellow, if you can picture the yellowest yellow that a kid who's drawing would possibly come up with. It's that kind of yellow, and now make it glossy.
0: And you, what? Pulled it into school, dragged it into the playground.
1: Dragged it across the entire playground on my own, bumping.
0: I just love this was weird. Your dad's plan.
1: Yeah.
0: What kind of reaction did you get?
1: Well, they're still my friends.

0: friends.
1: It worked.
0: It worked.
1: They came and went, that seat was such a
0: ticket. It was the thing, yeah. And also, now looking back, oh, my God, it was such a ballsy move. Like, what do you do when some weird kid just turns up with this giant, amazing seat and says, I want to sit with you? Like, it takes a lot to say no to that seat. It takes a lot to say no. It's you know, what are you going to, it's like, okay, I guess, right, you know. So,
1: she's
0: yeah.
1: got the seat. She feeds birds out of her mouth, but damn, that's but a good seat.
0: But six of us can sit down. It was a great thing.
1: You grew up knowing that your mum was adopted and you and your sisters would daydream about her birth mother, your grandmother, imagining she was someone famous, someone exotic. Tell me about the phone call you got from your mum when you were 21 and living in Sydney.
0: Yeah. We always knew mum was adopted, and it was such a beautiful fantasy of all of the ways that our grandmother would have been famous or was famous. And then mum rings up when I'm working in a gym in Mossman, and the adoption laws had just changed and she could write away to find out who her birth mother was. And that's, she always said, I just want the name. I want to know what her name was and I want to know what my birth name was. And she rang up and she said, I did it and I know the name. I mean, I'm 21 living away from home. I'm like, woohoo, go, mum, you were, yeah, whoa. And she and I said, whoa, what's the name? She goes, well, that's the thing. I know the name. And for a moment, I didn't understand what she meant. I said, what do you mean you know the name? She said, well, there's a famous writer with this name, and it has to be her because it's an unusual name. And the name was Charmian Clift. Now, I didn't know who Charmian Clift was, but we were in Mossman, which is where she used to live, and the Mossman bookshop had a whole bunch of books by Charmian. And the most amazing thing was to go over to this bookshop and see on the back of one of those books a photo that was dead set my mother. And my sister and I, like our eyes were like dinner plates. Just, oh, wow. It's there is nothing to argue about here. This is absolutely our grandmother.
1: Charmian Clift lived this wild bohemian life, you know, spent years on the Greek island of Hydra, hanging out with Leonard Cohen and writing books, writing memoirs, writing newspaper columns. Did learning that she was your grandmother, I don't know, give you a different validity, allow you to see yourself differently somehow?
0: Absolutely. My first thought was everything makes sense. I make sense. Because there was nothing, mum and dad are beautiful. And now I know how extraordinary they are. Now I can really see the, like, my genealogy. I can really see how my personality does come from both of them. But, well, you know, when I was growing up, I was so odd and they just seemed normal, though they really weren't. But to find out that I had this grandmother who was actually larger than life and extraordinary in ways that my sort of mythically oriented brain could recognize and relate to, it made a part of me make sense. The interesting thing for me now is that the egg that made me grew inside my mum when she was growing inside Charmian. Because a fetus grows all its own eggs, doesn't it? So my very first little spark of consciousness, the half of me that's an egg, actually grew inside Charmian.
1: When you moved to Sydney, Gina, it's kind of where you first found your tribe. Tell me about the world you discovered in your early 20s in Sydney.
0: I'm so grateful that I was in my 20s in the 90s in Sydney, because I found Oxford Street and it was just a love fest, you know, largely due to the kinds of chemicals that everybody was imbibing at the time. But also there was this whole culture. There was this whole culture of freedom and expression and creativity. And I was spending my nights wearing basically three bits of gaff tape and some platform boots on a podium in DCM, on the podium that I always danced on. And embarrassingly, sometimes when I would get on it, people would get off it because I would dance like with my whole body so much that, you know, I was actually a danger.
2: I'm so sorry.
0: And

0: I would dance for 8 hours a night, 3 nights a week at various spots on Oxford Street and parties. There was this real tribalism, but it was very, very, my experience was it was incredibly inclusive. And I found my people because the gay scene didn't tell me I was too big. In fact, there was, I wasn't even that big. I was just one sort of shiny thing in an ocean of sequins. And I could be flamboyant and I could be strange and I could be too much and I could be loud and I could be all the things that I got reviled for. And I was loved for those things. And I found acceptance and I found communion and I found solidarity. And also to be in a community where everything is allowed and to be able to look under every single rock in my own psyche and have none of it be bad or wrong or judged, that was just like a balm to a quite raw and tender soul.
1: Gina Chick, the winner of Alone Australia, is my guest on Conversations on ABC Radio. It's 28 minutes to midday. Maria Hatzakis with ABC News. The federal government has introduced its gambling advertising legislation to Parliament. The bill would see gambling ads limited on television during certain times of day and banned on radio during school drop-off and pick-up times. The Greens and the Coalition have called for stronger reforms and a Senate inquiry into the changes. Two people have been seriously hurt in a crash on the Bruce Highway in North Queensland. Police say a car and a truck collided south of Ingham just before 10 o'clock this morning. A man and woman have life-threatening injuries. One of Australia's oldest shoe retailers, Betts, has gone into voluntary administration. 20 of its remaining 35 stores will close over the coming weeks. In soccer, the United States leads Bosnia and Herzegovina 1-0 in the second half of their round of 32 clash at the World Cup.
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1: My guest today is Gina Chick, the first winner of Alone Australia, a wilderness survival show broadcast on SBS. Gina grew up in a loving, eccentric family in Jervis Bay and then moved to Sydney as a young woman, happily hitching herself to the queer party scene around Oxford Street. Gina, in your 20s, you fell hard for a man who you believed at the time was a soulmate, but it all went pretty horribly wrong.
0: Yes, it did.
1: What was the legacy of that relationship for you?
0: I've spent a lot of time studying fairy stories. And fairy stories, once you get underneath the Disney version of fairy stories, they're teaching stories. And many of the fairy stories are to educate, in particular, women about life and about innocence and about predators. And we live in a culture where we aren't given those stories in the way that our hunter-gatherer ancestors would deliver them around the fire to give growing women the tools and the archetypal stories to be able to recognize our own innocence and also what it's like to be prey. And when we aren't given those stories, when we aren't taught in that way, then we find out by running into those stories and running into the parts of us that yearn for. And this is what happened to me. So I fell in love deeply, madly, completely, truly, and gave all my power away to a man who lied. And the decisions that I made in that process meant that I crashed my life, and I crashed it in spectacular Gina style. Because I don't do something by halves when I love, and especially back then, it was all of me. And I rolled the dice and went, nope, I'm all in. And I learned why now wise Gina can look back and say, oh, kiddo, you would have been good for you to read Bluebeard. Bluebeard would have been a good one for you.
3: When that relationship finally ended, you were in terrible financial debt.
0: Yep.
3: And you were desperate to pay off this enormous sum of money you'd been landed with. And at one point, a wealthy older man who was somewhat enamoured of you, he offered to pay it all off, no strings attached. Why did he say no?
0: That was a really interesting moment because I ran into everything from my most unconscious part to the oldest, wisest wolf wisdom of me all in one moment. And when he offered to pay the whole thing, no strings attached, for about a couple of seconds, I was fist bumping inside myself. This is it. It's the answer. It's all the answers. And then the wise, wild, old part of me that knows that we need to learn our lessons, it said no. And I see it this way. Our lessons are going to keep coming. And if the first time that lesson comes up, we don't learn it and we push it away, it goes around in a circle and then it comes around and it hits us in the back of the head. And if we don't get it then it's going to come again and it's going to get harder. And this time it's going to go a bigger circle, more momentum, hit us harder. And for me, I had been going la, la, la about this lesson. So when I learnt it, it was full, like, circumference of the world, kind of like, okay, this thing has gone all the way around and now it is a comet and it is coming up the back and here it is. And in that moment, the wise part of me spoke up and said, if you don't learn this lesson now, the next time it could be terminal, it could affect your family. The only way you're going to learn this lesson is to pay back the money. Nobody can rescue you from this. The only, like, you got yourself here, gee, you have to get yourself out. Otherwise, that lesson is just going to wait and I never want to be here again. That was the thing. I never want to feel like this again. The only way I'm not going to feel like this is if I actually take responsibility.
3: How long did it take you to pay that money off?
0: I think it was 7 years. 7 years, yeah, ish.
3: Doing what?
0: I massaged and I started up a massage business and I hustled.
3: You also worked in a all-girl security
0: group. Oh, yeah, I did too. Charlie's Angels. So Charlie's Angels was Australia's first all-female security team, started up by an incredible woman named Karen Lidbury. Karen was our Bosley. Kaz was fantastic. And so she just pitched us. She pitched the Charlie's Angels team. We wore all these black suits and we'd be strutting around with Madonna mics at these events. Or we'd be on some door somewhere at 2 a.m. and then the car would pull up and out would jump Kaz/Bosley with a thermos. Go, Angels. She'd go, Angels, you're doing a great job. Anyone for a cup of tea? And you'd be like, it'd be freezing. It's winter. We're absolutely outside in the cold, in the rain. And then she pops up with a thermos and then go, okay, I'm off to the next one. She was so fabulous. And, Charlie's Angels became a bit of a thing in the late 90s, early noughties. And we got all these amazing gigs in all the A-list events. And I was usually front of house because I was the least capable in terms of any martial art. I was actually not very capable at all, but I could brawl and I knew that, but I was really good at spotting where the trouble would be, probably because I was so terrified about getting into a fight that I was like, okay, I need to spot this before it happens. This is pure survival here. And the Angels were amazing negotiators and also, with the exception of me, incredible sort of physical skills as well. So, yeah, the Angels were a force.
3: Did nature, the wilderness, have any place in your life in those years?
0: Nature was inside me. I was made of it. Nature isn't something ever that has been, it's me and it's nature. I am. Since I was a kid, I've never had a sense of myself as being separate from nature. But living in the city for those, whatever it was, 10 to 15 years, because I did not have access to the kind of nourishment

0: contentment that I would feel when I would walk down the beach or sleep next to a fire or talk to my birds or just hear a storm coming, I got gradually more and more disconnected and divorced from my own essential nature. So whenever there was a moment to get out into the wild, I would feel like I've come home, and often there would be events like a group of my gay friends would go and drop strawberry trips and go up to the Blue Mountains and romp and frolic in a pool just playing, or there would be a beach adventure, or whenever I went home to Jervis Bay, there would be that sense of nature. So it would be, there'd be postcards, there'd be the breeze would blow through me, but I think I was also in such grief as well, that I don't know if you've ever had this where it's almost hurts more to hope. It's easier to just shut down all hope and then be in the numbness and be in the coldness and be in that than have the taste that is not going to be there forever. And I think that that's one of the things that happened to me. I just put all my nature petals in because I couldn't immerse enough. And it hurt too much.
1: When you were in your late 30s, you decided to take yourself off to school, one that teaches survival in the wild. What kind of place is Tom Brown Jr.'s Tracker School?
0: Tom Brown Jr.'s Tracker School was like the most incredible paradise. And Tom is a very controversial figure. He is a proponent of coyote mentoring. And coyote mentoring means you never actually give an answer. You make people work for it and learn it so they can gather that skill for themselves. And sometimes it's by giving false information so that they will go out and they will find out that it's not right for themselves. So it's just like, never actually believe anything I say.

0: I think I spent 4 months there. I just knew I had to go to learn how to do all these things, make fire by rubbing sticks together and make shelters. And, you know, he would teach, like, here's 120 different kinds of trap. Here's seven different ways of making fire. Here's every kind of wood and its qualities and its characteristics. He was obsessive. He would take notes. He would pour information into us until it felt like our brains were going to explode. And then he would make us go out and put it into practice and embody it as much as we could. And for me, it was like falling into a book. Being at Tracker School was like falling into a book, and it completely changed my life.
1: On Conversations today, I'm with Gina Chick, outdoorswoman, writer, and the granddaughter of Charmian Clift.
2: You met a young guy there called Lee.
0: Mm.
2: How did armpits play an important role in the two of you getting together?
0: Okay, so part of my lupine nature is that I am obsessed by and with smell, human smell. Cannot stand perfumes of any description. And it's probably the bit that is a bit synesthetic. Like, I tell so much. Like, there's so much information that is available in smell, in a human smell. Like, it can tell us so much about the person and what they're feeling, what they're thinking, what they're eating, and their state of health, and that, like, that pheromonal kind of wisdom that we get is really alive in me. And so when I met Lee, I had had quite a few lovers by this point. I'm being very conservative when I say quite a few. When I say quite a few, I mean many, many, many, many lovers of all genders. And I discovered in my own self that I absolutely adore an armpit. Now, I'm not interested in an unhealthy armpit. An unhealthy armpit that's unwashed, no, but a healthy human that's active and it's that, like, that pheromonal smell. I love it. Yeah. And so when I met Lee, I was not interested in men at all, and hadn't been for years. And then the bugger offered me his armpit, didn't he? Rat bag. And I couldn't help myself. It's like, this is my kryptonite. So I stuck my nose in his armpit and he stuck his nose in my armpit, and that was that.
2: If you had to describe it, what was so magic about that armpit? What was
0: the pheromonal potpourri. In terms of pure smell, it was kind of like pine and a bit of fenugreek and like a bit of cinnamon, like kind of spicy and earthy, very healthy, very young. I mean, he was 26. Oh, my God, he was 26. I was 38. But what happened when I sniffed his armpit is that I went from a very rational analysis of who he was into a very primitive and primal attraction that then threw out any ideas I might have about what was right or appropriate or sensible or any of the lessons that I'd learned. It was purely, well, hello.
2: You, not surprisingly after this, got together and he followed you back to Australia.
0: Mm-hmm.
2: You found out two big pieces of information right on the back of each other. What were they?
0: I was 40 by this stage and I didn't think I could have kids. You know, I just didn't think that was going to be possible. And I got pregnant. And I found out I was pregnant and we were both pretty overjoyed. And then 4 days after I found out I was pregnant, I found out I had breast cancer and was told that I had to terminate the pregnancy or I'd die. So, yeah, that was a big couple of days.
2: And the risk to you was because the hormones in the pregnancy were also going to be feeding this cancer.
0: Yeah.
2: And so you couldn't carry a baby and have treatment. So what did you decide to do given that advice?
0: Well, I was a hippie. So in the beginning, I was like, oh, I'm not going to do any of the medical stuff. It'll be fine. And it wasn't fine. I ended up having chemo for 3 months while I was pregnant. And that was a really big and really deep journey, but also something that taught me so much and something that from the outside could look and sound like a horror show, but where I got to in the day-to-day of that process and that journey and making that decision and keeping myself centered.

0: It in that has been the foundation of so much of my adult wisdom. Yeah.
1: What state was your baby girl in when she arrived?
0: So one of the things about chemo babies is they're usually healthy but tiny. They're usually about sort of, what is it, 1.5 kilos. And Blaze was 10 pounds. She was 4.5 kilos in an hour and a half at 41. I know, tell that to my pelvis, I still suffer. Like I still, you know, every night I'm like, oh, hello, Blaze. And an hour and a half, that's really fast to have a really big baby, like old. But she was healthy. We were both bald from the chemo, but she was just this exquisite, exquisite creature who felt like she'd been cut out from some other reality, like some other universe, and had just arrived. Where did you even come from? She had these eyes, because she had Lee's eyes and Lee's part Chinese, so she had these incredible eyes and they wouldn't blink. And it was like she was still in the silence and brought it with her.
1: And when hair first poked through, yeah, Sheena, what colour was it?
0: It was Titian. I can remember being out in the sun and just seeing these little speckles of fire on her skull. And we'd called her Blaise, B-L-A-I-S-E. And all of a sudden there was the blaze of fire as her hair.
1: What made her happy as a little person? What did she love?
0: Oh, God, she loved everything. She grew up in nature with Lee and I there, and Lee would take her out on adventures, and he would, you know, he would show her the different poos of the different animals, so she knew what they were. She knew what tracks were what. She knew what the birds' calls were. I would teach her bird things. She slept on my body. She never got handed to a stranger. It was just like we had the privilege of being able to give her time. And I think because I had to fight so hard to get her here, and because I was an older mum, I think I would have been an absolutely crap mum in my 20s or even 30s. My personality, I think I would have been, you know, not great. But by the time I was in my 40s and what I went through to get her here, I was able to just take every day as such a gift that it meant that I would allow her the space to be her and treasure her viewpoint. And so we would just have adventures all day, every day. We had free-range guinea pigs. We had a big veggie garden. We'd go out, we'd talk to animals. She had a language to speak to everything in the bush, and everything in the bush would speak back. And she was just this incredibly joyful but also calm creature. And every moment was a dance for her, and I just was blessed enough to be able to dance with her.
1: You and Lee ended up walking a path that is every parent's worst nightmare, and your precious Blaze died of cancer when she was 3. How did you live day to day through that time?
0: I guess I lived day to day. You know, I've spoken a lot about Blaze. I've written a lot about Blaze, and people often say, parents say, I wouldn't be able to do it. And the thing I say is, it's not a club that you'd ever want to be a part of, but there is something about the mystery of birth and the mystery of death that are both so transformative that when we are faced with them, there is an opportunity to really show up for those lessons. And it's hard to say whether or not we'd be able to. And for me, when I was there, I found that I could. I could turn up for her death. I could turn up for the poetry of it and the horror of it. And for me, the way through was to say yes. Whatever I was feeling, whatever grief asked of me, I allowed it to be. And so sometimes grief would ask me to hang out with my mates and laugh. Lee would tell the most inappropriate jokes. Lee has the ability to make me laugh until I pee my pants. He would make me laugh, and it just, if there was a sacred cow, he would basically barbecue it every time. And so sometimes that's what grief would look like. It would be us, like me in bits, holding my sides, laughing so much. And then there'd be other times when I'd be tearing the steering wheel off the car, sort of screaming and shouting, and other times throwing a tantrum at home and howling, and then other times just staring at the sky and at the leaves. And what I learned was that grief demands to be felt. Grief demands to be felt. And in our culture, we don't have the cultural structures and the ceremonies to be able to hold that well. And so we're afraid of grief. We're not given the tools to be able to process it. But I did have those tools and I wasn't afraid of it. And because I kept saying yes to it, it didn't build up. And in any moment, grief was never bigger than me. I was always bigger than it, even if by just a millimeter, but I would still be bigger than it. And it meant that I could allow it to have its way with me. And on the other side of that kind of grief is the most incredible presence and joy and love of life and like the lessons, the deepest lessons that it is possible for a human to experience in a body, laid out like a magic carpet just in front of me. And so I felt like I was walking through a field of jewels. And as I walked, my feet would be cut. But I would also be picking up these jewels of incredible beauty. And the amount of presence that I had during that time, I still miss. I actually still miss how awake I felt in the losing of her.
1: What kind of relationship do you and Lee have now?
0: Lee and I are pretty good. We've been through a lot. And I get on really well with his new wife, partner, Hannah, and their daughters. I'm their godmother, you know, which means if anything ever happens to Lee and Hannah, then I look after those girls. And I feel very grateful that Lee and I have come through and we are still great friends.
1: And then nearly a decade after Blaze's death, you decided to go on this crazy reality TV show in the Tasmanian wilderness. How does that fit into the remarkable story of Gina Chick, that decision?
0: Yeah. That decision was a no decision. That decision, I feel like that was such a choiceless choice. By this point, I'd been taking people into the wilderness, teaching people how to be at home in the wild. And as I said on Alone Australia, I am not a survival expert. I will never call myself a survival expert. I am not some like nature ninja. I don't have all of the bomber skills. But the thing that I know I do have is resilience, and I have enough of the basic skills of survival to be able to survive, but also the receptivity to know that the only way to truly survive is to die, is to become part of the web of life, where I'm no more important than any bird or bee or tree or fish, but also no less important, because that's what nature is. Nature does not have a hierarchy of life. That's us. That's our brains. That's our, you know, cerebral cortex. That's our meaning making. And that's everything that's wrong in our world is because we think that there are hierarchies. There are no hierarchies of life. So to actually be able to survive is to embody that, not as a theory, not as an ideology, not as like, oh, this is something I'll try, but to have the courage to completely die. For me, it was dying to myself and my idea of myself and my ego, you know, plans, my sense of wanting to achieve anything and to become part of that web of life. Now I know that's what I was doing when I went out there. But when I first heard the call to go out on Alone, I just knew I had to do it. I think that there's this thing with humans where the reason we do something is never the reason we did it. That's just the story we tell ourselves to get ourselves there. But the reason we actually do a thing, whether it's a job or a relationship or going to a school or, you know, making a plan or building a house, whatever it is, over the weeks and months and years and decades, when we look back, we can say, oh, no, that's why I did it. And so for me, the stories that I took into Alone, I want to be the first woman to win. I want to be this. I want to be able to test my skills, blah, blah, blah, blah. Really, what was calling me was the wisdom that I had as a six-year-old, the wisdom that I had as a 10-year-old, the part of me that used to run into the center of a storm, the part of me that used to rescue birds, the part of me that used to sing to clouds, that part of me that I got born with, that part coming full circle and saying, gee, it's time to remember who you really are. And I got called into this amazing experience, surviving in the wild on my wits and 10 items, to break apart those last bits of barbed wire that I'd assembled in my biological story in a body and in a modern world, to remember that I am actually a cell in the body of a living creature that's hanging in space.
1: Gina, it's been so wonderful to meet you. Thank you so much for being my guest on Conversations.
0: Thank you so much.
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3: I spoke with Gina Chick in 2024 after the release of her memoir, We Are the Stars. This story was made on the lands of the Gadigal, Turrbal and Yagara peoples. The producer was Nicola Harrison. I'm Sarah Krenoski. Thanks for listening.

0: ABC News, good afternoon. I'm Michael Bausch. Police are investigating the overnight death of a man at Bracken Ridge on Brisbane's north side. Emergency services were called to a licensed premises on Barrett Street just after 8 o'clock after reports a person armed with a screwdriver was causing a disturbance. Police say the 36-year-old man was restrained by staff and members of the public but lost consciousness. Officers performed CPR, but he couldn't be revived. A report will be prepared for the coroner. The Coalition has accused the federal government of neglecting vulnerable older Australians by relying on computer algorithms to determine home care packages. An alliance of opposition, Greens and crossbench senators successfully passed legislation this morning forcing human oversight on all aged care funding decisions. Aged Care Minister Sam Ray immediately countered by updating the automated assessment software to allow exemptions during exceptional crisis. Shadow Health Minister Anne Rustin says the sudden policy shift is a calculated attempt to deflect from a major parliamentary loss.
1: Minister Ray knew full well for some weeks that this bill was about to be debated in the Senate, and yet this morning is the morning that he decides to come out and make these comments. So I'm sorry if you think that I'm rather cynical about the timing of them and the sincerity of them.
0: A prominent Jewish lawyer has told the Anti-Semitism Royal Commission that many progressive Australians are scared to voice their support for Palestine due to public blacklisting. Gavin Coote reports.
2: Sarah Schwartz co-founded the Jewish Council of Australia in 2024 to represent progressive Jewish Australians concerned about Israel's conduct in its war in Gaza. She's told the inquiry, while anti-Semitism is a major problem, the definition is used too broadly to silence dissenting views on Israel.
3: I think that represents a real problem when Jewish people don't feel like they can speak their political convictions, particularly in support of Palestinians.
2: Ms. Schwartz told the commission she's been targeted with abuse by neo-Nazis, as well as pro-Israel advocates who have questioned her Jewishness due to her pro-Palestinian stance.
0: Russia has again targeted Ukraine's capital Kiev in a heavy overnight barrage. A nine-story residential building has collapsed and emergency workers say about a dozen people were injured. The city had been bracing for the worst after intelligence services gave advance warning of the aerial assault. President Volodymyr Zelensky cut short a diplomatic mission to Dublin yesterday to fly home after learning the attack was about to strike.
4: Today there is very troubling information about yet another preparation for a mass Russian attack. We have intelligence indicating this, and immediately after our

0: press conference, "I will be returning to Ukraine with my team as quickly as possible."
1: Hollywood star Danny Glover has revealed a private three-year battle with Alzheimer's disease. The 79-year-old is best known for the Lethal Weapon action franchise and the 1985 film The Color Purple. The illness has slowed his speech and movement, but Glover has told NBC he plans to stay socially active.
2: But I could live with it, in a sense.
3: Do you fear losing your memories? Is that hard?
2: I'm sure as it advances, things are going to be different and changing.
1: Well, one of Australia's oldest shoe retailer, Betts, has collapsed into voluntary administration. The 134-year-old family business will permanently close 20 of its remaining 35 brick-and-mortar storefronts across the country. Independent financial consultants from Pritchard Partners blame soaring commercial fuel costs and weak shopping centre foot traffic for forcing the unexpected corporate restructure. The Heritage brand is set to transition permanently to a digital-only storefront. Still on finance, the ASX 200 currently down 10 points to 8,713. The Australian dollar is worth 68.95 US cents. Queensland's weather scattered to widespread showers and rain at times today for the southern interior, extending to the northwest. A few showers along the east coast as well. Mostly fine elsewhere, Brisbane's top 25. Isolated showers tomorrow for the far north, the northwest, the southeast, and from the Darling Downs and Granite Belt through to the Central Highlands. Mostly fine for the rest of the state, Brisbane 15 to 26. ABC News.
4: Hello, welcome to The World Today. I'm Andy Park, coming to you from Gadigal Land in Sydney. Thanks for joining me this Thursday. 3 years in the making, the government's gambling reform bill is introduced to Parliament, but critics say it sides too heavily with the broadcasters and the bookies. And copper, Navy man, and YMCA lead singer, the Village People's last remaining original member, Victor Willis, dead at 74.
5: Don't care about anybody calling it an anthem. They can call it a gay anthem. They can call it's an anthem, period. It's an anthem to me, to a lot of people.
6: I packaged that all up into this kind of infectious, joyous celebration of living like there might be no tomorrow.
4: More on his music and legacy shortly, but first, it seems like the debate is over. The woes of younger Australians struggling to get or keep a toehold in the housing market can't be blamed on a generational failure to save their money or an addiction to smashed avocado on toast. New research out today showing Australian homeowners have faced greater mortgage pressure in the past 2 years than their older counterparts did when rates soared to around 17% back in the 1980s. Nick Grimm explains.
7: Interest rates were low when Kenrick Thompson bought his home prior to the COVID pandemic, but what seemed like a big commitment then has only become more daunting.
8: Our home loan, you know, was offered to us at 2% and is now over 4%. So the amount of interest that we're paying on that repayment's more than doubled. You know, it's half of the joint household income.
7: And the Sydney father is in no doubt that's a bigger burden than when interest rates were in the double digits 4 decades ago.
8: My parents would have had like an 18% interest rate, but, you know, if they're only borrowing $100,000 at 18%, it's less proportionate to their income than, you know, borrowing, yeah, $1.2 million at 4%.
7: That view has been confirmed today by new economic analysis, which has tackled the intergenerational argument over who's had it tougher when it comes to saving for and paying off a home. KPMG senior economist Terry Rawnsley says Australian households have faced greater mortgage pressure in the past 2 years than they did when rates were higher.
9: Over the last 3 years, households have gone from having about 3% of their income going to interest repayments to about 6%. And that 3% is really causing a lot of cost of living pressures. It's people finding it harder to kind of do discretionary spending. It's putting them into financial stress.
7: And right now, those households are facing a double whammy with big loans to repay, as the latest property market data shows.

0: House prices are falling in the big capital city markets. Nationally, housing values fell by 0.4% in June. That's the largest decline since 2022. It comes amid warnings that a further interest rate hike could see prices decline even further. Dr. Nicola Powell is Domain's chief residential economist.
1: So we have seen house prices moderate, and really this has been a slowdown in market dynamics that we've seen really since early in the year. But I think what we are seeing is Sydney and Melbourne are really feeling the brunt of this downturn. But I think we have to also consider that we do have structural changes as a result of the budget that are happening at a time when cyclical pressures were already slowing down the market.
0: There is some anecdotal evidence that the buyers are still out there, but they've just decided to sit on their hands for the time being, so to speak, until they work out what these changes are likely to mean.
1: And this is one of the things that's really evident in our housing market, and that is buyers and sellers do wait, they pause. And we are a nation of pessimists at the moment. And history proves that any time we go into a period of very weak consumer confidence, it slows down the housing market in terms of transactions, but also does have a negative impact on price. And I think, you know, when it comes to the housing market, we often find decisions don't change, they are paused. And sellers don't want to sell in a downturn. Then you have buyers thinking, if I wait a bit longer, my money is going to go further, I'm going to get greater value for money. And I think that that dynamic is playing out, particularly so from buyers. I think the buyer pullback has been quite strong. We've got supply rising, and I think eventually we'll see probably a stronger pullback from sellers.

0: But I think this pullback and new investment is going to have a much greater impact on rents and push them upwards.
1: Domain's chief residential economist there, Dr. Nicola Powell, ending that report by Nick Grimm. Well, there's so much focus on homeowners in the current housing debate. What about the fate of the nation's renters, especially when yesterday the National Rental Affordability Scheme ended? The scheme was introduced by the Rudd government back in 2008 in response to declining affordability and once provided more than 35,000 affordable rental homes across the country. So why was it axed? Was it working? And what's next for those who relied upon it? Stephen Rowley is a professor at Curtin University's Business School and joins me. Stephen, this program was really not without its critics. How did it work?
2: No, it certainly wasn't without its critics. What happened is investors in new dwellings or purchases of new dwellings could get an incentive, a tax incentive, which started at around $10,000. And in return, they had to provide a rental dwelling at 80% below the local median rent. So that incentive was actually quite generous, because if you're renting something for $500 a week and you have a 20% discount, that $10,000 is almost double the amount you're giving up. But what it did do is provide a really strong supply of affordable housing to a group that's often ignored. So earn too much to be eligible for social housing, but really can't afford anything good in the private rental market. So in that sense, it did provide or did plug a really important gap in the housing market. But yes, many would argue that that incentive was a little bit too generous, and a lot of people benefited from that and ended up producing the really quite small dwellings, quite sort of cheap dwellings. But it was a really important scheme for community housing providers who used those incentives to put them together with other sources of funding and actually deliver dwellings that otherwise wouldn't have been built.
1: It came under fire during the Abbott government, and there was the criticism that the scheme was too generous. Do you think it was doing what it was designed to do?
2: It did, in terms of delivering quickly housing for people on low to moderate incomes, particularly essential workers who couldn't afford the bottom end of that private rental market. But yes, I mean, the fact that it was generous really increased the speed of delivery. A lot of private investors got in to benefit from that generosity. But as I said before, the community housing sector as well also benefited from that. And at a time where funding was extremely scarce for the community housing providers, it provided a real boost for their numbers. One of the big problems, though, it was administratively very complex, because you got incentives from the state government and the federal government. So that complexity made it really difficult for early providers to get involved.
1: In its place, the government's Housing Australia Future Fund, we went from one acronym, NRAS, to another, HAF, has essentially supplanted that scheme. Has it been an improvement at the scale that's required?
2: It certainly delivered a lot more funding to the community housing sector, which has been a real positive. The community housing providers are really quite sophisticated organisations now as a result of what has been a very complex funding mechanism. I suppose the problem with HAF is, because it is complicated, it hasn't delivered at the speed that NRAS did. I think we will get tens of thousands of affordable units over the next few years, but it's taking, I think, a lot longer than people originally envisaged. So delivering something at speed is so important for renters that are struggling in that private rental market. And I think we need to come up with ways of really delivering at scale and at speed to meet the needs of those that are really struggling in that private rental market.
1: Stephen Rowley is professor at Curtin University's Business School. Thanks for your time, Stephen.
2: Thanks a lot.
1: The federal government has introduced its long-awaited gambling advertising legislation to Parliament today, but it's already facing accusations it's too watered down to be effective. The proposal would limit advertising during certain times of the day on television and radio. Both the Greens and the Coalition want stronger action, but Independent Senator David Pocock and members of the crossbench have signalled they want a complete ban. Rachel Mealy prepared this report.
3: Mr. Speaker, I present the Interactive Gambling Amendment, Gambling Reform Bill 2026, and the explanatory memorandum.
4: A bill 3 years in the making. This morning, Communications Minister Annika Wells introduced the government's gambling advertising bill to the House of Representatives.
3: These are important reforms, and we are proud as a government to be reducing gambling harm.
4: But earlier, her colleague and fellow Labor Minister Anne Ali admitted that the reforms could go further.
5: There's always

0: more that we can do. And we're not a government that sits still. You know, we're a government that undertakes action.
1: The bill will restrict but not ban gambling ads appearing on TV during the day and the early evening. They'll also be restricted on the radio during school pick-up and drop-off times. Gambling ads will be banned at sporting stadiums and on players' jerseys. As well, all influencers, including sports and racing personalities, will be banned from promoting gambling online. Independent MP Kate Chaney says there's still time to do more.
2: Well, it's not just the Coalition and the Greens and the Independents in the Senate, but it's most of Australia who would like to see some improvements. So I think that it does have the potential to be improved there. I think it's an opportunity for the government to make it a whole lot better than it is and actually use the parliamentary process to make the laws better, which is what it's meant to be there for. So there are plenty of opportunities for improvement.
1: The government will face an uphill battle getting the bill as it stands through the Senate. It'll now be subject to an 8-week Senate inquiry. The legislation has already been the subject of an extensive inquiry overseen by the late Labor MP Peter Murphy. Independent Senator David Pocock says that inquiry made 31 recommendations and the government has ignored them.
3: Well, we have the landmark Murphy report, which was a multi-partisan backed look at what is happening with gambling in Australia. We are the biggest losers in the world per capita, and they recommended three big things to turn that around. One was a phased-in ban on all gambling ads. The report said that gambling ads are normalising gambling amongst young people, and we have to turn that around. They said we need to ban inducements, and really critically, they said we actually need a national regulator to oversee these gambling companies. The government's bill doesn't do any of those things. They've decided that three ads an hour during children's television hours is acceptable.
1: He says there's a chance for Australians to undo the ties between sport and gambling.
3: The government needs to look after Australian children. This is an opportunity to actually stop the normalisation of gambling amongst Australian kids.
1: Samantha Thomas is a professor of public health at Deakin University and has studied gambling harm. She says this bill overlooks the public good and puts sports betting firms first.
4: We have to ask whether there has been some form of regulatory capture of the government around this legislation, because the decisions that they've made are not in line with the independent evidence and seem to be more in line with the vested interests of the gambling industry, the sporting codes and the broadcasters.
5: Professor Samantha Thomas there, a gambling harm researcher from Deakin University, ending that report from Rachel Mealy. I'm Andy Park. 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Just search for The World Today. Overseas, and US President Donald Trump's finances are back in the headlines again amid revelations he's raked in $2 billion last year, much of it from his cryptocurrency ventures. It means he's making more money while in office than prior to his presidency, and it's prompted conflict of interest questions given he's overseeing policymaking such as cryptocurrency regulation. Alex Humphreys reports.
6: Donald Trump's finances required nearly 1,000 pages to lay out in the latest disclosures. They detail an income of more than $2 billion last year, triple what the president earned in 2024 before returning to office. The substantial sum has led to fresh questions over whether he's profiting off the presidency.
7: Well, you know why I'm profiting? Because the stock market's going up. Everybody's profiting.
6: He claims his finances are run at arm's length.
7: I don't get involved in my personal. We have funds that run my money.
6: The president's biggest earner was from cryptocurrency ventures, netting him roughly $1.4 billion US dollars. Some of that is from the Trump family's crypto venture, World Liberty Financial, which was founded in the middle of the 2024 presidential campaign. More than $600 million was generated from his namesake cryptocurrency, despite many of those who bought into the meme coin losing money, according to reporting from the New York Times. The outlet's White House correspondent, Maggie Haberman,

0: to this presidency. He is wealthier than he has ever been in his life, personally. And so when he says, and he and the White House say there's no conflicts of interest, it strains credibility, to put it mildly. It's impossible to look at it through any other lens of the fact that Donald Trump is overseeing policy, such as cryptocurrency regulation, from which he benefits. And again, he's not the first politician in history in the U.S. to benefit financially from being in office. This has been a problem with Congress, certainly, over many years. But the scale and scope is just astonishing.
1: Mr. Trump's wealth has also been boosted by hundreds of millions from real estate. The sales of Trump-branded items such as watches and Bibles, and $80 million obtained through lawsuit settlements with media companies. Megan Gorman is a tax attorney and the author of a recent book, All the President's Money.
2: You know, when you look at the Trump disclosures, what's fascinating is obviously you see money from the crypto deals, you see licensing fees, you see legal settlements that he's getting from broadcasters here in the United States. And then, by the way, he owns an extensive stock portfolio. And so what's shocking today is, you know, when you really dive in, there aren't a lot of laws prohibiting some of the conflicts that we're seeing today, you know, because presidents have always functioned on honor.
1: Harry Mulconian is a legal expert from the United States Studies Center. He says it's unclear whether the revelations will hurt the president politically.
3: Well, this is the nature of such a polarized society as the U.S. is. It does not pass the pub test with people who despise the president, and it never approaches the pub test with people who are enamored with him. So the question is, what about everyone in the middle? And at this point, it's not entirely clear who is in the middle.
4: Harry Mulconian from the United States Studies Center, ending that report by Alexandra Humphreys. A daredevil Russian couple have scaled the heights of one of the United States' most famous skyscrapers, the Empire State Building, all in the name of peace and love. Angela Nikolaou and Vanya Berkus unfurled a banner on top of the 443-metre Manhattan Tower before Berkus got down on one knee. The couple, who have amassed a very large social media following and a documentary on Netflix telling the story of a previous climb, have now been arrested. Kimberly Price reports.

0: flag going up the top of the needles. So
1: we were like pulling up the news. We were like watching it from our phone, but also like looking at the sky. We were like, what is happening? Should we not go back in? Like, it's crazy.
2: The city's attention turns to two tiny figures perched on the very top of the building's antenna who unfurl a banner. It reads, "When the power of love beats the love of power, the world knows peace." As the balaclava-clad couple make their way down, they pause on a small platform and one drops to a knee.
3: So it looks like they got engaged.
4: Uh-huh.
3: I know they're just climbing down and the police are going up, but it's crazy. It's like being in the movies.
2: Body camera footage captures the moment New York police encounter the daredevils.
5: Hello? How you doing? Can you just stay where you are? Well, you can't be up here. All right.
6: Yeah, I'm okay.
2: Despite their arrest, the couple posted their proposal news on social media and have been identified as Angela Nicolau and Vanya Birkus. The pair regularly post about their climbing exploits at landmarks around the world and have a loyal fan base of more than a million followers. In 2024, the pair released a documentary called Skywalkers, A Love Story, following their climb of a 670-metre skyscraper in Kuala Lumpur.
6: If Vanya stumbles, I fall into the abyss. Of course, I'm afraid to die.
2: Dr. Sam Cornell is an expert on social media and risk-taking behaviour at the University of Queensland. He says while the rise of social media has created a new incentive for risk-takers, these two climbers in New York are a little different.
7: I do think with the kind of people that we're talking about here that are known for these really extreme stunts, like really another level. I don't know if I would say that social media is like the big driver for them. This is something else entirely, and I think that they're a bit of a different animal.
2: He says the fact they've already made a feature-length film suggests they treat it as a full-time job.
7: This seems like they're it's almost a vocation for these guys, which I don't know if I would put them in the same category that I would your risk taker on Instagram or TikTok that goes to, you know, natural places and does some risky things.
2: As the pair celebrate their engagement behind bars, any wedding plans will be put on hold as they face charges including burglary, reckless endangerment and criminal mischief.
8: Kimberly Price and David Sparks reporting. Gay anthem to wedding dance floor staple. YMCA's lead singer and songwriter, the Village People frontman Victor Willis, has died at the age of 74. While he was pivotal to the creation of the 70s disco group, Willis was actually only part of the Village People for the first couple of years. He went solo in 1979. But he is credited with writing the lyrics to the band's biggest songs, including Macho Man. And after a lengthy court battle over rights, he returned to lead a reboot of the group in 2017. Bridget Fitzgerald reports.
9: Born out of the New York disco scene of the 1970s, the Village People quickly amassed a cult following. Texas-born Victor Willis was an actor and a singer, performing on Broadway when he was approached by French producer Jacques Morali to sing vocals on a set of disco songs. Together with another French producer, Henri Belolo, they created The Village People. Speaking to British broadcaster ITV in 2019, Victor Willis said Morali came up with the idea for the group members to wear costumes.
10: At Halloween, he had been down in the village and he saw people dressed as the particular characters.
11: This is Greenwich.
10: Yes, Greenwich Village in New York. And it wasn't until the third album that I decided I would become the policeman.
9: The Village People made their mark, dressing up as flamboyant male archetypes, the construction worker, the cowboy, the policeman, the biker. Willis wrote lyrics to many of their biggest hits, including Go West and YMCA, which became gay anthems over the decades. Jacques Morali was gay, but Willis had a complicated relationship with the band's camp image, quitting in 1979. Carl Quinn is the senior culture writer at The Age and Sydney Morning Herald.
12: They very deliberately tapped into the gay culture of the Lower East Village in New York in the late 1970s, and they packaged that all up into this

0: kind of infectious, joyous celebration of living like there might be no tomorrow.
1: Carl Quinn says while Willis was behind some of the village people's biggest songs, he was paid very little up front and in royalties. After decades battling drug addiction and operating as a solo artist, Willis launched legal action,
0: which ended up by 2017 giving him control over the rights of the group, to use the group name, Village People, and the identity and so on.
1: While Willis returned to the group for a 40th anniversary tour in 2017, the court case effectively expelled the other members from the group. Willis faced other controversies too, stating that the YMCA was not a gay anthem, and then later clarifying that he doesn't mind if the LGBTQI plus community thinks of it as an anthem. He and the other members also performed at rallies for Donald Trump before his second inauguration, though Willis told TMZ it wasn't political.
2: At that point, we felt that we should let politics stay out of our music and that we should try to help unite the country by doing YMCA at the inauguration.
1: Carl Quinn again.
0: Yeah, complicated, colourful, contradictory, at times curmudgeonly, but really contributed something quite massive to music culture and should be remembered for that.
1: Willis's wife, Karen Huff Willis, announced his death at 74 on his Facebook account after a short but aggressive illness, leaving behind a legacy that won't be quickly forgotten.
3: Neither will those dance moves, certainly for the rest of the day. I'm sure you'll be doing them in the car. Bridget Fitzgerald reporting there. That's all from the World Today team this Thursday. Thanks for your company. Hope you can join me at the same time tomorrow. I'm Andy Park. Have a great day.
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6: Good afternoon, Brisbane and Gold Coast. My name's Zach Mander. Thank you for tuning in. We have a great program to lead you to 3 o'clock. This afternoon, over the next couple of hours, we're talking about restoring goods. Have you ever given yourself a restoration project, whether it be an old piece of mechanics, some furniture, maybe it was a bike? We're going to be talking about this trend a little later on and this emergence of organizations that will fix things for you, often for a very small fee, just because they believe in seeing items live on. Plus, after 1 o'clock, we're going to be joined in studio by a conductor and opera performer currently playing at the Glass House Theatre with a production that they say is the perfect entry point if you have never seen an opera before. If that's you, you might want to stick around because this could be something good to take the kids to for the school holidays. Let's kick things off with The Cure, Close to Me on 612 ABC Brisbane and 91.7 on the Gold Coast.

That's The Cure, close to me on 612 ABC Brisbane and 91.7 on the Gold Coast. It's 12.34 on this Thursday afternoon. A story from New York. New York overnight. You might have heard this earlier on The World Today. Two Russian daredevils have scaled the Empire State Building in an apparent act of love. The climbers scaled the 400-plus-meter building, and one proposed to the other while clinging to the antenna atop a la King Kong. The two were detained by authorities. No one was hurt. There hasn't been any word on top which building the wedding will be held.

0: did get us talking, though. We want to hear your proposal stories. I imagine probably not as daring as that. I mean, few people could share that story. But this afternoon, how did your proposal go down? 0467 922 612, or you can give us a call, 1-300-222-612. Mine was nowhere near that daring. I proposed to my wife almost 15 years ago now. I was at a breakfast picnic out near Sanford in Brisbane's northwest. I think I wanted it to be a breakfast so I didn't have to wait all day. I was excited, or maybe it was a little bit anxious, but I had no need to be, thankfully. It all went well. She said yes. We're now happily married, 2 children. It's all gone okay since then. I'd love to hear your story, though. Was it romantic? Adventurous? Was it casual? Maybe something went wrong and you're still talking about it to this day. 0467 922 612 is the number that you can text, or you can give us a call, 1-300-222-612.
1: Do you know the next Australian of the Year? 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Or building a brighter future? Conducting research? Or inspiring future astronauts? 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
0: It is time for our Council of Elders, where we get some wisdom on your radio on a Thursday afternoon. And our council today consists of Judith Mastrassi, AM of Probus fame. Welcome, Judith, to the studio now as you take a seat.
2: Thanks, Zach.
0: And our very own Mel Bampton, currently on 612 Breakfast with Bill McDonald. Welcome, Mel.
3: Hello, Zach. Lovely to be here.
0: Let's kick off with e-scooter parking. Judith, I know you've recently sent a discussion paper to the Transport Minister and the Brisbane Lord Mayor over e-scooter parking. Can you tell us what your paper was about?
2: This morning, actually.
0: Oh, really?
2: And it was motivated by two things.

0: in the last couple of months, I live in Paddington on one of the main terraces, and I've had five scooters on different occasions blocking my front gate, which is the entrance exit to my home. I was down in Sydney on a holiday about 3 weeks ago, down for the Vivid Festival, and I was absolutely appalled at these heaps of hire bikes and scooters on the footpaths in the city. And I thought, this would be dreadful if it happened in Brisbane. But just driving here to the studios today, there are scooters abandoned everywhere. So I think it's a safety issue as well. So what I did over the weekend, this was when I got up on Sunday morning, the scooter was there, jammed in my gate, and I did some research. And what I found out is Melbourne City have banned hire scooters and bikes, as has Perth has just done. So the Victorian government's done some research, and they've actually put in place a model for councils to follow on how to manage this. And basically, it's for the hire companies themselves to take responsibilities, but there's designated parking areas. And, you know, I understand that around here at South Bank and other popular tourism areas, you know, you've got to be pretty free with where people can go and drop them off. But I think the secret to this is the hire companies picking them up in a timely manner, because I've got ones in front of my house at the moment that have been there for 5 days.
1: Really? And, you know, the idea of these scooters is, you know, they are all trackable, obviously. The companies know where they are, so they would be able to tell that it was on the side of the road in Paddington.
0: Yeah, lying on the footpath or the grass.
1: And maybe even blocking your... So you couldn't get out?
0: That's
1: without
0: right.
1: moving it?
0: That's right. So I'm reliant on the generosity and kindness of passers-by and strangers. but I have called the council, and I think some of the council guys are frustrated with this too, because, I mean, what we need to consider is the council's clearly making an income from this, so which they put to other things. But one of the companies is much better at picking them up. One of the companies picks them up within 48 hours, you know, 24, 48 hours. The other one, that's another colour, being purple, they're just there for ages. And I've got a park only, Trammy's Corner's only 150 metres from my home. And at any one time, there'd be a dozen, 20 of these thrown into the gardens or lying across the footpath.
1: If people are unfamiliar, these scooters can be hired by just using your phone. And the idea of them is on the app, you can see where they're located. It's where someone has dropped it off before. And then you can use it for as long as you'd like and basically drop it wherever. I know you were talking about this just this morning, Mel.
2: We were talking about this morning, and it's something that I'm pretty passionate about, because, I mean, I think that e-mobility devices are so fantastic. I mean, obviously the acceleration of the conversations over the last couple of years have been playing catch-up to these devices that have been really around for the last decade, and it's been a slow process to catch up to their popularity. It was way behind the eight ball, right? We know that, and we've been paying the consequences for that. But I just think, in seeing them right from the start, and with my kids as they got older, like I'm talking, you know, out of their teen years, they were such a great way to get around, particularly if you live regionally and you've got bigger distances to travel, public transport isn't available. And then when you come to the city, how they can work in with existing infrastructure, bike paths, etc. So I wanted to premise by saying that I think that e-mobility devices are just so fantastic. They need to fold well into our transport options. But one thing that has always baffled me, no matter where I've gone around Australia, where the higher mobility e-bikes are and e-scooters, is exactly what we're talking about. Like, I'm not averse to a little bit of, you know, untidiness, but it's always been so bizarre to me that you could just leave these devices anywhere that you like. Now, of course, the premise of them is that it's the convenience that you could find one, as you said, Zach. You find where it is, you walk towards it, and then when you arrive at your destination, you can leave it there. And it's a great system, except it's chaos. It's like all you've got to do, like if anyone's been to Shanghai, there are places where it's just simply painted out on the footpath. This is the rectangle in which all people's bikes, not just e-bikes, but any push bikes, because they're a part of the way that you get around, they have to go into that space. You can't just leave it right there. And I know when I've hired them, and I've had some great times getting around the city with my teenage

0: at the end of every single block, this is where you put the devices. So they still maintain their convenience, but they're tidy.
1: Now, Judith, you mentioned that it was a responsibility of these companies. Some were better than others. But surely there's some responsibility on the user not to put it across a pathway.
2: Well, there absolutely is. And one of the companies advises people. So my background's in the tourism industry, and I'm all for these. You know, I'm not against them at all. But reading what some of the other cities have done and some of the hire companies advising their riders, their hirers, what to do, where to park them. But I don't know if that happens here. And my understanding was that you when you finish the journey, you log off and you're supposed to take a photo of where you leave it. But even trying to contact the hire companies to get this damn bike off my front gate, I mean, I can't lift them. They're so heavy, the scooters.
1: They are.
2: And anyway, I've had counsel there. I spoke to the police. They said before the new legislation, they said we're powerless to do anything about it. So I just thought the model's already there. It's all the work's done. So I've sent it to Brad, the Transport Minister, Mickleburgh.
0: Mickleburgh.
2: And I've sent it to the Lord Mayor, Adrian Schrinner, and I've sent it to Ryan Murphy, who's the Chair of the Infrastructure Committee in Council, because ultimately where you designate a place to park this will come back onto them, because that department in Council looks after footpath paths and roads. I just want a bit of order. It's just, it's a crazy thing. And the people I'm concerned about too are people with that have got sight problems.
1: That's true.
0: We actually were with someone on our program this morning. It was out there this morning. We were talking 24 hours into the new laws coming into place around e-bikes. But he was there on his e-mobility device for disability. So he's on his little four-wheeled contraption. But having to go into unsafe spaces and off the paths to go around all of these e-bikes and e-scooters that are just lying there on the ground. And you can even park, of course, with the best intentions, but if they're higgledy-piggledy everywhere, you're also through the night going to have people just pushing them over, moving them, putting them in different spaces and places. But it has just seemed like one of those bizarre oversights to me, where there's so many other parts of our lives that are ordered, but these higher e-devices have been left to become an eyesore and a hazard.
2: That's right.
0: Out there on the streets of every city.
1: We've got a text here on 0467 922 612. You can text in and let us know your thoughts at any time. This is Deb on the Gold Coast. Give the user an incentive. If you park them in a designated place, the company will reimburse you or give you a discount for a portion of your cost. That's a good idea, Deb.
0: That's a great idea.
1: Because I was thinking, you know, surely someone, they have a record of who used it last.
2: Correct.
1: And so surely there could be some sort of, I was thinking actually a disincentive, but maybe Deb's idea is a little better.
2: No,
1: that you were charged a fee if you didn't put it in the right area. But maybe a discount for good behaviour is a better idea, Deb. What do you think, Judith?
2: Carrot and stick.
1: Yeah, that's right.
2: I know, but even contacting the hire companies and saying, and you've got to go out and find where the number is on the thing. And I said, surely you can track down the person that's hired this and ask them not to do this again.
1: Yeah.
2: And I understand, because I've got a hedge along the front and there's a gap where my gate is. So that's a nice vacant place to shove a scooter.
1: Let's move on to adventurous spirits. You might have seen the Australian Geographic Adventure Awards winners were announced this week. And I want to talk about how your adventurous spirit changes over time. Mel, do you think the spirit grows or diminishes with age?
0: Well, I've got to say, I mean, I feel like I haven't quite earned the title yet of being on the Council of Elders, but I was just kicking around, so here I am. And but I am.
1: We will have you an honorary member.
0: I am over 50, and I really did feel that when I turned 50, there was a big shift. You know, there's a shift not just in the numbers, but there's a shift in the life. You know, I've only got one child left at home now. Of our six, we're a blended family. so five adult children, and we're just one left at home, which I've not had. I had my first child when I was 21, and she's going to be turning 30 this year. So I've been adulting since I was a baby. Yeah. I've been parenting since I was a baby. And so I think

0: What's happened for me is coming into a new phase. It's not just about age, but it's a new phase in life where all of a sudden I'm seeing for the first time in 30 years, I'm seeing the possibility of this increased adventure where I haven't been considering, oh, hang on, if we go and we want to climb this mountain, we've got one baby in the backpack and we've got a toddler in the pram and we've got the older ones over there doing crazy stuff, right? So I've had this vision of 60 for a long time, and that I know that I've got to be the fittest I've ever been in my life because I've got to cram all of my adulting in from 60 onwards in terms of adventure, physical adventure that would have been very difficult with the kids. And I just actually broke a bit of a seal. COVID made me a bit afraid actually of traveling overseas. That concern that I used to have a few little worries when I'd go overseas without the kids and it was for work, and that I wouldn't be able to get back to them, that something would happen and I wouldn't be able to get home. But I'd be able to tell myself, you're being silly, you're just being paranoid as a parent. And then, of course, COVID happened and that brought that reality to life. And I just a couple of weeks ago, I went to Europe, and it's the biggest trip I've done since COVID, and it unlocked all of this that has been pent up inside of me, all of these factors coming together. And I just cannot wait to just climb mountains and go across rickety rope bridges, jump over waterfalls, do all of the things. It is definitely escalating for me.
1: Well, I wondered, because I was looking through these, you know, there was a cross section of ages who won these adventure awards. There was families, there was people of retirement age, and there were young teenagers. But I did, it kind of made sense to me that you do seem to have these spikes, and it's young in life, you know, when you finish school, and it is retirement age. Is it children, Judith? Is that the gap in the middle? When Mel was just talking, that clicked for me that maybe it's children in the middle that keep us from going on adventures, and you're in a different stage of life.
2: No, but I think for you, Mel, there's a lot of soft adventure stuff that you can start now. You can learn to scuba dive now. And then that scuba diving experience can become more and more adventurous. I mean, I lived in the Whitsundays for a time, and I didn't learn to scuba dive until, I was in my late 30s. And you can parafly, and there's all sorts of things you can do now, and then keep extending that out, that you do it in more adventurous places. Or you can go to Mount Tambourine and do ropes courses and walking.
0: Oh, I've done those. I love those.
2: You've already started.
0: And I surf as well. So yes. I love that idea of building up though to those surfing trips that are no longer just in my backyard, but they will take me further and further afield, which is the plan.
1: And do you think that even, I like how you mentioned, you know, this, what did you say? Soft adventures.
2: Yeah.
1: You know, it doesn't have to be putting a backpack on and going to a foreign country.
2: No.
1: You can get that spirit of adventure in really small ways even.
2: Now, I mean, we've got so much. We're so fortunate here in Queensland that we've got all levels of adventure and challenges that are right on our doorstep. So I know, I think grab it while you're fit and healthy and go beyond the Netherlands.
0: Keep on going.
1: I went to, I was at Tanzania once on a work trip, and I was with a coworker who was trying all this adventurous food that I said, I could never touch that. And he said, this is my bungee jumping. I can't, I can't jump off a bridge, but I will try all these foods that we don't have at home.
0: Well, that's right. I mean, I think you've raised a great point there, both of you, as well as that adventure takes different forms for everybody. You know, as I look out the window and I see the big Ferris wheel, I mean, for someone that could be something that really breaks a seal for them of adventure to be up that high. And I think it's more about how you continue to extend your own borders. And so you feel like you've got a really great sense of devouring life, no matter what that looks like for you as an individual.
1: I'm getting a sense from both of you that you've had adventurous lives. Does anything come to mind? I mean, Judith, you were just talking about scuba diving in the Whitsundays. That sounds very exciting. What's the most adventurous thing you've done? It doesn't have to be the number one. Don't put pressure on it like that. But does anything come to mind?
2: Well, I think it's just been a range of experiences. And I mean, going out as a young woman in New York at nighttime's pretty adventurous. I think
1: it can
2: be a bit dirty and dangerous.
1: Yes.
2: And so I had a lot of that adventure when I was young, and I was an older mother. I didn't have our daughter until I was in my 30s. So I got a lot of that out of my life, Mel, in my 20s.

0: So, specifically though, I think because I was terrified of sharks. So my first scuba dive was one of the bravest things that I think I've ever done. So,
1: Well, brave for anyone, let alone if you have a fear.
2: oh yeah, I'm terrified of scuba diving. I've been a couple of times, and I it's not my bag. I'll jump out of a plane before I'll scuba dive, but I surf. It's the weight of the tanks. It freaks me out.
1: How did you find it, Judith?
0: Well, an amazing experience, and I was fortunate because I just took to it literally like a duck to water. But even seeing reef sharks that are very small and I guess fairly harmless just freaked me out. But I had an experience when I was a child, and there was my dad was a lifesaver at Caloundra, and there was a close friend of my father's taken by a shark on the beach.
1: Really?
0: And it was always pounded into us as kids, you know, that the danger was always there.
1: Was that in Caloundra?
0: Yeah, Kings Beach.
1: Really?
0: Yeah,
1: I've
0: it
1: always
0: was.
1: heard that there was has no been, been no
0: Well, that's
1: fatal
0: like
1: shark attacks in on the Sunshine Coast, but that obviously that's not
0: ever.
1: true. Well, I guess.
0: His name was Sammy Keys, and it was at Kings Beach at Caloundra. And this is, well, 70 plus years ago. It certainly did happen. And yeah, so as you know, it's just this thing. And even hearing that soundtrack from Jaws sends us.
1: Yeah, I can imagine.
2: Didn't that ruin life for all of us, hey?
0: Yeah, I know. And I've been board riding down at Newcastle, down at Merriweather, because I rode a board when I was young, and even at the Gold Coast. And somehow you're just looking over the edge and making sure there's
1: Oh,
0: nothing there. And
1: particularly down at
0: given,
1: Newcastle.
0: yes. And but given what's happened in Sydney beaches in recent times, I think there's every reason to be a bit
1: Certainly.
0: aware.
1: Mel, what's adventure for you? Does something come to mind?
2: I don't know, but this conversation's really, it's been so great in just reordering my idea of adventure, because I do see, as you know, being a young mum was an incredible adventure. Raising someone else's children was an adventure. All of those things are a part of now I'm looking at as being really adventurous. I've taken the kids to a lot of places. But I did get an opportunity to go on a boat called the Indies Trader about 20 years ago now. It was off the back of a mental health awareness surf competition I was in, where Tony Abbott was actually my team captain. That was unexpected. And as a result of that, I was invited to go on this boat called the Indies Trader, which goes all around the world looking for uncharted waves.
1: Yeah, that was that a part of the search
2: Yeah,
1: campaign?
2: it's the search.
1: I remember
2: That's
1: that.
2: right. So it was the original boat, which was a converted fishing
1: Yeah,
2: trawler.
1: very cool.
2: A lot of stuff happened. Like, we didn't have our correct visas. We moved on from Costa Rica, and then because we didn't have the right visas in Costa Rica, and we moved to Nicaragua 3 days earlier, we were then boarded by the military police.
1: Wow.
2: Like, well, there was a lot of things in that adventure, but to be honest, that one was too far. Like, that one crossed the line for me, but still a great
0: Man.
2: trip and great stories.
1: This has been our council of elders today, joined by Judith Mastrassi, AM of Probus fame, and Mel Bampton, our very own, currently heard on 612 Breakfast with Bill McDonald. Thank you so much for your stories today.
2: Thank you, Zach. Thanks, Judith.
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0: Maria McKee, Show Me Heaven on 612 ABC Brisbane and 91.7 across the Gold Coast. Your 1 o'clock news bulletin is up in just one moment.
1: Everything Brisbane.
2: It was such an iconic wedding and party venue.
1: It's where your passions lie.
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0: ABC News, good afternoon. I'm Michael Bausch. Police are trying to piece together how a man died at a tavern at Bracken Ridge on Brisbane's north side. Emergency crews rushed to the Barrett Street venue around 8 o'clock last night after receiving reports about a 36-year-old apparently threatening people with a screwdriver. The man lost consciousness after a group of workers and patrons stepped in to restrain him. Police carried out CPR when they arrived, but the man couldn't be saved. All current court cases against the Christian Brothers have been put on hold because the religious order says it can't afford to pay any more abuse victims. Jessica Kidd reports from Sydney.
1: The moratorium was granted in the New South Wales Supreme Court this morning after lawyers for the Christian Brothers brought an application last week. In arguing for the moratorium, lawyers for the Christian Brothers said the religious order had around $23 million in cash but was losing about $1.7 million a week since October to victim payouts. The moratorium means all current cases against the Christian Brothers will be paused until a hearing is held to determine how the order's creditors scheme will operate. The court today heard the scheme intends to distribute funds equitably to all creditors, which includes anyone with an abuse claim against the order. That hearing is set down for 2 days in late September.
0: A man has appeared in court charged over an alleged plot to smuggle people into far north Queensland. 34-year-old Chien Wang Peng was arrested in Weipa on Tuesday after a group of foreign nationals reportedly came ashore by boat. The Taiwanese national appeared in the Cairns Magistrates Court with the assistance of an interpreter on one count of an aggravated offence of people smuggling involving more than five people. The defendant indicated he hadn't had the chance to contact his family and friends or seek legal advice. He was remanded in custody to face court again tomorrow. The federal government says the boat arrivals have been removed from Australia and detained for processing. A coordinated air assault by Russian forces has claimed at least one life and injured more than a dozen others in Ukraine's capital Kiev. William Howard Evans reports.
2: Writing on Telegram, Kyiv's mayor says Moscow has targeted the city with drones and missiles overnight. They have hit residential buildings and a hotel on a central boulevard, triggering a fire. Earlier, intelligence about the imminent attack prompted Ukrainian President Volodymyr Zelensky to cut his trip to Dublin short as he warned his residents to take shelter. Many quickly moved to metro stations as a result. Russia and Ukraine have intensified their attacks on each other in recent weeks, with Ukraine's long-range drone campaign against military sites and energy facilities triggering severe fuel shortages.
0: The Queensland government says police have issued a spate of fines a day after new e-mobility laws took effect. Police Minister Dan Purdy says 14 e-bikes and e-scooters have been seized and 50 infringement notices have been handed out. He says the new laws are already acting as a deterrent.
3: Pleasingly, as Rhys Wildman, the Assistant Commissioner who's leading that operation, said this morning publicly, the police are

0: across the state have reported they're seeing fewer of these illegal high-powered devices on the streets already.
1: To sport now, and the US is through to the last 16 of the Soccer World Cup with a 2-0 win over Bosnia and Herzegovina in San Francisco. And they did it a man down, as Tom Wildey reports.
2: The USA went into the match searching for a first knockout win at a Men's World Cup since 2002 and looked on top early. Follorin Balogun continued his good form, opening the scoring on the stroke of half-time. The game turned when he received a controversial red card, reducing USA to 10 players. But they were still too good, Malik Tillman securing the win with 8 minutes remaining. The USA will play Belgium in the round of 16, after they came from 2 goals down to beat Senegal, while England's Harry Kane scored twice late to lift his side to victory over the Democratic Republic of Congo. Tom Wildey, ABC Sport, Dallas.
1: Queensland's weather scattered to widespread showers and rain at times today for the southern interior, extending to the northwest, a few showers along the east coast as well, mostly fine elsewhere. Isolated showers tomorrow for the far north, the northwest, the southeast, and from the Darling Downs and Granite Belt through to the Central Highlands. Mostly fine though for the rest of the state. Brisbane tomorrow, 15 to 26 degrees, mainly fine in the southeast on the weekend, a possible shower expected for Monday. On Moreton Bay, northerly winds 10 to 15 knots, seas below 1 metre. 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
5: 105 on this Thursday afternoon, Friday Eve. How's it going for you? We're talking about proposal stories. I'd love to hear yours after two Russian daredevils scaled the Empire State Building. Like the outside. They were hanging off the top like King Kong, and one proposed to the other while up there. I imagine your story isn't as adventurous as that, but I'm sure just as meaningful. 0467 922612 is the number you can text, or give us a call, 1300 222612. In just a few minutes, what does it take to preserve an opera voice? We're going to have one of the stars of Rasuka, currently playing at the Glasshouse in studio, up next. Today is a show day, and I'm a little concerned. I've heard that opera singers aren't meant to even talk on show day. So we'll find out if that's the case and what they need to do to prepare their voice in just a moment. Here's Steely Dan, reeling in the years on 612 ABC Brisbane and 91.7 on the Gold Coast.

0: Steely Dan, reeling in the years for your Thursday afternoon on 612 ABC Brisbane and 91.7 on the Gold Coast. Hello, my name's Zach Mander. Thanks for tuning in. We're talking proposal stories. How did you propose, or how were you proposed to? You can text 0467 922 612 or give us a call, 1300 222 612. I would love to hear it. Cameron's called from Eleonora. You did something adventurous for your proposal, Cameron. What was it?
1: Well, I didn't climb the Empire State, but I did go up in a plane, and I prepared myself with the ring, which was in a bum bag, and I thought, oh, I'll go up there, and she'll be waiting for me, you know, with bated breath, and, you know, she was unaware that I was proposing, of course. I had a weekend organised and champagne in my backpack and everything, so everyone on the plane knew that I was going to propose, and they're all like, oh, well. So anyway, I jumped out of the plane, the ring in the bum bag, all safe and sound, and as I was descending, you know, looking around to see if where she was, and, you know, expecting her to be waiting with bated breath and nowhere to be seen. So I'm just about to hit the ground, and, you know, still no one there. And I've gone, oh, where is she? And everyone else was obviously expecting her to come out. And anyway, she was hiding behind some trees because she was afraid that I wouldn't make it to in one piece. And anyway, she came out, and I got down on one knee and made the proposal.
0: All right, Cameron, I need to clear up a couple of context points here. Now, you were wearing a parachute when you jumped out of the plane, and it seemed like jumping out of the plane was a part of the plan all along.
1: It was. Okay, yes. Good. It was the first time I'd done it.
0: And was your partner waiting on the ground for you to arrive?
1: Well, that was the idea. That was the idea. Yeah. I expected her to be, you know, waiting there with bated breath, but obviously, she was too scared for my arrival, and she actually was hiding behind the tree, and then she slowly emerged and came out, and yes, I made the proposal, which she accepted as.
0: Oh, well, that's good news. Now, Cameron, I would imagine with something like a ring, in a time of such nervous jitters, both for the fact that you're jumping out of a plane and you're about to propose marriage, I would have thought handling a tiny little piece of jewelry while you're, 14,000 feet up in the air is fraught with danger.
1: Well, it was safely tucked away in a bum bag. So
0: I would be wanting to trust that zip. You don't want to be dropping that and then having to go look for it.
1: Yeah, no, it all worked out really well, and she accepted the proposal, which
0: now,
1: is amazing.
0: The sparkling wine, the champagne in your backpack, was that all shaken up from the ordeal?
1: No, that was on the ground.
0: Oh, okay.
1: So I'd all pre-organized all that, so that was all, you know, ready to go when she hopefully accepted the proposal, which she did.
0: Yeah, well, Cameron, what an adventurous story. Thanks for sharing it with us.
1: Yeah, no problem, Zach.
0: Maybe yours isn't as adventurous with that. That doesn't matter. I would like to hear a full spectrum, from the casual to the romantic to the maybe like Cameron jumped out of a plane. You can text us your proposal story, 0467 922 612, or give us a call, 1300 222 612.
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0: We've been asking for your nominations of suburbs starting with the letter O. This is all for our Greater Brisbane Suburbs segment.
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0: This week, it's the letter O, and we've tallied all your nominations. The top two suburbs starting with O, Oxley and Ormiston. It's over to you to decide who wins. To lodge your vote, you can text either Oxley or Ormiston to 0467 922 612. Voting is open until this Thursday evening. That's tonight. So are you a resident of either of these suburbs? Or maybe it's one next door to you. Maybe you have a special connection. You work there. Your kids go to school there. Get to voting, and we'll have the results real soon on the winner of our O suburb for the ABCs of Brisbane.
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0: One of the first operas to play in Brisbane's new Glasshouse Theatre is Rasuka.

0: We're very honoured today to be joined on a show day by the conductor Vladimir Fanshul and lead Eleanor Lyons. Thank you so much for coming in.
1: No worries. It's lovely to be here.
0: Now, Rusalka is the Russian word for mermaid. Is there any connection between this production and the old fairy tale, the Hans Christian Andersen fairy tale, Eleanor?
1: Yes. So Rusalka is actually in Russian, but it's also in Czech. And the opera that we sing, Rusalka by Dvorak, is written in Czech. And it's very connected to folk stories. So, you know, the old stories that they would tell their children so that they wouldn't fall in the water and die.
0: Ah.
1: You know, the vodnik will come and grab your feet and pull you down to the bottom and things like that. So they'd tell their kids that so they wouldn't go near the water.
0: Yeah, a lot of these kind of folk tales are a lot darker than we're used to these days.
1: Yes.
0: Is that the case here?
1: Yes. So the Disney Little Mermaid, she, you know, in the end, it all works out well and she gets her man. But actually in the story of Dvorak's Rusalka, she is damned to eternal purgatory.
0: Although this is, it steers away from the Disney one we might be familiar with, Vladimir, seeing as a broad audience would understand the basic plot, does it mean that it's a good opera to kind of introduce yourself to opera if you're someone who hasn't been before?
2: Absolutely. I think this is the best opera to go and see, mostly because of this production. I have never seen such an amazing production with the costumes, the lighting, the projections. I really feel as the conductor, part of the audience, and when I see the set open up, when we open at the beginning of the night, it's like closing your eyes and waking up in a dream.
0: Yeah.
2: Really, it's a fantasy world underwater. Then you've got all these mythical creatures. It's really spectacular, and it's brought to life by the music, but also by what's happening on the stage.
0: Yeah, I've heard.

0: The staging is quite creative as well. Very evocative.
1: We've seen this opera in many cities in the world. We went to Prague. We've seen it in Vienna. No production comes close to creating a fairy tale like this, which makes it actually a fantastic opera for kids as well as adults.
0: Eleanor, it's a production. It's a performance tonight. You were resting last night. What goes into a day before the performance in regard to preparing your voice?
2: So there's certain things I can eat and can't eat.
0: Because, really?
2: Yeah, there's this thing called reflux, which can irritate your vocal cords. And my laryngologist said to me, listen, Eleanor, it's a bit like having a toenail infection if you're a ballerina. So for a normal person, having a toe problem is not going to be such a big deal. But for a ballerina, it's a big problem.
0: Mm.
2: So it's a bit like that for us. I need to have a very, very good night's sleep. And then in the morning, I'm, you know, being careful. I warmed up my voice this morning before coming in to chat to you. And I don't know, just a lot of rest, study.
0: What foods are on the do not eat list? What would affect your voice?
2: So coffee, lemons,
1: fizzy drinks.
2: I mean, I shouldn't be eating those anyway, which I don't, but anything that kind of can cause reflux.
0: Do you ever feel when you're driving around, you have to restrain yourself? I can't yell if someone cuts you off in traffic or something like that.
2: I don't have a car, but with my kids, yes. Sometimes I feel like I'd like to scream at them, like, go brush your teeth. But I can't, and I just calmly ask them again, please go and brush your teeth.
0: I wonder if they will ever try to take advantage of that.
2: Oh, he does.
0: Oh, Vladimir,
2: he wins every argument.
0: Okay, so on performance nights, you know that you can't kind of get into a row. So you might bring up, you know, hey, I was thinking of going on a boys' weekend or something.
1: Well, the whole day, she's actually not talking. She keeps silent the whole day to save her voice for the evening. So this interview is very unusual today.
0: Oh, well, thank you for coming in.
1: Yeah, usually on the day of a performance, she's completely silent, which is, you know, a dream situation. It's for the first time in my life I'm right, but only for that day.
2: You have a vocal load limit. So there's a limit to how many times your vocal cords can come together in a day. And sometimes as opera singers, we actually just meet that.
0: Now, you're one of the first productions in the new Glasshouse Theatre. How have you found it?
1: It's a gorgeous theatre. I think people are loving it. It's working well.
0: Eleanor, do you enjoy performing there?
2: Its technical capabilities are really, really wonderful.
0: Mm-hmm.
2: I found it a little bit challenging as an opera singer to sing in that space just because it's a little bit less resonant than some concert halls. But the technical capabilities and how beautiful it is wonderful.
0: You've both worked overseas and studied overseas as well. Can you tell me what Australia does well when it comes to opera and what could we learn from overseas? Vladimir, do you want to go first?
1: Sure. We live in Vienna currently, so we're surrounded by opera houses.
0: Mm.
1: Firstly, Australia has produced some of the world's greatest opera singers. To go back to Joan Sutherland, at the moment we've got many colleagues and friends like
2: Nicole Carr, Kang Wang,
1: Siobhan Sag. Yeah, all these singers singing in fantastic European opera houses. So Australia produces lots of great opera. What we're not doing well is we're unfortunately budging to do more and more musicals rather than opera, firstly. Secondly, Australia doesn't have one dedicated opera house, which was built as an opera house with a proper acoustic, which is something we've been yearning
0: for. Sorry, did you say we don't have one?
1: No, we don't have one.
0: But it comes to mind the Sydney Opera House. It's in the name. Is that
1: sure? But that was like everything else. It was gorgeous on the outside and a compromise inside the actual where you hear opera at the Sydney Opera House was supposed to be a drama theatre, and then they dug out a pit, so the acoustics are not ideal.
2: It also doesn't have, the opera house doesn't have a huge amount of space around the outside of the stage. So when it comes to putting on really large productions that require, for instance, a lot of extras or huge sets or have a huge amount of musicians in the pit, it can't actually fit there. So, you know, they can't really do a ring cycle there, for instance.
1: So we need more government funding. We need more private philanthropy. What we do have is incredible directors, incredible designers like Sarah Giles, who directed this Rusalka, is a genius. The costume designer Renee is unbelievably whimsical with her fantasies. If you come along, you'll see. We've got all the singers. The cast is all Australian that we're working with, and this is a world-class cast.

0: They could be anywhere in the world and they'd get great reviews. So we've got all the materials. We just need a bit more backing so companies don't have to rely on musicals for box office.
1: Yeah, you mentioned that there's an emphasis on musicals over operas in Australia. Why is that?
0: They bring in more revenue,
1: Okay.
0: quite simply.
1: Rusalka has been to a number of cities in Australia already. It's going really well. And we heard news over the last few weeks of a number of musicals that have to cancel their national run. So that seems like, in this instance, you have an example of an opera doing a lot better, it seems.
0: Sure,
2: well,
0: sure.
2: Can I just make something clear? We're doing five performances.
1: Right.
2: And
0: musicals do.
2: They do at least like
1: Yes.
2: eight performances a week,
1: Yeah.
2: and they do it for like 6 month runs. So it's a bit of a different scale of,
1: Okay.
2: you know,
0: Yeah, the
2: success.
0: preparation is similar, if not more, for an opera. You know, we rehearsed 3 weeks before we went on stage.
1: Back to Rusalka. It's we mentioned that it has this connection loosely to The Little Mermaid and the original folktale that it comes from. Are you finding that younger people, Gen Zs, are engaging with opera through productions like this?
0: I think Gen Z, we're seeing statistics that they're listening to more and more classical music on Spotify.
1: Really?
0: So what we need to do is create a bridge for them to get from Spotify and listening to it at home or whilst they're working out or doing whatever they do to the concert hall or to the opera. So I think this is a great opera to start with and to feel really immersed in a sound world and a beauty world unlike anything else.
2: And also, I must say, performing this opera, I'm astounded at the laughs that we're getting. The whole auditorium is laughing at so many points. And a few friends have said to me, "Oh, I loved this opera. I went to a 3 hour opera and I really enjoyed every minute."
1: Eleanor Lyons, the lead in Rusalka and conductor Vladimir Fanshawe. Thank you so much for joining us this afternoon.
2: Thank you so much.
0: Thank you.
1: Rusalka plays at the Glass House. Only two shows left tonight and Saturday afternoon. So if you want to go along, you got to get in quick.
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1: This is the final week to submit your nomination for the worst bus stop in all of Greater Brisbane. Over the last few days, you've heard about the perils of cramped stops like the one in Tooringa that Jake submitted.
6: On most days, the bus isn't able to get directly to the curb, so you have to jump over the curb in order to get on the bus. Most times, if it's raining, you've got to try and step over that water in order to get into the bus.
1: Engineer and transport accessibility advocate Santiago Velasquez explained that many local stops are inaccessible for people with vision impairments.
7: Sometimes I can't even get to the bus stop. No footpaths, or the bus stop doesn't have any markings.
1: And the CEO of Queensland Walks, Anna Campbell, shared some of her research on how important it is for a bus stop to have a good shelter.
8: During summer, some of those bus shelters or bus stops were reaching 50 degrees on the footpath. So, and people are standing there waiting to catch public transport.
1: So far, these have been issues that affect smaller stops around Greater Brisbane, the ones dotted through your neighbourhood. But the founder of the Southeast Queensland Transport Association, Imogen Buckley, has thought of a bigger than she's thought bigger than that for her submission for the worst bus stop. Welcome to the show, Imogen. What's your nomination?
9: Hello. Well, I'm actually going to have to go with, and I know I sound a little bit privileged, but Capalabar Bus Station.
1: What makes Capalabar Bus Station so bad?
9: So it is a six-platform station in the heart of the Capalabar Central Business District, but it lacks screens, it lacks a lot of accessibility features, and has basically been neglected for, what, like a decade at this point? It has got a bathroom, which is more than most bus stops can say, but there's random bus stops all over Greater Brisbane that have like electronic screens that can speak to you. Yeah, Capalabar Bus Station, the most important interchange in Capalabar and a major interchange for the Redlands, still has nothing.
1: Yeah, you mentioned it's an interchange. So this isn't just your run-of-the-mill bus stop. This is where, you know, a lot of the buses run through. How does that change, do you think, compared to a normal bus stop? Do you think there should be a higher bar for interchanges?
9: Well, There absolutely should be. Capalaba bus station is the last

0: stop on most of the Redland City suburban loop services, as well as being a key interchange for our services to Brisbane City, such as the 250 or City Express fleet, yet doesn't have a single screen and never has.
1: And not only sometimes with the screens as well, they only show like the next three buses, which can be all in the same minute. So even sometimes when they have screens, it's hard to follow what's going on. What would you say the biggest problem generally, Imogen, is with Brisbane bus stops?
0: Lack of shelter. All over Greater Brisbane, there's bus stops just in the middle of the sun without shelter. There's some truly appalling ones in Ipswich. There's a bus stop with no bus stop pole. So maybe I've got it good, but no, shelter needs to be rolled out to every single bus stop.
1: No pole? So what? It doesn't even have a sign saying that it's a bus stop.
0: No, so there is legit, I don't remember where, but there is a bus stop in Ipswich that is just a piece of paper attached to a traffic light pole.
1: Imogen Buckley is the founder of the Southeast Queensland Transport Association. Hey, Imogen, we've got to move on to news, but thank you so much for your time.
0: That's okay. Thank you so much.
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1: Good afternoon. My name's Zach Mander. It's a pleasure to have your company across the sunny state of Queensland, of course. I'm referring to it in general terms. Maybe it's not particularly sunny where you are at the moment. That's the case for me at our South Bank studios in Brisbane, but it's a little bit of wishful thinking, I think. I'm wishing the sun will come back. Coming up before 2 today, we're talking about AI scraping. Have you heard this term? It's where a lot of Australian art, our musicians' work, are being trawled by AI. And maybe taken without permission. Well, actually, in all instances, taken without permission. So we'll get to that a little later on. Also, our vinyl revival. We're going to be joined by a vinyl enthusiast, Alicia McLaren, our very own, actually, one of our producers here at ABC. She's going to take me through one of her picks of some vinyl we should be getting into. We also have Queensland Today coming up in just a moment. Everything you need to know across our great state. But let's get a song on. This is Tony Childs, Stop Your Fussing, on 612 ABC Brisbane and across Queensland.

Tony Childs, Stop Your Fussing on 612 ABC Brisbane and across Queensland. Did you see this story coming out of New York today? Overnight our time, two Russian daredevils were seen scaling the Empire State Building. You know, you can go up to the observation deck, but that's not what these people have done. They've climbed up the outside. They're hanging off the antenna up the top, a la King Kong. It seemed to be an act of love. There was a marriage proposal as a part of it. They seem to be now hitched. They're in the presence of authorities now, I guess. No one was hurt. It didn't seem that there was any negative, besides the fact that I think they've been charged with a whole heap of crimes or misdemeanors. I'm not sure exactly what they are, but it seems like they were just lovers who wanted to propose to each other in a very unique way. It's very New York, isn't it? I mean, strange things come out of that place.

0: off the Empire State Building, though, doesn't leave much to go, does it, for the wedding? What are you meant to do? The Burj Khalifa? I want to know, though, what your proposal story is. We heard from Cameron just before, who was skydiving. He landed before he proposed to his partner. But you can text in 0467 922 612 or call 1300 222 612. It doesn't have to be a daring one. Maybe it's a sweet one. Maybe it's one where something went wrong. You lost the ring. They're little fiddly things and you're shaky. You're anxious. People drop them all the time. Give us a call. I would love to hear your proposal stories.
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0: This is Queensland Today on 6:12 ABC Brisbane and across Queensland. All the news you need to know across our great state. A federal MP says a group of foreign nationals who allegedly arrived in far north Queensland on an illegal boat this week has been removed from the country. A man's due to face a court in Cairns today, charged over what authorities allege was a people smuggling operation. The 34-year-old Taiwanese national was arrested on Tuesday in a supermarket car park at Weipa. Far North Queensland Labor MP.

0: Matt Smith says it shows illegal arrivals will be caught.
1: I can confirm that every single person who tried to enter Australia without a visa is now gone. They are no longer in Australia. They are in detention for processing. And the message that we need to send to people who try to trade in this abhorrent model of business, you are not welcome in Australian sovereign waters.
0: The Queensland government says police have issued a spate of fines a day after new e-mobility laws took effect. Police Minister Dan Purdy says 14 e-bikes and e-scooters have now been seized and 50 infringement notices have been issued. He says the new laws are already acting as a deterrent.
2: Pleasingly, as Rhys Wildman, the Assistant Commissioner who's leading that operation, said this morning publicly, the police across the state have reported they're seeing fewer of these illegal high-powered devices on the streets already.
0: And a team of scientists at the University of Queensland are establishing the first IVF clinic for koalas. Researchers will store egg and sperm samples in the new facility in Gaddon. Reproductive biologist Dr. Andrea Gambini says that the project is vital to saving the iconic species.
3: Koala population is declining, and because of this, the genetic diversity within the population is shrinking. And that's where our project comes into play, because we're going to create this genetic safety net for koalas by freezing sperm and eggs from animals that are dying.
0: And that's Queensland Today on 612 ABC Brisbane and across Queensland.
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0: Here's Savage Garden to the moon and back for your Thursday afternoon. I hope you're having a good one.

0: and Steve Austin's Vinyl Revival.
1: Well, I'm not Kat Feeney, and today we're not joined by Steve Austin, but instead on Vinyl Revival, we talk to our 612 producer, Alicia McLaren. This is a segment where a music enthusiast makes the case for a record that you should add to your collection. Welcome, Alicia. Do you think that your pick will measure up against Steve's?
2: Hey, Zach. I actually, when I was kind of going through my vinyls last night, I thought that, you know, I know that Steve is a real punk head.
1: Yeah.
2: Loves some scraggly guitar music with a bit of what disdain for authority is probably the ABC-friendly way of saying it. So I think that I've, you know, tried to reference Dr. Austin's taste a little bit this afternoon.
1: So what do you have for us in Vival Revinal? What have you picked out of your collection?
2: So I've picked an album. It's called Double Natural, and it's by a band called Boomgates, who are a super group formed out of Melbourne in the early 2010s. Have you heard of the term recession pop before?
1: No, if I had to have a guess at it, is it pop that comes out of a recession?
2: Yeah, I think kind of like our shoulder pads in the 80s, there's this idea that in times of global uncertainty, economic downturn, we get some of the most bombastic, escapist, beautiful top 40 pop music.
1: Okay.
2: And I love my pop music, but I kind of have this theory that Australia does recession rock really well when money's tight. You know, back in the early 70s, the last time that the term stagflation was in the news as much as it is today, those like big mushroom records bands like Skyhooks and the Saints really found their audience. And so, yeah, the pick that I want to show you today comes from the midst of the GFC, which was like another point in Australian history when I think we just had this serendipitous merging of all these different musical sounds, groups, players that kind of set the stage for subsequent years of our like successful export to the rest of the world.
1: So Boomgates, what came out of the financial recession? So almost 20 years ago now.
2: This album will turn 15 next year.
1: Okay.
2: So I don't think that Boomgates is a super group formed by members of a couple of Melbourne bands, Eddie Current, Suppression Ring, Dick Diver, and Twerps. They were some of the bands who were, not to their happiness, I don't think, given the label Doll Wave.
1: Doll Wave.
2: Doll Wave.
1: Mm.
2: Some of the Doll Wave bands were a bit poppier, almost like, I guess, Descendants of the Flying Nun, New Zealand kind of sound. Some of it was like surfier and punkier. For me, two things like unite this genre. You've got a quality of like jamming, which for me is like people getting together, creating a local music community where you don't necessarily have to be really good to start practicing, performing, releasing, and also where you're kind of believing in like the practice of being in bands is something that is like intrinsically like good for you, even if it's not necessarily like making you money or like increasing productivity. So there's like that, I guess, like slight political element. And then you've also got these artists who are like maybe like raised on AC/DC, but also saw Kevin Rudd's apology at school on TV and are like really interested in the ideas, the images of like classic Australiana, but are kind of reckoning with the complexity and fraughtness of that as you get older.
1: Very interesting. This is Vinyl Revival on 612 ABC Brisbane and across Queensland. We're joined by 612 producer Alicia McLaren.

0: McLaren. Boomgates is her choice that she's sharing with us today. What's the first track we're going to listen to?
1: Well, the first track that we're going to listen to is the opening track from Double Natural. It's called Floodplains. Have you got it there?
0: I've got Floodplains. Let's have a listen. Boomgates, Floodplains, for your vinyl revival on our Thursday afternoon.

0: updates. That's floodplains for our vinyl revival segment on 612 ABC Brisbane in Queensland this afternoon. Our vinyl chooser stepping in for Steve Austin is 612 ABC producer Alicia McLaren. Now, the Boomgates, you said, were a super group formed in Melbourne, but they have a Brisbane connection.
1: Well, I mean, anybody who sings about residential flooding,
0: I'm like, surely that song has some sort of connection.
1: It feels Queensland. Mm. The other thing which is really cool about this is that this album was actually made possible by a Brisbane label, Bedroom Suck Records, helmed by Joe Alexander, which was, they're still active, but I think in a time where music discovery was less online, Bedroom Suck was like a real champion of eclectic, scrappy, subcultural stuff that deserved to get more ears across the country. And they were releasing from here, which I love.
0: Brisbane's always batted above its weight, though, in the music scene.
1: I agree. And I think sometimes it's like our distance from those clicky hotspots of Sydney and Melbourne, which can benefit us. It's one thing to have all of the other people in bands who know the difference between six kinds of reverby guitar pedal to care about what you're making. But in order to like actually have impact, someone else needs to care. And I think if it kind of cuts through here, that's a good sign. I like have noticed, and I was thinking about this last night when I was looking through my collection of LPs, like I've been coming back to this kind of like Australiana music quite a bit lately as just something that it's so refreshing to have an antidote to the like very universal cultural content that, you know, you see recommended to you on streaming platforms or even when you're like looking through streamers to find a movie to watch at home. Once upon a time, bands couldn't really reach audiences without labels, but now you can get reasonably famous on the other side of the world from like

0: a video made in your bedroom. And because of that, I think there's like less artists who are making music about the actual geographic patch that they live in and what it's like to live there. So, I mean, that's one thing that I really, really love about this album. I love the Aussie accent. I also love the boy-girl vocals. I think that that's really fun. And, yeah, turns 15 next year. Nostalgia probably kicks in at 20 years, but I feel like 15, we can call something a modern classic, right?
1: Yeah, well, this is Boom Gates, Alicia McLaren's choice for the record you should add to your collection. This track, Whispering or Singing, will pop on now on 612 ABC Brisbane across Queensland.

0: That's Boom Gates, Whispering or Singing on 612 ABC Brisbane in Queensland. Our pick this afternoon for Vinyl Revival, the record you need to add to your collection. 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
1: It's where your passions lie.
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0: ABC News, good afternoon. I'm Michael Bausch. A Taiwanese national has appeared in a far north Queensland court accused of trying to smuggle people into the country. Shani Kim reports.
1: 34-year-old Chen Wenpeng was arrested on Tuesday at Weipa on Cape York Peninsula after a group of people allegedly came ashore by boat without visas. Mr. Peng was flown to Cairns, where he appeared in court today on one charge of an aggravated offence of people smuggling. Speaking through a Mandarin interpreter, he told the court he had not yet had a chance to contact family and friends or seek legal advice. The Commonwealth formally opposed bail, and Mr. Peng was remanded in custody to face court again tomorrow. The federal government says the boat people have been deported and detained for processing.
0: A man has been charged with driving and weapons offences after allegedly pointing a gun at motorists in the Wide Bay region. Details from Johanna Marie.
2: Police received reports of a vehicle driving dangerously on the northbound side of the Bruce Highway near Buxton yesterday. It's alleged the driver pointed what appeared to be a firearm at several members of the public. No one was physically injured. Police officers found the vehicle a short time later at a service station where the driver was arrested. A 38-year-old man has been charged with offences, including dangerous operation of a motor vehicle and going armed as to cause fear. He remains in custody and is due to appear here in the Maribyrnong Magistrates Court later this month.
0: Police are investigating the overnight death of a man at Bracken Ridge on Brisbane's north side. The 36-year-old was reportedly armed with a screwdriver and causing a disturbance at a tavern on Barrett Street around 8 o'clock. Police say he was restrained by staff and members of the public but lost consciousness. Officers did CPR, however, he couldn't be revived. A report will be prepared for the coroner. A parliamentary inquiry into rorts within the NDIS has recommended a national registration system to permanently block banned carers from jumping between sectors. Naz Campanella reports.
3: The report makes 12 recommendations. They include changing the Crimes Act to crack down on fraud and related offences involving exploitation, abuse or neglect of participants, and mandatory reporting when providers solicit or receive kickbacks. The Joint Committee also recommends that only clinicians who are registered with their professional body complete the reports or assessments needed to be eligible for the scheme. It also suggests a system for registering NDIS workers and establishing a publicly available list of qualified care workers. The NDIS Minister Jenny McAllister says the government will consider the recommendations.
0: Overseas, Ukraine's capital Kiev has been hit by a large-scale Russian attack, which local officials say has killed at least 8 people and injured more than 30. William Howard Evans reports.
4: It's Russia's worst attack on the country since mid-June, with waves of drones and missiles hitting residential buildings and a hotel on Kyiv's Central Boulevard, shaking the city for hours. Carrying children, belongings, tents and pets, residents crowded into underground metro stations, desperately trying to find safe shelter. Meanwhile, neighbouring Poland, a NATO and European Union member, scrambled fighter jets as a preventative measure. Ukraine and Russia have been ramping up attacks on each other in recent months, with Ukraine targeting Moscow's energy infrastructure, triggering severe fuel shortages across the country.
0: Iconic Australian shoe retailer Betts has collapsed into voluntary administration. The 134-year-old family business will shut 20 of its remaining 35 bricks and mortar storefronts across the country over the coming weeks. Independent financial consultants have blamed surging overheads and weak shopping centre foot traffic. The heritage brand is set to move its operations entirely online. To sport, the US has punched its ticket in the round of 16 at the Soccer World Cup. The co-hosts beat Bosnia and Herzegovina 2-0 in their knockout match in San Francisco. Their next opponent will be Belgium, who beat Senegal 3-2 in extra time this morning. Overnight, England scored late to defeat the Democratic Republic of Congo 2-1 in Atlanta. The weather, isolated showers tomorrow for the far north, the northwest, the southeast, and from the Darling Downs and Granite Belt through to the Central Highlands. Mostly fine for the rest of the state, Brisbane 15 to 26 degrees, mainly fine in the southeast on Saturday and Sunday, a possible shower for Monday. On Moreton Bay, seas below a metre. ABC News.
5: 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Welcome to Afternoons with Zach Mander, 612 ABC Brisbane.
6: Good afternoon, Brisbane and Queensland. Thank you so much for tuning in. It's a pleasure to have your company. We've got a big hour coming up before we hit 3 o'clock. We're going to be talking about restoration. Have you ever tried to restore something? I'd love to hear about it. You can text 0467 922 612 or give us a call, 1300 222 612. We've been talking all things secondhand this week, from op shops to things that you can sell yourself online. Well, there's also a growing trend of preserving goods, whether it be bikes or furniture. A lot of people are interested in making older things last for longer. We're going to be hearing from some bike repairers a little later on, and a toy library, reducing toy waste. Coming up also, we're going to talk about AI scraping Australian artists. A lot of Australian artists' work is being taken to train AI modules without the permission of the artist. We'll get that story on a little later. Right now, I want to talk about the People's Pick. This is your chance to input on what music we play. What would you like to hear this afternoon before we hit 3 p.m.?

0: 2000, this song later won her a Grammy Award for Best Female Pop Vocal Performance in 2002. So will it be Nelly Furtado for you, or will it be this one? The Ronettes, Be My Baby, the 1960s American trio from Harlem in New York City. All you need to do is text 0467-922-612 with either Be My Baby or I'm Like a Bird, and we will get the winner on before 3 o'clock today.
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0: My name's Zach Mander, filling in for Kat Feeney over the next couple of weeks. It's a pleasure to have your company. We have been talking about proposal stories. This is after a couple in New York City overnight were, well, they illegally climbed the Empire State Building. It's quite remarkable scenes. They were hanging off the top antenna like the old King Kong movie. It seemed that they proposed up there. One of them proposed marriage to the other. And from what we hear, besides being in police custody at the moment, the other one happily accepted the marriage request. So a strange old story, but we have been asking for your proposal stories on 1-300-222-612. We're joined by Aaron. Aaron, what was your story of proposing?
5: Hello, Zach, mate. I'm a very bad romantic, right? So it wasn't any climbing towers or huge candles. I woke up. It was Australia Day 7 years ago. I woke up, looked at my girlfriend then in the kitchen, and said, "I've got to go." So I jumped in the car, drove to the closest jewellery store, grabbed the first ring I saw. The lady was quite taken aback at how quickly I did that. Walked in the front door and said, "What do you reckon? I want to marry me." And she looked at me and said, "Yes." But after that, she was like, "That wasn't how I expected it." I said, "Why not?"
0: Well, Aaron, that's one of the great Australian questions, isn't it, when proposing marriage. Instead of "will you marry me" or "will you do me the honour," it's "what do you reckon?"
5: What do you reckon? That was all it was. And then I went out and went fishing with the boys, so it was good.
0: What was it about that morning when you woke up? It seems like that the idea just popped into your mind. You weren't prepared for it. You had to go get a ring. Was it something special?
5: Wasn't thinking about it. I woke up and I said, "You know what? I've got to lock her down." That was it.
0: Okay, it just popped into your mind. Had you had a dream the night before, maybe, that foretold a future?
5: No, nothing of the sort, mate. Absolutely nothing of the sort.
0: Okay.
5: Not a moment thing, and I just did it.
0: What did your partner think of the ring that you bought, on a whim?
5: Loves the ring. She reckons I went a bit too crazy when she goes, in her words, "The rock didn't need to be this big." I said, "I didn't know what I was looking for." So I just pointed and I walked out. That was it.
0: Well, maybe that's a lesson, Aaron, that sometimes you overthink things. You know, people can put all this effort into it and then maybe the person doesn't even like it in the end. And then in your story, you just bought one off the cuff and it worked out great.
5: Off the cuff, no thought, just did it. And yeah, sometimes you just got to do things on a whim, mate. That's all I can say.
0: Hey, thanks so much for your call today, Aaron.
5: Take care, mate. See you later.
0: I would love to hear your proposal story. 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This is Phil Oakley, Together in Electric Dreams on 612 ABC Brisbane and Queensland. Coming up, we're going to talk about restoring bikes, a growing trend across the state. We'll get it for you in just a moment.

0: in Electric Dreams for your Thursday afternoon on 612 ABC Brisbane and Queensland. Hello, my name's Zach Mander, and I have some sad news, unfortunately, for gardeners across our state. After 35 years of providing Brisbane with gardening advice on 612 ABC Brisbane Saturday Breakfast Program, Annette McFarlane is putting down the green microphone for the last time. I've had the honour of presenting Saturday mornings with Annette on a few occasions, and I tell you, she is a rock star of the gardening world. I have a local community garden, and often they're talking about Annette McFarlane's advice. 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
0: Come on, it's time to fess up. Do you have an old bike just lying around behind your shed or under the house? I'm embarrassed to admit I have a number of them that I see, and you know, you think you're going to get into cycling on a whim. I see one come up online secondhand. I think, oh, I want that bike, and I go and get it. And maybe the person hasn't been completely honest with me about the state of the gears. I can hear a little bit of grinding, some clunking, and I don't know how to repair it. So it just sits down there unused. Well, all this week we've been talking about secondhand goods from op shops or things that you might find in your house that are of value. Well, how about when it comes to bikes? A lot of people don't know how to restore them, how to keep the maintenance up. And that's why there are groups popping up all over your neighborhood dedicated to teaching you the skills you need to restore and repair your trusty metal horse. Paul Egglesfield is the president of Brisbane Bikes for Life. He joins us now. Paul, can you tell us a little bit about how your group works?
3: I'd love to take that opportunity. What we generally do, our main focus is to, you know, repair and donate bikes to people in need. So we get bikes donated to us from a variety of people in a variety of conditions. We work towards fixing them and repairing them or refurbishing them to make them suitable for different groups. Then we pass them on to charities or individuals in need. And effectively, that's what we do.
0: Wow. Have you noticed that there's an increase in demand for bikes over the recent years?

0: Look, we can certainly get rid of as many bikes as we can refurbish. We've also noticed that we've had an increase this year in the number of bikes that are being donated to us. So we're working through more bikes, donating more bikes out to charities. Certainly there's a demand out there. A lot of people find a bike a very useful item to have, particularly if they're new to the country, or if they're having a bit of trouble in their life and a bit down on their luck. A bike is a very handy thing. It helps them get out to work, get out to school, go and do the shopping. It's a lot cheaper mode of transport than using public transport, and a lot easier and more convenient.
1: Yeah, and also a lot cheaper than going through a process of, or maybe some of these people also have things restricting them from getting a license. A car is super expensive, both to buy and petrol and insurance. So a bike can be a great option for a lot of people. Generally, out of bike owners, do you think there's a lack of skills on how to maintain them and fix them?
0: I'm not sure if it's a lack of skills or a lack of desire, a lack of tools.
1: Mm.
0: There's certainly a combination of all of them. We'll see some bikes that come in that are, you know, particularly well maintained, spotless. Everything has been well looked after. We'll see some others that need a lot of care and attention. So there's a bit of a spectrum out there, but I think a lot of people probably would struggle with some of the finer points of what to maintain and then how to go about doing it. So it's perhaps not that it can't be done. It's probably more they don't actually know what it is they should be doing.
1: Yeah, I guess it can get a little bit complicated too when it comes to gears and things. We're talking to Paul Eggersfield, is the president of Brisbane Bikes for Life, an organisation that restores donated bikes and then donates them to people in need on 612 ABC Brisbane and Queensland. How has this changed your involvement in the community, Paul? Have you noticed an increase of people coming around Bikes for Life and a community building?
0: Look, we certainly have. We've built quite a good community. We've got more people trying to volunteer, more people actually volunteering, coming along and learning some new skills. We've got more people who want to receive the refurbished bikes. And we've got quite a few people who are very keen to donate their secondhand bikes to us that they're no longer using. So I have seen over the 5 or 6 years that I've been at Bikes for Life, there's been a bit of a growth in the whole end-to-end process. More people willing to help, more people willing to donate, more people willing to take them. It's a great environment to work in.
1: Now, Paul, if someone has a bike that they'd like to donate, can they do that? Can they donate their old bike to Bikes for Life?
0: Look, I'd love to say yes. We love to get bikes.
1: Yeah.
0: The trouble at the moment for us is that our current premises, we've been asked to leave it, and we've been moving to a new premises. So as part of the process of moving to the new premises, there's obviously a lot of work involved in packing everything up and moving it across and resetting or re-establishing at the new location. What we've done is we've just put a pause just yesterday, just put a pause on our donations for a month or two until we can get into the new premises. Once we've got into the new premises and got everything set back up again, we'll be absolutely keen to take bikes. And, people can look us up on the web or on Facebook, Instagram. Our details are all in there. At the moment, there's a reminder to say we pause donations, but when we're re-established in a new location, we'll change those notifications to say we're retaking bikes. There's contact details, there's location details, and we'd be more than happy to have people come along, donate bikes, come along and volunteer, come along and see what we're doing, whatever it is.
1: The president of Brisbane's Bikes for Life, that's Paul Eggersfield. Thank you so much for joining us.
0: Thank you.
1: All this week, we've been talking about different ways where secondhand goods interact.

0: interacting with our society, whether it's in op shops, whether it's you selling some of your secondhand things online. But there's also been the rise of tool and toy libraries. We're joined now by Louise Bell, National Manager of Toy Libraries Australia. This is a great idea, Louise. Can you explain what a toy library is?
1: Oh, good afternoon, Zach. It is a great idea. It's a great idea that's been bubbling away and existing in Australian communities for over 50 years. So it's not a new idea, but a good idea does stay around, that's for sure. So toy libraries are a bit like a book library. You go in and you borrow your toys, but the toys can be resources, games, ride-ons, all sorts of different things that you might find in your local toy library. You'll go in, you'll borrow them, take them home, have many hours of joy and play, and then wipe them down, take them back to your toy library, choose some new ones, repeat the process.
0: It's a great idea with toys because anyone who's had young kids knows that they can often get over the toys pretty quickly, and then what are you meant to do with them? They're in your cupboard or they're taking up space, and more importantly, another kid could be getting joy out of them. So a library where they can play with it for a little while and then return it and get something else is a great idea. I've noticed also a lot of community libraries have a toy library aspect to it. What sort of participation rate do you notice, Louise, with toy libraries?
1: Yeah, so it is pretty variable across the state in Queensland and across the nation. So we do have some incredible toy libraries doing great stuff, all the way from, you know, up in Cairns down Bundaberg, Townsville. There's just great toy libraries right across, and across Brisbane as well. We've got an incredible one at Brisbane South. And we've just got this most legendary toy librarian called Trish, running a mobile service from Toowoomba. So she's running it, taking a van out and taking it out to Roma, all the way out to Quilpie.
0: Wow.
1: Anamala she stops off at with a toy van. And as a result of that, you know, the community at Charleville are starting a new toy library themselves. It's an idea that just makes so much sense. Like you say, kids get bored of toys.
0: Yeah.
1: Some of the research tells us that every 36 days kids are bored with the toy that you got them. That's not very sustainable at all.
0: No, and is it just for little kids? What type of things are in toy libraries?
1: Yeah, such a great question. Each toy library will reflect a little bit their own community and what they're able to do. Most toy libraries you could expect to go in and borrow everything from when your kid's first starting to play with toys, those beginner play toys, through to games. Lots of our toy libraries will have games that the whole family can enjoy or just adults can enjoy together. So there does tend to be more of a focus, because that's our Australian culture, on the younger kids up to school age. But there absolutely is, my kids are kind of, you know, still getting joy out of toys that we're borrowing, and they're late primary school age. So yeah, more play through just letting kids be able to access the toys.
0: We're talking to Louise Bell, National Manager of Toy Libraries Australia on 612 ABC Brisbane and Queensland. Louise, I know you're looking for volunteers. If people are listening and would like to get involved, how can they do it?
1: Yeah, absolutely. We encourage people to just contact their local toy library. So you can jump on the Toy Libraries Australia website. We've got a really easy access button that says find a toy library. You'll find your local toy library through that. And so just contact them and find out how you can help out. But yeah, there's so many roles for volunteers in a toy library. We've got some legends doing some great work in toy repair and maintenance in toy libraries. We've got people that are helping just check in and check out the toys. We really do have opportunities for volunteering for everybody in our toy libraries. It's such a beautiful space for people to be.
0: Louise, thank you so much for joining us today. That is
1: thank you, Zach.
0: Louise Bell, National Manager of Toy Libraries Australia on 612 ABC Brisbane and Queensland. Your news whip, all the headlines across the major mastheads coming up in just a few minutes. Here's the sports. Don't throw stones. My name's Zach Mander. Thank you so much for tuning in on this Thursday afternoon. It's just gone 2:28.

Don't Throw Stones, the sports on 612 ABC Brisbane and Queensland. Coming up before 3 o'clock today, did you know that Australian writers and musicians are having their work scraped? That's taken by AI and put into databases without their permission, without their consent. And you might think, well, this is a straight case, isn't it? Not so much, because laws are struggling to keep up with new AI as it's moving so quickly. We're going to get that story on before 3 o'clock. Right now, it's time for your news whip. This is what's making headlines on all the major news sites across the country. On ABC Online, Queensland ministers attend LNP fundraiser with up to $10,000 admission tickets. Queensland government figures have attended an LNP fundraiser offering donors the opportunity to meet with ministers in 15-minute appointments. Over on The Australian, the headline, Bondi massacre politically manipulated to scapegoat Palestinian Muslims. Reforms in the aftermath of the massacre have unfairly targeted protest movements. Jewish Council of Australia Executive Director Sarah Swartz has told the inquiry. On The Guardian, Andrew Hastie rejects suggestions he could quit the Liberal Party. I'm not on my way out. Andrew Hastie has vowed to recontest the next election as a Liberal after it was reported he was considering leaving the party. On the Courier Mail, major delays on Kingford Smith Drive after crash at Hamilton in Brisbane. A motorcycle crash has blocked three northbound lanes of Kingford Smith Drive at Hamilton, with paramedics on the scene and major delays expected. And finally, the Toowoomba Chronicle. Check your ticket. $774,000 Gadden lotto prize is about to expire. A Gadden news agency sold a winning gold lotto ticket worth nearly $775,000 almost 7 years ago, and the prize will disappear forever if no one comes forward within days. Can you believe it? That's your news whip this afternoon on 612 ABC Brisbane and Queensland. Your People's Pick result coming up before 3 p.m. as well. This is where we get you the opportunity to pick what we play as a 3 p.m. or just before 3 p.m. pickup. Today, your choices are out of this. Nelly Furtado, I'm Like a Bird. If you'd like to hear that one before 3, text 0467-922-612 with I'm Like a Bird. Or maybe it's this one. The Ronettes, Be My Baby, from the 1960s. It reached number 2 on the USA charts and number 4 in the UK. Would you like to hear this in full before 3 o'clock? Text Be My Baby to 0467-922-612. We'll get your choice on in around about 20 minutes. Right now, Men at Work. Who Can It Be Now?

That's Men at Work. Who can it be now? 612 ABC Brisbane in Queensland. Thank you for tuning in. It's a pleasure to have your company. My name's Zach Mander, hanging out for the next 20 minutes or so. Now, have you heard about this? Australian writers, musicians, and industry groups are lobbying the federal government to protect their copyright from AI giants who use their creative work without permission, as in they don't pay for it. It's called scraping, or as they call it, stealing. They're concerned the federal government may consider giving AI companies leeway on copyright in exchange for big data centers being set up here in Australia. Now, the government has denied that. However, music from multiple Australian artists have been found in a database of 12 million songs.

0: Yeah, so AI really relies on having data. Like, AI cannot understand how music works or what sounds good or what doesn't sound good without access to data. So these AI companies that are either, you know, learning to interpret music or learning to create music with AI tools need to listen to lots of music to be able to kind of build out this capacity. And the way they've done this is accessing huge amounts of potentially copyrighted material. And so what artists have just found out in the last week or two is that there are these huge databases of music, which is full of music from Australian musicians like Kylie Minogue, Nick Cave, The Living End, AC/DC. All this music has been kind of collected in these databases, which are then potentially being used by AI companies to train their models.
1: Has this caused anger within the music community?
0: Oh, very much so. The music community is in a bit of a rough place at the moment. It's very difficult to be a working musician, but then finding out that they've potentially had their music hooted up and just used by companies overseas that aren't paying them for access to this music, that aren't paying taxes in Australia, is a really concerning thing to a lot of musicians. And perhaps even more importantly for some, the kind of, they feel like these offshore companies creating music disenfranchises the very idea of what an Australian musician is, that we no longer have, or potentially will no longer have, the idea of a really classical Australian voice in music, like the type of thing that we get from someone like John Farnham, very strong, like where there's a very strong Australian identity. That might go missing if AI music generation really starts to take over.
1: Is that because there's kind of a homogenized effect of it?
0: Exactly. Like the nature of what an Australian voice is requires an Australian audience to be appreciating it. And when you've got an international system that's building music for everyone based upon all the music in the world, the idea of what an Australian voice is and an Australian contribution to music is really starts to vanish.
1: Now, Andrew, if tech companies are using artists' music to train their AI systems without consent, obviously there's ethical and moral issues.

0: they're not purchasing the music, I imagine, because that would cost a crazy amount of money.
1: It would. Artists would be thrilled if they were being paid for this. But no, generally, actually, they're just grabbing it from YouTube. So
0: really?
1: There's these big databases which tell the AI companies, okay, you can go to this YouTube page, you can download this song, and then here's some additional information about the song that we've collected for you as well to really help support the AI training process. But it's really, it just comes down to all this music being on YouTube originally, and that's where the AI companies are grabbing it from.
0: And we've heard from the musicians, they don't want their music taken, obviously. They see it as it possibly eating into their ability to earn a wage. What would the audiences think? Firstly, I mean, AI music already exists. Is that something that it has found an audience? And in the future, if it's going to increase, will people embrace AI music, do you think?

0: audience knows about this. And I guess someone could make the argument, well, if you want to do that, you can. But it seems like in your story, in a lot of these cases, it's disguised as something else.
1: Yeah, I think that's really where the kind of the money is at the moment, because I, at least personally, and from the musicians I've talked to and kind of the music industry figures I've talked to, nobody really thinks that AI music is, at this stage, competing on like a like-for-like basis with regular music, with human-generated music. Now, this might change in time, but that's kind of where it's seen at the moment. So what it ends up being is that for AI-generated music to kind of exist and justify itself, some of that is coming from imitating other musicians and kind of stealing royalties or kind of getting in the mix and just trying to extract some money that would otherwise be going to musicians and kind of working musicians.
0: We're talking to Andrew Cullen. He's a senior research fellow at the School of Computing and Information Systems on 612 ABC Brisbane and Queensland. The Australian writers and musicians and industry groups are lobbying the federal government to protect their copyright from AI giants. What exactly are they asking of the government, Andrew?
1: They're really asking just to have a seat at the table so that if an AI company is going to be using their data, that they are at least aware of this so that the AI company can't hide it and that they're paid fairly for the access to their creative material. We've seen in the case of books and other kind of copyrighted materials, AI companies have been willing to come to the table and pay for access to the material. So musicians and other kind of creative industries that haven't had those same protections so far are really looking for the government to try and support them in being able to either protect the value of their work, or if AI companies are going to use it, to at least allow them to have a fair seat at the table for being paid for this work.
0: Andrew Cullen, thank you so much for clearing some of that up for us this afternoon.
1: Thanks so much. Cheers.
0: It's 612 ABC Brisbane and Queensland, and it's time, we'll get your People's Pick winner on in just a moment. We'll give you a few more minutes to vote between I'm Like a Bird, Nelly Furtado, and Be My Baby by the Ronettes. Right now, let's get this story on. It's not so long ago, kids on golf courses were something of a rarity, but a young Queensland golfer is challenging long-held traditions in one of the world's oldest sports. Rhianna Hills is among an increasing number of girls and women taking to the fairways in recent years,

0: Around 5 o'clock in the afternoon, and there's a pale orange glow over the fairway of the Helensvale Golf Course. But the setting sun is no deterrent for 8-year-old Rihanna Hills.
1: So every time I hit a ball, it's just every single week, it's gone further. I can feel when it's solid and when I hit it hard down the middle. And sometimes before I know it, I'll just hit it straight.
0: Rihanna only started playing golf competitively last year, but has won a series of local tournaments. Later this month, she's headed to North Carolina in the United States to play in the invitation-only US Kids Golf World Championship. For Rihanna's dad, Gavin, who also acts as her coach and caddy, it's an incredibly proud moment.
2: Nearly every day she's been practicing and trying to get the right basic moves, and now she's getting a bit bigger and a bit taller as well. The ball's going a lot further now, but within a year to be able to do that, it's quite unbelievable, but very happy.
0: Rihanna's drive to succeed has led her to early success, but she's just one of many girls and women taking female representation in golf well above its historical par. Karen Lunn is chief executive of the WPGA Australasian Tour.
3: We know that in the last couple of years, 60% of people taking up golf are women, which is obviously great news for our sport. You know, I grew up at a time when, you know, I was the only junior girl at the golf club. Right through my life, there's been very small representation from women across the board in golf. This will mean that there are more women working in golf as PGA pros, playing professional golf, and just women working in golf clubs, which, you know, we need that more as well.
0: Figures from Golf Australia show 1 in 4 adults has played some form of golf in the past 2 years, and including golf simulators, mini golf and time at the driving range within the definition of golf has definitely boosted those numbers. But Karen Lunn says it's also given more women and girls a way into the sport.
3: I think that a lot of women and girls in particular are starting their journeys there. They don't have some of the challenges that they might have at a traditional club where they may not feel as welcome. That could be a perception, but they certainly can wear what they want, do what they want, and just go and have fun at some of these other facilities.
0: Just as women's attitudes to golf seem to be changing, so too are clubs' attitudes to kids on courses. Golf Australia says junior memberships at club level increased nearly 20% last year and have grown more than 110% in the past 5 years. Karen Lunn says it's a change that's been a long time coming.
3: Golf clubs now are realising that junior girls and boys are the future of their clubs, and if they don't give them the opportunities to play on the course and open the course up for them, they won't have a golf club in 20 or 30 years. So I think that people are starting to understand that, you know, the kids are the future of our sport, and even some of the older members are starting to understand that as well, that it's not just all about them, it's about the future of our sport and protecting that.
0: Being allowed on a golf course is one thing. Having the money to play and buy clubs and equipment is another altogether, something Gavin Hills says he recognises and tries to impart on Rihanna.
2: Golf is an expensive sport. It's not something that a lot of parents could probably afford to do, which we're not in that situation either, but we're just trying to do what we can to try and give her a head start. And that's what I always try and tell her. It doesn't matter what anyone else has. It's you against the course. You've got to try and beat the course. That's it.
0: As Rihanna puts the final touches on her short game ahead of her debut on American turf later this month, her main concern isn't the pressure of the tournament. It's not blisters or her backswing either. It's fitting in enough practice as she battles the early setting winter sun and the nasties that come out at dusk.
1: Especially the mozzie bats.
4: That's Gold Coast golfer there, 8-year-old Rihanna Hills, ending that report from Mark Rigby.
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4: At 2:51, it is time to announce our People's Pick winner for this afternoon. This is where you get to decide on our 3 p.m. pick me up or our slightly pre 3 p.m. Your choices this afternoon from the 1960s, the Ronettes, Be My Baby. Be my baby now. Oh, oh, oh, oh. I'll make you happy, or your baby. Other option.

0: Bonnets, your people's kick this afternoon on 612 ABC Brisbane and Queensland. Now, let me ask you, do you own shares or ETFs, the proposed CGT changes could affect your investments. Carrington Clark and Emily Stewart explain CGT tax changes in store for Australians who own ETFs and direct shares. Here's how the system used to work, how the new system is set up, and when the switchover will go into effect.
1: If you're buying shares from the 1st of July 2027 and then you're selling it sometime in the future, that profit that you make, if you make a profit, that will be now indexed to the consumer price index. And so then you'll only pay tax on the growth that outpaces inflation, but it will be at that minimum 30%. So if you had been on a low income and you were getting taxed at a lower rate, you will now be taxed at a minimum 30%. And I think that's because some people would sell assets, whether it's shares or property, in a year when they were on a lower income. Maybe they'd taken a year off work, or maybe they were, just happened to have a low income year for their business or whatever it was. But when they were in a lower tax bracket, and then they would overall pay less tax. So, you know, people were doing that, and the government doesn't want that to happen anymore. So now it's going to be this new system. But if you already own shares, you're going to have to sort of look into both systems when it comes time to sell. Mm. So for all the gains that you make up until 30th of June 2027, you'll still get the 50% discount on those gains. So for people that have held shares for 20 years or longer, or even for 10 years, a lot of that gain will have happened, hopefully, in that time period. And then if you're selling, you know, only a couple of years after these changes come into effect, you'll still get the benefit of all those years of growth if that old system is better for you.
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0: Sackmander. 612 ABC Brisbane.
1: Divine is going to be on your radio. Kelly, what do we have in store today?
2: Well, this afternoon, a few days ago, you and I were talking about shows that we're going to pass on to our kids, and I didn't get around to it.
1: Oh, okay.
2: Which was interesting because it was the first thing I was going to talk about. And then, you know.
1: Well, it's been a funny old week, hasn't it? With things popping up, breaking news here and there.
2: Yeah, and, you know, the old ADHD, so shiny, I got distracted. So we are going to talk about that first up this afternoon. And can I tell you, I think this happens in a lot of families where I've got a family thread. My mum lives with us. Mm. And it was my daughter, Mackenzie, myself and my mother on the chat this afternoon arguing over House of the Dragons and our spoiler alert, whether one particular character was responsible for everybody else dying.
1: Oh.
2: Or were they the dragon was responsible. And this chat went on for a good 5 minutes back and forward.
1: Yeah.
2: I think that's kind of the lovely thing about some shows is that you'll go on a deep dive with your loved ones.
1: Yeah, well, multi-generational connection.
2: That's right. The dragon or the dragon rider, who is responsible? You know, it used to be Dynasty, you know, who shot Jack.
1: Yeah, well, I remember watching Gladiators in the 90s as a family.
2: Oh, my God.
1: Condor and... that's the only one I can think of off the top of my head. But, you know, that was all the rage then. But, you know, maybe these streaming shows are the new version of that.
2: Well, hopefully, yes. So we're going to do that this afternoon and check in on sport with Zane Bojack. Not long now until the Socceroos take on Egypt and the Lions take on the Cats tonight in Geelong.
1: That's coming up next on 612 ABC Brisbane.
0: Everything Brisbane.
3: It was such an iconic wedding and party venue.
0: It's where your passions lie.
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0: It's when and where you need us. 612 ABC Brisbane.
5: ABC News, good afternoon. I'm Michael Bausch. Queensland's Deputy Premier has defended an LNP fundraiser that saw donors dig deep for ministerial access. His state political reporter, Jack Mackay.
6: The LNP's so-called Corporate Observers Program, which was held today, allowed donors to meet with ministers in allocated 15-minute appointments. The ABC understands those participating were charged $10,500, but if they were a member of the LNP, the price was knocked down to $7,500. Deputy Premier Jared Blay told the ABC the event was about talking to businesses.
7: We don't have the CFMEU. We need to beat the Labor Party. We don't have big business like the Labor Party. We don't have the union movement.
6: Labor was criticised for holding similar fundraisers when it was in office.
5: There's been a double fatal road accident near Ingham in North Queensland. Police say a utility collided with a prime mover on the Bruce Highway at Tabana just before 10 o'clock this morning. The ute's driver, an 80-year-old woman, died along with her passenger, an 86-year-old man. The truck driver escaped injury. The highway remains closed and is unlikely to remain that way for several hours. The Coalition has questioned the federal government's motives after a last-gasp policy shift on elderly at-home support. An alliance of opposition, Greens and crossbench senators passed a bill this morning forcing human oversight on automated aged care funding decisions. Aged Care Minister Sam Ray tried to contain the fallout by allowing a manual override of the algorithm in rare complex cases. Shadow Health Minister Anne Rustin says the 11th-hour change is a calculated attempt to deflect from a major parliamentary failure.
8: Minister Ray knew full well for some weeks that this bill was about to be debated in the Senate, and yet this morning is the morning that he decides to come out and make these comments. So I'm sorry if you think that I'm rather cynical about the timing of them and the sincerity of them.
5: All current court cases against the Christian Brothers have been put on hold because the religious order says it can't afford to pay any more abuse victims. Jessica Kidd reports from Sydney.
9: The moratorium was granted in the New South Wales Supreme Court this morning after lawyers for the Christian Brothers brought an application last week. In arguing for the moratorium, lawyers for the Christian Brothers said the religious order had around $23 million in cash, but was losing about $1.7 million a week since October to victim payouts.

0: The moratorium means all current cases against the Christian Brothers will be paused until a hearing is held to determine how the order's creditors scheme will operate. The court today heard the scheme intends to distribute funds equitably to all creditors, which includes anyone with an abuse claim against the order. That hearing is set down for 2 days in late September.
1: A man has appeared in a Cairns court charged over an alleged plot to smuggle people into far north Queensland. 34-year-old Chien Wen Pung was arrested in Weipa on Tuesday after a group of men was spotted coming ashore by boat. The Taiwanese national appeared before a magistrate this afternoon using an interpreter. He indicated he hadn't been able to get legal advice or contact his family and friends. The man was remanded in custody to reappear in court tomorrow. The federal government says the boat arrivals are being processed, having been removed from Australia. Queensland cane farmers say they'll be keeping close tabs on the state's six main export shipping ports after a major corporate handover. Sugar Terminals Limited has officially taken over the running of the facilities, replacing a non-profit group that looked after them for decades. The deal's been almost 3 years in the making and the subject of intense industry debate. Cane growers boss Dan Galligan says the focus now is ensuring the new corporate model actually delivers a fair deal for everyday farmers.
2: So it's a massive change sort of behind the scenes for the industry. These assets are possibly our greatest and most important asset to make us competitive around the world. So the operation and security and upkeep of those terminals is paramount to the success of the industry.
1: Queensland's weather, isolated showers tomorrow for the far north, the northwest, the southeast, and from the Darling Downs and Granite Belt through to the Central Highlands. Mostly fine for the rest of the state, Brisbane 15 to 26, the Sunshine Coast 15 to 25, the Gold Coast 13 to 25, Ipswich 11 to 26. Mostly fine for the southeast on Saturday and Sunday, a possible shower for Monday, on Moreton Bay seas below a metre. 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
8: Afternoon. There are so many shows from the 80s and 90s, I think, that we remember fondly. But I think there's only a handful of those that we pass on to our kids where we say, no. You've got to watch this show. It was fabulous. And we all have different shows that that applies to. And for me, it's one particular show that started in the mid to late 90s. There was going to be a reboot of it, but that has since been canned. Started off as a movie, but the TV series became far, far more popular. I've shared that with my daughter. We have been binge-watching the 7 years or 7 seasons of this show. I'll tell you what it is, and then I want you to share with me which show you have made your children sit and watch, or maybe it was a movie where you said, no, we have to watch this, and we have to watch this together. And then, did it stand up in the way you thought it would? Because the show I'm going to talk about has become a little problematic as I've watched it back. From 1997 eyes to 2026 eyes, very kind of different feel to what was in this series the first time I watched it, and through watching it through my 23-year-old daughter's eyes, where she turns and goes, yeah, not too sure about this one, Mum. Has that happened to you as well, where you loved it, you went back and went, or has it just been a big old love fest of whatever program it was? Give us a call this afternoon, 1300 222 612. It might be one I've forgotten about, and I need to pass this one on to Mackenzie as well, or one that you thought, this would be great, and no, don't do it, don't go back. 1300 222 612, or text 0467 922 612.

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2: Afternoon, Brad.
3: Very good afternoon, Kelly. We did have a crash at Nudgee on the Gateway Motorway southbound. That's all been cleared before Southern Crossway. We had two lanes blocked there, so traffic southbound is recovering from Boondall through to Nudgee. It's just been cleared in the last 10 to 15 minutes. We've got a breakdown at Goodnight, Ipswich Motorway eastbound Chevron at the Church Street exit. A breakdown at Split Yard Creek north of Fernvale. That's Wivenhoe Somerset Road southbound after Split Yard Creek crossing, so just be aware of that travelling in that area. Congestion-wise, the M1 southbound, quite busy between 8 Mile Plains and Daisy Hill and Pippinbarra through to Narang if you're heading towards the Gold Coast. Northbound is slow as well between Tanimura and Sykes Creek. And plenty of traffic on the Capital Bridge, Riverside Expressway, both ways in the city, and also building outbound on the Pacific Motorway as you make way through to Green Slopes. The Gateway northbound is generally busy between Nudgee and the Bruce Highway and Murrumba Downs, and also the Western Freeway outbound between Indooroopilly and Fig Tree Pocket. Ipswich Motorway, a little bit busy around Rocklea and Oxley, not too bad at start there. It is quite solid though, heading outbound through Gales and Goodnough. I'm Brad from ATM. More details at 3:30 on 612 ABC Brisbane.
2: Now, Brad, is there a show that that you would pass on to someone that, you know, niece, nephew, I don't know, just somebody who was, you know, a couple of decades younger than you that you would go, no, you have to watch this program?
3: Yep.
2: Go on.
3: Well, look, I'm a tragic, yeah, love those shows in the 70s, 80s and 90s. I'm a tragic at all that. Mm. Something my dad and I do, father and son, we have a father and son moment, so I would pass on this to my nephews who haven't done this yet, but I think we will, is, Betty, I can't find my beret. I think I've done a whoopsie. Some others do have, and my dad and I watch it all the time. Every time we meet, we watch it. We have a little beverage and sit there and laugh our heads off. Still, my nephews would probably go, what is this?
2: Yeah.
3: But love it.
2: Mm-hmm.
3: Love it.
2: Yeah, I tried to get Mackenzie to watch Fawlty Towers.
3: Fawlty Towers.
2: Yeah,
3: love it. Yes.
2: It was a bit, no, I don't. But their mum and I were sitting just laughing and laughing. And Ken's wasn't overly impressed with that one.
3: Oh, wow. Interesting, isn't it? Generation gap. Mm-hmm. Do you remember Man About the House?
2: Oh, yes. You loved a British comedy, didn't you?
3: I did. I really loved that. It doesn't get spoken about too much when you hear it reminiscing, but that was one I really remember and loved. It was just a really funny show.
2: Yeah. Man About... Oh, actually, was that American? I'm trying to remember now.
3: No, British. It was British.
2: Yeah. Good.
3: Yep.
2: Excellent. Thank you, Brad. Some great suggestions in there. Brad in the Traffic Control Centre, and we'll hear from him throughout the afternoon about your trip around the city. Some great suggestions coming through. Give me a call, 1300 222 612. Mitchelton on 23 degrees this afternoon. Hello, Thornlands, 20 degrees in your part of Brizzy. Marsden and Raceview on 22 degrees. 20 degrees at Sandstone Point. Surfers Paradise on 21 and Maroochydore on 22 degrees.
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2: Ah, yes. Do you have certain TV shows from the 80s or 90s that you loved so much that you introduced it to your child or children? Carly is at Kedron. Hey, Carly.
4: Hi, Kelly. How are you?
2: Excellent. What show is it for you?
4: It's Round the Twist, actually.
2: Oh, yes. That was big in the 90s, wasn't it?
4: Yeah. I watched it as, I think about an 8-year-old, which is what my eldest son is now. And I have a 6-year-old daughter as well. And we began watching it last week, and they love it. They really enjoy it.
2: So has it held up for you
4: kind
2: as well?
4: It held up. The special effects leave a little to be desired, I guess. But I don't think at their age that they even, I thought they'd notice, but they seem to love it. And the storylines are just, classic. So
2: yeah,
4: definitely fun for the school holidays.
2: That's a great one. So as you've done that, are you sort of thinking, all right, now when they hit 10 or 11, we'll go to this one, and when they hit teenagers, we'll go to this one? Because
4: I think I'll have to, I'm kind of raid the memory bank. I can't remember what I was into as those ages kind of went up. But I know that I know one thing for sure, which is I'm tired of animated things. So I'm reaching out for, things that don't involve cartoon characters.
2: That's really interesting, isn't it? I hadn't thought about that a lot of kids' TV now is animation rather than live story, well, not live, but human storytelling, so to speak.
4: Exactly, and I think that gives them a lot. I think that builds some social skills that perhaps, you know, aren't all that readily available in animated content.
2: Yeah, hadn't thought about that. Carly, what a great one to pass on.
4: Yeah.
2: Yep, round the twist. Thank you, Carly, at Kedron this afternoon. What is it for you, that show that you're passing the love of to your kids? Now, for me, that show has been Buffy the Vampire Slayer. Ah, the Nerf Herder theme. I must admit, it's a bit Pavlov's dog, that theme for me. I hear it and go, Buffy, and go looking for whatever episode might be on. But over the past month or so, my daughter Kenzie and I have been watching Buffy episode by episode from the very start. And it's been interesting watching it nearly 30 years on because, of course, Kenz watches it through a very different lens of what's socially acceptable than I certainly did back in the 90s when it was first aired. And even as I'm watching, thinking, oh, that's a little bit dodgy now, isn't it? Such as a 200-year-old vampire having a relationship with a 17-year-old girl. Yeah, not good. Not good. The character of Xander, used to love Xander. Nope, total misogynist. Says some awful things when you look back. Of, oh, no, you can't say that. But he did. But there are still things I love about it, though, just the teenage angst of it all and making her way through into adulthood, which is basically what it's about. The vampires are really just an allegory for all the things that happen to you when you're a teenager and trying to find out who you are in the world. And Ken's is basically enjoying it. We're having some fun with it as well, and I'm trying not to spoil her absolutely everything that happens. We have also binged Doctor Who and Star Trek Next Generation and Discovery. Have you done this with your kids? Which shows or movies has it been for you? And what did you think of those choices? Jenny from Rochdale texted in 0467922612 and says, I've been binging Gilmore Girls with my daughter, who I named after Rory Gilmore. And she said she hated Rory in the later seasons, and I wondered why I named her that. I just wanted my baby smart. Oh, it's like all those people who called their kid Daenerys, and she ended up being the big villain from Game of Thrones. Carl at Berenbar, hello.
5: How are you going?
2: Excellent. Now, yours is a movie, so which movie did you really want to throw the love to for your kid?
5: Ferris Bueller's Day Off.
2: Oh, such a good show. Yeah, such a good movie. How did that go?
5: She was super reluctant when we'd suggested it. We probably suggested it a couple of times. And then finally she sat down with us and watched it and thought it was fantastic. And she's probably watched it 20 times since.
2: Oh, see, that's nice, isn't it, when they actually jump on board a movie you'd love.
5: Oh, absolutely. She could recite it. Without a problem.
2: Fantastic. And Ferris Bueller is such a great movie.
5: Oh, so iconic. And I guess even when I'd watched it most recently, it hadn't seemed to date that much.
2: Yep. I love it. So well done you. Have you got another one where you're thinking, all right, we won on Ferris Bueller. Maybe there's another one we can slip in here.
5: No, probably not.
2: Just take the win.
5: Yeah, just take the win and move on. We've probably got fairly different tastes in movies. It's, she loves Marvel. I'm okay to watch all of them, but, they're much the same.
2: I love it. Thank you, Carl.
5: Too easy. Thank you very much.
2: Carl at Berenbar. I love that too. Ferris Bueller's Day Off. Excellent movie. I remember taking Kenzie to, you know how you watch a film and you think to yourself, oh, I love that so much. And you don't really think about it hard, about the entire movie, just your emotional response to it, because I love Rocky Horror Picture Show. And when she was about 8, I took Mackenzie to the stage production of Rocky Horror Picture Show. And forgetting that it's actually overtly sexual, other than Frankenfurter being in, of course, in, you know, stockings and the like, and a corset. The other parts of it I totally forgot, except I love the music. So we're sitting

0: there, and the curtain rises and things start to happen, and ever so slowly I start to remember all the things in that movie that are dreadfully inappropriate for an 8-year-old to be watching. And she still gives me heck about it to this day, because she turned and looked at me at one stage and went, "I shouldn't be here, Mum." Well, she was too late. 1300 222 612. I'd love to hear from you this afternoon. Those movies, those TV shows that you have shared with your kids, did they love them or did they look at you in despair? Why would you love this? Or, Clayton at Runcorn says, "Kel, I can't believe no one suggested Monkey Magic." Yeah. Must be on ABC iView somewhere, you'd think.
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0: Some more of your texts. Martin from 8 Mile Plains saying, "I started watching The Walking Dead with my kids." Nothing like a bit of dystopian zombie horror to bring a family together. He says, "Not that old, but I remember it being so cool. My kids didn't think so. They thought it was too boring and not enough gore. I told them that the real horror is the people and not the zombies. That is the point of Walking Dead. Surviving was actually the horror." Tim at Birkdale says, "The Muppet Show. We've been watching it during the school holidays and my kids are obsessed with them. We just watched the movie last night as well and now they can't stop singing Man or Muppet." Ron says, "Red Dwarf. My daughter liked it so much she wrote an evaluative blog about it." Ron Adenogra. Excellent. You know what? You hear Man or Muppet. For those of you thinking Man or Muppet, this is it.

0: I think it's got shades of I Am Ken from the Barbie movie about it, but that's very funny as well. So lots of texts coming in. Give us a call as well. Which of those shows that you have shared with your kids and they've jumped on board or they've gone, no mum, no dad, not having that. You could call me 1300 222 612 or send me a text 0467 922 612. While you're doing that, some music your kids would love. Four Seasons.
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0: December 1963. Oh, what a night. On 612 ABC Brisbane, you're with Kelly Higgins Devine. Talking this afternoon about those shows that you loved and you have attempted to pass that love on to your kids. For a particular show, movie, whatever it might be, 1300 222 612. Barry at Alex Hills. Hey, Barry.
1: Hey, Kel.
0: What show was it?
1: Well, I started with my kids and now I'm doing it to the grandkids now. Mm-hmm. Mr. Bean and the Roadrunner.
0: Oh, Mr. Bean is classic. Classic humour.
1: Yeah, you know, the Roadrunner was much the same too. So he's going to catch that Roadrunner no matter whatever he does.
0: It just ends up getting hit by big boulders and running into things. And, yeah, Roadrunner is funny too. But do you find they laugh in the same spots as you? Is the humour sort of still the same about where the humour lies in both those things?
1: Yeah, well, the grandkids are still a little bit young to totally get Mr. Bean, but they get the funny bits. The TV not working, the raining on top of him, all those sort of things.
0: Yeah, that's it. No, classic humour. Barry, thank you.
1: See ya.
0: Barry and Alex Hills. Yeah, two good choices there. And this one saying, a text from Lynn saying, I finally found a copy of Hans Christian Andersen. I set my grandchildren down to watch with me and later found myself watching and enjoying his as usual. And the kids had wandered off elsewhere. And also, if Brad likes British humour, tell him to find a tape called The Plank. Thank you. Sally's at Petrie. Hi, Sally.
2: Oh, hi, Kelly. How are you?
0: Good. How did you go rewatching your favourite TV show with your kids?
2: I changed my mind after the first episode because it was super problematic, but it's called Gossip Girl.
0: Oh, yes. Because you remember just how much you enjoyed it. You think, yeah, we'll sit down and watch this. And it's like, oh, no. No,
2: Chuck Bass. He has to, take his time for you to like him. But at first, it's a bit of a worry.
0: That's it. But I love that you've tried. Have you thought about another show that you might be able to ease on in there?
2: Yeah, Dawson's Creek. We still watch Gossip Girl because you have to kind of commit to those shows, and it does really grow on you. But movie also that I showed my daughters that I was horrified was Dirty Dancing.
0: Oh, yes.
2: She's 16.
0: And he's obviously in his late 20s.
2: Right. And you're sitting there thinking, oh, this is so exciting. This is one of my shows from my childhood. And then you're like, ooh.
0: Yeah, and there's the whole unwanted pregnancy thing that happens. And
2: that's right. Oh, yep.
0: The things we don't remember, we just remember they danced and they had a good time.
2: Yeah, that's it. You have all those good feelings.
0: That's it. Sally, I'm with you. I've done the same. Thank you. Sally at Petrie. Yeah, Dirty Dancing, unless your kids are in their teens. Like, oh no, wait a minute, can't go there. Another one coming through on the text line from Mark, 0467 922 612. I got my daughter to watch V, and V, The Final Battle. For those who don't remember, V was about aliens taking over the Earth. They were dressed in human suits and they were reptiles. Anyhow, she loved it. Nothing like lizards posing as humans. Mark from Everton Hills. Lisa from Toowoomba saying the TV show Beverly Hillbillies. My 9-year-old loves this one. If only getting rich was that easy. Oh, yeah, look, if you could dig up an oil field in your backyard, that'd be nice, wouldn't it? Paul says for our family, it was Quantum Leap. That was a fabulous, I'd love an update of Quantum Leap. Late 80s, yep. The three teenage offspring loved it even more than we did. I cannot tell you the number of times we as a family discussed the storylines of racism, sexism, exploitation, moral values, and just doing the right thing. And best of all, it still holds up today. Leonie says, ditto with Mr. Bean. My adult kids love Mr. Bean, and now their kids love him too. And anything by Rowan Atkinson. Yeah, Rowan's very, very clever. Wendy saying, shared Priscilla, Queen of the Desert with my 16-year-old daughter, and she loved it. We also took mother-in-law to the stage show, Ping Pong Balls and all. Oh, goodness. And Debbie says, I did the same as you with my 8-year-old niece one Christmas up at Sunshine Plaza Movies. Didn't know anything about Love Actually, as we just wanted to go see a Christmas movie. I was so embarrassed when the nude painting scenes came on. I kept trying to distract her, and the people around us thought it was hilarious. Niece is nearly 30 now, and we still text each other every Christmas when we see a rerun on the TV and have a good giggle. Doesn't Love Actually have porn scenes in it? Like, two of the characters are actually fluffers, I think the word is. I don't know. I'm just off the top of my head. So that would have been quite the moment for Nana as you take your kid along, or Mum and Dad. So there we go. If you want to throw in this afternoon, do it. What have been those shows, movies, whatever it might be that you tried to share with your kids? Did they love it? Did they loathe it? Or like Love Actually or Rocky Horror Picture Show or whatever it was, you ended up going, oh, this is not appropriate. 0467 922612, or you can call me on 1300 222 612. Brisbane's ugliest building has been given a much needed facelift, taking you to the newly revamped Mineral House on George Street that's undergone a huge conversion. That's next. For Sun News Headlines with Michael Bausch. Hello.
3: Good afternoon, Kelly. Among the stories we're following, a man's appeared in a Cairns court charged over an alleged plot to smuggle people into far north Queensland. The 34-year-old was arrested in Weeper on Tuesday after a group of men was spotted coming ashore by boat. The Taiwanese national appeared before a magistrate this afternoon using an interpreter. He indicated he hadn't been able to get legal advice or contact his family and friends. That matter was remanded until tomorrow. The federal government says the boat arrivals are being processed, having been removed from the country. Queensland police have issued 50 infringement notices and confiscated 14 e-mobility devices in the first full day since tough new laws took effect. The Police Minister Dan Purdy says the swift enforcement action is already successfully altering rider behaviour. European airports and airlines have written to the EU warning its new border check system is causing severe disruption. The entry-exit system, introduced last year, registers non-EU travellers by recording personal and biometric data. Airports and airlines say they're facing unsustainable pressure, with planes half empty while passengers are stuck in queues at border control. And the US has punched its ticket for the round of 16 at the Soccer World Cup. The co-hosts beat Bosnia and Herzegovina 2-0 in their knockout match in San Francisco. Their next opponent will be Belgium, who beat Senegal 3-2. Overnight, England scored late to defeat the Democratic Republic of Congo 2-1 in Atlanta. More news at 4.
0: Thank you, Michael Bausch. And our man on a mission, Matt, has been out dodging e-bikes and just seeing what people think of the new laws. You're going to be hearing about that shortly.
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5: Traffic.
6: We did have a breakdown of good. Now, that's been cleared, which is good news. Ipswich Motorway eastbound from the Chevron there at the Church Street exit has been busy westbound this afternoon between Gales and Goodna. A little bit of stop-start both ways between Oxley and Rocklea. Got a breakdown of Bald Hills, Bruce Highway southbound. It's in the right shoulder on the Pine Rivers Bridge. So extra care in that right lane. And a breakdown north of Fernvale, Split Yard Creek, Wivenhoe, Somerset Road southbound after Split Yard Creek crossing, so extra care in that stretch. Quite busy on Boaters Road southbound through Acacia Ridge and Callum Vale to Parkinson, stop start and spots, and also Logan Motorway eastbound is solid between Forest Lake and Heathwood. Centenary Highway southbound is heavy into Springfield as well, and got delays Western Freeway outbound from Mancuther to Fig Tree Pocket. I'm Brad from A10, more details after 4 and 6:12 ABC Brisbane.
0: Cheers, Brad. Some more of your texts about shows that you've tried to introduce.

0: you should kids to or successfully have and what they thought of them. And this one saying from Virgil on the Gold Coast, 20 years ago when my girls were 5 and 8, we loved the animated movie The Road to El Dorado. Heartwarming story, tremendous music score, and it was very funny. I can't wait to show my grandchildren. My girls and I watch it every couple of years just for the funny dialogue. And Brett saying, Smiley gets a gun. It's one of their go-tos for his kids.
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0: Andrew with Kelly Higgins Device. Sorry about that. Smiley, I just coughing fit, my apologies, people. But Smiley Gets a Gun, for those who don't know, is a 1958 Australian comedy starring Sybil Thorndike and Chips Rafferty. A young boy named Smiley desperately wants a gun. Things that were okay in the 1950s that wouldn't pass muster now. A deal is made between him and Sergeant Flaxman that if he gets 8 nicks, marks on a certain tree for his good deeds, he'll get a .22 caliber rifle. Valued at £2, which I'm thinking was probably a lot of money back in the day. He has several adventures as an accused of stealing some gold. Smiley runs away, but the real thief is caught, and Smiley is rewarded with a gun. Oh, I want to watch it now. Mark says, Star Trek, my sons and I often quote stuff and discuss which was the best series. And another one saying, I saw Rocky Horror first time age 7 or 8 at Alice Springs Drive-In with my mum, dad and family. The inappropriate stuff went over my head.
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0: And it's 4:25. The Mineral House building on George Street was known to be quite the eyesore. But now the old government offices have been given a second life as luxury student accommodation. It's reignited questions about whether office conversions could help address the growing housing shortage. 612 ABC reporter Georgina Robinson went to the opening of the new Uni Lodge to find out more.
4: It was commonly described as Brisbane's ugliest building and known by its office occupants as Misery House. But while some saw 41 George Street as a demolition waiting to happen, developers saw a rare opportunity for an office to student accommodation conversion.
5: It was the ugly duckling, so to speak. It had plenty of potential, great structure, great existing bones, and we just saw a reimagining that was possible to create what we have today.
4: Originally built in the 1970s as a government office tower, the 27-storey building has just undergone the largest conversion project of its kind in the country. What one internet user described as a poo brown exterior has been zhuzhed up with earthy brown and orange panels that are meant to resemble the natural stone seen around South Bank and Kangaroo Point. The price tag on one of the 1,200 available beds is a bit hefty, with twin rooms with shared bathrooms and kitchens starting at $319 a week and studio apartments going for around $700. But project director James Curtin says this isn't your normal student digs.
5: The amenities are massive. So essentially the student accommodation, there are 3 levels of podium floor that have a range of amenities, including gym, yoga room, there's a big laundromat, there is a music room, a podcast room, a cinema room, bookable TV rooms, study rooms. So the amenity is absolutely off the hook for students.
4: And when are students moving in here?
5: So we've already had students move in. So we've got our first students arrive last week. We have a big intake this Sunday and we'll continue to fill up before semester starts on the 20th of July.
4: So there has been a bit of a push for office companies to go for your higher quality spaces. Do you think that has opened up opportunities for those lower grade buildings in this space?
5: Look, I think it stems as far back as COVID. Everyone's looking at different ways of working. Offices have different demands. To attract the talent and attract the office workers, you need those premium spaces. Yes, that does leave stock available. Not all of it can be repurposed. Some of it might be redeveloped, but it is creating an opportunity to go and reimagine and make sure we keep reinventing cities and areas to continually grow.
4: The office vacancy rate in Brisbane CBD is up at about 11.8%, but Brenton McEwen from the developer Dexus says changing an office from its original purpose is not a simple task.
6: To change that is really costly. We've scanned lots and lots of different office assets for adaptive reasons.

0: use, whether that be for student accommodation or hotel or built to rent or co-living, many different sort of living subsectors. And why this worked is the bones of it were really good. So the services, lifting, you know, the mechanical, the electrical, all was sort of in good condition, still required upgrades. The configuration of the lifts sort of made it a lot easier. And then the depth of the floor plates actually made it relatively simple or smooth or less complex to retrofit for student accommodation sized rooms. Those benefits that we saw in this building don't exist in many others.
1: Despite the complexities, conversions can have great environmental benefits.
0: We saved sort of 21,000 tonnes of CO2, which I mentioned earlier is the equivalent of 2,300 flights between Brisbane and Sydney. Now that's huge. I would be surprised if this is the only one that does get delivered in the next 5 years.
2: And why did you focus on student accommodation in particular?
0: There's an undersupply of student accommodation across the country. And so we see that although the government has introduced some form of control over students coming into Australia, there is still such an unmet demand. And looking specifically at Brisbane in particular, there was a large delta between what supply was out there meaningfully and what demand was unmet. And we knew that if we could ease some of the requirement for housing to be affordable for students, then that would actually flow on to the supply side of the housing constraints that we have in this state, but in Brisbane.
1: So while Brisbane continues to grapple with a housing shortage, Housing Minister Sam O'Connor says projects like these show plenty of promise.
3: This is probably one of the biggest influxes of housing supply to the Brisbane market in a single go in a very long time. And to hear that it's been completed 8 months ahead of schedule is even better. 1,200 people who have the ability to live here, that's a really, really big impact and a very positive thing. And the more supply that comes to market, the greater impact it has on affordability, which is the number one priority for us as a government, to get all types of supply out of the ground. And in fact, in this one, it didn't even need to come out the ground, it just needed to be renovated. So that's a great thing, and we need to see more projects like this happening.
2: Does this make you optimistic that this sort of thing could be replicated for, say, like social housing?
3: We've had a look at this with some existing buildings before, and we do have one older building in Brisbane that we are working on and we'll be able to say more about very soon. But student accommodation is a very particular type of housing supply. We need to see all types of housing supply increased. These are not the sort of rooms that we'd be having our social housing tenants in. We need larger sort of style rooms for our social housing tenants, which adds complexity.
4: Housing Minister Sam O'Connor finishing that report by 6:12. ABC Brisbane reporter Georgina Robinson.
5: 6:12 ABC Brisbane. Have your say. Call 1-300-222-612.
4: Indeed, I'd love it if you did give me a call. Here's something you want to have a chat about. 1-300-222-612. Before the news at 4, momentum is returning to our construction sector. You'll hear the reasons why things are on the upswing in the next 10 minutes. You'll also hear some brilliant church. An unguarded moment.
5: 6:12 ABC Brisbane.

0: on the text line saying surely more office conversions could make a huge impact on home shortages. They don't have to be luxury.
1: Drive with Kelly Higgins-Devine.
2: 612 ABC Brisbane.
0: And it's a quarter to four. Well, some green shoots appearing for our construction sector, trying to get projects finished on time and on budget. A report out this week has shown the rate of productivity is on the rise. Andrew Chapman is CEO of the Queensland Major Contractors Association. Andrew, good afternoon.
3: Good afternoon, Kelly.
0: This report from Ryder Levitt Bucknell show the sector has had a buffer of between 30 and 40% on when a project would be finished. What does that come down to?
3: Look, there's a whole heap of factors that affect productivity. And what we've seen, particularly with a lot of building projects, is that they've built in these buffers to take into account the extra time due to low productivity, due to industrial relations, due to inclement weather. And what we're starting to see is some green shoots in improving productivity on our work sites, and that is starting to reduce that sort of that risk of overrun that they're taking into account.
0: When you say green shoot, what does that mean, green shoots?
3: Okay, so look, there's a whole heap of ways to measure productivity. The ABS have one that I swear you need a PhD to understand. I tend to use a fairly simple process of how much work did we deliver per person employed? And what we have seen over the last year is a small increase in that. So, for instance, in the engineering construction sector, we saw $1.12 million of work delivered per person. Mm-hmm. And that's up from $954,000 the previous 5 years. In the building sector, now that is your commercial building, industrial building, it's still down a bit. It's sitting at around about $280,000 per person. And the residential construction, that's housing and multi-storey, that's had a slight sort of 10% improvement from the year before, up to about $680,000 per person. So they're still low, particularly from a historical perspective.
0: Yep.
3: And we've got a lot of work to do to improve it. Now, the Queensland Government had the Queensland Productivity Commission do a report that was done last year in consultation with all the stakeholders in the industry. And that provided a whole heap of recommendations around what can be done to improve productivity. Mm. Now, there is a whole heap of stuff that is ongoing work by government now to be able to release some of those, you know, red tape and other issues which were holding productivity back. There's a whole range of stuff that the industry can do as well to lift its productivity, and that comes down to how we manage industrial relations. Be much more flexible around the management of that, but also how we look to adopt new technology and innovation across the sector, because we have seen throughout the world where a whole heap of, you know, pre-assembly, modularisation, prefabrication solutions are adopted on projects. We can see a 30% improvement in schedule, and up to a 60% reduction in man hours for those tasks. Now, that doesn't mean that we employ less people. It just means that we can move people onto other tasks, and we can have a more safe and more efficient and productive sort of work.
0: Yeah.
3: And we deliver the work ahead of time as well. So that's really where our productivity comes from being able to do things differently, to be able to work collaboratively with key stakeholders, and be able to be more streamlined in how projects are procured, so that we can the contractors can work with the client and their engineers and or architects and other parties to de-risk the project, so you can get better price and time certainty.
0: Yeah. Well, the state's got a massive construction pipeline. We've got stadiums, athletes' villages, road construction. What do you think will need to be done to clear the pipeline to get that work done on time? Is it mainly the things you just mentioned, especially, you know, there's not much you can do about the weather. If product doesn't turn up on time from overseas, well, not sure you need to do much about that either. But industrial relations, is that going to be one of the big ones leading into 2032?
3: 100%. So

0: we do a major projects pipeline report every year, and it looks out at all the major engineering construction work. And it identified last year in the 2025 version, for the next 5 years, we had to deliver close to $127 billion. There's $127 billion of work, both funded and unfunded. And that includes the Olympic Games stuff. There is a big challenge to deliver that, especially when you start to consider that the effective working time on some sites is actually, particularly the building sites, is less than 3 effective working days a week. And when you look at the stuff that RLV put out, you know, it identifies where some of those constraints are. You know, industrial relations, fixed or RDOs, those two elements account for 16% of the downtime on site. Now, we did our own analysis last year about what, you know, if we were more flexible in the way that RDOs were managed, more flexible in the way that we're applying, you know, heat management on site and how we're doing it specific to the type of work and the environment that you're working in, we believe that there was a significant improvement in effective working time, which then relates to greater productivity as well. And of course, you know, the age-old thing is a safe site is a productive site, and a productive site is a safe site. Yep. If you are slowing down things deliberately, then you actually find that safety issues increase simply because people aren't going at the natural speed that they should be.
1: Yep.
0: The other key thing is the technology piece, and procurement as well is a big one, and that's really where governments come into it. If we have much more collaborative procurement, then we can start to identify and manage these issues well ahead of time. And it comes down to the old, you know, proper planning prevents poor performance.
1: Mm. That's nearly all the saying, isn't it, Andrew?
0: Yeah,
1: you kept it nice for the ABC. I appreciate that. Indeed. So are the unions coming to the table on this, though? It's one thing for you to be flexible. Are they reciprocating?
0: Look, the in the civil sector, the AWU are the predominant majority coverage union, and they certainly are. They are working very collaboratively with industry to overcome and realise how to manage a lot of these issues so that we can deliver.
1: Yeah.
0: In the past, the CFMEU have not been. Mm-hmm. Of recent times, they have improved in being able to sit down. But the big challenge will be as their round of EBAs come up for negotiation next year, we need to be focused on productivity. And we, always happy to look at, you know, pay rates, but it's got to be matched with productivity. And what we have seen for too long has been not want pay and all these conditions that had no relation to productivity. Certainly the initial discussions between industry and unions have been positive, but it will take everyone to sit down and negotiate to come up with the right solution so that we can deliver everything safely and we can deliver it productively so that, you know, when we come to the end of 2032, we've delivered all the games infrastructure, we've delivered all the rail and the road expansion and all the water and power upgrades that are required for a growing state. Mm. And the way I look at it is when you look at the output per person as a productivity measure, and the simple numbers are if we are able to increase that by 10% and increase the number of people in the industry by 10%, we can deliver all the work in front of us, be that funded or unfunded.
1: All right. Andrew Chapman, appreciate your time this afternoon. Thank you.
0: No problem. Thanks, Kelly.
1: Andrew Chapman, CEO of the Queensland Major Contractors Association.
2: G'day, Craig and Loretta here.
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3: 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I'm relaxing.
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1: Now, this week we've been asking you for your nominations of suburbs, starting with the letter O. After tallying those noms, the top two suburbs are Oxley and Ormiston. So over to you now to decide who wins for the O suburb. Lodge your vote, text either Oxley or Ormiston to 0467 922 612. You don't have to live in the suburb, even near the suburb, just get your vote in. It's open until tonight, so get voting now. Look, the lead singer and founding member of the Village People, Victor Willis, has died at the age of 74. Did you hear that?

0: earlier this morning. Victor Willis was recognised by millions of people for his performances, dressed either as the traffic cop or the Navy officer, and co-wrote many of the Village People's big hits. The band announced his death, saying he died after a short but aggressive illness. The BBC's entertainment correspondent, Lizo Mzimba, takes a look back at his life and career.
1: The late 1970s was the era of disco. But if anyone thought it took itself too seriously, along came Victor Willis and his group Village People. The songs were catchy and there were outlandish costumes, with members posing as, among others, a builder, a biker and a cowboy. Willis was a policeman. Their biggest hit, YMCA, rapidly became an anthem for the LGBTQ community, although Victor Willis said this wasn't his intention.
2: Village People represents any lifestyle. When I would write lyrics, instead of saying he or she, I would say everybody or whoever, so that anybody could interpret it to fit the way they wanted it to fit them.
1: Another huge hit, In the Navy, was used for a short time for a military recruitment drive. Another song, Go West, later became a global hit when covered by the Pet Shop Boys. Victor Willis quit the group at the height of their fame. He struggled with substance abuse, but he returned to Village People and decades later was its only original member. The songs gained new prominence when President Trump started using Macho Man and YMCA at his events. Victor Willis even sang YMCA live at the president's pre-inauguration victory rally following Mr. Trump's 2024 election victory. The event ended with Village People performing while the president did his trademark fist pump dance.
0: Do love YMCA, but the Village People movie. Was there any worse or better movie ever made?

0: So good. Valet Victor Willis. Older Australians have been relying on a computer algorithm to make vital decisions about their care and funding levels. Why a change to that system is so important for some of our most vulnerable people. We'll talk about that after the 4 o'clock news.
1: Everything Brisbane. It's where you live.
2: Well, my memories are growing up locally. My grandparents lived around the corner here.
1: It's where your passions lie.
3: Place where my shoulders can drop. He loves it here. It's like coming home.
1: 612 ABC Brisbane.

0: News. Good afternoon. I'm Michael Bausch. Two people have died after a collision between a utility and a prime mover that's closed the Bruce Highway near Ingham in North Queensland. James Tugwell reports.
1: Police say the crash occurred near Masters Road in Toobarna at 10:15 this morning. The 80-year-old female driver of the ute died at the scene. Her passenger, an 86-year-old Toobarna man, died on the way to hospital. The 44-year-old male driver of the truck was not injured and is assisting

0: Sting Police. The Forensic Crash Unit is investigating the cause of the collision. The Bruce Highway is expected to remain closed in both directions for a number of hours, and motorists are being urged to avoid the area.
1: Queensland government ministers have justified an elite political event where corporate donors paid a hefty sum for cabinet access. His state political reporter Jack Mackay.
2: The LNP's so-called Corporate Observers Program, which was held today, allowed donors to meet with ministers in 15-minute appointments. Premier David Crisafulli and a number of his ministers took part in the event. The ABC understands donors were charged $10,500, but if they were a member of the LNP, the price was knocked down to $7,500. Environment Minister Andrew Powell says all donations are declared according to the rules.
3: We need this to continue to fight the lies and the scare campaigns of the Labor government.
2: Labor held similar fundraisers when it was in government.
1: The Prime Minister's urged opposition leader Angus Taylor to step up after the coalition teamed up with the Greens to delay tougher penalties for social media companies. The federal government introduced legislation this week to double the maximum fines for tech firms breaching the landmark under 16 digital ban and bolster regulatory enforcement powers. But an opposition amendment in the Senate has now referred the entire safety package to a 2-month parliamentary inquiry. Anthony Albanese's told the House the extended timeline gives social media giants a massive window to keep fighting the laws.
4: The Leader of the Opposition can instruct his people, or some of them might stick to it, over in the Senate to vote for this legislation today before Parliament arises. Because if not, there are real world consequences of this.
1: A man has been charged with driving and weapons offences after allegedly pointing a gun at people in the Wide Bay region. Johanna Marie reports.
5: Police received reports of a vehicle driving dangerously on the northbound side of the Bruce Highway near Buxton yesterday. It's alleged the driver pointed what appeared to be a firearm at several members of the public. No one was physically injured. Police officers found the vehicle a short time later at a service station where the driver was arrested. A 38-year-old man has been charged with offences, including dangerous operation of a motor vehicle and going armed as to cause fear. He remains in custody and is due to appear here in the Maribyrnong Magistrates Court later this month.
1: A Taiwanese national has faced a Cairns court over an alleged plot to smuggle people into far north Queensland. 34-year-old Chien Wen Pung was arrested by federal agents after a group of men landed a boat near Weipa on Tuesday. He used an interpreter this afternoon to tell a magistrate he's been unable to contact his family or secure legal advice. The case was adjourned until tomorrow, while border authorities say the intercepted passengers have already been deported. Russia has again targeted Ukraine's capital Kiev in a heavy overnight barrage. Authorities say at least 8 people died and more than 50 others were injured. The city had been bracing for the worst after intelligence services gave advance warning of the aerial assault. President Volodymyr Zelensky cut short a diplomatic mission to Dublin yesterday to fly home after learning the attack was imminent.
6: Today there is very troubling information about yet another preparation for a mass Russian attack. We have intelligence indicating this, and immediately after our press conference, I will be returning to Ukraine with my team as quickly as possible.
1: To the weather for Queensland, isolated showers tomorrow for the far north, the northwest, the southeast, and from the Darling Downs and Granite Belt to the Central Highlands. Mostly fine elsewhere, Brisbane 15 to 26, the Sunshine Coast 15 to 25, the Gold Coast 13 to 25, Ipswich 11 to 26. Mainly fine in the southeast on the weekend, a possible shower expected for Monday. On Moreton Bay, northerly winds 10 to 15 knots, seas below 1 metre. 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
10: Afternoon, if you've just joined us, older Australians have been relying on a computer algorithm.

0: to make vital decisions about their care and funding levels with no ability for humans to override those decisions. Why is a change to that system so important for some of our most vulnerable people? We'll have a chat about that. And we'll also talk about the mortgage burden. And because whenever there's a discussion about whether the current generation has it worse than previous generations, the old, well, we paid 17%. It's not like you paid 17% for years. Anyhow, that's the argument that comes up. But new data out has a new perspective on it all. We will talk about that as well. We'll get to temperatures in just a moment. Let's see what's happening on the roads.
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0: Traffic. Hello, Brad.
2: Hello there, Kelly. We've got a nose-to-tail crash just in. If you're travelling through to Toowong on Coronation Drive outbound, it's in the right turn lane approaching High Street. It's quite a long right turn lane there, so just be aware of that. And traffic's starting to build back to Land Road. Also, a broken down van at Rochdale South, M1 southbound, right shoulder after the Underwood Road overpass. It has been heavy between 8 Mile Plains and Springwood in particular, and busy right through to Daisy Hill, but really congested in that section this afternoon, and northbound between Tanami and Sykes Creek. Again, generally busy on the M1 southbound towards the Gold Coast as well in sections. At Bald Hills, got a breakdown. Bruce Highway southbound, right shoulder on the Pine Rivers Bridge. So extra care through there. Has been heavy in sections on the Gateway northbound from Nudgee right through to the Bruce Highway and Murrumba Downs. The Gateway southbound between Murray and Mackenzie, and also busy on the Captical Bridge Riverside Expressway and the Pacific Motorway heading outbound towards Greenslopes. Inbound's been a little bit stop-start as well. And Gympie Road northbound's been busy around Chermside to Castledine right through to Bald Hills. I'm Brad from ATM. More details at 4:30 on 612 ABC Brisbane.
0: In McDowell this afternoon, 22 degrees. Birkdale sitting on 21. If you're at Jimboomba, 22 degrees there. 22 at Kings Beach on the Sunshine Coast as well. And we've got 21 degrees at Ipswich around Eastern Heights, Warner and Coomera all on 21 degrees.
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0: Also this hour, are Queensland's tough new e-scooter laws really making a difference? We take you live to the streets of Brisbane to find out. That'll happen next half hour. If you have an older family member whose needs have been assessed using the federal government's Integrated Assessment Tool, or IAT, then you'll know how anxious you can get waiting for an algorithm to decide what level of care your loved one will get. Decisions made by the computer program about support at home funding levels are not able to be overridden by human beings. Originally, the government backed the way the system worked, saying IAT was doing exactly what it was designed to do, provide consistent allocation of needs-based packages. But thousands of complaints by older people, their families, aged care providers, assessors and advocacy groups resulted in the government announcing it will reform and simplify the IAT. Craig Gear is CEO of the Older Persons Advocacy Network. Craig, good afternoon.
4: Good afternoon, Kelly.
0: What impact does an IAT decision have on a senior Australian's life?
4: Yes, the IAT is really assessing people for what type of aged care that they might receive, be that the Commonwealth Home Support Program, which is kind of that primary level entry, the Support at Home Package, which is anything up to $78,000 worth of funding for a year, for assistive technologies, and also for residential aged care. What we were finding is for some cases, it was assessing someone at a level when it was obvious they needed more care, and the results coming back from not to the tool itself, but really that algorithm at the end, once the assessor, who is a human, had done their work, inputted the data, and then it was coming out at a level that was lower than what we would have expected for the level of need that the assessor was seeing. And the government's now saying that they will have a look at that and provide more oversight. And the ability to escalate that to get that reviewed, which is great.
0: It is good, but was that actually the biggest problem, is that human beings couldn't go, oh, actually, no, that's not the right decision, and override it?
4: Yeah, and there is a expert clinician in aged care who's doing that initial assessment, inputting the data. We do want consistent approaches, and we were involved in some of the design process for the tool, but then when those levels are coming out and saying, say, comes out as someone who needs really high-level support, that level 8 or level 7, level 8, and it's coming out as a level 3, there wasn't the ability for a more senior assessor to come in and override it, correct any errors. It is really important that we get the right care to the people at the right time and also get the priority for that care right as well. So the government's doing a rapid review that we're inputting to, and they've announced today that there will be an escalation process, which we've been asking for, so that we can say something's not right. We need someone to intervene, a human to intervene, and check this and get those people to the right level.
0: Craig, was there evidence in the first place that the funding levels that were being decided by human beings were somehow faulty, that they weren't consistent? Because it seems this isn't consistent either.
4: Yeah, and before this tool came in, the integrated assessment tool, which we did see was an improvement because it was using validated tools that clinicians used in their everyday practice, the people were, I suppose, assessing people for what they were thinking they might need in the future. Now, it is important, though, that, yes, we have consistency across the country, but it is important that it actually meets the needs of people now and you're thinking into the future. People need to be able to be reassessed if their needs change. They need that to be done quickly. They need to be able to actually then appeal if that process doesn't give them the right level of care. Most older people have told us they want to stay in their home, and that's why this is really important to get right. It is a new system, a new Aged Care Act that is framed around the rights of older people. Our independent advocates help people every day, and we do hear cases where it's just not giving people the right level of care. We're hoping this will help be a step in the right direction to fix that.
0: There's going to be a limited number of people who are able to do this, to have that escalation go to them and for them to override the system. Does this raise questions about backlogs?
4: So we are concerned that it would make sure that both the assessment services themselves can raise this as an issue with the Department of Health and get this overridden, but also that our independent aged care advocates who are talking to older people and can actually understand the nuance of their care and support, because you might be assessing that person and says they've got a carer, but the carer might be under a lot of stress, they might not be coping, and hence why it's more urgent for the person to get the assessment. So we need to be able to have more people involved. We need our advocates to be able to escalate this, and we need this to be a really responsive system. There's no point this being another bureaucratic step that doesn't get people the right care quickly, so that they can be given the support they need to stay safe and live in their homes as they're wanting to do.
0: Is it possible that people who are new to the system as well or unfamiliar with it, when they're answering questions, don't understand the importance of the answers that they're given? There can be people who think, you know, oh, I don't want to seem worse than I am, or you know, I don't want to be seen as a whiner, those kind of things. You know, that's a stoic generation. And that they're giving answers that they don't understand the importance of how they're answering and what that might do for the algorithm.
4: Yes, and we do talk to people about thinking a few months ahead about what your needs are at the moment, and people do have cases where they say, oh, look, I just don't want to make a fuss, or I don't want to ask for anything extra. It is important to give a true picture of what your home situation is. What happens if your carer goes away or ends up in hospital? So that's where we need that. Now, our independent aged care advocates who are available, they're free and they're independent of the aged care system, and they're available on 1800 700 600. They're really good at stepping people through and giving them that information to say, this is how you prepare for an assessment. These are things you might think about. What do you need about cleaning or gardening to keep you safe in the home? What's your personal care needs that are going to be now, but maybe in a few months in the future as well? And it's important to people to think about that. It's about keeping your independence and your autonomy. So this is really there to help you keep that.
0: Craig Gear is CEO of the Older Persons Advocacy Network. We're talking about the federal government's integrated assessment tool and the fact that there have been lots and lots of complaints about some of the decisions that have been made via the algorithm that then hasn't been able to be overridden by human beings. This is in regard to support at home funding, but the government's now saying they're going to have a look at that and have a system where people can look at decisions where complaints are made. If there are so many complaints, is the algorithm wrong? Is it somehow faulty? If the algorithm was good, surely these complaints or

0: number of them wouldn't be going in.
1: That's right, and there is some issues that we've identified with the prioritisation system. So if you live in the metro area, it is really difficult to get a high priority package or an urgent package. Mm. And so the prioritisation system needs to be looked at. We're part of a rapid review that the department's doing that the minister's called for, and that's going to be important, as well as getting the classification levels right. There was the process to be able to, I suppose, ask for a reconsideration, but that could take up to 90 days, and that was a very formalised process for review. People often need this care, they need it now. And so, yes, we need to absolutely look at the algorithm and look at the data and make sure that the right people are getting the right care at the right level, because that's what's going to keep them independent, living at home. And it's better for the cost for the taxpayer as well, and it's better for people's quality of life.
0: Yep. Craig Gear, thank you for your time this afternoon.
1: You're welcome.
0: Craig Gear, CEO of the Older Persons Advocacy Network. You're on 612 ABC Brisbane. Dennis says, do governments ever learn? Robo-debt didn't go that well. Now they're back again for another go.
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0: And you're with Kelly Higgins-Devine. Look, TAB outlets are being taken out of a number of pubs in southeast Queensland. It all relates to a dispute with gambling giant Tabcorp. Rob Comiskey is co-founder and director of the Comiskey Group. The group owns Eaton's Hill Hotel, Sandstone Point, the Doonan in the Noosa Hinterland, and the Samford Hotel, and also pubs at Yamundi and Dakabin. Rob, good afternoon.
4: Good afternoon.
0: Now, you threatened you'd pull the plug on TAB terminals in your pubs. Now you've done it. Why?
4: Well, they've produced a new five-year agreement that basically they say they consulted about, but it was signed at all. Well, they cut you off, which is exactly what happened yesterday. And the new five-year agreement, well, it's a number of different stages. One, it cuts our commission that we were getting paid previously, which is, you know, as little as 1% and 2% down to zero, and then goes up and it ratchets up from them, but pretty slowly. So we get half the commission. We get twice as much expenses. We're taking on some of their liability regarding the anti-money laundering, which they're sending in a little bit of trouble and investigation at the moment about. And then also we have to pay for their terminals as well, even though they're theirs and they get to depreciate them. We have to pay for them. So, and yet on top of that, we're also supplying, you know, the staff, the venue, any mistakes, like someone places a mistake on one of those terminals, which does happen, we're liable, we pay it. And when you're not paying 0%, it's a bit hard to pay it out of any profits, and then also all the expenses, Sky Channel, you know, all those things. And so the deal was already a pretty crappy deal, but it had been around forever. But now the new CEO's just come in and just said, well, here's a new deal, and it's 20 times worse for us. So we looked at it, we're going to lose hundreds of thousands a year. We're just going, it's not worth it. And the hotel industry is just getting, you know, shafted.
0: Were you surprised when you saw this new deal come through? Did you think you've got to be kidding?
4: Yeah, look, I was shocked. And I think pretty much every hoteler I've spoken to, I mean, look, anyone who's signed has basically been told if you don't sign, they'll cut you off, which is exactly what happened to us yesterday. You know, they talk about consultation. Well, I don't know how consultation works when you're just told sign it, otherwise you're getting cut off. But all of us were like shocked at what is already a pretty crappy deal, just got a hell of a lot worse. And when you're already when you're already doing the majority of the lifting on this thing, I mean, they take, you know, I've been told they earn between 9% and 10% of their revenue. Well, last year they earned $400 million. Are they not happy with that? Now they have to take even more out of the hotels. And they have an exclusivity on the retail component. So it's not like you can sit there and go, we'll go and work with Ladbrokes or Sportsbet. You can't do that because you have to work with TAB. It's a mandate under the government.
0: Rob, what's the response been from customers? Are you concerned that actually people just won't come into your pubs because there is none of this available?
4: Well, look, we're going to obviously pivot. We're known for many different things. Like, we focus on all parts of our venue rather than just gambling. So for us, you know, we'll put in more pool tables, electric darts. We've got electric putt-putt going in. One of our venues at the moment has got to karaoke rooms being installed. We've got pickleball going in, electronic batting cages. You know, we're pretty...
0: Quite frankly, sounds like more fun than

0: gambling anyway.
1: Exactly. So for us, you know, we were willing to take that stand.
0: Yeah.
1: You know, we got cut off because we spoke out, where there's been people that haven't signed an agreement and they're still operating today. And they're hoping to negotiate, but we got told we weren't in a size that we can negotiate. We just got told we have to lump it and it cut us off. Well, we wouldn't sign the agreement. They said, well, you're pulling out. I said, no, we're just not signing the agreement. And then they sent us an email yesterday basically saying you're getting cut off, and they did.
0: You're going to be a bit of a tale, aren't you, at the end of all this, like as to whether or not that the ability to gamble in that manner through Tabcorp will sink or swim a hotel.
1: 100%. Like, you know, it's a risk, but it's one we're willing to take, and we're willing to stand up for a bit of principle, and we won't be dealing with TAB. My point is, you know, the new CEO comes in, he wants to ram this down our throats. We won't accept it. We're going to move on. We've got, we're opening another two hotels, which both had TABs, and they're both under construction. They're both got no TABs going into those as well. So, I'll bet you can report back in 6 months' time and we'll see who was right and who was wrong.
0: All right, and we will do that. Rob Kaminsky, thank you so much for the chat this afternoon.
1: No problem. Thanks for your time.
0: Rob Kaminsky, co-founder and director of the Kaminsky Group, pulling out the Tabcorp machines. And it will be interesting in 6 months to see whether it's made a big difference or not, because I would imagine the rest of the industry is going to be looking on as well to go, hey, wait a minute, what happened here? All righty, you're with Kelly Higgins-Devine this afternoon on 612 ABC Brisbane, and it's 22 past four. Well, the age-old intergenerational argument about who had it tougher when it comes to mortgage repayments might finally be put to bed. Advisory firm KPMG has been comparing the impact of double-digit interest rates in the late 1980s and early 1990s, which reached as high as 17.5%, with those experienced by borrowers in recent years. Since 2022, the Reserve Bank's cash rate rose from historical lows of 0.1% to a peak of 4.35% in 2023. After dropping to 3.6% by the end of 2025, it's now back up to 4.35%. Despite the interest rate itself being much lower than those seen last century, KPMG's Terry Rawnsley says it's actually tougher for borrowers today.
2: In the last couple of years, households have spent about 6% of their income on interest payments. If we wind back to that 17% period, there was a few quarters when households were spending about 5.8%. So on these numbers, the more recent home loan payers are sort of feeling it tougher than the 17% crew. But interestingly, it's the sort of period around the global financial crisis from 2006 to 2013 that we saw the highest interest repayments. So in that point, we peaked at almost 8% of income going towards interest payments.
3: Okay, so just remind us where we are today, how much of our percent is going towards incomes going towards our mortgage repayments?
2: So just a touch under 6%.
3: Uh-huh, okay. All right, so how do you, I guess, look at this comprehensively? Because I guess it's not just interest rate payments, is it, that works out how hard it is to pay your mortgage?
2: Yeah, and these numbers are kind of based on the average across all households. So in different periods, we know now that we've got a lower home ownership rate. So therefore, there's fewer people with mortgages, and hence this impact's probably a bit higher than it was for people who have mortgages than 30 years ago when home ownership rates were higher. So there's a lot of sort of moving parts to this. Mm.
3: So if you were sitting around a table and the millennials and Gen Zs are there with the boomers having this argument, would you say, yeah, it is tougher now, but only marginally, and it was still quite tough in the 80s and 90s?
2: Yeah, definitely very tough in the 80s and 90s. Now it's kind of on par, perhaps a bit tougher. But interestingly, it's probably also thinking about the context. But back in that 89 period, you had unemployment was much higher than now. You had a lot of households which had just one income paying that mortgage.
3: Yeah.
2: So probably the stress around the table is like, oh, God, people losing their jobs. What if our breadwinner loses their job?
3: True.
2: Whereas now we do have a lot more two-income households, so the loss of one job isn't as fatal as it might have been, and the labour market's a bit stronger. So there's all sorts of different things happening in here.
3: Does this data factor in the really high cost of houses right now?
2: No, this is just based around the interest being paid on the loans to buy a house.

0: So it might reflect a house bought last year or 10 years ago. So it really is just that aggregate interest flow coming through the system.
1: And then if you are having this argument about who had it tougher, to have it holistically, do you think, discuss how expensive houses are now? Does that play into it?
0: Yeah, and this is kind of the thing, that in that 17% period, it was interest rates were really kind of the driving factor. So once the Reserve Bank started cutting rates, that interest repayment fell very quickly. But now we're in the situation where the big factor is the size of the mortgages. Mm. So there's nothing the RBA can do about that. You've got a big mortgage and you're stuck with it until you pay it off. So it's also how long we're going to feel this pain for.
1: I was going to talk about the downturn that we're currently in with the house prices at the moment. Do you think that can affect the debate going forward?
0: I think it's just a pretty complex debate, and there is a bit of talk about a bit of a decline in house prices, less than 1% at the moment. So really, if you bought your home 20 years ago, you're still, got a healthy profit. Even 5 years ago, you're sitting really pretty. It comes to sort of individual circumstances. When did you buy? Did you maybe pay a bit too much? Are you forced to sell now? So there's lots of swings and roundabouts you can talk about at barbecues discussing home prices and mortgages.
2: KPMG's Terry Rawnsley speaking there with News Radio's Sarah Maurice, and having a chat with Rob Comiskey a moment ago about them taking the Tabcorp out because they didn't feel the deal was fair. Couple of comments. David says people punt on their phones, so as long as they have it on the TV, it won't matter. Good on them for standing up. Jenny saying, well done, Comiskey Group. Get rid of all gambling. I don't think they're doing that, Jenny. I think the pokies are there to stay. And Fred doesn't agree with the analysis on which generation had it worst when it comes to interest rates and house prices, saying, frankly, the analysis is poor. Need to look at the average wage at the time and compare it to today. Simply, the interest is high because of the amount of the loan. Level the comparison and then have a discussion.
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2: And after 35 years of providing Brisbane with gardening advice on 612 ABC Brisbane's Saturday Breakfast program, Annette McFarlane is putting down the green microphone for the last time. This is really... I don't quite know what to do with a Saturday morning that doesn't have Annette McFarlane on 612, but she's done such an amazing job over 35 years. She deserves retirement. 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See, what you need to do is listen to SBS and the Socceroos. 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
2: Still ahead, the US has punched its ticket for the round of 16 at the Soccer World Cup. All the World Cup news coming your way from Zane Bojack in the next half hour and possibly from Michael Bausch right now. Hi, Bauschy.
7: Good afternoon, Kelly. Among the stories we're following, Prime Minister Anthony Albanese has urged opposition leader Angus Taylor to step up after the coalition joined forces with the Greens to delay tougher penalties for social media companies. Legislation introduced this week will double the maximum fines for tech firms breaching the under-16 digital ban and bolster regulatory enforcement powers. But an opposition amendment in the Senate has now referred the entire safety package to a two-month parliamentary inquiry. The Prime Minister says that'll give the tech giants more time to fight the laws. Queensland cane farmers say they'll be keeping close tabs on the state's 6 bulk sugar terminals after a major corporate handover. Sugar Terminals Limited has officially taken over their running, replacing the not-for-profit QSL, which had looked after them for decades. The deal's been 3 years in the making and the subject of intense industry debate. Iconic Australian shoe retailer Betts has collapsed into voluntary administration.

0: operation. The 134-year-old family business will shut 20 of its remaining 35 bricks and mortar stores across the country over the coming weeks. Financial consultants have blamed surging overheads and weak shopping centre foot traffic. No pun intended. Briefly in
1: pun
0: sport...
1: totally intended. Please.
0: That's the second time I've read that story today and it's only just occurred to me. Oh, foot traffic. Yeah. Dashy. And briefly in sport, round 17 of the AFL begins tonight with Geelong hosting the mighty Brisbane Lions.
1: Woo-hoo!
0: More news at 5.
1: Thank you, Michael.
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3: Traffic.
1: Hey, Brattles.
4: Yeah, good afternoon, Kelly. Road traffic at the moment. Coronation Drive outbound. Some minor build up. There was a crash in the right turn lane approaching High Street at Toowong. That's just been cleared. It was back to Land Street at one stage, but all settling down. And traffic's moving well, which is great news. It's all about breakdowns now. At Currabee, got a breakdown gateway northbound left shoulder after Compton Road. Speeds are down to 60. Got a breakdown at Brackenridge gateway northbound left shoulder after Brackenridge Road. Peak delays have been back to Nudgee through there. And also a breakdown at Stretton on the gateway southbound. It's in the emergency bay at the moment after Compton Road, but just be careful when towing arrives. A broken down van still sitting on the M1 southbound. It's in the right shoulder after Underwood Road overpass at Rosedale South. Very close to that right lane, so just some extra care through there. It's been really heavy between 8 Mile Plains and Springwood and Daisy Hill this afternoon. Really congested around that Springwood stretch in particular. And at Bald Hills, got a breakdown. Bruce Highway southbound the right shoulder on the Pine Rivers Bridge. Peak delays this afternoon. Logan Motorway has been busy from Forest Lake to Heathwood. Plenty of traffic on the Western Freeway from Mancuth to Fig Tree Pocket. And Moggle Road westbound has been slow around Turinga and Kenmore at times. I'm Brad from ATN. More details around 4:45 on 6:12 ABC Brisbane.
1: Cheers, Brad. Are Queensland's tough new e-scooter laws really making a difference? We take you live to the streets of Brisbane to find out. That's next. Here's some Go-Go's.
3: 6:12 ABC Brisbane.

0: 612 ABC Brisbane. Have your say. Call 1300 222 612.
1: If you've ever walked around Brisbane, chances are you've almost been taken out by an e-bike or e-scooter. But now the government has introduced a suite of new measures cracking down on e-mobility devices designed to improve safety for both the riders and pedestrians. 612 ABC Brisbane reporter Matt Hepworth hit the streets to find out whether or not these laws have

0: made a difference.
1: It's a cool winter's morning in Southbank, but that hasn't stopped dozens of people getting out for their daily exercise or commute to work. There's people running, walking, jogging, riding bikes, or using e-mobility devices. They're things like e-scooters, e-bikes, and even a few electric skateboards. Along the Riverwalk, you'll find Eager. He runs a small coffee cart and has a front row seat to all the comings and goings.
2: What I'm seeing, not only here in Southbank, but I would mention around Fort Tooth Valley, sometimes they're just liking to play it around in a dangerous way, it seems. Other than that, I'm seeing mostly other people just using actually to get the commute to work in a responsible way. But yeah, definitely it's something to be aware of it and to be changing or to be provoking that it'll be responsible, that it'll be careful for everyone.
1: But the problem is, not everyone is careful and responsible. In fact, in Queensland last year, 12 people died and more than 6,300 people presented to emergency departments with injuries as a result of e-mobility related incidents. Then there's people like Brian. He gets around in a disability scooter and says trying to navigate a busy footpath full of e-scooters is nothing short of a nightmare.
3: The number of times I have to stop and push scooters have been dropped in the middle of the bikeway to the side so other people don't run into them in the dark. They have absolutely no consideration, these people who use e-scooters, on other people using pavements and even trying to cross the road. So therefore, I think they should be banned, especially from urban areas.
1: So, in a bid to make it easier for people like Brian, the Queensland government has introduced new laws to crack down on users of e-mobility devices. They include children aged between 12 and 17 only being able to ride an e-bike or e-scooter with parental supervision. It means parents of children aged under 16 who ride illegally could be held responsible under the new legislation. For those 16 years or older, they'll need to hold a valid driver's licence, including a learner licence. When it comes to speed limits, riders can now do a maximum of 12 kilometres an hour on footpaths and when passing pedestrians, while all devices must be limited to a maximum speed of 25 kilometres an hour. So, what happens if you're caught breaking the new rules? Well, if you're busted riding without a licence, not wearing a helmet, or even careless riding, you'll be hit with a $518 fine. And there's even harsher penalties for those caught drink riding, and that's exactly what happened to this 28-year-old Tenerife man.
4: You just been stopped for the purpose of a breath test?
5: Have you had any alcohol tonight? How long ago?
2: One big, long, continuous breath for me. Keep going.
5: So this test indicates to me that you're over the general alcohol limit, so I now require to accompany us to Brisbane City Police Station for further testing.
1: It's something Acting Superintendent Steve Newland makes no apologies for.
6: And I think that demonstrates that there's a culture prevalent around our cities at the moment where people think it's acceptable to have a few beers and then jump on their scooter and ride home. We've had such strong RBT laws for our cars for so many years, people are taking an alternative choice and riding e-scooters. But what we've seen is thousands of people have been injured as a result. So an impairment has been a leading cause of all those injuries.
1: Back in Southbank, where it's been just over 24 hours since the new laws have been introduced, and Eager believes they're making a difference.
2: So far here in Southbank, it's pretty safe, it's pretty stable.
1: But Brian isn't as optimistic.
3: No, it won't, because they still drop them on the bloody pavement wherever you go. No, that's to protect the scooter riders, you know, or to make sure they don't hurt themselves too much. What I'm worried about is, you know, people running into the scooters, like cyclists. I mean, there was a bunch of cyclists came through this morning, and it was chaos because there were two scooters in the middle of the bike path. You know, and I was coming up behind them. It was dreadful.
0: It's pedestrian Brian ending that report by Matt Hepworth.
7: G'day, Craig and Loretta here.
8: We've turned off our early alarm for a quick break.
7: Hey, what do you like with a paintbrush, Loretta?
8: No painting for me. I'm relaxing.
7: We'll be back July 13 with your first chance to win family passes to the Ekka.
8: Catch you then for breakfast on 612 ABC Brisbane. Oh, oh,
9: oh. The ABCs of Greater Brisbane.
0: Okay, this week we've been saying to you, give us your favourite O suburbs. You've done that. And the top two, Ormiston and Oxley. So now

you get to vote. It's like a banger or clanger for suburbs, isn't it? Which one is your banger, Oxley or Ormiston? Get on the phone and text 0467 922 612. As I say, you don't have to live there. You don't have to have lived there. You just might really like one of those suburbs. Maybe you visited, you had a good meal there or whatever. There's a favourite spot there. It could be anything. Which one of those suburbs do you prefer as part of our ABCs of Brisbane, Oxley or Ormiston? 0467 922 612. Voting is open until 6 o'clock tonight, so you've got an hour and 20 minutes to get that vote in. Do it now, 0467 922 612. You're with Kelly Higgins Divine. Oh, I'm just deciding. Do we go Phil Collins? Do we go Fleetwood Mac? We go Fleetwood Mac. Now I'm expecting comments that I didn't pick Phil Collins. It wasn't in the air tonight, if that makes you feel better. 612 ABC Brisbane.

0: such a beautiful song. Fleetwood Mac, Christy McVie on lead vocal for that one, and Everywhere.
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3: Thanks for saying that, Kelly, because I love that song.
0: It is gorgeous, isn't it?
3: It's just a beautiful song, absolutely beautiful song. Not so beautiful is delays, unfortunately, and it's been back to 8 mile planes on the M1 from basically Daisy Hill this afternoon. We've had a broken down van sitting in the right shoulder, and that's on the M1 southbound just after Underwood Road overpass

0: There. Still a breakdown at Brackenridge Gateway, northbound left shoulder after Brackenridge Road exit. It has been peak delays from Nudgee this afternoon. And a broken down vehicle at the Bruce Highway at Bald Hill, southbound right shoulder on the Pine Rivers Bridge. No build up in that stretch. I'm Brad from ATN. I'll have more details after 5 and 6:12 ABC Brisbane.
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4: This is what I love about coming back to the Drive show. Sitting in for Ellen Fanning is getting to talk with one of my best mates here at 612, Zane Bojack. Hello.
5: It's not what you say when I annoy you from behind in the office, Cal. You're trying to have a conversation with your producers and I just jump in whenever I feel like it. But oh, it's lovely to say it on air. That's good.
4: It's Collingwood this, Collingwood that. Shut up, Zano! No one cares. Indeed, but we do care about the Socceroos big time. Now, first, let's talk about some of the other games that have been played. How close did we come to seeing two of the biggest teams in the world join Germany on the scrap heap?
5: Unbelievable, eh? Germany and Netherlands are gone. I still can't believe it from yesterday's penalties. And then today, it looked like England and Belgium were both out, Cole, honestly. Mm. With 14 minutes to go, England were 1-0 down. They have only once in their history been 1-0 down in a knockout match and come through and win. And for the second time, they have done it thanks to Harry Kane, their skipper. He's got 13 goals in the World Cup now and 5 for this particular edition. He is an absolute superstar, a brace, including this cracker from outside the area.
6: Mutsusami getting a toe in. Harry Kane. It's Kane! Oh, wow! Oh, wow! That is so good from Harry Kane.
5: All those three Lions fans, they were crying into their beer. They thought, we can't lose to the Democratic Republic of Congo, but they didn't in the end. 2-1, they go through, and then they'll play Mexico in the Estadio Azteca. It's in altitude, Cal, and it's where, I know that you remember this. Mm. Remember Maradona punched the ball into the goal in 86? Well, it's got bad memories for the English. Well, they're heading back there again. Mexico is 3-0 against England in that ground, and they've never lost in 10 World Cup matches, so it's going to be pretty tough for England to get through.
4: Too bad, so sad.
5: Exactly. Now, Belgium, they were even worse. They were 2-0 down with 4 minutes left, literally. Oh. And, of course, Romelu Lukaku, he's played for numerous clubs over in the EPL. And, of course, he came on and just after halftime and took him to the 86th minute before he scored. And then his skipper, Yuri Tillmans, managed to head the ball into the goal just before the full-time whistle. So they go to extra time. Unbelievable. In the last minute of extra time, still 2-2, a controversial decision. Inside the area, it looked like Belgium had blown their chance, kicking the ball over the top of the bar, and then this happened.
7: And the number 8 in green kicks the foot of the attacker. For that reason, the final decision is penalty.
6: Ooh. It's a penalty kick. And he scores. Some may debate the decision. You cannot debate the finish. A stunning penalty. And the path to the round of 16 opens up for Belgium.
5: Yeah, all these highlights courtesy of SBS.
4: Thank you, SBS. What a dirty way to lose.
5: Unbelievable. Like, really? You know anyway. What? Lamine Kamara is the defender who was inconsolable afterwards, Cal.
4: I bet.
5: He honestly just wanted the earth to swallow him up. And look, to be honest, I think it was a very soft penalty. And a lot of people have questioned the decision. Now, you've got to put this in perspective. So poor old Senegal lost the final of the African Conference to a late penalty to Morocco in extra time there as well. They walked off the field on that occasion and said, no, we're not accepting the result. Morocco was given the game via forfeit. But this time around, they've got no comeuppance. They went to court on that occasion. They're out. They're out of the World Cup. There's nothing they can do. The Red Devils now from Belgium head on to play the USA in Seattle on July 6th. And that's because the USA had a 2-0 win over Bosnia-Herzegovina.
4: But apparently they're not happy.
5: No, they're not. And there's a reason why. So their star striker, Folarin Balogun, he scored in the 45th minute and then was...

0: carded early into the second half. So he's the first player since Zinedine Zidane back in 2006 to score and then be red carded at the World Cup. It's a remarkable that it's only happened twice. And Bayer Leverkusen's Malik Tillman, he got a he got a free kick just outside the area, and he's the first person. I think you can say to do it. I think in about 60 years, first person to score with a direct free kick while down a man, and this is how it happened against Bosnia.
1: It is Tillman, and it's in. A second goal that the USA desperately wanted, and they have been given it by Malik Tillman.
0: Can you hear the crowd, how much they're loving it over there, Cal? The crowds have been huge. And, of course, that now means that Balogun's not going to be available for that game against Belgium, and there's no appeal process, so that's why they're filthy. It was no worse than what Lionel Messi did in the very first game of the tournament when, of course, he went on to score three goals. So, it's remarkable that Messi was allowed on, but Balogun was given the red card, and, the referee, he would want protection, I think, because there's a lot of angry Americans over there at the moment.
2: Go home now.
0: Yes.
2: Now, who plays tomorrow?
0: Okay, some huge games coming up tomorrow. We've got Spain versus Austria. That's at 5 o'clock Australian Eastern Daylight Time in LA. We've got Portugal with Cristiano Ronaldo against Croatia in Toronto at 9 a.m. Queensland time. And then we've got Switzerland versus Algeria in Vancouver from 1 o'clock. So three huge games. Of course, remember, Australia plays 4 a.m. Saturday morning against Egypt. And I love that, Kel.
2: You're welcome.
0: They've moved. You know, they've moved. They were in Oakland, California, and they've headed off to Dallas.
2: Texas.
0: The Star Spangled Banner and all that sort of stuff. So they're in the Lone Star State. And this is what Aydin Huštić had to say about the fact that they're playing an Egypt side. They don't know whether Mo Salah's going to be there or not, but he believes that they can do the job and win a knockout match for the first time.
3: Look, I don't want to talk about others. I just know what I feel. And I think we can, and I believe that we can get far. Let's take it game by game and see how we approach this one and prepare for it well, and then, you know, get it done.
0: Socceroos midfielder reckons that there's no use limiting themselves to what they can and can't achieve. He says, we got a dream.
3: Football is a game of 90 minutes and anything can happen. And coming out of the group, it means they can go to 120 in penalties. So, look, everything's possible. We've seen it before, and I believe we can do something special also.
0: I love that. Anything's possible, and we can do something special, Cal.
2: I mean, Congo nearly beat the other team you mentioned.
0: England,
2: that's the one. Anything could happen. So fingers crossed for the Socceroos at 3 a.m. on Saturday morning. All right, let's talk Origin. I'm just going to do a bit of Broncos. Let's go, Broncos! Closest I could get.
0: Well, Ben Takura, I've got some news. Ben Takura is headed off to the United States. You might remember that he hasn't been available, the big prop, because he was trying out for the NFL. Well, guess what, Cal? Not only has been released from the Broncos 30-man squad, but he's now headed off to the US. He thinks he's going to get a deal. So he's gone over there to try out for a number of teams, and let's hope that there's a Brisbaneite who's wearing NFL colours very soon.
2: Fantastic. If only I had a little grab of money.
0: Yes, exactly.
2: Because they get paid a fortune over there.
0: Absolutely.
2: Indeed.
0: Absolutely.
2: Well, good luck to him. Why not? And, of course, the Lions take on the Cats. We are the pride of Brisbane. Oh, were we actually finished with Origin?
0: Oh, no, that's okay. I should just quickly mention that Ethan Strange is in doubt for the Blues in the decider in Brisbane, of course, next Wednesday. Rolled his ankle in training, and be interesting to see who they bring into the squad if he's unavailable, because as you remember, the last time they had a half in as a backup, of course, was our own Isaiah Katoa, who's just undergone wrist surgery. So the Blues are really starting to lose some of their talent, which is, disappointing, isn't it?
2: I'm crushed. I'm shattered by that. All right, now let's talk Lions. All right, talking about anything's possible after last Thursday night, we're playing Geelong tonight, 7:30, ABC Sport. Get on the AFL button, I would imagine.
0: The Listen, just jump on ABC Listen, click the AFL button, and you'll get live coverage. Also on Brisbane News Radio. Can't wait to bring that to you from down in Cadinia Park. Brisbane Lions, who are in fifth, take on Geelong, who are in fourth. They're both on 36 points. They're both, as we speak, currently 9-6. Geelong coming off a bye, and they brought back in a couple of superstars, Cal, whereas the Brisbane Lions are just going with the same squad that were good enough to beat the Swans last week. But, Bailey Smith and Tom Stewart coming back in, they're two pretty inclusions.
2: Yeah, we've beaten Bailey before. It's all fine.
0: Yeah, exactly. Exactly. They did beat us in round 10. You got to remember that. Remember they come up here and they won 117-76. But the Lions, they broke a 21-year hoodoo last season. Who says they can't go two in a row after losing down there for all those years?
2: That's it. And it is cold, wet and miserable in Geelong. I had a look at the weather. I thought, what's happening down there? It's going to be about 9 degrees and it's rain. So that means, you know, with the chill factor, it's probably about 6 degrees, maybe
0: five. Why would you live there, honestly, Kelly?
2: I don't know. I have relatives that still live there and I think, why would you do this to yourselves? Anyhow, 7:30 tonight, the Lions taking on Geelong. But I think everyone's real. I mean, I'm looking forward to that game, but I think we're all waiting for the Socceroos really to see what they can. And you know what? It's one of those things where you hope for the best, isn't it? Like your heart is with them. Just one more step, you know, just make history again. We'll just keep clawing away till we get there. But, you know, it's going to be exciting. I think I'm going to get up for it. I might be watching Wimbledon, so I might be awake anyway.
0: You can always go to the pubs. They're being allowed to stay open. You can have chicken parmy at 3:30 in the morning, Kel.
2: Which is, that'd be great for the old diet, wouldn't it?
0: Just breakfast of the champions. What is it, 35 hours from now? Bring it on. That's all I can say.
2: That's it, 5 in the morning. And I'll have a chicken parmy and a schooner, thanks.
0: Excellent.
2: Why not? Zane Bojack, you're always fabulous. Thank you so much.
0: Dear Kel.
2: There we go. Zane Bojack from ABC Sport.
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2: Alrighty, we are still getting your votes. You have about 1 hour left to get your vote in for our ABC of Brisbane. And this week it has been the letter O. And the two suburbs who remained at the top after your initial voting, Oxley and Ormiston. So get your vote in now if you haven't done it already for your favourite O suburb, Oxley or Ormiston. Send your vote to 0467 922 612. 0467 922 612. Now we have the 5 o'clock news coming up. Would you pay to have a quiet chat with a Queensland minister? And how much would you cough up for 15 minutes of their time? I was like, would you pay? How much would you pay? Well, you're going to find out. The LNP was charging donors by the minute today as the party went on a fundraising blitz. They're not the only party that does this, by the way. This is common practice. How much were they charging? And for whom? You will find out after five. And do you worry about keeping your job if you take a sickie? It's a thing. We will have more on that as well. It's 5 o'clock.
4: Everything Brisbane.
2: It was such an iconic wedding and party venue.
4: It's where your passions lie.
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4: It's when and where you need us. 612 ABC Brisbane.

0: ABC News, good afternoon. I'm Michael Bausch. Police are investigating the death of a man in a security incident at a Brisbane Northside bottle shop. Hannah Moon reports.
1: Emergency crews rushed to the licensed premises adjacent to the Brackenridge Tavern around 8 o'clock last night. Police say there'd been a disturbance involving a 36-year-old man carrying a screwdriver. He was restrained by workers and patrons but lost consciousness. Police carried out CPR when they arrived, but the man couldn't be saved. The Harry Brown Company has released a statement expressing its sympathy to the man's family and friends and also commending the bravery of those who assisted at the time. Investigations are continuing and a report will be prepared for the coroner.
0: The forensic crash unit's investigating a double fatal road accident near Ingham in North Queensland. Police say a utility collided with a prime mover on the Bruce Highway at Tabana just before 10 o'clock this morning. An 80-year-old woman driving the ute died along with her passenger, an 86-year-old man. The truck driver wasn't hurt. A Taiwanese national has appeared in a far north Queensland court accused of trying to smuggle people into the country. Shani Kim reports.
2: 34-year-old Chen Wenpeng was arrested on Tuesday at Weipa on Cape York Peninsula after a group of people allegedly came ashore by boat without visas. Mr. Peng was flown to Cairns, where he appeared in court today on one charge of an aggravated offence of people smuggling. Speaking through a Mandarin interpreter, he told the court he had not yet had a chance to contact family and friends or seek legal advice. The Commonwealth formally opposed bail and Mr. Peng was remanded in custody to face court again tomorrow. The federal government says the boat people have been deported and detained for processing.
0: And late this afternoon, police formally charged a second man with people smuggling. The 30-year-old was also arrested in Weipa yesterday. He'll have his case mentioned in court tomorrow. A coordinated air assault by Russian forces has killed at least 11 people and injured dozens more in Ukraine's capital, Kiev. William Howard Evans reports.
3: Writing on Telegram, Kyiv's mayor says Moscow has targeted the city with drones and missiles overnight. They have hit residential buildings and a hotel on a central boulevard, triggering a fire. Earlier, intelligence about the imminent attack prompted Ukrainian President Volodymyr Zelensky to cut his trip to Dublin short as he warned his residents to take shelter. Many quickly moved to metro stations as a result. Russia and Ukraine have

0: Messages.
1: The US is through to the last 16 at the Soccer World Cup with a 2-0 win over Bosnia and Herzegovina in San Francisco. And they did it a man down, as Tom Wildey reports.
2: The USA went into the match searching for a first knockout win at a men's World Cup since 2002 and looked on top early. Florin Balogun continued his good form, opening the scoring on the stroke of half-time. The game turned when he received a controversial red card, reducing USA to 10 players. But they were still too good, Malik Tillman securing the win with 8 minutes remaining. The USA will play Belgium in the round of 16 after they came from 2 goals down to beat Senegal, while England's Harry Kane scored twice late to lift his side to victory over the Democratic Republic of Congo.
1: And briefly, round 17 of the AFL begins tonight with Geelong hosting the Brisbane Lions. It's shaping as a critical top eight showdown. Both clubs are fighting to secure a vital double chance position ahead of the fast-approaching finals. To finance, on the markets, the ASX 200 gained just 2 points today. It closed at 8,725. The Australian dollar is worth 68.94 US cents. To the weather for Queensland, scattered showers tomorrow for the northwest, central interior, parts of the southeast, as well as the east coast, mostly fine elsewhere. Possible morning fog for eastern districts, south of about Cardwell and in the western Gulf Country. Brisbane's temperature range, 15 to 26 degrees. The Sunshine Coast, 15 to 25. The Gold Coast, 13 to 25. And at Ipswich, 11 to 26. Looking further ahead, mostly fine for the southeast on Saturday and Sunday. A possible shower expected for Monday. On Moreton Bay, northerly winds 10 to 15 knots, seas below 1 metre. 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
4: How much would you pay a Polly for a chat? 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
1: Traffic. Has it all settled, Brad? Is it beautiful out there now?
2: Well, it is improving. We did have a bit of a distraction at Slacks Creek with a crash. So M1 southbound right lane after Chatswood Road exit. It was there for about 10 to 15 minutes, so that's been cleared, which is great news. But traffic's been really heavy on the M1 between Abel Plains and Daisy Hill this afternoon. Right through to the Gold Coast, it's been generally a very busy run, heavy in sections at times, and also northbound between Tanimura and Slacks Creek. We had a broken down SUV, that's just been cleared as well. Vulture Street eastbound from the left lane before Main Street, Kangaroo Point. Traffic's been back to Maryvale Street and also onto the Capitol Bridge, but that should start to settle. And we've got debris at Park Logan Motorway eastbound after Boaters and Road, speeds are reduced to 40. And just saw another breakdown at Bald Hills waiting to be towed on the Bruce Highway southbound right shoulder on the Pine Rivers Bridge. That broken down van's been cleared as well on the M1 southbound just around Underwood Road overpass. So that's good news. General peak delays this afternoon has been busy. Logan Motorway eastbound, Forest Lakes through the Heathwoods, Centenary Highway into Springfield, the Gateway northbound between Nudgee and the Bruce Highway, Murrumba Downs, and also busy on the Gateway southbound between Murray and McKenzie, and also delays on the Capitol Bridge Riverside Expressway inbound and outbound towards Green Slopes on the Pacific Motorway. I'm Brad from ATM, back at 5:30 and 6:12 ABC Brisbane.
1: Thank you, Brad. Currently at Nunda, it is 21 degrees, 21 as well at Park Ridge, at Goodna, Main Beach on the Gold Coast and Forest Glen on the Sunshine Coast, sitting on 20 degrees at Wynnum and Eaton's Hill.
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1: They call it the speed dating of politics. Today, if you had $10,000 cash to spare, you could have paid for a 15-minute chat with a Queensland minister. Any better way to spend 10 grand? Want to talk about blocked school toilets or flagging NAPLAN scores with Education Minister John Paul Langbrook? Ask Health Minister Tim Nicholls what he's doing to get your grandma out of a hospital and into aged care. Perhaps speak with the Deputy Premier and Minister for the Olympics, Jared Blay, about his stadium plans for Victoria Park. Don't worry, this cash for access is all above board and the opposition is allowed to do it. State political reporter Jack Mackay has been reporting from the cheap seats today on this very thing. Hi, Jack.
4: Hello, Kelly.
1: Did you throw your 10 grand over?
4: I wasn't allowed in the room today.
1: Oh, no.
4: Yes.
1: Really?
4: No.
1: You weren't in the room where it happened?
4: I was not. We were waiting outside, though, as the ministers were entering.
1: So what was going on at the Brisbane Convention Centre? Well, I wondered what everybody was gathered there for this morning when I went to get my coffee and croissant.
4: Yeah, I'll see your croissant. So this was a cash for access fundraiser put together by the LNP. They did it last year as well. Labor did it as well when they were in power.
1: They did.
4: And what this is, it essentially allows people to turn up, donors to turn up, and they pay a certain amount of money and they get to have meetings with Queensland government ministers, including the Premier. I saw the Deputy Premier arrive when we were there. We had a chat on the way in. I saw the Environment Minister, Andrew Powell, there, the Health Minister, Tim Nicholls. And, yes, it's a chance for them to have a chat with those ministers.
1: So what were the rates that donors were charged for these sit-downs with ministers?
4: Yes, so overall, it's a one-day event, right? So you pay up to $10,500 for this one-day event. If you're a member of what's known essentially as the LNP's corporate observers group, that's another sort of donor class, if you will, you get a discounted rate of $7,500. So between $7,500 to $10,500, that's what you charge to attend this event. And you're not charged per meeting. It's not $10,500 per meeting. It's $10,500 for that whole event. And yes, you get the opportunity to have meetings of up to 15 minutes in length with the Premier and his ministers.
1: Okay, so could I have three meetings for that 10 and a half, or is it you just get one chance?
4: I don't know. That's the thing. I don't know how many meetings you get. My understanding is that when the invite went out, that, you know, this was basically allowing people to have personalised schedules of meetings, and this included one-on-one discussions with selected ministers, and you were allocated 15-minute appointments to have those one-on-one meetings.
1: You know what? For 10 and $2,500, I'd want them to clean my house.
4: Right.
1: Just saying. All right, so do we know who paid up to have a word in their ear?
4: We don't know. We don't know yet who's

0: paid this money. But we will know over the coming weeks, because this will have to be declared on the Electoral Commission of Queensland's live disclosure log. So we'll see that money coming up. We'll see who's paid the $7,500. We'll see who's paid the $10,500 in the coming days. It will be interesting to see who's paid up to have these meetings.
1: It certainly will. And look, at the intro was a bit tongue-in-cheek, but who might be paying to sit down with a minister, and what might they want to pitch to them?
0: Yeah, well, it might be movers and shakers, people who want to get the ear of the Premier, the ear of the Minister of the day on certain issues that are important to them. I think it's fair to say that they're the type of people who are paying for these meetings. It's not some of the people who we were suggesting in the intro per se, but people who might want to have an ear, have a word to the Premier or the Minister.
1: Okay, but there is nothing untoward about these sort of things since the rules were changed around donation laws.
0: You certainly can't. Like, this is the thing. It's been going on for quite some time. Labor copped some flack for doing this, I should add, when they were in opposition. Integrity advocates criticised them for doing similar things. Anastasia Palaszczuk did it while she was Premier. And my understanding is, well, they've told me today, Stephen Miles' office, that they haven't done these types of things for some time, but they still fundraise off businesses. They still.
1: Sorry, I had a funny thought then.
0: Yes.
1: And I didn't share when I threw you. Sorry.
0: Okay, all right. Yeah.
1: I was just going to say maybe because they can't get the money.
0: Maybe. Well,
1: that was possible.
0: That is a very, that's not the worst suggestion in the world, Kelly, because things change when you're in power, right?
1: It is.
0: There's a very big difference between being the Premier, being in Cabinet, to being the opposition leader and the shadow Cabinet. But yes, this is within the rules. And we'll also have an idea as well as to who they've met with, because the ministers, the government, are promising that ministers will disclose in their publicly available diaries who they've met with at today's fundraiser.
1: Will we get to know how much was raised?
0: Well, I don't think we might be able to add up a tally. I suspect the LNP isn't going to provide me with a whole dollar figure at the end of all of this.
1: Very dead.
0: I will ask them. You never know. Yep. They might. That going rate was between $7,500 to $10,500. So it is a big money maker for them.
1: Okay. Now, given that when you're in opposition, of course, you can't make decisions. So, you know, we can chat with you, but we're probably not going to pay 10 grand for that. But were they getting similar amounts? Do we know?
0: I can't recall the exact amount they were making at the time. Like I said, they certainly did this themselves. They copped some criticism. And today, Stephen Miles stood up. He did demand transparency from the government on this. He said they should disclose it. They should say who they've met with, what they're getting in exchange for these meetings. That's what he said. But he was asked how much should Labor charge for these meetings when they're in power. He says, oh, that's a question better put to the State Secretary of the Labor Party. So,
1: well, I don't know. I just turned up.
0: And that was the thing. We did actually ask Dan Purdy today. He was the police minister.
1: Yeah.
0: How much are people paying to meet with you? And he says, I actually don't know, to be honest. So, there seems to be a bit of an arm's length approach to this from the police.
1: So how often do they do these sort of events?
0: So last time the LNP did a similar event to this was about this time last year, ahead of their LNP convention. Their convention is this weekend. So they don't do it all the time.
1: Yep.
0: But this is more or less an annual event.
1: Okay, so in just over 3 weeks, let's do a bit of a comparison here. Pauline Hanson's One Nation's Fire the Liar fundraising campaign reached $5 million. So, I mean, whatever they raise today is probably not touching that.
0: I don't think it will touch that. That was a big fundraiser from One Nation. No, I don't think we're going to see that type of money today. Mm. It'll still be a fair chunk of money for the party. And like I said, this is one of their bigger donation drives. So they'll be hoping to raise some money from this.
1: On a serious note, though, it would seem a big call for major parties to try and outgun that sort of fundraising ability, like state to federal level.
0: That's right. And I think we're seeing efforts at different levels of government as well to curb the influence of donors and curb the influence of interests in terms of shaping how these donation processes worked.
1: Yeah.
0: Like we've seen it at a federal level more recently. We're also seeing it in South Australia, where they're moving to publicly funded state elections, so relying less on donations. And we've also seen tinkering more recently, I should add, with our donation laws. So Queensland used to ban developers from donating in state elections. It was something the former Labor government outlawed in the wake of a Crime and Corruption Commission report. I should add that CCC report only recommended banning developer donations for council elections, but Labor went a step further and also banned them for state elections. That was something that the LNP weren't too pleased about, and since

0: They've come back to office. They have now allowed developers to donate again. And they say that's about a level playing field because they say, sure, we get donations from developers. Labor gets donations from the unions.
1: It also puts at a great disadvantage individuals not associated with the party, you know, independents or smaller parties as well who just don't have the ability to raise that sort of money.
0: Oh, yeah. It's really hard to fundraise money. I think it's hard for the parties to fundraise money as well, even at the best of times. So if you're an independent or an individual, I can imagine it would be quite difficult to do that.
1: Yeah. Jack Mackay, State Political Reporter. Appreciate your work. Thank you.
0: Thanks, Kelly.
2: 612 ABC Brisbane with Kelly Higgins-Devine.
1: And it's 16 past five. You feel as sick as a dog and you just want to stay in bed all day. We've all done that. But if you don't get up and go to work, you'll probably be sacked. It's a pretty sick state of affairs, right? A new study has found that's the reality for thousands of Australian workers who just can't treat a sick day as a simple health decision. Dr. Nancy Kong is a senior research fellow at the University of Technology in Sydney. Dr. Kong, good afternoon.
3: Good afternoon, Kelly.
1: Look, this sounds pretty unfair and actually a bit dangerous in our post-COVID world. You'd think you wouldn't want people coming in sick. But who are these Australians who might be risking their jobs if they take a sickie?
3: Yeah, so what we did is to track 15,000 Australians over 12 years using a data that tracked that. And what we found is that when people take sickie, they more likely to be just a health decision, but more so now is the workplace environment and also the permanency of their job contract. So those are the major things that could influence the people whether they can take a sickie.
1: Are there any particular industries where this is more prevalent?
3: So in our work, what we did is to control for the occupation, which is to compare people in the same industry and just look at the permanency versus non-permanency. But like in general, this results can imply that industries with more casual workers, more non-permanent workers, such as hospitality,

0: could face a higher sick leave kind of pressure, like not to take sick leave.
1: Yeah. How many sickies did you find people were taking in your study?
0: Yeah, so what we find that for permanent workers, they take about 4 days per year, versus those without a permanent contract, they would only take 1 day a year. That is 3 days difference.
1: So the permanency of your work seems to be at the heart of whether or not you feel you can take a day when you're feeling unwell.
0: Mm-hmm. Yeah, exactly. And what we also find that when unemployment rate is high, people are less likely to take sick leave. They may be more feel that it could be replaced and they may have a higher chance of losing their jobs. Mm. So it really kind of highlighted the economic insecurity around sick leave taking.
1: I suppose that difference between being permanent and being casual might dictate pay levels, but was that a factor as well? The more you paid, the more you think, yeah, I'm probably going to, there's not going to be much pushback if I take a day off?
0: Yeah, so the wage is a little bit more nuanced. In our study, we find that higher wage only associated with more higher pay among permanent workers, not among those like non-permanent workers. So that highlights that it seems that people, even with higher pay when they are on non-permanent contract, they still don't feel that they're entitled to do so.
1: Yeah. I suppose, are they not getting paid for their sick leave if they're not permanent? Might that be a part of it as well? If you're not going to get paid, then you've got to go. You've got bills to pay.
0: Yeah, yeah. So there could be several reasons. One thing is that if they, for example, for influenza, like if somebody get a flu, for permanent workers, that's an inconvenience. But for non-permanent worker, it could be just a loss of pay and also loss of the expectation, like they may feel that the manager could judge them. They could feel that it may appear to be unreliable. And so there's a lot more like issue around non-permanent workers taking sick leave. Yeah.
1: Then, Dr. Nancy Kong, where do workplace laws come into this, where people should be protected for being able to have a sick day if they actually are sick?
0: Yeah. So I think over the time that our like sick leave law has been more and more protective of employees. However, like we still find that there's more work need to be done in this case to help the like so many casual workers and non-permanent contract workers to be able to don't feel that they have to choose between health and work.
1: So employers who might be bragging about low sick rates, what does your research show about what sort of culture that then promotes within an organisation?
0: Yeah, so low sick absence can look quite positive on paper, but actually it may reflect a different story behind the scenes. So it could reflect a healthy and supportive workplace, but also it could reflect that people coming to work sick because they are too worried about losing their pay, their job security, their workload, or how the managers could judge them. So that is to say, we need to really ask people whether they actually feel that they are able to take leave when they are genuinely needed. Mm. So I think this is the key question. Yeah.
1: Yeah. Can they do that? Because going to work when you're sick, when you're genuinely sick, isn't good for everyone else around you. You go in with the flu because you think, well, you know, I'm not going to get paid or I could get fired. All of a sudden, everybody else has got flu. Well, that's not really a braggable thing, is it?
0: Yeah, that's really bad because it not only slow your own recovery, but also you can pass on the infection to your colleagues and it can lower the productivity. So in long term, at a macro level, it's bad for everyone.
1: So how do we build a more fair and effective sick leave system in Australia?
0: So I think a fair system

0: should look like that people can feel comfortable recovering from illness without facing a financial penalty or fear that they could lose their job or they could, like a future, they could be replaced. I think it's really important to provide meaningful access to paid leave, particularly for those workers who have less secure jobs, and also to support them to take legitimate leave when they are actually needed without unnecessary barriers.
1: Yeah. Dr. Nancy Kong, thank you for your time this afternoon.
0: Thank you so much for having me.
1: Dr. Nancy Kong, Senior Research Fellow at the University of Technology in Sydney. So their research looking at 15,000 people over 12 years, basically finding that casual and fixed-term Australian workers take an average of three fewer sick days each year than permanent employees because they fear they may be fired or penalised because they've taken that time. You're with Kelly Higgins-Devine this afternoon on 612 ABC Brisbane. I was remiss yesterday. I'll tell you why in just a second. After the 5:30 news, does the mention of someone's name leave a bitter taste in your mouth? And do you see colours when you hear certain sounds or music? If you do, you are not alone. We'll explore the sensory world of synesthesia in just a moment. I was remiss yesterday. It was John Farnham's birthday, and I did not play a John Farnham song. It's almost un-Australian. Let's make up for it now. One of my bouncy favourites from Farnsie.

0: Happy belated birthday, John Farnham, who turned 77 yesterday.
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2: Traffic.
3: Got debris at Parkinson Logan Motorway eastbound after Boaters Road. Speeds are reduced to 40. It's still a breakdown of Bald Hills. Bruce Highway southbound in the right shoulder on the Pine Rivers Bridge. Now, we had that early crash on the M1 southbound after Chatswood Road at Daisy Hill. And traffic's been really heavy, in particular between 8 Mile Plains and Daisy Hill this afternoon. But that traffic is starting to settle down. But a busy run still right through to the Gold Coast this afternoon. A couple of heavy sections in between. And northbound is on the brakes between Logan Home and Slacks Creek around the mergers. Also, a busy run as well on the Gateway northbound between Nudgee and Bald Hills. And the Western Freeway has been quite solid this afternoon between Mancootha and Victory Pocket. And also, Ipswich Motorway both ways between Rockley and Oxley, and also from Gales to Goodna heading westbound. I'm Brad from A10. I'll be back in 15 minutes on 612 ABC Brisbane.
0: Cheers, Brad. We've got the 5:30 news on the way for you. And you have half an hour to get your vote in for our ABCs of Brisbane. If you have not voted, then you need to do it ASAP. Voting closes at 6 o'clock. So the two suburbs you are deciding on are both starting with the letter O, Oxley or Ormiston. This week, the O suburbs, Oxley and Ormiston, our two top suburbs. So make your decision and get your vote in. 0467 922 612. You're with Kelly Higgins-Devine. It's 5:30.

0: ABC News. Good afternoon. I'm Michael Bausch. Queensland's Deputy Premier has defended an LNP fundraiser that saw donors dig deep for ministerial access. Here's state political reporter Jack Mackay.
1: The LNP's so-called Corporate Observers Program, which was held today, allowed donors to meet with ministers in allocated 15-minute appointments. The ABC understands those participating were charged $10,500, but if they were a member of the LNP, the price was knocked down to $7,500. Deputy Premier Jared Blay told the ABC the event was about talking to businesses.
2: We don't have the CFMEU. We need to beat the Labor Party. We don't have big business like the Labor Party. We don't have the union movement.
1: Labor was criticised for holding similar fundraisers when it was in office.
0: Police are investigating the overnight death of a man at Bracken Ridge on Brisbane's north side. The 36-year-old was reportedly armed with a screwdriver and causing a disturbance at a bottle shop on Barrett Street around 8 o'clock. Police say he was restrained by staff and members of the public but lost consciousness. Officers did CPR, however, he couldn't be revived. A report will be prepared for the coroner. The Prime Minister has urged opposition leader Angus Taylor to intervene after the coalition teamed up with the Greens to delay tougher penalties for social media companies. Legislation introduced this week will double the maximum fines for tech firms breaching the under-16 digital ban and bolster regulatory enforcement powers. But an opposition amendment in the Senate has now referred the entire safety package to a 2-month parliamentary inquiry. Anthony Albanese has told the House that will give social media giants a massive window to keep fighting the laws.
3: The Leader of the Opposition can instruct his people, or some of them might stick

0: to it over in the Senate to vote for this legislation today before Parliament arises.
1: Yeah, yeah, yeah.
0: Because if not, there are real world consequences of this.
2: All current court cases against the Christian Brothers have been put on hold because the religious order says it can't afford to pay any more abuse victims. Jessica Kidd reports from Sydney.
3: The moratorium was granted in the New South Wales Supreme Court this morning after lawyers for the Christian Brothers brought an application last week. In arguing for the moratorium, lawyers for the Christian Brothers said the religious order had around $23 million in cash, but was losing about $1.7 million a week since October to victim payouts. The moratorium means all current cases against the Christian Brothers will be paused until a hearing is held to determine how the order's creditors scheme will operate. The court today heard the scheme intends to distribute funds equitably to all creditors, which includes anyone with an abuse claim against the order. That hearing is set down for 2 days in late September.
2: Queensland cane farmers say they'll be keeping close tabs on the state's 6 bulk sugar terminals after a major corporate handover. Sugar Terminals Limited has officially taken over their running, replacing the not-for-profit QSL, which had looked after them for decades. The deal's been almost 3 years in the making and the subject of intense industry debate. Cane growers boss Dan Galligan says the focus now is ensuring the new corporate model delivers a fair deal for everyday farmers.
4: So it's a massive change sort of behind the scenes for the industry. These assets are possibly our greatest and most important asset to make us competitive around the world. So the operation and security and upkeep of those terminals is paramount to the success of the industry.
2: To sport, and Maroons rugby league forward Pat Carrigan says he's fully recovered from ankle surgery and can play the full 80 minutes if needed in next week's Origin decider. The 28-year-old tore a ligament in the Broncos' round 13 loss to the Dragons in late May. He was forced to sit out game 2 at the MCG while undergoing rehab. Carrigan says he came through today's training session with flying colours.
5: No, I'm 100% ready to go, so yeah, did all the sessions today, felt really confident, and I'll have another run on the weekend. So it's all about me nailing my job, and it's nice to be in a position to be able to play, but yeah, I'm well aware that I've got to perform on next Wednesday.
2: The weather for Queensland, scattered showers tomorrow for the northwest, central interior, parts of the southeast and on the east coast, mostly fine elsewhere. Possible morning fog for eastern districts to the south of Cardwell and in the western Gulf Country, Brisbane, 15 to 26. 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
7: Hello, Samantha Donovan here on PM at 6:05. A parliamentary inquiry into NDIS fraud recommends a crackdown on disability workers and providers across the country. Also, the federal government slammed for proposing weak laws on gambling advertising and calls for a ban on junior soccer players heading the ball.
8: What we've found in overseas soccer players in the UK is chronic traumatic encephalopathy, or CTE. You know, we shouldn't have to wait until we get a case of CTE in Australia before the National Sporting Organisation acts upon it.
7: That's PM just after the 6 o'clock news.
6: 612 ABC Brisbane. Have your say. 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
9: Good to be with you this afternoon. I'm Kelly Higgins-Devine, sitting in for Ellen for the next week and a bit. Look, how would you describe, if you were going to give this song a colour, what colour would you give it?

0: Now, for some people, that's a question that makes total sense. For other people, not so much. It's Christine Arnoux's Sunshine on a Rainy Day. I love that song. You describe it as a feel-good song. But I think about the colour yellow when I hear that song. Now, hear me out. Apparently, I'm not the only one. Some people physically see colours when they hear a song. Others get a taste in their mouth when they hear certain words. Some people ascribe different emotions to numbers, for example. Does this happen to you? 1300 222 612. Don't be afraid to share. You're not alone. 1300 222 612. This is called synesthesia. And my next guest says it's not a condition, but it's pretty much a genetic lottery. Dr. Marjorie Collins is a clinical neuropsychologist and president of the Institute of Clinical Psychologists. Dr. Collins, hello.
1: Hi, Kelly. Thanks for having me on.
0: Welcome. So what exactly is synesthesia?
1: What exactly is it? Well, the name itself, for those who, out in radio land who can't read, synesthesia, S-Y-N, is actually from the Greek, which means together, and aesthesia means sensation. So it's actually about sensations together. And it really is actually in some people, and I have to say from my perspective, some very lucky people actually experience two different sensations at the same time, which other people do not. Say, for example, you gave the example of the colour yellow for that song. There are people who actually, whenever they hear music, they can see colour, for example, floating around in their world. It's not something that they just associate, but they can actually see the colour itself. Or when somebody reads the letter A, some people actually ascribe a personality to it or a colour. Reds are actually quite a common colour that's seen for the letter A, for example. Mm. There's 80 different types of synesthesia, so we could be describing it really for the rest of your program, I think.
0: Well, do we know what causes this?
1: It's just a genetic wiring. There are some people, it runs in families, so those very lucky families from my perspective. Mm. It does run in families. Women are 6 times more likely to have it than males, but also if somebody in your family has it, then you're more likely to have it. And what it's thought to be, and we've seen this on brain imaging studies, is that the wiring between different regions of the brain that process different senses actually have more highways to one another in people with synesthesia compared to those people that don't have it. So, for example, maybe the colour processing area is actually connected neuronally by a sort of a highway, really, to the actual sounds of music, for example.
0: You say very lucky people. Do you not have synesthesia?
1: No, I don't. I'd love to have it.
0: How did you come upon this area of research then?
1: I really actually came across it because I've been a researcher in neuropsychology in the past, taught psychology across all sorts of different years in the past as well in my career as an academic, and I've focused on consciousness and the brain. Mm. So in teaching consciousness in the brain and researching that, that's actually where I came across it.
0: For people who don't have it, like yourself, Dr. Collins, and not you, obviously, there must be an element of, yeah, that sounds like nonsense.
1: Yes,
0: if you
1: exactly.
0: don't have it.
1: Yes, exactly, yes. Well, not only that, people with synesthesia can actually often grow up not knowing that the way that they're actually perceiving things is quite different to other people. I mean, whenever they read the word Wednesday, they see the colour blue, for example, mm. and they don't actually realise that it's something unusual or that other people don't actually see or experience until they get a bit older and start talking about it.
0: Now, I've got a caller on the line, Tim Laidley. Hi, Tim.
2: Hi, how are you, Kelly?
0: Good. Now, you're a sound engineer. Do you have synesthesia?
2: Well, you played that little grab from Christine Arnoux, and of course, the first thing I see is like a very light, bright yellow.
0: Yeah, we saw the same colour. Would that be common, Dr. Collins?
2: Well, it's
1: Yes, actually, that is actually common. Yes. So, for example, one of the things that people are starting to think now, researchers are starting to think, is maybe it's actually something that's on a continuum. So people with synesthesia are at one end of the continuum where they get the absolute perceptual reality of these things. Like, for example, if they're looking at a calendar, it's like the different months might actually have different locations in space in the room. It's just something that happens automatically to them. Or when they're looking at a word, say for example the word Tuesday, and maybe that looks yellow, what we have found from research is you can actually get this. 40,000 people have been asked to do this in one study. You can ask people to say, okay, so if there was a color or an emotion associated with this particular letter, what might it be? Or with this particular word, what might it be? So, for example, the word blue, people will often say, well, it's calming. Whereas somebody with synesthesia will say, okay, whenever I actually hear my daughter's voice, it's like a turquoise cloud that's around me.
3: Wow.
1: Yeah.
0: So, Tim, but just back to you, Tim at Laidley, a sound engineer. Sorry, I cut you off. I got a bit excited that we both saw the same colour. But do you find as a sound engineer that actually helps you in your job?
2: Oh, quite often, because if you're listening to something you're mixing, you get a feeling not just of what the song is about, but you have a perception of how the band wants to bring that across, especially if you're dealing with somebody who's got their originals. And I can often say, oh, that's a very blues song, so it's going to be mixed with that a little heavier bass or a little bit less of this and that. And it always works out so much better if you can see that and feel that colour. And it's the same thing with words.
0: Do people go, what are you talking about? Or is there a consensus of, no, I understand what you're saying?
2: Well, I find that a lot of sound engineers, especially the really good ones, have the same perception. And musicians will talk about the same sort of thing. They'll say, oh, this song's very blue, or this song's got a bit of red in it. And you can tell when a song is very dark. And musicians, they actually speak about that, and I think that is part of the way that they like to present it. Yeah. And if you were to ask a lot of really talented musicians, you'd find they all have a very similar sort of idea.
0: Tim, love hearing from you. Thank you.
2: Oh, before you go.
0: Yeah. Go Lions.
2: My birthday was yesterday as well with Jax.
0: Happy birthday. And go Lions, Tim.
2: Thank you. Go Lions. Bye.
0: Tim at Laidley. So, Dr. Collins, this obviously in some industries, there's just a given, and for other people it might sound very strange.
1: Yes, when you're talking about synesthesia, though, it's an involuntary, it's immediate, and they've had it since birth as well. So, for example, they might be reading black and white print, but actually physically see it as red rather than associate it as red. So there's a difference in degree of the experience.
0: Yeah. Well, it's utterly, utterly fascinating. Numbers as well? They can have different colours?
1: Yes, numbers can have personalities as well, for example. So, and it's just an automatic thing that comes to the person. They actually just experience the personality as well as just looking at the number or hearing it.
0: Well, I just love that. Dr. Marjorie Collins, I appreciate having a chat this afternoon.
1: You're very welcome.
0: Dr. Marjorie Collins, clinical neuropsychologist, president of the Institute of Clinical Psychologists. Is that something that you experience and you have thought, wait a minute, does everyone do this? Or did you just take for granted that everybody does this? 1300 222 612. Give me a call, or you can text me 0467 922 612.
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6: Well, we've got a couple of incidents, unfortunately, late this evening. We've got a crash on the Pacific Motorway. It's only just occurred at Upper Mangavatt. Looks like a two-vehicle nose-to-tail crash in the left lane at the McGregor Street overpass. So some minor build-up through there. Please be careful merging through there for southbounders from that left lane. Also, a crash at Tingalpa. Wynnum Road exits southbound from the Gateway Motorway. Traffic's back to the Port of Brisbane Motorway at Murray Reef. Still got debris. Logan Motorway eastbound after Boaters Road at Parkinson. Speeds are down to 40 there. And a breakdown waiting to be cleared at Bald Hills, Bruce Highway southbound, the right shoulder on the Pine Rivers Bridge. There's been plenty of traffic on the M1 this afternoon, 8 Mile Plain.

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0: Mineral House Building on George Street was known to be quite the eyesore, but the old government offices have been given a second life. They've been made into luxury student accommodation. So there are questions now about whether office conversions could help address the growing housing shortage. 612 ABC reporter Georgina Robinson went to the opening of the new Uni Lodge to find out more.
5: It was commonly described as Brisbane's ugliest building and known by its office occupants as Misery House. But while some saw 41 George Street as a demolition waiting to happen, developers saw a rare opportunity for an office to student accommodation conversion.
6: It was the ugly duckling, so to speak. It had plenty of potential, great structure, great existing bones, and we just saw a reimagining that was possible to create what we have today.
5: Originally built in the 1970s as a government office tower, the 27-storey building has just undergone the largest conversion project of its kind in the country. What one internet user described as a poo brown exterior has been zhuzhed up with earthy brown and orange panels that are meant to resemble the natural stone seen around South Bank and Kangaroo Point. The price tag on one of the 1,200 available beds is a bit hefty, with twin rooms with shared bathrooms and kitchens starting at $319 a week and studio apartments going for around $700. But project director James Curtin says this isn't your normal student digs.
6: The amenities are massive. So essentially the student accommodation, there are three levels of podium floor that have a range of amenities, including gym, yoga room, there's a big laundromat, there is a music room, a podcast room, a cinema room, bookable TV rooms, study rooms. So the amenity is absolutely off the hook for students.
5: And when are students moving in here?
6: So we've already had students move in. So we've got our first students arrive last week. We have a big intake this Sunday and we'll continue to fill up before semester starts on the 20th of July.
5: So there has been a bit of a push for office companies to go for your higher quality spaces. Do you think that has opened up opportunities for those lower grade buildings in the space?
6: Look, I think it stems as far back as COVID. Everyone's looking at different ways of working. Offices have different demands. To attract the talent and attract the office workers, you need those premium spaces. Yes, that does leave stock available. Not all of it can be repurposed, some of it might be redeveloped, but it is creating an opportunity to go and reimagine and make sure we keep reinventing cities and areas to continually grow.
5: The office vacancy rate in Brisbane CBD is up at about 11.8%, but Brenton McEwen from the developer Dexus says changing an office from its original purpose is not a simple task.
7: To change that is really costly. We've scanned lots and lots of different office assets for adaptive reuse, whether that be for student accommodation or hotel or built to rent or co-living, many different sort of living subsectors. And why this worked is the bones of it were really good. So the services, lifting, you know, the mechanical, the electrical, all was sort of in good condition, still required upgrades. The configuration of the lifts sort of made it a lot easier. And then the depth of the floor plates actually made it relatively simple or smooth or less complex to retrofit for student accommodation sized rooms. Those benefits that we saw in this building don't exist in many others.
5: Despite the complexities, conversions can have great environmental benefits.
7: We saved sort of 21,000 tonnes of CO2, which I mentioned earlier is the equivalent of 2,300 flights between Brisbane and Sydney. Now that's huge. I would be surprised if this is the only one that does get delivered in the next 5 years.
5: And why did you focus on student accommodation in particular?
7: There's an undersupply of student accommodation across the country. And so we see that although the government has introduced some form of control over students coming into Australia, there is still such an unmet demand. And looking specifically at Brisbane in particular, there was a large delta between what supply was out there meaningfully and what demand was unmet. And we knew that if we could ease some of the requirement for housing to be affordable for students, then that would actually flow on to the supply side of the housing constraints.

0: constraints that we have in this state, but in Brisbane.
1: So while Brisbane continues to grapple with a housing shortage, Housing Minister Sam O'Connor says projects like these show plenty of promise.
2: This is probably one of the biggest influxes of housing supply to the Brisbane market in a single go in a very long time. And to hear that it's been completed 8 months ahead of schedule is even better. 1,200 people who have the ability to live here, that's a really, really big impact and a very positive thing. And the more supply that comes to market, the greater impact it has on affordability, which is the number one priority for us as a government, to get all types of supply out of the ground. And in fact, in this one, it didn't even need to come out of the ground, it just needed to be renovated. So that's a great thing, and we need to see more projects like this happening.
3: Housing Minister Sam O'Connor finishing that report by 612 reporter Georgina Robinson. Well, look, it's a huge weekend in the United States, particularly in New York, where there appears to be preparations underway for a huge event, that event being the wedding between pop star Taylor Swift and her fiancé Travis Kelce, which is set to happen soon. They think it's going to be around Madison Square Garden. This is Olivia Levin. She's the author of Story of Us, the book's title, a nod to one of Swift's songs. And Olivia says there's been a lot of mystery and speculation about the wedding and its venue.
4: I have heard so many different things. I mean, listen, people have been speculating about this wedding for so long. I don't think we really know anything for sure. People have been wondering, is this the wedding ceremony or is this just a big celebration? My prediction is it's probably some sort of big celebration. I can't imagine the ceremony would be held there, but who knows? She has a way of surprising everybody. And, you know, I'm not one to want to necessarily speculate on her personal life, but all I can say is that Swifties are very, very excited for her finally getting her fairy tale happy ending that she's been writing about for 20 years.
5: Yeah. I mean, there are a few details coming out. New York Times wrote earlier today that there will be a rehearsal dinner on Thursday and a larger event planned for Friday. There'll be a no-phone policy and the dress code apparently is going to be black tie formal. But as you say, I mean, until it actually happens, this is all kind of speculation. I mean, on the venues and the destinations this couple could have chosen, they went with MSG on a big anniversary weekend for America. Now, I know you know Taylor Swift better than most, so just talk me through the thinking here as to why this venue and why now.
4: Yeah, I mean, listen, nothing Taylor ever does surprises me anymore. She tends to do the unexpected. So I know when it first leaked that MSG was happening, everyone was like, that makes zero sense. She could get married anywhere or celebrate anywhere. Why would she choose there? And I have two things to say to that. I think the first is it's probably not going to look like a basketball arena on the inside. You know, she's going to transform it into some, you know, fairy tale like garden, if I had to guess. And also, it's kind of pretty smart of her to do it in one of the most secure venues in America. I mean, there are underground tunnels and roads that lead into MSG, so no one will get pictures of any of them or the guests. So I think privacy and security wise, it is a very smart move. And listen, I think when you're in there, not that any of us will be, but I hope we hear about it after. And I'm sure it's going to be nothing short of fairy tale like and beautiful.
3: Just talk for yourself, Olivia. I'm jumping on a plane after this off to Madison Square Garden. My bet, they're married already.
6: 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Traffic.
7: Well, Kelly, a couple of things happening. Got a breakdown M1 southbound left shoulder after you were up a road at Pupamar. Still busy on the M1 between Abel Plains and the Gold Coast this afternoon, right through to Gabon. Got a nose-to-tail crash at Upper Mount Gavatt, a lot of debris, and that's on the Pacific Motorway southbound left lane and McGregor Street overpass. Hopefully that should be cleared fairly shortly. And got a crash at Tingalpa, but Wynnum Road exit southbound from the Gateway Motorway. Traffic's been back to the Port of Brisbane Motorway at Murree. Still got debris at Parkinson, Logan Motorway eastbound after Boaters Road. Speeds are reduced. And waiting for towing a Bald Hills vehicle there on the Bruce Highway southbound, the right shoulder on the Pine Rivers Bridge. I'm Brad from ATN. That's the latest traffic on 612 ABC Brisbane.
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3: And don't forget that tonight the Brisbane Lions take on Geelong Cats at the Cattery. It's around about 10 degrees.

0: in Geelong at the moment. Cold and wet Thursday night. Why they would do this, I have no idea. I suppose the AFL didn't know it was going to be. Well, they knew it would be cold. It's Melbourne in July. But anyhow, it's on tonight, 7:30. If you want to have a listen in, get onto the Listen app, go to the AFL button, and you'll be able to hear the full broadcast there. But if you're not interested in that, and I understand that some people aren't, then the fabulous Sally Rope will be in doing her thing.
1: Hello.
0: Hello. What have you got for us tonight?
1: Well, Thursday night, you know, as we're heading into the weekend, a lot of people just looking forward to some serious couch time.
0: Mm-hmm.
1: So the lovely Sarah Ward will be here to let us know some of the cool stuff that we might want to check out this weekend.
0: Excellent.
1: Mm-hmm. Also, have you seen this thing in Canberra where all those musos went down to Canberra yesterday to talk about AI and copyright?
0: I heard about that.
1: Yes.
0: How did it go?
1: Well, I'm speaking with Paul Dempsey from Something for Kate, because he was one of the people who put... So apparently The Atlantic, the American newspaper, got a big list of it, and you could just pop in Kelly Higgins Divine and see if any of your songs have made it. No, but he just put in Something for Kate, Paul Dempsey, and turns out... A whole bunch of his stuff had been used to train AI. And, I mean, they don't really – I mean, it's a bit of a double-edged sword, I suppose. They don't – they understand that AI still needs to happen, but this is going against all copyright laws. You know, they're not getting paid for it. So we'll talk to him about that. And also there's a really cool thing happening in Cairns at the end of this month, the Australian Chamber Music Festival is happening.
0: Yes, it's very exciting.
1: So we're going to be talking about that as well. And, of course, a smart casual quiz.
0: Lovely.
1: Question for you.
0: Oh, right. And there are new, by the way, there are new limited edition smart casual fridge magnets.
1: I've been talking them up big time.
0: Thank you. They are a much wanted item.
1: Okay. So, you know, the old mate from the Village People passed away yesterday.
0: Yeah, Victor Willis. Yeah. Yeah.
1: You know, there was a movie.
0: There was.
1: Can't Stop the Music.
0: Yes. I love that movie. It's so bad.
1: It's so bad. In fact,
0: can we still watch it now that Caitlyn Jenner is no longer, Caitlyn Jenner?
1: I think you still can.
0: Okay.
1: I mean, whether or not you still want to watch it is another, one of the biggest flops of all time. But I'm going to ask you.
0: Yes.
1: Which actor appeared as the main character, the songwriter in it? Was it Steve Guttenberg, Tom Hanks, or Michael Keaton?
0: It was Steve Guttenberg.
1: You'll find out after 7 o'clock tonight.
0: You shall. Have a good one. 6 o'clock.
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0: ABC News. Good evening, I'm Michael Bausch. A second man has been charged over an alleged plot to smuggle foreign nationals into far north Queensland by boat. The vessel landed at a remote beach near Weipa on Cape York early on Tuesday. Those on board have since been deported. A crime task force today charged a 30-year-old man with an aggravated offence of people smuggling. He's due to appear in the Cairns Magistrates Court tomorrow. His co-accused, 34-year-old Chien Wen Pung, will also be back in court in the morning. Queensland government ministers have justified an elite political event where corporate donors paid a hefty sum for cabinet access. His state political reporter, Jack Mackay.
1: The LNP's so-called Corporate Observers Program, which was held today, allowed donors to meet with ministers in 15-minute appointments. Premier David Crisafulli and a number of his ministers took part in the event. The ABC understands donors were charged $10,500, but if they were a member of the LNP, the price was knocked down to $7,500. Environment Minister Andrew Powell says all donations are declared according to the rules.
2: We need this to continue to fight the lies and the scare campaigns of the Labor government.
1: Labor held similar fundraisers when it was in government.
0: A landmark parliamentary report has called for a public blacklist to stop banned care workers from operating inside the NDIS. Naz Campanella has details.
3: The report makes 12 recommendations. They include changing the Crimes Act to crack down on fraud and related offences involving exploitation, abuse or neglect of participants, and mandatory reporting when providers solicit or receive kickbacks. The Joint Committee also recommends that only clinicians who are registered with their professional body complete the reports or assessments needed to be eligible for the scheme. It also suggests a system for registering NDIS workers and establishing a publicly available list of qualified care workers. The NDIS Minister Jenny McAllister says the government will consider the recommendations.
0: Ukraine's capital Kiev has been hit by a large-scale Russian attack, which local officials say has killed at least 11 people and injured dozens more. William Howard Evans reports.
4: It's Russia's worst attack on the country since mid-June, with waves of drones and missiles hitting residential buildings and a hotel on Kyiv's Central Boulevard, shaking the city for hours. Carrying children, belongings, tents and pets, residents crowded into underground metro stations, desperately trying to find safe shelter. Meanwhile, neighbouring Poland, a NATO and European Union member, scrambled fighter jets as a preventative measure. Ukraine and Russia have been ramping up attacks on each other in recent months, with Ukraine targeting Moscow's energy infrastructure, triggering severe fuel shortages across the country.
0: Hollywood star Danny Glover has revealed a private three-year battle with Alzheimer's disease. The 79-year-old is best known for the Lethal Weapon action franchise and the 1985 film The Color Purple. The illness has slowed his speech and movement, but Glover has told NBC he plans to stay socially active.
5: Well, I could live with it, in a sense.
6: Do you fear losing your memories? Is it hard?
5: I'm sure as it advances, things are going to be different and changing.
0: To sport now, and Pat Carrigan says he's confident he can handle a full workload in next week's Rugby League Origin decider. The Maroons forward is set to make a remarkable comeback from ankle surgery after tearing a ligament playing for the Broncos in late May. Carrigan says he's firing on all cylinders and can't wait to take to the Cauldron on Wednesday.
7: It's my favourite place to play, to be honest. Origin at Suncorp, you know, game three decider, what more could you want in rugby league? So it's fascinating. It's obviously enjoyable that I've been on, you know, the winning side before, and I've also licked some wounds after a game as well. So, you know, the bigger the game, the simpler the moments, and I think that's all we'll be focusing on.
0: To the weather for Queensland, scattered showers tomorrow for the northwest, central interior, parts of the southeast and along the east coast. Mostly fine elsewhere, possible morning fog for eastern districts to the south of Cardwell and in the western Gulf Country. Brisbane, 15 to 26 degrees, mainly fine in the southeast on Saturday and Sunday, a possible shower for Monday. On Moreton Bay, northerly winds about 10 knots, seas below a metre. ABC News.
8: Good evening and welcome to PM. I'm Samantha Donovan, coming to you from the lands of the Wurundjeri people of the Kulin Nation in Melbourne. Tonight, a parliamentary inquiry into NDIS fraud recommends a crackdown on disability workers and providers across the country. Also, the federal government slammed for proposing weak laws on gambling advertising and calls for a ban on junior soccer players heading the ball.
9: What we've found in overseas soccer players in the UK is chronic traumatic encephalopathy, or CTE. You know, we shouldn't have to wait until we get a case of CTE in Australia before the National Sporting Organisation acts upon it.
8: The federal government's long-awaited bill to reform gambling advertising has been introduced to Parliament. It aims to limit children's exposure to gambling ads and also bans social media influencers from encouraging people to bet. Critics of the draft legislation believe it's an insult to the memory of the late Labor MP Peter Murphy, who led a parliamentary committee that recommended a complete ban on gambling ads on our screens. Rachel Mealy reports.
10: Independent MP Sophie Scomps says more than 400 Australians die by suicide linked to gambling every year. In Parliament, she argued that more than 1,000 lives have been lost since Labor MP Peter Murphy's report was handed to the government in 2023.
11: Prime Minister, why has the government chosen to protect the profits of gambling media and sporting companies

0: instead of implementing all the inquiry's recommendations in order to save the lives of Australians.
1: The Prime Minister, Anthony Albanese, acknowledged the bill is a negotiated outcome, but says it'll make a difference in minimising gambling harm.
2: We've worked constructively as well with the commercial broadcasters. We've worked constructively with sporting organisations as well to make sure that we can minimise harms, to make sure that reforms are practical. That's what governments have to do. This is good reform. This is a major step forward, and the Parliament should vote for it.
1: Earlier in the day, Communications Minister Annika Wells introduced the bill to the House of Representatives.
3: Deputy Speaker, I move that this bill be now read a second time.
1: The legislation would restrict gambling ads appearing on TV during the day and the early evening. On radio, gambling ads would be restricted at school pick-up and drop-off times. At sporting stadiums, there'd be no more gambling advertisements around the grounds or on the players' jerseys. As well, influencers such as sports and racing personalities would be banned from promoting gambling online. Minister Wells says the government's making significant changes.
3: This bill will introduce a meaningful and impactful suite of reforms to protect Australians, and particularly children and young people, from gambling harms.
1: But the government will face an uphill battle getting the bill through the Senate. Greens Senator Sarah Hanson-Young says Labor members, the crossbench and the opposition can help fix it.
4: But I really urge members of the Labor Party, because there are so many of them, backbenchers, even some who are more senior in government, who know this bill doesn't protect families. Work with us to fix it.
1: But Independent MP Andrew Wilkie argued in Parliament that the bill is beyond fixing. He wants to see it completely rewritten.
5: Because until we fix this, we are complicit. This Parliament is a fellow traveller with the gambling companies, the media companies and the sporting codes, who are like jackals feeding on the carcass of gambling addicts. This is intolerable, Deputy Speaker. I call on the government to put aside that rubbish bill that was tabled today.
1: Charles Livingstone is Associate Professor in the School of Public Health at Monash University. He says the bill's the result of lobbying by powerful stakeholders.
6: The reality is that in Australia, the gambling industry and its acolytes are very, very powerful people. I mean, it's not so much the gambling industry itself, but the people who orbit it, such as the big broadcasters, the big sporting leagues and all the other hangers-on who are making a lot of money out of this. And they don't want to see that tap turned off. And they think that if advertising stops, then they will make less money. Now, you know, that may be true, but on the other hand, if the advertising stops, then they may reduce the uptake of gambling, particularly by young people who are now being very badly affected by online wagering.
1: He's encouraging the government to win back support in the current political environment by doing what voters want.
6: They do seem to have benefited from being a little bit bolder. So I think this is a bold reform. It's a necessary one, and it's certainly one that parents in Australia would welcome. So it may well be something that would win them more support. Certainly with 80% of the Australian population supporting an ad ban, it's hard to see how they could lose support given this.
7: That's Associate Professor Charles Livingstone from Monash Uni, Rachel Mealy reporting. And if you or anyone you know needs help, you can call Lifeline on 13 11 14. A new parliamentary committee report is urging the federal government to crack down on fraud in the National Disability Insurance Scheme. The committee took evidence from a range of witnesses, including disability groups, service providers, police and government officials. And just to be clear, this inquiry is separate to the Senate investigation that's underway on the government's legislation to limit spending and the growth of the NDIS. The ABC's National Disability Affairs reporter Naz Campanella has been reviewing this latest report's recommendations for cutting down on fraud in the scheme.
8: I guess an overall picture is that there needs to be greater information sharing across a range of agencies in order to identify and crack down on bad actors and fraudulent providers. Now, within that, I guess some of the key things are really a recommendation to change the Crimes Act to crack down on fraud and related offences where participants are exploited, abused,

0: experience neglect. Mandatory reporting of providers who are soliciting or receiving kickbacks, and that reports or assessments that are done by clinicians in order to provide evidence for people to applying for eligibility to the scheme or who are already in the scheme and who are going for reassessments, that those reports and that information needs to be done by clinicians who are also registered with their professional body.
1: Conflicts of interest and worker registration, I understand, are issues that this committee's also looked at. What recommendations have they made?
0: Yeah, this is a really interesting one. So to provide a little bit of context, some of these providers actually do offer a range of services. So it might be that they provide support within a home, but they also provide the person a day program. And so that person is sort of living more or less day to day under that provider within their home and then their day program. There's been a lot of talk among the disability community and in particular advocates over the last few years about how that is considered a conflict of interest, because if one provider is providing more than one service, if it's going wrong in one section of a person's life, it's more likely to then, you know, sort of bleed into other parts of care and service provision for that person. So there's recommendations to really crack down on that across the scheme. And then in relation to workers, Sam, there was a recommendation that there is better information sharing about the identification and qualifications of clinicians and providers who are working within the scheme, and that a recommendation to start putting in place an NDIS worker registration scheme, which would include a requirement for listing of the qualifications that someone is supposed to have, the ongoing training they're supposed to undergo, and also the prerequisites that I guess they're supposed to undergo in their training initially when they're starting out as a professional as well.
1: And Naz, providers getting kickbacks has been a problem under the NDIS. There's been a fair bit of reporting on it in recent times. Can you explain what that problem has been and what the committee's recommended in response?
0: So, Sam, there have been multiple reports over recent years of providers who might be, for example, recommending another provider but then taking sort of a cut, or they are involved in situations where they're sort of, luring participants and, you know, receiving significant packages in return for certain things that they might agree to. And so there's a recommendation that there be mandatory reporting of any provider that is soliciting or receiving those kind of kickbacks to really stamp out that kind of unethical behaviour and to provide greater protections for participants.
1: Has the government had anything to say in response to these recommendations as yet?
0: Yeah, it's had a pretty swift response to this report and recommendations today. It says it welcomes them. It says it is seriously considering their recommendations, and that the inquiry has really done what it hoped it would do, and that is to shine a light on some of the crooks and fraudsters who are operating within the scheme. And as the government describes, that are stealing money essentially from participants, the scheme, and taxpayers essentially.
1: Naz Campanella is the ABC's National Disability Affairs reporter. A Taiwanese man has been remanded in custody after facing court in far north Queensland, charged with one count of people smuggling. The 34-year-old was arrested in Weipa earlier this week after a group of men allegedly arrived on a nearby beach by boat. He's facing up to 2 decades in jail, as Rachel Hayter reports.
2: A beach camping trip interrupted by a surprise arrival in the dead of night.
3: We don't really have any boats up this side pulling in at that time of night, and if they are, we sort of know who they are.
2: Local teacher Dan Tonan was camping with his family at Pennefather Beach on the western side of Cape York in far north Queensland this week, when he woke up to learn his friends camping nearby had not had much sleep.
3: They started telling us a story of a boat arriving at about 3 o'clock with a whole heap of men not speaking English. So it freaked them out, as you can imagine. They pulled up and then they proceeded to just hang around at the beach in front of their camp for ages. And then one of them actually walked right into their camp. And so they were thinking the worst in terms of they've got themselves involved in something that they don't want to be involved in. And so they just hid. They hid in their tents and then actually hid in their car at one stage. And they went on for a few hours before the men, there was about 15 of them, they reckon, just walked into the bush and disappeared.
2: The group appear to have made it all the way to Weipa, which is 50 kilometres south, where they were spotted at the local shopping centre. Bakery owner Josh Lyon says they had time to get some lunch before being arrested.
4: It was around the 2 o'clock mark, so we were cleaning tables and stuff. It was still quite busy, still plenty of people kicking around the shopping centre. Saw a couple of guys of foreign appearance, which isn't, I suppose, isn't, you know, overly uncommon in Weipa. We do have a few seafarers and stuff come through with the shipping and that through the bauxite mine. But, yeah, these guys just came in and bought a burger and a drink, soft drink, and sort of went and sat down. And then I was just sort of cleaning up, wiping around, and I actually saw out of the corner of my eye a little bit of movement and a couple of uniformed sort of officers sort of, I suppose, try to, not so much cut them off, but you make sure there was no way to get away and just sort of, didn't think too much of it. It was all very calm. The guys themselves didn't seem too agitated. It looked like they were just having a normal lunch or, you know, anything like that. There was certainly nothing too untoward, but it did seem a little bit interesting.
2: The group also allegedly attempted to check in to the nearby Albatross Bay Resort. The hotel declined to comment. Queensland member for Cook, David Kempton, has confirmed the people from the boat have now been detained as alleged illegal arrivals.
5: Probably the most disturbing part is that this wasn't just a random landing. This vessel was organised to land pretty close to where it did. Apparently there were some pickup vehicles in the vicinity, so it was an organised, I'm told, people smuggling exercise. It's an extensive border over a vast area. It's now internationally known as being porous.
2: Australian Border Force has not confirmed anything, except that it doesn't comment on operational matters. Home Affairs Minister Tony Burke says Operation Sovereign Borders continues to ensure people smuggling ventures are never successful and that every person who attempted to enter Australia without a visa has now been removed. He wouldn't confirm where the people who arrived by boat were from or where they've been sent. 34-year-old Taiwanese national Chien Wen-Peng appeared before the Cairns Magistrates Court today, charged with one count of aggravated offence of people smuggling, which carries a maximum penalty of 20 years jail. Speaking through an interpreter, he said he hadn't been able to get legal advice or contact his family and friends. He's been remanded in custody to reappear in court tomorrow. Another 30-year-old man has also been detained under the Migration Act, pending further investigations.
1: Rachel Hayter. This is PM. I'm Samantha Donovan. You can hear all our programs live or later on ABC Listen. Still to come, a call for a ban on junior soccer players heading the ball. Australia's eSafety Commissioner, Julie Inman-Grant, has told the Royal Commission on Anti-Semitism and Social Cohesion that the powers of her office are too weak to crack down on online hate. The inquiry has a number of terms of reference, including investigating how anti-Semitism can be controlled in the wake of the Bondi terror attack. Our reporter, Alison Shaw, has been following the hearings today. Alison, what has the E-Commissioner, Julie Inman-Grant, told the Commission?
6: Well, Sam, her appearance has been very much anticipated, but she's taken the Royal Commission through some of the difficulties or limitations that her office has encountered in the last few years. So it has been a pretty technical afternoon, but one of the interesting points that she raised was the lack of a definition of online hate, that it's currently contested, and she wants a definition that she can work with. And she said it could be something for the government to consider, but if they do end up putting parameters on online hate and giving that work to her office, then she believes that her office would need the commensurate resources and more funding from the government to facilitate that. So she raised the possibility of hiring more investigators. But she also reiterated today at the Royal Commission that it's important to put the responsibility back to the social media companies. She says these apps are monetizing the pain of users, even when we know they have the ability to stem the tide. She also spoke specifically about the reluctance of some social media companies to work constructively with her office, using the example of content that was

0: spread online in the wake of the Bondi massacre last December.
1: We fought hard against X in terms of not allowing that post-mortem Bondi content. We fought hard to agree that it was RC. They said it's not any worse than you would see in a gore movie. And I said, I can't think of any more thing more horrific for the family members and the Australian Jewish community. So we fought really hard and we were able to get them to agree to keep that refuse classification. But these are mainstream platforms that are fighting for the right and ability to distribute and monetize this content.
2: That's Australia's eSafety Commissioner Julie Inman-Grant. And Alison, who else has given evidence to the Royal Commission today?
0: Well, Sam, we've also heard from representatives of police agencies, the AFP, as well as the West Australian, New South Wales and Victorian police forces. And the Commission has been trying to get to the bottom of how these different agencies work together with the eSafety Commission and with each other to tackle harmful content. So although some of the discussion today used examples of child sexual abuse rather than anti-Semitism, we did hear that the different policing agencies said that they worked with the eSafety Commission mostly on an ad hoc basis and all agreed that more regular contact with the eSafety Commission would be helpful. But earlier this morning, we also heard from the leader of a minority Jewish group, Sarah Schwartz, the executive director of the Jewish Council of Australia. That body was established in the wake of the October 7 attacks and has been highly critical of Israel's conduct during the war in Gaza. But today in her testimony, Sarah Schwartz described the sustained harassment and abuse that she has received online. She says this has been from far-right actors, including neo-Nazi groups, as well as pro-Israel accounts. And she says that there have been dehumanizing memes invoking Holocaust imagery that have been spread online of her, including images of her as a rat, images of her on a train to a concentration camp, and also derogatory terms accusing her of being a self-hating Jew or a traitor to her Jewish identity. And she says that this rests on weaponizing a stereotypical idea that Jewish identity is tied to the state of Israel. And she says that this has a very chilling effect on other Jewish people who would feel that they would also be similarly targeted if they were to express their political views.
1: It enables Israel to shield itself from a lot of criticism that I think is justified against it. And I think it's incredibly harmful, not just to me, but I speak, I would say almost every day, to Jewish people who contact me and who are terrified of speaking out because they know that if they speak their political convictions, they face the risk of a similar sort of abuse and vilification and targeting that I have experienced.
2: Sarah Schwartz is the Executive Director of the Jewish Council of Australia. Alison Chow, our reporter. Well, the FIFA World Cup is no doubt inspiring many Australian youngsters to have a go at playing soccer. At the same time, the Players' Union in this country is calling for children to be banned from heading the ball. That's when players use their foreheads to strike or move the ball in the air. Their plea comes as concerns grow worldwide about the rise of the degenerative brain disease, chronic traumatic encephalopathy. Antonio Flaherty filed this report.
3: Van Persie with an absolute stunner.
4: Back in. Oh, what a header!
5: Some of football's most iconic moments involve the header.
3: Excellent header, one shooter!
5: For some of these children playing with Apia Leichhardt Football Club in Sydney, the dream is to one day be just like their Aussie heroes Sam Kerr and Harry Suter, who are masters of heading the ball into the back of the net. But the club has a cautious approach when it comes to headers.
6: We don't train them and we don't encourage them to head in training or in games.
5: Rick Montrone is the head of Leichhardt's junior development program. In 2020, the club brought in a ban on under-12 players heading the ball.
6: So we've taken a pragmatic approach to the guidelines that are there in terms of football and headers. We think, in terms of the way that the kids train, it's much better for them to focus on their skill and their development, their

0: skills rather than something that happens very rarely in a game, which is heading.
1: Rick Montrone says the club formed the policy in light of emerging science linking long-term brain injuries to heading at a young age.
0: We ensure that we teach them skills first for using their feet and using other parts of their body rather than physically using their head. And then later on in life, when they're taught to head, we try and teach them correct techniques of heading.
1: Football Australia has not set national rules about heading the ball, but a spokesperson says it has established an expert committee to look at strategies to reduce the number of headers in junior football. But the union representing players, Professional Footballers Australia, wants stronger action. Its chief executive is Beau Bush.
2: We really think here we shouldn't wait for a further crisis. The science is clear. We know that from our sport that it is naturally the safest sport compared to the other major codes here. But importantly, that means that we need to be proactive as well.
1: He wants Australia to introduce similar measures to other countries where players under 12 are banned from heading. And there are limits on the amount of high-force headers professional players do in training and matches. Beau Bush says the union is also calling for temporary concussion substitutes to be allowed in matches, so players suspected of a concussion can be assessed off the field by a doctor.
2: And this should be a national approach to this at all levels of the game.
1: Concussion is front of mind for many Australian health experts. Football's global governing body, FIFA, is teaming up with an Australian-led research team to develop concussion assessment tests that can be used on the pitch during games. The test, which is under review, would provide a more uniform approach to professional leagues around the world. It involves medical staff answering questionnaires on their recent on-field experiences. Neuroscientist Alan Pearce, who's involved with the Australian Sports Brain Bank, says there are growing concerns football players could face brain diseases related to trauma.
3: What we've found in overseas soccer players, in the UK in particular, is chronic traumatic encephalopathy, or CTE. So we are getting a emerging evidence base around the number of cases of early onset dementia. There are also clusters of motor neuron disease.
1: He wants to see proactive measures taken by sporting bodies.
3: You know, we shouldn't have to wait until we get a case of CTE in Australia before the National Sporting Organisation acts upon it.
4: Neuroscientist Professor Alan Pearce. That report from Antonia O'Flaherty and Kimberly Price. Thanks very much for being with me for PM this evening. I'm Samantha Donovan. The podcast of the full program is available on ABC Listen. And that's where you'll find ABC News Daily with Sam Hawley each weekday morning too. Good night.

0: ABC News. Good evening, I'm Michael Bausch. Police are investigating the death of a man in a security incident at a Brisbane Northside bottle shop. Hannah Moon reports.
1: Emergency crews rushed to the licensed premises adjacent to the Brackenridge Tavern around 8 o'clock last night. Police say there'd been a disturbance involving a 36-year-old man carrying a screwdriver. He was restrained by workers and patrons but lost consciousness. Police carried out CPR when they arrived, but the man couldn't be saved. The Harry Brown Company has released a statement expressing its sympathy to the man's family and friends, and also commending the bravery of those who assisted at the time. Investigations are continuing and a report will be prepared for the coroner.
0: The forensic crash unit's investigating a double fatal road accident near Ingham in North Queensland. Police say a utility collided with a prime mover on the Bruce Highway at Tubana just before 10 o'clock this morning. An 80-year-old woman driving the ute died along with her passenger, an 86-year-old man. The truck driver wasn't hurt. A man's been charged with driving and weapons offences after allegedly pointing a gun at people in the Wide Bay region. Details from Johanna Marie.
2: Police received reports of a vehicle driving dangerously on the northbound side of the Bruce Highway near Buxton yesterday. It's alleged the driver pointed what appeared to be a firearm at several members of the public. No one was physically injured. Police officers found the vehicle a short time later at a service station where the driver was arrested. A 38-year-old man has been charged with offences, including dangerous operation of a motor vehicle and going armed as to cause fear. He remains in custody and is due to appear here in the Maribyrnong Magistrates Court later this month.
0: A Taiwanese national has faced a Cairns court over an alleged plot to smuggle people into far north Queensland. 34-year-old Chien Wen Peng was arrested by federal agents after a group of men landed near a boat near Weipa on Tuesday. He used an interpreter this afternoon to tell a magistrate he's been unable to contact his family or secure legal advice. The case was adjourned until tomorrow, while border authorities say the intercepted passengers have already been deported. And late this afternoon, police formally charged a second man with people smuggling. The 30-year-old was also arrested in Weipa yesterday. He'll have his case mentioned in court in the morning. Queensland police have issued 50 infringement notices and confiscated 14 e-mobility devices in the first full day since tough new laws took effect. The police minister says the swift enforcement action is already changing rider behaviour. Dan Purdy says there's been a notable difference since the blitz kicked off.
3: Pleasingly, as Rhys Wildman, the Assistant Commissioner who's leading that operation, said this morning publicly, the police across the state have reported they're seeing fewer of these illegal high-powered devices on the streets already.
0: European airlines and airports have warned the EU that its new biometric border tracking system is causing severe terminal gridlock. They say planes are taking off half empty, with passengers stuck in passport control queues for hours. They're demanding an immediate suspension of the automated security rules before peak holiday traffic completely cripples international travel hubs. To sport, the US is through to the last 16 at the Soccer World Cup with a 2-0 win over Bosnia and Herzegovina in San Francisco. And they did it a man down, as Tom Wilde reports.
4: The USA went into the match searching for a first knockout win at a men's World Cup since 2002 and looked on top early. Follerin Balogun continued his good form, opening the scoring on the stroke of half time. The game turned when he received a controversial red card, reducing USA to 10 players. But they were still too good, Malik Tillman securing the win with 8 minutes remaining. The USA will play Belgium in the round of 16 after they came from 2 goals down to beat Senegal, while England's Harry Kane scored twice late to lift his side to victory over the Democratic Republic of Congo.
0: Round 17 of the AFL begins tonight with Geelong hosting the Brisbane Lions. It's shaping as a critical top eight showdown. Both clubs are fighting to secure a vital double chance position ahead of the fast approaching finals. Queensland's weather, scattered showers tomorrow for the northwest, central interior, parts of the southeast and on the east coast, mostly fine elsewhere. Possible morning fog for eastern districts to the south of Cardwell and in the western Gulf Country. Brisbane's temperature range, 15 to 26. This is ABC News.
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7: Hello to you. Thursday? It's Thursday. Yeah, it's Thursday. Yeah, Sally Rope with you, filling in for Kelly Higgins Devine. She's been having a lovely time doing the drive program here in Brisbane. And that means you get me tonight and next week as well. Then Kel will be back. And, of course, it being Thursday, which I have just confirmed, that means that Sarah Ward will be here after 8 with Spoiler Alert. If you are looking forward to a bit of serious couch time this weekend, Sarah has some suggestions for you about what you might like to watch, what's just come out. And I would love to hear from you as well if you've seen something good on the telly lately that you can recommend. Don't say, though, I will find you. Have you watched this? It's this new Harlan Coben show that came out. And this keeps happening to me with these shows adapted from Harlan Coben books, right? I get really sucked in. It's really good. And then the last episode is riddled with plot holes of stuff that could never, ever have happened. Makes no sense. Of course, I watched the whole thing anyway. But if you've seen something else good recently, please feel free to give us some suggestions. 0467922612. Also, in a sec, we're going to catch up with Aussie muso Paul Dempsey. He's been in Canberra to talk to federal government representatives about AI and copyright. We will hear more from him shortly. Plus,

We've got the Smart Casual Quiz, and I've got another song to bang it or clang it for you after 7 o'clock. But first, your knockoff karaoke song. Yeah, Feel the Funk of the Bowie from 1976, Golden Years. 6:12, ABC Breakfast.

song is. Great track. Yeah, David is loving that on the text. Dave in Kingscliff, hello to you. David Bowie, of course, played the very famous Serbian physicist and inventor Nikola Tesla in the film The Prestige. Do you ever see that? Very good movie. That's just a bit of random trivia that may come in handy in our Smart Casual quiz, which we're playing after 7 o'clock this evening, so make sure you hang around for that. The brand new Kelly Higgins Divine fridge magnets, very cool and very much sought after, and you've got a chance to win one of those in the Smart Casual quiz coming up after 7 o'clock. Right now, though, yesterday, a whole bunch of Aussie musos headed to Canberra to draw attention to what they say is an attempt by tech companies to circumvent Australian copyright laws. The visit comes after big-name Australian authors and musicians have had their copyrighted works scraped to train AI systems without permission or payment. Paul Dempsey is the singer, guitarist, songwriter extraordinaire.

0: for something for Kate. He found his music was amongst a whole lot of stuff that was being used to train AI. I spoke with him a little earlier today and asked him how he found out that his work was being used without his permission.
1: The American publication, The Atlantic, published an online tool about 2 weeks ago that enables anyone to go on there and enter their name into a search bar, something for Kate, Paul Dempsey, and it will show you if any of your work is included in any data sets that have been used to train AI. And sure enough, my whole catalogue and something for Kate's whole catalogue was in there.
0: Were you expecting it to pop up?
1: Honestly, I wasn't surprised. Okay. I had my suspicions just because of, stories I've heard from other artists all over the world that their stuff is just being stolen and used without permission or compensation.
0: What was that feeling like?
1: Just kind of disappointing and just frustrating. it just sucks. These companies are just operating with impunity, and they just think they can do it because they're so big and powerful and evangelical about AI and it's what it's going to do for everything. They just don't care.
0: You've been in the game for a little while. I'm not going to age you, Paul, but you've been around for a while. You've seen a lot of technological changes, and I'm sure you've benefited from a lot of those technological changes as well. But did you ever envisage that something like this would be on the table?
1: Oh, no. I mean, no one could have. I mean, when we started out, sure, I'll age myself. You know, we've been doing this for 30 years. When we started out, who could have guessed that AI, would be, no one could have even predicted the existence of streaming services at that point in time, let alone the idea that, computers, the algorithms themselves would be used to generate music. But that's fine. I'm not afraid of technology. I'm a pretty tech-forward person. I'm not anti-tech. I'm not anti-progress. But the reason we have guardrails in place, such as copyright law, is so that, creators and artists don't have their intellectual property stolen. And that is what the big tech companies are asking the government to do. They want a carve-out. They want an exemption from copyright law so they can just take all our stuff and feed it into their large language models. And why? Like, why do they deserve that? If a car company or, a movie studio or, wants to use a piece of music, they have to ask and then they have to negotiate the terms of the use with the artist. Mm. The reason you hear popular music in the supermarket or in a shopping mall or in a movie or whatever is because a license to use it has been negotiated. And it's not hard, and the framework exists to do it. Mm. It's done every single day. The reason you can enjoy streaming service, the reason you can have the history of recorded music on your phone is because licenses have been negotiated with those online streaming companies. It can be done. It's not hard. Why should these guys get a freebie?
0: You're 612 ABC Brisbane and Queensland. Paul Dempsey is with us, singer, guitarist, songwriter, something for Kate, and also his own solo stuff as well. So, Paul, you went down to Canberra yesterday alongside a selection of Australian songwriters and authors to ask the federal government to uphold copyright laws. Who kind of prompted the meeting? Who said, let's all get together and head down there?
1: I mean, there's, different industry groups. In our case, APRA, ARIA, in the case of authors and other artists, there were industry bodies for the book publishing industry and filmmakers and even news media, because it's this stuff as well that is the ABC owns this, but potentially not. Mm. There was representation from right across news media and creative industries, the government gave us assurances in October that they weren't going to change the copyright laws, but David Pocock a week or two ago suggested in Parliament that there were rumours circulating that there was potentially going to be a backflip on that, and or that some backdoor negotiations were happening with the tech companies, not with us obviously,

0: space and security, we're a great place for AI companies to invest. And all of that is going to happen, but they've somehow managed to convince the government that copyright should be a bargaining chip in the negotiations, and that they should be given all this stuff for free. But it's like, it's just, it's a small part of the cost of them doing business, and everybody else has to respect that law. Why do they get a freebie?
1: The federal government said that they were no longer considering carve-outs to the copyright laws to allow easier access to local content to train AI. They reiterated that. How confident are you?
0: Honestly, we met with Tony Burke yesterday in Canberra. And
1: big music fan, Tony Burke. I've seen him at Blues Fest before.

0: Yes,
1: as is
0: you know,
1: Albo.
0: which is great.
1: Yeah.
0: You know, I'm glad our representatives enjoy Australian music, and it was nice to hear him say again that they're not contemplating any change to copyright law. But yet, I suggested to him that there is still a lot of speculation and a lot of rumors. So, you know, how about saying that even more loudly and firmly? Because the other issue here is that we, you know, our creative industries and our industry bodies, we are sitting at the table ready to engage and do business with these companies and to be a part of the AI economy. If they want to build stuff that uses our content, we're ready to negotiate just as we do already. They are not coming to the table because they're hoping that they're going to be given a, you know, a get out, a sidestep mechanism. So, you know, I suggested to Tony Burke that that there's an impediment still to them coming to the table and just starting to do business with us. And that impediment is this, you know, this continued speculation and uncertainty. So, you know, I would like the government to state even more firmly and finally that copyright law will not be getting watered down to, you know, just because these tech companies are kind of scaring them into it. The government shouldn't capitulate and they shouldn't betray the rights of Australian artists.
1: You're on 612 ABC Brisbane. Sally Rope is my name. And I'm speaking with Paul Dempsey, singer, guitarist, songwriter, Something for Kate, and his own solo ventures. Is there any idea how many different artists had their work on there, Paul? Is there a ballpark?
0: That I don't
1: No.
0: know. But I think, well, actually, I mean, no, I do have. I mean, there are lawsuits happening right now in other countries in various jurisdictions, and there are thousands and thousands of artists involved in class action suits.
1: Is there a chance
0: So,
1: that
0: and
1: our government is kind of like sitting back, seeing how that goes?
0: I think that is a possibility, and I also think that that is why suddenly this issue is kind of at the forefront again, because I think possibly the tech lobby here in Australia is they really want this rammed through now. They would love to see this done before any legal precedents are set elsewhere that might make it difficult. So, you know, they would love to have this done. And as I say, they're just kind of blackmailing the government. You know, if we don't get this, then we're not going to invest this. But I actually think that that's just rubbish. Australia is really attractive for their investment for a number of reasons I mentioned before. And yeah, I just don't think the government needs to respond to scare tactics. And they don't need to also, you know, they don't need to gut one industry to serve another. Like, we should all be involved in the, you know, the AI economy and the future of that.
1: Are you concerned then about releasing anything else? Like, you know, putting stuff out there, you're just like, oh, it's just going to be used to train AI. Is it kind of making you think really differently about releasing stuff out into the world?
0: Oh, look, no, I'm an artist. I'm going to make art. Nothing's going to stop me from doing that. But you know, the viability of it, you know, that is the real question. And what we're doing to future generations, I mean, talk about disincentivizing people from this. Like, we should be celebrating and supporting our creative industries. You know, they tell our stories, they sing our songs, they build our culture. You know, why would you take away their rights or just give this one very powerful industry a free pass when they can well afford to just do business as it's always been done, as other industries have always intersected with the creative industries. Is this a really false notion that this needs to be tied to their investment?
1: You spoke with Tony Burke yesterday. What's the next step in this quest? What do you see happening from now on?
0: I don't know. We, you know, my feeling right now is we just need to keep making our voices heard, because it's a David and Goliath kind of thing. We are up against some of the most wealthy, powerful companies in the world. And we just need the government to have our back.
1: That's Aussie Muso Paul Dempsey there, front man for Something for Kate. He's also done his own song.

Well, Stuffman, of course, Fanning Dempsey National Park with Bernard Fanning. And he found out that a whole lot of his music has been used to train AI. A whole bunch of Aussie artists are concerned the federal government will make copyright concessions for big tech companies. Now the federal government denies that's happening. But no doubt this isn't the last time we'll be hearing about AI and copyright. And Paul has most recently been here in Brisbane doing his Shotgun Karaoke tour, which is a lot of fun. And he's a very, very talented guy. And that chat made me think back. Remember in the dark times during COVID, he and Bernard Fanning recorded a version of Under Pressure while they were in two different locations. This was pre them getting together to record and do shows as Fanning Dempsey National Park. And I definitely think we need to hear that again.

How good's that? Remember back in the dark times of COVID when Paul Dempsey from Something for Kate and Bernard Fanning teamed up in different cities and recorded that. Sounds amazing. Under Pressure. You're on 612 ABC Brisbane. Coming up shortly, the news. And then, of course, after the news, we will have a song to banger or clanger for you. And then the

0: Smart Casual Quiz will be on your radio. It's a quiz for you to test your smarts, but in a casual way. It goes for an hour, and you can win one of the brand spanking new limited edition Kelly Higgins Divine fridge magnets. Now, if you, like me, are always on the lookout for a good fridge magnet, you're a magnet connoisseur, these are magnets that you are going to want on your fridge. First person through, you don't even have to answer the first question correctly. You're just going to be the first person through, and on the radio, you'll get yourself a fridge magnet. So that is coming up after seven. In fact, I'll give you the very first question now, so you've got a bit of a head start. On this day in 1956, Elvis Presley recorded a version of a song originally by Big Mama Thornton. Yeah, they said you was high class. Well, that was just a lie. Yeah, you ain't never caught a rabbit and you ain't no friend of mine. What's the name of that song? Very easy one for the start of the Smart Casual Quiz for your Thursday night. 1-300-222-612 is our phone number. You can call, you can get in line, you can be the very first person and win that excellent fridge magnet. We'll have more fridge magnets up for grabs as well. That's coming up after the 7 o'clock news. Sarah Ward will be here as well to talk us through some of the new stuff on the telly. It's all coming up. Stay with me right now, though. Time for the news, 7 o'clock.
1: Everything Brisbane.
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4: ABC News, good evening, I'm Michael Bausch. The Anti-Semitism Royal Commission has heard details of a disturbing back and forth between Australia's internet watchdog and Elon Musk's social media company X. It involved graphic footage of the Bondi terror attack, as Gavin Coote reports.
5: Australia's eSafety Commissioner Julie Inman-Grant has told the inquiry her office has been facing an uphill battle in getting extreme and harmful content removed from social media platforms. She says X, formerly Twitter, fought to keep gruesome material from the Bondi shooting on its platform.
6: They said it's not any worse than you would see in a gore movie, and I said I can't think of anything more horrific for the family members and the Australian Jewish community.
5: She says X ultimately agreed to block the content.
4: The federal government is facing immense pressure to rewrite its child abuse compensation laws as thousands of survivors face missing out on vital closure. Claudia Long reports from Canberra.
7: In 2026 to date, the scheme has processed an average of 993 applications a month, a significant uptick on 2025. But even at this rate, it won't be able to clear the 30,000 case backlog by the time it's legislated to shut in 2028. And that doesn't include the more than 1,500 new cases expected each month over the next year. Griffith University criminologist and redress expert Kathleen Daly says the current timeline is unrealistic.
8: 1 year to close the redress scheme after the close of applications is ludicrous.
7: The federal government hasn't committed to extending the scheme, but has promised it won't let victim survivors down.
4: Kiev is dealing with a fresh wave of destruction after overnight Russian strikes killed at least 17 people in Ukraine's capital. Tuiyong reports.
9: The attack with ballistic and cruise missiles and drones damaged buildings and civilian infrastructure across the city. Russia says it's in retaliation for recent attacks on its civil infrastructure. People crowded into underground stations carrying children, belongings, tents and pets as air raid alerts were issued for most of Ukraine's territory overnight, in Russia's worst attack on the country since mid-June. Ukrainian President Volodymyr Zelensky had earlier warned of a possible overnight attack and said he was cutting short his visit to Dublin.
4: Iconic Australian shoe retailer Betts has collapsed into voluntary administration. The 134-year-old family business will shut 20 of its remaining 35 bricks and mortar storefronts across the country over the coming weeks. Financial consultants have blamed surging overheads and dwindling sales. The Heritage brand is set to move its operations entirely online. To sport, and Maroons forward Pat Carrigan says he's fully recovered from ankle

0: surgery and can play the full 80 minutes if needed in next week's Rugby League Origin decider. The 28-year-old tore a ligament in the Broncos' round 13 loss to the Dragons in late May. He was forced to sit out game two at the MCG while undergoing rehab. Carrigan says he came through today's training session with flying colours.
1: No, I'm 100% ready to go. So, yeah, did all the session today, felt really confident, and I'll have another run on the weekend. So it's all about me nailing my job, and it's nice to be in a position to be able to play, but yeah, I'm well aware that I've got to perform on next Wednesday.
0: England and Belgium have staged dramatic late comebacks at the Soccer World Cup on a day of high-stakes knockout drama that also saw the US advance. Zane Bojack reports.
2: England, one of the pre-tournament favourites, found themselves 1-0 down to Democratic Republic of Congo with just 14 minutes left before a brace from skipper Harry Kane speared the three lines through to the next round 2-1. Belgium looked down and out against Senegal when they trailed 2-0 with 4 minutes left before running out 3-2 winners in extra time. For the Red Devils, they move on to a clash with the USA in the round of 16 in Seattle on July 6. And that's because the host nation were able to defeat Bosnia and Herzegovina 2-0 despite losing striker Folarin Balogun to a red card in the 64th minute in San Francisco.
0: Queensland's weather, scattered showers tomorrow for the northwest, central interior parts of the southeast and on the east coast, mostly fine elsewhere. Possible morning fog for eastern districts to the south of Cardwell and in the western Gulf Country. Brisbane, 15 to 26, mainly fine in the southeast on the weekend, a possible shower for Monday. On Moreton Bay, northerly winds, about 20 knots. 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
4: 5 minutes past seven. Welcome to you if you've just joined us around the west, rest of Queensland. How's it going? How's your Thursday been? We're about to play the Smart Casual Quiz shortly. So if you would like to be the first person through, now's a good time to call 1-300-222-612. You don't even need to get the first question correct to win yourself one of the limited edition Keller Higgins Divine fridge magnets. If you're a fridge magnet connoisseur like myself, you're going to love these quality magnets. 1-300-222-612. Don't even have to get the question correct. You can text, though, 0467-922-612 for banger or clanger. Now, Wednesday's banger or clanger was this. It's

little bit maudlin, but you guys absolutely banged it. You loved it. Tonight's song is a song by a great Aussie band, Da Vinyls. Although, weirdly, a song that they didn't write themselves. They did write a lot of their stuff, but they didn't write this. You can thank those super producer, Queenslander Mike Chapman and Hall of Famer Holly Knight for the hit which charted at number 11 in Australia in 1985.

Banger or clanger? I'll tell you the verdict after 8:30 and the Smart Casual Quiz. Coming up after this, 1-300-222-612 if you would like to be the first player. Easy win, people. Here's Gangajang, Sounds of Ben, 612, ABC Brisbane and Queensland.

0: Ganga Jang, Sounds of Then. You're on 612 ABC Brisbane and Queensland, 11 minutes past 7. Let's do this.
1: Welcome to Smart Casual, the quiz that tests your smarts in a casual way. Call now on 1300 222 612 and try your luck. And now here's your host, the Queen of Queensland Evenings, Kelly.
0: Sally Robe. Yes, it's me. Smart Casual Time, 1300 222 612. Why not? Just call. Have a bit of a chat. Have a bit of fun. And you could take home an excellent prize, which, of course, is a fridge magnet. However, if we don't get any callers, I will start upping the prize and I'll start throwing a few extra things in. But first person through, first person on gets a fridge magnet. You don't even have to do anything. So call now, 1300 222 612. Question number one for the Smart Casual Quiz. On this day in 1956, Elvis Presley recorded a version of a song originally by Big Mama Thornton,

Do you know the name of that song? Very, very easy to win a fridge magnet this evening. 1-300-222-612. Hello to Drew in Sherwood, who has texted, hasn't called, need someone to actually call up for the quiz. But he says, another point or trivia fact, today is the midway point of the year. July 2 is day 183. So 182 days have gone before, 182 days are yet to come. Thank you, Drew. We did talk about that last night. We did point out that today, I think it was midday was exactly halfway point of the year. 1-300-222-612 if you think you know the name of this song, to be the first person.

0: Okay, who is going to be the first person to play? Who's going to get that fridge magnet? All you need to do is be the first person on air tonight to play the Smart Casual Quiz. 1-300-222-612. So many questions. Would you lay it out before us? Oh, here we go. We've got a caller, and it is. It's you, Dennis.
1: Hello there.
0: How are you?
1: I'm well, thank you.
0: You're in Salisbury?
1: That's right, yeah.
0: What's happening on Thursday for you?
1: I'm going to ukulele practice.
0: No! Amazing!
1: Yes.
0: What sort of ukulele do you have? Just the normal one or the different, different size?
1: I've got a few different ones, yes.
0: Mm.
1: Sopranos and I've got a tenors and I've got concerts.
0: Oh, wow.
1: Three major ones,
0: You've got heaps. And what are you practicing tonight?
1: I'm going to some friends' places at Carindale.
0: Oh, okay. Not a particular tune that you're working on or?
1: We do a lot of the old rock and roll classics,
0: Well, then this is perfect for you, isn't it? On this day in 1956, Elvis Presley recorded a version of this song, originally by Big

0: And the name of that song, Dennis, is?
1: Is it Hound Dog?
0: It is Hound Dog, which means you have kicked us off on the Smart Casual Quiz tonight, and it means that you are now a proud owner of one of the limited edition Keller Higgins Divine Smart Casual fridge magnets to put amongst your fridge magnets. The gallery of fridge magnets. Okay, you've kicked us off on the quiz tonight, Dennis in Salisbury. Question number two. Happy birthday today to American actress Lindsay Lohan. In which film does she swap bodies with Jamie Lee Curtis? Is it Freaky Friday or The Parent Trap?
1: Oh, Freaky Friday?
0: It's correct, Dennis. Yes, Freaky Friday. I think they just released like a sequel to it, which means now Jamie Lee Curtis is the grandmother, and then she swapped. Anyway, I haven't bothered to watch it. because for me, the original Freaky Friday is the only Freaky Friday that exists. From 1976, which future Oscar winner starred as Annabelle Andrews in the 1976 version of Freaky Friday?
1: Ooh, he's stretching me now.
0: Dennis.
1: Good, I think I can get it.
0: Five, four, three, two. You're out, Dennis. But you know what? You've won yourself a fridge magnet and you're on the way to ukulele practice. And that is a win, I think, anywhere in the world.
1: Oh, good one. Thanks very much.
0: Thank you, Dennis. 1-300-222-612 if you would like to play the Smart Casual Quiz tonight. Now, Jackie and Hazeldine, you requested a song last night for Songs You Love, right?
2: I did. Yes, I did.
0: And I was just about to play yours, but then I ran out of time. So I had you as the first one for tonight.
2: Oh, that's great.
0: Yeah, so if you win something here as well, that's like a massive win.
2: It'll be a massive win.
0: Okay. Yes. Do you know which future Oscar winner starred as Annabelle Andrews in the 1976 original of Freaky Friday?
2: I think it was Jodie Foster.
0: Jodie Foster?
3: I don't have any time.
4: Just button up and listen, Bill.
3: Who are you telling to button up? And since when do you call me Bill now? What's got into you this morning?
4: A lot more than you can imagine. Now, please, Bill.
3: Annabelle, stop that now. I am not Bill to you.
4: All right. Dad.
0: She was so good, wasn't she?
2: She's so good. Everything she's been in.
0: Yeah, I was.
2: I love her in Contact, too.
0: I've got to say, I was like slightly obsessed with Jodie Foster when I was a child. Yeah, she's pretty amazing. Okay, good on you, Jackie and Hazeldine. Well done. Question number four, some sad news from last night, hearing that the American singer and founding member of the Village People, Victor Willis, had passed away at the age of 74. He portrayed one of two characters in the group. He had two characters that he played. Can you name one of them?
2: He was the police officer.
0: He was. Police officer, also a naval officer, which I think was in the Navy.
2: He liked the uniforms.
0: He did. I mean, he looked pretty good in them, to be fair. Jackie and Hazeldine is doing pretty well on the Smart Casual Quiz tonight.

0: had their own musical comedy film, and it was called You Can't Stop the Music. It was released in 1980. The Nine Network plays it once a year. When do they normally play it?
1: Oh, gosh. I don't know. I will guess New Year's Eve.
0: Yes. Of course. Perfect time to watch that when everyone's had a few champers. Okay. Question number six. The film is considered to be a huge flop, but it's loosely based on the true story of the Village People. Who stars as songwriter Jack Morrell? Is it Tom Hanks, Steve Guttenberg, or Michael Keaton?
1: Oh, this is going to be a big guess. I'll say Steve Guttenberg.
0: It's correct. By the way, if you have Instagram, you definitely should follow Steve Guttenberg on Instagram. He is delightful. What a nice chap.
1: I'll have to have a look.
0: All right, question number seven, Jackie. Who do Australia play in the World Cup on Saturday morning?
1: Oh, now that has got me. I'm not following it. Isn't that terrible to admit that?
0: Argentina? There's a lot on. No, not Argentina. Okay. Which means we say somebody goodbye to you, Jackie and Hazeldine, but thank you so much.
1: No, thank you very much.
0: For playing, and we'll get that song on for you a little bit later on, okay?
1: Brilliant. Thank you. The Monkees.
0: The Monkees, that's it. 1-300-222-612 if you would like to play the Smart Casual Quiz. The question we are on at the moment, who do Australia play in the World Cup on Saturday morning? And we will get right back into it after this from Renee Geyer.

Renee Geyer's version of the James Brown classic, It's a Man's Man's World. You're on 612 ABC Brisbane and Queensland, 25 minutes past 7 on your Thursday. Hope it is a good one for you. Sally Roper's my name. And we are almost halfway through the Smart Casual Quiz. It is a game where you get to show us your smarts in a very casual way and possibly take home a brand new

0: Yes.
1: Yes.
0: Of
1: And
0: course.
1: yeah, what are you doing tonight? Cooking some dinner, hanging out?
0: Oh, yeah, we just had corned meat with mashed potatoes and
1: Oh,
0: peas and
1: sounds
0: broccoli and
1: lovely.
0: white sauce.
1: Oh,
0: Yeah.
1: yum.
0: And waiting for the quiz to come on.
1: Oh, that's great. That's really delicious. I feel like that right now. Susan and Baron, okay, we are on question seven, and it is, who do Australia play in the World Cup on Saturday morning?
0: I was thinking straight away because both of them are green and gold Guernseys, and so I was thinking Brazil.
1: Incorrect, Susan.
0: Oh, damn.
1: Sorry about that. You'll have to get up
0: That's
1: at
0: okay.
1: 4 a.m. if you want to watch it. Thank you,
0: Yeah, it's
1: Susan.
0: Egypt. Thank
1: Thank
0: you
1: you
0: so
1: for
0: much.
1: calling. Bye-bye. Marie? Hello, Marie in
0: Hello.
1: Holland Park West.
2: Oh, no, it's Mary.
1: Oh, Mary, I'm so sorry.
2: It's okay. Sorry. I'm just, yeah.
1: Sometimes the spelling ends up a bit funny and I just kind of have to guess it, but that's all right.
2: It's no worries. I'm sorry. Just trying to tone down my cooking. Sorry.
1: Oh,
2: Trying to
1: what
2: make
1: do you, oh,
2: sure
1: yeah, well,
2: and listen to you.
1: true, because you don't want to leave something on the stove and have it burning over while you're trying to answer a question.
2: Yep. What is the question?
1: Well, I just want to know what you're cooking first.
2: Stroganoff. Stroganoff. I make the
1: Oh,
2: best stroganoff.
1: yum.
2: Yeah.
1: This is making me really hungry. Okay. Who do Australia play in the World Cup on Saturday morning, Mary?
2: Egypt.
1: It's correct. Egypt is correct. You'll need to get
2: My
1: up
2: kids have gone on about
1: at 4 a.m.
2: No. But the household will be
1: The
2: up.
1: household will be up. And,
2: Yeah.
1: some pubs are staying open as well, opening so people can go along.
2: Yes.
1: And it's being played in the town of Dallas. Speaking of, remember when that came on in the 80s, Mary?
2: Yeah.
1: The whole family just glued in front of the TV to see what was going to be happening with the crazy Ewing family. It ran from 1987 till 1991, so it was a huge, huge show. What was the name of the giant hat-wearing character played by Larry Hagman?
2: J.R. Ewing.
1: J.R. Ewing is correct. Do you remember who shot J.R.?
2: No. Oh, was it a dream?
1: It was a dream. The whole season was a dream. They pulled the "It's a
2: Yeah,
1: dream."
2: sorry. Was it his brother or the brother's
1: Well,
2: wife?
1: I thought it was Kristen. I thought it was,
2: I don't have a clue. I
1: yeah.
2: never actually watched it. I
1: Yeah.
2: just remember J.R.
1: Who Shot
2: Ewing.
1: JR was massive. It was a
2: Yeah.
1: huge
2: Like,
1: cliffhanger situation.
2: it was like
1: Yes,
2: who killed Laura
1: it
2: Palmer?
1: was. Yes, that was the next cliff. They don't do cliffhangers like that anymore, do they, Mary?
2: No, they don't.
1: Okay, question number nine for Smart Casual Quiz. Mary in Holland Park. She's doing this while she's cooking her stroganoff, which sounds like a delightful way to spend a Thursday night. Apparently, July 2nd is the day to be born because Margot Robbie today turns 36. What was the name of the 2026 film she starred in with Jacob Elordi?
2: Oh, geez, Louise. Was it Beast?
1: No. No. Hey, thank you, Mary. Lovely to talk to you.
2: No worries. Thank
1: Enjoy
2: you.
1: that stroganoff. 1-300-222-612 if you would like to play the Smart Casual Quiz as we say hello to Martin in Sunnybank Hills. Hello.
3: Hello.
1: Hi, what's happening in Sunnybank Hills tonight?
3: Oh, I'm actually at Capalaba eating hamburger and chips.
1: Oh, everyone's just having delicious things for their dinner, and I've got one really sad sushi roll left over from when I came in here.
3: There you go.
1: Martin in Sunnybank Hills, what was the name of the 2026 film Margot Robbie starred in with Jacob Elordi?
3: Oh, gee. Can you give me an initial?
1: No. It was a massive film. Five, four, three, two.
3: No idea.
1: Ah.

0: You were distracted. You were distracted, weren't you? You were distracted by that hamburger and chips there, Martin. 1-300-222-612 if you would like to get in line for the Smart Casual Quiz. We are just about halfway through. And it's always nice to have a bit of a chat to someone. Hello, Scotty in Leeburn. Hello.
1: Hello, man.
0: What's happening?
1: Not much. I've got two dogs snoring behind me.
0: Well, that's always good.
1: But, you know, you're saying you were infatuated with Jodie Foster.
0: Oh, do you know what? I was going to say not quite as infatuated as the bloke that shot Reagan for her.
1: I think someone used that excuse to try.
0: I know. I'm sorry. Do you know what? I realised, Scotty, you shouldn't have brought it up because I realised it when it came out of my mouth. And then I went, oh, that was sounds like it was in bad taste. But I just really love Jodie Foster, but obviously...
1: What about lotion on the skin?
0: Silence of the Lambs.
1: Brilliant.
0: That is another great film. One of only, I think, three films that have won the Big Five, all the five acting Oscars, Silence of the Lambs.
1: Really? Right. Sir Anthony Hopkins.
0: Yes. Yeah. He won. Jodie won.
1: Yeah. Because Mac, the only reason I play the quiz is me mate Macca, he loves Jodie Foster and that movie.
0: Okay, well, I mean, yes, it's objectively a good movie, but if he's watching it all the time, Scotty, I would start to be a little bit worried, buddy.
1: I sent him to him as a ringtone.
0: Okay.
1: Oh, precious, put the lotion in the bath.
0: Okay.
1: I'm not going to sing it all.

0: starred in with Jacob Elordi.
1: Is it that old... do I have to spell it?
0: No, you can just tell me the name of it.
1: Withering Heights or Warrable Heights. Withering Heights.
0: You're so close.
1: Wuthering Heights. Withering,
0: Wuthering. Wavell Heights, that's where Jacob Elordi is from. Wavell Heights in Brisbane.
1: Sorry, yeah.
0: Margot's from Mudraba on the Gold Coast. So,
1: Is that near Budgerigar?
0: I don't think there is. I think there's a town called Budgerigar somewhere, isn't there?
1: Yeah.
0: Now, Scotty and Leeburn, don't get too distracted.
1: No, sir.
0: Okay.
1: Oh, man.
0: Okay.
1: You didn't ask me what I'm cooking.
0: Oh, sorry. What are you cooking?
1: I was doing a bolognese and I put my onions on. I thought of caramelising them and I burnt them.
0: Oh, no. You never want that. Have you turned off the stove? Turn it off.
1: I haven't checked that yet.
0: Okay.
1: That'll be why they're burnt.
0: Okay. Question number 10. Speaking of Margot Robbie... What was the name of the movie she starred in as Naomi LaPaglia, a former model and second wife of a stockbroker? What was the name of the Margot Robbie movie where she appeared as Naomi LaPaglia, a former model and second wife of a stockbroker?
1: Oh, how would I know that?
0: I don't know. Was that maybe her first movie? It was very close to her first movie. Scotty.
1: Too good for me. No.
0: Scotty. What?
1: The bubble bath thing.
0: It is the bubble bath thing, yes. But do you know what it's called?
1: The bubble bath?
0: No, that's not what it's called, Scotty.
1: Well, I don't know. I remember that bit.
0: You did. You've done well for someone who's just slightly distracted by burning onions that were supposed to caramelise but then just got burnt. Hey,
1: No, we've split up since then. I'm not going out with burning onions anymore.
0: Okay. Scotty, I'm going to let you go. Cook your bolognese. But I appreciate your call.
1: And I apologise for you calling your Kel last time.
0: Oh, that's all right. Do you know what I mean? People seem to think all women on the radio sound the same. That's the problem.
1: Oh, no. I've been to Japan and I don't think they all look the same. But you do such a professional job.
0: Thank you. People think that women sound the same, but then there'll be like four guys called Tomo, Robbo, Jono. No one thinks they sound the same. Hey, thank you, Scotty. 1-300-222-612 if you would like to play the Smart Casual Quiz. This is the question that we're looking for the answer for. Speaking of Margot Robbie, what was the name of the movie she starred in as Naomi LaPaglia, a former model and second wife of a stockbroker? Directed by Martin Scorsese, it was a big film and it was really Margot Robbie's breakthrough film. 1-300-222-612 if you think you know the answer. We'll come back to it after this. From the Stranglers at Skin Deep, 612, ABC Brisbane and Queensland.

Anglers and Skin Deep, 612 ABC Brisbane and Queensland. Sally Rope with you this evening, filling in for Kel for this week and next. 20 minutes away from the news at 8 o'clock, then Sarah Ward will be here with Spoiler Alert to take us through some of the new stuff that you can watch on your telly. If you have a recommendation for something as well, make sure you text it in 0467 922 612. And, of course, we are banger or clangering this song this evening.

0: it a banger or a clanger? 0467 922 612. Gary in Cairns says, Sally, it's verging on sacrilegious to be banger or clangering the divinals. Chrissy will be turning in a grave. Thank you, Gary in Cairns. 0467 922 612. But of course, we are around halfway through the Smart Casual quiz tonight. The question we are stuck on is Margot Robbie. What was the name of the movie she starred in as Naomi LaPaglia, a former model and second wife of a stockbroker? Hello to you, Reese in Victoria Point.
1: Hello, how are you going?
0: I'm well. What are you doing this evening on a Thursday in Vicky Point?
1: Not a great deal. I'm just cooking a bit of dinner and then I'll have that and go to bed, I reckon.
0: Oh, well, you know, I'm actually quite excited. I said to Lauren, my producer, I don't know about you, but when I put new sheets on my bed, I get really excited about going to sleep. And I put new sheets on today. That, like, that's literally the most exciting thing in my life. I was like, can't wait to get to bed tonight. It's going to be so good.
1: I save that kind of decadence for a Saturday.
0: You're crazy, Reese. Okay. What's the answer of that? What's the name of the movie that I'm looking for tonight?
1: The Wolf of Wall Street.
0: Is correct. I haven't watched it. Never seen it. One of those films that's just passed me by. I don't know why. Okay. Question number 10. What is Taylor Swift allegedly up to this weekend?
1: Getting married, isn't she?
0: Apparently. That's what we hear. The rumour is Madison Square Garden. I don't think. That just seems too tacky for Taylor. I don't know. Reese, no opinion on this? That's okay.
1: No comment. If you haven't got anything nice to say.
0: There was pointed out that it is very, very, it's a very, very safe venue. So it's very fortified. So maybe that's why they've chosen it. But maybe not.
1: But she's got more money than the devil, and you go to the garden like.

0: God, rent an island.
1: Well, that is a really good point. But yeah, I don't know. Maybe they have, and maybe they've just done the whole Madison Square Garden thing just to put people off.
0: Maybe.
1: Could be that as well. Now, question number 11, Reese in Victoria Point. On this day in 1953, children's author Roald Dahl married stage actress Patricia Neal in New York. In one of his novels, a boy enters a giant peach. What was the boy's name? Is it Jack or James?
0: James.
1: James the giant peach, of course. Question number 12, speaking of, Forbes ranked Roald Dahl as what in 2021? Was it the greatest British writer of all time or the top-earning dead celebrity?
0: Highest-paid dead celebrity, I think.
1: It's correct. Top-earning dead celebrity. He's still absolutely coining it in. You're in six.
0: What's a dead guy going to do with $500 million?
1: Well, I mean, he's got some living kids and grandkids. Yeah. I suppose they're coining it in. You're on 612 ABC Brisbane and Queensland this evening. We're up to question number 13, in fact, of the Smart Casual Quiz. Reese in Victoria Point is doing quite well. Question number 13, what airline is the carrier of the Netherlands? Is it KLM or Lufthansa?
0: I think it's KLM.
1: That's correct. Next question is question 14. On this day in 1991, Axl Rose caused a riot to break out during a Guns N' Roses gig after he leapt into the crowd to remove what from a fan? Was it a camera or was it a rude sign?
0: Ooh. I know he caused a riot in Canada because they were late and that was the same time James Hetfield got burnt on stage. But I think it was a camera.
1: You're deep into Axl Rose lore there, Reese.
0: Oh, I just think he's stuck, so okay. I don't know why.
1: So you just read bad things about him, so you've got you've got the ammo. Imagine these days jumping into the crowd to get rid of a camera. You'd be there all bloody day.
0: Oh, yeah.
1: Question number 15. Speaking of celebrity crimes, Nikki Topper Hedden of The Clash was charged with stealing what from a London street in 1982? Was it a traffic cone or was it a bus sign?
0: I think it was... What were the options again, sorry?
1: A traffic cone or a bus sign? 5, 4...
0: Bus sign.
1: That's correct. Apparently they used it in their video clip and then he stole it and got arrested. Or was part of a promotional display for their album. Speaking of The Clash, question number 16, what's the name of this song? Belt down.

0: What's the name of that Clash song?
1: Is it London Calling?
0: It sure is. Couldn't press my button there. Reece, Victoria Point doing extremely well tonight on the Smart Casual Quiz. You're on 612 ABC Brisbane in Queensland. Gee, I tell you what, that fridge magnet could be in sight for you, Reece.
1: Don't jinx me.
0: What's your fridge magnet game like? Have you got lots, or is it just a sparse one where you've just got like three that maybe you move around occasionally?
1: No, I've got some from real estate agents, and I've got one from my trip to Holland, and then I've got a Beavis and Butthead one.
0: A Beavis Butthead one? Yeah. Oh, that's pretty cool. I used to have a bunch of fridge magnets. You've just unlocked a memory now. I used to have a bunch of fridge magnets that I got when I went to Singapore, which were different mullets, different styles of mullets.
1: Oh, it's fitting for today's day. You sort of consult the wall of mullet.
0: Yes. Yeah, exactly. Question number 17. A new species of spider which weaves a catapult-like silk trap to snare its prey was discovered in the rainforest of far north Queensland. If you need any more nightmare fuel.

12. ABC Brisbane and Queensland. Well, the door is now open for someone else to take home that fridge magnet. Sadly, Reece won't be able to place it on his sparsely populated fridge, but maybe you can. 1-300-222-612 if you would like to. Well, we don't have a whole lot of time left, so honestly, I feel like someone could take it out pretty soon. 1-300-222-612 if you would like to jump in right at the end of the Smart Casual Quiz. Let's hear some Dan Hartman now. 1-300-222-612.

0: 7, I Can Dream About You, 612, ABC Brisbane and Queensland. We are at the pointy end of the Smart Casual Quiz this evening. Reece and Vicky Point was doing so well, but then he fell over a question about a spider, a new species of spider, which weaves a catapult-like silk trap to snare its prey, which has been discovered in the rainforests of far north Queensland, after which ancient weapon have scientists nicknamed the spider. The choices were the ballista or the trebuchet. He said trebuchet, which was incorrect, Kerry, in Kangaroo Point.
1: Yeah, sorry, Sally, could you just repeat that for me?
0: Well, I gave Reece two choices as to which the spider was named after, which ancient weapon, the ballista or the trebuchet, and Reece said trebuchet, which was incorrect.
1: You're handing me this on a plate.
0: Mate, it was already handed to you.

0: No, that's right, yeah. So he said the trebuchet, so it's the ballista. Is it ballista?
1: It is.
0: Sally, just getting back to Margot Robbie, did you see I, Tonya?
1: Did I? Oh, I, Tonya, yeah, it was so good.
0: She came up here to Acacia Ridge to learn the basics of
1: the skating. Did she?
0: Yeah, you know, like all the really tough scenes were done from a distance.
1: No, of course.
0: She had to learn to skate basically, but I love that film.
1: Well, I'll tell you what, her and Nicole Kidman are doing amazing things for female filmmakers and actresses. They're creating their own things that are female central and led. And they're doing great things for the industry, as far as I'm concerned.
0: Oh, yeah. No, Margot Robbie's been an absolute revelation. Mm. I mean, of course, she was Barbie. She was...
1: yeah. So good, eh?
0: That was so unique, that film.
1: It was excellent.
0: I'm only 80, but I still enjoyed it because, I mean, I thought it was so clever.
1: Yes, it was very, very clever. All right. Question number 18, Kerry.
0: Yeah, we'll have a crack.
1: Novak Djokovic has reached the third round of Wimbledon this year. What nationality is he?
0: He's Serbian, comes from Serbia.
1: He does come from Serbia.
0: Hey, 24 Grand Slams.
1: Quite amazing, I know.
0: He's the king, he's the goat.
1: He's the goat. All right, so we've got two more questions, Kerry. Do you think we can get through them before 8 o'clock?
0: We'll try.
1: Question number 19, what is the capital of Serbia?
0: Belgrade.
1: Kerry.
0: Sally, I did a quiz for a bowling group last year and it was world capitals. And that was,
1: oh, that was okay. One last question. If you're listening just before the 7 o'clock news, I gave away a good hint for this.
0: Cool. Yeah, I didn't turn on until after 7, so I might be in trouble.
1: I reckon you might be okay, Kerry. Probably the most famous Serbian who is not Novak Djokovic was which inventor and physicist who pioneered the generation, transmission and use of alternating current electricity?
0: Current? Someone took off my tongue. It's, was it Edison?
1: Oh, you've fallen at the last hurdle, Kerry.
0: Oh, I've gone at the last jump.
1: Oh, I can't believe it. That's crazy. All right, Kerry, we'll talk to you again soon. Thank you. 1-300-222-612. Oh, my goodness. I've got 4 minutes to give away, this fridge magnet, Gina in Ingham. The very last question. Hello.
2: And I don't know. I was gonna say the same thing he said.
1: The other guy.
2: I'm at a loss. Yeah, it's not Edison. It's Benjamin Franklin.
1: Oh, no. The other guy. Probably the most famous Serbian who is not Novak Djokovic, who was an inventor and physicist. Who pioneered the generation, transmission and use of alternating current electricity. Thank you, Gina. 1-300-222-612. We've got a couple of minutes. Got to give away this fridge magnet. Tara, the truckie, is on the road. Do you know the answer?
3: What is the question?
1: The question is, probably the most famous Serbian who is not Novak Djokovic was which inventor and physicist who pioneered the generation, transmission and use of alternating current electricity? Lots of vehicles around with this bloke's name on them. 1-300-222-612.
3: Serbian.
1: Any idea, Tara?
3: No. It's just going to have to be a complete guess. What year were we talking about?
1: What year? I don't know. I can't give you years straight off the back. I'm going to have to go to someone else. Thank you, Tara. Alan is in Nunda. Hello, Alan. Do you know which famous Serbian I'm talking about?
4: Yes, I do, and I want my fridge magnet.
1: It's who?
4: Tesla.
1: Tesla. Nikola Tesla. Yay. Well done, Alan. You have gotten your fridge magnet. Now, you missed out last night, didn't you?
4: I did have a go last night, yeah.
1: Yeah, well, there you go. Look, see, this is the beauty of the Smart Casual Quiz. You can just be completely not in it and then all of a sudden you're yelling at the radio, it's Tesla! Interesting thing about... Excited. Interesting.

0: Thing about Tesla too, because of course Elon Musk was an investor in that company. I had nothing to do with developing the cars himself. He was an investor, but Tesla's wish was that all his inventions be free and benefit the entire human civilization, which is a little bit opposite to Mr. Musk, don't you think, Alan?
1: Very true.
0: Hey, well done, Alan. Good on you. You've just Stephen Bradbury'd the Smart Casual Quiz tonight, and I love your work. Thank you so much, and we will send you out that fridge magnet. Thank you, Alan, in Nunda. And that is it for the Smart Casual Quiz tonight. It will be back Monday night. See, it's a lot of fun. And it's that easy. You know, you'll think you're out of it, and then all of a sudden you just come in at the end and take that fridge magnet home. Almost time for the news. And then after the news, you know, if I've mentioned that I'm very much looking forward to getting home to bed tonight because I'm old and I get very excited when I have new sheets on my bed. And I'm sure that a lot of you are looking forward to the weekend because you get to just sit on the couch and do nothing and perhaps flick through and watch some cool new shows. If you have a little bit of streaming paralysis, though, Sarah Ward will be here after 8 o'clock to take you through some of the new things that you can expect to be popping up on your streaming. And we would also love to hear from you. If you've seen something good that you would like to recommend to others as well, feel free to send us a text 0467 922 612 or you can call 1300 222 612. That's all coming up shortly. Time for the news now, though. It is 8 o'clock.
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5: ABC News, I'm Eliza Getzey. Iran's Joint Military Command is warning all oil tankers moving through the Strait of Hormuz must use its approved routes or face a forceful response. The strait, the narrow mouth of the Persian Gulf, has emerged as one of the top issues in negotiations towards reaching a permanent end to the Iran war. The statement, reported by Iranian state television, comes after both US and Iranian diplomats met with mediators on Wednesday in Qatar.

0: Analysts say the war with Russia may be shifting in Ukraine's favour after more than 4 years of stalemate. That comes as Russian airstrikes on the Ukrainian capital have killed at least 17 people and damaged mainly residential buildings and civilian infrastructure. The scale of Russian losses have been described in recent reports, with one estimating nearly 500,000 soldiers have been killed. Defence expert Jennifer Parker says Russia isn't making any gains.
1: Russian military personnel are only lasting about 20 to 30 minutes on the front line, 10 days to 3 weeks from recruitment through to death, sadly. So it is clear that there is this strategy that Russia is just throwing massive amounts of people at it. Some referred to it as, a meat grinder strategy.
0: A parliamentary report into fraud in the National Disability Insurance Scheme has recommended measures to prevent workers banned in one sector of the care economy from operating in another. More from National Disability Affairs reporter Naz Campanella.
2: The report makes 12 recommendations. They include changing the Crimes Act to crack down on fraud and related offences involving exploitation, abuse or neglect of participants, and mandatory reporting when providers solicit or receive kickbacks. The Joint Committee also recommends that only clinicians who are registered with their professional body complete the reports or assessments needed to be eligible for the scheme. It also suggests a system for registering NDIS workers and establishing a publicly available list of qualified care workers. The NDIS Minister Jenny McAllister says the government will consider the recommendations.
0: The Prime Minister has called on the opposition leader to instruct coalition senators to push through Labor's proposed strengthening of the social media ban for under 16s. This week, the government introduced legislation to double the maximum penalty for tech companies in breach of the laws and bolster the eSafety Commissioner's powers. But last night, the coalition teamed up with the Greens in the Senate to send Labor's bill to an 8-week inquiry. Mr Albanese says the inquiry will allow social media companies to resist the proposed changes.
3: The Leader of the Opposition can instruct his people, or some of them might stick to it, over in the Senate to vote for this legislation today before Parliament arises. Because if not, there are real-world consequences of this.
0: Meanwhile, the Shadow Assistant Finance Minister says the government is crumbling to the gambling lobby as it introduces its gambling ad reforms to Parliament. Labor says its reforms are significant, but the Coalition, Greens and Crossbench are pushing for changes to the bill, which limits TV and radio ads to only during certain times and creates an opt-out feature for online platforms. Simon Kennedy says the bill needs to be stronger to actually address gambling harms.
4: There's a number of things that could strengthen it. The Greens and the Liberal Party voted together to send it to a Senate inquiry. Very disappointingly, Labor voted against that.
0: Experts say the federal government's proposed shake-up of the accounting and consulting industry could lead to greater scrutiny. Accounting firms could be asked to split their consulting services from their audit functions, and individual firm partners could face much greater scrutiny and penalties for legal breaches. Law and corporate governance expert Helen Bird says at the moment there's very little regulation.
5: If you are an auditor, you're subject to the requirements of the Corporations Act, but otherwise you're pretty free to do what you want. There's no disclosure requirements, very little accountability. So by virtue of the actions that have happened, the scandals of recent times, it's caused the government to say, we no longer have any faith in relying on those schemes. We need to make it the subject of a statutory scheme, and there needs to be direct enforcement.
0: There are growing concerns soccer players could develop brain disease relating to head trauma. Soccer's global governing body, FIFA, is teaming up with an Australian-led research team to develop concussion assessment tests that can be used on the pitch during games. Neuroscientist Alan Pearce says studies overseas highlight the dangers soccer players face.
5: If you are an auditor, you're subject.
6: What we've found in overseas soccer players in the UK in particular is chronic traumatic encephalopathy, or CTE. If players are heading the ball repetitively, they're at greater risk of CTE.
0: AB.
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8: 5 minutes past eight, great to have your company. Coming up shortly, Sarah Ward will be here with Spoiler Alert. You know, sometimes it's really hard. There's so much stuff on streaming. Well, Sarah has been through and picked the eyes out of some of the new good stuff that you're able to watch. And of course, we always love to hear from you as well. If you've seen something really good,

recently, or you disagree with what we say is good, send us a text 0467 922 612. Coming up as well, I'm going to be taking you to the Australian Chamber Music Festival. Well, it's not on yet. It's happening at the end of this month, but we're going to be talking to the curator.

About some of the cool things that are happening. It's happening in Cairns this year for the first time, and there's a very cool session that we're going to be talking about especially. It kind of crosses true crime and chamber music, kind of. Yeah, that's coming up shortly as well. And, of course, this is the song we're banger or clangering tonight.

92612, is it a banger or is it a clanger? I will let you know after 8:30. And also, here's a sentence I didn't think I'd be saying on the radio in my lifetime. New music from Barry Manilow. Now that's a hook, if ever there was one. You want to stay with me for that, for sure. Here's Jewel.

of You came out around the time I did my worst radio interview ever with Jewel. Who will save your soul? You're on 612 ABC Brisbane and Queensland. Worst radio interview to date. I mean, there could be a worse one coming at some point. Hopefully not this evening, though. It is time for this, for Spoiler Alert, a weekly look at what's on the big screen and the small screen. Tonight, Kitchen Nightmares, Alchemy.

0: An abduction of a criminal in the attempt to rehabilitate him. Hello to film and television critic, culture editor, journalist, and my old friend, Sarah Ward. Hello.
1: Hello.
0: How are you?
1: I'm well, thank you. How are you?
0: I'm well. Long time no talk to you, Sarah Ward, on the radio, which we always enjoyed doing because we're big TV nerds.
1: We are indeed, and there's always so much to talk about.
0: Exactly. So we are about to say goodbye to a show that I've had such mixed feelings about. I loved it when it started, and then it got too shouty for me. The fifth and final season of The Bear. Let's hear a bit of it.
2: It's our last day. We're out of time.
3: I'm not giving up. We're going to keep operating.
4: Richard, I am selling the building.
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7: Everything's either going to be okay.
3: No, stop!
8: It stops sucking!
9: Or not.
3: We are outgunned and we are outmanned.
10: We got no money. That falls not to
3: you. But we have each other and nothing left to lose.
11: This is the Bear.
3: Chef!
0: The final season of The Bear. Yes, Chef. Sarah Ward, I bailed out halfway through the last season.
1: Look, I would very much recommend if you have, you know, given up on The Bear before now to pick it back up for this final season because it is excellent. And it is the kind of final season that very much feels as though they've heard all of the criticisms and they are addressing them. Mm-hmm. Now, I've been a fan of The Bear the whole way through. I understand why, you know, one, there's a criticism that it keeps winning awards for being a comedy.
0: Yes.
1: And it's not particularly comedy. Well, I mean, awards don't really know what to do with dramedies.
0: Yes.
1: And they really don't know what to do with the half-hour format. Not that all episodes of The Bear anymore are half an hour, but if something goes for half an hour, it's more a drama than a comedy, but it still can be very funny. They just don't know what to do with it. Mm-hmm. And, you know, you don't necessarily want it competing with your hour-long dramas, you know, something like when it was still on TV, Succession, something else that was very much a drama, but also could be incredibly funny at the time. Mm-hmm. So, but then you put this up against something like Hacks or something that is even more of a, I mean, that's obviously a comedy about comedy, but something more of a traditional sitcom, and it very much stands out. But you can understand in the beginning why they just wanted to give an award for something.
0: Yes.
1: That first season, remember when it arrived, and, you know, it was just, it wasn't unlike anything we'd seen because we've seen kitchen dramas before and we've seen this kind of intensity, but it was so excellent at what it did and it really felt like it was unearthing this cast that we weren't particularly familiar with, the everyday players in this, even though pretty much every guest star you can think of is every famous face in Hollywood. So it's been on this kind of journey since then, and that season one, we were very hyper-focused in the beef, in Carmi going back to his brother's restaurant, kind of against his will, you know, getting immersed in it, trying to save it, you know, feeling as though he's a bit better than this, but what does it mean to, you know, have this duty and what can, how can he turn this into his own dream? Then we spent three seasons following that, following the pursuit of the Bear, and we're at the point now where the Bear as the fancy Michelin star chasing restaurant exists. This last season, 7 of the 8 episodes are all set on one evening. We're kind of going the Pit style,
0: yes,
1: even though the pit wasn't the first thing to ever, you know, just dedicate its storytelling just to one period of time. There was a movie a couple of years ago starring Stephen Graham, who we're going to talk about in a couple of segments' time, called Boiling Point, which was set in a kitchen over one chaotic night in this restaurant. He was a chef having difficulties with all the stresses. So that's kind of where we are in this fifth season. Except the Bear, they're out of money. You know, this could be the make or break night. It seems as though at the end of the service, where everything that possibly can go wrong does go wrong, from, you know, the weather turning against them, to, you know, people falling through the roof, to unexpected bookings, to all of that. If it doesn't turn out at the end of it, and even if it does, this could be the end of the restaurant. That, you know, that's it for everybody. But we do have these ups and downs, and this hyper-focus, again, I think really works for it. You do also have a bit more comedy this time around, a bit more of like, okay, we're allowed to be funny. Mm-hmm. This is very much comedy that is based in the fact that by now we know these characters. We like spending time with them, even when they are a bit shouty, even a lot of the time when they are incredibly stressed because they are in this intense environment. But you want to spend time with them. And I think this season does that incredibly well. And then you kind of get this final episode that wraps everything up, perhaps a little bit too neatly, but it does feel earned. I think this is a really great kind of farewell to this show. And again, if you have jumped off in the last couple of seasons, jump back on for this one because it is right up there with the first season.
0: Have they toned down the shouting though, Sarah? It just got too shouty.
1: Well, one of the things that's different about this season, so last season, and sorry to give you a spoiler because you're not up to it, but Tommy got to the point where he realised this wasn't for him.
0: Okay.
1: You know, he's a talented chef, but running a restaurant, too stressful for him.
0: Yes.
1: So one of the changes this time around, which does pick up directly after that decision, they've got this stressful night and now Sid is in charge. And how does she do things differently to Carmi? How does she try and, you know, create an environment that is sustainable if everything, you know, fingers crossed, toes crossed, everything can go right on this one evening and they can find a future for the restaurant. So there's a bit of shouting, but there is this conscious decision by the characters and obviously by the writers as well to go, okay, you know, what does this look like in a way that isn't, you know, getting everybody to the point where they have to give up on the thing that they love because it is so stressful. So a little bit less shouting, a lot more comedy in this one, you know, and again, that hyper-focus really works for it. Even if you've fallen off the bandwagon, I think you'll get to the end of this and go, yeah, I could actually spend a lot more time with these characters and I'm sad to be saying goodbye.
0: One thing it did give to us, though, is that my partner Brad and I now, when we're in the kitchen, we'll go behind, like just so we don't end up like knocking something out of people's hands. So, I mean, we have learned something from The Bear. The final season is out now. You're on 612 ABC Brisbane in Queensland. This is Spoiler Alert, a weekly look at what's on the big screen and small screen with Sarah Ward, movie and TV critic. So the second thing we're going to talk about is a show that I see pop up all the time and I go, Colin Farrell, private detective. Should I go there? And it's just released its second season. The show is called Sugar. Let's hear a bit of it.
5: Hard enough finding someone who doesn't want to be found. Even harder when it's a race.
11: Hello. Have we met before?
5: I'm not sure.
11: I'm Charlotte.
5: Like the web.
11: Like the spider.
12: You're a long way from Beverly Hills with this gang.
5: It's a wild world out there. Who do you work for exactly?
12: You're gonna try to think your way out of this.
5: I'm gonna keep doing my job.
12: I don't think so. It's just a matter of time.
0: Okay, so the TV show is called Sugar, starring Colin Farrell. Second season, Sarah. What are we seeing in the second season?
1: So the whole idea of this is exactly as you said, Colin Farrell is a private detective, Los Angeles based. First time around, we saw him follow a case across the season, which was very much linked to the film industry. This time around, there's a young Korean boxer. His brother has gone missing and John Sugar, Colin Farrell's character, is on the case. Now, that all sounds pretty standard other than the fact that you've got Colin Farrell on TV playing this PI. Been doing great things on TV with this and The Penguin, and this is completely in different territory. Now, this show has a really wild twist that they gave away at the end of the first season. I'm not going to give it away now because if you're not familiar with this, it is a show that you want to discover that twist while you're watching. But what the second season does is it acknowledges that, but it still then just digs into the show being about Colin Farrell playing this LA private detective. One of the things that's really great about this series is, one, for me, you know, as a film critic, it loves cinema. John Sugar absolutely loves cinema. He's always watching old films. They splice actual, you know, scenes from well-known and not so well-known films, film noir, black and white, throughout the series. It's very, very cine-literate. But the other thing that works really well is kind of the mood of this series. It is the type of show that you want to spend time with because you just want to hang out in this world because it's relaxed, but it's still compelling. It's still this mystery series, but it really perfects its kind of tonal balance, where it's neo-noir, but not that, you know, it's not the intense kind of niggling neo-noir. Again, it's kind of calm and you want to spend time with it. That really taps into the idea that one of the themes of this is kind of what it means to be human, why you need to interrogate that, and kind of the complexities of that. Now, I could give you a bit more details, but again, as that really

0: really big twist. Mm. But it worked so well in this. And it's the kind of twist that in a lot of shows you go, oh, my God, what, huh? And it could be a pretty cliche twist, but it really works here because of that mood, because of that really excellent performance from Colin Farrell and that commitment otherwise. So, all right, we are a show with this big twist, but we are also, you know, a very affectionate, very well-made PI's tale in LA, and very gorgeous as well. This looks like something that you could put on the big screen. So I'm a big fan of this. I do say give it a go. It's another one that's basically got half an hour episodes. You know, some get up to the 40-minute mark, but definitely a drama, not a comedy. There would be no issues what category to put it in awards. But really entertaining, really enjoyable. You, as I said, you want to spend time with this, and a really great kind of laid back performance from Colin Farrell, who's doing great things on the small screen, been doing great things on the big screen lately, you know, nominated for an Oscar for The Banshees of Inisherin, but also just kind of popping up all over the place, doing complicated, different types of performances. He really is one of those actors that I think when he started, you know, there was a lot of controversy around his private life. You know, he kind of did the jump between indie stuff and then big name stuff. And now I think he's found kind of the variety of roles that works really well for him. And Sugar, definitely one of them. I hope there's more of this. It's only just started its second season, dropping episodes week to week. But it is, you know, definitely one of the great shows that you can watch at the moment.
1: All right, that's season two of Sugar. I think that's on Apple TV. It's just one of those ones that I've just seen sitting there. I'm like, should I? I don't know. So I think I will have to delve into it. And it's very helpful to know that it's only half an hour, 40-minute episodes as well. You're on 612 ABC Brisbane and Queensland. Sarah Wood is here. She's a TV and movie critic, talking through some of the new things that are popping up on your TV at the moment. And if you've seen something good as well, let us know. 0467922612. Now, I'm very excited about the next one because this is a new sitcom which has gotten really good reviews. It's called Small Profits.
2: I met a man who managed to grow homunculus.
3: The little people in jars.
4: Excuse me, you sell buckets?
3: Buckets? No.
5: I'm always wondering what he's up to in that shed of his.
3: Are you two an item?
6: No word!
7: You can ask them questions about the future.
3: They will always answer with the truth.
7: What are you going to ask them?
1: Small Profits. It's been out for a bit in the UK, I think, so I'm very excited that it has finally arrived here. Sarah, what can you tell us about it?
0: Look, I was as well. So I think it's been a couple of months out in the UK, and you can stream it all now, all six episodes of the first season on iView at the moment. And one of the big draw cards for this is Mackenzie Crook. Now, everybody, if you think of Mackenzie Crook, you probably think of The Office, the UK version. But one of the things that I've really loved on his filmography is a series from a few years back, Detectorist, which he was in and was also one of the driving forces behind. About a couple of guys, was him and Toby Jones, who, you know, on weekends, you know, their hobby was to go out into their local field with a metal detector and try and unearth treasure. They're in England. This can actually exist, you know, these kind of relics from English history. It was a series, that again was one of those that just had such a specific tone. It was cozy and inviting, even, you know, comforting, kind of lived in, even though it is not afraid whatsoever to kind of, you know, dwell with people who aren't necessarily happy, people who are searching for something in their lives, but really had this idea that, you know, sometimes you need to search actively for wonder, for something that kind of does give you purpose and does give you something to look forward to. This time around, Small Profits, Crook is in it again, but he's mainly the driving force behind it. What happens this time is we're spending time with a guy who, again, not having the best time in his life. His partner went missing 7 years ago, and he's holding out hope that one day she's going to turn up. His dad says, all right, I've got an idea how you can get some answers. You could turn to alchemy and try and make homunculi, these human-like creatures in jars that will have to tell you, that they have to tell you the truth, and they know everything, the past, the future, everything. Create them, maybe they can give you the answers that you're looking for. He goes, all right, this has just got to be, you know, a crazy story. I can remember you telling me stuff like this when I was a kid. But then he goes, all right, maybe I'll give it a go. And so this is a show that is

0: very much embracing that kind of fantasy supernatural element while still being a series about, you know, a middle-aged man who is incredibly depressed, as you can imagine, because his partner disappeared 7 years ago. He works in a hardware store. You know, otherwise his life is incredibly routine, but thinks, all right, what have I got to lose by doing this? It works so well. In the wrong hands, if somebody other than Mackenzie Crook had been behind this, it would have been incredibly kind of twee and
1: it's such a hard sell, this whole idea. I was like, oh, I just can't see how this works. But it's been so well reviewed, so...
0: Look, it is excellent. Pierce Quigley, who plays Michael, our protagonist here, he popped up in Sectress here and there, but here he gets a really excellent starring role. Michael Palin is his dad. You get some other British comedians with, you know, familiar faces popping up here. And there's also this really nice friendship in this as well, and that, you know, Michael, he's got this colleague, this much younger colleague at the hardware store that he works with, who kind of gives him a bit of a joking hard time to begin with. But they strike up this friendship because she also embraces, all right, I'm going to go along for this kind of crazy ride as well. There's so many elements about this that are really, really lovely, and the kind of thing that you will just sit there and feel as though you could step into this world and buy this fantastical idea. There's a second season on the way, and apparently that's going to be it. It's going to wrap up its storyline there, because one thing that, you know, British creators do really well is when you get the 6-episode seasons, that's so concise and tell their story in exactly that amount of episodes. But they also tend to know how much story they've got and when to wrap them up and not, you know, give you 5 or 10 or too many seasons down the line. This is a real joy. And because you can binge it all at once right now, like I dare anybody to not do that once you start getting into this, because it is just so easy.
1: I'm going to do it this weekend, Sarah Ward.
0: Wonderful. Look, I was very much looking forward to this and it did not disappoint. And again, as a something a bit older to look back on, if you haven't seen Detectorist yet, go and seek that out as well, because it is just so lovely, even though it can be incredibly melancholy, but it just gets that tone and the performances with it so perfectly that anything Mackenzie Crook does, and he pops up here in a pretty, you know, comic side part, but anything he does as a writer and a TV creator, I'm on board for from here on in.
1: So that's on iView.
0: It is indeed.
1: And someone has texted in saying that 2026 on iView, a brilliant piss take on FIFA. Very good. Yes.
0: And so very timely. At the
1: someone
0: moment.
1: Else has texted in saying, I've just finished The Witness. Absolutely chilling for any parent. True story. Well done. That's on Netflix. Thank you, Dean. Yeah, I didn't watch the actual, I watched the documentary, but then I didn't watch the actual dramatisation afterwards. But yeah, horrific story. Ugh. But if you're into true crime, very interesting. You're on 612 ABC Brisbane and Queensland. Sarah Ward is here taking us through some of the new things you can check out on your telly at the moment. 2026 Golden Globe winner Stephen Graham, you just mentioned him before, stars in a new thriller. It is called Good Boy. Let's hear a bit.
2: I know it may look unconventional. Believe me, we won't be keeping him there for long. Tommy's going through a rebellious phase.
3: I'm going to obliterate you the second I get out of here!
2: It's quite impressive, really, how you've managed to aimlessly float through your whole life completely unnoticed.
4: You're scared, aren't you?
2: Would you think all of this is funny? This is real life.
3: You're already dead, you scum!
2: We treat each other with respect.
5: I would like to apologise for what I did to you. I promise not to do it again.
1: Okay, so that is...
2: Good Boy.
1: Good Boy, not to be confused with the horror film which came out a couple of years ago, which is from the point of view of a dog, which is also an awesome film, Sarah.
0: It is, but I think that was only last year, and is, you know, it does really well with its premise. I think to differentiate itself from this one's called The Good Boy.
1: Oh, The Good Boy, okay, good-o.
0: And I think in the US it even got renamed as Heel. As H-E-E-L.
1: Yeah, right.
0: So, you know, to still have that kind of play on the theme, but have a different title. But this is an interesting film. So Stephen Graham, he's kind of always been everywhere since the 90s. Most people probably discovered him in Snatch. And if you can quote that movie like a lot of people can, you can probably quote some of his lines. But obviously, he's been huge in the last year or so with adolescence. But his range of roles, you know, he goes from something

0: like that to this, where, you know, he's playing a dad again. He has a young son, but here what happens is that his family take in, you know, kind of a loutish teenager who has just spent the night, you know, out of town drinking, doing drugs, you know, kind of cheating on his girlfriend, just being that kind of, you know, lout is definitely the word for it. Now, I say they've taken him in, they've kidnapped him, they've got him chained in their basement. But the idea is that they're going to rehabilitate him. They're going to show him the error of his ways. And, you know, if he is a good boy, he kind of gets a longer leash, he gets more privileges, and hopefully, they hope, he'll become a part of their family. He is obviously incredibly resistant to this idea. It is such a unique and interesting premise, and it is, and again, one of those ones that without the right talent, so as the parents, you have Stephen Graham and you have Andrew Riseborough, and without the right performances there, this would just seem really creepy and odd, but they are absolutely pitch perfect. You kind of feel as though here you're getting, you know, a film that taken a few cues from something like A Clockwork Orange, but then taken it in its own direction. It is definitely something that stands out at the cinema at the moment, where we're getting, you know, a lot of kind of been there, done that stuff, a lot of sequels, a lot of fifth installments, a lot of remakes, all of that. Some of them are great, some of them aren't. And it's school holidays, so you're getting Minions and all of that. But if you want something that definitely is unique, even though, you know, films about kidnapping, those kind of thrillers, movies about second chances, none of that is new whatsoever. But this movie finds such a unique way into it that you will be gripped the whole way through, including from those performances. Mm. I'm just sitting there going, all right, how is everybody going to react in this situation? It does earn everything that happens, and it does ground all of this in characters in this kind of basically mostly one location in this Yorkshire mansion film. But yeah, definitely the standout at the cinemas of what's new this week. And as I said, completely unlike the whole parade of sequels, remakes, you know, franchise movies that we are getting otherwise.
1: Yeah, I would watch that just on the strength of Stephen Graham and Andrea Riseborough alone. I'd be like, that's worth it.
0: Look, that is a good way to choose movies. They are both such reliable performers and have such range and choose such interesting projects.
1: Yes.
0: And they all have, like, you know, Stephen Graham's got stuff like the Pirates of the Caribbean movies and you know, the Venom movies and stuff like that, which, you know, aren't his high point, not anybody's high point. But, you know, when he's making things like This Is England and Adolescence and popping up in stuff like Gangs of New York and Tinker Tailor Soldier Spy, and, you know, he in Boardwalk Empire and A Thousand Blows, you know, I could keep going on, but he is such an excellent performer and such a reliably excellent performer, even if what he's in, you know, is on the bigger end of the scale. But when he does make, you know, interesting projects, they definitely are something to pay attention to, and this is one of them.
1: So that is The Good Boy at the cinema and the TV shows, The Bear Series 5, Sugar Series 2, and a brand new sitcom, Small Profits. Thank you, Sarah Ward. Appreciate it. I'll talk to you next week.
0: You will indeed. Thank
2: Bye-bye.
0: You.
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1: Hello to Tim, who's texted in saying, I watched Cold Water. I never wanted something to finish so much so I could feel safe. It finished and I don't feel safe. Thank you, Tim. I think that's on SBS. I watched that as well. And it's pretty creepy, Tim, for sure. It's got the guy in it whose name escapes me now. Andrew Lincoln from The Walking Dead is in it. And, that guy from Trainspotting, I should have looked this up beforehand. But, yes, Tim, I've watched it and I totally get where you're coming from with that. 0467922612 is our number here on 612 ABC Brisbane in Queensland. And it is time to see whether or not you bang it or clang it.

0: It was always going to happen, wasn't it? Of course, I mean, Lawrence fielded calls from people saying it's un-Australian not to make that one a banger. And fair enough. Overwhelmingly banger tonight, except for one person. You know who you are. Person who sent in a text saying, tonight's song's a real clanger. I never liked it. Sounds like it's sung between clenched teeth. I'm sure it has some redeeming qualities, but I can't find them. Sorry. Anyway, it is a banger, according to everybody else. Banger or Clanger will be back on Monday night here on 612 ABC Brisbane and Queensland, heading to the Australian Festival of Chamber Music next.
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0: 20 minutes away from 9 o'clock and the Australian Festival of Chamber Music is happening at the end of this month in Cairns, which honestly sounds like a pretty delightful thing to attend. And as I was looking at some of the things in the program, a particular event caught my eye. It is called Interrupted Endings, and it's a concert that explores composers who met a sudden, untimely demise. I was intrigued. So I had a chat with the artistic director of the festival. His name is Jack Liebeck. He's a renowned violinist from the UK. And I started by asking him

0: how this idea came about.
1: Well, one of the things that we learn about in music college is one of the first things in music history is the slightly humorous sort of demise of a famous composer called Lully, who famously stabbed himself in the foot while conducting, because in the old days they used to bang a big staff.
0: Yes.
1: On the ground when they were conducting, and he impaled his foot and he died of gangrene soon afterwards. And so that's one of the things that, you know, when they're trying to get people enthusiastic about music history or something, they'll tell a humorous story about that kind of thing. So I just remember that story. And then often when you're rehearsing a piece of music, you know, in a rehearsal or something, one of the musicians will say, God, did you hear how, Chausson, that he cycled into a wall, and that was, you know, he never regain consciousness after that or something. So there are sometimes these sort of like quite humorous anecdotes that you hear about composers and their sort of grisly death. You don't, we're not going to obviously laugh about the really horrific, sad things, but sometimes I think, you know, if the composer would probably giggle about their own death later on in the afterlife, like, oh, that was an unlucky one, that, you know. So I've pinned the program around that, basically. And so, yeah, they're all composers that had sort of slightly strange ways of going into the next phase.
0: The story about Lully is told by a Cate Blanchett's character in Tar.
1: Oh, yes, really? Yeah, probably. I didn't see that film. But.
0: So it's a great movie. Obviously, it's probably the most well-known one of the bizarre demises. Then what do you do then? Do you go start looking for composers that died in weird ways, or do you start with the music and then look up how they died?
1: Well, I mean, I did immediately, for instance, the Chausson piece. Chausson, there's a wonderful piece, the violin and piano concerto with string quartet. So I definitely wanted to include that. And then there's a sort of, Henry Purcell died. Apparently he was locked out in the cold by his wife. And I'm not totally sure it's 100% true, but apparently that's the story. And then the funny thing is, when I was doing the research and I was looking into these things, someone told me that, I think it was Nielsen, was moving his piano and died while moving his piano. And I really researched it, and actually it turned out to be complete rubbish. So I didn't include that one. You can find these sort of weird things. The interesting one as well was like the first composer from Australia is a guy called Isaac Nathan, and he was involved in the first ever traffic accident in Australia back in about 1875. Yeah. So obviously one has to be tactful about these things, because you don't want to be laughing about the deaths of people. But as I said, I tried to pin it on the composers who would in the afterlife probably giggle about how unlucky it was.
0: Yeah, totally.
1: What happened to them.
0: And then did you then discover any composers or pieces that you were like, oh, actually, this is really good, I like this one?
1: Yeah, absolutely. I mean, my job as the artistic director is that's primarily what it is, because you don't want to always be programming pieces that everyone knows the whole time. Mm. It's a mixture of the sort of familiar and then the unknown. And so it's always a trying to find pieces of music that are, you know, we won't have heard before or won't have heard for a long time, and then they turn out to be really cool. I didn't know Isaac Nathan's music at all. So we had to do some research and found some really nice things. But the funny thing is, there was actually an article recently in Limelight magazine about this very program, and they found a whole sort of like 8 pages of composers that had this stuff. And of course, if I did all that, the program the concert would last about 6 hours. So I've had to focus in on 4 composers. It's we're always looking to find interesting, you know, little pins to put a program together with. So that was, it was good fun to do.
0: I'm speaking with Jack Liebeck. He is an international violin superstar. He's also the artistic director of the Australian Festival of Chamber Music, which is happening in Cairns at the end of July. We're talking about just one of the programs that will be happening throughout the festival. It's called Interrupted Endings, where Jack has programmed some pieces from famous composers that came to untimely ends. Jack, you said that there was an article published where there was like all pages and pages of

0: these composers that came to kind of weird endings. True crime is big right now. Like, maybe this could be a whole thing.
1: Absolutely. I mean, maybe I could pin the entire next year's festival on this
0: you
1: thing.
0: Could.
1: It sounds like there's enough. There's enough. Yeah, it's, you know, we have all sorts of fantastic, varied programs. Mm. And that's the excitement about a festival where you've got essentially like 20 to 25 concerts within 9 days. We're always looking for an interesting hook.
0: Can you explain, though, like there might be people listening who have heard the term chamber music, but they don't exactly know what it means. Could you explain that for us?
1: So chamber music, essentially, a chamber meaning a room. It's music that would be played in a room rather than in a big hall. So symphonic music generally is played in a big concert hall that would seat, say, 2,000, 3,000 people or something like that. Mm-hmm. Chamber music was designed to be played in a house, in a room. Basically, of course, we are playing it in front of in a hall,
0: yeah.
1: A large hall. But the actual sort of like reason for it to be invented was for smaller groups, basically. So you'd have maybe two, three, four, maybe two. I would say between 2 and 15 musicians on stage at any one time, rather than 80 in an orchestra.
0: And does the type of instruments vary, like, or is it always strings, or would it be strings and woodwind? Do you know what I mean?
1: It's incredibly varied. It's any instrument, really. So we have all sorts of interesting lineups. It can be two violins, two horns, and a piano. It can be all sorts, can include percussion. The thing about chamber music is that because of the clarity of having less instruments, it's kind of conversational to listen to. Mm-hmm. So you can hear maybe two or three or four instruments having a musical conversation. And I think it's a more intimate listen than a symphonic piece, which is, you know, going to be in terms of like volume and everything. It's all about the finer details. You know, for instance, string quartets, which is, you know, two

0: be amazed that even a small ensemble can actually make a huge sound as well. So yeah, it's brilliant.
1: As a violinist, Jack, you are obviously very familiar with this type of music, but you know, not everyone is, and some people can see classical music as being not very accessible. So this is a really interesting way to perhaps introduce this, these sort of tunes to people who wouldn't normally go along.
0: Mm-hmm. Absolutely. I mean, we're always trying to battle against that idea that, you know, that classical music is not accessible. Mm-hmm. I think in reality, I think most people are exposed to classical music probably multiple times a day in their lives. They'll hear violins or they'll hear an orchestra, or and you don't even know that you're hearing it. And if you're watching a TV program or a movie, you know, more often than not, the background, the music, the narrative of the story is told through, you know, classical music instruments a lot of the time. So it's actually much more a part of us than we think, I think, at times. And, you know, it is not something that you have to have any expertise in. And we keep stressing that. You just go and enjoy it. Always the thing that people who love classical music, the thing that makes the difference for them is just experiencing it, whether they had the chance to go as a kid one time or two times or twice, that is the key. It's just going, and then and once you've done it once, you realize, oh, this is nothing. You don't have to dress up, you don't have to be smart, or, you know, because there's sometimes this image you see in movies of everyone's wearing tails at their concert to sit in, or on bowler hats and all sorts. It's absolute rubbish. People go and wear whatever they want. The wonderful thing about it, you submit yourself to the music. So there's no people sitting on their phones. There's no people reading magazines. You just sit there and you, for, you know, 40 minutes, first half or something like that, and you just listen to this music and it takes your thoughts to a totally different place.
1: Jack Liebeck is who you're with. He is an international violin superstar. He's also artistic director of the Australian Festival of Chamber Music, which is happening in Cairns, kicks off at the end of this month. Jack, I spoke a little bit earlier to an Aussie rock musician by the name of Paul Dempsey. There's been a bit of a thing that's been happening in Australia this week that a bunch of musicians have gone down to our nation's parliament in Canberra to talk about copyright laws after they've found that they've all just discovered that their music has been used to train AI without their knowledge. And I know that this is something that's really impacting the popular music industry at the moment. Is it something that is being talked about in classical circles?
0: I think in some circles it is, because I think, you know, they can recreate us as players as well. Yes. So, you know, that it's very easy for, say, a film company to just use a mock-up made by artificial intelligence with no royalties that need to be paid to real musicians. You know, I think we're all in danger in the creative sector. For that, you know, also you know, writers, and I think I'm not someone who composes music myself.
1: Yes.
0: I leave that to the professionals, so to speak. my job is to perform other people's music.
1: Yes.
0: I'm not personally at the sort of like crux of that issue in terms of intellectual property theft or whatever it is. But we do, you know, from the performance side, also worry about the fact that, you know, they can basically get rid of us in some ways. But I think it's a huge issue, and in a way, these AI companies have sort of done it before anyone noticed, and then their systems are all trained, isn't it? Is that the thing? They've done that with so many novels, as writers and novels have had their books just sort of scanned, and then essentially the horse has bolted already. It's already happened. It's a very worrying thing. And sometimes these companies are just too nimble to get around this.
1: Yeah, it's all happened very quickly, hasn't it?
0: Exactly. Before anyone noticed, that's the thing, because

0: So yeah, I mean, I'd be interested to see what the outcome is going to be of that. But I think everyone's worried about their livelihoods with AI.
1: Yeah. Jack, I mentioned you're not bad on the violin yourself. Will you be playing at all at the Australian Festival of Chamber Music, or are you strictly curating?
0: No, I'm playing and curating and interviewing and meeting and shaking hands and having a great time. The festival's been going for 35 years. This is our first year in Cairns. We were in Townsville up until now. It's got a huge following, and it's a wonderful. There's a wonderful atmosphere at the festival, and the audience go on a wonderful journey with the musicians. We get to know each other. Many of us have been, become friends over sort of 20 years, it's got a real fantastic atmosphere. I can't wait to experience it in Cairns for the first time.
1: Jack Liebeck, Artistic Director of the Australian Festival of Chamber Music and British violinist, violin superstar. Thank you so much for joining us tonight on Evenings on 612 ABC Brisbane and Queensland. Thanks, Jack.
0: Thank you. My pleasure.
1: And if you're interested in heading along to the festival, you can find the entire program at afmc.com.au.
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1: 5 minutes away from the 9 o'clock news, and about now is when the texts start coming in for songs you love. After 9:30, I just play requests for you, but you need to text in which song you would like to hear. 0467 922 612. Give me a good reason. You can try and emotionally manipulate me, pull at the old heartstrings, because then that gets you a better chance of getting the song on air. 0467 922 612, if you would like to let me know a song you love. We'll do that after 9:30. Right now, though, as I said before, a sentence I never thought I would say on the radio, but this is new music for Barry Manilow in 2026. He's 83 years old. He's just released a new album back in June, his 33rd album. This song is called What a Time. New music, Barry Manilow. Yes, you heard correctly. 612 ABC Brisbane and Queensland.

0: stuff. For 83-year-old Barry Manilow, it's What a Time, 612 ABC Brisbane and Queensland. I've got the softest spot for Barry Manilow. I don't know why. I've always loved him. I think he's great. Almost time for the news. And after 9:30, songs you love, if there is a song you would like to hear, I need to know why you would like to hear it. 0467 922 612. Also, Queensland's new e-scooter laws really making a difference? We'll hear a little bit more about that. But feel free to send me a text, 0467 922 612. Time for the news now, though. It's 9 o'clock.
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4: ABC News, I'm Eliza Getzy. Liberal MP Stephen Kennedy says Labor's proposed gambling advertising reforms have unacceptable carve-outs for streaming services. The government's legislation to restrict gambling ads on television, radio and digital platforms has been sent to an 8-week Senate inquiry for further scrutiny after being introduced to Parliament today. The Coalition, the Greens and members of the crossbench believe the reforms need to go further. Mr Kennedy has told 7:30 the current bill would still allow streaming to show gambling ads during breaks.
5: You will see ads in every break of the game if you're streaming it on your smart TV. That's what that legislation allows. I certainly don't think that's enough. When I think about my kids, if I think about what the US is doing, and when I think about we do the worst job in the world of protecting our citizens, it's definitely not enough.
4: A Labor-led parliamentary inquiry into fraud in the National Disability Insurance Scheme has made 12 recommendations to improve the program's integrity. The ABC's National Disability Affairs reporter Naz Campanella has more.
6: An overall picture is that there needs to be greater information sharing across a range of agencies in order to identify and crack down on bad actors and fraudulent providers. Now, within that, I guess some of the key things are really a recommendation to change the Crimes Act to crack down on fraud and related offences where participants are exploited, abused or experience neglect, and mandatory reporting of providers who are solicited or receiving kickbacks.
4: Russia has launched a large-scale attack on Ukraine's capital overnight that's killed at least 17 people and injured scores more as loud explosions shook Kyiv for hours. Tuiyong Fitzpatrick has the details.
7: The attack with ballistic and cruise missiles and drones damaged buildings and civilian infrastructure across the city. Russia says it's in retaliation for recent attacks on its civil infrastructure. People crowded into underground stations carrying children, belongings, tents and pets as air raid alerts were issued for most of Ukraine's territory overnight, in Russia's worst attack on the country since mid-June. Ukrainian President Volodymyr Zelensky had earlier warned of a possible overnight attack and said he was cutting short his visit to Dublin.
4: Health officials in Gaza say 15,000 people with war injuries or life-threatening diseases can't access the treatment they need, and 300 have died while waiting for medical evacuation. Here's the BBC's Lucy Williamson.
8: Among the patients Gaza is struggling to treat are teenage amputees injured in the war, long-term cancer patients, and those needing specialist surgery. Many have been waiting months for treatment abroad. The World Health Organization says host countries often have specific criteria, with some only taking children, others only patients needing shorter treatments. Patients must also pass multiple security checks, including from Israel, before they can leave Gaza.
4: The eldest granddaughter of Nelson Mandela says ongoing anti-migrant protests in South Africa reflect the pain and frustration of many citizens experiencing poverty and inequality. More than 900 people were arrested.

0: in a nationwide protest against illegal immigration earlier this week, and tens of thousands of migrants have already left the country, many facilitated by the South African government. Indilika Mandela says there are legitimate concerns about illegal immigration and criminality that need to be acknowledged and addressed legally, but she's cautioned against the threat of violence and xenophobia.
1: South Africans, we must not allow frustration to become hatred. South Africa was built on values of dignity, justice and reconciliation, and we cannot allow hardships we face to diminish that, our shared humanity.
0: And multiple US media outlets are reporting Taylor Swift and Travis Kelce will marry at New York City's Madison Square Garden. William Howard Evans has the latest.
2: It's the love story that has captivated the world, and this weekend it may become official. Speaking to the Associated Press, a law enforcement official briefed on security plans says music superstar Taylor Swift and her fiancé, American football great Travis Kelce, will tie the knot at NYC's famed Madison Square Garden Arena. The multi-million dollar Festival of Love will reportedly kick off with a rehearsal dinner on Thursday and the wedding on Saturday. But not everyone is convinced, with widespread speculation this is all a decoy and Swift and Kelce will say I do in another city entirely.
0: And you're up to date with the latest from ABC News.
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5: 5 minutes past nine. Yes, the text still already coming in for songs you love after 9:30. I just play a bunch of songs that you love. You just need to text me and tell me why you love them. 0467922612. Chris the Night Watchman, I know you texted me last night. I'm not going to play Killing in the Name of by Rage Against the Machine. Not because I don't like the song, I really do, but the radio version doesn't quite ring as well as the non-radio version, if you know what I mean. There's just a really good bit which kind of makes the whole song that I can't play on the radio. And you know why. So, yes, I've clocked your text, but I'm not going to play Killing in the Name of. 0467922612. Send me your text, though. I want to know what you want to hear, and I want to know why. Before that, though, do you think that the tough new e-scooter laws that have just come in will make a difference around Queensland? We will talk a little bit more about that. But coming up next, you have likely come across grey nomads on the road with a caravan in tow doing a lap of the country. Well, coming up next, you're going to hear from a music nomad who is collecting the sounds of local musos all around the country. We'll do it after this from Sade. It's Smooth Operator 612, ABC Brisbane and Queensland.

0: Tom Sade's debut album, Diamond Life, that is Smooth Operator, 612 ABC Brisbane in Queensland, 10 minutes past 9 on your Thursday evening. And it is not unusual to hear of people packing up and travelling around Australia, some doing the classic caravan loop, chasing sunsets, fishing spots, beautiful sights that can only be seen in regional Australia. But 22-year-old Callum Pham is driving around the country collecting sounds. Zara Margolis caught up with Callum to hear about his Sounds Of project, recording original music from musicians across Australia.
1: Well, I suppose I wanted to prove a hypothesis I had, which is that no matter where you go, there's always music. And I wanted to prove that in our own backyard. You know, I think a lot of people in this country don't really know what's going on outside of their own towns or outside of their cities. And I think there's a lot of, like, real talent in these small places. So I just want to shine a flashlight on that. Yeah, so I'm a sound person. I studied sound engineering at RMIT. But also, like, I've always had this interest in music. Like, myself, I'm a musician. I did a lot of music back in Melbourne before I left, and there's something I want to do afterwards as well.
2: You're 6 months into this year-long trip. How's it been going?
1: It's been going great. It's been so nice to sort of see what's out there. Australia's so diverse in its landscapes and people, especially getting different perspectives outside of how I've lived my entire life.
2: Had you spent much time regionally before?
1: Not particularly. I'm a bit of a city boy.
2: This must look very different than out in the Northwest.
1: This looks a lot different. And I just came a week ago, I came from Cooktown. So big drive in the last few days. And I've gone from, like, you know, the Daintree rainforest out into nearly the desert.
2: Callum, what about how different things sound? You're recording musicians in the different towns that you go to along the way. What have you noticed in terms of how musicians or music does differ based on location?
1: Well, I think the main thing I've noticed is location doesn't define the sound of the music. No matter where you go, you're going to find people doing music of all kinds. Maybe in a more country area, you'll find more people doing country music, but no matter where you are, there's people doing that particular niche. And I think that's the most exciting thing. Like, you could be living in Mount Isa, for example, and if you like a particular type of music, you can find someone who's also into that music and likes doing those sort of things. So I think that's the most interesting thing. Like, there's people doing every sort of style of music everywhere.
2: How does it work with the Sounds Of project when you arrive to a town? How do you find the musicians that you end up recording and filming?
1: So usually

0: a week or so in advance. So I'll go to like the local community Facebooks. That's how you found me. And I'll just, I have this kind of, it's a copy paste sort of thing, but I'll just say, hey, I'm coming into town. This is my series. I'll post a link to the YouTube channel, looking for a musician. And I'll offer it up. It's a free project. So it's like a passion project of mine. It's a good opportunity for a musician. Like it's, an opportunity to get a pretty high quality recording. It's also meeting a local in these towns, and they can kind of tell me what's good in town, you know.
1: You've kind of got like a ready-made tourist guide each place you go to.
0: I guess so, yeah. Yeah, just I think it's important when you're in a town to meet the locals, right? And there's no better way to meet the locals than be stuck recording with them for 2-3 hours.
1: How many recordings do you think you've done over 6 months?
0: I'll be getting close to 20. I'll be done in about mid-November, so 5 more months, like 20 more recordings or something like that would be the goal. So if I have like 40 or 50 by the time I'm done, that would be incredible. But even if I had like 30 plus, I'd be happy.
1: What do you hope to achieve by doing this project?
0: No, I suppose it's not a broader purpose. I think the main goal was the experience of it all. By the end, it'll be nice to have this collection. It's almost like someone described it as a snapshot of Australian music, but not just Australian music, but Australian music in 2026. So I think that'll be a nice thing to look back on. And if I could archive it in some way, that'd be great.
1: What types of genre of music have you got so far? Is there a, you don't want to dictate what people come to you with, but you're like, oh, you know, I'd love to get a folk singer from the Pilbara.
0: If someone comes to me with something unique, then I'm more inclined to record them, something I haven't recorded before.
1: There's a bagpiper in Mount Isa.
0: A bagpiper would be incredible. Just the more unique, the better, because the goal with the project as well is to showcase a variety.
2: Very cool story there from Zara Margolis. She was speaking to Callum Tam at his stop in Mount Isa in northwest Queensland. He is heading on to the Northern Territory next, doing a counterclockwise lap around the country, and you can find him on YouTube by searching for Sounds of Channel. All one word. Nick Kershaw now. Great song. Wouldn't it be good? 6:12, ABC Brisbane and Queensland. 9:15.

0: 1984, Nick Kershaw. Wouldn't it be good? 612 ABC Brisbane and Queensland. Sally Rope with you this evening. Keep those texts coming in for songs you love. Very simple end of the program tonight. I just play some songs that you've texted in, but I do need help choosing the songs. And if you can give me a good reason, you're much more likely to get it on the radio, providing it is in our system. Not all songs are in our system. Obviously, I'm not going to play ones that have profanity in them. that's just, well, certainly not ones that I know have profanity in them. 0467 922 612 is the number, and we will start some songs that you love very shortly. Right now, though, if you have ever walked around Brisbane, chances are you have almost been taken out by an e-bike or scooter. They're so quiet. But now the government has introduced a suite of new measures cracking down on e-mobility devices designed to improve safety for both riders and pedestrians. 612 ABC Brisbane reporter Matt Hepworth hit the streets to find out whether or not they have made a difference.
1: It's a cool winter's morning in South Bank, but that hasn't stopped dozens of people getting out for their daily exercise or commute to work. There's people running, walking, jogging, riding bikes, or using e-mobility devices. They're things like e-scooters, e-bikes, and even a few electric skateboards. Along the Riverwalk, you'll find Eager. He runs a small coffee cart and has a front row seat to all the comings and goings.
2: What I'm seeing, not only here in South Bank, but I would mention around Fort Tooth Valley, sometimes they're just liking to play it around in a dangerous way, it seems. Other than that, I'm seeing mostly other people just using actually to get the commute to work in a responsible way. But yeah, definitely it's something to be aware of it and to be changing or to be provoking that it'll be responsible, that it'll be careful for everyone.
1: But the problem is, not everyone is careful and responsible. In fact, in Queensland last year, 12 people died and more than 6,300 people presented to emergency departments with injuries as a result of e-mobility related incidents. Then there's people like Brian. He gets around in a disability scooter and says trying to navigate a busy footpath full of e-scooters is nothing short of a nightmare.
3: The number of times I have to stop and push scooters have been dropped in the middle of the bikeway to the side so other people don't run into them in the dark. They have absolutely no consideration, these people who use e-scooters, on other people using pavements and even trying to cross the road. So therefore, I think they should be banned, especially from urban areas.
1: So, in a bid to make it easier for people like Brian, the Queensland government has introduced new laws to crack down on users of e-mobility devices. They include children aged between 12 and 17 only being able to ride an e-bike or e-scooter with parental supervision. It means parents of children aged under 16 who ride illegally could be held responsible under the new legislation. For those 16 years or older, they'll need to hold a valid driver's licence, including a learner licence. When it comes to speed limits, riders can now do a maximum of 12 kilometres an hour on footpaths and when passing pedestrians, while all devices must be limited to a maximum speed of 25 kilometres an hour. So what happens if you're caught breaking the new rules? Well, if you're busted riding without a licence, not wearing a helmet, or even careless riding, you'll be hit with a $518 fine. And there's even harsher penalties for those caught drink riding, and that's exactly what happened to this 28-year-old Tenerife man.
4: You just been stopped for the purpose of a breath test?
5: Have you had any alcohol tonight? How long ago?
2: One big, long, continuous breath for me. Keep going.
5: Stop. So this test indicates to me that you're over the general alcohol limit, so I now require you to accompany us to Brisbane City Police Station for further testing.
1: It's something Acting Superintendent Steve Newland makes no apologies for.
6: And I think that demonstrates that there's a culture prevalent around our cities at the moment where people think it's acceptable to have a few beers and then jump on their scooter and ride home. We've had such strong RBT laws for our cars for so many years, people are taking an alternative choice and riding e-scooters. But what we've seen is thousands of people have been injured as a result. So an impairment has been a leading cause of all those injuries.
1: Back in South Bank, where it's been just over 24 hours since the new laws have been introduced, and Eager believes they're making a difference.
2: So far here in South Bank, it's pretty safe, it's pretty stable.
1: But Brian isn't as optimistic.
3: Oh, it won't, because they still drop them on the bloody pavement wherever you go. No, that's to protect the scooter riders, you know, or to make sure they don't hurt themselves too much. What I'm worried about is, you know, people running into the scooters, like cyclists. I mean, there was a bunch of cyclists came through this morning, and it was chaos because there were two scooters in the middle of the bike path. You know, and I was coming up behind them. It was dreadful.
0: That is pedestrian Brian there, ending that report by Matt Hepworth. And Deb has texted in saying, Sally, unless the parents' guardians step up and are more morally going to enforce this too, I'm hoping it is not doomed. Deb on the Gold Coast, thank you for your thoughts.
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0: All right, almost 9:30, so I guess it's time to start this. Songs you love. But just because you text in a song doesn't mean it's necessarily going to get to air. Sometimes they're not in our system. Sometimes they're just going to sound terrible on AM. Sometimes the ones you request have profanities in them. And sometimes I just don't like the ones that you're texting in. So 0467922612, let me know a song that you would like to hear and tell me why you would like to hear it as well. That's always helpful. Tonight, we're going to kick off with someone who I didn't quite get to air last night. I did really want to play this one, though, for Jackie in Hazelden, who I strangely spoke to a little bit earlier. She called up for the Smart Casual quiz. She wanted to hear a song from The Monkees, originally by Neil Diamond, though, but recorded by The Monkees. And then, of course, it was in Shrek as well.

for Jackie and Hazeldene because she just likes it. It makes her feel happy. The Monkees, I'm a Believer, written by Neil Diamond, recorded by the Monkees with Mickey Dolenz on lead vocals there. And, of course, much later on, introduced to a whole new audience when it was recorded by Smash Mouth and used in the Shrek movie. You're on 612 ABC Brisbane and Queensland this evening. Sally Rope with you, and I need to hear from you, songs you love. Text in a song you would like to request. 0467 922 612. Give me a good reason to play it. Maybe something a little bit interesting as well, too. Maybe something a little bit out of the box, something that doesn't get played that often on the radio. The next berth on songs you love tonight, the last one for the week, in fact, is going to go to Jackie in Yerongpilly. She says, hello, could you play Pressure by Billy Joel? Because one degree or another, I think we can all relate to the feeling for one reason or another. And because, hey, BJ is great. Yeah, Billy Joel is great, Jackie. And this is a song of his you don't hear that often from his Nylon Curtain album. Billy Joel, Pressure. This is Songs You Love, 612 ABC Brisbane and Queensland, 0467 922 612.

Jackie and Yurong Pilly is the person behind the request of that song, Pressure, from Billy Joel, from his Nylon Curtain album, 1982, I think. This is 612 ABC Brisbane and Queensland. Sally Rope with you, filling in for Kelly Higgins Devine on the evening's program for this week and next. If you have a song you would like to hear, it's all requests until 10 o'clock, baby. 0467 922 612. Our next birth goes to the lovely Robbie in Fernvale. How about I Can't Stand the Rain by Eruption? I love quirky one-hit wonders. Yeah, Robbie in Fernvale. I love a quirky one-hit wonder.

7:27. That is Eruption, a British outfit with their cover of Ann Peebles' song "I Can't Stand the Rain." Thank you to Robbie in Fernvale for requesting that as part of Songs You Love. This is a little segment we do 9:30 each night. We just take some requests from you. Reminds me of back in the day when I was a commercial radio DJ, taking some late night requests. 0467 922 612. The next birth is going to go to Dean in Warwick. Now, Dean in Warwick was one of the people who was texting in trying to get me to play Rage Against the Machine, Killing in the Name of. I pointed out that without the profanities in Killing in the Name of, the song just kind of loses it, because that's the best part, you know. You're yelling out that bit, you know, the bit I'm talking about. Anyway, that was my reasoning for not playing Killing in the Name of, because the radio edit just doesn't do it justice. So Dean has pivoted, and this is, I love Dean's pivot, because he's gone, oh, yeah, well, otherwise I'll live with Colour My World by Petula Clark. I love someone with a wide taste in music, Dean.

Warwick. Calamai World is the song that he wanted to hear there from Petula Clark from 1966. Pivoted from Killing in the Name of to Calamai World. And look, I've got to say, I love it when people have a hugely wide taste in music, Dean. So good on you. This is Songs You Love. You're on 612 ABC Brisbane and Queensland. Just a time of evening to just play some tunes, and you just text me and tell me what you want to hear. 0467 922 612. Now, I may not get to all of them. Sometimes we don't even have the song in our system. We've got a lot of songs in our system, but sometimes we don't have all of them. Sometimes it's just a song with profanity that you have requested and I can't play those. And sometimes it's just songs that I don't like and I don't want to hear them. But I do want to hear this one. Hello, Jeff, who has texted in on 0467 922 612. Now, this is not the first time we've actually had this artist requested. And she is great. They are great. I'm sorry. LP, an artist from Brooklyn who has written a whole bunch of songs for other artists as well, but, you know, has an amazing solo career. I think was due to come to Australia maybe for Blues Fest or recently, but didn't end up coming. Maybe I'm just making that up. Anyway, this is a song from 2016 and it is called Lost on You. And this is a great request. Thank you for requesting something remotely new. This is LP, Lost on You, for Jeff. 612 ABC Brisbane in Queensland.

Jeff was responsible for requesting that one. The artist is called LP. The song is called Lost on You. And lots of people texting in. Very popular choice. I think a lot of people, very popular artist LP, but maybe just not like super duper Taylor Swift kind of popular. But they have written a lot of songs for other artists, but also have a solo career as well. This is Songs You Love. Time for a couple more songs. Well, depending on how long they are. You have been requesting a lot of short ones, which is helpful. My next birth, who was I going to give it to? Ah, okay. Now, I'm going to give it to Ben again. Ben from last night, who was driving to Gympie, wanted to hear Chain to the Wheel, and I was like, yeah, fair enough. Driving back tonight after doing cutter work, he's given me a couple of options, and I love that because then I get to choose the one that I think is the best. And I'm going to choose an artist of the three choices that you've given me, Bruce Springsteen, Powderfinger. I'm going to choose Belinda Carlisle because she's coming to Australia next year for her final tour. She's very, very popular in Australia. We've been good to Belinda Carlisle. She loves it here. And I love this song as well, Ben. Turn it up. Yes,

for 40 years. We are huge fans of her here, and she's coming for the last time next year for her G'day and Goodbye tour. Belinda Carlisle, you can catch her playing in March at the Fortitude Music Hall. Oh, that's a great song from her album Runaway Horses. That reminds me of being in high school. And that was for Ben in Warwick. Almost time for me to get out of here. I've got time for one more song, I reckon. And I'm going to give the very last berth for Songs You Love this week to Glenn, who has texted in and says, how about a bit of Wichita Lineman to close the show? Don't have to ask me twice, Glenn.

0: dulcet tones of Glen Campbell there. And the great Carole Kaye playing bass. She's in like in her 90s, just like the greatest bass player of all time. She played in the Wrecking Crew with old mate Glen Campbell there when he was a session guitarist before he became a big country and western star. I just love that song. Thank you so much, Glenn, for suggesting we close the show with it. Well, that is about it from me for this week. It has been a lot of fun filling in for Kel this week. I will be back next Monday. Yes. But not at 6:30, though, at 7:30, because we've got the Andrew Moore show on the radio at 6 up until 7:30. That's right. Very confusing. This is the first time I've hosted the evenings program. So, you know, it's been a little bit of a learning curve, but it has been a lot of fun. So Songs You Love will be back on Monday night. So keep it in mind. Maybe you've got a bit of a vibe now, the kind of songs that I choose. I don't know. 0467922612. So footy on your radio tomorrow night. I will be back on Monday night and all the stuff will be back. Smart Casual will be back. We'll have Rolly on your radio. It'll be a lot of fun. Got to say a big thank you to the lovely Lauren who has helped me out all this week. She is the beautiful voice that you hear on the phone when you call up, and she is also the heart and the soul of the program. I'll talk to you on Monday. Enjoy the rest of your weekend.
1: Everything Brisbane. It's where you live.
2: Well, my memories are growing up locally. My grandparents lived around the corner here.
1: It's where your passions lie.
3: Place where my shoulders can drop. He loves it here. It's like coming home.
1: 612

0: ABC News, I'm Eliza Getzey. Rebels in Indonesia's easternmost region of Papua have shot dead an American pilot and set a civilian plane on fire. A spokesperson for a local separatist group has described it as a message to the US and Indonesian governments. A low-level battle for independence from Indonesia has long raged in the resource-rich western half of Papua, where attacks by independence fighters have grown deadlier and more frequent as they've procured better weaponry. The number of people killed in Russia's massive overnight attack on Kyiv has risen to 18. Emergency services are sifting through the rubble, as the BBC's Sarah Rainsford reports.
1: We've been told that several people are missing. The rescue teams are here. They believe that some people might be trapped under all of that concrete and rubble, so they're working really hard to try and find them. This is a residential neighbourhood. There are blocks of flats all around. There's a kindergarten here, and yet two Russian missiles slammed into this neighbourhood, causing massive destruction all around. Windows smashed and blown out. There is soot in the air everywhere, ash from the huge fire that was caused, and lots of people just stunned by what's happened here.
0: The British government has made a formal apology for separating tens of thousands of unmarried mothers from their babies, a practice that lasted for decades until the 1970s. Prime Minister Keir Starmer made the apology in the House of Commons, acknowledging the state's role in forced adoptions and apologising to survivors. An estimated 185,000 babies of unmarried mothers were adopted in England and Wales between 1949 and 1976. Campaigners have fought for years for acknowledgement that women were pressured, deceived, and threatened into giving up their babies. Back home, Independent MP Andrew Wilkie has slammed the government's proposed reforms to gambling advertising, saying it fails to address key issues. Under the proposed changes introduced to Parliament today, ads would be limited during certain times of the day on TV and radio, and gambling companies would be prohibited from making sponsored content deals with notable people. Mr. Wilkie says the proposed legislation ignores key recommendations.
2: They are barely scratching the surface of the recommendations in the Murphy report that was given to the government some 3 years ago. There were something like 31 recommendations in that inquiry report. Only three are being implemented, and then only in part.
0: Australia's eSafety Commissioner has apologised to Jewish victims of social media harassment who don't meet the regulator's legal threshold for intervention. Julie Inman-Grant told the Royal Commission on Anti-Semitism and Social Cohesion her office has received more than 100,000 complaints about harmful online content in the last year alone. Under the regulator's Adult Cyber Abuse Scheme, her offices have powers to issue an order to remove content if social media material contains a direct threat of harm against a person. But Ms. Inman And Grant says many of the complaints haven't met that threshold.
3: That's one of the things I regret the most. Like, we're here to help people. I just want to acknowledge that so many in the Jewish community have been suffering, and I'm really sorry about the shortcomings of the scheme and when we haven't been able to help.
0: The New South Wales government is cracking down on the sale of nitrous oxide, saying an increase in recreational use is leading to serious harm. The chemical compound is used legally in hospitality and medical industries, but it can also be used as a recreational drug, often referred to as NANGs. In New South Wales, it will be illegal to sell cylinders or tanks containing more than 10 grams of nitrous oxide from the 5th of November this year. It will also be illegal to sell bulbs, which typically contain 8 to 10 grams of nitrous oxide, to anyone under 18. And two of the world football's superpowers came back from the brink on day 21 of the FIFA World Cup, while host nation USA won through to the round of 16. Here's Zane Bojack.
4: England, one of the pre-tournament favourites, found themselves 1-0 down to Democratic Republic of Congo with just 14 minutes left, before a brace from skipper Harry Kane speared the three lines through to the next round 2-1. Belgium looked down and out against Senegal when they trailed 2-0 with 4 minutes left before running out 3-2 winners in extra time. For the Red Devils, they move on to a clash with the USA in the round of 16 in Seattle on July 6. And that's because the host nation were able to defeat Bosnia and Herzegovina 2-0 despite losing striker Folarin Balogun to a red card in the 64th minute in San Francisco.
0: And you're up to date with the latest from ABC News.

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2: Yes, well, hello and how are you? Philip Clark with you on ABC Radio. This is Nightlife and we are right around the country this Thursday, the 2nd of July. How are you? I hope you're well and your day has been just fine. We'll try and make it a bit better. So first hour of the program is 6 past 10, 6 past 8 in WA. Hello, everyone. South Australia and the Territory, it's 24 to 10. And right through the Pacific, as you know, with signals going into Port Moresby, 6 past 10, Honiara and Port Vila, 6 past 11, Tuvalu, Fiji and Kiribati at 6 past midnight, and in Tonga and Samoa, hi everyone, 6 past 1 in the morning. Good to be with you too. No problems about transmitter repairs tonight, so you should be getting us loud and clear wherever you are. All right, coming up in the program tonight, we're going to have a chat with Toby Hagen. Motor Talk's in our first hour. So if you've got issues about your car or you're thinking of changing over to a new one, you're thinking of going electric, all those things, give Toby a ring, 1300 800 222. 1300 800 222 is the number. What else is happening tonight? Oh, by the way, if you want to listen, as you know, there's lots of ways to listen. I'm broadcast, of course, on your TV channel 25. 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Grab our podcasts through the Listen app as well. If you want to listen back, we've got lots of stuff up there, including that fantastic look we took last night into the world of koalas. An Australian icon, really seen and deeply loved. I talked to Dr. Danielle Claude, who was just terrific, and I've put that up as a podcast. Here's a bit.
3: They're most closely related to wombats, but that's not to say they're particularly closely related. So they're sort of separated from a lot of the other marsupials, like the possums and the gliders and the kangaroos that are a different branch of the same group. And then you've got the koalas and the wombats are another sort of couple of lineages off there. But in between those, there's a whole heap of extinct forms that we don't have anymore, which gives you a flavour of the diversity that was once part of that family. So we've got the diprotodons in there, which were the giant herbivores, you know, the great big size of a four-wheel drive car. And we've got the thylacoleos, which were the marsupial lions as well. So, you know, we've got to think about those in that group as well.
2: Were there giant koalas?
3: There were giant koalas, not massively giant, but certainly quite a lot larger and more robust than the ones we've got today. Possibly, probably about three times the size.
2: Hey, there was lots of other interesting stuff too. So check it out. Just put Nightlife into the search bar of the ABC Listen app or grab things off our website, abc.net.au/Nightlife. Terrific stuff. All right, first up tonight, Toby is in. Mainstream vehicle-to-grid charging is rapidly becoming a commercial reality in Australia following successful trials. So we'll talk some more about that with Toby as well. Nightlife news breakdown led by Paul Bongiorno. We'll look at the gambling reforms. The legislation was introduced into Parliament. It's been kicked off to a committee because I don't think in its current form it's likely to be passed by the Senate. So we'll see what his take is on that. We'll head overseas to catch up with foreign correspondent Matthew Doran. Matthew's doing a tremendous job in this part of the world, trying to understand the current state of play in the Gulf with the Strait of Hormuz. Where is this so-called peace process at? Could Benjamin Netanyahu finally be running out of time with the upcoming elections in Israel too? We'll have a chat about all of that. If you hate scam text messages, who doesn't? There might be some help on the way. We'll talk with Alex Kidman, tech journal, about that. We'll play the Mighty Challenge and in our issues of the day. Well, I don't know whether you were up last night watching England nearly get beaten by Congo at one stage in the Soccer World Cup. But, of course, for fans of the green and gold, things get really serious on Saturday morning about 4 a.m. when we take on Egypt. So we'll look at that as well. And, of course, in Dave's Discs coming up in the last hour of the program, Dave is going to look and pay tribute to the cowgirl from Calgary. The woman with the enchanting mezzo-soprano voice, Katie Lang, and the song she wrote about divine dissatisfaction.

0: Yeah, all that coming up. Can't wait for that in the last hour of the program as well. Love you to join me. 1-300-800-222 is the number if you'd like to call. Grab a line for Toby. Lines are free if you want to grab one.
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0: Toby is a professional motoring writer. He undertakes paid contract work for various brands as an individual and in his businesses, and this commercial work is entirely separate from his editorial reviews. He's committed to accuracy and fairness in all his reporting and maintains full editorial independence across all the content he produces. Toby, good evening to you. Welcome back.
3: Thank you.
0: Great to have you with us.
3: Good to be here.
0: Now, likewise, I can hear listeners all over the land saying, yes, thank heavens Toby's here. Stop talking about politics and start talking about things that matter. more cheap EVs coming. The GWM Aura 5. This is only $33,000, a bit over. Drive away.
3: Yeah, that's right. It's actually going to be it's already been on sale for a couple of weeks, but it's the cheapest electric SUV on the market. And interestingly, I mean, you look at this, and the other one is the Leap Motor B05. That's not here yet, but it's $35,990 drive away. And, you know, you look at those compared with similar petrol or even hybrid alternatives, and it's generally undercutting, particularly the Japanese brands and the Korean brands, not so much some of the other Chinese brands in terms of their petrol-only ones, but certainly price competitive.
0: Yeah, BMW X5. Has grown some teeth.
3: Sure has. Got some buck teeth going on. It's quite a distinctive look in this car.
0: Like, you can't say buck teeth and BMW in the same sentence. Toby, no.
3: Oh, I don't know. But it is a very, very different look. This is the fifth generation of the X5, and it's if you look at it over the years, it's a natural evolution, and then it's got to this one and gone extremely different to the previous ones, and they've done something quite different with the lights too. So often we're seeing these days with the LED light signatures in the front of cars, you see brands trying to create their own look, and with this one they've actually created sort of two X's in the headlights, so quad lights and an X in each one. So it's very, very different to look at, but they're also doing an iX5 version, so an electric version, and it's going to have 845 kilometres of range, which is enormous. It'll be, assuming nothing else happens in the meantime, it'll be the longest range electric car in Australia, so it's, pretty wild.
0: Mm. All right, I mentioned that mainstream vehicle to grid charging is getting closer. This has been a complaint from a number of listeners over the time that I've been broadcasting with you. What's going on?
3: Well, look, there's a number of brands working on it. Kia and Hyundai have just announced that they've hit a bit of a milestone in terms of getting it to work with the latest protocols, and they're looking to unleash it on a couple of their cars in the third quarter, which started yesterday. So it's so sometime in the next couple of months, we're expecting them in the Ioniq 9 and the Kia EV9 to allow vehicle-to-grid charging. So that will allow you to obviously power your house from the car, and keep in mind these are big batteries, around about 100 kilowatt hours. Now, a big battery in a home would be, most home batteries are sort of, you know, 15, 20 or 30 kilowatt hours, somewhere around that. A big one would be 40 or 50 kilowatt hours. These things are 100 kilowatt hours in the car. So
0: keep your house going for days.
3: A week or more on a lot of houses. You potentially got a lot of electricity there. The unknown, or a little bit of an unknown, is the hardware that needs to be put on your house. So there's not a whole lot of options at the moment, and my understanding is they're around about $7,000 or $8,000. So there's that initial outlay, which is a significant outlay, obviously, to put on your house. I think that will obviously competition will kick in, and hopefully there'll be more options over the next few months or at least year or so.
0: Mm-hmm.
3: One of the things a lot of the car makers are trying to tackle with this is battery warranty or longevity. So, an EV, they're designed generally for a few thousand cycles of the battery is what they sort of assume it's going to do. And people think that a few thousand isn't much. But if your car's got 400 or 500 kilometres of range, you're looking at well over 1 million kilometres from it.

0: Your average car gets used for about an hour a day. Mm-hmm. So suddenly you're going to have a battery sitting in this car that potentially could be used for 24 hours a day. It could be, you know, charging when it's cheap, charging from the grid when it's cheap, discharging when it's expensive, powering your house, feeding back into the grid. So
1: under
0: it could
1: the
0: be
1: new
0: used-
1: plan, you get three hours free during the middle of the day. Yeah.
0: Indeed, but it's capped at, I can't remember what it is, 20 kilowatt hours or whatever. Okay. But so, I mean, yeah, look at that compared with that car. It's only going to fill up a fifth of the of the battery, but
1: still.
0: But yeah, so it's a it's interesting to see where it's going, and I think, you know, by the end of the year, hopefully, it will now start to make a fair bit of sense. And I know there's a number of the Chinese brands looking at it. So yeah, it's there's a bit going on.
1: Are you saying that what if you do this though that it's going to shorten the life of the battery?
0: No, that's the thing. So that's one of the things Kia and Hyundai have looked at. They're now confident that it won't that the car will, the 8-year warranty they put on the battery, that it will still be fine under that 8-year warranty. And you know, so no, they've done a lot of work on that to ensure that they can meet the warranty obligations. But it was just another consideration that I also believe the battery manufacturers keep in mind. Most brands buy the batteries from suppliers, big ones like Panasonic and CATL and so on. And apparently some of those battery manufacturers were saying similar things, you know, hey, we need to consider the warranty implications and what's going to happen. But as I said, to Hyundai and Kia, which are part of the same group, the Hyundai group, have both said that they're now confident that that will be fine.
1: Okay. Calls, 1-300-800-222 is the number. Ian from Newcastle is first up, if we could find him. Sorry, Ian. Find my phone thing. I'll be Apple's here. G'day, Ian.
2: Oh, g'day, Philip. G'day, Toby.
1: What's up? Cable theft.
2: Yes. We've had a wave of cable theft. I'm in Newcastle.
1: Yeah.
2: And we have some Newcastle Council fast chargers. And the cables have recently been cut off.
0: Mm.
2: And one of them was, a car was charging when the cable was taken.
1: What are they, nicking the copper out of it, something like that?
2: Yeah. And also Tesla superchargers up at Raymond Terrace. And I understand also down on the Central Coast. And it's really disruptive if you've got an EV. Any comments, Toby, on that?
0: No, I mean, it's obviously a concern, obviously an issue, and security might have to be beefed up. The only thing I've heard, I was chatting to someone today about it, and they said that the replacement cables they're putting in have he understands they potentially have some theft deterrents in there. So it's some sort of mesh around it to make it harder to slice the cable. But also apparently they're starting to put, some of them are looking to put things like paint or other things in there that when you slice it will create a bit of a mess for them. So it won't necessarily be too appealing. So, you know, I tend to think this will be a short-term problem. You know, we've had with things like catalytic converters in exhaust systems years ago, not as much in Australia, but in other parts of the world where they were stealing exhaust systems to get the platinum or whatever it was out of there. So there's a bit of that going on too. But, you know, hopefully it will be a short-term issue. But as I said, I believe the industry's already coming up with deterrents to try and make sure that it doesn't become more widespread.
1: You'd think a camera on it would...
0: the camera should sort it out.
1: It should sort a lot of people out.
0: Yeah, you would have thought so. But you know, something that will also physically stop it or at least deter it would also be a good move.
1: Thanks, Ian.
2: Thanks for that.
1: Yeah, no, thanks for raising it. 1-300-800-222 is the number. Alan from Bulleye. G'day, Al.
3: G'day. I'm thinking about, I put a deposit down on a Zeekr X.
1: Mm-hmm. Have you done your dough is what you're asking, is it?
3: No. The availability is for about another 3 months before I could even see it.
1: Mm.
3: Do you think I made a wise move?
0: Yeah, look, there's the Zeekr X, as you probably know, is a bit more of a premium. They're positioning themselves as a premium brand, so it's a little bit more expensive than some of the other ones. You know, other ones similar size, a JQ J5, a BYD Atto 2, Geely EX5 is even a little bit bigger, for example. But no, I think it's I always thought the Zeekr X was a pretty good car, and certainly the update that they introduced a few months ago has made it an even better car. So the negatives, it's they've chosen very much to go down the path of more dynamic driving, sportier driving at the expense of comfort. So it's firmer, it's a little bit firmer in the suspension. But I was chatting to a colleague about this recently, and it's actually sort of refreshing. Some of the Chinese cars, some of the newcomers, aren't that well tied down, and they're not quite boat-like, but they're not

0: They're not exactly enjoyable to drive. They're a little bit floaty, some of them. And this one's definitely not that. So it's certainly, you know, there is a trade-off, as I said, but it's certainly a decent thing to drive. And I think what they've done with the cabin, with the interior, is a huge step up on before. So it's, it's a pretty good thing. But, you know, there's a lot going on in that market, in that small SUV, electric small SUV market. There's a heap of good options there. And that's one of them, towards the more premium end.
1: Yeah, I had a driver, a test driver, but of a two-year-old one, which was not the latest model.
0: Yeah.
1: They didn't have any stock.
0: Of the other one, yeah. So, no, the new one's a step up. The only thing, I'm not a fan of the, as you probably know, on both the Zeekr X and the 7X, they've got buttons instead of door handles for the top-of-the-range ones. I think they're optional now rather than standard, so you can option them. And I wouldn't be ticking that box. It's sort of a bit gimmicky and... you've got to be sort of standing back from the door because it's got sensors and so on in the door to make sure it's not going to bang into people or other items. So you press the button, and if you're standing too close to the car, it will decide not to open it. So then you've got to open it yourself anyway. Then you get in the car, put your foot on the brake, and it automatically closes the door. So it's a little bit, you know, it's a bit fun to show your friends the first time, and then it's a bit gimmicky after that. It is the one feature that's similar to a Rolls-Royce. So you can tell your friends if you've got that, that you've got the self-closing doors like a Rolls-Royce.
2: There you go, Al. All right.
1: Can you just tell me what, another thing? I've got a top speed of 190 kilometres an hour. Is that right?
0: Oh, I don't know off the top of my head. You're probably right.
2: You're not allowed to go that fast, Al.
0: No, not allowed.
1: My wife tells me.
2: Thanks, Al. See you.
1: Okay, thank you very much.
2: Bye-bye. Hope it arrived safely. 1-300-800-222 is the number. This is an edition of Motor Talk. In the footy, by the way, the Lions have beaten the Cats 117-101 in the latest footy results. All right, now, Martin has been hanging on there. Sorry, Martin. Thanks for waiting.
3: That's okay. My question is, I've got a Toyota Ute. A 2010 model, and the oil filter on the engine clearly is upside down, and when you loosen it off, of course the oil goes all over the engine.
0: Yep.
3: And when you want to put the filter back on, I like to fill my filter up with oil, and of course the oil runs out. They haven't even got a little neck around it with a spout on. Put the oil in one place. I just wonder why they do that.
0: Oh, I'm not sure why the engineers chose it for that car, but wouldn't you normally, when you're draining the oil, wouldn't you take the sump plug out first, drain it down to the bottom, then loosen the oil filter, and then it'll go through the engine out the sump plug down the bottom. Would be the normal way I would have thought you'd do it. And in terms of filling the oil filter up with oil, often some people will rub a little bit of oil around the seal, like the rubber seal or something. But I don't know if I'd be rushing. I'm not a mechanic or an engineer on this sort of thing. But, I don't know if I'd be trying too hard to fill that up. I think it'd sort itself out. But, yeah, normally you'd go the sump plug. So the sump plug under the car, like go to the sump, undo that, and take the plug out and make sure you've got something underneath it to catch all the oil, and then that will do that and it will drain the filter at the same time, I would have thought.
2: Yeah. Okay, Martin, thank you. 1-300-800-222 is the number. Frankston is the home of Don, and he's on the line. G'day, Don.
4: Yes, hi. Thanks for taking my call.
2: Pleasure.
4: I've got a 2018 compliance-plated BMW 330i M Sport and love it.
0: Yep.
4: What do you think of that, Toby?
0: They were pretty cool. I mean, that was, I'm trying to think when they switched, obviously 330s used to be the inline six-cylinder, and that would almost certainly be the four-cylinder turbo, yeah, on yours?
4: It is, and it leaves the V8 Mustang for dead.
0: Yeah. Well, we have to chat to the Mustang driver about that. But
4: it does 0-105.8, the Mustang 6.
0: Yeah, right. So, yeah, look, a lot of people love the old six-cylinder, but that four-cylinder, when they went to a four-cylinder turbo, you ended up with more torque, and it was still a very sweet engine. BMW engines are normally pretty cool, and that one's certainly one of the good ones, albeit without that real zinginess that the sixes had. But pretty cool thing. I mean, it's, a BMW is one of those brands that tends a bit more towards, sometimes firmer suspension. They like that the sportier driving side. Overall, a very cool car. So, So, yeah.
4: It's a stunning car to drive. It's got the best sound.

0: system I've ever heard in my life.
1: Oh, you've got to step up to some of the newer cars. Was it a Harman Kardon or something on that?
0: It's also very economical. If it's got four modes. It's got Eco, Comfort, Sport, and Sport Plus. And in Eco, I can get over 1,000 kilometres on a trip.
1: Yeah, right. I mean, Eco mode, it's funny. Some cars can feel pretty doughy in Eco mode, so it really dulls the throttle response and they can be pretty bland to drive.
0: It's an 8-speed gearbox and it's still rocket in Eco.
1: I think it'd be a ZF gearbox in that, from memory, one of the German ones. But it's a... so either way, I seem to remember the BMWs, they would dull down a little bit in terms of Eco, so you'd still get a little bit of a duller throttle pedal, but still sporty-ish. But one of the things they do in Eco mode, most cars do in Eco mode as well, is they pick a more economical air conditioning cycle, so it's not quite as icy cold, which is fine for most of the year, but if you're on one of those 40-degree days, I find Eco mode can be a bit frustrating. I go straight back to normal or sport to get the icy coldness really happening.
2: On your Don, thank you, mate. Yes, a few suggestions for the cable charging. Troy reckons, don't they get electrocuted when they cut the charging? Oh, no, I don't suppose it's on yet.
1: No, and I thought that too, and I imagine, as with your home electricity and so on, I imagine there'd be some circuit breaker there if it's short circuits to make sure people aren't getting electrocuted.
2: Someone else said, why don't they just put a tracker in the handpiece?
1: Yeah, that's a good point. Yeah,
2: which is a good point too.
1: Yeah.
2: I mean, I'm sure there are some solutions to it. Mm. Yeah. Rob from Leichhardt says, Toby, can you tell me when you think we'll realistically see solid-state battery vehicles in production? Toyota are slated for 27, 28, he thought. Mm. Is it worth me holding on? And will lithium-ion vehicles then be devalued pretty quickly?
1: Certainly the pace of change that we're seeing in the EV world is well ahead of what's happening with internal combustion engines. Internal combustion engines, you're still getting some gains here and there, but it's,
2: they're a mature technology. Though,
1: absolutely. Sometimes, 1 or 2%, whereas almost every new EV that comes out, we're seeing that it's more efficient, another 100 or 150 kilometres of range, more power, everything. So you're usually significant jumps up from where they have been. It doesn't necessarily mean that the cars that are on the market now or were sold a year or two or three ago are going to be worthless or not wanted on the used car market. So, yes, and if we see what's happened in the rest of the car world where, a new model comes out, they start charging a little bit more for it so that you've got to pay a bit more for the better technology. So if that happens, then it should theoretically protect the residuals a bit. But as for solid-state batteries, my only insights are, having talked to some Toyota people previously, I interviewed someone from CATL, the big battery manufacturer in China, maybe about 2 years ago, and they said, yes, we're working on it. It's coming in the next few years. I would anticipate in Australia, maybe in, say, 3 years, 2 or 3 years, we might start seeing it. The big question mark is in what cars. Nissan's another one that's working pretty heavily on solid-state batteries, and they've previously said that they would like to use that technology on something like an electric Nissan Patrol. So where it needs long range, where it really needs that longer range, they can use it for that. And Toyota, for example, I was chatting to some of them this week and said, is that the sort of thing you'll need for proper heavy-duty towing in something like an electric Hilux or a Land Cruiser? And they said, yeah, it's that sort of technology we've got to look towards. But they were even saying we need to go the next technology beyond solid state. So battery chemistry, battery technology generally is where a large chunk of the research and development money is going on EVs, because that is the expensive part, the high-tech part of an EV.
2: Mm. My texter, who doesn't append their name but is cheesed off on not answering the question. Put your name on your questions and then at least we know we're talking to a human and not a robot. Can you tell me if I can walk away from my Chery Tiggo 4 and leave the windows down enough for the dog without having to leave the keys in the car?
1: Far out. I'm not sure off the top of my head. I mean, some cars try and lock themselves. Some cars do lock themselves when you walk away, so they've got automatic locking. But something like a Tesla, for example, has a mode in there. You can press a button in the app on your phone to put all the windows down, a few centimetres. So it automatically does that. I'm not sure if Chery's got that, and I'm not sure what their setup is. But it's interesting. A lot of the cars these days, some of the settings you can go into, you can delve into all these menus in the screen.

0: screen and set up a whole bunch of functionality for that. So, for example, you might look at how long do you want the headlights to stay on when you get home? So do you want it on for 10 seconds, 30 seconds, 60 seconds? So it may be in a menu like that, but off the top of my head, I'm not sure. So don't know, unfortunately.
1: All right. Jane in Hobart says, most women would not feel safe in a car without door handles. If you have to physically press the brake in order to close the door, the majority of women I know close and lock all the doors the moment they're in the car.
0: So you can override it. You can do it normal and just grab the door yourself.
1: I know what you're saying, though. It's maybe not an attractive item for female motorists. Yes, all right. 1-300-800-222 is the number. James from Port Ferry has a question. G'day, James.
2: G'day, guys. I saw that Honda had an announcement the other day that they'd had a tie-up with QuantumScape for solid-state batteries. I was wondering if you knew anything about that one.
0: I don't, unfortunately. No, not sure where that's at. And this is the thing, everything's moving so quickly in terms of the battery manufacturers who are working pretty quickly. But no, I'm not aware of the one with Honda, unfortunately. But as I said, there's a lot going on with solid-state batteries generally. It's not the only the only new chemistry that's been looked at. We've seen sodium ion, we've got other chemistries out there, and every one of them has pros and cons. And the big advantage with solid-state batteries is they've generally got about double the energy density. So you can either halve the size of the battery or double the range of the car. I tend to think most manufacturers will shoot for somewhere in the middle of that. And there are also some safety benefits. So solid state, the electrolyte in the battery. So the electrolyte is sort of like the superhighway that the electrons flow through. And the electrolyte is the current battery technology we know is either a liquid or a gel. So if the battery pack is damaged in a big crash or something, that liquid or gel can ooze out and potentially cause a fire, whereas solid state is apparently less likely to cause a fire in the event of a crash. And keep in mind, EV batteries are pretty well protected. They're designed to be crash-worthy, but just like a fuel tank on a car, you hit the thing hard enough and eventually something will go.
1: Yeah.
2: I heard QuantumScape's actually tied up with VW as well in a major way, so it looks like it's an alternative to what's coming out of Panasonic and Japan. So it's sort of a very interesting technology. I think it's about four times the current
0: energy density.
2: Weight and density of the MG.
0: Yeah, wow.
2: Which is
0: That'd be cool if it was. The big question, and one of the negatives with solid state also, is price. So it's I know the manufacturers have been working hard to manufacture it in scale, but also to keep the prices down so that people still want to buy the cars.
2: Needed to tow my boat, mate, so hopefully it comes along soon.
1: Okay, James, thanks, mate. All right. Appreciate the call. Thank you, Lisa. That was Lisa who was wondering about the Chery Tiggo 4 and the dog. Sorry, Lisa, wasn't getting into you. It's good to put your name on it, and then we know who we're talking to. Macca in Mornington says, who knows about these things, Macca says, draining the sump doesn't drain the oil filter. I wish it did. It would make it a lot easier. But there'll always be oil in the oil filter still. I've never filled an oil filter before. Fitting it is not necessary.
0: There you go.
1: Thanks, Becca. Good on you. We don't normally do repairs here and valuations either because, as you know, there's plenty of ways you can find out about those things. 1-300-800-222 is the number. Troy from Vic Point says, it's all good regarding EVs, but are the classics still an investment, i.e. the 72 XU1 Tirana, the Mazda RX2? Well, the answer is yes, and they, I guess, in that sense, always will be.
0: It's
1: not as though petrol is going to disappear. It's not.
0: No, it's not. But it's interesting, that classic car market. There's obviously fewer people who want to buy a car from the early 1900s because they didn't grow up with them. And I tend to find that the cars a lot of people aspire to are the cars they grew up with, the hot cars they couldn't afford in their 20s. Suddenly they aspire to owning one. I think there'll always be a market for them. But keep in mind, any of those cars, whether you're talking, supercars today or those collectible cars, no one needs them. They're a nice to have. They're a toy.
1: They're a thing you have in the garage for the weekend when you muck around, when you play with them.
0: Yeah, and we saw throughout the GFC, the global financial crisis, that prices for a lot of those things came off suddenly because people don't need them, and some people sold them, and the prices dropped off a bit.

0: But since then, they've rocketed. And as I remember chatting to, well, I think recently, cars have been a better investment than a whole bunch of other classic investments out there. Will that keep going? Who knows? You know, it's all down to supply and demand, but ultimately there's going to be a limit there somewhere as to what someone wants to pay for a classic car.
1: Yep. Scott from Blacktown. G'day, Scott. Hello, Scott.
2: How you going, Phil?
1: Yeah, pretty good. What's up?
2: I've got an iX35 Hyundai, mm-hmm. 2018 turbo diesel.
1: Mm-hmm.
2: I'm sort of tossed up whether the transit can get and go electric, but I'm old school. I'm 72. I was born in 72, so there's too many wires and the electronic side of it. There's too much going on.
1: Yeah.
0: Well, I've got some bad news for you. If you're going to buy a new car at any point, it doesn't matter whether you buy petrol, diesel, or electric. There's a lot of technology and a lot of wires, and it's you know, really, if anything, the EV is going to be a tiny bit simpler because it doesn't have, you know, all the engine control units and all of that. Yes, it's running the motors and so on and the battery charging, but they're all going to have a lot of technology and a lot of electronics going on. So, unfortunately, that's the way of the world. And these days, there have been various studies on when things go wrong with a car. Often it's these days the electronic side, whereas, you know, 30 or 40 years ago, you could pop the bonnet and maybe see a hose or something that wasn't on and adjust that and keep going.
2: Yeah, I'm saying that I can plug a scanner in and it'll give a code and it'll
0: tell you
2: the thing I can replace. With that, there is none. It'll go back to the manufacturer. Right? Hey, you got to go back to the dealer and it becomes a... Stuff. I've had BMWs and stuff in the past, Mercedes. If some little tiny thing that looks like the size of a matchbox, it almost breaks the bank.
0: But again, it's even with a, you know, you buy a pure petrol car these days, and I hear what you're saying, but you plug into the scanner, the OBD, and it'll still, in a lot of instances, I think it's going to be going back to the manufacturer if there's a fault there. But
2: sometimes maybe do it'll tell you what part you can say it's sensor bank and you can replace a part.
0: And often it is sensors, I think, these days. Like a sensor goes and suddenly it wants to shut the car down or put it in a limp home mode or something. Sometimes the issue itself may not be enormous. It's just come down to a tiny sensor that's letting the side down. But keep in mind the two main or three main things to go wrong on an EV is the battery, something with the battery, something with the inverter, which is the thing that converts it from DC to AC. And something with the electric motors. But the motors are pretty simple and tend to be fairly reliable. The other two have a fair bit going on in terms of ones and zeros flying around the joint. But they can still still have issues.
1: Thanks, Scott. Good on you, mate. Appreciate it. 1-300-800-222 is the number. I guess Tesla sold a lot of cars last month, did they?
0: They sold an enormous amount of cars, yeah. So the
1: I mean, at any rate, because, I mean, they were the month before, they were...
0: They were the top-selling car in the country.
1: But they still would be, wouldn't they?
0: Well, so we're getting the rest of the sales figures tomorrow for the rest of the industry, but Tesla came out today through the EV Council. And, just over 8,500 cars, and their top seller was the Model Y, a bit over 8,000, which I went back and looked at when the last time a car hit that sales level, and it was a Toyota Hilux in, I think it was December 2022.
1: Yeah.
0: So you had to go back almost 3.5 years. To see a car doing that. So, as I said, the rest of the sales figures come out tomorrow, but it's almost certain that that thing's going to be the top-selling car again. And if you look at that 8,000 cars, you know, we're expecting something like 100, maybe a bit over 100,000 cars sold across the industry. So that in itself will account for 8% of the sales and 8%, roughly 8% of EVs before you add all the other brands in. So it's going to be an interesting sales figure.
1: Yeah, it will be.
0: But one little caveat for that, Tesla often pushes pretty hard end of quarter. So, I would guess that the July sales figures maybe won't be quite as solid. They've had a big push towards the end of the quarter, but we'll see.
1: We'll see. All righty. Sean from Taree. G'day, Sean.
3: G'day, Phil and Toby. I'm currently driving a Toyota Camry 2014, and I went to the local dealer and see about getting a new petrol Camry. And they said they don't have them anymore. So, I wasn't really interested in EV and the hybrid because I do a lot of highway miles.

0: I didn't think the hybrid would be my cup of tea because they run on 95 octane now and they're a bit dearer to run on the open road. So I've been looking at Mazdas or Subarus. I'm just wondering what other options you might advise me to consider.
1: So you'd prefer not an SUV, yeah? You'd prefer a sedan or a lower-riding car?
0: Well, I did, but I'm open to the SUVs. I looked at a couple and they're okay, but sedans are pretty limited now that in the petrol riding.
2: Yeah, they are.
1: So the first thing I'd say is I wouldn't walk away from the Camry just on that. Last year I took a Camry across the Nullarbor, and I can't remember what we were getting. It was around about 5.5 litres, 100, something like that. So it was still fairly economical. Obviously,
0: it was a hybrid, Toby?
1: Yeah, it was hybrid, yeah. So that's all they've done now in Camry for 2-3 years, something like that.
0: Yeah.
1: So it's exactly the same car as you'd be looking at now. And it was, as I said, it was fairly economical. I was impressed with how it ran generally. I wouldn't walk away from that because that's a solid option. But you can look at, obviously, finding a diesel car, diesel would be one of the for your usage, for high mileage freeway cruising, a diesel would do it pretty nicely. Mm-hmm. But there aren't a whole lot of them these days. So take mid-sized SUVs, for example. The only one I can think of off the top of my head is a Kia Sportage, and they're about to, I believe, discontinue the diesel version. So, and they, you know, they'll head down eventually the hybrid-only path and all that sort of stuff. So it's... something like a Kia Sportage diesel might do it pretty nicely. I haven't driven this yet, but there's a BYD Seal 6 coming out in the next few weeks. I think it's in 3 or 4 weeks, something like that. And that's got a plug-in hybrid system, and that's going to be doing, it's sort of $35,000, $40,000, I think, somewhere around there. So it's sharp in terms of the pricing. On paper, it looks like they're going to get pretty long range out of it. I think for the media launch, they're looking to do Sydney to Melbourne on a charge or on a tank. Mm-hmm. So that's an option. And a lot of those plug-in hybrids, it's interesting, those plug-in hybrid EVs, they have a crazy low fuel number. If you look at the official fuel figure for them, they're often sometimes less than 1 litre, 100, 1.5, 2 litres, 100, somewhere around there. Every time I've driven one, once they get into hybrid mode, so once they're running purely as a hybrid, you've drained the battery on them, I find they tend to use, depending on the size of the car, somewhere between 6, 7, 8 litres, 100, something like that. So I tend to find some of them will match a regular hybrid. I don't think I've had any beat a regular hybrid in terms of their fuel use, and some of them will use a bit more than a regular hybrid once you've drained the battery pack. So maybe that's not a terrific example for you, but some of those offer a fair bit of bang for buck in terms of the features and equipment and so on in them.
2: Okay.
0: Okay.
2: All right. Thanks, Sean.
0: Thank you.
2: Food for thought, eh? Fred from Perth. G'day, Fred.
3: Hello. How are you?
2: Pretty good. Pretty good, Fred. Thank you.
3: And Toby, hopefully you'll say nice things because I'm about to take delivery of a Polestar.
2: All right, cool. Toby's getting a Polestar.
3: Interested in your commentary on that. I have a favourite motoring writer who I won't name, who I read recently, also has a pretty big kind of commercial business going, so it's sort of taking a bit of a shine off the always amusing commentary that he writes. Anyway, that's another story.
2: Yeah,
3: nice. That's another story. Just interested in your thoughts on that car. What's good, what to look out for. Hopefully it's not a complete lemon.
1: No, that's not a lemon at all. I really like it.
3: I was really impressed by it, and a beautifully designed car, I thought.
1: Yeah, it is. And it's, as you would have noticed, it's got a lot of space, particularly rear seat space. It's almost sort of limousine-like in terms of the space in the back. And, you know, the big talking point is obviously no rear windows. So you
3: it's a bit weird.
1: So you've got to get used to that.
2: It is a bit weird, Fred. I've driven one, and that is a bit weird. I mean, you don't look through the rear window, you look at a camera.
1: Yeah. And it's
3: I have driven it before I committed, but
1: And even little things, you go to if you're merging in traffic and you go to thank someone, and I'll sometimes give them a wave. That doesn't work, so you've got to come up with a plan B for that. But, the Polestar 4, I guess
3: put the window down and get your arm out the window.
1: Yeah, or a lot of people these days are doing the hit the hazard lights just for a second or two to do it.
3: Right.
1: But I think it's a great car. It's comfortable. It's really good to drive. The tech on it, the I think

0: They had some issues software-wise, tech-wise early on, but they've, I believe, addressed those with software updates and so on. So I think that'd be okay. But but yeah, it's a great car in that end of the market. And then, you, as you, I'm sure you took up, they're doing they were doing some end of financial year deals on them as well.
1: Good deal. Yeah, I've got on a single motor, not the crazy fast one.
0: But. Yeah, which is fine. I mean, these days I find. Most of the electric cars, I'm happy, just as happy or happier with the rear-wheel drive, or the

0: two-wheel drive versions because you can get a fair bit of performance out of them. And you tend to find the rear-wheel drives, if they've got the same battery capacity, will have a longer range because they've got a little bit less weight and so on in them, and sometimes they get a bit further as well. So it's pretty cool. But Polestar 4 is a great car. It's it's obviously pricier than, I guess, the sweet spot of the market, the sort of $50,000 or $60,000 end of the market where most of the activity is. But you get a bit more space and a bit more luxury in it.
1: Yeah, no, it seems like a beautiful car. Anyway, but thanks for your show. Really, really love it.
2: No worries. Thanks, Fred. Bye-bye. Yes, the Polestar. You know, the one I drove, it was a two-motor one.
0: Yeah.
2: It's got
0: a lot of grunt.
2: It's got teeth-rattling acceleration. You don't need it. Like,
0: no,
2: when,
0: are
2: you
0: gonna
2: use it? When are you going to use it?
0: And I've driven, plenty of EVs that you just sort of go, wow, that's a lot of performance. But
2: And you're thinking, when it's fun to show your friends.
0: But good to blast off the lights.
2: I don't know where. I don't know when you ever use it.
0: Yeah.
2: Well, you can blast off the lights. That's true. Yeah. Lines free, 1-300-800-222. 1-300-800-222. Fernando. Hello.
3: Hello. Hi, guys.
2: Hi.
3: Hey. Look, I've got a question around the Ford Raptor. So I've been looking at trying to work out whether I can get one. And with the prices of fuel and volatility of petrol in particular, I've been trying to find out whether or not they're going to make a hybrid variant. And I've reached out to Ford themselves. I've looked online and I can't seem to find any answer that.
0: Yeah, whether they're going to do it. I don't know. And I was... I think a couple of months ago, I was with the Ford boss, the global Ford boss, Jim Farley, and it's almost like they're running two streams. Yes, they're pushing down obviously performance and electric, and in some cases hybrid. But they are also, what they've got in the F-150 Raptor, which we don't get, and the Ranger Raptor are obviously focused a lot more on performance, driving excitement, the sound, all that sort of stuff. So I don't know. They have got, I believe there's an update to Raptor happening in the next year or two. If you look at, they just did a significant or a decent update to the regular Ranger. They haven't touched the Raptor yet. So I would imagine it's going to have something happening in the next year or two. Like, you'd think something's going to happen. But I'm reading between the lines here. Everything I was... Yep. Getting from them, they won't tell you, they're not going to tell me outright, but everything I was getting suggested that it's probably not going to go down the hybrid path in the next year or two. It's probably inevitable eventually. I hope I don't eat my words on that. I genuinely have no insight into this. I'm getting it from sometimes a look on their faces, whatever, like trying to figure out which way stuff's going. So I genuinely don't know, but

0: N number of that promised vehicle, so you can't be fobbed off?
1: The VIN number, I think it'd be.
0: The VIN number,
1: the vehicle identification number. Yeah, I think you can try to. I'm just trying to think how much detail they want to do. Sometimes they will change the VIN if a car gets too damaged or something, you know, when it lands or whatever. But yeah, I know with Tesla and others, they'll often give you the VIN sort of as it's on the ship, more or less, and you can then track it. So when you get enough,
0: because if you're going to put a deposit on something, it should be a thing, shouldn't it?
1: Yeah, absolutely.
0: Not just an idea.
1: No.
0: Not just a, we will build this at some point.
1: No, sometimes they do. So, yeah. And Toyota was having that during COVID. They had people ordering cars and they were, in some instances, 18-month delays. So the thing
0: so hadn't been built.
1: They probably haven't even dug the materials out of the ground yet. Like it was they still had a long way to go on that one.
0: Yeah.
1: So, no, sometimes you absolutely can order, put a deposit down on a car that doesn't exist. Mm. Tesla are experts at that. They took deposits on the Roadster, which still isn't on sale. It was due to be on sale about 4 years ago.
0: Hmm.
1: And yeah, people put down some significant deposits on those overseas. So, yeah, you can, but equally, you know, check with them. Hey, tell me when this thing's going to arrive. But check the contract too that you're signing to make sure it doesn't say, you know, it's got to have an M clause in there somewhere. They can't make you wait a year or two if you're not ready to.
0: Hmm.
1: But, yeah, definitely try and ask them for a VIN. I'm just trying to think how much detail they want to give. And, you know, if it hasn't been built yet, obviously there won't be a VIN.
0: John from Longjetty says, Toby, as with a Volvo, the Polestar rear view camera, how would you feel if external rear view mirrors became cameras?
1: Well, they already have. So there's
0: really?
1: Hyundai, Genesis, Audi and others have side mirrors that are cameras. And I've driven plenty of them that use those as cameras, and they do take some significant adjustment.
0: Hang on. Oh, really? I've been in a car like this. When you look at the mirror, you're seeing a camera.
1: Yeah, so they've got a little screen just inside the window.
0: Okay.
1: On either side. So a little screen, you look inside, obviously, not at the mirror.
0: Do they have anything on the outside at all?
1: Yeah, they've got a little so it's like a tiny little mirror sticking out. Oh, it's a camera. So it's about a quarter the size of your normal wing mirror, and that's the advantage of them, is they give you less aero drag, so more range in an EV.
0: Mm.
1: The other advantages of them is they're typically really good in the wet. So let's say it's hammering down rain. I've been in a lot of rain, like raining really heavily, and you don't get a single drop on the lens. It manages to keep it all away, so you have quite a clear view on the screen. The negative, you know, often if you want to widen the field of view, you might sort of move your head a little bit to look a bit further and see if there's a bike in your blind spot or whatever. You can't do that. What you see in the camera is it, but it tends to offer you a wider field of view than you'll get from a normal mirror.
0: Charlie from Karratha. G'day, Charlie.
2: Yeah, how are you going, guys? Just a quick one. I live in the Pilbara. I'm driving a 92 Land Cruiser. I'm the original owner of that one, and still going well, but looking at possibly going back to Perth and getting an EV, because it's not the most economical car once it's just puttering around in Perth and I need to.
0: How many Ks have you done it now, Charlie? So it's 33 years old? Yeah.
2: Yes, 671.
1: So it's an 80 series, yeah?
2: Yeah.
1: Yeah, cool.
2: So 1HZ, original motor, original gearbox.
0: Really? Diffs. Wow. Yeah.
1: Wow, far out. It would still be worth something. People love those 80 series.
2: Yeah, they do. But, yeah, I'm looking at going tech and I've driven the Tesla Y. I've driven the Toyota BZ. I see Mazda have just released a 6E based on a Chinese format.
1: Mm.
2: I like the BZ because it felt like a Toyota brand bunny, because it's got controls on the steering column. And the like, and because when I drove the Tesla, I was driving a computer screen.
1: Yeah.
2: Trying to find anything.
1: Yeah.
2: Thoughts, comments as to...
1: Well, yeah, you've struck on the best part of the Toyota, which is the normality. And I actually drove an update of the BZ4X Touring this week, which is the slightly longer one. And that's how I summed it up, is that it is the best part of it is it feels like other Toyotas, and you've got normal controls. And the other advantage it's got is The driver assistance systems, which in some cars can get a little bit beepy and bongy in terms of alerting you to things, in that Toyota's really well calibrated. So it's so you don't have to, I find, just get in it and drive it. Don't switch anything off. It all works. It's,

0: It's fine. So yeah, the BZ4X, that's its advantages. As you probably noticed, if you start shopping around at other models, particularly the Chinese stuff, you'll get more bang for buck. You'll get you know, more gadgets, more features for less money, essentially. So I guess it depends how much you value that normality and the regular driving of the Toyota compared with the others. But yeah, you're right. That Mazda 6e is built by what's by Deepal, which is one of the brands from Chang'an, one of the big Chinese car makers. And Mazda turned to them to give them an EV, basically rebrand it. So it's styled as a Mazda, but built by by Deepal. So, yeah, but the Tesla still, you know, the Tesla is a top seller for good reason. It's a popular car, but as you say, you've got to get your head around the tech. And coming from an 80 series Land Cruiser into that, it's going to be a big turning point. You know, something like a Kia EV5 or a Hyundai Ioniq 5 or 6, they will also have a bit more of that normal going on. But but yeah, the Toyota's probably close to the top of that.
1: Okay.
2: All right, Charlie.
1: Thanks for your time tonight.
2: Thanks Charlie. Mate. Good on you. Bye-bye. Yeah, they do. They go forever, those things, don't they?
0: Mm-hmm.
2: They do.
0: Yeah. Well, that's the one he's got there is the diesel engine. So it was a naturally aspirated diesel, which I don't think I've ever driven, but I've spoken to people who have, and apparently it's fairly leisurely.
2: Okay.
0: And it's acceleration. It goes forever, but you're not going to be blasting around the joint.
2: Still driving a 26-year-old Mercedes ML320 around Sydney.
0: Oh, there you go.
2: That's manufactured in Germany.
0: Oh.
2: And it's a dream. Heavy on fuel, though.
0: So, because manufactured in Germany, most of them were manufactured in the US, in the States. And the early ones that came into the country, the quality on them was pretty rubbish. They all had pretty average fit and finish, and Merck had some quality issues with that American factory early on.
2: Mm.
0: Sold it all now, but yeah, early on it was a bit of a struggle.
2: Hi, Toby. Harking back to your conversation with the Ford boss, he said there was an imminent decision pending bringing the Bronco to Australia. Is there any news about that? And he was also talking about an Australian-style ute. Any news on that?
0: Yeah. Good memory. So, the Bronco initially is looking more like being the Bronco Sport, which is built in China.
2: Mm-hmm.
0: And it's so it's got the cool retro design. It doesn't have the really rugged sort of capability and so on of the real Bronco, what some people call the real Bronco. So we are certainly getting, or it looks like we're getting that Bronco Sport coming out of China. The other Bronco, I don't think is a major chance at this stage. So yeah, that's, which is a bit of a shame. In terms of the ute, the Ford ute, I don't think that was ever going to be a short or even medium term option. I think that, well, maybe medium term, but yeah, I don't imagine we'll hear anything about that for at least another year or 18 months. But as I said, he seemed certainly very keen on it and was keen to do it. So I'd be surprised if we didn't see something in the next couple of years. But yeah, I don't think it'll happen in the short term.
2: All right, John from Premium. I think we can squeeze you in before the end. John, g'day.
3: Oh, hi. How you going? I'm just wondering, I'm looking at buying a X5 50i, the latest model with the new updated N63 engine, the TU3 or something like that. Is that more reliable than the earlier version?
0: You mean the updated version of the V8?
3: Yeah, because we had the older one, the 2010, plagued with problems with the valve stem seals and timing chains and fuel injectors and all that sort of stuff. But when it went good. You know what I mean? Like, when you had problems with it, you had problems.
0: Things
3: with
0: problems.
3: It.
0: Yeah, look, I'm not sure what they've done in terms of reliability and durability on that engine, so I wouldn't be able to give you any insight into that. The only thing is, it's an incredible engine in terms of refinement, performance. You know, revs really cleanly. Everything about it is really cool. I drove a version of that engine. I think it was that engine in a Range Rover recently, and it was pretty cool.
2: Mm.
3: Well, I heard the newer one has got like forged piston and rings, and they've done something to the cylinder block too as well to like strengthen everything up in it. Yeah, so.
0: Okay. Yeah, right.
2: Okay. All right, John. Thank you. Sorry we couldn't finish up there because we're being beaten by the end of the time. We've got to go to the news. Terrific, Toby. As always, great to have you. We'll see you in a couple of weeks.
0: Sounds good.
2: Good on you. Toby Hagen, an edition of Motor Talk. All right, the latest news coming your way. Everything.

0: It was such an iconic wedding and party venue.
1: It's where your passions lie.
2: The Brisbane that I know is vibrant, modern and progressive.
1: It's when and where you need us. 612 ABC Brisbane.
3: ABC News with Andrew Kaloupas. Officials in the Ukrainian capital say a major Russian missile and drone attack has killed at least 20 people. The head of Kyiv's military administration accused Moscow of deliberately killing civilians. Russia's defense ministry said it had launched a massive attack in retaliation for Ukrainian strikes on civil infrastructure. The BBC's Sarah Rainsford has more from Kyiv.
4: It was an extremely difficult and a deadly night last night here. We heard loud explosions through the night as Russia launched a large-scale attack. There were drones at first and then ballistic and cruise missiles. We would hear the explosions rattling and shaking buildings here and causing terrible destruction. We know now from local authorities that an ambulance station was damaged. We know that a paramedic was killed and several other members of staff were badly injured.
3: Liberal MP Stephen Kennedy says Labor's proposed gambling advertising reforms have unacceptable carve-outs for streaming services. The government's legislation to restrict gaming ads on TV, radio and digital platforms has been sent to an eight-week Senate inquiry for further scrutiny after being introduced to Parliament on Thursday. The Coalition, Greens and members of the crossbench believe the reforms need to go further. Stephen Kennedy has told 7:30 the current bill would still allow streamers to show gambling ads during breaks.
5: You will see ads in every break of the game if you're streaming on your smart TV. That's what that legislation allows. I certainly don't think that's enough. When I think about my kids, if I think about what the US is doing, and when I think about we do the worst job in the world of protecting our citizens, it's definitely not enough.
3: There are warnings that a further interest rate hike could see house prices decline further, spurred by weakening consumer confidence. Nationally, housing values fell by 0.4% in June. That's the largest decline since 2022. Domain's chief residential economist, Dr. Nicola Powell, says buyers are in a wait-and-see phase right now.
6: We are a nation of pessimists at the moment, and history proves that any time we go into a period of very weak consumer confidence, it slows down the housing market in terms of transactions, but also does have a negative impact on price.
3: The New South Wales Health Minister says the state is cracking down on the sale of nitrous oxide to protect vulnerable young people. Harry Buttenshaw has more.
7: Nitrous oxide is used legally in hospitality and medical industries, but it can also be used as a recreational drug, often referred to as NANGs. In Australia, it's typically sold over-the-counter by retailers like tobacconists or online by companies offering 24/7 delivery services. The chemical compound has been linked to more than a dozen deaths around the country, including drowning, car crashes and suffocation, as well as complications from chronic use. The New South Wales government reforms will put the onus on retailers. From the 5th of November, it will be illegal to sell cylinders or tanks of more than 10 grams of nitrous oxide in the state. It will also be illegal to sell bulbs to anyone under 18.
3: British Prime Minister Keir Starmer has apologised to women forced to give up their babies and to those separated from their mothers at birth by a system of forced adoptions that targeted unmarried women. An estimated 185,000 children were separated from their mothers in Britain and Wales in the decades after World War II. Mr. Starmer has apologised in Parliament on behalf of the state for the lifelong trauma caused.
8: Mr. Speaker, we do say sorry. And we mean it. But sorry is not enough. This must also be the start of real change, working with those affected and their families to improve access to records and to provide the care and support that people need.
3: Eight Buddhist monks have been killed and more than 20 others injured after being hit by a pickup truck driven by an 11-year-old boy in Thailand. The victims were part of a group of 34 Buddhist monks and five lay followers undertaking a pilgrimage. Local officials say the driver was an 11-year-old boy with special needs who'd taken the pickup truck from his family home and drove about 10 kilometres before crashing into the group. You're up to date with the latest from ABC News. For more news at any time, you can download the ABC Listen app.
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2: Yes, well, hello and how are you? Philip Clark with you on ABC Radio. This is Nightlife. We are right across the country. Good to be with you. And I hope things are going well. We'll put that edition of Toby's Motor Talk up on our podcast a bit later on. So you can find that with all the other podcasts that are there, including the great chat about koalas last night. So find it by just going to the ABC Listen app, put Nightlife in the search bar, and it'll pop up. abc.net.au/nightlife is our website. You can stream it from there as well. Alrighty, second hour of the program, 6 past 11, 6 past 9 in WA, South Australia and the Territory, 24 to 11. Good to be with you. Coming up in this hour, Nightlife News Breakdown with Paul Bongiorno. We'll find out what is happening with the government's gambling reform bills, which hit the parliament. Foreign correspondent spot tonight, Matthew Doran's going to join us. Fantastic ABC correspondent from the Middle East, based in Jerusalem normally, but give us a lowdown on what's the latest on the Strait of Hormuz and all of that. And also the fate of Benjamin Netanyahu with the Israeli, of course, the Israel state election fast approaching. And also, is there some relief for scam texters, for those of us who receive scam texts? There may be. Alex Kidman will explain a little about that as well. So plenty on. Keep this number handy, 1-300-800-222. We've got the Mighty Challenge coming up in less than an hour. You'll need it for then if you'd like to ring in the meantime. 1-300-800-222 is the number. All right, let's kick the hour off with the news breakdown.
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2: Well, welcome to Nightlife News Breakdown. Over 3 years ago, there was an inquiry. It was chaired by the late former Labor MP Peter Murphy, in which she called for a complete ban on online gambling ads. Well, today, the federal government, after all this time, introduced its gambling advertising legislation in response to that report. Now, it doesn't go anywhere near as far as Peter Murphy would have liked, but there are some steps being made, including an opt-out option when streaming, a limit on radio and TV advertising to some extent, and a crackdown on influencers, again, to some extent. Labor are calling their reforms significant, whilst the Coalition, Green and Crossbench are pushing for more to address harms from gambling. And of course, the government needs to secure the support of the Coalition or Greens to get their bill through the Senate. It's not clear that they'll get it. For his analysis on this, and also the Minister for Defence's press club speech today and his take on progressive patriotism. We are joined by veteran political journalist and columnist with the Saturday paper, Paul Bongiorno. Paul, good evening to you. Welcome back to Nightlife.
3: Thank you, Philip, and good evening to you.
2: On gambling, the bill was introduced by the Minister for Sport and Communications, Annika Wells. 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
4: We know that free-to-air has to have major events through our anti-siphoning laws, but if you chose to watch, I don't want to name any particular given that we're on the ABC, but you know, if you are watching the Football World Cup on SBS, another public broadcaster, for example, you have the ability to opt out of seeing gambling advertising. We know the trend for viewing in Australia is that more than half of the population now view these things online through streamers, and that is how, as technology evolves, households will continue to evolve.
2: Yes, although the number of people opting out is pretty small, if you look at the figures. Paul,

0: It's not clear that this reform goes very far. Is it even a reform?
1: Well, you could argue that it doesn't go very far at all, and why it's taken 3 years and then a term and a half almost of the Albanese government to begin to address these in any serious way has you scratching your head, except that it is clear that the gambling industry, the broadcasters and the big sporting bodies, NRL and AFL particularly, have enormous sway and have used this enormous sway with the government, and it has to be said to a lesser extent with the opposition, because the opposition wants things to go a bit further, but even it doesn't want to go as far as the Murphy Inquiry recommended, and that is a total ban.
0: Mm. No, Independent Senator David Pocock's been outspoken that more needs to be done. This is what he had to say today.
2: We have the landmark Murphy Report, which was a multi-partisan-backed look at what is happening with gambling in Australia. We are the biggest losers in the world per capita, and they recommended three big things to turn that around. One was a phased-in ban on all gambling ads. The report said that gambling ads are normalising gambling amongst young people, and we have to turn that around. They said we need to ban inducements. And really critically, they said we actually need a national regulator to oversee these gambling companies. The government's bill doesn't do any of those things. They've decided that three ads an hour during children's television hours is acceptable.
0: Hmm. Although there are carve-outs. I mean, he's got a point, doesn't he, Paul? What about major sporting events on free-to-air TV like the State of Origin Decider game happening next week? I mean, you still will see gambling ads there.
1: Yeah, well, you certainly will, and even under these proposals, after 8:30, the ads can come on, and after 8:30, they can come on every time a try is scored,
0: or halftime, or all that.
1: Precisely. Look, the point is that we can be a bit glib about it. First of all, no one's asking for the punt to be punted. We can still gamble. We're a nation of punters. But $32 billion was lost by Australians last year. That's a hell of a lot of money. And the experts and the Murphy Inquiry and others will tell you that's a hell of a lot of misery as well. And it would seem that the reluctance just to have a blanket ban. I mean, I was at a news conference with Sarah Hanson-Young, the Green Senator, a couple of days back, and she said, look, we had all these arguments with tobacco. You might remember that the major rugby league tournaments was called the Winfield Cup for years. Well, we blanket banned tobacco.
0: Yeah, they survived.
1: So if we blanket ban gambling advertising, they're sure to find other ways to entice customers. And of course, one of the other things, and there's a terrific report on ABC Online today, I mean, the gambling companies have got a lot of money, and they use a lot of clever devices to entice people to gamble, like, for example, inducements. They give you credit to gamble, so you can go along and use your $100 to put a bet on, and if you win it, you keep the winnings. If you lose it, well, it's their money you're losing. But the whole idea is, if you win, guess what? You're going to go and bet more of your own money because
0: as we know, mostly you don't win.
1: Exactly. Well, it is indeed. I can remember my grandfather was an intrepid gambler, but he said to my father, he said, if you want to gamble, I'll be your bookmaker. And there was a famous bookmaker in Ballarat who drove a big car. And he said, see that big car over there? That bookmaker's big. He said, it's mug punters who paid for that big car.
0: Yeah. Well, that's the thing. I mean, you're not going to get rid of gambling. People like to gamble. We know that. People like to smoke. We know that. And banning advertising hasn't got rid of smoking, and it's not likely to get rid of gambling. But it's. I mean, parents are very concerned about it. And the ubiquity of online gambling, particularly over use of smartphones and so on, this is what has a lot of people worried, because there's a cult. There's a kind of culture of it amongst young people, using their smartphones, and the ads are targeted at them. With your mates, celebrate. Get going with your mates. Form a mates group. It's mates all the time. And this is what's led to the pretty much overwhelming public support for tough action here. And I don't quite get why the government's not going with what the public want. What do you think?
1: Well, as I said earlier, there is no doubt the influence, particularly, I think, of the major

0: sporting organisations, you know, the NRL, the rugby league, and the AFL has got enormous clout and influence, and they point, oh well, you know, it goes all the way down. It's the same arguments, you know, that the pokey clubs use too. You know, oh, don't ban pokey machines because look what we do. We have sporting fields, we have, you know, little kickers, and we pay for it all and all of that sort of stuff. So all of that, I think, does carry a fair bit of weight with politicians, especially if they feel if they ban it, then these influential organisations might even start campaigning against them.
1: Annika Wells was also talking about curtailing the celebrity effect, as she described it, of influencers spruiking gambling, but doubled down that protecting children was the main focus of the reforms.
2: One of the things we wanted to do with this package of reforms is address the influence of influencers in this space. But at the heart of the package, which is really significant reform, is trying to remove the insidious effect of gambling advertising on children where they experience it incidentally. So that's at the heart of the package.
1: Yes, well, they're not. The independents aren't the only ones opposed to it. Independent Senator Kate Chaney's joined the chorus calling for more changes, but the coalition doesn't like it much either. This is Kate Chaney.
3: Well, it's not just the coalition and the Greens and the independents in the Senate, but it's most of Australia who would like to see some improvements. So I think that it does have the potential to be improved there. I think it's an opportunity for the government to make it a whole lot better than it is, and actually use the parliamentary process to make the laws better, which is what it's meant to be there for. So there are plenty of opportunities for improvement.
1: What chances are this of getting through the Senate? I mean, it's been kicked off to an inquiry, and that's going to, you know, bog it down for a long time, you'd imagine.
0: Well, it'll get through the Senate if the coalition decides that it'll support it. Now, the coalition is suggesting the member for Cook Kennedy, who has quite interesting personal story about a friend of his who committed suicide, you know, who was a gambling addict. Now the coalition may, for example, bring in or suggest amendments to ban inducements. That is, to ban the big gambling companies from saying to people, "Here's $200, you can spend it whatever way you like," providing, you know, well, you can put a bet on at our expense, as it were. Mm. Well, banning that would be a great step. A national regulator, which David Pocock spoke about it in our earlier sound grab, that could keep an eye on some of the very clever and, I would say, devious ways in which the big gambling companies use to hook people in to get them addicted. I mean, this is the thing that we're trying to deal with. Pocock, of course, who was the captain of the Wallabies, he said the thing that he most laments is that now, especially with younger people, there's a sort of an identification of gambling with sport. Yeah. You know, like you don't only kick goals, you kick goals and you win money, sort of stuff.
1: Yeah. Well, it's very much an association. That's right. And if you're out with your mates, then if you're not having a bet on your phone, then you're not really, you know, not really on song with youth culture.
0: That's right.
1: Minister Will says he hopes the reforms will be in place by January 1 next year. What do you reckon the chances of that happening are?
0: Well, as I say, you know, a lot's going to depend on what happens in the 8-week Senate inquiry, which, by the way, you'd have to say is redundant. I mean, what's this 8-week inquiry going to tell us?
1: We've already had an inquiry. Peter Murphy's already reported. That was 3 years ago. There was an extensive inquiry. Peter Murphy compiled a report off the back of that inquiry and gave it to the government. Here it is.
0: Yeah, precisely. The only thing you could say is it does seem, and we're seeing this today, even our discussion tonight, is it could build a head of steam that puts more pressure, countervailing pressure, on the government to, as it were, checkmate the sort of pressure it's dealing with from the, from the gambling companies and the sporting bodies.
1: Mm. All right. Now, to the matter of progressive patriotism, concept that was certainly new to many of us, I think, when it was brought up by Minister for Defence Pat Conroy. He was addressing the National Press Club today. He was addressed with a speech entitled Progressive Patriotism, a Labor Approach to Defence Capability, Defence Industry and Reform. Here's a little from it.
4: We're investing in our people, our institutions, our sovereignty. As progressives, we believe that Australia is worth improving and worth protecting and investing in our defence.

0: building our self-reliance and defence industry forms an integral part of the Labor approach to progressive patriotism.
1: Well, there's a bit to unpack here, isn't there, Paul? What are you making of progressive patriotism?
2: Well, okay, so Anthony Albanese unveiled the term progressive patriotism soon after he won the last election at a National Press Club speech in, I think it was June 2025, where he spoke about progressive patriotism for the first time, and he defined it as where we are proud to do things our own way. And what it was to, as it were, wrench away from conservatives who like to wrap themselves in the flag and they're the patriots and say, well, hang on, progressives on the political spectrum, we're patriots too. We can be progressive patriots and we can do it in a way that assures our security and broadens out the concept of what patriotism means. And we got this from the Defence Industry Minister, Pat Conroy, at the press club today, where the patriotism says, well, look, why we need to be more self-reliant, why we need to have our own defence industry, learning the lessons of the pandemic, learning the lessons of what happened with the Iran and what is still happening with the Iran war. We start to build the skills, we start to invest billions, literally billions of dollars in defence industry, which we can export, but more to the point, assures our own security. And defends our way of life, which means defends our health system, our education system, and everything else we hold dear as Australians. It's sort of a wraparound concept, which then goes, and this was fascinating today to see Pat Conroy, who, like Albanese, is of the left of the Labor Party. And of course, you know, Philip, that at the end of the month, there's a national conference of the Labor Party in Adelaide, where, of course, all sorts of policies will be discussed. And some people are thinking that there'll be big pushback against AUKUS. AUKUS is us, the critics would say, is, as it were, surrendering our sovereignty to the United States. Well, Conroy pushed back very hard against that today. He said that's not the case. This is us working with our allies, but repatriating, if you like, the sort of skills we need to be able to build the defence defence material, the submarines and the planes and the drones and all of us out into the future. And in fact, Conroy, in answer to questions from the press pack there, said that he doesn't expect this national conference to overrule or override AUKUS. The previous one didn't. And in fact, what people are beginning to realise is that there are many jobs in boat building and submarine building in Perth and in Adelaide. So there is a benefit there that also goes to hundreds of firms supplying all of this sort of stuff. So that was the tenor of the speech. They're fairly significant in one ways, but I think it's Albanese, trying to, as it drag the flag off people like maybe Tony Abbott and Pauline Hanson and wrap it around himself.
1: Yeah, whichever way you look at it, AUKUS, it is certainly a further enmeshment of Australia with US defence capability. There's no other way to look at it. You would have thought. Not that there's any sight apart from the used Virginia submarines, which at least we can see those. At least they exist. There's no sight whatsoever of these submarines that supposedly are being built in the UK. Well, actually, haven't even been designed yet.
2: Conroy said he went and had a look at what they were doing in the UK, and they've expanded their shipyard, and so it's
1: shipyard,
2: already
1: happened. I mean, he'd be looking at the person doing a sketch on the piece of paper.
2: Exactly. Yeah, well, don't forget that I think it's from next year. I mean, Perth is being enormously expanded to port, American nuclear submarines, and to maintain them. And I think this Andrew Hastie made this point, the Liberal

0: from Perth, WA, that I think there's going to be something like 7,000 US personnel and their families stationed in Perth from next year, all around the submarine project.
1: Yep, in there, up in Darwin, and is this an independent defence posture? Well, it's not, but anyway, I suppose this is what Pat Conroy's saying. Yeah, you know,
0: Well, I think
1: this is what passes for patriotism these days, isn't it?
0: what we've been told, and historians have pointed out that the Australian psyche is a sense of abandonment after World War II, and we still have this sense of abandonment, and therefore we want to be very close to our American ally. One of the problems is, of course, that Donald Trump and his attitude to allies, and possibly even Australian allies, makes us a little bit nervous about just how secure this arrangement is.
1: Yep, indeed. All right, Paul, terrific to talk as always. Appreciate your time.
0: Thanks, Phil. Bye.
1: Bye. Paul Bongiorno.
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1: Leading the news breakdown for us, David from Singleton. Thanks for all the texts, by the way. David from Singleton said, hasn't the government interference in the free tobacco market done well? Not. No, point taken, David. That's true. And I don't think anyone's suggesting that, you know, by banning gambling advertising, you'll get rid of gambling. Of course you won't. Although it should be observed that restrictions on tobacco have resulted in lower rates of smoking. They have. But you're quite right about where we're at the moment. Suresh in Perth says, remember the Benson Hedges cricket tournament? It survived without tobacco ads. Yes, the Winfield Cup, the same. Why don't they advertise the house always wins, says my texter. Yes, why don't they? Why don't they? Lisa, hi Lisa. On a more serious note, please understand suicide is not a crime. One does not commit it. People end their life by suicide. Thanks for understanding this. My mother took her life, breaks my heart. She was not a criminal. No, no, Lisa, that's a perfectly valid point to make. Oh, we're in the habit of saying commit suicide, aren't we? Rather than another way of putting it, because in Australia, the act itself is not a crime. You're quite right. Thank you for that. All right, let's proceed. Matthew Doran, ABC's Middle East correspondent, standing by.
2: Nightlife foreign correspondent.
1: Matthew, good evening to you.
3: G'day.
1: Well, US President Donald Trump has described the weekend's events as a foolish breach of the ceasefire. This is as the US mounted fresh attacks on commercial vehicles in the Strait of Hormuz. The choke point, of course, handles roughly 20% of global oil shipments. But is it open or is it not? Matthew, what's the latest?
3: Yeah, it's a very good question. Look, it is somewhat open, and there are certainly some ships getting through the Strait of Hormuz, far more getting through than they were just a couple of weeks ago before this interim deal between the US and Iran was signed. But you are right there. There is this ongoing tension. There is also aside from that, there is also a massive backlog of ships in the Persian Gulf. It's not like they can all just, you know, as Donald Trump was saying at the time when he said he'd agreed to this deal, he said, you know, ships in the Gulf, start your engines. It's not a case of that. There is this backlog that's going to take some time to clear. And of course, yeah, we did see over the weekend this exchange of fire that was prompted by attacks on ships, commercial ships in the Strait, the US then opening fire on Iran retaliating against US bases in the region there, particularly in Kuwait and Bahrain. So, look, that was another flashpoint over the weekend. Things have calmed since then. Certainly, both sides seeming to suggest that they've made their point and that they won't be opening fire anymore. But it is still a very fragile situation. One thing I think is interesting to point out is that as part of these ongoing talks, there's been this so-called deconfliction line set up that the Qataris are managing. Mm-hmm. And that's a bit of a jargony way of saying it's sort of like a hotline between the US and Iran, so that when these things do kick off, when their militaries do start to attack each other, this is more of a political or diplomatic line that the two sides can sort of talk to each other and talk it out and try to avoid that further escalation. And the Qataris have said that that has been used in response to those weekend events, and that could perhaps be why we've seen it calm down. But both sides certainly saying that they keep their hand on the trigger here. And, a long-term deal is still a way off.
1: Yeah.

0: Exactly. Well, it does seem a long way off, doesn't it? I mean, has there been any real progress at all? You know, JD Vance and others saying, you know, this is a it's, well, they said it's a memorandum of understanding. They don't use the word deal so much, do they? But it's quite hard to find out what's been agreed, if anything, has it? I mean, Iran are not certainly not saying that they'll give up control over the Strait of Hormuz. I mean, today they said, oh, yes, well, if UN inspectors come back in, they're not inspecting the areas that the US bombed. So that's hard. Yeah. That's less than full agreement, I would have thought. I mean, it's a bit hard to know what's been agreed, if anything, has it?
1: Yeah, look, you are right there. There is a lot of confusion. And I think some of it is actually just fueled by the fact that the US and Iran, in their public statements, take slightly different positions to what has actually been written down in this memorandum of understanding. And you are right there. It's not quite a full deal. That's why we often refer to it as this interim deal, because it sets out this period of 60 days for further negotiations on those more difficult issues like the future of Iran's nuclear program and things like that. The US continues to say that the Strait of Hormuz in the future should be open without any restrictions. Iran says it's going to continue to exercise its right to maintain control over the Strait of Hormuz. And when you look at the wording of this MOU, it says that there will be discussions between Iran and Oman, the country on the other side of the Strait of Hormuz, and some of the Gulf states about what those management procedures, what those management issues could be. Now, is it a toll? Is it a management fee? Is that going to be charged to ships there? You know, that might be a game of semantics, but certainly that is what is written down in this deal. It's the same when it comes to the situation in Lebanon. The situation there, point one of this MOU between the US and Iran says that there needs to be an end to all fighting on all fronts, including in Lebanon, and there needs to be respect for Lebanon's territorial integrity. But Israel continues to occupy territory in Lebanon, which is at odds there, and the US will effectively say that that's okay, whereas Iran says it's not. And then when you fast forward and look at things like the unfreezing of assets, the Iranians say that some of their assets need to be thawed immediately. The US says, no, that's a condition of further movement. So you are right. There is a lot of confusion there, and it really does depend on how both sides are spinning this for their own domestic audiences as to how we measure any progress there.
0: Yeah. You mentioned Lebanon. Of course, over the weekend, Benjamin Netanyahu, the leader of Israel, declared a major victory on social media to counter weeks of intense domestic political attacks over his war management, and he explicitly highlighted the agreement as a significant strategic defeat for Iran and its proxy Hezbollah. Lebanon and Israel signed a US brokered 14-point framework agreement designed to work towards ending hostilities, but they don't seem to have ended hostilities, have they? I mean, Israel is still occupying southern Lebanon, and the deal is highly controversial, isn't it?
1: Yeah, that's right. I mean, we need to remind our listeners that we are talking about multiple deals being put in place across this region at the moment. You've got the deal between the US and Iran about ending this broader regional war, which does go to Lebanon in point one, as I was just saying. But then you've got this other deal that's been reached between Israel and Lebanon, the Lebanese government, not Hezbollah. Hezbollah is not involved in those negotiations. This too has been brokered by the US. And this second deal effectively allows Israel to continue to occupy that territory inside southern Lebanon in a so-called security zone for the foreseeable future, for as long as Hezbollah remains a threat. And Hezbollah itself says it isn't going to lay down its weapons. So some of the commentary is that that second deal can effectively entrench Israeli occupation in southern Lebanon, whereas the first deal says that that needs to end immediately. So they are in contradiction to each other. And that shows how the US, because it is behind both of these deals, it is sort of running different lines in different parts of the region. But you're right, Benjamin Netanyahu was facing considerable pressure at home because most of his political opponents in particular were saying that the first deal, the US-Iran deal, which Israel was not a part of, was seemingly totally cut out of negotiations and discussions over, that was the US forcing it to capitulate. And there was a lot of concern about what that would mean for Lebanon. This second deal seems to help him out a little bit there. And that's why there is this this contradiction. And it does also have criticism within Lebanon as well. Hezbollah clearly not happy with it. People in southern Lebanon, even those who aren't necessarily Hezbollah supporters, also pretty annoyed that it seems to entrench this occupation. But the Lebanese government and a lot of other people within Lebanon would also be in favour of it, because they see this as potentially the only way to sort this situation out and to achieve some sort of relative peace with their neighbour to the south in Israel.
0: Hmm. Who's got the upper hand here, Matthew? You know, you'd be,
1: that's a very good question.
0: I mean, Donald Trump keeps talking about the United States as overwhelming military force, the most powerful military in the world, and so on, that he goes on about. But he's found the limits, hasn't he, of that military force.
1: Well, I remember back when
0: the Strait of Hormuz,
1: That's right. And I remember back when this war started on Saturday, the 28th of February. I'm actually sitting on the roof of the ABC Bureau speaking to you at the moment, where I was standing as that war kicked off and we were providing round-the-clock coverage on it. At that time, Donald Trump and his key lieutenants, you know, people like the Defense Secretary Pete Hegseth, they were talking about this being a short, sharp war, that it could be sorted out within a couple of weeks.
0: That's right.
1: We are now 4 months down the track and we still don't have an outcome, a full outcome to end this conflict, albeit it has been paused somewhat. We've got a situation where the Strait of Hormuz could get to a position where some sort of fees are being charged for transit. That was something that wasn't in place back when this war first started. It seems like the US underestimated the resilience of the Iranian regime there. This is a regime which has had senior members killed during the course of this war, no more senior than the supreme leader, Ali Khamenei, who's being laid to rest in his funeral starting over this weekend. And it is still holding power in Iran. So, look, I think it's safe to say Iran has taken a massive hit. It has been damaged. It's under significant pressure, but also the US does seem to have underestimated its resilience there.
0: Here's a question. I mean, because some observers, it's very opaque, Iran, and it's hard to read it, that some observers have said, look, what the US has achieved is in killing and knocking over the old regime, but the new regime in charge of Iran, far from being dislodged, of course, is firmly in charge, and they are more recalcitrant than the previous regime. Is it possible to make that judgment?
1: Look, it is very difficult because, of course, as you say, Iran is very opaque. Getting information, getting, you know, that sort of insight from within the country can be quite difficult at times. But certainly, you know, there is that fear that this is a much more hardline regime than it once was. Even if it isn't more hardline in terms of its ideology, it's certainly going to be hardened as a result of everything that has happened in the last 4 months or so. We don't really have a firm view on what Ali Khamenei's successor, his son Mojtaba Khamenei, is going to be like in terms of running the country. He's in hiding. He's a recluse. A lot of the reports suggesting that he is severely injured as a result of this war, and that's why he hasn't been seen there. But there was clearly a decision within the regime to sort of splinter its

0: the course of the war. So, it is, that is obviously a concern there, that this is only going to harden the resolve. And it is, of course, worth noting that there is still considerable opposition to the regime in Iran. We've seen that through the course of many, many months. And even those who are opposed to the regime, some of them are pretty disappointed. Certainly the ones that have been able to speak to us at the ABC are pretty disappointed with how this has played out, because they thought and they believed the rhetoric that was coming from the United States, that it was coming to save them, to change the regime. And that hasn't happened.
1: Meanwhile, there is Benjamin Netanyahu, the Prime Minister of Israel, who is facing an upcoming election. Now, he is under all sorts of pressure over his handling of the wars in the region from the October 7th attacks onwards, but he also faces historical corruption charges as well. He's Israel's longest-serving prime minister. There's widespread public anger over his failure to hold an independent public inquiry into the government's failings before and after the Hamas-led attacks of October the 7th. How's he travelling, do you think?
0: Yeah, I mean, it's a really important question, considering that today is actually 1,000 days since the October 7 attacks back in 2023, when 1,200 people were killed and 250 were taken hostage. And there have been huge protests, but there have certainly been protests across the country, sort of a mixture of commemorations and protests about that day, and also renewed calls for there to be this independent commission. Certainly, there is a lot of anger against Benjamin Netanyahu's suggestions that he's avoiding taking responsibility for the failures leading to October 7, that he's dragged Israel into multiple wars since. It's important to stress that Israelis are not a sort of homogenous bloc here. Some wars are more popular than others. The war in Gaza, certainly because it has dragged on for 2.5 years now, is something which many people have said needs to be brought to an end. Whereas the war in Gaza and the war in Lebanon, many Israelis who might hold that view about Gaza might say that Iran and Lebanon, that should continue. So it's a bit of a nuanced view there. But he is certainly looking like he's in trouble in the polls. The latest polling from some of the major TV networks and newspapers is saying that his Likud party is still likely to be the largest party in the Israeli parliament, the Knesset. But it is not going to be big enough to govern in its own right. It rarely is. There's always coalitions here. That's why you see people like Itamar Ben-Gvir, the national security minister, who is the leader of the very right-wing, hardline Jewish nationalist party called Otzma Yehudit, which is translates to Jewish power. He is very controversial, but he is a member of Benjamin Netanyahu's coalition cabinet. There are others in that frame as well who've propped up this government for the time being. What the polling is suggesting, which is quite interesting, is that if, and it is still an if, some of the main opposition parties decide to put aside their differences and band together, they could actually topple Benjamin Netanyahu. And that is something which many commentators are suggesting could happen. One of the names there as a potential prime minister is a man named Gadi Eisenkot. He's the former chief of staff of the IDF, so the former head of the Israeli military. He actually served under Benjamin Netanyahu while he was IDF chief of staff. He's broken away. He's set up his own party, which is called Yashar, which translates to straight. That's the direct translation. It kind of means that this is a party which is not left or right. It's coming through the middle, but it also is being referred to as a party of sort of straight talkers, people who want to talk to the public without hiding things. His Yashar party is currently looking like it could be the second largest party in the Knesset based on the polling. And if he bands together with some of the other high-profile opposition candidates, people like Naftali Bennett and Yair Lapid, who have also served previously as prime ministers, those two gentlemen have banded together. But since banding together, their polling has actually gone down. If those groups start to band together, they could topple Benjamin Netanyahu. But they will likely have to deal with some of the Arab-Israeli parties, which do exist in the Knesset as well, which have largely been shunned by the Netanyahu government in the last short while. So, we are still, 3 months at least away from an election. It has to be held before the end of October. And if a week is a long time in politics in other parts of the world, it's a lifetime in the Middle East. So anything could change there. But certainly, based on current figures, the great survivor of Israeli politics could be in a bit of trouble.
1: Yep, interesting. Fascinating, as always, Matthew. You've got millions of fans on Nightlife.

0: texted me saying you deserve a medal for all sorts of reasons, which I would lend my voice to as well. I appreciate your time. Always appreciate your insight. Thank you.
1: Thanks.
0: Matthew Doran, ABC's Middle East correspondent, foreign correspondent on Nightlife Tonight, says Marvin Gaye would say, if you know what's going on, well, then someone should tell us.
2: Hey, what's happening, brother?

0: indeed. Marvin Gaye with us. All right, we've got news coming up. We've got the a mighty challenge after that. Let's find out whether your SMS, annoying SMSs might get better. Alex Kidman has got the answer.
1: Nightlife with Philip Clark
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0: SMS scams are a scourge and one that costs Australians dearly. You don't need me to tell you that, I'm sure, with some estimates that Australians lost, $18 million last year due to dodgy SMS messages. I'm surprised it's that small myself. But it can be hard to tell if a message you've got from your bank, your hotel, or even the government is on the level. Tell us about it. But that, at least in theory, has changed this week because there are new rules for SMS messages, meaning that businesses have to, quote, verify in order to have their business name come up in any communication sent out. What does this mean? Joining us to discuss how this might help us is Alex Kidman. Alex is a multi-award-winning technology journalist with several decades of experience writing about tech and technology. He's been on the program before. Alex, good evening to you. Welcome back.
3: Thanks for having me back, Phil.
0: Now, tell me what's changed from July 1. What's going to change?
3: So from July 1, and people may have already actually received messages that work this way,
0: mm-hmm.
3: If you get an SMS message from a brand, and this could be a MyGov message, this could be from your bank or your telco or Australia Post or whatever,
0: mm-hmm.
3: you get a little signifier at the top that says Australia Post or bank or MyGov mm-hmm. or what have you. And before July the 1st, that could be spoofed. That could just be tricked out. Someone else, a scammer, could say, oh, yeah, look, I'm the ATO.
0: I'm Telstra.
3: Exactly. Mm-hmm. And I think a lot of people were probably aware that those kind of dodgy messages happened. This time of year, for example, you could expect to see a lot of fake MyGov messages.
0: Yeah.
3: But what's happened is the ACMA has set up what they call the Sender ID Registry, and businesses have to register their business name that they want to appear in this Sender ID field with the ACMA. And then once they're registered, basically they've got the exclusive on it. And
0: well, so otherwise you can't send one.
3: No, you can send them, but what will happen, and people may have already had some of these come through, is they will then be lumped in as unverified. So if I'm sending if I'm a scammer and I'm sending a dodgy MyGov message, it won't come through as MyGov, it'll come through as unverified instead, which will give you that first stage warning, hey, maybe this message isn't on the level.
0: Let's talk about that aspect of it in a minute. But I said at the start that they're saying there were reports that

0: They're all in the thread. Dodgy SMSs can imitate this, can't they?
1: Well, they could, and this is one of the strengths.
0: But this is now they won't be able to.
1: Exactly. So this is one of the strengths of this new approach, where the dodgy one would have appeared in the thread.
0: Yeah.
1: Now it will just get bundled in as a big unverified thread of messages, some of which, and I suppose this is important to point out, could still be from legitimate businesses if they haven't actually registered with the sender ID registry yet.
0: So let's talk about the sender ID. What is it?
1: So sender ID is a 2 to 11 character long set of basically letters.
0: Mm-hmm.
1: They can't all be numbers because those would be phone numbers, basically, but of letters that are meant to identify a brand. So if you wanted to do ABC Nightlife, unfortunately you couldn't because it's 12 characters,
0: mm-hmm.
1: but you could do ABC Nightlife, for example. Mm-hmm. That would be your 11. And you could register that, and that would then come through where in a normal, you know, person-to-person text message chain, it might just come up as the number. It instead comes up there as the brand.
0: Can't scam it. So this sender ID gets registered with ACMA now. Is that the idea?
1: Yes, exactly so.
0: Why can't a scammer just copy it?
1: Because what happens is the scammer would then send their message through, and the telcos are actually obliged to work with this registry. And when it's going through their systems, they'll go, well, the Telstra or the MyGov or whatever number is this. The scammer's number is something else. Ba-bow. That's going straight through and verified, even if they've put that brand in there. It's a pretty simple little database block.
0: Okay, so that's right, because they might be able to copy the identifiers, but they can't copy Telstra's phone number.
1: Exactly. They can't match both parts of the equation.
0: Is it any different from your phone contacts or all your messages from your friends are about to appear to be unverified?
1: No, not at all. So when you set up a phone contact, you're creating your own little personal database on your phone. Like, you might be storing it in the cloud if you're using Google or Apple or what have you, but you're creating your own little personal database, and that just matches the number coming in to however you've assigned that contact. So if I had you, Phil Clark, as a contact in my phone, instead of your phone number coming up, it would come up as Phil Clark, but that's because I've set that on my phone. It will not make a change because you're not sending me something with a sender ID, you're sending me something with your mobile number instead.
0: Okay. So who has to, do you have to register? Is that what's happened?
1: If you're a business, and this includes charities as well, I should say.
0: You don't have to.
1: You're not obliged to register, but if you try and use sender ID, your messages are going to end up in that unverified thread as well. So it's a very good idea to do so if you use SMS as a form of communication with your customers or clients or anyone else you communicate with.
0: Okay. All right. But if you're just sending something, that's right, to a pal saying, let's meet for the Socceroos match at this place and time, that will be okay.
1: That will be 100% okay. You do it. Regular people receiving these don't actually have to do anything at all. You will probably already have received some kind of message from your telco saying, hey, the way you receive messages is going to look a little bit different by now. But you don't actually have to do anything. You don't need a new phone. You don't need to reboot. There's no new software. There's no thing that ordinary people have to do.
0: Okay, so we don't have to do anything here. It'll just happen. This is just happening.
1: Yep, this has happened.
0: From July 1. Okay. Yep. All right. Does this mean now that we can absolutely trust all messages that come from known businesses, Alex?
1: Well, sadly, Phil, the answer to that question is no. Yeah. I'd love it if it was
0: so. I suspected that was the answer, yeah.
1: But there's a couple of reasons for this.
0: Yeah.
1: For a start, There are ways that, and I don't want to go into too much detail, I suppose. I don't want to instruct scammers on how to do crimes, but there are known scams around, for example, certain hotel booking sites where accounts for hotels get socially engineered, so they get stolen from the hotel. And then if the hotel sent out a message using its sender ID, which it's registered, that would appear legit. So you've still got to be careful looking at these messages, being aware of some of the more common flag falls that it's a scam. Things like, for example, if you ever get a MyGov message with a link in it, that's a scam. Every single time, without exception, they never send links. Lots of big businesses no longer send links at all because they're just too easily spoofed, too easily sent to the wrong place. Also, bear in mind that other messaging platforms. So if you message through like WhatsApp, for example, or Facebook Messenger, that's not covered by this legislation at all because it can't be.
0: Okay.
1: So this is just SMS. There's that threat vector there as well. And, there's also

0: There's what I like to call the human factor in all of this, and I think that's actually the biggest tool that we've got to fight scammers, but unfortunately it's also the biggest tool they've got to try and attack us.
1: Human factor, you mean what?
0: So one of the big ones here is overconfidence. Lots of people kind of tend to think, oh, I'm too smart. I'd never fall for a scam. I know what the tricks are. That overconfidence can be absolutely deadly because everyone, and I really do mean everyone, has their off days. And I will say this because I'll put my hand up, not that anyone can see it, and say, look, I've been studying and reporting on this field for more than 25 years. I have clicked on a dodgy message in my time because I was just distracted that day. I was waiting on, this was an Australia Post one, I was waiting on a package, something turned up, it looked all right. I was kind of not thinking about it, clicked on the link. And the only thing that clued me in, because I kind of knew what I was looking for, was actually the fake Australia Post site that loaded didn't look quite right to me. It didn't render quite, they'd stolen the Australia Post logo, but they hadn't laid it out right. And I thought, that doesn't look familiar. Looked up at the address bar and realised, oh, right, this is a scam. You fool, Alex. But if I can fall for it, everyone can fall for it. So overconfidence really can be deadly there. And this plays into that human factor of the ways that

0: these things, while this legislation is great, while it's a nice little tool in the fight against scammers, those human factors we can't entirely change. What you can change, though, is whenever you get these kinds of messages, stop, think, check in another way. So call your bank or check on your online accounts yourself with a fresh browser window, those kinds of things, because typically these things are not going to come and attack you in the next 5 seconds if you stop and think about them, and that's how we can spot them easily.
1: Years ago, well, they used to be, because this is before mass data leaks, but, you know, your people would change their phone numbers and so on. But these days, that's not really a thing, is it? I mean, people's information appears in mass data leaks all the time. And the only real protection you have is just to continue on, but be more vigilant about the sorts of things that come after these things, isn't it?
0: Well,
1: what do you reckon?
0: You can change a phone number, and there are.
1: But that's incredibly,
0: it's inconvenient. Yeah. It's massively inconvenient, and it's probably more applicable to.
1: And it doesn't really help anyway, because, I mean, within a year or two, there'll be another data leak, and your phone number will be, you know, on the dark web with all the other scammers again.
0: And we can't protect against that.
1: We can't stop it.
0: Absolutely. Personal vigilance, unfortunately, has to be part of the story.
1: This doesn't stop the other form of scam, which is really annoying, which is the unsolicited phone call from, I got one the other day, actually, from an energy company who said that, you know, I've got some good credits for you, blah, blah, blah, blah, blah.
0: And no, then it
1: was sounding fine until they said, can you just tell us your account number? I said, well, you should know that. Goodbye.
0: No, look, it doesn't stop that kind of thing. There are obviously ongoing law enforcement efforts to try and combat that, to try and shut down some of the places that these operate from. Will we ever be 100% rid of them? No, I doubt it, or at least not while there's money to be made.
1: No, people think it's a new problem, but like, in a way it's not, isn't it? Through the letterbox in the old days, through the letterbox used to come lots of scams.
0: Oh, absolutely. I mean, I can remember back to the days of, you know, you must forward this letter on to 10 people. People kind of things.
1: That's right.
0: And so no, there's nothing, in one sense, there's nothing new under the sun, but the immediacy of modern communications and the fact that you can do it from anywhere on the globe makes it much more of a problem.
1: Yes, the poor old bloke in Nigeria who's still trying to get his money out, I do feel sorry for him sometimes.
0: I've got a spoiler for you, Phil. He doesn't exist.

0: My memories are growing up locally. My grandparents lived around the corner here.
1: It's where your passions lie.
2: Place where my shoulders can drop. He loves it here. It's like coming home.
1: 612 ABC Brisbane.
3: ABC News with Andrew Kaloupas. The number of people killed in Russia's massive drone and missile attack on the Ukrainian capital has risen to 20. Emergency services have been searching the rubble of collapsed residential blocks ripped apart by the sustained barrage. The BBC's Sarah Rainsford reports from Kyiv.
4: There were loud explosions all through the night here in Kyiv as the city came under a deadly Russian attack. It began with drones, followed by multiple ballistic and cruise missiles, in what officials here are calling the biggest assault on the capital of this war so far. We don't know what military targets Russia might have hit, but we have seen the damage to residential areas, a city centre hotel on fire, and a nine-storey block of flats destroyed. There we found rescue teams working through a giant heap of concrete and rubble, looking for missing residents that they fear are buried beneath.
3: Independent MP Andrew Wilkie has accused Prime Minister Anthony Albanese of personally standing in the way of gambling advertising reform. The federal government has introduced legislation to Parliament which aims to restrict gambling ads during certain times of the day on TV, digital platforms and radio. It's had mixed reactions, including from some Labor MPs who say the measures don't go far enough. Mr Wilkie says Mr Albanese is standing in the way of proper change.
5: The government has a clear runway ahead of it. It has a blueprint, it has public support, it has parliamentary support. There is no good reason in the world why we shouldn't just get on with this, except that Anthony Albanese is saying no.
3: Victim survivors, experts and politicians are calling for an urgent extension of the National Redress Scheme for child sexual abuse survivors, with the program unlikely to clear its existing backlog before its legislated closure date. Here's political reporter Claudia Long.
6: In 2026 to date, the scheme has processed an average of 993 applications a month, a significant uptick on 2025. But even at this rate, it won't be able to clear the 30,000 case backlog by the time it's legislated to shut in 2028. And that doesn't include the more than 1,500 new cases expected each month over the next year. Griffith University criminologist and redress expert Kathleen Daly says the current timeline is unrealistic.
7: 1 year to close the redress scheme after the close of applications is ludicrous.
6: The federal government hasn't committed to extending the scheme, but has promised it won't let victim survivors down.
3: The New South Wales government is cracking down on the sale of nitrous oxide, saying an increase in recreational use is leading to serious harm. The chemical compound is used legally in hospitality and medical industries, but can also be used as a recreational drug, often referred to as NANGs. In New South Wales, it'll be illegal to sell cylinders or tanks containing more than 10 grams of nitrous oxide from November 5. A Papua separatist group says it's shot dead an American pilot in Indonesia's easternmost Yahukimo region. The group says the pilot had brought Indonesian troops into a conflict zone. Attacks by independence fighters in western Papua have grown more frequent and deadlier as they acquired better weapons. Rebel commander Elquius Kobach says government authorities need to come and retrieve the body themselves.
8: Today my soldiers and I shot down and burned a plane and shot the pilot. This is all me and my troops. If you want to find us, find us. Do not comb through civilians. If you want to evacuate his body, then the president, the Yahukimo regent and the chief of parliament must come by themselves.
3: To sport in the AFL, Brisbane has beaten Geelong by 22 points at Gardenia Park. Here's Corbin Middlemass.
9: The Lions kicked the first 8 goals of the game to lead by as many as 43 points. The Cats turned it around, dominating the second term to get within 1 early in the third quarter. But Brisbane powered away again, kicking 8 of the next 11 goals to open up the game and ultimately win by 22. The victory makes it 4 in a row for Brisbane as they replace Geelong in the top 4. The Cats have now lost 4 of their last 5 games and could fall as low as 8th by the end of the weekend. Corbin Middlemass, ABC Sport, Geelong.
3: In tennis, Alex de Minaur has cruised through to the second round of Wimbledon, defeating 38-year-old Frenchman Adrian Mannarino in straight sets.

0: hot and sunny London, 636262. 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

0: Yes, well, hello, and how are you? Philip Clark with you on ABC Local Radio. We are right across the country. This is Nightlife, and it's the third hour of the program, 6 past midnight. It's 6 past 10 in WA. South Australia and the Northern Territory, it's 24 to midnight. Very good to be with you too. Thanks for dropping in, and thanks for your texts and calls. Plenty of opportunity to keep the conversation going. We're about to play the Mighty Challenge, if you'd like to have a crack at that. 1-300-800-222 is my number. You can text answers on 0467-922-702, but if, as you know, you want to win the Mighty Challenge Fridge Magnet, you have to give us a call, 1-300-800-222. Coming up later in the last hour of the program, after the Mighty Challenge, Dave's Discs on tonight. Dave is paying tribute to the cowgirl from Calgary, the beautifully voiced divine K.D. Lang tonight. With, well, we'll tell you about the song in the last hour of the program. So looking forward to that as well. Also, let's do a dive for the Socceroos on Saturday morning too. Will you be getting up, I wonder? Indeed, what he said, I must say, when I came home last night, I didn't get to bed for a long time because I actually sat up and watched the England game against the DR Congo. Because it looked at one stage as though England was going to get knocked off, which would have been highly embarrassing, I think, for the much fancied English team, who I thought to be one of the favourites for perhaps the title. And once they were down 1-0 till well after half time before Harry Kane came to the rescue single-handedly. So it's certainly a thief of sleep, the World Cup. I wonder whether you'll be doing the same Saturday morning. Talk to me about that a bit later on. 1-300-800-222 is my number if you'd like to play the Mighty Challenge. Okay, we've got lines free. Is everyone set and ready? Because if you are, so am I.
1: Challenge.
0: 25 questions, 5 categories. Our categories tonight are category number 1, potluck. Potluck. Category number 2, 2006 was 20 years ago. Category number 3, famous Benz. That's B-E-N-S, Benz, famous Benz. Category number 4, the Italian job. And category number 5, fictional soldiers. All right, potluck, 2006 was 20 years ago. Famous Benz, the Italian job, fictional soldiers. Who is going to kick us off tonight? Steve-O's in the Adelaide Hills, I presume. With dog and cat standing by. G'day, Steve-O.
2: Absolutely, yeah. I've got both of them sitting on my lap at the moment. Roxy's on my legs and now Jeeva's on my lap.
0: They're always there, Steve-O.
2: They are, yeah.
0: I do wonder about you sometimes, whether if you want to get up for a cup of tea, whether they still stay with you.
2: Pretty hard to get them off sometimes.
0: Steve-O, have you got the wood fire burning?
2: I've had the heater on, the air conditioner, and we've had apparently 70% of our July rainfall in just the last couple of days here in Adelaide.
0: And
2: went and had a look, and the creeks are absolutely flowing in Blair National Park, very spectacular. Playford Lake is as full as I've ever seen it, and I've lived here since 1985.

0: Yeah, it's beautiful at
1: Well,
0: the
1: you know what?
0: moment.
1: Any time it's raining in South Australia is pretty much a good time, Steve-O, given the history of it all, don't you reckon?
0: Absolutely, and we'll be really glad of it in a few months' time, I
1: Yeah,
0: think.
1: yeah, yeah. Oh, well, you're up in the hills. The place will be
0: I
1: as green. It'll
0: am,
1: be as green as.
0: yeah. Yeah, there's a few issues with flooding and things, and yeah, you sometimes have, people affected by it in a really bad way too, but
1: Oh,
0: overall, yeah,
1: yeah,
0: we
1: but
0: think we will
1: overall.
0: need our rainfall.
1: Overall, in South
0: And
1: Australia,
0: it is nice to see things
1: let's
0: flowing.
1: have some rain. Yeah.
0: Absolutely.
1: All righty. What do you want to do? Potluck. 2006 was 20 years ago. Famous Ben's, The Italian Job, Fictional Soldiers.
0: Oh, not really liking too many of these categories. I might go 2006 was, 20 years ago, because I can't believe that.
1: 2006 was 20 years ago. I know. Can't I find it deeply disturbing. Hey,
0: Oh, there. Sorry.
1: which team defeated defending Premier Sydney
0: Oh, no.
1: to win their third AFL Premiership in 2006?
0: Oh, no. This isn't my sort of question at all. I'll take a guess. It wasn't the year that the Crows won, was it? I know the Crows won one in the early sort of mid-2000s-ish. Was it the Adelaide Crows?
1: I like your sense of, I like the sense of loyalty you have, Steve-O, to South Australia and to Adelaide and the Adelaide Hills and all that, to dog and cat, but you know what? It's not going to work for you.
0: Ah,
1: Okay.
0: what a good question.
1: See you, mate.
0: What's
1: See you,
0: not?
1: Steve-O. Bye-bye. See you later. Yes. 1300 is the number. 1300 800 triple two. Lynette says, "Yeah, well, okay. Feel the rain in Adelaide's good, but I got bogged at a function tonight." dear. Yes, 1300 800 triple two is the number. Paul from North Fitzroy. That is correct. Yes. Daniel from the Caves in Queensland. G'day, Daniel.
2: Was that a clue?
1: What?
2: It wasn't Adelaide.
1: No, we've had Adelaide. No, Steve-O nominated the Crows, but no, that's not.
2: Oh, yeah. When you said, oh, yeah.

0: It's close. So yeah, 2006. All right. I remember the good years, like 2010, 2023, 1990 was my favourite. But
1: Well, I remember this one bitterly, of course. Yes.
0: Oh, so it's the Swans.
1: No, it's not the Swans, Daniel. No.
0: I thought you were the Swans supporter.
1: The question was, which team defeated defending Premier Sydney to win their third AFL Premiership in 2006? So, Daniel, sorry, mate. No, it's not. It wasn't the Swans. Glenn from Penrith. G'day, Glenn.
2: Hey, Bill, how you going?
1: Yeah, pretty good, mate.
2: That's the way. I know this one because I know that here. Oh, you want to read it to me, or do you want me to give you the answer?
1: Which team defeated defending Premier Sydney to win their third AFL Premiership in 2006?
2: You know, I remember this era because Port Adelaide won in 04, and then the Swans beat West Coast, and Leo Barry took that mark right at the end to save the day, wasn't it? And then the year later, West Coast beat the Swans.
1: Correct. Yes, it was. The West Coast Eagles. That's right.
2: Was that the Leo Barry one in 05?
1: It was. Yes, Leo Barry. The great Leo Barry took that magnificent mark.
2: Leo Barry, you star.
1: That's right.
2: Who was that commentator?
1: I'm trying to remember who the commentator was. That's right.
2: Oh.
1: He said, blow the siren. Come on. Blow the siren.
2: Yeah, yeah.
1: Jane from Homebush says, West Coast Eagles. We was robbed again. Yeah, I don't know about, it wasn't as bad as the Western Bulldogs one, you're right, Jane. Now, Glenn, question two, we're in 2006, was 20 years ago, you can move.
2: Yeah, what are the others, mate?
1: Famous Bens, Potluck, The Italian Job, Fictional Soldiers.
2: I'll stick with the 26.
1: Okay. Jeff from Jalorup says, West Coast Eagles, sensational day, I remember it with love. Ah, yes, Jeff, there you are, there you go. Question number two, 2006 was 20 years ago. Which 2006 Martin Scorsese film won Best Picture at the 79th Academy Awards?
2: I don't know. I'll just say Con Air. I don't know if that's his or at all or not. So Con Air?
1: No, it's not Con Air.
2: That never won.
1: Thank you, Glenn. Bye. No. Mick from Bamboka. G'day, Mick.
3: Hey, Phil. How you going?
1: Yeah, pretty good. What do you reckon?
3: I'm trying to think back. I wasn't that old in 2006. Departed?
1: No, Mick, it is The Departed, but I think we might also depart from that reason. For that reason as well. Javen from Cronulla. G'day, Javen.
4: G'day, mate. How you going?
1: Yeah, not bad. We're up to question three. We're in 2006, was 20 years ago. What do you want to do? Stay there or you can move?
4: We'll stay there. I don't do much life in other ones, mate. But before we go on, I'll just have to shout out to my mate Bryce Chapman out there. Mate, he's heading home from work after a big day in the colliery, mate.
1: Okay. Good on him. Did he?
4: Yeah, good on you, Bryce.
1: Did he put a fair? Did he put a fair day in, Javen?
4: Oh, not really. Never really does. He more or less just wanders around aimlessly, looking at the walls, mate.
1: Yeah.
4: About it.
1: Thanks, Javen. Thanks everybody who said it was Stephen Quatermain who commentated. Leo Barry, you star. Good on you. Thanks, Brendan, and thanks others. Now, Javen, what do you want to do here? What did you say?
4: Well, we'll stick with 2006.
1: Okay, 2006 was 20 years ago. Question number three. Which country won their fourth FIFA World Cup championship at the 2006 tournament?
4: Oh, not too much of a soccer follower. I'll say Portugal.
1: No, it wasn't Portugal. Thanks, Javen. Right,
4: thanks, Bill.
1: See you, mate. Bye-bye. No, it was not Portugal. Question number three we're up to now. Who is next here? What about Chris from Dongara? G'day, Chris.
5: Hello, how are you doing?
1: Not too bad, yeah. Not too bad. Which country won their fourth FIFA World Cup championship at the 2006 tournament?
5: So FIFA as in soccer?
1: Yeah, as in soccer, yeah. The World Cup.
5: Yep, the World Cup. I remember I was in Egypt watching Australia when the big famous dive happened.
1: Wasn't that terrible?
5: That was something else, and there was a good couple of inches on anyone's television, but, you know, so be it. So to say who won that, I'm not sure, but I'm going to say Germany.
1: It wasn't Germany. Sorry, mate. No, thank you. No, it was not Germany. Bryce in Nowra. G'day, Bryce.
6: Phil, how are you, mate?
1: Not bad. Pretty good.
6: I got a little shout-out before from your good mate, Javen, I think.
1: Well, in that case, mate, I have to ask you, what do you reckon? Did Javen, did he put a fair day in or not? Or did he walk around, basically walk around looking at the walls?
6: I think he wore the back of his boots out from laying down all night.
1: Boom, boom. Thank you, Bryce, for that very honest appraisal. Hey, which country won their fourth FIFA World Cup championship at the 2006 tournament?
6: Pretty young then, but I'm gonna take a stab at maybe Brazil.
1: Not Brazil. It's a fair guess. Thanks, Bryce. No, it wasn't. It wasn't Brazil. Shane in Wollongong. G'day, Shane.
7: Yeah, Phil. I'm gonna blow your mind right now. I am Bryce and Jaden, supervisor at work.
1: Hang on, have we emptied the whole colliery out here? Have we?
7: We've just finished afternoon.
1: Hang on, is the old
7: home and we're listening to the quiz.
1: Hey. See, the whole Arvo shift has just clocked off, okay.
7: So I can honestly tell you as their supervisor,
1: yeah.
7: the two of them did bugger all tonight.
1: Now, Shane, there's a view that you walked around looking at the walls most of the day, and that was about it.
7: Hey, that's my job to look at the walls. Not their job.
1: Their job is to get stuck in, and you reckon there wasn't much of that, Shane?
7: Nah, mate. Last shift of the week, there wasn't much going on at all, I'll tell you.
1: Oh, dear. That's what I always like on the job cards, you know. There's plenty of room for comment, Shane. I'm glad.
7: That's right. We're lucky we've got an old fellow in our crew, Uncle PG. He gets all the work done for us. And he gives me something to write in my report for these young fellas, I'll tell you what.
1: You know what, Shane? It's not like in the old days. No, these young blokes. Hey, fair enough. All right, question number three, 2006 was 20 years ago. Which country won their fourth FIFA World Cup championship at the 2006 tournament? Who won the World Cup in 2006?
7: I'm going to have to take a stab in the dark because I'm not much of a team sports fella, but I'd say probably England.
1: It wasn't England, no. I like a coal miner saying they're taking a stab in the dark, Shane, because I guess that's what you're doing.
7: Hours a week stabbing in the dark.
1: Yeah, that's right. On you, mate. Have a good.
7: All right. Okay.
1: Have a good night. End of the shift. Have we emptied the colliery? Pretty much. Steve from Frankston. G'day, Steve.
8: Oh, Phil.
1: Now you're in Frankston. There's no colliery in Frankston, as far as I'm aware.
8: Oh, no, that's right. I think the closest coal mine might have been Currumburra from here.
1: I was thinking it'd be down in the...
8: Be like Coal Creek, you know?
1: Be down near Latrobe, wouldn't it? The nearest one to you?
8: I don't know. I think Currumburra would be closer to go to than Morwell.
1: Oh, okay. Oh, yeah, maybe that's right. What do you reckon? Which country won the fourth FIFA World Cup at the 2006 tournament?
8: All right. I'll just take a stab at it. I'll say Argentina.
1: No, not Argentina. Sorry, mate. It's hardly anyone's ever won the World Cup, you know. It's a funny thing. It's not too many countries have ever won it. The list is quite small, less than 10. Loz, hello.
9: Hello there.
1: Who won the World Cup in 2006?
9: I remember it quite distinctly. I was pretty young. The Socceroos, we lost to Italy in some contentious thing, and there was a penalty, and then Italy went on and won it. So you think, well, you know, we could have been up there. It was a stitch up.
1: They did. That's partially when I lost a lot of interest in soccer after that, because
9: me too.
1: It was so bad. That decision was so bad, wasn't it? That penalty was so pathetic. And I remember talking to soccer people about it, and they said, oh, well, this is what happens. If you're a soccer fan, this is.

0: is what you get used to. I thought, I don't need that.
1: The Italian bloke deserved an Oscar.
0: Oh, yeah. And well, it actually didn't deserve an Oscar because the acting was so bad.
1: Good point.
0: Yeah, you're right. That's exactly right. Italy won their fourth FIFA World Cup championship at the 2006 tournament. It is funny that Italy's won four. I think Germany's won about the same number. Not many countries have ever won it. France has won. Germany's won it. Italy's won. England won once, of course, famously in 1966, didn't they? Then I think who else has won it? Not many others. Brazil have won it, of course. Uruguay won the first one. Argentina have won. That might be it. I think of who's ever won it. So, anyway, you going to watch on Saturday morning, Loss?
1: Well, to be honest, I'm actually not a big soccer fan. I just happened to tune into that World Cup and remember it.
0: Yeah.
1: And as you said, sort of lost interest since then. If it was on at a, yeah, look, I might watch a couple of games, but I haven't been all over it.
0: No, if it was on at a reasonable hour, fair enough. Yeah. Jeff from Jalorup said, yeah, Italy, we was robbed. Well, we certainly were. Well, I don't think we would have ever gone on and won it, but I mean, you know, we certainly deserve, they did not deserve that goal, that game, that's for sure. Hey, question number four, 2006 was 20 years ago. What do you want to do here?
1: We'll stay here, please.
0: Which team defeated the Melbourne Storm at the NRL Grand Final in 2006?
1: Well, if I recall correctly, it was the zenith of Darren Lockyer's career, and the Broncos had a good win that year.
0: Correct, they did. Absolutely right, Loz. You're all over it. That's is that your team, your sport of choice?
1: Yes.
0: Very good. All right, question five. 2006 was 20 years ago. Last one, if you like.
1: Yes, thank you.
0: Oh, you won't like this. Which team won the inaugural A-League Grand Final in 2006? The first A-League Grand Final.
1: Oh, gosh. Sydney FC.
0: Sydney FC is correct.
1: Complete shot in the dark.
0: There you go. Why not? Sydney FC. All right, Loz, that's it. No more 2006 and no more question number five. So we've got Potluck, Famous Ben's, Fictional Soldiers, The Italian Job.
1: Famous Ben's or Ben's?
0: Famous Ben's, B-E-N-S.
1: Yeah, we'll go there.
0: Okay.
1: Please.
0: Question number six. In Animal Farm, what type of animal was Benjamin?
1: Well, Animal Farm, I thought they're all Benjamin.
0: In Animal Farm, what type of animal was Benjamin?
1: A cow.
0: Not a cow.
1: No worries.
0: No, thanks, mate. Bye-bye. Thank you anyway. No, he was not a cow. Paul from Geelong. G'day, Paul.
2: How you going, Phil?
0: I'm pretty well, mate, yes. Bad luck about the cattery tonight, but still, that's the way it goes, I guess.
2: Yeah, that's it. You got a big weekend planned, Phil?
0: Yeah. Yeah, I'm a bit nervous about tomorrow night. Other than that, yeah, I've got a few things on. Hey, what do you reckon? Question number six, Famous Ben's. In Animal Farm, what type of animal was Benjamin?
2: Look, I did read it about 30 years ago. I can remember there being a horse in it, but I think it got put in the trailer and taken away. So I might say the horse.
0: Not the horse, Paul, no.
2: No worries, Phil.
0: Very sad news about that. It was a very sad episode, that was. Thanks, mate. You enjoy your weekend too.
2: I will do. Cheers.
0: Cheers, mate. Bye-bye. No, not a horse. Where are we? Anthony from Tamora. Hello, Anthony.
3: Hi, Phil. Yeah.
0: In Animal Farm. What type of...
3: I read the book 42 years ago. I've sort of forgotten all of the names as well, so I'll just suggest that he was a pig.
0: He wasn't a pig. thank you. He wasn't a pig. No, thanks, Milo and the Blue Mountains. The only countries ever to have won the World Cup are Spain, France. France have won multiple times. Germany's won. Brazil, Uruguay and Argentina, and England won once, and that's it. No, I know. So the chances of anybody else winning are remote. And this year, who's going to win? Probably France, judging by the way they're playing. Kim is the voice of the Murray.

0: The madam, g'day, Kim.
1: Good evening, Philip.
0: Hello.
1: Yeah, my choice would have been for the draft horse as well.
0: You know what, Kim? If there was ever a movie made about Animal Farm, you could be the voice of the draft horse.
1: Well, that'd be a brave idea.
0: Well, I know. I think it's a great idea because, you know what, you need a big voice for a draft horse, Kim, don't you?
1: Yes, true, yes. Yes, I will volunteer then.
0: You could say, nay.
1: No, he's not that. Ben is such a nice, comfortable name.
0: In Animal Farm, what type of animal was Benjamin?
1: Well, he's not a pig. A sheep.
0: Nay, Kim.
1: Good night, Philip.
0: Good night, Kim. Yes, you'd like, you wouldn't like Kim to be, well, maybe you would like Kim to be a, you know, would you like Kim to be a surgeon delivering the bad news, do you think? Maybe you would, actually. Maybe it would be reassuring. Chipper from King Island makes a very good point. Hi, Chipper. On King Island, middle of Bass Strait. I've never heard of a cow with a man's name, he says. Well, that is true, Chipper. You do make a good point. Lex in Barra. G'day, Lex.
2: Hello, Philip.
0: You got dry feet?
2: I've got nice warm feet with my electric blanket on, but I haven't set the house on fire again with logs.
0: Very good.
2: The dogs and cats. The dog and cats are in front of the fire. It's lovely. Ooh. We've had a month's worth of rain in the last 48 hours, so it's just brilliant. So, and my strategy with the quiz is to ring up at the most awkward times of the answers I don't know. So I rang up for the soccer quiz. I'm sorry, the football quiz. I know you don't answer questions, but the last time there was a premiership of AFL was at St Kilda in 1966.
0: They did. That's it. St Kilda only won one, and they won once in 1966. That's right.
2: Yeah, my brother's 60 this year, and I'm thinking, my goodness gracious me. And then I got confused with Wilbur the pig from Charlotte's Web.
0: Oh, of course, from Charlotte's Web. In Animal Farm, Lick, in Animal Farm, what type of animal was Benjamin?
2: A cockerel.
0: Not a cockerel. No.
2: Okay, good night.
0: Thanks, Lick. Bye-bye. See you later. No, not a cockerel. My texter says it sounds like you're trying to get Kim to play Mr. Ed. Well, I think Kim's got a deeper voice than Mr. Ed, hasn't he? Mr. Ed had a pretty good voice. That's true. Jim in Campbelltown says, I'm hearing Mr. Ed's voice. Deb from the Gold Coast says, Kim would make a great Blackbeard. Oh, yeah, but Kim is a kindly fellow. I don't know whether he'd make a great pirate. All right, let's move on now. Who's Chris from Sandy Bay? G'day, Chris.
3: Oh, good evening, Phil.
0: Famous Ben's in Animal Farm. What type of animal was Benjamin?
3: Well, I can't really help you with that, but I did meet the producer of The Italian Job when I was working in London in 1970. And I was going to tell you an interesting story, but whether you'd like to hear that or not, but I can't help you with Animal Farm.
0: Okay. You met the director who was it again?
3: Of The Italian Job.
0: Yeah. What was the name of the director?
3: That I can't tell you his name, but I can tell you the story he recounted. As you would well know, you've got the most incredible reference library on all matters. It was the pursuit of Mini Coopers from England who were stealing gold bullion and running around, I think it was Milan, being pursued by the police in green and white Alfa Romeos. And they finished up in a beautiful palazzo, like a ballroom, and there was a scene of the scene was the police chasing these little Mini Coopers around the ballroom, and to a Viennese waltz. It was set up. It was just an incredible bit of footage. It was a great movie.
0: But the
3: producer said to me, and I was talking to him in the London showroom where I was selling Jaguars and Rovers and such things, He said,

0: you know, the best footage in the entire movie was the ballroom scene, and much of it finished up on the cutting room floor. So so when you get to the Italian job, I hope you get some good stories about that, but I can't help you on the animal farm. Okay?
1: Thanks, Chris. Thank you.
0: And good luck with your retirement. And I think when you go, a whole reference...
1: Like, hey, stop it. Stop it, Chris.
0: Off the ABC.
1: Stop it. Stop it.
0: When you leave. Bye.
1: Stop it, Chris. See you later. I am not retiring. Anne-Marie from Dandenong. Hi, Anne-Marie.
2: Hello, Phil. I'm a happy Lions supporter tonight.
1: I know, yes. Well, yeah, a good victory. I tell you what, the Lions are coming good big time, aren't they?
2: Well, they are. And it was a great call by the boys on the ABC radio, so thanks to them for keeping us in the loop.
1: Hey. Now, tell me, in Animal Farm, what type of animal was Benjamin?
2: Well, we know he's not a pig because all pigs are equal. Then some pigs are more equal than others. He's a donkey.
1: He is. He is a donkey, absolutely correct.
3: Come and visit Animal Farm, where all animals are equal, but some are more equal than others.
4: But remember, now and forever, all animals are equal. Long live Napoleon!
3: Remember then to visit Animal Farm. Make certain you watch Pig Brother just as he is watching you.
1: There we are. Chris from Pakenham says that Kim would make a great blackboard of Mr. Squiggle fame.
2: True.
1: He would, wouldn't he? Yes, it's true.
2: Yeah. Or Bill Steam Shovel.
1: Or Steam Shovel. Or Steam Shovel. Yeah, yeah. dear. All righty. By the way, Denny from... hang on. I was going to read something else here. Where are we? Where are we? Can't find it. Someone has texted in saying Darryl Baldock was the Saints captain in 1966, a legend of Upper Burnie, which is true. He was a Tasmanian player. Now, Anne-Marie, question number six. We're in Famous Ben's. You can move if you like.
2: Can we move, please? And if you can tell me the category.
1: Potluck. Potluck. The Italian Job, Fictional Soldiers.
2: I'll do the Italian Job.
1: Okay, the Italian Job it is. Question number six. You may regret this because this requires me to pronounce the Italian language, Anne-Marie.
2: Oh, dear. Andiamo.
1: Andiamo. Oh, very good. Question number six. Parrucchiera is the Italian word for which job? We're in a category called the Italian Job. Which job is a parrucchiere?
2: A parrucchiera? A porter.
1: Not a porter. No.
2: Okay. Arrivederci da Roma.
1: Arrivederci. See you later. Mario could be good on these. G'day, Mario.
5: Good morning.
1: Have I made a mistake? Have I made a pre?
5: No, you haven't. I know.
1: Parrucchiera is the Italian word for which job?
5: I've got no idea. Parrucca means toupee in Italian. And I don't know parrucchiera. So I will say I don't know.
1: Okay, Mario, thank you. Thank you. You may have helped someone. I don't know. Andrew from Smithton. Hello, Andrew.
6: There you go.
1: The Italian Job. Parrucchiera is the Italian word for which job?
6: Selling a car.
1: Not selling a car, no. Not selling a car, no. 1-300-800-222 is the number. 1-300-800-222. There are lines free. You will get straight through if you want one. Kate from Umina Beach. G'day, Kate.
7: Oh, hello, Philip. Philip, sorry, I just wonder, I know you don't know this question, but I missed the who was in Animal Farm.
1: Oh, in Animal Farm, what type of animal was Benjamin? He was a donkey.
7: A donkey. Oh, that's what I was thinking. I went through all the others and I was thinking maybe it was a rooster. Donkey, of course. Of course it was. Look, I'm sorry, I don't know Italian, but I'll say a hairdresser.
1: Correct.
7: Oh, okay.
1: Well, Mario, I feel sorry for Mario because he's right. Parrucca is a toupee. That's

0: correct.
1: Oh, I didn't hear it. I was.
0: But a peruquiera is a hairdresser. Yeah.
1: Oh, okay. That was good luck. Okay. Good luck.
0: Question number seven. We're in the Italian job. You can stay here. Otherwise, you could move to fictional soldiers, famous bends, or potluck.
1: Potluck. Potluck. I'll try potluck.
0: Potluck it is. Question number seven. In Norse mythology, which god is the father of Thor?
1: Zeus?
0: Not Zeus. No.
1: Zeus. Okay.
0: No, thanks. Thanks, Kate. Bye-bye. No, not Zeus. Dave in Perth. G'day, Dave.
2: Oh, geez, that came up really quickly.
0: Yeah. No, it can happen. Well, I think everyone were put off by my Italian pronunciation. I thought they're running a mile. Question number seven, we're in potluck. In Norse mythology, which god is the father of Thor?
2: Has Zeus been taken yet?
0: Yeah, we've had Zeus. In Norse mythology, which god is the father of Thor?
2: Well, Norse doesn't really help me. Oh, sorry, mate. I've got to bow out.
0: No good. Thanks, Dave. No worries. What about Lucy from Echuca? Hi, Lucy.
3: Yes. Hello. Hey. Hello. How are you?
0: I'm good, Lucy. Yes. No, very well. Is it raining up your way?
3: It's been raining quite a bit. Yes, it's very wet and wintry. But, at the moment, not raining.
0: Okay. All right. Well, the rain, that's good. I mean, it's welcome most places, I think. Question number seven, yeah. Potluck. In Norse mythology, which god is the father of Thor?
3: Oh, I was going to answer the previous question, so I've missed it.
0: Yes.
3: I was after peruquiera, hairdresser.
0: Oh, the peruquiera,
3: So someone got that, did they?
0: Yes, they did, yes. Well, poor old Mario said, I don't know what the answer is. He says, I know a peruca is a toupee.
3: Yeah, peruca is it exactly. So he was very close.
0: He was.
3: Oh, it's a shame. So, sorry, what's the current question?
0: Potluck is the category. In Norse mythology, which god is the father of Thor?
3: Zeus?
0: Not Zeus. No, I've had Zeus. You can have another one.
3: Who's another? So it has to be a... It's Greek mythology.
0: Norse mythology.
3: Norse. Oh. Well, I'm trying to think of someone. No, sorry. Thanks anyway.
0: See you, Lucy. Bye-bye. Thanks anyway. Ian from Warimba. Hello, Ian.
4: Hi, Phil. How are you?
0: Pretty good. In Norse mythology, which god is the father of Thor?
4: Would it be Odin?
0: Odin. Yes, correct. Question number eight in potluck.
4: When is Finny Bob's last night?
0: Who?
4: The one who's retiring.
0: Oh, Trevor Chappell.
4: Yeah.
0: Is it next week or the week after? I think it's the week after.
4: Oh, yeah.
0: Towards the end of July, I think, yeah.
4: Harry Chapin's got a good song about the late night DJ.
0: Oh, okay. Yeah. No, it's not imminent. Sorry, it is imminent, but it's not.
4: Yeah.
0: Yeah, it's not in the next day or so.
4: All right. Well, what are the...
0: So we've got potluck, famous bends, yep. Fictional soldiers, the Italian job.
4: Potluck.
0: Potluck it is. The human body typically has several hundred mushroom-shaped receptors called fungiform papillae.
4: Mm-hmm.
0: On which body part?
4: Would that be the tongue?
0: Correct. It would be, yes. On the tongue. Good. Very good.
4: All right, we'll go two more. Same one.
0: Staying in potluck.
4: Yeah.
0: Which sitcom of the 1990s starred Paul Reiser and Helen Hunt as a married couple in New York City?
4: Mad About You?
0: It was Mad About You, too. Nice.
4: Three in a row. My best.
0: Nice work. Very going. Very well.
4: All right.

0: whispering. Yes, there you go. The Mad About You theme. Ian, very good. Very good work. That's three in a row. Nice work.
1: Yeah, we'll stay, I think, with them.
0: Staying with Potluck?
1: Yep.
0: How many sides does a hexacontatetragon have? How many sides does a hexacontatetragon have?
1: A bloody lot of them, so I'll just say 20?
0: No, not 20. Not close, Ian. Thanks, mate. Bye-bye. No, not really close. Anne-Marie from North Ringwood. Hi, Anne-Marie.
2: Hi, you're talking to a straight D student in maths all the way through high school.
0: Oh. Well, B's, you know, some people might say straight B's are pretty good.
2: Marie. That's
0: straight D. Oh, I see. How many sides does a hexacontatetragon have?
2: Well, I've never heard the term. It's got to be a lot. 40?
0: No, not 40. Sorry, Anne-Marie. No, not 40. Does anybody on the text line have the answer to this? And Jane from Mudgee, no, that's not correct. Jane from Mudgee says, don't you dare retire, Phil. No, I'm not. I'm not retiring. Jane from Mudgee says, what? OMG, Trevor retiring? Yes, he is. Yeah, well, he can tell you about it. You can ring him and call him. And I've talked to him about it. He's off in a couple of weeks, I think. No, towards the end. I think it's towards the end of July. 1-300-800-222 is my number. Robert from Adelaide. Hi, Robert.
3: Good morning.
0: Morning. Question 10, we're in Potluck. How many sides does a hexacontatetragon have?
3: Oh, lordy, lord. 16.
0: Not 16. No. No, not 16. Joe from Ridgehaven. G'day, Joe.
4: Oh, g'day. Would it be 25?
0: Not 25, Joe. No. No. Not 25. Jim in Campbelltown's got the right answer here. At last, yes, nobody else. Harry in the Bay has 600. No, no. Jim in Campbelltown's got the right answer. Jane from Homebush has got the right answer. What about Ian in Dover in Tassie? Hi, Ian.
5: Good morning, Phil.
0: How many sides does a hexacontatetragon have?
5: I had one of those in the backyard, but anyway. I'm tossing up between a lot of ridiculous answers. I guess it's got to be an even number. 170.
0: No, way too many.
5: Well, it might be. Thank you, Phil.
0: Thank you, mate. Bye-bye. Way too many. 1-300-800-222 is the number. Sue says, the end of July is not in a couple of weeks. No, well, don't pin me down, Sue. I don't know the exact date at which he's going, but I don't think it's for a couple of weeks. Anyway, look, we'll ask and find out for us. We can't tonight, but I'll ask on Monday and find out exactly when he is. Jim in Campbelltown, that's correct. Yes, nice, Jim. 1-300-800-222 is the number. Chris on the Night Watch. No, that's not correct. Not too many people have got this. A hexacontatetragon. How many sides does a hexacontatetragon have? We're up to question number 10. Where are we? They wouldn't let me do maths in matric, saying I would graduate, says Ingrid from Melanda. Mick's got the right answer here. Anybody else? Grant from Gavin in WA. No, that's not correct. Ruby in Melbourne, that's way too many. Ruby, no. Does anybody know the answer? We're struggling. How many sides does a hexacontatetragon have? Lines are free. Joyce is with us. G'day, Joyce. Hi, Joyce.
6: Hi.
0: How many sides does a hexacontatetragon have?
6: 64.
0: Correct. Yes. Oh. Yes, will you still need me? Will you still feed me when I'm a hexacontatetragon?
6: Of course.
0: Question 11. We're in Potluck. One left in Potluck, otherwise you can move.
6: I have never called before and never heard the quiz before. I just switched it on as I went to bed.
0: Oh, really?
6: You'll need to explain all this to me.
0: Oh, Joyce, good on you. Well done. You mean you've never heard us before? Gee whiz.
6: Never.
0: Well, how about that? Good. How about that? Well, welcome aboard, Joyce. Nice to have a chat. I'm Phil. You're Joyce, and we're the only people in the world tonight, Joyce.

0: Hey, question 11. So you've got a choice of potluck or famous Benz or fictional soldiers or the Italian job.
1: Oh, goodness me. Can you say them again?
0: A potluck, famous Benz, fictional soldiers or the Italian job. Dave in Tassie says, Phil, I know what a polygon is. It's a dead bird. Boom, boom, Dave.
1: Oh, I love it. potluck.
0: Potluck it is. Last one in potluck. Question 11. The Plains of Abraham overlook which Canadian city?
1: Oh, good grief. No idea. Montreal.
0: It's not Montreal. But, hey, you're a first-time caller, first-time listener, and you know what, Joyce, you got one right. Good on you.
1: Wonderful. Thank you.
0: See ya. Give us a call.
1: Bye.
0: Make sure you give us a call again. Bye-bye. All righty. Question number 11. Pete from Eden. G'day, Pete.
2: How you going, Phil?
0: Pretty good. The Plains of Abraham overlook which Canadian city? It's not Montreal.
2: Toronto?
0: No, it's not.
2: Toronto?
0: It's not Toronto. No, it's
2: okay,
0: not
2: no Toronto. Worries.
0: See you later. No, it's not Toronto. Dimitri from Essendon. Hi, Dimitri.
3: Hello, hello.
0: Question 11. The Plains of Abraham overlook which Canadian city? Not Montreal, not Toronto.
3: Ontario?
0: Not Ontario, no. Not Ontario. Thank you from the ABC Facebook page. Someone said Trevor's last night is Thursday, July 30. Okay. Oh, I thought it was the end of July. Andrew from Wollumbar. G'day, Andrew. Line's free, by the way, if you want to grab one. Hi, Andrew.
4: Hi. How are you, mate?
0: Pretty good. The Plains of Abraham overlook which Canadian city?
4: I'll go Nova Scotia.
0: Not Nova Scotia, no. We're after a city here. Mark from Port Pirie. G'day, Mark.
5: Hi, Phil.
0: Hi.
5: And what do you feel? I'm a bit disappointed not Geelong got flashed last night.
0: They did. They got flogged. Well, not flogged. Not flogged, but Brisbane are coming good, Mark. You know, they're coming. They're coming good at a good part of the season. Tell me, the Plains of Abraham overlook which Canadian city?
5: Would that be... No, I don't know, Phil.
0: No worries, Mark. Thank you anyway, mate. Lines are free. Ian from Dover didn't know. What about Mick down the road? Who knows Ian? G'day, Mick.
6: Well, I don't know Ian, but I'm a poor substitute for carrying the flag, so...
0: hey, the Plains of Abraham overlook which Canadian city? We've got to get someone from Dover who knows the answer, Mick.
6: Oh, can I... I'm a bit of a digressor. Can I just tell a quick story?
0: Yeah. Do you know the answer to this?
6: No, well,
0: give me a city.
6: Well, I lived and worked there in 76.

0: Hold, I'll come back and hear your story in a second. Fortunately, Reese has rung us from Vancouver in Canada. G'day, Reese.
1: Hello.
0: Well, I'm very pleased we've gone to the source here. Question 11. The Plains of Abraham overlook which Canadian city?
1: Quebec City.
0: Yes, Quebec. Very good. Exactly. Well, you live in one of the most beautiful towns in the world, Reese, Vancouver. I mean, I don't know whether that's your view, but I've visited your city. It's a beautiful place.
1: Well, I'm a rarity here because I was born here.
0: Oh, really? Okay, you're true. What do you call a Vancouverite, a Vancouverian?
1: No, Vancouverite.
0: A Vancouverite. There you go.
1: Yeah. No, I have a little bit of a gripe before I go on.
0: Yeah, go on.
1: I can't get you on the magic speaker anymore because ABC doesn't participate in TuneIn.
0: Oh, no. Well, you can...
1: Yeah, so I have to pull out the iPad and listen to you on the iPad.
0: Oh, well, that's good anyway. I'm glad you found us anyway, Reese. That's no more potluck, mate. So we've got Famous Ben's, Fictional Soldiers, The Italian Job.
1: Well, I lived in Italy for a couple of years, so I'll try Italian Job.
0: The Italian Job. Question 12. The Italian Job. Insegnante is the Italian word for which job?
1: Insegnante. I think I know that. Well, if I ever knew it, I don't know it now. Insegnante. It sounds so familiar. Insegnante. I don't know, private eye.
0: Not a private eye. Thanks, Reese. Thanks for helping us out with Quebec City. Good on you. Bye-bye. And thanks for listening, too. All righty. Who's going to help us here? Roz from Bandura. G'day, Roz.
2: Good evening, Phil.
0: Question 12. Insegnante is the Italian word for which job?
2: I think it's a teacher.
0: Correct.
2: No, it's all good.
0: Steward. Correct, it is.
2: Years ago, I used to know Italian. Was it?
0: An insegnante is a teacher. Good. All right. Are we staying with the Italian job or not?
2: Well, I might as well because I don't know much of the other.
0: Avvocato is the Italian word for which profession?
2: Avvocato. To advocate for probably a lawyer?
0: Correct.
2: Oh, really?
0: Very good. A lawyer, yes.
2: I'm thinking of advocate.
0: All right, staying here. Question 14.
2: Might as well.
0: Which type of tradie would be called a falegname?
2: Falegname. Can I ask you what it starts with, the first couple of letters?
0: F. It starts with F.
2: So it's an F, not a PH.
0: No.
2: Falegname.
0: Falegname.
2: Falegname.
0: A falegname.
2: Felon, I'm just trying to think what felon could mean. Felon, I'll just say a robber.
0: Not a robber. Il ladro. No, Roz, thank you, mate. It's not. Michael from Berrydale. G'day, Michael.
3: Yeah.
0: Not bad. What type of tradie would be called a falegname in Italian?
3: A tradie? Well, I was a tiler. I'm going to go tiling.
0: He's not a tiler, mate. Thank you. Petro from South Perth might know this. G'day, Petro, or do I make a mistake here about your heritage?
4: No. Buonasera.
0: What type of tradie would be called a falegname in Italian?
4: Well, falegname is wood. So someone who works with wood. Carpenter?
0: Correct. Exactly right. Yes, very good. Did I pronounce it correctly, a falegname?
4: Not bad.
0: Okay. Question 15. Last one in the Italian job.
4: Okay.
0: In Italy, what sport would a calciatore play?
4: World Cup soccer.
0: Correct. Yes, very good.
4: Not this time, though.
0: Not this time and not the last time. Petro, what's going on? Come on.
4: No, Italy have won four times.
0: That's true.
4: 34, 38, 1982 and 2006.
0: Famously in 2006 when they had that dreadful win against Australia. No, so let's say no more. Hey, question 16. No more Italian job, Petro, so I'm sorry, but it's Fictional Soldiers, Famous Ben's. That's all we have.
4: Okay, we'll go Fictional Soldiers.
0: 10 questions left. No, hang on. We've only got 9 questions left. We must be... we're up to question 16. Okay. Fictional soldiers. Which actress played Lieutenant Jordan...

0: O'Neill in the 1997 film G.I. Jane?
1: Yes. What's her name? Dark-haired lady, married to Bruce Willis. Okay. trying to go
0: going
1: way
0: well.
1: Back.
0: Going well here, Petrobe.
1: You're going well, except I can't remember her name. G.I. Jane.
0: You know this.
1: Yeah, of course I know it. Yes. Still good friends with Bruce, even though they're divorced.
0: Mm-hmm.
1: Okay.
0: Excellent.
1: No, I'm going to have to give it to someone else.
0: Oh,
1: I'm sorry.
0: No.
1: Thanks very much.
0: Thanks, Petro. Good on you. Thanks for helping us out with the Italian. All right. Andrew from Otford. Hello, Andrew.
2: Hello. How are you going?
0: Pretty good. Who are we after here?
2: Demi Moore,
0: yes. Poor old Petro. Poor old Petro. He had it.
3: You have volunteered for the most intensive military training known to man.
4: 60% of you will not pass this course.
5: Why'd you quit, O'Neill?
6: Treat me the same, no better, no worse.
7: Damn, that girl is good.
8: There's a lot of people who don't want to see you finish.
6: I'm going to go through with this.
7: I thought you'd ring out in 2 weeks. Bing bang, it's over. I never expected you to do so damn well.
8: G.I. Jane. Why don't they just get it over with? Call her Joan of Arc.
0: Yes, why not? We're up to question 18, actually. Fictional soldiers, that's where we are, Andrew, but you can move to famous Benz if you like.
2: Sorry, famous what?
0: Benz, B-E-N.
2: Oh, yeah, okay, I'll go with that.
0: You want famous Benz? Okay. Question 18. Famous Benz. Which Australian actor has appeared in Rogue One, Robin Hood and Animal Kingdom?
2: Okay, it's the blonde-haired guy. He's in the TV show All of Us, or the Some of Us, rather, I think.
0: Famous Benz.
2: Okay. And not Ben Mendelsohn.
0: Is that your answer?
2: It is.
0: Correct. Yes. It was Ben Mendelsohn. Very good. All right. Question number 19. Famous Benz.
2: Yes, please.
0: Which Australian basketball player was an NBA All-Star in 2019, 2020 and 2021?
2: I thank you for hosting the quiz, and I'll say good night.
0: Thanks, Andrew. See ya. Bye-bye. All righty. Dan from Adelaide. Do you got any idea on this one, Dan?
9: No, I don't.
0: Famous Benz. Which Australian basketball player was an NBA All-Star in 2019, 20 and 21?
9: Sorry, mine's blank.
0: No good. All right, mate. Thank you for that. All right. Well, I'll tell you what. We might take an answer on this after the news. We're up to question 19. 1, 2, 3, 4, 5, 6. We've got 7 questions left. Only 2 categories, famous Benz and fictional soldiers. All right. We'll take answers on these after the news. Dave's discs on the way as well. It's all in the next hour.
10: Everything Brisbane.
11: It was such an iconic wedding and party venue.
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12: ABC News with Andrew Kaloupas. The number of people killed in Russia's massive drone and missile attack on the Ukrainian capital has risen to 20. Ukraine's Air Force says Russia sent almost 500 drones and 74 missiles into Ukraine in one of the most intense barrages of the war. Ukraine's leader Volodymyr Zelensky has appealed to the Trump administration to grant it permission to manufacture Patriot air defense missile systems itself. More from the BBC's Sarah Rainsford in Kyiv.
13: We saw a lot of fires here in the city. We know that some of the damage was caused right in the city centre. A city hotel was on fire for many hours. And we've been to the scene of one block of flats, a 9-storey building, which has been very, very badly damaged. In fact, the end section has been completely smashed away. And

0: Rescue teams are working there now, desperately trying to find anyone who could be trapped underneath all of that concrete and that rubble. They believe that a 15-year-old girl is among the people who lived in that building who are now trapped underneath that disaster site.
1: Rescue workers have celebrated the recovery of a man who spent more than a week under the rubble of a building flattened by last week's earthquakes in Venezuela. Here's Jono Wakely.
2: 44-year-old Hernan Alberto Gil Flores, a security guard who was working in a shopping mall in the coastal town of La Guaira, has been brought out alive after the structure collapsed on him 8 days ago. Rescue workers say he was trapped some 9 metres underground. It took 3 days to retrieve him and required emergency teams from around the world, including Mexico, Portugal, El Salvador, Spain and the US. The two earthquakes, which struck less than a minute apart, have damaged or destroyed around 59,000 buildings in the South American country. Many Venezuelans have expressed anger at the government for what they say has been a slow and insufficient response to the quakes.
1: Authorities say the known death toll from the earthquakes is almost 2,300. The sale of nitrous oxide, also known as NANGs, will be heavily restricted under new changes by the New South Wales government. Here's Harry Buttenshaw.
3: Nitrous oxide is usually used in the hospitality and medical industries, but can also be used as a recreational drug. Known as NANGs, laughing gas, bulbs or whippets, the gas is inhaled for a short high. Users typically source it from retailers like tobacconists or online from companies offering round-the-clock delivery services. More than a dozen deaths around the country have been linked to the gas in recent years. Now the New South Wales government is looking to put the onus on retailers. From November 5, it will be illegal to sell cylinders or tanks containing more than 10 grams of nitrous oxide and to sell bulbs to under 18s.
1: Green Senator Sarah Hanson-Young says Australia's social media ban for under-16s has been a failure from the start. The government is proposing increased powers for the eSafety Commissioner and the doubling of maximum penalties for tech companies which fail to comply with the ban. The Coalition and the Greens have teamed up to send the bill to an 8-week inquiry. Senator Hanson-Young says teenagers are not safer as a result of the current social media age restrictions.
4: It is the government's lack of willingness to hit the social media companies where it hurts. And that's their toxic algorithms. That's their use of people's data that they make money and huge profits off. You've got to hit them at their business model.
1: UK Prime Minister Keir Starmer has given a formal apology for the British government's role in separating unmarried mothers from their babies. The practice lasted decades and affected thousands of mothers and an estimated 185,000 babies before coming to an end in the late 1970s. Sir Keir issued an apology in Parliament for the lifelong trauma the policy inflicted.
5: It is a stain on our history. Mothers, many young, vulnerable and without support, were coerced, bullied or misled into feeling that they had no choice but to have their children taken away from them. What a thing to do.
1: The Vatican has excommunicated priests and lay Catholics of a breakaway conservative Catholic group that ordained bishops without Pope Leo's approval. The Society of St. Pius X celebrates the ancient Latin Mass and opposes the modernizing reforms of the Catholic Church, which it considers to be rife with heresies and errors. A decree from the Doctrine of the Faith, which is the top watchdog authority of the Vatican, says the group now cannot officiate marriages or hear confessions. You're up to date with the latest from ABC News. For more news at any time, download the ABC Listen app.
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0: Yes, well, hello, and how are you? Philip Clark with you on ABC Radio. It's the last hour of the program on Nightlife. It's 1:06, 11:06 in WA, 12:40 in South Australia and the Northern Territory. Hello, everyone. How are you? I hope you're surviving everything. We're into the last few questions of the Mighty Challenge. Dave's disc on the way in this hour as well. Dave paying tribute to Katie Lang. I was looking forward to that in the last half hour of this last hour of the program. 1-300-800-222 is my number. Issues of the day. Are you going to stay up for the Socceroos on Saturday morning? Oh, Saturday night? Well, actually, you can't. It's 4 a.m. Come on. Are we going to do that? Maybe just sort of wake up and see what happened. Mind you, it will be the last time probably you'll get to see them play, I think. Whoever wins the thing anyway is certainly going to meet their demise next time round, because I think the winner of that thing plays Argentina. Oh, dear. Oh, dear. Bobong, as it were. 1-300-800-222 is the number. All right, let's get into that. We've got a few questions left in a little thing we call
1: the Mighty Challenge.
0: We're up to question number 19. Mick from Dover. Sorry, Mick, are you still there?
2: I'm still here.
0: Sorry, Mick, you wanted to tell us a story. Yeah, go on.
2: No, just a bit of trivia.
0: Yeah.
2: Regarding the World Cup, Colombia.
0: Yeah.
2: You know, a bit of mistaken identity recently when Luis Diaz got his father. He was kidnapped by the cartel.
0: Hmm.
2: He's only recently come back, so... and back in 96 when Escobar,
0: Pablo Escobar,
2: deflected the goal into his own unknown goal, and he got shot dead.
0: Hmm.
2: Remember that one? So well, Australia was 500-1, so I think I'm going Colombia.
0: Okay. Thanks, Mick. Thank you. Let's have a chat about it a bit later in the hour. 1-300-800-222. Lines are free. We're up to question 19. We're in a category called Famous Bens. Which Australian basketball player was an NBA All-Star in 2019, 2020, and 2021? Famous Bens, B-E-N. John from Geelong. G'day, John.
3: Evening, Phil. How are you?
0: Pretty good. Who are we after?
3: I think I've got it right. I didn't think he was that good for that long, but Simmons.
0: Yes, exactly. Ben Simmons, yes. Ben Simmons. Yeah, Ben Simmons was an NBA All-Star in 1920 and 2021. All righty, question number 20. We're in Famous Bens. There's two questions left there, and there are four questions left in Fictional Soldiers.
3: We'll stay with Bens.
0: Which actor and comedian played the title role in Zoolander?
3: That's an easy one for my generation, Stiller.
0: That's right, Ben Stiller, correct.
4: All right, who's going to call this sucker?
5: If nobody has any objections, I believe I might be of service. Now, this will be a straight walk-off. Old school rules. First model walks, second model duplicates, then elaborates. OK, boys, let's go to work.
6: Each before beauty, coat cheese.
5: Whatever. Right.
0: Yes, Ben Stiller in Zoolander. All righty, question 21, last one in Famous Bens. John?
3: Yeah. We'll stay with it.
0: Okay. Yep. Which actor was born Krishna Pandit Banji on the 31st of December 1943 in Yorkshire?
3: Oh, that's a bit out of my generation now, Phil.
0: Stuff happened before you were born, John.
3: yeah, and you'd love to have a catalogue there in your head of it all, but... Nah, I don't know that one.
0: No good? Okay, John. Thank you, mate. Thank you anyway for helping us out with the others. 1-300-800-222. There are lines free. We are up to question 21. You will get straight through. Have a crack. Cameron from South Perth. G'day, Cameron.
4: Yeah, good morning.
0: Question 21 we're up to. Famous Benz, B-E-N. Which actor was born Krishna Pandit Banji on the 31st of December 1943 in Yorkshire?
4: Ben Jones.
0: Not Ben Jones, no. Thanks, Cameron. No, not Ben Jones. Lines are free if you want to grab one. Lorella, correct. Lorella, I would have hoped you would have got that too. Yes, Lorella, correct. Annie in Melbourne, correct. Annette from Perth, very good. Paul from Plainlands, also correct. Sally from Bullsbrook, also correct. Jane from Mudgee. Would be also correct. Mari on the Gold Coast says, steady on, Phil. A bit of faith for our boys would be nice. They play Egypt, so good chance they'll get through. I'll be getting up for sure to watch them. Yeah, I could. Is Mo Salah playing for Egypt? He's a champ, doesn't he? Plays for Liverpool, I think. 1-300-800-222 is my number. Terry in Perth. Hello, Terry.
7: Good morning.
0: Morning. Which actor was...
7: Actually, it's evening in Perth.
0: Yeah, it's not morning where you are.
7: Yeah, mate, it's Ben Kingsley.
0: Correct. Which actor was born Krishna Pandit Banji in Yorkshire in 1943? It's Ben Kingsley, famous Benz.
7: He played Gandhi, didn't he?
0: He did. He famously played Gandhi. He was fantastic. Tremendous performance. Hey, question 22, where we've got four left here. They're all in fictional soldiers.
7: Oh, just what I need.
0: It might be better than you think. Question 22. Which Sylvester Stallone character is named after a variety of apple?
7: Oh, Sylvester Stallone, it wouldn't be Granny Smith. I'll give you the tip. an apple. He doesn't look Japanese to be Fuji. And he's definitely not a pink lady. Oh, for God's sake. I can't even get a hint off you because you're a mongrel and you don't give them.
0: Correct.
7: Yeah. So correct. That means I've got that answer correct. Oh, my God. I didn't even get it. What, Ben? Okay.
0: Correct observation, Terry, yes.
7: Yeah, an apple variety.
0: Which Sylvester Stallone character is named after a variety of apple? I like your survey of name of apples that he couldn't be.
7: Could it be an iPad?
0: An iPad?
7: Isn't that made by Apple?
0: No. I'll let you have another crack at this because you've been funny about the others. But no. I don't want you to get misled by that. A variety of apple. We're talking about the fruit.
7: Oh, I'll just go iPhone then. That'll do. I'm out of here.
0: No. Okay. See you, Terry.
7: Sorry,
0: bye-bye.
7: Boys.
0: See you, mate. Bye-bye. No, that's not correct. Where are we? Pat from Shoalhaven. G'day, Pat.
8: Oh, dear. I can only think of two characters, Rocky and Rambo. Rocky Balboa?
0: Not correct. Sorry.
8: Okay.
0: Obeying the law of Anne to the T. Tony from Canberra. Hello, Tony.
9: G'day there, Phil.
0: Which Sylvester Stallone character is named after a variety of apple?
9: Well, given that he's a really muscle-bound, tough, you know, bloke, it'd have to be Granny Smith, wouldn't it?
0: No, it's not Granny Smith. Thank you, Tony. No, it's not. The law of Anne was observed a second ago. Was?
9: Oh, mate, there you go.
0: There you go. Hey, which Sylvester Stallone character is named after a variety of apple?
9: Oh, it has to be John Rambo.
0: John Rambo, correct.
10: Yeah. He is a legend of war. A soldier without a country. You know his name. And you know what he's capable of. War is in your blood. When you're pushed... as easy as breathing. Live for nothing. Or die for something. Your call.
0: Who writes this stuff, was?
7: Oh, mate, he was unkillable, wasn't he?
0: Question 23, we've got three left. Fictional soldiers.
7: Okay, keep going.
0: What is Blackadder's rank in Blackadder Goes Forth?
7: Oh, I love Blackadder, but rank.
0: What rank did he have?
7: I think it was Major. Major?
0: Not correct.
7: No.
0: Sorry, Wos. Thanks, mate. Take it easy yourself. Yes, no. Kane from Carl. G'day, Kane.
11: Good evening, Philip.
0: Evening.
11: And, listeners, how are you?
0: Very well.
11: That Rambo piece of trivia was an absolute ripper. I did not know that.
0: I liked all the suggestions. Yeah. You're not named after a pink lady, that's for sure.
11: Nah, he's probably the antithesis of such, isn't he?
0: Rambo. Yes, there is an apple called a Rambo, apparently. That's right.
11: Yeah. No, I've never watched him, to be fair.
0: What's Blackadder's rank in Blackadder Goes Forth?
11: I've got no idea, Philip, but I will just say lieutenant.
0: He's not a lieutenant. Beautiful. Thanks, mate. Thanks, Kane. No, he's not. He's not. Jeff from Bacchus Marsh. G'day, Jeff.
12: Hey, Philip.
0: Question 23. What's Blackadder's rank in Blackadder Goes Forth?
12: Could I have a guess? Colonel?
0: He's not a colonel. No, he's not a colonel, Jeff. Mick from Tempe. G'day, Mick.
13: G'day, Phil. I'm just going to have a guess at Sergeant Major.
0: He's not a Sergeant Major. No, he's not a Sergeant Major. Simon from Brisbane. G'day, Simon.
14: How you going?
0: Hi. What's Blackadder's rank in Blackadder Goes Forth?
14: I thought it was Captain Blackadder, isn't it?
0: It is Captain Blackadder. Yes.
15: So, Captain Darling.
16: Captain Blackadder.
15: Here to join us for the last waltz?
16: Yes.
15: Tired of folding the General's pyjamas.
17: Well, this is splendid comradely news. Together we'll fight for king and country and be sucking sausages in Berlin by tea time.
15: Yes, I hope their cafes are well stocked. Everyone seems determined to eat out the moment they arrive.
17: Really, this is brave, splendid and noble.
15: Yes, Lieutenant?
17: I'm scared, sir.
15: I'm scared too, sir.
16: How are you feeling, darling?
15: Not all that good, Blackadder. Made a note in my diary on the way here. Simply says, bugger.
0: Ah, dear.
7: That was the last episode. That one was absolutely brilliant.
0: Yeah, that was a very funny show.
7: Yes. Yeah.
0: How are you feeling, darling? That's right.
7: And you twitch it whenever that happens.
0: Question 24, two left, fictional soldiers. Mm-hmm. Which actor played Captain Benjamin Willard in Apocalypse Now? Which actor?
7: Okay. Is it Robert Duvall?
0: Not Robert Duvall.
7: No.
0: Smell of napalm in the morning. No. No, sorry, Simon. No, that's not correct. What about Gail from Wollongong? G'day, Gail.
18: Good morning.
0: Which actor played Captain Benjamin Willard in Apocalypse Now?
18: Oh. I should know this. Pass it on to someone else.
0: No good.
18: No wasting time.
0: Okay. See you later. Question 24. We're nearly there, aren't we? Who's going to help us out? Lewis from WA. G'day, Lewis.
19: G'day, Philip. How are you?
0: Pretty good. Which actor played Captain Benjamin Willard in Apocalypse Now?
19: Oh, dear. I think it was on SBS just the other day. I was driving, my phone dropped in and out. I think I caught up that you're retiring, but the Trevor Trappel.
0: No, I'm not. No, I am definitely not retiring. Trevor Chappell's retiring, that's it. Yeah.
19: Oh, I see, I got the watch. It's not Jack Nicholson.
0: No, it's not Jack Nicholson.
19: No.
0: Thanks, Lewis. No, I'm going to be here for many, many, many, many, many centuries.
19: Oh, good on you.
0: See ya. Ben from Toowoomba. G'day, Ben.
20: Yeah, how are you going?
0: Not bad. Which actor played Captain Benjamin Willard in Apocalypse Now?
20: It'll only be a guess, but it wouldn't have been Charlie Sheen.
0: Not Charlie Sheen. No, sorry, Ben. No, not. What about Louis from Subiaco? G'day, Louis.
21: G'day, how are you doing?
0: Pretty good. Who are we after?
16: I can only guess Marlon Brando.
0: Not Marlon Brando, no. It's not Marlon.

0: Alan Brando. Adrian from Canberra. Hi.
1: G'day, Phil.
0: Who played Captain Benjamin Willard in Apocalypse Now?
1: I think the Sheens were close. I think it's Martin Sheen.
0: Correct. Yes, it was Martin Sheen.
2: You've heard of Colonel Walter E. Kurtz. Your mission is to terminate the Colonel's command.
3: Terminate. It's extreme prejudice.
4: I love the smell of...

0: Well, Adrian, nice work, because you've put yourself in this situation.
1: Uh-huh.
0: Question 25, and to win. We're in fictional soldiers. Okay.
1: Uh-huh.
0: Mm-hmm. Which Stanley Kubrick film follows a platoon of US Marines through their boot camp training at Marine Corps Recruit Depot, Paris Island?
1: I'm going to say The Good Soldiers.
0: Not The Good Soldiers, no. Oh, no. Oh, no. Steve from Melbourne. G'day, Steve.
2: Yeah, hi.
0: Hi. Oh. Which Stanley Kubrick film? This is question 25. You can win here on a Bradbury. Which Stanley Kubrick film follows a platoon of US Marines through their boot camp training at Marine Corps Recruit Depot, Paris Island?
2: I think it's Full Metal Jacket.
0: So do I. Yes, it definitely is Full Metal Jacket. Nice work. Nice work.
2: Oh my God.
0: Thank you. I know.
3: Paris Island, South Carolina, the United States Marine Corps Recruit Depot, an 8-week college for the phony tough and the crazy brave.
4: That is not your daddy's shotgun, cowboy. Rob Joker is silly and he's ignorant, but he's got guts, and guts is enough. Most of you will go to Vietnam. Some of you will not come back.
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9: 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Full Metal Jacket.
0: Yes, it was a great film, actually, Steve. Yeah, no, it was. Hey, well done. We took a while to get here. It was a bit

0: tonight, but we got it done. On you, Steve. I'll put you on hold. We'll get some details, and Dave will send these things out to you. Very, very good. 1-300-800-222 is my number. Nice work, everyone. Karen from Mullumbimby had it. Annette from Perth. Paul from Plainlands. Libby from Mitcham. Who else had this? Anne-Marie from Dandenong had Martin Sheen, Jim in Campbelltown. Oh, no, Jim in Campbelltown had steel metal jacket. No, not steel metal jackets. Kane, yes, some gettable ones to close tonight. Good stuff. Full metal jacket is correct.
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0: Anybody staying up to watch the soccer? Someone suggested I wasn't being patriotic enough about the Socceroos. Oh, I don't know. Give us a call. 1-300-800-222 is the number. We'll have a chat about that. Dave's coming up shortly with Dave's Disc.

mentals. Mental, otherwise formerly known as mental as anything. Paul from Plainland says, yes, the Mentals are a great band, especially live. Apparently so. I did not see them live, but apparently so. All righty. Dave's Discs is on the way. Are you getting up on Saturday morning for the Socceroos? 4 a.m. if you're on the East Coast. If you're elsewhere around Oz, it's an even greater punish, actually. 3:30 for South Australia, Northern Territory. 2 a.m. if you're in WA. Actually, maybe that, I don't know, maybe that's easier, is it? No, maybe not. 4 a.m. There are World Cup fans out there who'll be setting those early wake-up calls, and I suppose, look, do you want to celebrate your commitment by giving us a bell? We're taking on Egypt. 1-300-800-222. You're going to get up and watch. Whoever wins out of the soccer

0: in Egypt. It's good, but it's curtains anyway, I think, because the next game after that is against Argentina. So goodbye, you would think. I was on the way home last night and watched most of on the way home, I was looking at the results and saw that England were about to get done by the Democratic Republic of Congo, thinking this is going to be the great upset of the tournament. So when I went home, I contacted my son-in-law and other people I knew would be watching in London, and I watched it sort of trading messages back and forth. It was a lot of fun, I must say. Harry Kane, of course, in the end came good and single-handedly saved England, so it was quite exciting. I watched most of England and DR Congo last night too, says Kane. Flicked it on, saw Congo had struck the first blow. I was so sad that they and Senegal could not hold on. Senegal, even more heartbreaking, to be fair. That is true. They were 2-0 up at the 86-minute mark. 2-0 up, and then got run over by the Belgians, who kicked 3 goals in a matter of minutes. It was quite something. Harry says, surely you weren't watching a screen while driving. No, I wasn't. What I was actually listening to was a BBC news service who told me that the England team were in trouble. So that's why as soon as I got home, I turned it on and had a look. Chris from the Night Watch says, I'll still be up. I finish at 4 a.m. So there'll be no problem for me. I wonder. I mean, look, if you're on the – we're not going to win the whole thing, but we've done pretty well so far. Though, well, I suppose in some dispassion of the count, you might say, hang on, we're in the round of 32. Well, there used to be only 32 teams in it. There are now 48. So have we really advanced matters much? If we win this game, certainly we will, because that means we'll be in the round of 16. Well, that's huge, isn't it? But can we beat Egypt? Egypt are a very good side, and they've got Mo Salah, of course, as we know, who's a champion, although there's some speculation about whether he's going to play or not. Anyway, I'll most likely be up, I think. Depends how Friday night goes. At 4 a.m., I'll most likely be up just to see the boys and see how they go. Thank you, Steve from Sydney, who says, as Oscar Wilde would say, if you feel rumours of your retirement have been greatly exaggerated. Yeah, they have, Steve. The rumours of my retirement have been severely exaggerated. I'm not going anywhere. But there may be somebody else who is. I shall speak to him on Monday and find out exactly. But I understand it's the end of July, Thursday, June 30. Is that July 30? Is that right? He'll be saying goodbye. So we'll do that. We'll do that Monday. Alrighty, 1-300-800-222 has been my number. Keep that handy. You'll need that, as you know, always. But hey, you know, we're in that time of the week when we do something very important called...
1: It's time for Dave's Discs.
0: Hey, Dave.
2: Hello.
0: G'day. Mate. How are you?
2: How are you?
0: Looking forward to this.
2: Oh, have you ever seen K.D. Lang live in concert?
0: No.
2: No? My God, this woman does not need a microphone.
0: Mm-hmm.
2: The voice is just exceptional. And I was very lucky to get to go backstage and to meet K.D. Lang one day. And she's the most incredibly shy person that you've ever met.
0: Really?
2: Yeah.
0: I wouldn't have picked her.
2: No. Not when you see her early work. Oh. She's dancing around stages and incredible artist. Beautiful voice.
0: Yeah.
2: And when I went backstage, I had heard a rumour, because my mum and dad lived just outside of Ballina, that she'd been on a nudist beach a couple of days before. And the record company... They're looking at me as I say to her, did you enjoy yourself on that beach the other day? She really enjoys Australia. She loves it. And she goes, how do you think I got this tanned? And she couldn't believe it. And the record company thought, uh-oh, we're throwing him out. But she was so delightful. So I've really wanted to do K.D. Lang for some time. So what do you think?
0: I reckon take it away, Dave.
2: All right.
1: Back in the early 90s, country music was injected with a new subculture, evolving into a more sophisticated sound with time. That sophistication came about, however,

somewhat of a paradox with what these days has been labelled cowpunk. Yes, cowpunk or country punk. It had all the vivaciousness and exhilaration of the punk scene that exploded across the sounds of the 70s, but with amazing storylines. Wrapped with enthralling instrumentation from traditional country and folk, cowpunk was born on the west coast of the US as a rebellious counterculture to the traditional offerings emanating out of Nashville, the metropolis of country music. Artists began blending punk with honky-tonk, rockabilly, with artists like Dwight Yoakam and the Bakersfield Sound. Owen Bradley was a chief architect of the 1950s and 60s Nashville country music and rockabilly sound. Now, he's the fellow that built the first music business on Music Row in Nashville, and he produced the hits of numerous country music Hall of Famers. There would come to be a great meeting of minds between the two genres, but more about that in a few moments' time, okay? In the UK, pop rock and punk acts began incorporating blues, bluegrass and country aesthetics into their material, setting the stage for what we call today alt country or alternative country. Cowpunk would also journey north to Canada and in particular strike at the heartstrings of an artist from Alberta, our feature artist tonight, K.D. Lang, who, despite growing up playing classical music, became deeply infatuated with country icon Patsy Cline. K.D. Lang injected into her own offerings her interpretation and style of this cowpunk, adding along with it sharp, ironic wit and wisdom within her lyrics, and soon was in total control of her enchanting, pristine mezzo-soprano voice. Accompanying this was her aesthetic appeal of androgynous styling, cut-off cowboy boots and cropped hair over rhinestone dresses, infusing traditional country instruments of banjos, pedal steel guitars and upright basses. K.D. Lang performed with an aggressive, driving punk undercurrent drumbeat that we now

Katie Lang's genre-bending offerings would be showcased on independently released EPs and albums early in her career, but she would soon transition from old country roots to a more adult alternative approach to her sound, but not before creating some considerable controversy within the Nashville country music hierarchy. Her vaguely campy persona had many confused because they couldn't stuff the songstress into their confined, circumscribed box. But what stood out, right from her very early offerings, was that voice. The daughter of a pharmacist, Catherine Dawn Lang studied piano and guitar while growing up and played classical music. That is until she attended college, where she began performing with a more avant-garde technique, forming her first band with her co-conspirator, Ben Mink, called The Reclines, in homage to her cultural hero, Patsy Cline. A Canadian independent label saw the potential and signed the group to record an album, A Truly Western Experience, in 1984. With its tip of the hat to producer Malcolm McLaren, who created punk through the Sex Pistols. Many saw this debut effort as a bit of a parody on country. Katie Lang became acquainted with the music of Patsy Cline when she attended college, while she was preparing to star in a theatrical production based on the country music pioneer's life. When KD was signed to a major record label in 1986, she added a Cline classic to her repertoire. Signed to Sire Records, the cowgirl from Calgary would make her major record label debut through an album appropriately titled Angel with a Lariat in 1987, and that would begin her journey to the international music charts and bridge traditional country with rockabilly and the emerging post-punk

sounds of new wave. It all sounds quite confusing. Well, this is no ordinary chanteuse. It was a Patsy Cline classic that would close out this album as a way of showing her abilities. But it would gain her notoriety as a standout offering, especially when performing live on stage, even to this day. For KD, though, adding the Patsy Cline classic to her album proved that she had country chops. And when she performs the track live, it's breathtaking.

Yes, that track, a recording from the State Theatre in Sydney of the Patsy Cline power piece, Three Cigarettes in an Ashtray. KD's debut major label album, Angel with a Lariat, was produced by Dave Edmonds of Girls Talk fame, and it would enthrall and confuse all at the same time, but it had everybody paying attention to this eccentric KD Lang. Whilst she was recording her second Nashville album in 1987, Lang performed a duet to appear in the flick Hiding Out. Oh, that became a huge hit, marking her first appearance on the US country charts. That duet with Roy Orbison, and the track

crying would take K.D. Lang and her eccentric punk-inspired alternative modus operandi to traditional Nashville output into the hearts of the cool country class and open her up to a much wider appreciation. K.D. Lang would further go on to shock the establishment yet again with revelations that country music had its first avowed lesbian within the ever-expanding and evolving category. The conservative country music establishment had not seen this kind of scenario since, well, since a rebellious dame showed up at the Grand Ole Opry by the name of Patsy Cline. This collegian revelation to K.D. Lang of the country pioneer's songs became solidified on her next album offering, on which she would work with the legendary producer, the fellow I mentioned earlier, Bradley Owen, the man responsible for the work of Patsy Cline.

Down to My Last Cigarette. Katie Lang would have a whole album of songs about smoking, yet she never ever touched a cigarette. Shadowland, the album from which that came, became one of the most endearing releases and gave Katie Lang kudos within the country music community. But it was kind of surprising for the artist in some ways, growing up in an isolated rural setting. It was country that permeated her lyrics, surrounded by this surreal blend of sound. It was through sheer hard work and mostly word-of-mouth publicity that created an early understanding of the trajectory KD was on. But the world would soon come to understand, even if remaining a little confused. Her next release was given a more harder edge, although it contained some classic charm, through tracks like Pullin' Back the Reins. Her mainstream country audience would grow through her addition to college radio in the States, and the Canadian would become a hit. Katie Lang would win a Grammy, Best Country Vocal Performance, Female, for the album Absolute Torch and Twang back in 1989.

0: winning that Grammy Award would make K.D. Lang a minor celebrity. And she used the spotlight to launch a protest against meat eating, causing a media sensation. But her big revelation that would see her welcomed into the arms of the LGBTQ community was still to come and would cause an even bigger sensation. That news would come as the singer hit the stratosphere of the global music charts with her fourth album, Ingenue. The track I'll feature tonight, Constant Craving, became a top 40 American hit and won the Grammy Award for Best Pop Vocal Performance Female. It was at the height of her megastardom, following the success of Ingenue, in an interview with The Advocate, a queer publication, when KD opened up about her sexuality. Now, although she'd already been out to her mum since 17, KD also had trepidation about taking on the mantle of a political spokesperson during the height of the AIDS epidemic. Here she is on CBC's Q with Tom Power.
1: That was in sort of the vortex of the AIDS fire mm-hmm. that was happening. And there was a radical group called Queer Nation that was outing people. And the gay community was very confused and very fearful at the time. And I just felt I was probably going to be outed. I didn't think I was ever in, but I was probably going to be outed. And I really felt like it was the most social responsible thing to do is to just come out, because I mean, I had been out to my mother. It wasn't an issue for me. I felt like it was the right thing to do, and the record company were like, might not be good for your career. And I was like, I'm going to go into this interview with The Advocate and just see how it feels. And it just felt right, to be honest.
0: Coupled with her outspoken animal rights advocacy, there was a huge backlash by

conservative country-loving folk. But head held high, K.D. Lang cemented her non-conformist status at this time by appearing on the cover of Vanity Fair, captured sitting in a barber's chair, whilst supermodel Cindy Crawford mock-shaved her face. It had tongues wagging everywhere. Her sexual declaration, however, broke major ground in pop culture, and it's established her as a beacon of pride and an icon for queer audiences and their allies. And along with that respect, K.D. Lang has also, in her illustrious career, secured a total of 4 Grammy Awards, 8 Juno Awards, and awarded the Order of Canada, as well as being inducted into the Canadian Music Hall of Fame. K.D. Lang these days has retreated somewhat from the high-pressure mainstream music industry to explore Buddhism and to tour only occasionally. There are even more exceptional albums to explore from this cultural icon, but the song I must feature tonight on Nightlife, K.D. Lang's signature tune, explores the human condition of divine dissatisfaction, which happens to be a Buddhist-inspired concept, that of persistent yearning, called dukkha in the trio of Buddhist sufferings. The others, vipiranama, the fact that even pleasant experiences and happiness are impermanent and will eventually end. And sankhara, the deep underlying sense that we're living in a constant shifting, impermanent state of flux within the shifting, conditioned world. Buddha said when the wishes are few, the heart is happy. When cravings end, there is peace. Originally, this song was titled Easter Passover because it was written on a day that overlapped both holidays. This song was born out of a jam session. K.D. Lang's guitarist and co-songwriter Ben Mink spent 2 days nutting it all out.

unswerving perseverance, there came huge rewards. This song would propel KD's Ingenue into double platinum status in the States, Australia and Canada, and she won the Grammy Award for Best Vocal Performance, Female, for the track. The album peaked at number 2, but not on the country charts, on the adult contemporary charts, creating even more confusion for anyone silly enough to attempt to box this unique virtuoso. Buddha said, "Whoever overcomes this wretched craving, so difficult to overcome, from him sorrows fall away like water from a lotus leaf." Here's KD Lang's era-defining masterpiece, Constant Craving.

0: Yeah, beautiful, beautiful. Katie Lang and Constant Craving. Thanks, Dave. That was terrific. Good on you. Dave's Discs with a look at Katie Lang. Thanks for the texts too. A lot of you on board with this too. Paul from Planland saying, Dwight Yoakam and Katie Lang doing anything together, I'd pay for it. Yeah. Katie Lang's voice has such great depth and emotion. Yes, it does. Dave says, by the way, not now, Dave, another Dave, on the text line says, Katie Lang sang Hallelujah. Well, her version of that is fantastic, as we know. Sang Hallelujah in Australia at the Bushfire Aid concert. Okay, was fantastic, absolutely brilliant. Chris on the Nightwatch says in an interview, Katie Lang said, Roy Orbison had a huge personal presence, but it was equally gentle. Yep, and as Paul said, Katie Lang and Roy Orbison doing Crying That Gods Are Happy. I bet you're right about that too. Yeah, no, great, fantastic. Dave will be back next week, we hope. If we can find anything else decent under the Nightlife Lounge, that was very good.
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2: Nightlife with Philip Clark.
0: Yes, but not for much longer because I've got to get out of here. I'm not retiring. Trevor Chappell's retiring. Ashwin is going to look after you after this, and he can give you all the lowdown. You can tell. Gashwin, g'day. How are you, mate?
3: Good, good, Phil. I'll give a little update on what I know as to what the plans are for overnights as well.
0: Now, what's he doing? Yeah.
3: So Trevor's retiring at the end of July, and they'll be announcing who's replacing him in a week or so.
0: Oh, in a week or so?
3: I believe so, yeah. That's latest. Oh,
0: okay. When is it? Thursday, July 30, is it?
3: I heard the 30th was the last day, and there's a farewell at the museum on the Tuesday, I think, of his last week.
0: So I'm looking at the 30th. Yeah, the 30th is a Thursday. Okay.
3: Yeah, so maybe a Tuesday OB kind of broadcast to see Trevor.
0: So maybe the 28th or something. There'd be an OB. And he's leaving on the 30th.
3: On the 30th, yeah. So, yeah. So that's the plan.
0: Oh, okay. But he's not on air that night, of course. No, no.
3: No, no. So it's an interesting farewell. So, yeah.
0: Oh, well, we can say hello to him. So we can say toodaloo on that week beginning the 27th of July then.
3: Yeah. The sound of it. Yeah, very much. Yeah.
0: Oh, well, there you go. Ashwin, thanks for thank you for filling me in on that. That's very good. Anyway, you've got your show coming up. Anything to look forward to?
3: It's 250 years. This weekend is the 4th of July, so we'll celebrate how a plucky 13 colonies fought back against the great country of the time. And yes. Google Maps now has a New Zealand accent, so there'll be less sniggering in the cars of New Zealand as things get pronounced properly.
0: Good on you. All right. Have a good one.
3: Thank you.
0: And we'll talk next.
1: Everything Brisbane, it's where you live.
4: Well, my memories are growing up locally. My grandparents lived around the corner here.
1: It's where your passions lie.
5: Place where my shoulders can drop. He loves it here. It's like coming home.
1: 612 ABC Brisbane.
6: ABC News with Andrew Kaloupas. Emergency workers in Venezuela have celebrated the rescue of a man who'd been trapped in the rubble of a building flattened by last week's earthquakes. The 44-year-old security guard had spent more than a week buried in the debris until it was extracted a few hours ago to the cheers of emergency crews who'd worked for 3 days to rescue him from the collapsed shopping mall in the coastal town of La Guaira. The BBC's Yogita Lamaya was there.
7: I'm watching the moment as this man who's been under the rubble, it's now day nine. It's day nine and this man has been pulled out successfully. People are trying to stay quiet here because this is a man who's been underground, who was in this cramped position for days and days, didn't know whether he was going to survive. And now, wow, he has been pulled out. So what I can see in front of me is that he's been brought out on a stretcher. And now he is being put into an ambulance. They put him on a saline drip and there's somebody who's holding that up next to him.
6: Ukrainian officials say at least 20 people have been killed in a massive Russian missile and drone attack on Kyiv. City authorities accuse Moscow of targeting civilians with residential buildings, a hotel and an ambulance station among the targets hit. The Ukrainian Air Force says Russia launched nearly 500 drones and 74 missiles in one of its most intense barrages of the war. Yuri Sak is a former

0: advisor to Ukraine's defense minister. He says he spent the night sheltering underground.
1: It was one of the largest, if not the largest, attacks carried out by Russia on Ukraine's capital, Kyiv. Russia has launched almost 500 drones. There was also missiles launched at Ukraine, and unfortunately 25

0: difficulties is so high. Tomorrow is announced already as a day of mourning in Kyiv for those who were killed by today's attack.
1: Retailers in New South Wales are facing thousands of dollars in fines and possible jail time if they don't abide by new laws around the sale of nitrous oxide. From November 5, it'll be illegal to sell cylinders or tanks containing more than 10 grams of the gas and to sell bulbs to anyone under 18. It's part of the government's state government's efforts to crack down on the illegal use of the gas known as NANGs. New South Wales Health Minister Ryan Park says retailers will be punished harshly if they don't abide by the new regulations.
2: We'll have penalties ranging from $2,200 up to $11,000 per corporation and per offence. So we're trying to do what we can to make it very clear that this type of product needs to be for sale in a restricted way.
1: One of Australia's largest dairy companies, Lactalis, has been fined almost $60,000 for labelling two of its products as fresh milk when they were found to contain substantial amounts of powdered and skim milk. The ACCC issued three infringement notices for Lactalis milk products, Ferguson Valley WA Dairy Fresh 2 litre and Golden North Country Fresh 2 litre milk. The Consumer Watchdog's Deputy Chair, Mick Keogh, says the labelling did not meet reasonable consumer expectations.
3: I think most consumers would be aware normally milk undergoes some processing, so homogenisation, pasteurisation, and there may be some adjustment to the butterfat content. But beyond that, we expect milk that's labelled fresh to be largely as it comes from the cow.
1: Iranian state media have broadcast a warning from Tehran to Washington against interference in the Strait of Hormuz. It warns there would spare no action to crush any aggression from the US military. It follows similar threats against oil tankers moving through the Strait of Hormuz that fail to use Iran's approved routes. A serving New South Wales police officer will appear in court today after being charged with sexual assault-related offences. Police say the 22-year-old probationary officer was arrested Thursday after they investigated a domestic violence sexual assault, which is alleged to have occurred on two occasions in December. The officer's been suspended from duty without pay and has been charged with two counts of sexual intercourse without consent. ABC News.
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5: Good morning. Those are the numbers to join in the program. If you've done this before, we always kick off with a quiz, which is your chance to learn something new, to share some new information with everyone who's listening, and win a fridge magnet. The ABC Overnights Fridge Magnet. If you're not so familiar with the quiz, the way we do it on Overnights is it's not a last person standing quiz. It's more like everyone who scores a point correctly is eligible to win with a draw. So we have a random draw at the end. And the way you score points is by answering a question correctly, up to two questions per person. So if you get the first one right, you get a second question. 1 point for every correct answer. And then we draw a winner at the end. So that's the plan for the quiz. 1300 800 222 is the number to call in. You can text as well, 0437 774 774. This is then the journey we'll go on for the rest of the program. This weekend contains the 4th of July. And for the Americans, for the most powerful nation on Earth, one of our major allies, it was a momentous day when 13 plucky colonies won a battle against the major power of the time and wrote the Declaration of Independence. So we'll look into that fight, that victory, and what's in that document that has birthed this nation and the contradiction. So it said everyone is entitled to life, liberty, and the pursuit of happiness. That certainly wasn't the case for the slaves in the US at the time. So we'll look at this moment in history and perhaps see if there's any lessons for it that we can bring back to our own country. So that's coming up in the second hour. We've got a Boston report as well. We'll have some open line in the third hour. And then in New Zealand this week, finally,

they Google Maps are releasing a voice that has a Kiwi accent on it, so it pronounces all the cities and towns correctly. And maybe we need this in Australia. Sometimes I'm driving around and it says, you are 1,500 miles from Gympie. Not quite 15, you know, Gympie or Eagle By. It messes up our names as well. So New Zealand will not have that problem from this week onwards. So we'll look into all of that. A little bit of a crack.

crossing around the world together in this program. Now, I did mention, I'd let you know, there's been some questions online about what the plan is for the program. So as you heard, Trevor, after 20 years on air, is going to be hanging up the gloves and hopefully enjoying a wonderful, calm retirement. Within a week or so, you'll know who the replacement is. That's the plan, to fill in Trevor's position, fill in Trevor's very large shoes. And Stu and I are doing the weekend show, and we'll be with you until December. So that's the plan for weekends. So I know some of you would like some more information. So that's as much as we know and can tell you for now. So if you'd like to keep listening, do so. But as always, we kick off with a quiz as the show begins. So 1300 800 222 is that number to join in. In the meantime, though, this is some Police. Oh, the lines are busy. I've noticed the lines are full. So stick around, though. They will clear up as the show progresses. In the meantime, this is one of my favourite guitar tracks. This is the Police, Every Breath You Take.

0: That's The Police, Every Breath You Take. And there's a danger in saying that's one of your favourite songs. As I've found out, you old stalker, Ashwin, says someone, Harry in the Bay, such a stalker song. Can I just say, it's not the lyrics. I don't really listen to the lyrics. It's the guitar song, the guitar riff, just like a good guitar riff. Similar to Accidentally Cowley Street. Don't mind the lyrics, just the guitar. I guess I'm one of those people who's more into instruments than lyrics. Someone has also mentioned, we're talking about New Zealand having their own Kiwi accent to Google Maps. Andrew says, you reckon Google Maps are bad? You should hear some newsreaders pronounce things. For example, Cranbourne, Cranbin. Soon they'll be saying Melbourne. Yeah, there's a big list of grievances out there, but one of them will be gone from next week in New Zealand because the accent will arrive on Google Maps. That's pretty much our time for music and text to begin with, because we have to start the quiz. 1300 800 222 is the number to play. Justin joins us from Frankston. Hello, Justin.
1: G'day, Ashwin. How are you, mate?
0: I'm good, Justin. I have actually a food question. Would you like to kick off with a foodie question?
1: Oh, why not? I just had some biscuits to as a snack while I was listening to that song.
0: Okay. You like a good it was making you hungry, was it?
1: Yeah, and as you were playing that song, I was remembering my ex-girlfriend.
0: Oh, yeah, I won't go into too much detail with that one. It's weird lyrics, but I just like a good guitar riff, don't you?
1: And I actually brought myself a early birthday present because my birthday's next week.
0: Oh, good, good. What did you get yourself?
1: I got myself an Argentina FIFA World Cup top. I got myself two rings and a new electric shaver.
0: Oh, good, good. Practical and symbolic as well. Good mix of gifts there. Here's your question, Justin, to kick off the quiz. What does coriander taste like to those who have a mutation in the OR6A2 gene?
1: I'm going to say it tastes like grass.
0: That's not the most common description we get, unfortunately, Justin. It's a bland flavour, but there's something else out there.
1: Okay. All right, then. Thanks, Anna. And can I just say, I am waiting to hear this New Zealand thing next week.
0: Yeah, the New Zealand Google Maps. So we'll have that in the third hour of the program. But especially Māori names, they get mispronounced. They get butchered quite badly over there, so the Kiwi
1: kia ora,
0: accent.
1: Bro.
0: Kia ora, kia ora. Well, I'll catch you next time, Justin.
1: Thanks, man.
0: Thank you. Okay, here we go. Question. It's on the cards, isn't it? We're not sure what coriander tastes like. Let's see if Martin has an answer from Grosvale. Hello, Martin.
2: Hello.
0: Martin, I was...
2: Hi.
0: Hey, I was hoping I wouldn't pronounce Grosvale incorrectly after mentioning the Google Maps. It is Grosvale, isn't it?
2: Oh, you can say that. Just Grosvale, that's always
0: Grosvale. Oh, that's lovely. Okay.
2: Anyway, I just wanted to only wish Trevor travel.
0: Yeah.
2: Only for another reason. I've always wanted to ring up, because about a year ago I thought it was the other Trevor Chappell, which I accidentally met one day.
0: The cricketer, you mean?
2: Yeah, I was funny, a lot of things I do happen in funny stories. But anyway, I'll quickly say I went to a charity cricket game, a blind match at Burwood, and anyway, Steve Roach and a few other celebrities. And there was a guy with a wraparound glasses and a Labrador, and we were getting hot egg and bacon rolls before the game. And I said to this guy, are you okay? And he says, yeah, I'm all right. Later on, he was getting interviewed with a TV camera. It was Trevor Chappell.
0: Oh, wow. Wow, this was quite recently, was it?
2: Oh, no, it was years ago, like maybe 25 years ago, a long time ago,
0: Yeah, that name always confused me as well. It's a good, solid celebrity name, isn't it? It's general purpose, cricket and radio, it covers you on a few bases, Trevor Chappell.
2: Yeah, you know, like, I mainly just wanted to, because I had another funny story, I'll ring up another day for that. I've got heaps of stories, but we'll just stick to that.
0: Let me get you on the board with a question. So Justin didn't quite get this. It's what does coriander taste like to those who have a mutation in the OR6A2 gene? It's not great.

0: Do you not like celery either?
1: No, I like everything.
0: Okay. It's not celery or grass, Martin. We'll see if the next person can get it. But thank you for calling.
1: Thank you. Thanks
0: for calling in. Someone has said that was, we're talking about the Police, the Stalker lyrics, but that was the first song we learnt on guitar in high school. Not very technical, but very enjoyable to play. And there's some nice reverb, isn't there, on the chord? It just echoes in a lovely way. That's all I was enjoying about the song. April has called in from the northern beaches of Sydney. Hello, April.
2: Hi, Ashwin.
0: Would you like to pass on this question about coriander?
2: No. I know the answer.
0: Well, you've got insider knowledge because of your frequent trips to India.
2: Oh, no. I'm actually, no, because I've got friends that don't like it, and I'd learnt about the genetic mutation. I thought, thank goodness I don't have that, because I absolutely love coriander, which is also called cilantro.
0: Cilantro. Yes. Mm. It's so good to throw on the last few seconds of the curry cooking in the pot. Just throw on some curry leaves. It just elevates it 5%.
2: Oh, absolutely. I love it with Thai too. Whenever I get Thai food, I always ask for extra coriander.
0: Yum. Okay, so what does coriander taste like to those who have a mutation in the OR6A2 gene?
2: Apparently it tastes like soap.
0: Soap is right, which now we can understand each other more, because when people used to say that, I just thought they were being ridiculous, because I found it delicious, but it's a genetic condition.
2: Oh, it's terrible. It looked terrible because, you know, when I was a child, I often got threatened that if I said certain things again, I'd get my mouth washed out with soap. So I've had the experience of having had soap in my mouth, and it's not pleasant.
0: No, I guess we could say you'll get your mouth washed out with coriander, which I would have loved as a child, but half of us wouldn't. Okay, so some of you have gotten that correct. Deb, coriander is correct. Anne-Marie, you're right, soap. Someone said they love growing it in the garden. Okay. All right, so we're on the board with 1 point for you. Your second question, April, what is the most popular flavour of ice cream worldwide?
2: Vanilla.
0: It is vanilla. This is another one I can't understand. Why would you choose vanilla in a world of chocolate?
2: I always choose vanilla over everything else. Oh. Real vanilla. And it's got the little black dots in it, and it's made with vanilla, real vanilla, not vanilla flavouring.
0: Yeah.
2: Is amazing.
0: So you're not just choosing it as a base for other flavours. You actually like it as a star.
2: Oh, I like it. I like just vanilla ice cream.
0: Okay. Certainly. It's been a revelation, April. Thanks for calling in.
2: Okay. Oh, and congratulations too on having the gig until December.
0: Yeah, thank you. Yes, Stu and I will be with you until then. So, Well, we've cancelled all our 2 a.m. appointments until then. So.
2: Okay.
0: Thanks, right. April.
2: Thanks, Ash. Okay, bye-bye.
0: Okay, so we've learned some facts. If you don't like coriander, it's not your fault. And if you like vanilla, that's okay as well. Lee has rung in from Adelaide. Hello, Lee.
3: Yeah, hello.
0: Lee, do you like coriander?
3: Not really.
0: You might have the OR6A2 gene adaptation.
3: Yeah.
0: Okay. Well, Lee, let's give you a question. Which insect do figs often rely on for pollination?
3: They're bees.
0: It's not bees. Most flowers do bees, but unfortunately it's not bees for figs.
3: Yeah, isn't it?
0: Sorry, Lee. We'll chat another night on this one.
3: Yeah.
0: Thank you.
3: Thank you.
0: You would have thought bees. You would have thought bees, but it is not. Gordon has called in from Ballina. Hello, Gordon.
4: Oh, hi.
0: Gordon, the fig tree, figs as a fruit, which insect do they rely on often for pollination?
4: Wow. Oh.
0: Not bees.
4: Well, I'll just have a guess. Flies?
0: Well, that's not a bad guess. It's a small flying insect, but it's not flies either, Gordon, unfortunately. So call in another night and we'll see if you can get on the board.
4: No worries.
0: Thank you, Gordon. Leroy in Penrith, you are correct. Oh, Sandra from Perth, that's an interesting option. I can't read it out now, but it's not that one. Trevor has called in from Croydon Park. Hello, Trevor.
5: Hi, Ashton. First of all, you meant you've made the great

0: mention about the upcoming American festival.
1: The 250th anniversary, yes.
0: Yeah, and you so the usual, basically American propaganda line.
1: What did I say?
0: That the Paulsville colonies defeated the greatest power on earth.
1: Well, they with didn't. French they assistance, didn't they?
0: They didn't.
1: Oh.
0: They were just about done. Over, kaput.

0: had it in for the British.
1: Yes.
0: Decided that helping these little giving these little colonies a nudge would be a great little sock in the eye for the British.
1: Yeah, and Trevor, we will tell that story. We have an expert on, so we'll tell the other parties that were involved. We'll tell the story of Thomas Paine, the essayist. There's so many threads to that story. So I did I boiled it down to a very simple explanation. But yes, the French played a key role in that liberation effort.
0: Okay. Can I just give another example of the thing I'm talking about how we live in a world of American propaganda?
1: Okay.
0: But we hear that the great turning point of World War II, the Japanese attacked Pearl Harbor. Well, yes, they did. But that was only a little sideswipe from what the Japanese got up to on that date. Their great project was to conquer Hong Kong.
1: Okay.
0: And therefore, that will put them in war with the British. Then, they had this kind of, I suppose, over-optimistic from their point of view. Views that we can easily discard the American fleet, just a little sort of sideswipe, and that's what it was. It wasn't the great, big showdown.
1: Great historical event. I always thought Pearl Harbor was almost like a Hail Mary event, because in that phase of the war, Japan knew it was losing, so it could either accept defeat or have this Hail Mary attempt on Pearl Harbor.
0: No, they were riding high in China.
1: Okay.
0: And they wanted to, Hong Kong and Malaysia, Singapore, and also further on to Indonesia with its oil fields.
1: Yeah.
0: They wanted all, their great swipe on that day was that.
1: Interesting.
0: The attack on Hong Kong and down to Malaysia. Well, sort of this little side swipe at Pearl Harbor.
1: Yeah. I mean, partly it's, the Americans are the most powerful country, so their storytelling definitely dominates the news over others. Mm. So good point, Trevor. Let's see if we can get you on the board, though, with the quiz. So you have the option to pass on this question if you want to, or have a go at it. Which insect?
0: Do we have a question in play, or were they both answered?
1: The question that's currently in play is it's a pass question because it's been incorrectly answered twice, the last question. Which insect do figs often rely on for pollination? Okay. So you can pass on it or attempt it.
0: Oh, attempted, because you said little flying insects.
1: It is. So it's not bees and it's not flies.
0: Yeah. And maybe they get more pollinators at night than in the day. And I guess mozzies. Mosquitoes.
1: Oh, did you go for mozzies? No, it's not mozzies either, unfortunately, Trevor.
0: Okay.
1: But thank you for calling.
0: Thank you.
1: Claude, thanks for your positive message as well, texting in, supporting the program. Cameron has called in from South Perth. Hello, Cameron.
2: Ashwin, how are you?
1: I'm good, Cameron. This is puzzling people, though. It's which insect of figs often rely on for pollination? We've had bees, we've had flies, we've had mozzies. It's neither of those, none of those. Did you want to pass on it or have a go?
2: No, well, I think I know because I love figs. We'll try figs, but fresh figs is just beautiful. Mm. And I always understood that they had to be pollinated by wasps.
1: Yeah, wasps is correct as well. Okay. 1 point for you. Yeah, it's interesting. I didn't know wasps were out there doing pollination work. They don't get the credit for it in the public eye.
2: Yeah, well, we've got mangoes.

0: that it's wasps, which is why vegans won't eat figs. The body of the wasp apparently is incorporated into the fruit, which derives from the flower, according to April. Have you heard of that?
1: Oh, no, that's a falsehood.
0: Falsehood, yeah.
1: Yeah, no, people always say, oh, no, I don't eat them. They've got wasps. The flowers capture wasps, and that's not right.
0: Oh, good. Well,
1: that's not right.
0: Thanks for clearing that up as well. I don't want to spread any fig fears as well, because I don't particularly eat them. I've never found them as delicious as the berry fruits, but I know there's lots of fig lovers out there. So you are correct with 1 point, Cameron. Your second question. There are four elements whose name starts with I. Name two.
1: Elements.
0: Yes, four elements on the periodic table starting with I. Name two.
1: Iodine.
0: Yes, that's one.
1: And iridium.
0: Yeah, that's one. Okay, it's iodine, iridium, indium, and iron. So that's two named correctly for you. Cameron, you're on the board with 2 points.
1: Good on you. Thank you.
0: Thank you for calling in as well. I'm Ashwin. We are doing the overnights quiz. If you've just joined, we're about to play. You can call in on 1300 800 222. The way it works is you get a point for every correct answer, up to 2 points, and then we randomly choose the winner at the end. Neither Stuart or I are part of that process. It's done on a computer, so it's completely randomly chosen. So everyone who scores correctly is in with the chance to win. Brad has called in from the road. Hello, Brad.
2: Hi, Ashwin. How are you going?
0: I'm good. Has it been a good night on the road?
2: Yeah, it's pretty quiet.
0: Is that rain in the background?
2: No, it's probably just the Bluetooth.
0: Yeah, maybe. Sounds pretty calm. You could put that on to sleep too, right? Bluetooth meditation CD overnight. It's relaxing.
2: I don't need to go to sleep.
0: Oh, no. You don't. Do you work every night doing driving?
2: Yeah.
0: Oh, good. That's a good knife. That's why you're here on the quiz. Well, let me put your next question to you. What type of nut is used to make marzipan?
2: Hazelnut.
0: It's not hazelnut, unfortunately, Brad, but you've narrowed it down, so thank you.
2: No worries. Thank you, Ashwin. Thank you. Good
0: work again. You too as well. And thank you for calling in, Brad. Stella has gone with iron and iodine, as has Harry. No one went with iridium or indium. What does indium even do? No one talks about indium enough. There should be a superhero who accidentally steps on indium and develops the power of India. I don't know how that would work, but Trevor has called in. Save me, Trevor.

0: up across my path.
1: You probably never spread it on a yappy.
0: No, I haven't. When I go camping, I don't go, oh, bugger, we forgot the marzipan.
1: No, can't imagine that ever coming out of your mouth as well, along with the caviar or the tomato reduction. So, yeah, it's not a super common food in our lives, but people are out there making it, and they're not using hazelnut. What type of nut are they using?
0: Look, I'll just take a common nut because that's exactly what I am. I'm just an average common nut.
1: Yeah.
0: I'll go peanut.
1: When you were saying this, I feel like the nut you say is a psychological reflection of who you are.
0: I think you're right. But what are you, a psychiatrist?
1: Another alarm. That went off last time. You left dangerously.
0: Oh, yeah, I've got smoke alarms that get triggered by your voice.
1: Okay.
0: So, oh, I'm sorry. They're very high-tech AI. It's Ashwin again. Let's warn the world.
1: Exactly. Who knows what he's going to ask you. No, my voice has never been described as smoky, so that's actually a lovely compliment, Trev.
0: I know mine has.
1: For good reason.
0: Trev. All right, thank you. Consider my offer I made to Stuart that I want to take over from you when you finish in December. Okay. And good luck for the extension.
1: Thank you, Trev. Appreciate the well wishes.
0: Good night, Ashwin.
1: Bye, Trev. Okay, we have an indium update because I needed some indium information. Never heard of it. Hello, Ashwin. Indium is the only metal that you can chew on in your mouth. Okay, this is not official advice. This is someone in the text message line. But he or she says it has such a low melting point. It doesn't give you mega braces. Okay, so there's a claim that it's involved in the braces world. Interesting. Okay, I like this. And someone says, Ashwin, you should patent that idea before Marvel does. Indium. Well, Spider-Man got bitten by a spider. Maybe India Man steps on indium and he can just build Taj Mahals everywhere. I don't know. I'm going nowhere with my brainstorming tonight. Helen has called in from Healesville. Hello, Helen.
2: Good morning, Ashwin. I'm glad you're good.
1: I'm glad. I'm well today as well. Has it been a happy day for you too?
2: Very happy. I've been having fun playing cards again.
1: Oh, good. It's a day of games for you, and you have the chance of passing on this if you want. What type of nut is used to make marzipan? Did you want to pass or have a go?
2: Pretty sure I know the answer. Almonds.
1: Yeah. Almonds. Almonds is correct. That's 1 point. Many of you have this in the text message line. Someone's like, aren't you from India, Mash? Okay. Yeah, that's true. Many of you had almonds correct. So I guess there's a few marzipan lovers. But Trevor has apparently never made marzipan, never taken it on a camping trip. Would you take marzipan on a camping trip, Helen?
2: No, I love almonds, but I don't really like marzipan.
1: Oh.
2: They use it in wedding cakes, don't they?
1: Oh, yeah, it's a bit too fancy.
2: In wedding cakes.
1: Yes, sorry? It's a bit too fancy for hiking.
2: Yeah, all right. A chocolate bar.
1: Yes, yeah, muesli, chocolate, all those solid foods. Okay, 1 point for you. Your second question, Helen. What was the first feature-length animated movie that was ever released?
2: Fantasia?
1: No, even earlier than Fantasia, but you're still on the board with one.
2: Okay, thanks very much, Ashwin.
1: Thank you, Helen. A lot of Trevor fans in the text message line. Trevor's a banana. Don't even know what that means. Ground almonds, sister. Yes, you do have to grind as well. Okay. Neil has called in from Perigian Beach. Hello, Neil, from the sunny coast.
3: Hello. How are you?
1: Do you go for some good walks around the sunny coast?
3: Oh, yeah, lots, particularly along the beach.
1: What's your snack food that you take with you?
3: Nothing really. No, get on all right.
1: You don't really need it for a short beach walk?
3: No, not really. I really should get in the water and swim. That would turn me a lot more good, I think.
1: Is it too cold now?
3: Oh, for me, but I'm... No, I

0: shopping for chocolate lattes 150 years from now. So
1: yes, that's right.
0: Here's the question.
1: Melbourne.
0: Yes. Well, you're up in the warmth now. So your question, which Helen couldn't quite get, is what was the first feature-length animated movie ever released? It's not Fantasia.
1: No, I know it's not. It's Tugboat, really, I think.
0: No, it's not. That is not. We have many answering this correctly in the text message line, but it's not feature length. So it's a feature length animated movie.
1: Oh, right. Oh, animated.
0: Yes, animated movie.
1: Yeah, well, Tugboat. Well, I think that was animated.
0: Okay.
1: But it wasn't Fantasia. No, I'm blowed if
0: not
1: I
0: sure.
1: know. Look, I've got a little interesting bit on the Stalker song, Every Step You
0: yes.
1: Take.
0: Yeah.
1: Yeah, well, Sting went on Parkinson, it's not his real name, but he was, dressed in sort of B-type jerseys and stuff, got Sting. But no, that was about his mum.
0: Oh, that's good. I'm glad it's nice, because I felt guilty liking it.
1: Not really.
0: Oh.
1: No, it serves revenge, because his mum's, he loved his dad. His dad said, oh, we got the same hands at one point. Anyway, very close to his father, and his mother was having an affair.
0: Oh.
1: He went on Parkinson, said it, so there's the mystery.
0: I just went on an emotional roller coaster with you. I thought I was safe, and now I'm in danger again, liking that song. So it's got a good guitar riff.
1: That's the way he feels. It's a good song. Really,
0: good song.
1: Getting it out there.
0: Great song.
1: That's brilliant. Yeah.
0: Well, Neil, if you're not sure about this animated feature, we'll see if someone else knows. But nice to chat to you tonight.
1: Well, thank you very much. Doing a great job, Ashwin.
0: I appreciate that. Thank you for calling in and the kind words as well. Stella, you are correct about this animated... Someone said Toy Story. How young are you who said Toy Story? Maybe for some of you, Toy Story was your first animated... That's like 13 years old. I love the enthusiasm. Is it Marta or Martha who's called in tonight?
2: Oh, hello.
0: Hi, is it Marta or Martha?
2: Marta,
0: well, thanks for calling. It's your first time. Are you normally a night owl, or is this new?
2: I'm often awake at this time, but I haven't bothered sort of finding a radio station for so long. And I used to listen to this like 20-odd years ago, way back. I remember calling in once on my landline phone.
0: Yes.
2: Yeah, it would have been 24 years ago, because I remember which house I was in, yes.
0: Oh, now you can stay in bed with your mobile. It's much more comfortable.
2: Oh, fantastic.
0: Yeah.
2: Love it.
0: I like awesome. It. So 20 years ago, and then you focused on your career and family, and now you're back again.
2: No. Actually, at that time, even 20 years ago, I had my teenage boys, but slept. But now I'm sort of awake at this time again.
0: Yeah. Well, I'm glad you've joined us for this. So let's see where we're at. It is, you can pass on.
2: Oh, I know this one.
0: Okay. So the question is, what was the first feature length animated movie ever released?
2: Yeah, I think I know. I think it's Snow White and the Seven Dwarfs.
0: It is. That was the first one. Okay. 1 point for you, Marta. Your second question, what's the name of the anthemic dance near the beginning of the Rocky Horror Picture Show?
2: Anthemic.
0: Yeah, or just famous dance, I would say.
2: Yes. What is it? Yeah,
0: you've probably done it at some point.
2: Yes. Well, yes. I used to do it in the dance group. I used to do just ballet class. I used to do it. Yes, I do know it.
0: Not sure, though? It's on the tip of your tongue, isn't it?
2: It'll come to me, but yeah, okay. Can't say it right now.
0: That's okay. You've got 1 point for Snow White and the Seven Dwarfs.
2: Okay, am I in the draw?
0: You're in the draw.
2: Oh, good. Okay.
0: Thank you, Marta. Okay, I've had a clarification. Toy Story was the first CGI animated film. So that is, it was the first CGI, but we were looking for the first animated film of all kinds. 2D animation is just fine. And it was Snow White. Not a bad story to kick off with. Johnny Chickentooth joins us tonight. Hello, Johnny.
3: Hello, in my ever optimistic / delusional hope for a bloody magnet. Here I am again.
0: You're back again. What do you do during the day when you're not on the hunt for magnets?

0: Nuts.
1: Just sit and weep, looking at my fridge, leaning magnetically the wrong direction.
0: Can't you put a bill up or something to balance it out?
1: Bills aren't magnetic.
0: Oh, true. Yeah, this is hard. This is hard.
1: And
0: Nothing.
1: they don't hold the kudos,
0: No.
1: of the nightlife.
0: No, a rate spill. The council just doesn't have the same cachet, do they, as overnights?
1: I used to have people lining up just to come and look at my fridge, and now they've all seen it. They've not, they no longer. Anyway.
0: Well, let's see if we can get you on the board with this question. It was not answered correctly, and that is, what's the name of the anthemic dance near the beginning of the Rocky Horror Picture Show?
1: Well, I have a bit of trivia about this. This is
0: Yeah.
1: actually Tony Abbott's least favourite song.
0: Oh. Do we know
1: Because
0: why?
1: it's big, it's just a jump to the left.
0: Okay. Yeah.
1: Anyway, it's the time warp.
0: It is the time warp as well. Jump to the left and a step to the right, isn't it? You can't do it the other way.
1: Yeah.
0: Okay.
1: Hey, can I throw a shout out to the magnificent Carlton Kane? He knows why.
0: Okay. Mysterious shout out to Carlton Kane, probably a lover of the time warp. 1 point for you. Second question.
1: Hey, also Carlton Kane, I'm interested to know if you are also Lyman Kane. But anyway, you can let me know one day through the radio.
0: Let him know. Reply through the texts. Here's your second question, JCT. In the classic rhyme,
1: JCT, that's nice. I like that.
0: it gets it out quickly. Okay, in the classic rhyme, when it is raining and pouring, what is the old man doing?
1: He's snoring, mate.
0: He's snoring. 2 points for you, Johnny, tonight.
1: Hey, in my quest for the fridge magnet, is it still correct that a tiny snippet of a song will get
0: A
1: me
0: tiny
1: another
0: snippet of
1: point?
0: a coin. Now, if you've just joined, it's a minor rule, but a tiny snippet of a song, as long as it's in context, does add a point to your score. So,
1: Okay.
0: what are we doing tonight?
1: Okay, this is a magnificent song called Night Train to Memphis. Roy Acuff sings it, and when he does it, it's an old, very old country song, but it has more faster punch than any of the amphetamines that Johnny Cash took across his whole lifetime.
0: All right, let's give it a run.
1: All right, only a little bit because I know time constraints.
0: Okay.
1: Take that night train to Memphis, take that night train to Memphis, and when you arrive at the station, I'll be right there to meet you. I'll be right there to greet you. So don't turn down my invitation. Hallelujah, hallelujah. I'll
0: Lovely.
1: be shouting hallelujah all the day. Oh, we'll have a jamboree down in Memphis, Tennessee, and we'll shout hallelujah all the way.
0: It just takes me into Middle America, Johnny, that song, a train station in Middle America.
1: It's a wonderful song, Ash. I urge you to check it out. The lyrics are fantastic, but the way that he punches his song at you, it feels like a magnificent assault of steam train in your face as he's
0: Yes.
1: whizzing by to get to his girlfriend.
0: Works well, Johnny. Thanks for calling in tonight.
1: All right, and for Trev in Surfers Paradise, good luck with the job he's going for. I hear that the way that he puts down Surfers Paradise, Port Augusta have actually called him and said that would be good for their tourism because that would actually be up talking Port Augusta. So well done, Trev.
0: He's on the board. Thank you, Johnny, as well. Yeah, Trevor was digging a little bit of the boot into Surfers the other night, and he got a complaint text as well about it. But I know our man Trev secretly loves Surfers. He's been there a long time. Can imagine he does the beach walks. Tanya has called in from Cronulla. Hello, Tanya.
2: Hi, how are you?
0: I'm well tonight. Let me see if I can put you the next question. What have we got? Okay, we've done the classic rhymes.
2: Oh my gosh, I just got the last five right.
0: Oh,
2: Please
0: yes.
2: give me a good question.
0: Okay, here it is. For what
2: Okay.
0: movie did Steven Spielberg win his first Oscar for Best Director?
2: Oh my gosh.
0: So the trick with this one is think of a Steven Spielberg film that's Oscar worthy, not just glam.
2: No, you've got me. Sorry.
0: Not sure. Sorry we couldn't get you on the board tonight, Tanya. We'll speak another night.
2: Thank you so much. Have a good morning.
0: Thank you, and you too as well. We've got 14 minutes until the news arrives. Tara has called in, our truckie on the road. Hello, Tara.
3: G'day, Ashwin. How are you, mate?
0: I'm good, Tara, tonight. And we're looking at the Steven Spielberg film. It's not maybe one of his most light, glammy works,

0: but it did win him an Oscar, his first Oscar for Best Director.
1: Would that be E.T.?
0: Oh, it's not E.T. That was a great film, but not Oscar worthy, it seems, Tara. So unfortunately, that's not the right one tonight.
1: No worries. Thanks, Ashwin. You have a good night, mate.
0: Thank you, Tara. Leroy, you are correct. Harry, you went with E.T. as well. Interesting. Okay. It's not. If you'd like to play the quiz, I think we have time for a few more callers to join the program. You can give me a call on 1300 800 222. Peter has called in from Rolly Stone. Hello, Peter.
2: Yes, good morning.
0: Peter, this is a film snobbery question because E.T., for some reason, did not win Best Director, but there was another Steven Spielberg film that won Best Director. You can pass on this question if you want, or you can have a go.
2: I've probably seen it, but I'll take the pass.
0: Okay, so that's a pass question, meaning anyone else can come back to it if they want to. Your question then, Peter, excluding the sun, which is the brightest star in the sky?
2: Have to be Saturn.
0: It's a star in the sky, not a planet. I'll give you one last chance. Guess a star for me.
2: Just a quick message to one of your earlier callers.
0: Yeah.
2: I'm not allowed to have my fridge magnet on the fridge, so if he's willing to make a donation to a worthy cause, I can sell him mine.
0: Okay. How many have you got on your fridge?
2: Just one, and that was, I did a Bradbury. I got the, as another caller mentioned, that she'd got the last five right. I would have got the first five I heard wrong, but I got the last one right. So,
0: JCT, Johnny Chickentooth, if you're listening in, if you can't win by means fair, well, it's a random draw anyway. There's an offer from Peter in Rolling Stone to donate. Was it a donation? Is it a loan or is it a permanent transfer?
2: To a worthy cause?
0: Yes. All right. Because you enjoy JCT's calls and you think he needs some fridge love.
2: Yes, yeah, he could pretend that he'd won them both.
0: He'll probably tell his friends that he won them both.
2: I know that. That's why I'm not hiding it from there.
0: No, well, Peter, nice to chat to you. Thank you.
2: Likewise, bye.
0: Stella in Bayswater. Oh, Leroy, you have this correct. This star. We often look at planets up there, but there's a star up there. It is the brightest star in the sky. What is it? Anthony has called in from Temora. Is it Temora or Temora?
3: Temora.
0: Temora. Where is that?
3: That's about an hour north of Wagga Wagga.
0: Okay. Is it a lovely, calm part of the world?
3: Yes, yeah. We've just had a light shower on the, what's the name, on the roof tonight. We had, about an inch or so of rain in Wagga yesterday. But, that's sort of good for the farmers. Yeah.
0: Well, Anthony, I think you might have a very good starscape out there because of the low light pollution. So you might have an edge on this question. We don't talk about very much, though, excluding the sun, which is the brightest star in the sky.
3: Well, the only one I can think of is Alpha Centauri.
0: It's not the name that we have for this quiz, unfortunately.
3: Okay.
0: Unfortunately not. Thank you, Anthony.
3: All right. Well, thanks for your time.
0: Thank you for calling in. Okay. Leroy is correct. Vando has called in on the road. Stuart, just do me a favor.

0: right, and you're going to have to give him the point.
1: Okay.
0: You know?
1: Yes, yeah, yeah, no, right. That's the case. We will add the point in to the scorecard. Trev has texted to say, Trev from Surfers, I'll donate generously for another magnet. Okay, so Johnny Chicken Tooth, we've got a couple. We've got a magnet donation scheme running for you as well. Vando, your question there.
0: Well, Johnny Chicken Tooth on fire too. Like, and Magnetic Bill, wouldn't Magnetic Bill be a good name for a song or a band?
1: Oh, that would be a great
0: name. Bill.
1: Yes. Oh, just, it's a mysterious name, isn't it?
0: Oh, yeah. A little bit of an enigma about it.
1: Yes, you know? Because is it a parliamentary bill? Is it a dollar bill? Is it a ducks bill? Who knows?
0: It's the bill with the track stuff.
1: Oh, yeah. Know? Yeah, exactly. Who knows?
0: It's part who of knows? Mystery. I don't know.
1: No.
0: Yeah, you know, I'm good at titles, that's it.
1: Okay. All right, let's put you on the board if we can. For which 1964 musical blockbuster did Julie Andrews win the Academy Award for Best Actress?
0: Oh, would it be Sound of Music? Because the hills are alive with the Sound of Music. There's 3 points for Vando.
1: No, that was just random yelling. It is not the Sound of Music, unfortunately, Vando.
0: Oh, you're kidding.
1: Sorry. Oh. We got close,
0: but the song gets me at 10 points.
1: not quite how it works.
0: Don't forget my Schindler's List.
1: Yeah.
0: So that'll be excellent. Thanks, Stuart.
1: Thank you, Stuart. Thank you, Vando. Okay, April and Wendy, you are correct about the star. I think that's enough callers for tonight because we only have 6 minutes till the news. So I'll go slightly rapid fire. 6 minutes, six callers. Gail has called in from Wollongong. Hello, Gail.
2: Good morning.
1: Let's have a go at this question, Gail. For which 1964 musical blockbuster did Julie Andrews win the Academy Award for Best Actress?
2: Was it Mary Poppins?
1: It was Mary Poppins. 1 point for you. Second question. If a stringed instrument is played, pizzicato, P-I-Z-Z-I-C-A-T-O, how was it being played?
2: Is it quickly?
1: No, it does sound like a word that means fast, but it's not. But you're still on the board with 1 point, Gail.
2: Thank you. Have a good night.
1: And you too. And thanks for calling in. Steve has called in from Tokenwall or Tuga as well. Steve, leading the double life. Hello.
3: Yes. Well, I'm becoming a night owl watching all the sports around the world. So.
1: Oh, yes. Being a sports fan. Well, let's see if we can answer this one, Steve. It's, if a stringed instrument is played pizzicato, how is it being played?
3: Oh, I've got string instruments, and I don't know. I'll go the opposite of quick. I'll go slowly.
1: It's not quick or slow, unfortunately.
3: All right, no
1: Steve.
3: Worries, Ashwin.
1: Thank
3: all
1: you.
3: Good.
1: Someone says, sounds like you've got some magnet laundering operation going on right now, Ashley. Is this even legal? I don't even know if they're transferable. I didn't check the document, the magnet currency document. Legal tender. Paul has called in from Esperance. Hello, Paul.
4: Hey, Ashwin, how you going? Congratulations on the contract extension.
1: Thank you.
4: I just started up the numbers, mate. It should be December 2030.
1: Thank you for that kind words as well.
4: Contract.
1: Appreciate that, yeah. It's nice to have Stu with me as well. We'll just cancel our weekends and do this. Yeah. It's fun to have you all calling in.
4: Can I quickly just say, you know, to Rod, to Craig, to Jimmy, to Heather, to Tara, to Simon, to Ned, to Vando,
1: yes.
4: and to the superhero from the Sunshine Coast. I reckon it might be finger plucking.
1: It is. It is plucking. It's not fast or slow. It's plucking. Paul, good job on that. Okay, your second question.
4: Well, one's enough, mate. Give someone else a go, mate.
1: Oh, great, great. Charitable. I like that, Paul. Thank you.
4: Come on, see you, mate.
1: See you. What a generous offer from Paul. Okay. Jay Chicken Tooth has said, sure, I'll take up the offer of a lazy, no-work Bradbury fridge magnet by gladly donating $5 to a most important charity. What a privilege. What an offer. My charity is the Australian Poultry Dental Association. You're welcome, Johnny Chicken Tooth. Okay. Bob has called in from Greenacre. Hello, Bob.
5: Hi, Ashwin. Just a quick one, mate.
1: Yeah.
5: Alpha Centauri was the closest planet to Earth, but it's a long way away. It could be inhabited.

0: inhabited by humans?
1: Yes, this is 4 light years away, isn't it?
0: I think so, yes.
1: Which is still a long way until we fix our space technology, but yeah, still some time to go.
0: People be alive, but
1: Yes.
0: wrong.
1: So maybe our grandchildren will get to see Alpha Centauri one day. Bob, let's give you
0: Yes.
1: this question. Which of Shakespeare's works is often known as the Scottish play because of superstitions around its name?
0: Macbeth.
1: It is Macbeth. Second question for you, Bob. The Sargasso Sea and the Azores Island Group both lie in which ocean?
0: Oh, the Azores.
1: Azores and the Sargasso Sea.
0: Atlantic, I think.
1: It is the Atlantic as well. That's 2 points for you as well, Bob. Thank you.
0: Oh, thanks. That was quick.
1: Yeah, quick. Yeah, we're on a bit rapid fire mode as the news approaches, but thanks for calling in, Bob. Katie has called in. Hello, Katie.
2: Hi, how are you going?
1: Good. I've got a minute to get you through on the board. Here's your question. In which novel does the character Major, Major, Major, Major, an army major, appear? Which novel?
2: Catch 22.
1: That's good. 1 point for you. Second question. In which modern day country was Marie Curie born?
2: Belgium.
1: Not Belgium, but that's still 1 point for you tonight, Katie.
2: I rang up for the star one.
1: Oh yes, that's the past question. What's the brightest star in the sky, excluding the sun?
2: Sirius, the dog star.
1: Sirius is right. That was the past question, so 1 point for you on that. Thanks, Katie.
2: Okay, thank you. Bye.
1: The news is nearly here, so let's wrap up the quiz for tonight. A lot of Chicken Tooth fans in the text message line. On the other side of the news, we will explore America's 250th birthday, especially this founding document, the Declaration of Independence, the story of conquest and treaty and declarations of independence. Lots to explore coming up, and we'll take your calls in the open line after that. Right now, though, it is news time. I'll see you in five.
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5: 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I didn't fear anything.
4: Deep End, the Scott Miller story. 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

0: ABC News with Andrew Kaloupas. Rescue workers have celebrated the recovery of a man who spent more than a week under the rubble of a building flattened by last week's earthquakes in Venezuela. Here's Jono Weekly.
1: 44-year-old Hernan Alberto Gil Flores, a security guard who was working in a shopping mall in the coastal town of La Guaira, has been brought out alive after the structure collapsed on him 8 days ago. Rescue workers say he was trapped some 9 metres underground. It took 3 days to retrieve him and required emergency teams from around the world, including Mexico, Portugal, El Salvador, Spain and the US. The two earthquakes, which struck less than a minute apart, have damaged or destroyed around 59,000 buildings in the South American country. Many Venezuelans have expressed anger at the government for what they say has been a slow and insufficient response to the quakes.
0: Authorities say almost 2,300 people are now known to have been killed in the earthquakes, while more than 40,000 are unaccounted for. Ukrainian President Volodymyr Zelensky is imploring the US to provide assistance after at least 20 people died in a Russian drone and missile attack. Visiting one of the sites targeted by the attack on the capital, he said that representatives from Kyiv and Washington have held talks in the past 2 days. He's pleaded with Washington to grant Ukraine permission to manufacture its own Patriot missile air defense systems. Ukraine says Russia launched about 500 drones and more than 700 missiles in one of its heaviest attacks of the war. Mr. Zelensky says he wants the US to work faster to provide assistance.
2: But what the most important, and of course we're asking President Trump, his team, yes, Russia. That's only one thing. And we don't need, you know, too much words. You see, what does it mean? When the packages come to Ukraine slowly.
0: Independent MP Andrew Wilkie has slammed the government's proposed reforms to gambling advertising, saying they failed to address key issues. Under the proposed changes introduced to Parliament, ads would be limited during certain times of the day on TV, radio, and digital platforms, and gambling companies would be prohibited from making sponsored content deals with notable people. Mr. Wilkie says the proposed legislation ignores key recommendations.
3: They are barely scratching the surface of the recommendations in the Murphy report that was given to the government some 3 years ago. There were something like 31 recommendations in that inquiry report. Only three are being implemented, and then only in part.
0: The World Health Organization has declared the hantavirus outbreak over. The deadly disease, which is linked to a cruise ship in the Atlantic, infected 13 people and killed three. Hantavirus is spread by contact with rodents. Four Australian citizens, one permanent resident and one New Zealander were quarantined in Perth for 6 weeks for potential contact with the virus at a centre originally built for housing COVID-19 patients. UK Prime Minister Keir Starmer has formally apologised for the British state's role in separating tens of thousands of unmarried mothers and their babies in a practice that lasted for decades until the 1970s. An estimated 185,000 babies of unmarried mothers were adopted in England and Wales between 1949 and 1976. Campaigners have fought for years for acknowledgement that women were pressured, deceived and threatened into giving up their children. Mr. Starmer made the apology in Parliament and says barriers were put in place at every turn for those looking for resolution.
4: Records have in some cases been lost, altered or not made fully accessible to those seeking answers. And the whole process is painfully slow, traumatic and dehumanising all over again.
0: To sport and in the AFL, Brisbane has beaten Geelong by 22 points at Gardenia Park. The Lions led all the way, restricting the Cats to just one goal in the first quarter while they booted eight. It's Brisbane's fourth win in a row and 10th for the season. Final score 19-19, 123 to 14-17, 101. Meanwhile, Collingwood captain Darcy Moore has been ruled out for the remainder of the AFL season due to a hamstring injury. The 30-year-old defender sustained a hamstring injury at training on Tuesday and requires surgery. You're up to date with the latest from ABC News. For more news at any time, download the ABC Listen app.
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6: It is the weekend, which contains July the 4th. Not quite July the 4th yet. So later this hour, we'll look into, I guess, the founding event of America, the formation of the country, the Declaration of Independence, the battle that led up to it, the conflict with Mother Britain, and what the impact of that has been. Because, it's just how it's the most powerful country in the world. It's our ally. I wonder if there's any lessons in that document for the rest of us, and the story of America for the rest of us. In some ways, it's a country that's fraying, isn't it, under internal divisions and stresses. So we'll see if any of that harks back to that founding document, the Declaration of Independence, and what there is for us. That's coming up after your Boston correspondent, Celeste, who'll join you in just a moment. But we've just had a quiz. We do have to know who won. So Stu has joined us for that conversation. Now, Stu, one of the things that popped up in the conversation was Alpha Centauri versus Sirius. There was a star battle going on.
7: Yes, there was. And hello, everyone. I've done some research on it. It was a bit confusing. It's a bit nebulous because,
6: that's a great word for star discussion.
7: Actually, yeah, no pun intended, really. Really did mean that. But yeah, I did some Googling, went on some science research websites. So apparently Alpha Centauri is a star system. So in the same way that ours is called the solar system. So that's all the, your eight. I'm going to say nine planets. I'm going to count Pluto as a planet. I know it's not conventionally done so, but I'm going to say it is.
6: Controversial.
7: I know, against a lot of scientists' opinion. But so our system is called just the solar system,
6: yeah.
7: Very imaginatively. And then the next nearest is Alpha Centauri, which contains nearby, planets and things like that.
6: Okay.
7: Sirius is the brightest star in the sky that we can see anyway. Alpha Centauri and the star that is in the Alpha Centauri solar system is the third brightest. Okay. Now, I imagine they measure that in the same way you measure your light bulb, which is they have a unit of measurement called lumens, actually. So I imagine they've got some high-tech stuff that can do that. So yeah, technically Sirius is correct. So we weren't able to pay it this time, but we'll try and proofread, and I'll try and double check the questions ahead of time, so it's not so difficult for you guys. I'll cop that on my chin. I probably should have double checked.
6: No, I just when I get a lot of text messages, the wisdom of the crowd makes me think, are they right?
7: Very true.
6: The trivia master wrong, so I just wanted to double check it. But
7: we have actually been proven wrong. I think it was a couple times beforehand, just to be like, it's or say, for example, because you get your stuff from a quiz book, for example, or you get some questions from a quiz book. I think some of the answers are a bit outdated, or at least they're not necessarily up to 2026 standards.
6: We do try to double check. Now, this is also motivational for me, that message that of the star systems, because Sirius is 8 light years away.
7: Mm.
6: Alpha Centauri is 4 light years away.
7: Mm.
6: But it doesn't matter how far back you are in life, you can still burn brighter if you have the right stuff inside you. I just feel inspired by Sirius.
7: I feel like I'm hearing a life coach right now. It doesn't matter how far along, young or old, there's always that spark.
6: So yeah, it depends on the hydrogen inside that counts.
7: There shouldn't be too much hydrogen inside you, I think, but I understand the sentiment. Yeah.
6: My metaphor is quickly breaking down, so let us see who won the quiz.
7: Yeah, mate. Well, as per usual, you know the drill. Everyone gets a point for answering a correct question, up to two questions, and then if you sing a song, as long as it's in context, you get an extra point. So we have a winner tonight, and it is Marta from Yarrabilby, our returning caller.
6: Congratulations, Marta, and thank you, Stu.
7: You're welcome.
6: We are about to cross over to Boston to see what the action is over there, but let's go to Sweden earlier. A lovelier, simpler time before mobile phones, when we just looked at each other with longing glazes, no technology around. This is ABBA. The winner takes it all.

0: That is The Winner Takes It All by ABBA. Matthew says, a truly epic song by one of the most influential groups of all time. Love it. The Winner Takes It All is my favourite ABBA song, says Peter in Sydney. Is it the thinking person's Dancing Queen? Because Dancing Queen is what you listen to when you're at your sister's wedding and it's 3 a.m. and we're all on the floor having a good time. But The Winner Takes It All, you're sitting on a pier remembering 1974 and the love that you lost in Stockholm. That I just think it goes deeper. It's more bittersweet. Anyway, enough musicology because we have to fly off to Boston to see what the news is from the United States. But if you would like to join the program any time, that number is always, you can text me 0437 774 774. Stuart's in the producer's chair. I'm Ashwin covering the program. We'll talk to Celeste from Boston after this.
1: Tammy Shipley believed someone was out to hurt her. She's put under 24-hour surveillance and then something strange happens.
2: Ambulance emergency.
1: Tammy's story. 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
0: It is now 15 minutes past the hour. In about 15 minutes or so, 20 minutes, we'll look at the 250th birthday of the United States, which is being, well, in particular, the founding of the Declaration of Independence. What is this document? How did that conflict come about? But first, let us cross over to Celeste Katzmarsden, your Boston correspondent for Overnights. Hello, Celeste.
3: Good morning.
0: There seems to be a lot of heat in the Northern Hemisphere at the moment. The UK, we talked to Glenda about that. The Northeast in the US is also being ravaged, it seems, by extreme heat.
3: Yeah, this is really dangerous stuff, actually. I mean, it's getting up to almost, I guess, in Celsius, it'd be 38 degrees here, but for a really long period of time, days and days, and we're seeing just, on top of that, some violent thunderstorms and stuff. And this, of course, comes just as you were mentioning, we are about to celebrate July 4th, Independence Day in the United States, which is typically a time when people spend a lot of time outdoors and you have picnics and you have fireworks and you have parades and all these kinds of things. And this is really sort of putting a damper on some of those festivities.
0: I can imagine people aren't very used to that temperature. Are they struggling to figure out what to do, how to take shelter properly?
3: Yeah, so in Boston, for example, and in other cities around the country, people are, once in a while it'll get up to 100, and that's kind of a big deal. But to have it be a sustained thing for a really long, a long period, is a different story, especially during these times when you do expect people to be gathering, traveling,

0: This is a holiday weekend. People want to be out and about. So, you know, they are taking some measures. And we're seeing, for example, a lot of places are opening their doors so people can get inside into the air conditioning. So you're seeing a lot of free museum admissions, that kind of thing. So people can just go in. Some big cities, of course, which always have a problem with these major heat waves for people who don't have a place. They can't just sit in their air-conditioned apartment or house. You know, they're opening cooling centers. So public buildings become a place where people can take refuge, at least for part of the day. Of course, at night, you know, that becomes a different problem. And we have seen some people succumb to the heat already. But, you know, they're also adjusting some of these celebrations. For example, in Boston, the fireworks on the Esplanade on the water is a big deal, but they are dialing back when people can start assembling. People always show up early to get a good seat, but they're setting that a little bit later to try to have people come in and get settled when it's a little bit cooler. There was going to be a big reading of the Declaration of Independence here in Concord, Massachusetts, where I'm speaking to you from, which is sort of known as one of the birthplaces of the Revolution. But they had to cancel it because it's just too hot. It's going to be well over 90 degrees at 8 o'clock at night when they wanted to do this. So people are canceling picnics and so on. So hoping people will be a little careful because this really can be dangerous.
1: It certainly can be. So I'm glad also businesses are helping to look after people in small ways that they can, but dangerous times over there with the temperature. Let's check in on politics as well. President Trump has taken his first flight on a new Qatar-gifted Air Force One.
0: Yeah, this is the official new Air Force One for now. And it was a gift. It was retrofitted by, of course, the Pentagon to be appropriate for the president to fly around in. But this was its maiden voyage. He was on there with his family, his sons, and some people from the White House. And of course, and this is a really big deal. This is something that we have not seen in the United States. I know President Trump likes to say that things are something like, you know, we've never seen before. In fact, we have never seen this before. We have not had a plane like this donated to the country. And it really did have to be overhauled at taxpayer expense. How much taxpayer expense is not entirely clear. But the interesting thing about this plane is that it's only going to be Air Force One temporarily. They are building a new Air Force One that will be ready in a few years. So I think in 2028. So this plane is going to be sort of what they call the bridge plane, you know, between the old Air Force One and the two new ones that they are building. And when they are done with those, this plane is actually going to belong to the Trump Presidential Library.
1: Well, what a use of a plane. And I thought it was also quite fascinating that this feels like almost a security issue. It's such an important vehicle that's transporting the president at very high altitudes. I wonder how involved the US security services were involved in the production and the checking of the plane before it was delivered.
0: I think exceptionally involved, or at least, you know, you would hope so. But I mean, this did require major, major overhaul, not just painting it to look beautiful on the outside, but of course, to make sure that it is secure, you know, not just that it is, you know, technologically functioning and stuff, but that it's safe, that there's nothing in there that shouldn't be in there, that all the things that should be in there are in there. So again, a very, very unique a gift and not one that we've seen on this scale before. This is a $400 million plane, and that was before the United States got at it to make it officially into Air Force One.
1: Who was on the maiden flight?
0: So it was the president, his wife, the first lady, I believe so. Actually, I'm not sure actually if the first lady was on this flight. I know for a fact that his sons, two of his sons, Eric Trump and Donald Trump Jr. were on the flight. Donald Trump also bringing his wife, Bettina, and then some people from the White House as well. I'm not sure that the first lady was actually on this flight.
1: Okay. Speaking of the White House, there's a Harvard professor with quite polarizing theories of aliens who's been picked to lead the new White House UFO Council.
0: Yeah, apparently, and I didn't know this, but apparently there's a new name for UFOs, and they're calling them Unidentified Anomalous Phenomena, UAP. So I'm going to have to work on that because I just always think UFO. But yeah, this is a guy who has, he was the head of the astronomy department at Harvard for a while until about 2020. And this is a new council that is tasked with investigating mysterious stuff in the sky. Don't know what it is. And these are the people who look into it and sort of figure out, you know, what it might be. Might be a sign of alien life or intelligent life elsewhere in the universe, or is it maybe just, you know, a piece of ice or something, or a comet or a meteor or something like that. But this guy does seem to believe or is very forward in advancing theories about the fact that there could be intelligent life, and that the signs of this life may be observable to us through astronomy. Other people are not quite as convinced. They think maybe he's going a little too far. Some of them think he sort of jumps out there with some of his theories and puts them out there to the public before they're sort of thoroughly vetted. So apparently the UFO people really love this guy, but other people in his field of study are not quite sold.
1: There was a time a couple of months ago where I thought the president was going to declassify a lot of UFO, UAP information. Did that end up happening?
0: Yeah, this is something that I think they're still working on. I don't think that everything is quite out there just yet, but this is part of Trump's stated mission to get more of this information out there to the public. Okay. I guess he's been maybe busy releasing other kinds of documents in the meantime.
1: Other documents. There's a war in the Middle East. A lot going on in his life. But I'd like to know if there are UAPs out there. Would you prefer they existed, or would you like to be alone in the universe, Celeste?
0: I'm pretty sure the choice is not up to me. I mean, does it make sense that there is some other life form out there? Yeah, I mean, I think it just sort of statistically, if you think about the universe, not just our own galaxy, but the vast reaches of space, like I kind of figure like there just has to be, but I don't know, will we come in contact with it? Have we come in contact with it? That part I'm not so sure about, but then again, that's probably why they didn't make me head of the UFO Council.
1: No, but it sounds like a very fun, maybe the most fun job in the government to be the head of UFOs, I think. There was a theory as well. This is a tangent about why we never hear from aliens. And it was something, I forget the official name for it, is that once a civilization reaches a certain level of advancement, it blows itself up. So it never gets to project light years into the universe. There's just, there's just a reason why we don't hear from people. It's just because the destructive tendency within creatures.
0: Well, I don't know. I mean, you could certainly make an argument that we are working assiduously on that project ourselves. Yeah. People may not get a chance to hear from us. But I mean, if you just think about the distances involved, it's kind of absurd. But it could happen. I mean, anything could happen. Has it happened, though? Has it provably, demonstrably happened yet? That part I don't know about.
1: We're not sure. Okay, let's come back to Earth then. There was a major Supreme Court ruling. Can you just take us into what they ruled on and what the effect might be, what the White House response is?
0: Yeah, so this is the Supreme Court has had a very, very busy term, and they have ruled on a whole bunch of stuff. They've ruled on tariffs, they've ruled on transgender athletes, a whole bunch of things. But in this specific case, that's certainly for good reason getting a lot of attention, this is about birthright citizenship. And so if you are born in the United States, even if your parents are not citizens of the United States, you are a citizen of the United States if you're born in the U.S. or in one of the areas of the world that it's responsible for. And so the Trump administration has been trying to say that, in fact, birthright citizenship is not exactly the guarantee that people have believed it to be in the Constitution. This is the 14th Amendment to our Constitution. And so the Supreme Court is saying, yeah, it is. Actually, yeah, if you are born here, you are automatically a citizen of the United States. And you know, this is true in the U.S., Canada, Mexico, a lot of other countries or, nations in the Americas in particular, North and South America, do have birthright citizenship. A lot of other places don't. I believe Australia is not one of the places that has it, but I correct me if I'm wrong, please. But I think that if you are in Australia, you are a citizen if you are born on Australia.

0: Australian soil to parents who are legal residents. But in the United States, your parents don't have to be legal residents. So the Trump administration's response to this is to instead go after what's known as birth tourism, which is people specifically coming to the U.S. just to have children here, just so their children are born here and automatically become United States citizens. Now, this is a very, very small percentage of all the births. There are something like 3.5 million people born in the U.S. every year, and only approximately, according to some estimates, like 26,000 people are born here as a result specifically of parents coming here just so their child can be born in the U.S. So it's a relatively small part of the whole birth picture and the whole citizenship picture, but you know, it might be something that they can affect in light of the fact that the Supreme Court is not going their way on this.
1: It fits quite neatly into the culture war as well, and we just double-checked the exact details of the Australian laws. A child born in Australia only automatically acquires citizenship if at least one parent is an Australian citizen or permanent resident at the time of birth. Okay, so there's some slight variations on that. But this Supreme Court ruling, it went down 5-4 in the US, so it seems like there's a bit of division in the country. Do you think that was unexpected, how close it was?
0: Well, I mean, typically you're seeing a lot of these things split on a on sort of partisan lines. But there was a little bit of discussion. There were some nuances in how people ruled on this. You know, did they, there was some question about whether the 14th Amendment was only intended to apply to emancipated slaves, that people who were born in the United States should have full rights of citizenship. But then, of course, I mean, that was an argument by Justice Thomas, but other people didn't really apply to that. I mean, I think we're seeing generally a divided court, you know, on strictly partisan lines. We're not seeing a ton of accord on a lot of these things. But that said, that a lot of these decisions just are not going the president's way. And you are seeing some people adhere to sort of a strict constitutionalist view of the law.
1: Do you think we'll see pressure in the U.S. to go from 9 to 13 judges to try and counterbalance the Supreme Court?
0: This has been talked about for so long, expanding the court probably since, you know, ABBA was sitting on that pier mourning their lost love from 1974. Yeah. So I'm not sure if it's ever going to happen, but it's out there.
1: Okay. All
0: right. Like the aliens.
1: I hope they're out there. I'm a fan of the aliens, but apparently if they meet us, they're unlikely to be nice. So some other things to worry about, Celeste, but nice to chat to you today.
0: Always a pleasure.
1: Celeste Katz-Marston there, your overnight Boston correspondent. What about you? Should we greet the aliens if they're out there? Would you be wary? If you'd like to join in that or any other conversation, you can call in on 1300 800 222, or you can text 0437 774 774. That's the plan. Next, let's explore a key moment in history, and that is the war between the 13 colonies of the United States and the British Empire. Who were the parties? How did it kick off? Where did it end up? And what's been the effect of that momentous event on history? And see if there's any echoing effects that will play out in Australia today. For instance, the American Constitution is full of amendments. The Second Amendment, the right to bear arms, sounds like a great principle, but has it been misinterpreted in the modern day? Has that resulted in more gun violence? So, yeah, I'd like to look into this founding document, see what it preached, not the Constitution, the Declaration of Independence particularly, and see if there's any effect that we should all know about. So a little bit of a history deep dive together. Before that, though, here's some music. This is Robbie Williams, Better Man.

0: That's Robbie Williams, better man. Now, I had asked, would you want to meet aliens? Someone correctly answered in the text message line, Alpha Centauri aliens or Sirius aliens? This is actually the pressing question. I would say you'd want to meet Sirius aliens because they'd have sorer legs and maybe a sorer back from all the extra 4 light years of travel. Probably easier to defeat in a wrestling match. But Alpha Centauri aliens, they would be arriving fresh for sure. So that's my scientific take on it. If we had to meet one, if you'd like to join the program for some conversation, aliens or otherwise, give me a call on 1300 800 222.
1: Some chase the story.
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0: This weekend marks 250 years since the beginning of, or the signing, I should say, of the American Declaration of Independence on July the 4th, 1776. That momentous day was the culmination of a movement that had only really been building for a few years and would lead to a bloody war of independence. And 12 long years later, George Washington being elected as the first US president. But how did it come to that? What happened to make the people of 13 disparate colonies unite to throw off British rule? How did they win a war against the mightiest army in the world? And when did that war actually end anyway? To explain it all for us, our guest is Pat McGrath from the great state of New York and lecturer in history at Melbourne University. Hello, Pat.
7: Hi, good morning. How are you? Thanks so much for having me.
0: It's nice to have you on to explain this momentous event and document. As we explore the details, let's start with the bigger picture. How significant an event is this in modern history?
7: So I think in terms of the long-term impacts, obviously, the most important impact is you get, as a result of this, the creation

0: of a new empire in North America. And of course, that is the creation of an expansionist empire of the United States that over the course of the 19th century will come to span the continent. And by the 20th century will itself supplant Great Britain as the great Anglophone empire of the world. So obviously, in terms of the birth of that empire, it's a critical event. I think it's also a very critical event insofar as this is the beginning, really, of about a half century of agitation on both sides of the Atlantic in the name of democratic government. So agitations in the name of government by the consent of the people, as opposed to government at the behest of monarchies. And that's a kind of half-century agitation that includes, of course, the French Revolution and the great movements for independence in Spanish America. So multiple different ways of thinking about the significance of this, both kind of long-term and short-term.
1: Interesting, there's political effects and effects on ideas. Like you said, it was a movement for democracy and throwing off kings. So we'll get to those ideas in just a moment. And as we're progressing through this conversation, if you have a question on the American Revolution and this war and its effects, give me a call on 1300 800 222 or text them through to 0437 774 774. So let's begin. It's the middle of the 18th century. What was the feeling like in the colonies about their rulers in Britain?
0: Right. So as you mentioned in your opening, you have the actual war for independence begins in 1775, so about a year before the Declaration of Independence in July of 1776. And that's the result of about a decade of agitation in the name of rights and upholding American rights and liberties. And that agitation began in the mid-1760s and was a result of a transformation in the nature of British governance of its North American colonies. What you see in the 1760s is really a tightening of British control over its North American colonies, and that's reflected most importantly and most famously in the increase of new taxes on the North American colonists, as well as the stationing of troops and other forms of the tightening of British control. So that change in the relationship between essentially London and its colonies in British North America is going to give rise to a protest movement starting in 1765, that will eventually turn into a rebellion and a war for independence.
1: Did the British argue that these costs were necessary to maintain battalions and troops and facilities to maintain security in the area? Did they put up a very good argument for why these costs were necessary?
0: They put up an excellent argument. So that shift in the nature of imperial governance happens as a result of the Seven Years' War. The Seven Years' War was a global war between Britain and its allies and France and its allies between 1756 and 1763. In the States, we call the kind of local theater of that war the French-Indian War in North America. And in North America, this is a war that pits essentially the British and American colonists against the French and many of their indigenous allies. And the end results, one of the end results of that war is the expulsion of the French from North America. This is when Britain acquires what we think of today as Canada, particularly Quebec, in 1763. And so Britain is victorious in this global war, and the result of it is the acquisition of all of this new territory in North America. But that comes at a cost. So that comes at a cost in terms of the doubling of national debt for Britain. With the acquisition of those new territories and what comes to be known as Canada, they need to station troops to protect those territories. So you get 10,000 new British troops are being stationed in North America. And the British reasonably say that the American colonists must do their part in helping to pay for those new troops and to help pay for the consequences of this war. So the new taxes that get imposed in the 1760s very much are a response to the war and the view that colonists should pay their fair share in the cost to the empire as a result.
1: I was wondering what the colonists, what America in general was giving to Britain. I can imagine its control of India was getting spices and textiles. What was the main import from the Americas into Britain?
0: Well, many, as we'll maybe discuss later, the actual 13 colonies of North America that will go on to eventually become independent are actually not that critical in terms of many of their exports to Great Britain. The West Indies, the colonies in the British West Indies, particularly Jamaica, the major sugar-producing colonies of the Caribbean, are actually much more important. And in many respects, what British North America provides, if it provides major food exports, often for the enslaved populations of the Caribbean, so in that sense, it's sort of secondary to the much more important colonies of the Caribbean, but it is a place, of course, for the export of British British goods. So, as part of being within the British Empire, Britain does have essentially a monopoly over the flow of goods in and out of the North American colonies, and so it's a major export market for British manufacturers. So it has an economic role within the empire. It's not one that's as important as the Caribbean.
1: You're listening to Pat McGrath, a lecturer in history at Melbourne University, talking to us about the Declaration of Independence, the war that freed ultimately those 13 colonies from Britain. Even if it's not economically important, was there a strategic benefit to the British saying, if we don't go here, the Spanish or the Portuguese or someone else will occupy the land?
0: Absolutely, right. So this is right. This is a year of great imperial competition. And so in terms of, you know, the importance of those colonies, they're sort of critical outposts in terms of this inter-imperial competition between Britain and many of its traditional Catholic enemies, especially the French and the Spanish. So there is great strategic importance to these colonies. And in terms of kind of, you know, how the British will respond to some of these, this kind of revolutionary agitation, there's always a question of what kind of precedent could this set for the rest of the empire. So these kind of movements for political autonomy, if those things are granted to the colonies of North America, then what do you do about a colony such as Ireland, which is always a kind of very sensitive point for the British, given the possibility of Ireland becoming a launching pad for invasion of Great Britain. So the British are thinking about their empire and how what's happening in North America fits within that broader imperial context.
1: I'm trying to contrast this with other imperial projects at the time. And the biggest one I can think of is India, similar period of time, where the British co-opt local rulers, pay them, get them on the payroll, and use them to subjugate the rest of the population. They didn't really have that option in the US. They had to have this more direct control. I was wondering, did that affect the way America turned out? And were the people in America, did they affect them? Were they naturally more independent, happy to fight back, willing to fight for their rights? Was there a stridency there?
0: Yeah, that's a really great question. And you're absolutely right. So this is sort of a critical moment when the British are beginning to centralize, or at least by virtue of the East India Company, which is a kind of corporation state, kind of centralize their power in India. And as you said, one of the things the British are very successful at doing as imperialists, as empire builders, is being able to use kind of local factional disputes to their own advantage, that they're often able to gain local allies and use local conflict to their advantage. Now, they do actually try to do that in the case of British North America. And I think the most, particularly in the United States, the most popular misconception of the American Revolution is this idea that it was a kind of nationalist uprising that brought together a kind of unified nation that led to resistance against Great Britain, when in fact it was very much more of a civil war, that this really was a civil war within British North America that very much divided British North American society. And the British believed that there was a significant loyalist population in North America, that is, people that were loyal to the crown, that in the context of war, they

0: used to their advantage. That proves less successful than they hoped. There's less loyalist support than they believed. Most historians today would say maybe about 20% of colonists in British North America remained clearly loyal. Maybe 40% were clearly in the camp of independence, and the rest of people really, really tried to remain neutrality. So, but the British did sort of view this through the lens of, look, you have this kind of factional dispute. You have a certain percentage of the population that clearly is on the side of violent resistance, another percentage that's clearly on the side of loyalty to the crown, and we could essentially use that kind of loyalist support to our advantage. But ultimately, they overestimate just how important that loyalist support is.
1: So you see these factions then, and I'm wondering then, is that where someone like Thomas Paine, this pamphleteer, comes around and hands out brochures about how monarchical rule is old-fashioned and outdated and America should stand on its own two feet? Did his propaganda in the positive sense, liberalism or liberty-focused propaganda, change the minds of many Americans at the time?
0: Absolutely. So Paine is absolutely critical to persuading many ordinary Americans about the possibility of independence and republicanism. So Paine famously, so he publishes Common Sense, which is, I think to this day remains one of the most, in terms of per capita, one of the best-selling publications in American history. He publishes that early in 1776. And it's a book that's very much, or kind of pamphlet that's very much written to a kind of ordinary audience. And at that time, in early 1776, right, this is still several months before an actual Declaration of Independence, many people were still divided about what resistance to Great Britain meant. So again, we'd had a kind of an organized protest movement since 1765. There's an actual outbreak of armed conflict in April of 1775. But many Americans are still not talking about separation or independence or republic. Rather, they're talking about essentially renegotiating their role in the British Empire and advocating for something that we might today call kind of home rule within Britain, right? The kind of things that eventually Canada and Australia will get. That really starts to shift in 1776. Thomas Paine's pamphlet, which very much is a powerful critique of monarchy and very much creates this idea of American exceptionalism, this idea that the United States can essentially begin the world anew, that this could be the beginning of a new world order of democratic rule. That has a great influence on many ordinary colonists, helps shape this idea that this rebellion is not just about improving the position of the colonies within the empire, but is actually a movement for separation.
1: Thomas Paine's Common Sense also had this idea that government is a necessary evil, not an inherent good, a necessary evil, and should be kept to a minimum, which feels like an idea that's echoed down through the ages in the United States.
0: Absolutely, right? So, and there, many of the ideas that leading American revolutionaries are putting forward, much of the language, the rhetoric that they're embracing, is not new rhetoric necessarily. They're often echoing a lot of ideas of English political thinkers, so particularly people like John Locke, and Paine is certainly part of this. They're often echoing a 17th century English tradition, often known as the Radical Whig tradition, that's deeply critical of centralized power and authority, very suspicious of centralized power and the dangers that centralized power can pose to the liberty of ordinary people. These are not new ideas, but they come to take on great influence within this context of resistance to the tightening of British imperial control. And that language will become very important in terms of American idea of attitude, as you said, towards the state, and a kind of deep suspicion of centralized power that has echoed through the histories of American ideas of liberty in the state.
1: You're with our guest, Pat McGrath, from a lecturer in history at Melbourne University, talking to us about the American Revolution, the fight for freedom. I've had a text come in from Gordon in Ballina who says two things about the Declaration. One, when it's written, all men are

0: Right. So, of course, the writer of that line and the principal author of the Declaration, Thomas Jefferson, at the moment that he wrote those words, he held humans in bondage on the basis of their race. So Jefferson, like many of the leading revolutionaries of this period, were slaveholders. They embraced a view about race that we would today think of as white supremacy. And again, many of the leaders of the revolution were people that held people in bondage on the basis of their race. So there's a basic hypocrisy, you know, within the kind of language of the Declaration, and in many ways, kind of that paradox that emerges in the Declaration. Kind of on one hand, this universalistic language about freedom and democracy, and the Declaration, you know, tries to say that, you know, that this is a kind of view about government that's universal. The tensions between that kind of universalism of the idea of the revolution and the realities of race and slavery in the United States, that is a great contradiction, of course, that has echoed through the ages of U.S. history. And the kind of mismatch between a certain kind of commitment, right, to enlightened ideals of freedom and equality, and the way in which that contrasts with the realities of inequality in American life. Right? In many ways, that's sort of the story of the United States.
1: Yeah, I guess
0: and that's something you can see right away.
1: Yeah, I was wondering if it took 180 years to live up to the promise, 1960s, the civil rights movement, until everyone was, at least on paper, treated equally. Mm-hmm. But does this also come back to this idea? You said there was a deep-seated suspicion towards centralizing power. And those founding fathers, yes, they may have supported slavery, but is it the case that some of them were trying to be, in their minds, practical? They thought, we know slavery's wrong, but we can't affect what happens on the ground in those 13 colonies. We have to let everyone decide their own local laws and rules. We don't want to rule from the center. Was there an idea that everyone had to do this locally?
0: There was, and there certainly was among Southerners, and this will play out in the debates over the Constitution, there was a great concern that if you have a very centralized national authority, that could potentially be used to ultimately overthrow slavery. And, you know, the person who texted it, was it Gordon?
1: Gordon, yes.
0: You know, Gordon also pointed out, if you go back and read the Declaration, it's mostly a list of grievances against the king. It's a very kind of long list of grievances. And interestingly, in the early draft, in one of the early drafts of the Declaration, one of the things that the revolutionaries accuse George III, the king, of doing, and by this they mean essentially the monarchy, is giving rise to slavery in British North America. They accuse the British of starting the slave trade in North America that will ultimately create this plantation slave society. That part of the Declaration gets removed. And it gets removed because slavery is such a source of contention among the revolutionary leaders. Right? You do have anti-slavery activists kind of within the revolutionary leadership. You also have a significant number of slaveholders like Jefferson. So this question of how slavery fits within the world of British North America is one that's not resolved by the revolution. And of course, won't be resolved until the 1860s with the American Civil War. And in some ways, as you say, isn't resolved in the 1960s, or really isn't resolved until today in terms of the kind of history of racism and racial inequality in American life.
1: That's a very long project. I guess the project starts in violence, doesn't it? Because there is slavery, there is the dispossession of the Native Americans. There's a dark history to overcome. Do you think documents like this have played a role, though, in helping guide America out of that darker history into a decent place?
0: Well, I think there's... Right, there's a kind of progressive reading about the kind of history of the American Revolution, and one that I think myself have often tried to give, and that is this idea that it is a kind of unfinished revolution, and that you do have kind of from the origins, as you said, sort of these original sins of the country that are rooted in slavery that go back to 1619 in terms of the beginnings of the African slave trade in North America. They're also very much a part of the mass dispossession of indigenous peoples, and that the revolution is in terms of its

0: universalistic language about rights and equality and opportunity is an attempt to transcend some of those things, and that gives a kind of language and a set of ideas about overcoming those things. And almost immediately you do see after the revolution, for instance, many enslaved people petitioning for freedom on the basis of the ideas of the revolution. So there's a way to kind of read it as this kind of long term, right? As Martin Luther King famously says, right? The arc of history is long, but it bends towards justice. There's one way of reading the revolution as moving in that way. That's a kind of progressive reading of history. But then you have, in terms of what's happened in the last, I think, 10 years in the United States, there's also a way of saying, well, it might also be the case that kind of white supremacy, racism, that these things are deeply rooted within the American project. And that kind of progressive reading, that there's a kind of bend towards justice, might be wishful thinking.
1: Maybe there's a naivete there, and it's just whoever's in power gets their will. And I guess when you separate from Britain, you also separate from all the moral advances that are going on in Britain at the time, and you're at the mercy of the local colonial rulers. We have more time to continue this conversation, so we will, Pat, check in with you after the news. We have a caller as well who'd like to ask you a question. So if you'd like to ask a question of Pat McGrath, our historian from Melbourne University, talking about the American Revolution, you can call in on 1300 800 222, or you can text 0437 774 774, and we'll continue our story after this.
2: 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Or inspiring future astronauts? 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

0: ABC News with Andrew Kaloupas. Emergency workers in Venezuela have rescued a man who'd been trapped in the rubble of a building flattened by last week's earthquakes. The 44-year-old security guard had spent more than a week buried in the debris until he was extracted this morning, to the cheers of emergency crews who'd worked for 3 days to rescue him from the collapsed shopping mall in the coastal town of La Guaira. Chilean firefighter Ezequiel Gallardo was one of the international emergency workers involved in the rescue.
1: It was a huge rescue for us. It has more than 3 days of work, so we felt very good because we can give to the Venezuela people a little moment of happiness. It was really difficult for us. We have a building of 8 floors collapsed, and we have a person trapped in the second basement. Maybe one of the most difficult rescue we have made.
0: The Red Cross says one of its warehouses in the Ukrainian capital Kyiv has been destroyed in Russia's latest intense barrage. Ukraine says Russia launched about 500 drones and more than 70 missiles, hitting a number of apartment buildings and other civilian targets, killing at least 21 people. Russia has intensified its attacks on Kyiv in recent weeks as Ukraine's own attacks target military sites and energy facilities, causing fuel shortages and disrupted supply lines inside Russia. With more, the BBC's Sarah Rainsford in Kyiv.
2: We don't know what military targets Russia hit, if any, but this morning a hotel was on fire and a 9-story block of flats in ruins. Several people are still missing, including a teenage girl, and rescue teams fear they're buried under the concrete and the rubble of their home. Later, Volodymyr Zelensky himself visited the scene. Mr. Zelensky argued that Russia was targeting civilians because it's losing the war. He has promised to ramp up the pressure on Moscow even more in response.
0: Independent MP Allegra Spender says the Prime Minister isn't taking the issue of gambling harm as seriously as everyday Australians. Labor's legislation to restrict gambling advertising on TV, radio and online has been sent to an 8-week Senate inquiry for further scrutiny. Anthony Albanese has insisted the reforms will have an enormous positive impact, but Ms. Spender says he's out of touch with community sentiment.
3: The Prime Minister seems to not see this as significant an issue as the country does. And I think this, you know, he's in this instance, he's really out of touch with, I think, what community sentiment is.
0: The New South Wales Health Minister Ryan Park says new laws restricting the sale of nitrous oxide is in response to harm caused by the increased recreational use of the gas, commonly known as NANGs. From November 5, it'll be illegal to sell cylinders or tanks containing more than 10 grams of nitrous oxide, while age and time of purchase restrictions will be put in place. Mr. Park says the misuse of the gas is causing unnecessary harm.
4: Prevalence of nitrous oxide abuse, or often known as NANGs, is escalating in our communities and having a profound impact on the health of our young people. That's why the government's crackdown on nitrous oxide abuse.
0: A Papua separatist group says it shot dead an American pilot in Indonesia's easternmost Yokohama region. The group says the pilot had brought Indonesian troops into a conflict zone. Attacks by independence fighters in West Papua have grown more frequent and deadlier as they've acquired better weapons. Rebel commander Elquios Kobach says government authorities need to come and retrieve the body themselves.
5: Today my soldiers and I shot down and burned a plane and shot the pilot. This is all me and my troops. If you want to find us, find us. Do not comb through civilians. If you want to evacuate his body, then the president, the Yokohama regent and the chief of parliament must come by themselves.
0: In tennis, Alex de Minaur has cruised through to the second round of Wimbledon, defeating 38-year-old Frenchman Adrian Mamarino in straight sets. The Australian fifth seed saw off the potentially troublesome left-hander 6-3, 6-2, 6-2. De Minaur heads into the third round, having not dropped a set in the tournament so far. Meanwhile, fellow Australian James Duckworth is out of the men's draw after losing to Italian ninth seeds Flavio Cavoli, 7-6, 3-6, 7-6, 6-1. ABC News.
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7: We are looking at a key moment in American history, but also the world history, given how significant America has been over the last 100 years or so. It is the American Revolution. To have that conversation, you're joined by historian at Melbourne University, Pat McGrath, and Bob has also called in from Greenacre. Hello, Bob.
8: G'day, Ashwin. G'day. I believe after the war, the loyalists of America were kicked out of the country. Lands were confiscated. I just wondered who got the land, or was it a bit of a land grab? I perhaps thought. When you lose a war, there's a square up. I wonder what that was about.
9: Great question, Bob. So the fate of the loyalists. So as I said, this was very much a civil war, and you do have the expropriation of land for many loyalists over the course of the war. About 60,000 loyalists ultimately leave the country, and this is a population at about 2.5 million. So 60,000 is not a small number. One of the provisions of the peace settlement, ultimately of 1783, the Treaty of Paris, says that those loyalists will be given back their confiscated property. But there's actually no mechanism for doing that, particularly at the state level. So many loyalists do not get their property back. However, many of them ultimately petition Parliament. On the basis that it was in their loyalty to the crown that ultimately they had their property confiscated. And so British Parliament winds out paying significant funds to many loyalists to compensate them for their lost property during the Revolution.
8: Pat, I have one other question. Was there any influence of Third being German and hardly speaking English at the time? Was that a goal kicked against the English at the time, do you think?
9: The idea of shifting over to a kind of German language. So you do have significant, German-speaking populations in the Mid-Atlantic colonies, so in places like Pennsylvania.

0: But they are a kind of minority within the broader colonies. But they are part of, you know, that kind of German-speaking minority does bespeak the ways in which, you know, the nature of the colonies, the kind of diversity of the colonies that exists, including kind of linguistic diversity and ethnic diversity, does make these colonies a bit different from Great Britain.
1: Problems with the British using, I forget which troops they were now, they were German.
0: That's right. They were called the Hessian troops. And the British do rely on significant numbers of German-speaking mercenaries over the course of the war.
1: It was frowned upon, too, wasn't it, by the...
0: It was. It was, and particularly insofar as they were mercenaries. Yes. The British also, a couple other things in terms of kind of British alliances, the British also ally themselves with many indigenous groups over the course of the Revolution. They also ally themselves with many formerly enslaved Americans in late 1775.
2: Do they make promises to them about their life after victory?
0: Yeah. Well, the thing is, it's a bit ambiguous. So the actual proclamation, so in late 1775, the royal governor of Virginia, one of the major slave colonies, makes this proclamation that the crown will grant freedom to any enslaved people who fight on behalf of the crown. So that begins in late 1775. But he didn't really have the full authorization to make that claim, and many other members of the empire are a bit reluctant about it. But what you get is you do get significant numbers of enslaved people fighting on behalf of the British and eventually securing their freedom by virtue of their fighting with the British. So this is another way in which, right, the kind of moral – I mean, within the United States, of course, there's this triumphalist narrative about or the creation of this unified nation and throwing off the British. But the closer you kind of look at what's happening, it's a very complicated moral story. Particularly from the perspective of indigenous people and from African Americans.
2: So, yes, and thank you for calling in, Bob, as well. I see the same complications. Just as I was talking about this, the parallel colonization period of the time was in India, and you would think everyone would want to overthrow British rule. Mostly, yes, but what if you were one of the so-called lower castes, or someone who is under bad treatment by the so-called Brahmins and of India, you would support the British. So these relationships are very complicated, and it seems like something similar was happening in the United States. It wasn't just one way or the other.
0: Absolutely, right. So there's kind of really diverse attitudes towards the crown. And again, in terms of the kind of long-term impact of the revolution, many of the impacts are ultimately very negative for indigenous people, for instance. One of the consequences of, I think, you know, we talked earlier about, you know, kind of in North America, you have this kind of multiplicity of kind of European empires and indigenous groups, and they were often able to play off against one another, and particularly First Nations were often able to play different Europeans against one another, French versus British, British versus American. One of the consequences of eventually sort of the expulsion of first the French and then eventually the British, at least from what comes to be the United States, is once you have the elimination of those kind of rival European groups, there's less of a check on westward expansion. And so what you see, particularly in the 19th century, is now a kind of unchecked westward expansion of the United States, and with it the mass dispossession of indigenous people, such that by the late 1830s, essentially all major kind of First Nations groups east of the Mississippi River will be dispossessed of their land. So another kind of tortured legacy of the revolution.
2: Yes, because how many of those indigenous groups were dealt with via treaty versus just murdered and moved out the way?
0: Well, it's the kind of relationship with First Nations changes pretty significantly between the 1780s and the 1830s. So in the late 18th century, there's a view of treating indigenous groups as

0: separate nations that are to be dealt with through the federal government and dealt with treaties. By the 1830s, there's been a real shift in the politics, and there's been the growth of universal white male suffrage. And ordinary settlers, particularly farmers, who are hungry for land, are pushing for much more aggressive expansionist policies. And what you wind up having, you have lots of treaties that are signed, often at the state level, between indigenous groups and American politicians. But there's always the question of who actually are the people signing those treaties. Often the indigenous leaders that are signing those treaties are not actually speaking on behalf of the majority of their population. There's similar kind of questions about treaties in Australia. But what you wind up getting is many treaties that are greatly disadvantageous for indigenous peoples. And as you said, kind of in reality in the 1830s, there is a great use of violence to dispossess many of those indigenous peoples. And that will continue through the 19th century.
1: Yes, it's very much a complicated story. And we've got another question coming from Gary in Devonport. Hello, Gary.
2: Good day. Look, the comparison is with me is the Americans were the redcoats in Vietnam. It's a similar thing in Vietnam as what happened to the American colonies. That's the way I see it. Do you see anything in that, Professor? Or, they were the America was the invading party. They moved everything from America to like armaments and stuff to try and take over Vietnam. As what the British did with the American colonies.
0: So it's a great comparison, Gary, and a couple things. This is a war that, like Vietnam, becomes a proxy war. This is a war that is a kind of civil war. That's also a war between great powers. So the French eventually become involved in the American War for Independence in 1778, and this becomes essentially a war between the British and the French and their allies. But as you said, it's also a counterinsurgency war being waged against the Americans. And right, of course, the great irony of this is that the Americans will wage many counterinsurgency wars in the future, including we can go right well beyond just Vietnam. The wars in the Philippines in the late 19th century, kind of counterinsurgency campaigns against independence groups, the war in Vietnam, of course, the war in Iraq. So there's a kind of great irony to the American Revolution, how it plays out, and the way in which in the future it will be the Americans that will be the imperialist occupiers attempting to subjugate these local anti-colonial movements.
1: Thanks for calling in. I think the call has just dropped out there. George has called in. That was Gary from Devonport. George has called in from Lakemba. Hello, George.
3: Good day, gentlemen. Firstly, before I ask what I originally meant to ask, it's worth mentioning, I think, that, of course, in Vietnam, of course, the French already had an imperial area in the Chine, including Vietnam and a lot of other countries around there. So, in a way, it was one empire trying to replace another.
0: Yeah, 100%.
3: Yeah. But what I wanted to ask was, it's kind of touches on that a little bit, but going back to the North American mainland, Pat, I just wonder what your thoughts are with all the highfalutin sentiments in the Declaration of Independence that have been touched upon about all men created equal, all the Thomas Paine and stuff. Obviously, America has always had ambitions after the Declaration of Independence of expanding its borders north and south into what was Canada, of course, and Mexico, and with some success and maybe not some success in other ways, but so which obviously is a counterintuitive in terms of they're fighting off an imperial power and trying to pervade this idea that the monarchy and imperialism is a very bad thing when they probably do the same thing under a Republican moniker. And so I'm just wondering sort of how they justified that at the time, but also how that worry about this the presence of the Republican United States affected the development of both Canada's governmental systems and Mexico in different ways. Yeah. Because obviously, they're different, very different countries in the way they develop. But I think they both were worried about America, and obviously were also backed to some degree in Canada by the French remnants, and in Mexico by the Spanish remnants.
0: So great question about you do get

0: right? One of the, you know, one of the most important effects of the American Revolution is you get a new empire. The United States becomes an expansionist empire. And I think today, right, a lot of Americans, I think, would perhaps flinch at the thought of the United States being an empire. And that's, you know, particularly a legacy of, I think, kind of 20th century and the Cold War and ideas that the United States is in theory on the side of the emancipators of the world. But interestingly, the actual many of the revolutionary leaders themselves talked about the United States as an empire. And so Thomas Jefferson himself famously called the young United States an empire of liberty. And sort of an answer to this question of, well, how could you justify, how could you claim on one hand, right, to be this republic, right, that's overthrowing these histories of monarchy, aristocracy, and yet also be an empire? Well, Jefferson and others tried to claim that the United States was an empire, but it was a different kind of empire, and that it was meant to be, as Jefferson said, this empire of liberty that would be exporting these Enlightenment ideals, right, about governed by the people. Now, I think many of us would say those two things cannot coexist, right? The idea of empire and the idea of true democracy are things that can exist at the same time. But that was the kind of vision that people like Jefferson had, that this was an empire, but it was a different kind of empire than the Europeans.
1: Do you think that might come back to that Christian element, which believes in universal values, preaching and spreading the light? Was there an element of that sentiment applied to their politics?
0: Very much so. So very much so. Religion, Christianity, especially, you know, what we might think of today as a kind of evangelical Protestantism, is very important, particularly among ordinary people in this time. So much of the leadership of the revolution is quite secular. You know, Jefferson famously, Jefferson published a version of the Bible, or a version of the scriptures or the gospels, in which he removed all references to the supernatural powers of Jesus Christ. Jefferson, like many elites in this period, were what we call deists. They're people that believe sort of in creation, but they didn't believe in a personal God. But many ordinary Americans in this period are deeply immersed in evangelical Protestantism. And their way of understanding what's happening in the revolution is often through the Bible, and particularly the Old Testament. And one of the things that you see again and again in many of the ways that ordinary people talk about the revolution and talk about the United States in this period, it's a very strong identification with the Jewish people of the Old Testament. And then an idea that, like the Jewish people of the Old Testament, Americans are a chosen people, that they're a chosen people that have a certainly divinely ordained path towards the future. So there's this fusion of these secular Enlightenment ideas about liberty and progress with very

0: Do you think there's a danger to having this idea of being a chosen people when the money runs out, when the power runs out, it's harder to project and you still think of yourself as this elite and chosen people? What are the dangers of that notion?
1: Well, I think, no question, right? That idea of and what comes to be, you know, eventually called American exceptionalism, right? This idea that the United States has some kind of grand role in the world, I think you could say it's very dangerous even before the money runs out, and that in many ways this becomes a justification of empire across the 19th and 20th centuries, and that, you know, we alluded to earlier, right, the kind of mass dispossession of indigenous peoples in the 19th century, westward migration across the continent in the 19th century is often justified under what's known as manifest destiny. This idea that the Americans have some kind of specially providentially ordained pathway, this became a justification really for imperial expansion in many different ways.
0: But potentially dangerous idea as the world changes. So if you've just joined, you're listening to Pat McGrath, who's a historian, lecturer in history from Melbourne University, joining us in this conversation about the American Revolution. What were some of the key reasons, though, that the colonies won against the British? You pointed to some alliances. Can you just spell out some of the key factors that led to victory?
1: Absolutely. So we mentioned, right, the alliances, and I think many Americans might be loath to admit this, but maybe the kind of most important factor that contributes to a victory is the alliance with the French. And as we've alluded to right in that conversation with Gordon, this becomes essentially a proxy war within a much broader kind of global struggle. And the French enter in 1778. The French had initially been reluctant on the views that it was unlikely that the Americans were able to put up much resistance. And essentially, American forces are able to put up enough resistance over the course of 1776 and 1777 that the French agree to intervene on behalf of the Americans in 1778. And that's when this becomes a global war. The French have the second largest navy in the world after the British. The French eventually bring their ally, the Spanish, who has the third largest navy in the world. So suddenly this becomes a global conflict that's also being waged in the West Indies, that's also being waged in the Mediterranean, and that's also being waged in India. In that context, the British shift a lot of their resources away from British North America to these other theaters, which in their view are more important. The West Indies, India, more important in their view. And it's in that context that eventually the Americans are able to essentially drag this war out to the point that the British no longer see this as being worthwhile or necessary. And after a major American victory in 1781 at the Battle of Yorktown in Virginia, in which two-thirds of the troops are French, not American, and you have major kind of French engineers and artillery combined with the forces of a French naval fleet in the Chesapeake Bay, you have the surrender of 5,000 British troops. And that essentially brings the conflict to an end. And the conflict then pivots to other parts of the world, the West Indies, India, et cetera.
0: And I wonder when those reenactments are made of the Revolution. I guess the Civil War reenactments are more popular than the American Revolution, but do they acknowledge the role of the French still, or is that underplayed today?
1: I'll be honest, I don't know. I don't know, you know, that much about the reenactments, but my sense would be certainly the role would probably underplayed in terms of, again, say the Battle of Yorktown, which is often imagined as sort of this decisive victory. Again, about two-thirds of the troops are French. I think the extent to which the French played such a prominent role is probably undervalued. And I think in terms of kind of the French presence, you know, one of the interesting consequences of this is that the French are almost bankrupted by their role in the war. But this, again, becomes a global struggle. They wind up gaining almost no territory as a result of what turns into this global war against the British. And they're so bankrupt that eventually Louis the

0: the 16th, has to call a meeting of the Estates General. And it's that meeting of the Estates General that will turn into what we today call the French Revolution. So there's actually a very clear connection between the French role in the American Revolution and the collapse of the Kingdom of France, and ultimately the beginnings of the French Revolution. So the French are really one of the losers in many ways of the revolution, whereas the British actually turn out quite well, ultimately, from the revolution. So they will lose, of course, these 13 American colonies. They do not lose any of their colonies in the Caribbean. They actually make gains in India. So if you want to sort of be provocative about it, you could argue that of all the nations that participate in the American Revolution, the two nations that turn out the best are the United States and Great Britain.
1: Yeah, I guess they reach a new equilibrium. The U.S. pulls out of – the Britain pulls out of the Americas, never to return in a major way, but they pivot to the to Asia, to India particularly as well. This U.S. idea of the Monroe Doctrine, whereas only the U.S. can be in the Americas, that seems to echo out of this revolution as well. Like, this is our territory. This is our continent.
0: That's right. And there so as I mentioned, right, kind of right at the beginning of our conversation, right, the American Revolution is the beginning of this broader agitation for democratic government that's happening on both sides of the Atlantic. And of course, you know, one of the consequences of the French Revolution eventually is the invasion of Spain. Napoleon installs his brother Joseph in Spain. And this is what leads to the series of independence movements in Latin America, such that by the late 1820s, virtually all of Latin America, save for so Brazil becomes a kind of complicated monarchy. Virtually all of Latin America becomes independent, and there's this American vision that this kind of hemisphere, right, that is agitated against the traditional influence of monarchies, is somehow the sphere of, again, what Jefferson called this empire of liberty. Yeah. And so, again, right there, we see, again, the kind of paradox here between this idea of a nation state that's formed with these values about democracy and equality, and yet the imperial designs that are very much part of this.
1: That takes a lot of storytelling to manage those kind of contradictions. Ken has called in from Ipswich in the meantime. Hello, Ken.
2: Oh, how are you?
1: Good, thank you. What was your question for Pat?
2: Well, my question is, with the American model of government, I think now it's you may have to get rid of it.
1: Well, what do you think is the main issues that you're seeing?
2: Well, the way it's been so easily manipulated to the rewards.
1: Yeah, Pat. Maybe let's also connect this to the revolution. We talked about the fear of centralization and small government. How has that echoed into the modern government? And what are the problems, that, like Ken was pointing out, with modern government in the US?
0: Well, I think many Americans would agree that there might be some real structural problems with the American system of government. Now, obviously, you know, the kind of form of government that's devised in the late 18th century couldn't have imagined that, you know, a lot of the technological changes that have happened that have so changed the ways in which people get information and things of that nature. I do think, you know, many of the revolutionaries talked about actually didn't often use the word democracy. They often used the word republicanism. The word democracy in the 18th century was frowned upon because it spoke to mob rule. It spoke to the dangers of giving too much power to ordinary people. And, you know, one of the views that many revolutionaries had was that ordinary people could be potentially subject to the flattery, the dangers of a highly charismatic but unvirtuous leader, and that this is one of the problems with elected government, particularly in a system

0: system, right, that's very different from the Westminster system. The American system, the head of state and the head of government is the same person. Right? You don't have that division of power as you do in the Westminster system between the head of state and head of government. You actually elect a leader as opposed to a party. And that does create a situation where you have a kind of centralized power in a leader who's meant to not just be a head of government, but a kind of symbolic leader and someone of great popularity and adulation. And even in the 18th century, many revolutionaries recognized the potential dangers of what that could be and how that could lead to potentially a kind of authoritarian rule within the United States. And so there's a way of kind of reading recent U.S. history in the last 10 years as speaking to many of those problems within the system itself, the way in which a kind of self-interested leader could take advantage of the kind of structures of government to cement his or her own power and influence.
1: Thanks for calling in, Ken. Philip has said, Trump's present attitude to France shows minimal appreciation for their assistance during the War of Independence. I've had a couple of a text message maybe we can comment on to finish the conversation. Yeah. Jack says, can your guest confirm if the following is true? So this is from Tom. Can your guest confirm if the following is true that I heard some time ago? More Americans were killed by other Americans during the American Civil War than were killed by other enemies in all other wars combined that Americans have fought in.
0: Great question. So in the American Civil War, I think about 600,000 Americans are killed. I believe it's true that is more Americans that were killed in all other wars combined, up to and including Vietnam. It might be the case that number is now a little bit higher in the last 50 years, but I think at least into Vietnam, yes. More Americans were killed by the Americans in the Civil War than virtually all other wars combined.
1: This whole story seems to be a reminder of how difficult it is to build a nation from scratch. There's theft, there's bloodshed, there's lovely sounding words, there's 180 years of struggles, there's pamphlets. It's really messy, violent,

0: to the Americas. The Americas was one of the places Britain sent its convicts. One of the many consequences of the revolution is that no longer can Britain use North America as its exodus for convicts. So it's in that context that Australia gets founded as a penal colony in 1788. 1778. Australia's history is tied to this broader history. Mm. But as you said, right, these kind of legacies, right, of dispossession, how do you kind of build a nation? How do you create a new nation? Given the great stains of the past, this is something that, of course, Australia is also reconciling with.
1: Yeah, and Canada, New Zealand, there's a few countries that have gone through, and even countries that are very old, like India and China, they have their own legacy of oppression of different groups within the society. I guess there's a darkness in many country stories, but I guess truth-telling and other elements can help somewhat. So it's been a fascinating conversation, Pat. Is there anything you'd like to leave us with as we wind up?
0: No, I've really enjoyed this conversation. I just want to thank you for having me.
1: Thank you, Pat, for your time as well. That is Pat McGrath, lecturer in history at Melbourne University.
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0: Mark has called in from Sydney. Hi, Mark.
2: Hey, Ashwin. How are you, mate?
0: Good, thank you. What's on your mind tonight?
2: I just listened to like one of the callers who called in with the guest who was like talking to her around the American Revolution, and he made a comment around how, you know, societies and American society in particular really might need to face a reckoning where they have to figure out what they want to keep in the current system, what they need to change, and what needs to be, you know, adjusted. And I think that, you know, it was a really pertinent point, because I think that if you look across a lot of Western democracies now, America, Australia, all of them inclusive, a lot of them have become so top-heavy and laborious, and all these structural things that we place value in, you know, that because that hasn't changed for so long, bad actors or just human nature, it means that the systems end up being exploited. And if you don't change them and you're not willing to be fluid and react, then you leave yourself open to things like, you know, like vested lobby groups and interests, and you move away from representing people as a democracy to representing interests as a democracy. And I think that it's a huge issue at the moment, and it's toxic to democracy, which is still the best system.
0: Yeah.
2: Don't get me wrong, but you know, you don't have to look far to see the damage that's been done by building out these systems that are so laborious and slow-moving.
0: Too many exploitable parts. Are you thinking of the NDIS conversation we've been having?
2: Not even that. No, it's more to do with, like, you know, I mean, I guess a big one at the moment is gas lobby, you know, like stuff like that, you know, like governments that are supposed to be representing the interests of the people who elect them represent the interests of people who can benefit representatives, you know, and like it just becomes this sort of snake eating its own tail, and people start to they lose connection with government, and they start to lose faith in it. And it's because most normal people can see that it's the piss is being taken out of it, if, for lack of a better term. And, you know, and it's really bad. It's really bad for people's engagement with democracy and how much they value it and why they think it's good for them and it benefits them. I just think it's so bad. It really worries me. I don't think it goes to a good place.
0: In your world, would you get money lobbying, dinners, cash for access, all money out of politics, any funding that the governments, all the political parties need would come from the taxpayer, and it's much easier to promote yourself. You don't need to book
2: Absolutely.
0: TV ads, social media.
2: Absolutely. I think that private investment in a government in any level is like, I mean, you know, you ask 100 people on the street what they think when they see like a politician leave office and then go immediately to work in lobby groups and industry lobby groups that they literally legislated for, and it just stinks. It stinks to high heaven, and I don't know what people like. I don't know what these people think. Do they think that we don't know what's happening? You know, it's very frustrating to me to watch a system that was intentionally designed to be representative to people and put the interests of communities first be bastardized and turned into this whatever it is now.
0: Yes, so I suppose
2: democracy.
0: Yeah, performative democracy. I suppose. Yeah, money out of politics is one solution. And also the size. I think there's another structural issue. As we get an aging population, which that means health costs will go up. So health budgets will increase. And if we want education to go well, education, health education and pensions seem to rise. And they have risen sequentially over the last 80, 90 years. So there are some things we have to pay for, but some things we can probably reduce. So
2: Yeah, absolutely. I completely agree with you. And I'm worried if we don't do something about it sooner rather than later and make our reactions a bit quicker, people are just going to completely unhinge from democracies in general, and who knows where it goes from there.
0: Well, that's the who knows part is you don't just get politicians who are more extreme than we've heard before. You get activists around them who are more extreme than we've heard before coming on the backside of them, and so that's what really changes the culture.
2: Absolutely.

That is What I Like About You by The Romantics. You are listening to ABC Radio, Brisbane, Queensland, Australia, all over the country here on Overnights. Let's enter some open line conversation.

0: that. I mean, you look at the commentary around any major issue these days in society, and it's so polarized. There's a right and a left, and, you know, and it's easy, right? It's easy to control people when they feel like they're in a team, you know, and it seems so basic, and at a surface level, you can see what's happening, but I think human nature just makes it so susceptible and fallible to it, you know?
1: It is very different. I notice how many more doorstop interviews we have with Nazis or members of National Socialist Organization that would have been quite unthinkable 25, 30 years ago, but now you hear them being interviewed on doorsteps almost for the clicks and for the media attention. The culture's changing.
0: Yeah, absolutely. Yeah. I mean, like, you know, when your print media arms and stuff aren't really making you any money anymore and you're kind of making all your money off clicks and ad revenue, then you've got to kind of drive engagement, right?
1: Yeah.
0: And, I mean, none of these people have our best interests at heart. They have their wallet's best interests at heart. So they don't care if they just annihilate societies and tear apart the fabric. As long as they're getting rich, they're happy.
1: Yeah, terrible incentive, but I think you're onto something, Mark. Thank you for calling in.
0: No worries. Thanks, Ashwin. See you, mate. Bye-bye.
1: But that's the danger, isn't it? How do we get politics right when we're flawed and greedy? Well, it's part of us. I wouldn't say at heart, but it's definitely a part of us. Bill has called in from Flemington. Hello, Bill.
2: Oh, g'day, Ash. I was just going to remind everyone it's NAIDOC week starting on Sunday.
1: Great.
2: And in Broome, they've got a special Aboriginal mass happening at and everyone's invited, doesn't matter what religion you are, at 9 o'clock. I think I told you I worked on an Aboriginal mission and the priest I worked with, he wrote down language and he wrote an Aboriginal mass, and so it's celebrated, called Mr. Kimberley, the land of the Holy Spirit. So, it's really beautiful.
1: Does the mass have a certain, I don't know, different emotional quality when it's delivered in an Indigenous language?
2: Well, yeah, it's sort of, Father McKelson, he's the priest that wrote it, he said he wanted to write something so people felt, you know, they could talk to God in their own language, you know. So it's really important. And it's really, there's quite a lot of Aboriginal Catholics in the Kimberley, you know, because there were quite a few missions. And I know people say missions did, you know, were bad things, but there were a lot of good things, you know. And there's a great doco, if you look on YouTube, it's called Sisters, Pearls and Mission Girls. And it's all about the Irish nuns. And I knew a lot of those old ladies, and it was all gone now, because I was up there in the 70s when I was young. Mm. And, you know, they were really lovely women. You know, the nuns had taught them to cook and sew. And, you know, they were great sort of things that the nuns had passed on. You know, how they taught them to make clothes and cooking and, you know, and they had beautiful handwriting. All those people were very well educated, Ash.
1: Mm. Some real old way of transferring skills, right, out there in the bush, sort of in a very direct way rather than through a more formal education system.
2: Yeah, they were. They were really. I always remember talking to this nurse, and she said, I always knew Aboriginal people that grew up on missions. And I said, oh, how? She said, because they could all write their name. Mm. A lot of the others could only put an X, you know. And, I mean, the most empowering thing you can give anyone is an education.
1: When you were talking about what the nuns were giving to the Aboriginal people on those missions, I wonder what the reverse was. What the nuns were getting from them as well? Did they ever reflect on that too?
2: Oh yeah, and they were very much well loved. And if you ever watch Brand New Day, because Jimmy Chai was a product of, you know, was taught by the nuns, and actually in the old days, Ash, Catholic masses were all in Latin. Even when I grew up, it's only in the 60s that it became, the mass went into the language of the own country, you know. So it was very funny. Jimmy Chai and Bamba, they used to be altar boys, so they used to have to serve the mass, they answer the priest in Latin, but they used to make up their own little quick things so the priest wouldn't hear. So mea culpa, mea culpa, they say, mea cowboy, mea Mexican cowboy.
1: Just making it their own.
2: They make these little things they put in really quickly.
1: Yeah.
2: The German priest wouldn't pick up on it. Yeah.
1: Bill, nice to chat to you.
2: Yeah, good to talk to you, Ash.
1: Thank you for calling in as well. There was a reflection from someone in the United States who was thinking, he's talking about Zoran Mamdani, the mayor of New York, and it's a predominantly Christian country, but this commentator was saying he feels the mayor of New York, who is Muslim, feels more Christian than the current administration, just the behavior and the social programs. So just the divisions that are going on in the US and what it means to be Christian, fascinating conversations happening over in the US. Phil has called in from the Sunshine Coast. Hello, Phil.

0: Sorry, Phil, I've got you now.
1: George,
0: hello, sorry.
1: You would have heard of Sir George Grey, would you have not, with his governorship of New Zealand?
0: Oh, because I left 20 years ago, some of the facts are leaving me. What was Sir George Grey's role again?
1: He was governor of, as you know, of South Australia. Right. They've got an electorate, one of the largest electorates in South Australia,
0: okay,
1: named Grey. And as you know, might know, he tried to sort out the land wars in New Zealand.
0: Mm.
1: But going back,

0: wall. I've just sort of lost my thoughts here. I remember him coming and speaking to us in the school that I was at, and he talked about the Americans, the influence they were having in New Zealand with the whaling and their provision of guns to the Maoris, along with the French, the British finally got the Treaty of Waitangi, as you may know, in 1840. But there was sort of this insurrection going on. Sir George Grey had to try and sort things out shortly after the treaty, 1845, and then 1860s with the Maoris. And finally, it sort of settled down. He brought about emancipation with the vote with the Maoris. But he was a great supporter of Sir George Grey. And Sir George Grey, not many people realise that he attempted to, when he was governor of South Australia, to introduce Aboriginal schools for the Aborigines, three of them. They weren't very successful. And then he introduced 19 schools in Cape Colony in South Africa and six in New Zealand, one of which was Whanganui Collegiate.
1: I went to that school.
0: Exactly.
1: Right.
0: And Auckland Grammar School, which when he founded it, he opened it, not just to the closed zone where they've now got 2,700 boys going to that school, but he originally wanted it open to all students in the Pacific to get educated. So it was interesting hearing this Professor Rutherford, who wrote a book about Sir George Grey, and he didn't have the luxury of the internet and traveling overseas when he compiled this book, and a lot of it's been sort of taken to task. Mm. But I just thought I'd raise that point. I thought you may have gone to Whanganui Collegiate.
1: I did.
0: There's a grey house.
1: There is a grey house, yeah. I didn't realise that history behind it as well. That's fascinating. And it sounds like he was very much interested in building bridges. He had a real respect for these different communities he was trying to pull together.
0: Yes, yeah. I think, Lieutenant Governor from New South Wales, Hobson, who brought about the Treaty of Waitangi, but he unfortunately passed away. He suffered from an illness, and then there was all sorts of infighting going on, and then Grey came along, and he settled things down, but then the

0: Our time as well, it's the past. Tony has called in from Derwent Valley in Tasmania. Hello, Tony.
1: Good morning, Ashwin. How are you doing?
0: I'm good, thank you. What are you thinking about this morning?
1: Oh, a number of things. I'm just out here trying to protect my old mare from being robbed by possums.
0: Oh, those possums are relentless, aren't they? There's very little that stops them.
1: That's right. And it's a beautiful, beautiful moonlight night. And anyway, I was two things I had on my mind.
0: Sure.
1: First of all, well, the overnight community is a very tight-knit community that's been established over a long period of time. And I understand that the successor for Trevor has already been selected by executives, but wouldn't it have been good to have given the overnight community an opportunity to vote for who they would, might actually like to host their time? Well,
0: what, Tony, when you said, I slightly giggled because I thought you meant the successor from Trevor for Surfers Paradise. You don't mean he's been succeeded. You mean Trevor Chappell, of course.
1: Yes, Trevor Chappell, yes.
0: Yeah, so I think in a week they'll announce that. It is interesting because I'm not part of these discussions. I fill in when they need me. Management decides on replacements for hosts. But, I know they do listen to listeners. There's text messages, there's calls, there's online. I don't think there's a formal voting process, but these decisions are probably based on a whole bunch of factors.
1: It would have been good to give us a chance to sort of have some sort of say, at least.
0: Well, you still can, Tony. Make sure you make your voice heard. I mean, that's what the lines are there for, though.
1: Yep.
0: Yeah.
1: And I'll vote for Pav. The other thing on my mind, hoping that George from Lakemba is still listening, because I know that he's got a very good sense of musical taste, as his respect for Ian Paice from Deep Purple as a drummer, and so obviously he knows his music. And I'd just like to recommend to him and to all the other Met listeners a very, very special album that I've been listening to since the early 1970s, I think, and I still play it now, and the more I listen to it, the more I'm appreciating it. It's an album by John McLaughlin called Molam, A Legend from Mongolia.
0: Oh.
1: And it's an interesting combination of extremely nice guitar with Mongolian instruments and children's choirs and a whole lot of other things. It was actually originally a film score from a film, I think, but I've never actually been able to watch the film.
0: And John McLaughlin, he spent a lot of time collaborating with musicians from around the world, didn't he? Dived a lot into other people's music.
1: Yes, he did. You know, he played with Santana and a lot of other musicians. But he's just a superb guitarist and underrated, I think, as far as his guitar skills are concerned. Yeah. I think that, you know, he's definitely in the top half dozen.
0: He's up there. Oh, well, thanks for the recommendation, Tony. It's nice to talk to you as well tonight.
1: Okay, thank you. Enjoy the rest of your night.
0: Thank you, and you too. Fighting the possums over there in Tasmania. This is Wurrumbi Band.

0: That is Wurrumpi Band's Black Fella, White Fella. The news is approaching. On the other side, we'll check in on finance, the World Cup, and there's a New Zealand accent version of Google Maps now to pronounce those place names correctly. All that coming up after this.
1: Comedy, music and tricky clues.
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3: ABC News with Andrew Kaloupas. Emergency workers in Venezuela have rescued a 44-year-old man who spent more than a week trapped in the rubble of a building flattened by last week's earthquakes. Security guard Hernan Alberto Gil Flores was extricated from underneath 9 metres of the rubble of the shopping centre where he worked in the northern coastal region of La Guaira. Emergency workers spent 3 days in the delicate operation to bring him out alive. His wife, Guzbima Gonzalez, says she didn't know if he was alive or dead for several days.
4: First, there were days of sadness, pain and desperation because they couldn't find him. I didn't know if he was alive or dead or if he was injured or if they took him to a hospital. But when I realized he was alive, it was like a ray of light in the darkness.
3: Ukrainian President Volodymyr Zelensky has pleaded with the US to rapidly provide more assistance after at least 21 people died in a Russian drone and missile attack. Visiting one of the sites targeted by the attack in the capital, he said that representatives from Kyiv and Washington had held talks in the past 2 days. Mr. Zelensky has thanked the United States for transferring air defense missiles, but says deliveries are too slow given the impact of the Russian attacks.
5: This is a big problem, but these people lost not only their partners. This is a problem to lose your home, your house. They lost their children, their families, their life.
3: Israelis have marked 1,000 days since Hamas's deadly October 7 attacks, with many using the milestone to demand an independent inquiry into the massacre. Here's Middle East correspondent Matthew Doran.
6: 1,200 were killed in Israel and 250 taken hostage when Hamas fighters poured over the Gaza border in an attack which has forever changed the Middle East. Families and supporters of those killed and captured on October 7, 2023 have used the milestone to reflect and renew calls for the Netanyahu government to take accountability for the failures which led to the attack. To this point, the Prime Minister has rejected calls for an independent probe, with his supporters labelling it as politically motivated. Matthew Doran, ABC News, Jerusalem.
3: A cast member from Married at First Sight UK has been arrested on suspicion of rape after a BBC investigation into the hit reality TV show. Europe correspondent Catherine Diss reports from London.
7: In May, BBC's Panorama programme revealed allegations of rape from two female cast members on the show, while a third woman alleged a non-consensual sex act. The men involved have denied all wrongdoing. Following the broadcast, Britain's Metropolitan Police encourage victims to come forward. The accused has not been named and has since been bailed pending further investigation. Channel 4, which broadcast the programme, has commissioned a review into contributor welfare on the show. It's one of the broadcaster's biggest programmes, with audience figures topping 3 million. Catherine Diss, ABC News, London.
3: Detectives have charged a 16-year-old boy with murder in relation to the death of another teen at Craigieburn, north of Melbourne this week. A 15-year-old boy died outside a medical centre after suffering apparent stab wounds. Police say a 20-year-old

0: Man's been charged with criminal damage by fire, while two 15-year-olds have also been interviewed. One of them has been charged with affray and car theft to appear at a children's court at a later date. A Papuan rebel group says it's shot dead an American pilot. Indonesia correspondent Tim Swanston.
1: On Thursday evening, a spokesman for the West Papua Liberation Army said separatist fighters had shot dead an American pilot and set fire to an aircraft in Highland Papua, an Indonesian province that borders Papua New Guinea. The Kartens Peace Task Force, jointly run by Indonesia's police and military, said it was working to verify the condition of the pilot and seven passengers. The West Papua Liberation Army alleged the pilot had violated an ultimatum the group had issued, banning flights from entering areas the separatists group considers operational zones.
0: To sport and in tennis, Maya Joint is out of the women's Wimbledon tennis singles. The Australian star, who beat Serena Williams in her first round, was knocked out by Alexandra Ehler in three sets. Joint won the first set 6-3 before the Filipina hit back to take the next two sets 6-2, 6-love. Meanwhile, fellow Australian James Duckworth is out of the men's draw after losing to Italian ninth seed Flavio Cobolli 7-6, 3-6, 7-6, 6-1. You're up to date with the latest from ABC News.
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9: Hello and good morning.
10: Happy Friday, Fri-yay, as Fri-yay. We call it here. Good to be with you, Mel, again. What a great week we've had.
9: It has been so fun and it's been wonderful to have your company, particularly those who are up right now, those who are dedicated to the 5am to 6am hour. Thank you so much for joining us at this early hour of the morning. Fellow Sparrows, are you feeling the Friday feels, Bill?
10: I am. I always love Fridays. It's the start of the weekend. It's the start of fun and games. It's just got a special vibe about it, I reckon.
9: And I love it's worth acknowledging that when you get to Friday that you have successfully, no matter what's happened, you have successfully navigated yet another week in this wildly bizarre human body.
10: Yeah, and I reckon it's the best day of the week because you've got all that weekend ahead of you. You know you've got, like for us, there'll be no early alarm. Well, not for me anyway. No early alarm clock for a couple of days. It'll be fantastic.
9: And, does Mel McDonald.
10: Yeah, you get to kick your heels up.
9: Get his early Saturday morning snore on.
10: Yeah, I will this week. No doubt about it. It catches up with you as the week goes on, getting up, you know, just before 3 o'clock and getting here to wake up with lots of other people around Brisbane. So, yeah, looking forward to that. What about you?
9: Yeah, I'm well and truly looking forward to the weekend, just hanging out with my boy, my 13-year-old. He's the last of my kids that's left at home. The five others are adults doing their own thing. I do spend a lot of my weekend scrambling to try and just get them. You'd know this as well. You've got adult children and you're like, will you come and play with me today? I'm busy. What about now? Do you want to come and have dinner? There's a fair bit of that happens for me on the weekend. And if I can get get even two of them together out of the six, I take that as a win.
10: Same here. I'm trying to wrangle them all together because James, of course, got back yesterday from that school trip overseas. So I'd say, hey, guys, let's all get together, a little bit of a welcome home. I've got one going down to Sydney. He's going to catch up with a mate down there. Another one says, oh, sorry, I'm working. I'm doing a late shift through the weekend. Can't make it. It's a nightmare trying to get them together.

0: It's a wonderful thing when you do look at your children and go, you know what, they're doing it. They're doing exactly what we grew them up to do. But then it's, you know, for us, we're like, oh, might have done too good a job. They're out there successfully in the world, which means they don't have so much time for me right now, yeah. And that's okay.
1: Yeah, it is. It is. They're going well. And I look at James is going, oh, the boy's going to come around. Can you get them around? I'm trying, mate. I'm trying. But we've got some friends coming around. We'll have a great time anyway, and he'll share all of his stories from overseas. So I'm looking forward to that. Now he'll have a sleep today because I think he's a bit tired from the flight.
0: Oh,
1: back,
0: he would so. Be. Massive yeah. trip for the little fella. Well, the little 6'1" fella.
1: Yeah.
0: But of course, we want to enjoy the weekend as soon as we can, right? We don't want the week to linger. Even if it's been a great week, we want to jump into that weekend mode as soon as we can. We want to help you do that this morning through song. And we've talked about this a fair bit this week, Bill. The song that just gives you that sense that, all right, game on. It's Friday. The weekend is afoot. Do you have a song like that in your family?
1: What's Your Friday Feel song, My Friday Feel song, and all the boys know it, and I make sure I play this at least once somewhere on a Friday, usually on a Friday afternoon or a Friday night if I'm sitting around watching the footy. I'll put YouTube on, and it's got to be a bit of this from The Cure for me.

0: Love it. It's, yeah, it was from 1992, but it's always been my Friday anthem because it just means, you know, cast off the shackles. Whatever's happened during the week, don't worry about it. Just chill out because Friday's here and you can kick your heels up and relax for a couple of days.
1: That track is better than a beer for signalling that the day is here. But what about this one? Bit of the Easy Beats.
0: Ah, yeah, you can't beat that as well.
1: Gets you there pretty quickly. But it doesn't. The song doesn't necessarily have to have Friday in it. It's just a certain feel, right? It's the song where you just go, that's it. I've arrived. I've done it. I've made it to this. I've done a great job through the week. I've worked hard and now I'm here.
0: You've heard so much music and been involved in music right throughout your life. You must have one. I can't wait to find out what your Friday Feels song is, Mel.
1: This is definitely one that's a bit of a banger in our house where we're like, let's wash that week away.

0: chilled vibe, and you got a bit of dancing going already.
1: Oh, yeah.
0: It's 11 minutes past five on a Friday morning.
1: Oh, Bill McDonald, unlike you, I will dance at any time. Poorly, I might add, but I'll get amongst it.
0: Oh, you were straight into that. It took you straight to Friday. That's what the Friday Feel song's all about.
1: And it's connected to so many elements of my life. I remember when that song came out, and I was watching the film clip to that yesterday. I was getting into it on Friday Eve, just so I could get those feels a little bit earlier. And watching that film clip, remembering when it came out, Black Eyed Peas came into the studio with me at that time in Sydney.
0: Wow.
1: I was starstruck, but that song was absolutely massive, and it's connected to a part of my life, so a phase of my life, but not just that Friday Feels, but that's one I love to put on. It is that more chill vibe for me because I can tend to be quite up and elevated, as you've probably noticed.
0: Chill. And that's what I love about that the Cure song, Friday, that takes me back into the 80s and growing up, and it takes me back to being a sort of a teenager and going out with friends and that freedom that you used to get back then when you're like, ah, okay, it's Friday night, we're all going to catch up somewhere and you're going to see friends or people from different schools. And you know, the other cool thing about it now, because I play it that much, if I don't put it on at some stage of the night, I'll hear it in the house and I'll come down and James will go, got your song on. And it's sort of infected them as well.
1: It's become a family tradition. I love that.
0: It has.
1: So I mentioned Pavlov's Dog yesterday, and that's what we're talking about musically here this morning. What's that song that you put on and instantly you are salivating for the weekend? Your Friday Feels. Get those songs to us. So you can nominate your own song. Let us know the song that you put on a Friday afternoon to signify that the time is here, 0467922612. Or you can even just kick back and listen to the nominations of others and just throw your vote behind somebody
0: absolutely.
1: Else's Friday Feel.
0: Or you can call in and have a chat. So give us your nomination and tell us why it means that to you and what it means to you. You can call in as well, 1300 222 612. And what are we going to do? We'll pick a favourite one and play something before the end of the show this morning?
1: Absolutely. End of the show. That's what we're going to end with. We are going to set the tone. By 8 o'clock Friday morning, you are going to be feeling it. That's our hope, at least this morning. It is 13 after 5. We're going to let you know in just a moment what's coming up.
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0: We're making everyone do a lot of work this morning for a Friday morning as well, because we've got the early curly that we're going to get into as well. So we'll give you all of the details on that as well. So we're testing you out this morning on this Friday. What's it like temperature-wise outside? It's warming up pretty nicely. It's early July, and I'm coming into work in a short sleeve shirt. So I thought it was pretty balmy. Others in the office thought it might have been something else, but no, I just thought it was pretty balmy this morning. It's 15 degrees currently in Brisbane, if you're wondering. But there you go. Look at that, 17 degrees around Bayside at the moment. 11 degrees in Ipswich, always a few degrees cooler inland. 14 if you're living in Logan and joining us this morning on ABC Brekkie. 18 on the Gold Coast again. There you go. It's not just me. It's warming up nicely. We know there's a few hot days heading up for our way for the weekend. 16 on the Sunshine Coast at the moment, and it's the same around the Moreton Bay area, Mel.
1: Now, Dobbo is lickety-split on the text line this morning. Before 5:15, he says, Bill and Mel, Bill is on the money. The Cure Friday I'm in Love is the ultimate Friday song. Speaking of music, we have John Collins as a guest speaker at 11 a.m. at the Lifeline Book Fest today, which is on at the Brisbane Convention and Exhibition Centre. Dobbo also loves a bit of Powderfinger Sunset. Ooh,
0: I didn't see that. That's going to be my second favourite Friday song. Dobbo and I, we are on the same wavelength. Thanks, Dobbo.
1: Yes, you two are separated at birth this week. So we might have to get a little grab of that one just to jog your memory about that track. Also checking what your weather's going to be like for today. It's partly cloudy again today. Slight chance of a shower. I feel like Groundhog Day with the weather this week. Light winds becoming westerly. At least we've had a change in the wind direction. 15 to 25 k's an hour in the middle of the day, then becoming light in the evening. But a top today, Bill, in July, of 27 degrees. Now that's going to make you feel like it's a Friday. Also coming up, it's all about getting out and about today, whether it's World Cup. We'll bring you all you need to know about the new extended licensing laws when Brisbane goes up against Egypt at 4 a.m. tomorrow. And some of your pubs are changing, with TAB terminals being pulled out of several significant establishments across southeast Queensland.
0: Yeah, that's big news.
1: It's a, you know, maybe it's a positive thing when it comes to the messages being established around gambling. gambling, particularly in pubs that are focused on being family friendly. Also, are you a weekend warrior? And what I mean by that, do you do the grind all week, but on the weekend, the zinc comes out, the old stick gets thrown in the car? Well, hang about, because Terry Tapatis will be swinging by to let you know if the surf's up along our stunning coastline.
0: 27, 28 degrees up around there. We've got the Friday fields going. Oh, I think it's all pointing towards maybe getting out there and having a surf. Are you I know you surf. Are you a longboard? Are you a shortboard?
1: I am a shortboarder. And I, you know, I talk about surfing a lot, so I don't want there to be this misconception that I'm any good. I've been surfing since I was 28, which is a late start, but a long time doing it. A couple of babies and pregnancies in the way in there as well that took me out of the water. But I absolutely love surfing. I grew up in the western suburbs here. I grew up in Goodna, Redbank Plains, Kamira.
0: You weren't a fish out of water then?
1: Yeah, and to get down into the ocean once I moved to Sydney meant the world to me. So it's something that's very special to me, and it is my biggest signifier that the weekend is here.
0: Oh, yeah, you can't beat that. Back in the day, you'd throw a board in the car, and I tried for so many times that I just couldn't get it. I couldn't nail catching a wave, so I lost interest in it. But I'd still love to get in the car and you drive up or down the coast with your mates and just have a ball. That signified freedom and Friday to me.
1: Best place in the world to live. We've got your news headlines coming up next.
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0: Well, we've done it, Brisbane. The weekend, as we've been talking about this morning, is beckoning. So let's kick your Friday morning off, though, with a look at some of the stories that are making news headlines today. A Clayfield man is looking at a long break from behind the wheel after a hit-and-run crash that happened overnight. Now, police say a white Tesla struck two parked cars on Bellevue Terrace before ploughing into a fence, Mel.
1: That's right. So the officers say the 68-year-old driver and his 48-year-old passenger then legged it from the scene, but were found soon after with the help of a member of the public. The 68-year-old underwent a roadside breath test and returned an alcohol reading of 0.139, almost three times the legal limit.
0: Yeah, that's a number. He had a 24-hour suspension slapped on his license.

0: instance, and he is now facing a string of charges. And now, you touched on Tabcorp there, and don't worry about the beer. It's a battle that's brewing right across a lot of Brisbane venues, and this all has to do with the play by Tabcorp, and it's trying to revitalise its retail arm.
1: Yeah, Rob Comiskey is having none of it. He's labelled the move disgusting. He's saying that the five-year deal would see his business slugged around $200,000 every single year. The Comiskey Group, of course, owns a number of major venues, including hotels at Eden's Hill, it's a big one, as well as Sandstone Point and Samford. And he spoke on our 612 Drive yesterday and told Kelly Higgins-Devine, in the end, he's got no issue with punting the Tab.
2: You know, it's a risk, but it's, I mean, it's one we're willing to take, and we're willing to stand up for a bit of principle, and we won't be dealing with TAB. My point is, you know, the new CEO comes in, he wants to ram this down our throats. We won't accept it. We're going to move on. We've got, we're opening another two hotels, which both had TABs, and they're both under construction. They're both got no TABs coming into those as well. So, I'll bet you can report back in 6 months' time and we'll see who was right and who was wrong.
0: Yeah, he's a big player. The Comiskey Group's a big player in that pub scene. And, I wonder whether that'll hurt Tab. But good on Rob for sticking to his guns on this one, and we'll see what happens, because we've actually got Bernie Hogan joining us after 7 a.m. this morning on ABC Breakfast to discuss this special Socceroos licence for venues that are coming in overnight ahead of the game against Egypt. We're keen to hear his thoughts on whether this is the start we need for our nighttime economy. So we'll get his thoughts on the Tabcorp stuff and the situation as well.
1: Yeah, two men. We talked about this story yesterday. A bit of excitement in Weipa over the last couple of days. Two men are expected back before a court in Cairns over that alleged people smuggling attempt on the Cape. The 30 and 34-year-olds are accused of helping to facilitate the illegal arrival of a boat containing some foreign nationals, and all were detained and since deported, Bill.
0: Well, here's proof that miracles can and actually do happen. This is amazing. 8 days after those deadly twin earthquakes occurred in Venezuela, a man has been pulled alive, would you believe, from a shopping centre basement. 8 days.
1: Unbelievable. Yeah. And horrifying.
0: This 43-year-old security guard was working a night shift when the quake occurred. And at the small cabin he was working from, held its ground. I mean, it's amazing how these things happen, shielding him from the debris and creating just that one of those vital air pockets to keep him alive.
1: Yeah, so for the past 4 days, I mean, thankfully they found him on about day four. So for the last 4 days, there's been this very delicate rescue mission underway to free him from the rubble with a telescopic camera used to maintain constant contact. And geez, wouldn't you need that? And a narrow shaft to pass water and liquid nutrients through. These earthquakes have been extraordinary. Horrifying visions to see on the telly, and have claimed more than 2,200 people and injured more than 11,000. Tens of thousands of buildings across the country's north have been destroyed.
0: It's been catastrophic, absolutely. But a ray of hope there, and a ray of sunshine out of all of that mess. Hey, what about the Brisbane Lions last night? Kelly Higgins-Devine, she'll be doing cartwheels today.
1: She'll be fist bumping all day.
0: Oh, she will. We'll never hear the end of it, and with good reason. They've doubled down on last year's AFL Grand Final and managed a major upset at Geelong's very formidable Cattery overnight. Brisbane quickly pounced the Cats with an 8-goal first quarter, leading by as much as 43 points at one stage. I wish I didn't have to get to bed early last night to get up for brekkie. I would have watched a lot of this, but they did claw back just before half-time in a seesawing game. But the Lions gained the upper hand, Mel, when it mattered most, rounding out the clash 123-101.
1: It's Brisbane's second straight win against Geelong, which now puts the side into the AFL's top four. Strong season coming up. It was interesting after the match. We know Lachie Neale's future is pretty up in the air as far as where he lands at season's end. Well, speaking on Fox Sports, he gave a bit of insight into where his head's at.
3: Family, obviously my kids, it's well documented in Perth. I've got my family. Dad's living in Hamilton at the moment. And then mum and my stepdad are on a farm right on the border of SA and Vic. It's sort of weighing up whether to be closer to them, closer to the kids, whether I stay in Brisbane and make that work as well. That's definitely a chance. Like I said, love playing here. So I've just got to weigh everything that you said as well. Success, finance, everything that goes along with playing footy. And I'm 33, probably don't have that long left. Just weighing it all up, and I honestly don't know what I'm going to do. If, like, it's 100% the truth, I'm not sure what I'll decide, but I'm loving playing, like I said, for this club, and hopefully we can make a run at it this year and see how we go.
0: Yeah, let's hope so. Lachie Neal, with a pretty frank and open assessment of the decisions that lie in front of him. Still with sport. Alex De Minaur, the Demon. He's raced into the third round at Wimbledon with a straight sets victory over a tricky French veteran, Adrian Manarino. Now, the fifth seed Aussie, he saw off potential a troublesome left-handed opponent in this French fellow. 6-3, 6-2, 6-2 in an hour and 49, Mel.
1: Yeah, De Minaur's third-round opponent will either be Poland's Kamil Mazurek or American Zach Schwader. It is 24 to...
0: Look at those names, just roll off your tongue. I know, like you're a tennis pro.
1: I said them quickly, so if I butchered them, no one would notice. And then you stopped it down, and now people will be like, hang on a minute. We've got one more news story for you coming up, as well as the early curly. If you want to play, 1300 222 612. Now's the time to get in line. But before we get to the last of those news pieces we want to deliver to you, just... cop a bit of these feels.

0: A bit of Powder Finger Sunsets. That stirs some emotion in me, that
1: again,
0: song.
1: Again, for me, Moreton Island, Moreton song, when the sun sets over the water over there. It's an anthem. Plays every day when we're over there. And there might even be a little bit of a salute to the sun over there.
0: I still remember the moment that Powder Finger's manager brought that song into the Triple J conference room, which is where the, you know, the big players of the music industry would come in and play certain tracks or albums of some of these more high-profile artists. And, you know, I grew up, as probably you did, Bill, on Powder Finger.
1: Oh,
0: they were a massive part of my Brisbane life, going to see them at the zoo back in the early days with Regurgitator. And I remember as soon as he played that song, I mean, I was transported to Stratty. That's where I went immediately. But I remember asking his manager, Paul Patico, their manager at the time, saying, what beach is this about? You know, proper Queenslander question. What beach are they singing about? And he just goes, I don't know. I'm like, that is a significant part of this song, but at least in not knowing, we could all make it our own.
1: A great little story on that one. Like, Moreton's a special place for us. We had friends over there, and one of our mates was celebrating his 50th, and he loved Powderfinger and loved Moreton and loved that song as well. And this was during COVID when a lot of the artists couldn't perform. Mm. And so there was a thing they were doing where you could request a song and you could write a bit of a reason why you wanted them to play this song, and they would play it. And we surprised him over there on the beach on the sunset. We had the recording. We'd paid for it. We all chipped in and paid for it. And Bernard Fanning gave a personal greeting. Hey, Michael, how are you going? Your mates wanted to do this for you because it's a pretty special occasion.
0: Fantastic.
1: And he went through the whole reason about what Moreton meant, where we were. And then he said, so this is for you. And then he did a guitar version of Powderfinger, and he was in tears. The mate was in tears.
0: We
1: all got choked up. He just said, I can't believe this. I'm here in my favourite spot with the sunset, and I've got this song. He was bawling.
0: That's incredible. It's an inspiring story of how to be a good mate as well, Bill McDonald.
1: Never forgetting that.
0: Lastly, before we get to your early curly question, your first one, if you want to play 1300 222 612, another big sporting event happening this weekend, right on our doorstep, thousands of people are going to be on the Goldie for the big marathon.
1: Yeah, I did one marathon in my life, and it was the Gold Coast Marathon back in 2015. So I've got great memories of this. It's a big event, an international event. It's going to be huge. And with this year setting a record for participation, almost 43,000 runners have registered, including hundreds, as I said, from Singapore, from Japan and from New Zealand. They come from all across the world. It's got great regard, the Gold Coast Marathon. So you have to be patient at the start. It'll take you a while to get going, but it's a spectacularly flat course as well. So good luck to everybody taking part in the marathon.
0: Good luck, and I salute you. Your early curly coming up next.
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0: On 612 ABC Brisbane, it's wonderful to have your company. We're going to dive into the early curly. You got question one there at the ready, Bill?
1: Absolutely.
0: All right, do you want to just deliver that one?
1: Is there a little tune we need to play to get us in the mood for the early curly?
0: There is.
1: To get everyone thinking?
0: I was buying myself some time there
1: to get it in
0: the right place.
1: I thought
0: that
1: might have been your Friday field song.
0: Jazzy.
1: Smooth. Alrighty, folks, the early curly. Here we go. Question number one. If you've been listening this morning, you'll know the answer to this one, I'm sure. A miracle has emerged from the rubble of Venezuela's twin earthquakes, with the

0: security guard rescued from the basement of a collapsed shopping centre. How long did the rescue mission take? That's your first question in the Curly this morning.
1: John from Kalanga, good morning.
2: Morning, guys.
1: We don't have enough time, really, to talk to you this morning. I know that you're going to have a bit to say about things, but do you want to have a crack at the first early Curly question?
2: I think it was 7 days, wasn't it? 7 days? 7 day rescue?
0: Did you hear us earlier with the news report?
2: Yeah.
0: Yeah, okay. What do you think, Mel?
1: Well, John, look,
2: I've got a really good story for you guys.
1: What I'm going to do, I don't want you to go anywhere, right, because we're heading to news. Let's deal with this early Curly first, because I don't want to rush your story, because you've always got so much great stuff to deliver to us. So let's first deal with the early Curly. A miracle has emerged from the rubble of Venezuela, twin earthquakes, with a security guard rescued from the basement of a collapsed shopping centre. How long did the rescue mission take? You said 7 days, which is... unfortunately, incorrect. But, John, don't go anywhere.
0: Hang in there.
1: Because we want to hear your story. So can you hang on the line for us till after the news? All right, it's news time.
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0: ABC News. Good morning, I'm Maria Hatzakis. Two men are due to face court in Cairns today, accused of smuggling a group of foreign nationals into far north Queensland. Christopher Tester reports.
1: 34-year-old Chen Wenpeng appeared in the Cairns Magistrates Court yesterday on an aggravated offence of people smuggling involving more than five people. He was arrested on Tuesday after a group allegedly came ashore by boat at a remote river north of Weipa on Cape York. Yesterday, a second man aged 30 was also charged with the same offence. Both men are due to appear in court today. At a brief hearing for Mr. Peng yesterday, the prosecution opposed his release on bail, saying he was a flight risk and could interfere with witnesses. Mr. Peng said through an interpreter he'd not yet been able to contact his family or seek legal advice.
0: Ukraine's president has made an urgent appeal for help from allies after Russia launched one of its largest ever drone and missile attacks on Kyiv. His Europe correspondent, Elias Klor.
2: Russia hammered Ukraine's capital in an 11-hour drone and missile attack, killing at least 21 civilians and injuring dozens more in what Moscow called retaliation for Ukrainian strikes on Russian oil facilities. Although previous attacks have killed more people, this latest barrage deployed the largest number of weapons on the capital and hit locations over a wider area. Ukraine's President Volodymyr Zelensky visited the site of one strike where he renewed his appeal to Western allies to urgently strengthen Ukraine's air defences. He's hoping to put his case to allies in person, including US President Donald Trump, at next week's NATO summit in Ankara.
0: The developer of a popular AI chatbot, Claude, will today give evidence at the Royal Commission on Anti-Semitism and Social Cohesion. Gavin Cooch reports from Sydney.
3: Artificial intelligence company Anthropic has been in talks with the Australian government in recent months about scaling up its investment in the country after signing a memorandum of understanding in April. Its general manager for Australia and New Zealand, Theo Hormuzis, who was appointed to the role the same month, will appear at the Royal Commission today. The inquiry is currently examining whether more regulation is needed to prevent harmful and extreme material from being published online. E-Safety Commissioner Julie Inman-Grant yesterday told the inquiry her office has received 108,000 complaints about harmful content in the last year alone.
0: A driver is due to appear in a Queensland court today accused of threatening members of the public with a gun near the Fraser Coast. Police allege a vehicle was spotted driving dangerously on the Bruce Highway north of Torbenlea on Wednesday morning. Its 26-year-old driver alleged pointed what appeared to be a gun at several members of the public. No one was hurt. The man's been charged with offences, including dangerous operation of a motor vehicle and going armed so as to cause fear. Advocates hope a Senate inquiry will put more pressure on the federal government to strengthen legislation restricting gambling advertising. The bill to limit gambling ads on TV, radio and online will face further scrutiny during

0: The eight-week probe. The Prime Minister, Anthony Albanese, says it's a major step forward, but the Greens, the Coalition and the Crossbench argue it doesn't go far enough. Anna Bardsley is the co-founder of Gambling Harm Lived Experience Experts and says the changes should go further.
1: Only a total ban on gambling advertising is the only way to ensure that children aren't exposed to it. The danger of advertising is that it shows everybody, including even very young children, that gambling is a normal part of life. And it isn't, and it shouldn't be.
0: In tennis, Australian Alex de Minaur has cruised through into the third round of Wimbledon. He defeated Frenchman Adrian Manarino in straight sets 6-3, 6-2, 6-2. Briefly, in the AFL, Brisbane has beaten Geelong by 22 points at Cardinia Park. It's Brisbane's fourth win in a row and the 10th for the season. The weather for Queensland, isolated showers in the state's northwest, central interior and the east coast. Mostly sunny elsewhere, some possible morning fog in eastern districts, south of Cardwell and in the western Gulf Country. Cairns 27, Townsville, Rockhampton and Mount Isa 28 degrees, Mackay 25, Bundaberg a top of 26. In the state southeast, a partly cloudy day with a chance of morning fog. Brisbane and Ipswich 27, Logan and the Gold Coast 26, the Sunshine Coast 25, Toowoomba 20.
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4: Helping you get your Friday feels on today. It's 25 minutes to 6. We've got the early curly, the second question coming up very soon for you. We've kicked that one off this morning. Time to get your brains into gear this morning for the early curly, the final one for the week. And we've got a lot of other stuff to get to this morning as well. We'll find out why one of Southeast Queensland's biggest pub barons has turned his back on Tabcorp and the reasons for that. That's all coming your way. We'll chat to Matty Hepworth. Mario Matty, bonjour. Not bonjour. He's out there and about for us again this morning. We'll get onto all of that. And your Friday feels song. What song makes you feel like a Friday or put you in the Friday sort of frame of mind? 0467 922 612 is the text line. Send it through to us on that or give us a call and tell us why it's your Friday song, why you picked that one. 1300 222 612. We'll spin one before the end of the show this morning.
5: That's right. Get those nominations in to the song that you'd love to hear in full at the end of the program.
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2: Traffic.
5: Hello, my old mate Brad.
6: Oh, very good morning to my old mates Mel and Bill's morning.
4: Hello.
6: I've been thinking all week, you know, you could merge your names like Brangelina, remember, you know, as Ange and, you know, and Brad Pitt and all that business.
5: What's your suggestion, Brad?
6: You could be Melville.
5: Melville.
4: Melville.
5: I keep calling us Bell and Mill. All week I've been doing that.
4: Mel and Macca. I like your thinking though, Brad.
6: There we are. Just a little merge if you want to do that.
4: And you'll have to think of a Friday song. I'm sure you've got a million going through your head, but, you know, I don't want to interrupt your traffic report.
6: I do have a Friday song, actually.
5: All right, hold it. The hold Weekend. It. Get, wait.
4: Yep.
5: The Weekend. You've given it to us.
6: Yeah.
5: But the Weekend by who?
6: Michael Gray.
5: Oh, nice. Well done. Well done. Yeah. All right. Well, we might have to get a bit of that out for you, Brad, a little bit later on. How are the roads looking?
6: I'm trying to get in early. On the roads, not too bad on the roads. We've got a crash reported just in, though, on the M1 southbound. It's in the shoulder at the Hope Island Road off-ramp at Helensvale. No delays there. Looks like a single vehicle. Lights are on flash at Mount Warren Park, Mount Warren Boulevard, at Boaters of Beenleigh Road, and a breakdown at Berrinbah Logan Motorway westbound before the Wembley Road off-ramp. Speeds are down to 60. Take it easy over the school holiday period. A lot of families about. At Inaugural, traffic lights are out at Wardell Street and Herdcott Street. That's due to a local power outage from an early crash in that area out this morning, so extra care at that intersection. Congestion-wise, not too bad. The M1 northbound getting busy between Logan Home and Slacks Creek. The Gateway northbound through Mackenzie, Ipswich Motorway under speed through Redbank and Mount Lizzie Highway, the usual busy spot between Crest Road and Green Road, Boronia Heights. No delays on the Bruce Highway between Brisbane and the Sunshine Coast generally this morning. I'm Brad from 8:10. More details before 6 and 6:12 ABC Brisbane.
5: Thanks so much, Brad. Being Friday, say, everybody take that extra bit of care and keep those roads flowing smoothly.
4: No doubt they'll start to build up and get a bit busier, as always, early in the afternoon on a Friday if you're heading up or down the coast, and with good reason, because the weather is going to be cracking by the sound of things the next couple of days. Currently sitting on 50.

0: degrees in Brisbane. If you're wondering where the temperature gauge is at the moment, 17 if you're Bayside this morning. It's 11 right now in Ipswich, 14 around the Logan area. Hi to you listening to us there as well. Gold Coast, 18 degrees. It sounds like the place to be. Or up on the sunny coast, it's 16 already this morning. It's 22 minutes to 6 and it's already 16 degrees and 16 as well if you're listening around the Moreton Bay area.
1: Early curly is what we're up to at the moment. Question one is still dangling there. A miracle has emerged from the rubble of the Venezuela twin earthquakes with a security guard rescued from the basement of a collapsed shopping centre. How long did the rescue mission take? So that one's still dangling. This fella had a crack at it, but no cigar this morning. But John from Kalanga, you've got a story for us. You went back to Beetlejuice for the second time. Tell us about it.
2: Yeah, I went back to Beetlejuice the second time on Wednesday. So watch the first half. There's a couple sitting next to me. So when I came back in after the interval, I said to the couple, "Are you enjoying the show?" "Oh, it's fantastic. It's amazing. You know, people have been coming here two or three times, you know." And I said to them, do you listen to Craig and Loretta of a morning?" She goes, "Oh, yeah, that's the reason. That's the reason why we're here. we hear this guy on the radio. What's his name?" I said, "John from Kalanga." She goes, yeah, that's him. She goes, and I said, she goes, "You're not John from Kalanga, are you?"
0: Small world.
2: So big shout out to Peter and Terry, I think, from The Gap. Her name's Peter. She was a lovely lady.
1: John from Kalanga, I mean, you are such a part of this show. You let us know what's going on around Brisbane and Greater Brisbane. You've got your finger on the gig guide pulse, and it's wonderful to hear you having that John from, yes, I'm John from Kalanga moment.
0: Brekkie's owner, Mr. Entertainment, you are. And, I'm talking about Friday feels. I'm sure Craig and Loretta have got the Friday feels, not having to get up on a Friday for a start, but they would love to have heard from you this morning, of course, John. Thanks for...
1: And, John, we want to hear your Friday feels as well. What's the song that you'd like to put forward that makes you feel like it's the weekend?
2: Oh, by the way, Peter says you guys are great.
1: Oh, yeah, Peter, hello.
0: On you, Peter.
2: Peter from The Gap.
1: Great.
2: And, Take It Easy from the Eagles. That's a good one for you.
1: All right, well, let's get a feel of this one.
0: Classic.

0: Oh, yeah. Oh, that's just wind in the hair, the top down, cruising down the highway.
1: I was just going to say the same thing. I pictured myself arm on the side of the car, the windows down, a bit of warm air just going past it. I'm just dreaming about the water and driving north or south.
0: Oh, yeah. Heading to the coast with a bit of info in your ears from Tapatis about what the swell's like. He's going to be on the program a little bit later on. That was the Friday Feels nominations from the legend that is John from Kalanga. Now getting recognised out there in the world because of his amazing radio input every single week.
1: Oh, it's paying off for him. All those early morning calls into ABC Brekkie.
0: Now, speaking of calls, we've got a few reasons for you to be picking up the phone this morning. One is nominating your Friday Feel, but also the early curly. Now, question one, which we did cover in the news headlines, is still up for grabs. A miracle has emerged from the rubble of Venezuela twin earthquakes with this security guard who was rescued from a basement of a collapsed shopping centre. How long did the rescue mission take? If you think you know the answer, jump on the phone, 1300 222 612.
2: WFT. Woofty. Here's your word for today with Professor Rowley Sussex.
3: In today's Woofty, those pairs of near-identical words in English rear their ugly heads again. This time it's got to do with breath. Not halitosis, which is bad breath or dragon breath, just breath. And in particular, how we bait it. Actually, there's only one phrase in English which combines those words, and that's bated breath, which should be spelt B-A-T-E-D, not B-A-I-T-E-D, as in fishing. You don't put something on your breath to attract game fish, or at least if you do, you may need psychiatric help. Nope, the correct spelling is B-A-T-E-D. Up to the 16th century, there used to be an English verb to bait, which meant to restrain. We know it in the modern verb to abate, which means to become less intense, as in the wind abated. So if you B-A-T-E your breath, you are restraining it or holding it, waiting for something to be resolved. It's a moment of suspension.

0: Not at all, this is for the fishermen amongst you, not at all like putting mullet guts on a rusty fish hook. However, if you found that you have been spelling bated breath wrongly for most or all of your years, you should not feel too bad. You are with about 40% of the people who use the phrase and spell it wrongly. I'm Rowley Sussex, and this has been Your Word for Today.
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2: Thanks very much to Rowley Sussex there. Oh, geez, you mentioned it earlier in the week. Love his voice. I love his knowledge, but love his voice.
3: Silk that voice. No doubt about that.
2: I reckon we're going to get into a little bit of the early curly because it's been a little bit slow. I thought this one might be quite easy because we did cover it in the news this morning, and it's a big story. Maybe it's one of those things that really tugs at the heart and the head.
3: Yeah, maybe it's a really curly one. Maybe Holly's excelled herself here with this question one this morning. It's your last chance to get in the mug, to try and win the mug this week for the early curly. So it's worth jumping on the open line for 1300 222 612 if you know the answer to this question. Question one, the get-in question. A miracle emerged from the rubble of Venezuela's twin earthquakes. A security guard rescued from the basement of a collapsed shopping centre. What we need to know is how long this rescue mission took.
2: Clayton from Biwa, good morning.
4: Hey, good morning. How are you?
2: Very good. Hello, how are Clayton. You feeling on this Friday? Have you got the Friday feels yet, or is it too early?
4: No, we have. We're on our way to the airport. We're going to Christchurch for a couple of days.
2: Well, what a way to start the weekend,
3: a
2: Clayton.
3: Feel.
4: Yeah, that's right. It's nice.
2: Beautiful. You're going to have a little bit of a holiday over there, or are you there for work?
4: Just a holiday, 5 days with my wife.
2: Okay, that is lovely. I love New Zealand. So much to do, so many beautiful spots. Now, we are in the midst of the early curly. You reckon you know the answer to this question one. How long did the rescue mission take to get this fella out of the rubble in Venezuela?
4: He was rescued on day 8, but it was a 4-day rescue mission.
2: 4 days, Clayton says, with supreme confidence, might add.
3: Yeah, pretty hot there. He's pretty confident.
2: Well, it's well placed.
3: Yeah. Well done, Clayton.
2: Ready for question two? It's the suburb question. How do you feel about that?
4: Well, I'll give it a go. I'm always terrible at these, but go for it.
2: Back yourself, mate. Back yourself.
3: Good luck. You might need it on this one. I reckon it's a toughie. Which Greater Brisbane suburb shares part of its name with that of the sound made by a domesticated transportation mammal? Goodness me, Holly, where were you getting this one from?
2: Do you need that repeated, Clayton?
3: You want that again?
4: Yes, please.
3: Which Greater Brisbane suburb shares part of its name with that of the sound made by a domesticated transportation mammal? Oh, far out.
4: I'd say, I got nothing. I'd say a horse has something to do with it, but that's about all I got.
3: Yeah, I don't blame you. It's a toughie.
2: We get these questions read to us in the morning, and I've got to say, as this one was being read to us, we were like, come again, what?
3: Yes.
2: Yeah. Oh, the wonderful Holly, she's bowing as she exits the studio. She's very happy with her handiwork this morning. Which Greater Brisbane suburb shares part of its name with that of the sound made by a domesticated transportation mammal? Do you just want to have a crack, Clayton? Throw a suburb out there.
4: I got nothing.
2: All right. Nothing is not the correct answer, you might be surprised to hear, Clayton. You have a great time over there in New Zealand, and thanks so much for your call this morning. Early Curly, this one is an absolute doozy. So, you know, if you were thinking, I'm just going to relax into my Friday brain right now, oh, no, no.
3: I had to think about it for a minute, not as reading the question, going, oh, a domesticated transportation mammal? What the heck is that?
2: Well, Alan from Jimboomba. Now, Alan, I know that you're a pretty good curler. How confident are you feeling about this question?
5: Oh, pretty low, but I'll give it a go.
2: All right, starting with a bit of poetry there. What's your answer to question two, Alan?
5: Winning a horse winnings.
2: Oh, that is clever.
3: Oh, okay, didn't think of that. Yeah, okay. So we're trying to find out which Greater Brisbane suburb shares part of its name with the sound made by a domesticated transportation mammal.
2: And Alan's gone for the winning of the horse with Winham.
3: Yeah.
2: It's very clever.
3: It's good.
2: But it is a no. Alan from Timboomba, thank you so much for playing today, Alan. Judy from Waterford West, hello.
6: Hello.
3: Hello, Judy.
2: I believe, Judy, that you need a little bit of this.
3: Oh, first timer. I'll go to the cupboard, just open the drawer and get out, there's a coaster from the Spinners and Weavers. There's one there. I'll pull it out right now. Oh, look, it's all wrapped up and everything.
2: And you know what that means, Judy, from Waterford West. Once you got the coaster, you got to get the mug. Yeah. Otherwise, it's just shouting at you every morning with its emptiness. Okay, so are you ready to answer question two?
6: I am.
2: All right, which Greater Brisbane suburb shares part of its name with that of the sound made by a domesticated transportation mammal?
6: Bray Park.
2: Bray. What's your thinking there?
3: Yeah, what's your working on that one?
6: Well, I guess domesticated animal, a donkey, and he brays. So it's a Bray Park.
2: Okay, that's a pretty interesting, you know, there's a lot of thought that's gone into that one. I love the way that you're thinking there this morning.
3: Your imagination's run wild there, I think.
2: You've got a little bit of this in your mind.
3: That's like Maddie Hepworth laughing.
2: Oh, that was a good sound effect, wasn't it, Judy? All right, and Judy says...
3: Judy
2: says Bray Park. I cannot believe you got that, Judy. I mean, I had no idea that a bray is the characteristic loud, harsh, amazing sound that you just heard there, made by a donkey, often described as a hee-haw. As a verb, it means to make this sound or to speak or laugh in a similarly loud, harsh and unpleasant manner. That's clearly a piece of trivia that you just had bouncing around in your head.
3: Brilliantly played, Judy.
6: Thank you.
3: Ready for question number three?
6: Oh, yes.
3: Onwards,
6: okay.
3: Onwards we march in the Friday edition of the Early Curly. All right, here we go. Get your thinking cap on for this one. I have no price tag, but worth my weight in gold. The simple sight of me brings a message to be told. Warm and appealing, a simple subtle sign, a generous gift to you from this heart of mine. What am I? I have no price tag, but worth my weight in gold. The simple sight of me brings a message to be told. Warm and appealing, a simple subtle sign, a generous gift to you from this heart of mine. What could that be, Judy?
2: I feel like there's a couple of little clues in there, Judy. And your first time caller, we would love, love to be able to put you in the running for today.
6: I'm thinking about it.
2: All right. Well, if you need a little bit of thinking pressure, how about I put you into a little bit of a squeeze here?
6: Okay.
3: No doubt about you, Mel. Tough as nails.
6: I've no idea. I would say a hug.
2: A hug. It's not bad. I think it sort of fits the description. I have no price tag, but worth my weight in gold. The simple sight of me brings a message to be told, warm and appealing, a simple subtle sign, a generous gift to you from this heart of mine. Judy, first time caller from Waterford West.
6: I think it's a smile.
2: All right, we need to get the look from Holly. She's changed her mind, but you know what? It's Friday. Judy from Waterford West, that means, first-time caller, you have just gone into the running to pick up the mug to go with your coaster all in the one day.
3: Well, that about you. You've taken it all in your stride. I'll let Holly take all the calls now.
2: Judy from Waterford West, congratulations. How are you going to bask in your glory today?
6: I'll tell everybody, I think.
3: Well played, Judy. What are you going to line for Friday? What else are you going to do after you celebrate your success in the Early Curly today?
6: Well, right now, all we're doing is sitting in front of the television watching the soccer.
7: No, we're on the road.
6: Or on the road right now. But
7: there's a traffic jam on
3: Logan
7: Lee Road at
3: Okay, the old Friday traffic. Yep. Okay, where are you heading to?
7: Church.
3: Oh, of course. A nice early service by the sound of things. Well, congratulations, Judy. Thanks for calling in and being part of the Early Curly and taking it out on this Friday morning.
2: Great. How good is that? First-time caller. She takes it out, gets her coaster. She goes into the draw for the mug. Could even win it today. Now, wouldn't be that. A bang, bang, bang. Tidy Friday indeed. Now, the answer that Judy gave us there was correct, which was a smile, because on this day, 20 years ago, British singer-songwriter Lily Allen released her debut single of the same name.

0: A bit of Flame Trees there by Chisel. Love that one too. And I love Sarah Blasco's version as well. We're going to be heading up to your traffic again very shortly. I want to play a bit of a tune there now, right now though, because I think this one as well fits into the theme of this morning, our Friday feels. Bit of Katrina and the Waves.
1: Oh, walking on sunshine. That's what you'll be doing come lock-off time this afternoon, hopefully.
0: 6:12 ABC Brisbane. Hello.

0: Oh, yeah, that one certainly makes me feel like Friday.
1: Katrina and the Waves, Walking on Sunshine, another banger.
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4: At Anoka, traffic lights are back at work here at Wardell Street and Herdicott Street. That was after a local power outage from an early crash from this morning. Got lights on flash at Mount Warren Park, Mount Warren Boulevard at Boaters at Beenleigh Road. Got a breakdown south across way southbound left shoulder after east-west Artill Road at Hendra. And a breakdown at Maori Gateway southbound shoulder after Lytton Road. And near my northbound a breakdown in the shoulder after Foxville Road up Bakuma and Minor build up in that stretch. I'm back from 8:10. I'll be back after 6 on 6:12 ABC Brisbane.
0: Thanks so much, Brad. A couple of minutes away from your latest news with Maria Hatzakis in the ABC Newsroom. We've been joined by the Queen herself, Holly Green. Hello.
5: Oh, Queen is a lot better than Darth Curler, which is what I used to get.
0: No way.
1: No, I can see that.
0: Excuse me, Queen Green.
5: Yeah. Oh, yep.
1: You it's getting better.
5: You can stay. This is good. You know how we're talking about Friday feels?
1: Yeah, yeah.
5: I just want to mention Judy, who just won the Early Curly
0: Legend.
5: Today. Can I tell you that getting her a dress for the coaster brought the Friday feels because she was so emotional that she won a coaster. So we just cannot underestimate the value of the Early Curly. It brings joy. Yes, it brings frustration, but it brings joy to people like Judy. It was so beautiful.
0: Oh, Holly, thank you so much for sharing that because, you know, these little things we need in a world that's pretty chaotic and catastrophic sometimes. The Early Curly, picking yourself up a coaster and maybe then the mug is a beautiful thing.
5: Because it makes you smile.
0: It does make you smile.
1: Sometimes.

0: It's the smallest things
1: that make such a big difference. Good on you, Holly.
0: Thanks, Queen.
1: Hey, stick around with us before we get to the news. We've got lots to talk about after that. A big gamble, but it's paying off. Tabcorp's plan to revitalise its retail arm, but at least one leading hospitality group has folded, saying all bets are off. That conversation after the news.
0: We've got quite a few things coming up for you as well before we get to the end of the show today. Trying to bring those Friday feels. We'll catch up with Tapatis as well, and we'll let you know about those extended licensing laws for your game tomorrow morning with the Socceroos at 4 a.m. It's news time.
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5: ABC News. Good morning, I'm Maria Hatzakis. A man's been rescued in earthquake-ravaged Venezuela after being trapped 9 metres under rubble for more than a week. John O'Wakely has the story.
6: 44-year-old Hernan Alberto Gil Flores was lifted to an ambulance above ground to the applause of rescuers before being taken to hospital. He spent more than 8 days underneath the collapsed shopping centre in La Guerra that he once worked at as a security guard, being fed water through a tube as rescuers laboured for around 100 hours to get him out. His survival was described as a miracle by his doctor, but it marks a sharp contrast to the body bags and stacked caskets throughout La Guerra. The aftermath of the quakes last week has left medics worried that the fallout could pave the way for a widening medical crisis of untreated injuries and infectious diseases.
5: National Cabinet is being urged to make ambulance billing consistent across the country to prevent consumers being hit with bill shocks. Alison Branley explains.
7: Ambulance billing varies widely nationally, with Queensland and Tasmania making it free for residents and other states having a maze of discounts and carve-outs. Private health insurance coverage also varies between policies, and some don't cover those treated at the scene. Consumers Health Forum of Australia Chief Executive Elizabeth Devaney says too many patients are getting surprise bills.
8: Well, we'd love to see National Cabinet tackle this and agree to have some kind of uniformity across the country.
7: The federal government declined to comment.
5: The Royal Commission on Anti-Semitism and Social Cohesion will today hear evidence from one of the largest global artificial intelligence companies. Details from Gavin Coutts.
9: The inquiry is currently examining the spread of extreme content on online platforms and whether more regulation is needed. Today it'll hear testimony from Theo Hormuzis, the Australian boss of Anthropic, the developer behind chatbot Claude. The company recently signed a memorandum of understanding with the Australian government aimed at boosting local investment and AI safety research. A senior official at the Department of Infrastructure will also give evidence today about online safety policy.
5: A man's been charged over a carjacking in Gympie. Police allege the 33-year-old stole a vehicle from Chapel Lane in April while a woman and three children were still inside. He later got out the vehicle and ran away. No one was hurt. He was arrested on Wednesday night and is due to appear in court today, charged with offences including deprivation of liberty, stealing a vehicle, and serious assault of a police officer. Anticipation is building ahead of the wedding of pop star Taylor Swift, which is expected to take place at Madison Square Garden in New York over the next 2 days. Lauren Day reports from New York.
10: Taylor Swift has described her upcoming wedding to footballer Travis Kelce as your English teacher marrying your gym teacher. But really, this is America's royal wedding. Hundreds of police officers are on patrol and several roads are closed around Madison Square Garden ahead of the two-day event, which will kick off with a small rehearsal dinner of just 100 people in the next few hours. On Friday local time, 1,000 guests are expected for the main event at the garden with possible stage performances, according to a police memo obtained by the New York Times. The event is private and taking place in the middle of the heat wave, but that's unlikely to keep the pop star's famously enthusiastic fans away.
5: In the AFL, Brisbane has beaten Geelong by 22 points at Cardinia Park. Here's Corbett Middlemass.
11: The Lions kicked the first 8 goals of the game to lead as many as 43 points. The Cats turned it around, dominating the second term to get within 1 early in the third quarter. But Brisbane powered away again, kicking 8 of the next 11 goals to open up the game and ultimately win by 22. The victory makes it 4 in a row for Brisbane as they replace Geelong in the top 4. The Cats have now lost 4 of their last 5 games and could fall as low as 8th by the end of the weekend. Corbin Middlemass, ABC Sport, Geelong.
5: Briefly in tennis, Australian Maya Joint is out of the women's Wimbledon singles. She was knocked out by Alexandra Ayala in 3 sets, 6-3, 6-2, 6-love. The weather for Queensland, isolated showers in the northwest, central interior and the east coast, mostly sunny elsewhere. Cairns 27, Townsville, Rockhampton and Mount Isa 28, Mackay 25, Bundaberg 26. In the state southeast, a partly cloudy day, Brisbane 27, Gold Coast 26, Sunshine Coast a top of 25, Toowoomba 20. ABC News.
12: Good morning and welcome to AM. I'm Barbara Miller, coming to you from Gadigal Land in Sydney. Anti-gambling advocates are hopeful a lengthy inquiry into the federal government's legislation to restrict gambling ads will put more pressure on Labor to strengthen the laws. As Parliament rose for a 5-week winter break yesterday, the bill was sent to an 8-week Senate inquiry, with the Greens, crossbench and coalition demanding more scrutiny. Here's political reporter Pablo Vinales.
13: Anna Bardsley was addicted to poker machines for a decade. The financial losses are hard for her to quantify, but she says the personal toll has been the hardest.
14: As far as how much money I lost, I have no idea because there's no way to track how much you lose on poker machines. But it was thousands and thousands and thousands of dollars more than I meant to spend. The time I lost and the part of myself I lost is the biggest loss of all. It leaves you feeling like a completely useless human being.
13: She recovered from her addiction more than 15 years ago and has since watched problem gambling in Australia evolve, with advertising not just on TV and radio, but increasingly online and on social media.
14: The way that gambling is promoted in Australia is a safe and a fun pastime, if you like. It's not accurate, it's not true, it's a serious adult problem.
13: As federal parliament rose for a 5-week winter break yesterday, Labor's long-awaited bill to restrict gambling advertising was sent to a Senate inquiry. It proposed a limit of 3 TV ads per hour between 6 a.m. and 8:30 p.m., none during live sports in those hours, and online ads blocked for under 18s with an opt-out for adults. The government also wants to stop influencers, regardless of the size of their following, and sports personalities from promoting gambling online. In Question Time, the Prime Minister touted the reform.
15: This is good reform. This is a major step forward, and the Parliament should vote for it. If they don't, then you do have the option of the status quo. We have taken the strongest possible action that any government has taken in history.
13: But not strong enough for the Greens and Independents. Independent MP Allegra Spender.
16: The Prime Minister seems to not see this as significant an issue as the country does. And I think this, you know, he's in this instance, he's really out of touch with, I think, what community sentiment is.
13: She says the bill is far from the recommendations of a review led by the late Labor MP Peter Murphy. It called for a complete phased-in ban of gambling advertising.
16: This is just another partial ban. I think that it's really missing the opportunity to do something significantly better.
13: The Coalition once more time. Jane Hume is the Deputy Liberal Leader and thinks the bill being sent to an 8-week inquiry will provide the chance to get it right.
17: If there should be changes, if there should be, particularly with online gambling apps, opportunities to opt in rather than opt out, those sorts of integrity measures that you can put around gambling, I think that this is the opportunity to flesh that out.
13: As the laws face more scrutiny, Anna Bardsley has this message.
14: It's a chance to do something and leave an amazing legacy behind. Be the government, be the politicians that said, look what we did, instead of look what we didn't do.
12: That report by Pablo Vinales with Oliver Gordon. Iran's 86-year-old supreme leader was killed on the very first day of the US and Israeli war on February the 28th. Now talks to achieve a lasting peace have been put on hold as Tehran prepares an elaborate farewell for Ayatollah Ali Khamenei. The ABC's Karishma Vyas is in Istanbul.
18: So they start on July the 4th, and for 2 days, the 4th and the 5th, people will be able to come and pay the receipt.

0: suspects to the former supreme leader at the Grand Mosala in Tehran. Authorities there have told us that there will be some 15 million people who will come for that event. So absolutely huge logistical details that they have to figure out. And then on Monday, the 6th of July, there will be a procession where the body, or at least what remains of the body of Ali Khamenei, will be taken from the Grand Mosala through Tehran on an 11-kilometer stretch to the Azad, or the Freedom Monument, in the centre of the city. Now, Tehran is not the only city that will be marking this funeral procession. There will also be events held in the religiously significant city of Qom. And then finally, on the 9th of July, the former supreme leader will be buried in Mashhad, the city he was born in.
1: And you'll be in Iran to witness those what sound like quite extraordinary events. I guess this is a massive show of strength as well for the Iranian regime. Is there any word yet on whether the late Ayatollah's son, the new leader, Mojtaba Khamenei, might finally be seen?
0: Yes, there was just word today that, in fact, his representatives told Indian officials that he will not be attending. And they said this was because of security concerns for him. Of course, he was in the compound on the 28th of February when a joint operation by Israel and the United States killed the former supreme leader. He was present there, and it's believed that he was very severely injured. Now, since then, he has not been seen or heard from. He's released statements periodically, you know, talking about these peace negotiations, about the memorandum of understanding, taking quite a strong position against the United States and Israel. But nobody has seen or heard from him. So Iranians, certainly there's a lot of speculation about what his status is, whether in fact he is alive. And again, at this important event, he will not be attending in person.
1: The ABC's Karishma Vyas. Well, are you going to set your alarm or just stay up all night? I'm talking, of course, about the Socceroos' very early kickoff against Egypt. Beyond the major city live sites, this World Cup has seen neighbourhood pubs and cafes transformed into viewing parties for a host of games. Jeremy Story Carter has been taking the pulse in Melbourne.
2: It's before dawn on a chilly Melbourne morning, but it feels closer to a Saturday night club party. Out the back of a Brunswick cafe, Melbourne's Ghanaian community has turned out in force for a World Cup watch party. The coffee machine is working overtime, so too a small projector beaming the match onto a brick wall. Zara Garbra wouldn't be anywhere else.
3: The theme of today is just unity, coming together and celebrating and, yeah, just being a part of something bigger than yourself, and I think that's really important.
2: The 29-year-old Melburnian is of Ghanaian Italian heritage. She says the World Cup has seen a special energy coursing through the city.
3: And I think you can really feel that when you come into spaces like this that celebrate your identity, that celebrate culture, that celebrate where you're from. I think now more than ever it's important because I think, yeah, we can feel, I guess, a sense of change in the world right now.
2: A few suburbs over, Melbourne's small Brazilian community gathered to watch their beloved Seleção.
4: Oh, that's a goal!
2: I think Brazil might have just scored. That's Elba Shiliatin, one of the organisers responsible for bringing together hundreds of people for a special World Cup viewing party. Children wearing the bright yellow of Brazil's national team watched on enthralled in the action, with the match folded in as part of their usual language classes. For Miss Shiliatin, who moved to Australia in 1988, the moment fused together two of her great loves.
5: I love the Brazilian, the fact that my Brazilian heritage, but I always like the connection to Australia. We are very proud to say we are Australian citizens. We were born in Brazil, but our home is Australia.
2: While major live sites like Federation Square attract the biggest crowds and media attention, Australians around the country have descended in their droves on community spaces, cafes and pubs to watch matches together with strangers. So what is it about the World Cup that sparks such passionate displays of public unity? It's a question Emeritus Professor from Western Sydney University, David Rowe, has long pondered.
6: At

0: great high holidays, as some called it, high holidays of sport, are also high holidays of the nation. This is one of the moments where you get perhaps a sense of this is what a nation feels like.
1: Back in Brunswick, Adjua Nkrumah had to duck back down the street to grab her drums.
2: It's so beautiful to see how people come together. You see people in their flags on the street, but it doesn't feel intimidating or funny. It's just fun. It's joyous.
3: Jeremy's story, Carter, there. The Aussie dollar is stronger. It's buying 69.2 US cents. That's early AM. I'm Barbara Miller. It's 6:15.
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7: And good morning to you.
8: Good morning. How are we going this morning on this Friday morning? Hope you're in a good mood. We're going to put you in a good mood, if you're not anyway, with our Friday Field song and lots of other stuff this next hour.
7: Including punting the TAB, the leading Southeast Queensland hospitality group at war with Tabcorp. It's a new deal aimed at improving the gambling giant's retail arm. So what has Rob Comiskey pulling the plug on that? You'll hear from him very, very shortly. But right now, being that time of the day, and no doubt you're out, you're getting your day ready, your Friday, whatever that might hold. Let's check your roads.
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7: G'day, g'day, Brad.
9: G'day, g'day, Mill and Bill. It's all about breakdowns at the moment, but we do have some lights on flash at Mount Warren Park, Mount Warren Boulevard at Boaters at Beenleigh Road. Got a breakdown at Parkinson, some minor delays there with Peak Logan Motorway westbound in the shoulder after the Mount Lindsay Highway. A breakdown at Hendra, Southern Crossway, southbound left shoulder after East West South Hill Road, and a breakdown on the M1 northbound in the shoulder after Foxville Road up at Coomera. Also minor delays with Peak in that stretch. And a breakdown at Berrinbah. Speeds are reduced down to 60 through there for safety. Logan Motorway westbound before the Wembley Road off-ramp. Riverside Expressway, a little bit stop-start into the city, gradually building there. Mount Lindsay Highway has been busy between Crest Road and Green Road, Baronia Heights. Ipswich Motorway under speed through Redbank and the Gateway northbound through Mackenzie, and the M1 generally busy between Logan Home and Slakes Creek. I'm Brad from ATM. More details at 6:30 on 6:12 ABC Brisbane.
8: Look forward to it. Thank you, Brad. Don't forget to stick with us this morning. We've got to draw our winner for the week, for the mug, for the early curly. That'll be coming up at some time.
7: Sometime this morning.
8: Attention is building, I know. It's getting closer and closer. Temperature-wise, out around the city at the moment, warming up nicely, 15 degrees around the River City as we speak. Bayside, you're looking at a couple of degrees warmer on 17 at the moment. Always a bit slower to get that temperature gauge up in Ipswich. It's 11 currently, 14 at the moment in Logan. Gold Coast is the spot to be by the look of it at the moment. Balmy, 18 degrees, warming up very, very nicely, thank you. And a pair of 16s for the Sunshine Coast and the Moreton Bay area as well.
7: And although it's going to be partly cloudy today, we are looking toward a July top today of 27 degrees.
8: Woo-hoo.
7: It is 17 after 6. Friday Feels is what it's all about today. We want to help elevate those within you. And by doing so, we want to find a song that soundtracks the Friday, encapsulates the Friday essence this morning. So we're asking you to nominate your Friday Feels on 0467922612. Or, of course, you can give us a buzz if you want to have a bit of a natter.
8: Yeah, 1300. Tell us why it's your Friday Feels song. Tell us what it means to you and why it gets you in that frame of mind.
7: Absolutely. 1300 222 612. This is what Jody's put forward.
8: Yes, Jody. Love it.
7: Oh yeah, this is a goodie. Even Bill McDonald is nodding his head to this
8: one. You've got me moving a bit. This goes back. This is the first album I bought as a kid, would you believe? When was this? 1977, Out of the Blue. And it's the album, the famous one with the spaceship on it, and ELO in the middle, Jeff Lynne. You know, the man with the big head of curls and always wears the sunnies. Great song. He used to lie in bed at home with a little tape recorder and play the tape. And it was an album. I got on this one, so it wasn't an album. Did you call that an album back then?
7: Oh, sure, why not?
8: It was a tape, and I had a tape recorder and I'd listen to it at night in bed.
7: Billy Mack is lit up hearing that little growl. So thank you so much, Jody. ELO's Mr. Blue Sky, instant good mood song indeed. Catherine Kingaroy, she's throwing something out there too.

0: Speaking of songs that blow your hair back, hey Billy Mac.
1: This is a trip to the coast, just freewheeling in the car. 1972, that one, Ventura Highway, America. You know they're still touring currently at the moment, playing all their classics in America. How amazing would that be?
0: It sort of doesn't surprise me. I mean, it does, but because it feels like they have been around for my entire life and I'm 51 and they're still rocking the road.
1: Still doing a tour as we speak. I saw a clip on social media the other day. And you know what? They're reproducing it. It sounds very similar to back in the day, back in 72.
0: So Catherine Kingaroy has put that
1: choice.
0: She's put that one forward, Ventura Highway. This one, I don't think anyone can deny that this one is fairly infectious. Diane's thrown this one in the mix. Because I'm happy. When I hear Pharrell Williams happy, all I think about is the Minions.
1: Yeah, you can't help but go back to that movie.
0: The Minions took that one over. Thank you so much, Diane from Hope Island. Ron from Inogra, he's chucked this one out there. Martha and the Muffins.
1: 1980. That takes us back as well. That's, you know, that's a teenage song. And again, another beach feel, a beach flavour to it, which means getaway and escape weekend.
0: And as far as I think Martha and the Muffins are concerned, I reckon it's fairly safe to say that was a one-hit wonder situation.
1: Yeah.
0: Echo Beach, massive for them.
1: I couldn't name a second Martha and the Muffins song. Maybe there's others and I'm just out of the loop, but you tell me. I don't know. Tell us on the open line, 1-300-222-612, what your Friday Fields song is, or text in 0467-922-612.
0: That's exactly what Cole from Newstead has done. He says, hi, Bill and Mel. My Friday Fields song is the one I'm about to play you. He says, it brings back memories of my surfing days and seeing them live at the Huskisson RSL on the south coast of New South Wales in the 90s. Oh, a bit of Hoodoo Gurus.
1: Yeah, I love the Gurus. I'm like telling you stories. He ended up seeing them play at an Outback. It was an Outback pub. It was a regional pub somewhere. And it was one of those places where the whole room, when they came on and they just smashed a bed, the whole room was jumping. And you could
0: heaving.
1: Feel the building shake. Oh, it was heaving. And it was just a fantastic night. Gee, that was a party night, that one.
0: If you want to get your nominations in for the Friday Feel, 0467-922-612. Let's lastly, for this moment in time, throw this one in the mix.

0: That coastal vibe to it. She's just such a joy. It's so uplifting. And of course, NAIDOC Week kicks off this Sunday as well. So it's a great time to throw that one on Friday.
1: Yeah, it's a great time, all right. That makes me feel, it takes me back to the 2000 Olympics. I don't know. I keep feeling like a party vibe back then and everybody was getting into things. That's why the songs are great, because they take you to spots and take you to places.
0: They sure do. And we want to know, what spot does a song take you to and makes you feel like Friday is here, the weekend is just upon us? 0467 922 612. Coming up next, a big gamble, but is it paying off? Tabcorp's plan to revitalise its retail arm.
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1: Well, it was a gamble, a mega five-year deal to revitalise Tabcorp's retail arm I'm talking about here. But now all bets are off for at least one major hospitality group. Rob Comiskey has labelled the move disgusting, saying the plan would see the business slugged around $200,000 every year. He's been very strong and very staunch on this for a long time now. The Comiskey Group, of course, owns a number of major venues around the southeast, including hotels at Eaton's Hill. Now, these are award-winning hotels we're talking as well. Sandstone Point and Samford. Speaking on 612 Drive, Rob Comiskey told Kelly Higgins Divine, in the end, he's got no issue with punting TAB or TAB.
6: Well, they've produced a new five-year agreement that basically they say they consulted about, but it was signed at all, they cut you off, which is exactly what happened yesterday. And the new five-year agreement, well, there's a number of different stages. One, it cuts our commission that we were getting paid previously, which is, you know, as little as 1% and 2% down to zero, and then goes up and it ratchets up from them, but pretty slowly. So we get half the commission. We get twice as much expenses. We're taking on some of their liability regarding the anti-money laundering, which they're sending in a little bit of trouble or investigation at the moment about. And then also we have to pay for their terminals as well. Even though they're theirs and they get to depreciate them, we have to pay for them. So, and yet on top of that, we're also supplying, you know, the staff, the venue, any mistakes, like someone places a mistake on one of those terminals, which does happen, we're liable. We pay it. And when you're not paying 0%, it's a bit hard to pay it out of any profits, and then also all the expenses, Sky Channel, you know, all those things. And so the deal was already a pretty crappy deal, but it had been around forever. But now the new CEO's just come in and just said, well, here's a new deal, and it's 20 times worse for us. So we looked at it. We're going to lose hundreds of thousands a year. We're just going, it's not worth it. And the hotel industry is just getting shafted.
7: Were you surprised when you saw this new deal come through? Did you think you've got to be kidding?
6: Yeah, look, I was shocked. And I think pretty much every hoteler I've spoken to, I mean, look, anyone who's signed has basically been told, if you don't sign, they'll cut you off, which is exactly what happened to us yesterday. You know, they talk about consultation. Well, I don't know how consultation works when you're just told sign it, otherwise you're getting cut off. But all of us were, like, shocked at what is already a pretty crappy deal, just got a hell of a lot worse. And when you're already when you're already doing the majority of the lifting on this thing, I mean, they take, you know, I've been told they earn between 9 and 10% of their revenue. Well, last year they earned $400 million. Are they not happy with that? Now they have to take even more out of the hotels. And they have an exclusivity on the retail component. So it's not like you can sit there and go, we'll go and work with Ladbrokes or Sportsbet. You can't do that because you have to work with TAB. It's a mandate under the government.
7: Rob, what's the response been from customers? Are you concerned that actually people just won't come into your pubs because there is none of this available?
6: Well, look, we're going to obviously pivot. We're known for many different things. Like, we focus on all parts of our venue rather than just gambling. So for us, you know, we'll put in more pool tables, electric darts. We've got electric putt-putt going in. One of our venues at the moment's got two karaoke rooms being installed. We've got pickleball going in, electronic batting cages. You know,
7: quite frankly, sounds like more fun than gambling anyway.
6: Exactly. So for us, you know, we were willing to take that stand.
7: Yep.
6: We got cut off because we spoke out, where there's been people that haven't signed an agreement and they're still operating today and they're hoping to negotiate. But we got told we weren't in a size that we can negotiate. We just got told we have to lump it and it cut us off. Well, we wouldn't sign the agreement. They said, well, you're pulling out. I said, no, we're just not signing the agreement. And then they sent us an email yesterday basically saying you're getting cut off, and And they did.
7: You're going to be a bit of a tale, aren't you, at the end of all this, like as to whether or not that the ability to gamble in that manner through Tabcorp will sink or swim a hotel?
6: 100%. Like, you know, it's a risk, but it's one we're willing to take, and we're willing to stand up for a bit of principle, and we won't be dealing with TAB. My point is, you know, the new CEO comes in, he wants to ram this down our throats. We won't accept it. We're going to move on. We've got we're opening another two hotels, which both had TABs, and they're both under construction. They're both got no TABs coming into those as well. So, I'll bet you can report back in 6 months' time and we'll see who was right and who was wrong.
0: That's Rob Comiskey there, who's the co-founder and director of the Comiskey Group. And I've got to say, you know, there's some great ideas of things going into these establishments that sound like a whole lot of fun.
1: Yeah, absolutely. I listen to a lot of the things that they're going to bring into the supply, and I think, wow, there's reasons to take your family out. You can go and have a meal and enjoy maybe a beer, and the kids can go and play electronic darts or a game of pool or pickleball. Yeah.
0: I love all those things.
1: Appeal.
0: Way better than the TAB, I've got to tell you. Kevin from Jimboomba, good morning.
8: Hey, good morning there. How are you?
0: I'm very well, thank you. You've got a Friday feels. What song gets you into the vibe of the weekend?
8: Zac Brown Band, Toes.
0: Okay, so Zac Brown, he's an American guy. That's all I know, but he's got a beard.
8: American country singer, beard,
0: yep.
8: Beanie.
0: All right.
8: Toes, the beach, beer, relax. What more do you want?
0: All right, well, let's lean into a bit of your vibe, Kevin, from Jimboomba.

0: life is good today, Bill McDonald.
1: Toes and ass in the sand. That's I like it. I like it. Good choice.
0: Do you sometimes you dip into a bit of country, or is that your first moment there, Bill?
1: My boys love it, so we've always got it on. If they come round and they're sort of around to have dinner, they'll put a YouTube on, and yeah, absolutely. There's Luke Combs, all sorts of stuff comes on. So yeah, getting into it more.
0: We'd love to hear your Friday feels. 1300 222 612. It's time for your latest news.
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4: ABC News. Good morning, I'm Maria Hatzakis. Ukraine has urgently appealed to allies for help after one of Russia's largest ever aerial assaults against Kyiv. Europe correspondent Elias Kloa reports.
5: Ukraine's defence ministry has asked nearly 40 partner countries for Patriot interceptors because they're among the few that can intercept ballistic missiles. The appeal comes after Moscow pummeled Kyiv in an hours-long attack that killed at least 21 people and wounded dozens more. Authorities say 30 different sites are damaged. This attack comes at a significant moment in this war. It follows weeks of Ukrainian strikes in Russia and on occupied territory that have hit oil facilities, disrupted supply lines and caused fuel shortages. Ukrainian President Volodymyr Zelensky visited the site of one strike and said he hopes to ask allies in person at the NATO summit next week.
4: More than a week after two devastating earthquakes hit northern Venezuela, a man trapped under 140 tons of rubble has been rescued. Jono Wakeley has details.
6: Following 100 hours of round-the-clock work, Hernan Alberto Gil Flores was brought to the surface, having been trapped in the basement of a shopping centre he worked at as a security guard. But thousands of others remain missing, with families and neighbours of victims having now spent days trying to dig them out with shovels, pickaxes and their hands. The quakes have also left thousands sleeping in crowded shelters or outside. The conditions have prompted medics and aid groups to warn of a potential medical crisis of untreated injuries and infectious diseases hitting a medical system already on the brink.
4: A driver is due to appear in a Queensland court today accused of threatening members of the public with a gun near the Fraser Coast. Police allege a vehicle was spotted driving dangerously on the Bruce Highway north of Torbenlea on Wednesday morning. Its 26-year-old driver allegedly pointed what appeared to be a gun at several members of the public. No one was hurt. He's been charged with offences including dangerous operation of a motor vehicle and going armed so as to cause fear. Advocates hope a Senate inquiry will put more pressure on the federal government to strengthen legislation to restrict gambling advertising. The bill to limit gambling ads on TV, radio and online will face further scrutiny during the eight-week probe. The Prime Minister, Anthony Albanese, says it's a major step forward, but the Greens, Coalition and Crossbench argue it doesn't go far enough. Anna Bardsley is the co-founder of Gambling Harmed and Lived Experience Experts and says the changes should go further.
7: Only a total ban on gambling advertising is the only way to ensure that children aren't exposed to it. The danger of advertising is that it shows everybody, including even very young children, that gambling is a normal part of life. And it isn't, and it shouldn't be.
4: Neurologists are urging parents to think twice about withdrawing their children from contact sports, despite growing concerns about the long-term impact of head injuries. Hannah Moon has the story.
8: Amid rising concerns about head injuries in junior sports, medical experts say that greater concussion awareness is a positive step forward. However, a recent Royal Children's Hospital survey revealed that fear of head trauma has forced almost a third of parents to ban their children from contact codes entirely. Senior neurologist Professor Michael O'Sullivan says sporting clubs should implement simple safety protocols to reassure anxious households.
9: We should always be looking for opportunities to mitigate risks by, you know, the way that we organise junior sport.
8: Dr. O'Sullivan insists that children can still play safely when leagues actively work to maximise the health advantages while minimising the physical risks.
4: In the AFL, the Lions have beaten the Geelong Cats by 22 points to secure their 10th victory of the season. Kai Lohman got 5 goals for Brisbane as they led from start to finish at Cardinia Park. Teammate Jasper Fletcher has told ABC Sport that was the Lions' aim.
10: We started off really well. We knew they'd come off the bye, so our goal was to try and jump them at the start, and I think we did that. And then we sort of let off the gas in the second quarter, which hurt us. And at halftime, we sort of had a bit of a reality check, got together as a group and knew that we had to get the ball going our way. And we took territory tonight and gives our forwards the best chance.
4: Briefly in soccer, Spain leads Austria 2-0 in the second half of their round of 32 clash at the FIFA World Cup in Los Angeles. The weather for the southeast, partly cloudy, Brisbane and Ipswich 27, Logan and the Gold Coast a top of 26 degrees, Sunshine Coast 25, Toowoomba 20. 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
2: 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If it matters in Brisbane, you'll hear it on 612 ABC Brisbane. 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
1: It's 25 to 7. Nice to have you on board this morning. Happy Friday, everybody. We're doing Friday Feel Songs, of course. We'll get into more of those throughout the next half an hour. Also, it's a big sporting weekend coming up. You don't need me to tell you. A World Cup career born right here in Brisbane. There's one suburban football club that'll be cheering louder than any other across Brisbane overnight. And I tell you what, in this next half hour, we'll tell you which one and why it's a special place in the heart of Aussie defender Lucas Harrington. Looking forward to that. But first, let's find out what your Friday traffic's like on the roads.
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1: Good morning again, Brad. How's things looking?
12: Well, at the moment, Bill and Mel, we've just had a breakdown cleared at Hendron, Southern Cross Bay, South Bend, after east about Tyrrell Road, so that's good news. Got a broken down truck sitting at 8 Mile Plains, extra care at the Logan Road exit from the Pacific Motorway northbound and sitting on the Chevron there. Also, a breakdown up at Coomera, M1 northbound in the shoulder after Foxville Road. There has been minor delays at times. We've got a breakdown at Berrinbah, Logan Motorway westbound before the Wembley Road off ramp. Speeds are down to 60 and lights are flashing in Mount Warren Park, Mount Warren Boulevard at Boaters at Beenleigh Road. Gibbia Tool Road inbound, a little bit of stop start around Beams Road at Castledine. The Riverside Expressway has been gradually building into the city, and also Mount Lindsay Highway through Brandy Heights has been slow between Crest Road and Green Road. A good run on the Ipswich Motorway through Redbank, a little bit under speed through Darra, and also the M1 northbound between Logan Home and Slacks Creek. I'm Brad from A10. More details around 10 to 7 on 612 ABC Brisbane.
0: Hey Brad, what time do you knock off today?
12: I finish after 9 this morning.
0: All right, so you've still got a little bit of time to go, but we want to just bring your Friday forward.
12: Oh, there we go.
0: Disco Brad.
12: I was singing this on the way to work this morning, doing my 5K walk into work.
0: Oh, well, don't hesitate to belt out a tune for us right now if you want to, Brad.
1: Bust a move as well if you want.
12: We've got no crashes and I don't want to cause any incidents. So.
0: Brad, we look forward to speaking with you again very shortly. That's Brad's pick the weekend there. It is a 22 away from 7. We're going to jump into a few more of your Friday feels in just a tick, but your temps right now in Brisbane, it's sitting at 15 degrees. Bayside, 17. Ipswich, if you're listening there, hello to you. 11. Logan, it's 14. G'day. Gold Coast, good morning. 18 degrees. And both Sunny Coast and Moreton Bay, it's wonderful to have you along. 16 degrees. A couple of texts on the text line there, Bill.
1: Yeah, we want to know your Friday Feel song. What is it that gets you into the mood for the weekend? What says Friday to you and why? I want to know why. I'd love to hear people's stories as to why. And you can text them in on 0467 922 612. There's a stack there. So jump on board with that one. You can call if you want and tell us about it and share it on the open line 1300 222 612 as well. We'll get Max at Toowong.
0: Yeah, Max from Toowong. I mean, he's like an onion, just layers and layers. They keep on folding.
1: Yeah.
0: What would you think that Max would put forward for his Friday feels?
1: I wouldn't have picked this
0: track?
1: One.
0: All right. See what you think.

0: Those brothers, the Proclaimers, who can forget that one? Also on the text line, Anne says she's thrown a bit of Queen into the mix. I'm really curious as to why this one, Anne.
1: Yeah, how is do you it about a Queen one?
0: Is it about you?
1: So many good ones.
0: Hitting the dance floor. Don't Stop Me Now.

0: There you go, Mel busting a move.
1: Oh, I can't resist. That one does something to me.
0: There going for a Love it, Mel. Way to go.
1: The disco sprinkler, I call that one, Bill. Oh, I was possessed.
0: I love the radio gaga. My boys will know YouTube, maybe on a Friday or Saturday, but the radio gaga, I think it was from the Live Aid concert when he had the whole stadium at Wembley and they were all moving with their arms at one time. He had them eating out of his hand. Love Queen.
1: I was embodied by that moment right there and then.
0: It was a full-on sprinkler on a Friday morning at 21 minutes to 7 from Mel.
1: Gary from Kelvin Groves on the line. G'day, mate.
2: G'day. How are you guys?
1: I'm good. Are you busting a few moves with all these tunes we're just dishing out this morning?
2: Yeah. Loving it.
1: Yeah,
2: feel good.
1: All right, that's great. Now, you've got a special song that you want to put forward for your Friday feels.
2: Yeah, well, that's what leads me into where I say it makes me feel good. It makes me lead into my song by James Brown.
1: All right.
2: I feel good.
1: Oh, do you feel this one in the hips, Gary?
2: I love it. As soon as he says those words, you're just like, yeah, right.
1: All right. Let's have a feel of it.

0: Oh, yeah.
1: Yeah, hard not to get around that one. That's a fantastic choice.
0: The smooth sounds of James Brown.
1: That's great.
0: I got you.
1: I love it.
0: I feel great. That's how I feel. Keep those nominations flowing in. 0467922612. In just a moment, a lucky winner is going to be feeling
1: extra good. I've got, the holy box here. It's got five names in it. Our winners of the curly. Early curly all through the week. Oh, look at it.
0: So if you are...
1: I could be in there.
0: Look at that.
1: There's a winner in there somewhere.
0: That gilded gold treasure chest that Bill is holding in his hands with the names of Rachel from Tarragindi, Nick from Alberton, Matt from Highgate Hill, Max from Toowong and Judy from Waterford West. All in there. So if you're one of those five, do not go anywhere.
2: Do you know the next Australian of the Year? Are they raising funds for those in need? Or building a brighter future? Conducting research or inspiring future astronauts. See them, hear them, nominate them at australianoftheyear.org.au.
0: And very shortly we will be checking in with that footy club that is on a high right now, one of their own in the Socceroos. But before that, shall we do our very first draw of the early
1: now?
0: Curly?
1: Oh, I'm nervous. I'm a bit tense about this. I've never done
0: this before. Hold the box carefully. It's valuable.
1: Ooh.
0: There's a Craig and Loretta mug on the line.
1: It feels like a first time, long time. I've heard about this many times, but it's the first time I've got to actually draw it.
0: All right, Bill's,
1: it's a bit of pressure.
0: Bill's got his he's got himself wrapped around.
1: I'm shaking.
0: Can you
1: quivering
0: the
1: hands?
0: Can you open it?
1: And creating a bit of theatre of the mind here, and it's open. I won't look at it. Hear me rustling around? Okay, here we go. Do we have any? No music? No drum roll? Nothing?
0: It's coming. I don't know how long you want to build the suspense.
1: Let's go. Early curly winner. I've drawn out Judy, Waterford West.
0: Judy from Waterford West. Wait a minute. She was the first time caller, right?
1: Yeah,
0: Judy.
1: This is this morning,
0: and I was saying, imagine. If Judy, first-time caller, so she got a coaster, she went immediately into the draw. Imagine, I said, if she won also the mug today. Because she was so emotional. Holly Green, the Queen, also came in here and she...
1: She's going to be beside herself.
0: She talked how emotional Judy was just from winning that fabulous coaster from Spinners and Weavers. And now she's taken out the mug.
1: Would she be able to talk? I'd love to talk.
0: Can we get Judy? Is Judy around?
1: Judy.
0: We're gonna
1: congratulations,
0: try. I reckon
1: Judy.
0: We try and find her. I mean, I know. I think did they say they were going to church?
1: They were. So
0: okay.
1: maybe in the church service as we speak. But how about that? What a morning it is for Judy. Do we break the news?
0: Wait. Judy.
3: Yes. Hello.
0: Judy from Waterford West. Were you listening to the radio then? Did you hear the news?
3: No, I didn't. We're having a church service. I've just come outside, but I have been listening to it on the radio. But since it's on the computer, but as soon as the church service started, of course, I had to turn it off.
0: All right, so you've walked out at this incredibly perfect moment because we just had a whole lot of theatrics to draw the name out of the gold gilded box with all the names in it. And the name that we drew out for the winner of the mug this week for the early curly happened to be Judy from Waterford West.
1: Congratulations, you won.
3: I can't believe that.
0: Judy, has this just made your day?
3: It has.
1: Someone's looking over you there this morning, Judy. You've been into church and you've won the early curly.
3: I have, yeah. And what's more, I'll go in there and tell them all and I'll be very excited too.
0: Judy, you bask in the glory of what a wonderful Friday it's been for you already. Thanks so much for playing today.
3: Oh, thank you very much, very much. Thank
1: Congratulations,
3: you.
1: Judy. Enjoy.
0: No, Judy on. From Waterford West. It is 6:45. We're going to get into that story, great story from the Socceroos coming up next.
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1: Well, if Judy winning doesn't give you a Friday feel, I don't know what will. Maybe this will, because this is going to put you in a Friday feel this morning, no doubt about that. The story of a Brisbane bloke who had a dream and is now living it out on a World Cup stage. Can you believe it? And like all great sporting stories, the green shoots often begin at the grassroots on a suburban playing field, just out amongst the burbs.
0: That's right. I mean, for Lucas Harrington, Melbourne. That pitch belonged to the Toowong Football Club, where he kicked around a ball in the hope it would one day score him some green and gold. And it has. Now the 18-year-old central defender is about to enter the biggest match of his life as part of the Socceroos 2026 FIFA World Cup squad.
1: Yeah, Becky Ashford is Toowong Football Club president and joins us now. Good morning, Becky.
6: Good morning, Bill. Good morning, Mel.
0: There must be some serious excitement around Toowong FC at the moment. How is it seeing Lucas, a past member, playing on the world stage?
6: To be honest, seeing Lucas out there, just even initially when he started playing for Brisbane Roar, was a massive moment for the club to see a member come through the ranks and up on that stage. So getting to see him, you know, don that gold jersey and play at the World Cup for the Socceroos was absolutely outstanding. And then the fact that he, you know, Socceroos' youngest ever starter at the World Cup and played an absolute cracker of a match was just icing on the cake.
0: Yeah, you know, when you've seen someone as a little fella and then grow up to, I mean, grow up, he's still only 18 years old.
1: Yeah, yeah.
0: But, you know, you've got this great pickup on the socials of him, I think in the under eights. Just, you must just be seeing still just that little fella. And you're seeing that little guy and all of that he's been through the club. He must have had great potential.
1: Yeah, and running
0: such
1: around on the ground that lots of little 8-year-olds and other little kids must run around on every other weekend or have run around on. Tell us about that.
6: Yeah, for sure. So Lucas early on, so he played at the club back in 2014. He was 6'7" when he played for the under-8s. And you can see in that pic, he was one of the tallest players on the team already. So standing out, you know, visually as well as skill-wise. He stood out. His coach, Frank, has mentioned how much he stood out at the outset, just his skill, but also his kind of tenacity and drive and, you know, his love for the game came out really early. So to see him kind of progress up with such success and so young

0: I think is a real testament to the hard work, I guess. Obviously, he's a very, very talented young man, but he's put a lot of effort in on and off the pitch, and his lovely family have helped him along the way to rise up through those ranks, yeah.
1: So was there always a bit of a feeling back then, you said he was always sort of tall and athletic and committed, that he could actually put that all together and go all the way?
0: Well, look, usually at that young age, you're not kind of looking out for that, right?
1: Yeah.
0: You're looking for the kids that are enjoying the game
1: first and
0: foremost. You know, they're out there obviously having a good time. They're not, you know, looking at the plane flying over or thinking about what they're going to have for lunch.
2: Talking to their mates on the sidelines.
1: Talking to the bloke they're marking.
0: A couple of cartwheels in there for good measure.
2: Oh, we've all seen those ones.
0: Yes. Some of us have been those ones. That's all right. I'm still playing.
1: Yeah, nothing wrong with that.
0: Exactly. So, yeah, I guess when you see kids like that coming through, you're probably, and at a club like ours, we are a small, very community-focused club. So we're not generally part of the stepping stone up there to that kind of professional football space. But, you know, you see kids like that with a lot of potential. And,
2: I do wonder, though, Becky, what it does mean for the club itself, a Toowong Football Club, when you've got a player like that who's playing on the world stage. I mean, what does it do for the club, for all of you, but particularly for the younger players?
0: I've heard a lot of our players, and even up to our, you know, our under-18s, who are still technically juniors and, you know, similar kind of age to Lucas, the kind of pride that they've felt, like a newly formed pride for their club, to see a kid come up through Toowong FC and make it to the Socceroos. I guess for me, and we've talked about this around the club a bit, is what it kind of highlights is the importance of those grassroots community clubs in the pathway.
2: Absolutely.
0: What you want is to instill that love of the game. So you want kids and adults even having fun. That's the main thing. That's the thing that's going to keep them in the game. That's the connection people have to the game, is the enjoyment. So, that's, I guess, the stepping stone into that more professional route.
1: What's the plan? I mean, are you still down at Dunmore Park down there at Auchenflower, down at Lang Parade? I mean, you're in a mid-season break, I know, at the moment, but are you going to try and have a bit of a watch party for his next Aussie match tomorrow in the early hours against Egypt?
0: So we are in the unenviable position of having a clubhouse that sits on a floodplain. So our clubhouse is not well fitted for hosting things like watch parties, because we try to minimise our kind of footprint in that sense.
2: Yeah.
0: But what we're doing is we're going to be sending members a list of a few local places that are going to be playing it. Generally, we try to congregate around some of our local sponsors. Given the time, 4 a.m., they're not going to be open this time. So ideally, because we're so close to Suncorp Stadium, there's a few venues around there that are going to be playing the game. So we get some of the Toowong crew out there to cheer. Hopefully Lucas is getting a start and cheer him on.
2: I can't wait. I mean, Bill mentioned before that there was not going to be a 3 a.m. alarm tomorrow, but that's not true, because 4 a.m. is the time of that game tomorrow, Australia versus Egypt. I know it's my husband's birthday tomorrow, and I said, what do you want to do? And he said, well, we'll be starting by having a lounge room sleepover. So we're all sleeping in the lounge room tonight. So we're ready for 4 a.m. to watch that game on the telly first thing in the morning for his birthday. I mean, there's going to be some big cheers around the Toowong Football Club just to see him out there having a run.
0: Absolutely, and hopefully we can carry through some of Judy's luck from this morning into tomorrow for the Socceroos.
1: Yeah, how are you feeling about that? You've watched obviously a fair bit of footy over this World Cup so far. How are you feeling about where the Socceroos are placed?
0: I'm feeling confident, which I don't know if that should make me nervous, because I know during the first match versus Turkey, I was kind of resigned to the fact that, you know, we might have a good outing, but probably not going to get the 3 points. But Once we smashed that first goal in, I think I started to see a different path for the Socceroos, and they've been playing so well. And obviously defensively, they're well covered there. So I think we've got a good chance.
1: All right. Well, we wish the Socceroos all the best. And we wish you all the best as well. Thanks for chatting with us this morning, Becky.
0: Thanks, team. Have a good one, and go the Socceroos.
1: Yeah, go the Socceroos. Becky Ashford from Toowong Football Club president. Of course, Australia v Egypt playing Dallas Stadium, as Mel mentioned, nice and early tomorrow morning, 4

0: 6am.
1: Cannot wait. On the line, David from Yamanto has given us a buzz. Now, speaking of these huge sporting achievements, David on the phone from Yamanto has had some experience with a triple premiership win. Talk us through it.
2: I was just ringing Bill to remind him when he played for Maine that we won 3 premierships and we went through 1 year undefeated, and the last grand final we lost by 1 point.
0: Gee, that's going back a way when I was playing for Maine back in the juniors, and a long way back you go.
2: Yeah, you're in the back line with me.
1: Oh, wait a minute.
2: And we marked Jason Dunster once.
0: Oh, no, I didn't. I never marked Jason Dunstall. I never got to that level. So, but you obviously played. You're a lot better player than me. But Maine had a lot of success back in the day. So I remember the 82 premiership they won as well with Mick Nolan. So
1: you reckon nice, Dave, to have a little... you've done a bit of field time with Bill, maybe?
2: Yeah, Bill played.
0: I played full.

0: check your weather for the weekend. Shane Kennedy from The Bomb, hello.
1: Good morning, Nell and Bill.
0: Shane, it's the most important weather that you deliver all week. Are you the bearer of good news?
1: They're looking pretty promising for much of the weekend, and today's a little bit of patchy fog and low cloud, mainly in the southern suburbs this morning, a bit less than yesterday. And should be a sunny morning, though we are expecting we'll have a bit of cloud move across this afternoon with a cloud band and trough, so that's probably just our only real slim chance of seeing a light shower or two will be just briefly during the mid-afternoon as that system sweeps through, but should be pretty light and pretty patchy, and then expecting things will clear off and should be sunny for the majority of Saturday and even much of Sunday as well. We'll just have some coastal showers start to return during Sunday.
2: Yeah, gee, they've sort of hung on, haven't they? These little spits and spats of showers and rain. There's been bits and pieces around right throughout the week, hasn't there?
1: That's right. Yeah, it's only been pretty persistent and should be the last little gasp of that this afternoon. And pretty warm until then, so we expect we'll get up to around the mid-20s today. It'll depend a little bit on the timing of that cloud, so that cloud kept us a little bit cooler than it might have been yesterday. But at this moment, forecast to get up to 27 in the city in the west. But again, if we have that cloud hanging around, that might be a degree or two cooler then. But there are some cooler conditions expected on the way. So behind that trough moving through, we'll get a much more chilly morning tomorrow, or at least returning us down to average and back down to the low 20s in the afternoon, and even potentially nudging a little bit below average as we move into the new week.
0: Shane Kennedy, before we let you go, we have been talking about songs that give us those Friday feels. Is there one in your playlist?
1: Oh, no, nothing that comes to mind, sadly, but I always have to go for one of the classic weather ones, something like It's Raining Men, always good to rest the spirits.
2: We've already had Mr. Blue Sky from the ELO, so that would have been a perfect one for a meteorologist.
0: Shane Kennedy, we'll take the saucy one and we'll run with it. Thanks, mate. You have a great weekend. Great to talk to you. Let's check your roads.
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0: Oh, good morning, Brad.
5: Very good morning. At Nudgee, got a breakdown. Gateway northbound left shoulder before the Nudgee Road exit. A broken down truck sitting in 8 Mile Plains. Pacific Motorway northbound and Chevron right at the Logan Road exit. So extra care through there. And a breakdown still sitting at Berrinbah. Speeds are down to 60 for safety. Logan Motorway westbound sitting just before the Wembley Road off ramp. And lights are on flash in Mount Warren Park, Mount Warren Boulevard at Boaters at Beenleigh Road. I'm Brad from A10. More details after 7 on 612 ABC Brisbane.
0: Thanks so much, Brad. Look forward to talking to you then. A couple of minutes away from 7, I've been giving the weekend warriors a few props this morning. Those of you who, as soon as Friday afternoon comes, the zinc is out, you've checked your leg rope, you've got some wax and your old sticks going in the car because it's the time to get out there into the ocean. If the conditions are good, and the man who knows all about it, Terry Tapatis, hello.
6: G'day, Mel. And, well, what a magnificent morning. I'm down here at Snapper Rocks. The big orange balls just come over the horizon, and we've got the Oki Grom comp on, and that's going all weekend. So if you're down the Gulf,

0: Northerlies all day today, but we've got a little bit of an easterly trade swell. It's going to be about half a metre to about a metre and a half to 2 metres. So some waves there and a bit of a southerly change with the southerly swell kicking in. On the Goldie, there's going to be some great little waves on the points, particularly with the low tides. Low tides are early and late in the afternoon. High tides all just before lunch to about lunchtime. The water temp about 21 degrees on the Goldie, 22 on the sunny coast. And on the Goldie, it'll be on the points, some fun little ones, D-Bar on the Tweed coast. And maybe some beach breaks early if you get in or before the wind does. That southerly change coming through tonight. And on the sunny coast, Alex and Marucci Door, you might have a bit of a look at Moffs and even make the look at Ann Street. And Point Cartwright as well, worth a bit of a sniff. So those southerly protected corners will give you the best waves. And if you want to get out of the wind, the inside the bays at Noosa will be a beautiful spot to hit the beach on the weekend. But, yeah, I think we've got a little bit of wetness maybe coming. So, yeah, just go and enjoy. There'll be some fun little waves better on the Goldie. And come down and check out the Aussie Grom Comp. These kids, honestly, we've got about five Australian representatives here out here surfing over the weekend. And, yeah, these kids just rip. It's crazy. It's the future of surfing.
1: Oh, they are so, so good at what they do. Tapper, it's great to chat. You have a fantastic weekend.
2: On you, Tapper.
0: No, it's
1: almost 7 o'clock, which means your news is coming up. It's music I found. Rob on the text line reckons that that one, bit of Cliff Richard, is his Friday feel song.
2: Oh, not a bad one at all. I said Cliff was enjoying some of the treats at Wimbledon over the last couple of days as well. Good choice. Keep your Friday feel songs coming.
1: It's news time.
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0: In this bulletin, two men to face court accused of smuggling foreign nationals into far north Queensland. Ukraine's president makes an urgent appeal for help from allies after Russia launched one of its largest ever drone and missile attacks on Kyiv. A national cabinet urged to make ambulance billing consistent across the country to prevent consumers being hit with bill shocks. ABC News. Good morning, I'm Maria Hatzakis. Two men are due to face court in Cairns today, accused of smuggling a group of foreign nationals into far north Queensland. Christopher Tester reports.
1: 34-year-old Chen Wenpeng appeared in the Cairns Magistrates Court yesterday on an aggravated offence of people smuggling involving more than five people. He was arrested on Tuesday after a group allegedly came ashore by boat at a remote river north of Weipa on Cape York. Yesterday, a second man aged 30 was also charged with the same offence. Both men are due to appear in court today. At a brief hearing for Mr. Peng yesterday, the prosecution opposed his release on bail, saying he was a flight risk and could interfere with witnesses. Mr. Peng said through an interpreter he'd not yet been able to contact his family or seek legal advice.
0: The Royal Commission on Anti-Semitism and Social Cohesion will today hear evidence from one of the largest global artificial intelligence companies. Details from Gavin Coutts.
2: The inquiry is currently examining the spread of extreme content on online platforms and whether more regulation is needed. Today it'll hear testimony from Theo Hormuzis, the Australian boss of Anthropic, the developer behind chatbot Claude. The company recently signed a memorandum of understanding with the Australian government aimed at boosting local investment and AI safety research. A senior official at the Department of Infrastructure will also give evidence today about online safety policy.
0: National Cabinet is being urged to make ambulance billing consistent across the country to prevent consumers being hit with bill shocks. Alison Branley explains.
3: Ambulance billing varies widely nationally, with Queensland and Tasmania making it free for residents and other states having a maze of discounts and carve-outs. Private health insurance coverage also varies between policies, and some don't cover those treated at the scene. Consumers Health Forum of Australia Chief Executive Elizabeth Devaney says too many patients are getting surprise bills.
4: Well, we'd love to see National Cabinet tackle this and agree to have some kind of uniformity across the country.
3: The federal government declined to comment.
0: Overseas, Ukraine's

0: President has made an urgent appeal for help from allies after Russia launched one of its largest ever drone and missile attacks on Kyiv. His Europe correspondent, Elias Kluwer.
1: Russia hammered Ukraine's capital in an 11-hour drone and missile attack, killing at least 21 civilians and

0: injuring dozens more in what Moscow called retaliation for Ukrainian strikes on Russian oil facilities. Although previous attacks have killed more people, this latest barrage deployed the largest number of weapons on the capital and hit locations over a wider area. Ukraine's President Volodymyr Zelensky visited the site of one strike where he renewed his appeal to Western allies to urgently strengthen Ukraine's air defences. He's hoping to put his case to allies in person, including US President Donald Trump, at next week's NATO summit in Ankara.
1: A man's been rescued in earthquake-ravaged Venezuela after being trapped 9 metres under rubble for more than a week. Jono Wakeley has the story.
2: 44-year-old Hernan Alberto Gil Flores was lifted to an ambulance above ground to the applause of rescuers before being taken to hospital. He spent more than 8 days underneath the collapsed shopping centre in La Guerra that he once worked at as a security guard, being fed water through a tube as rescuers laboured for around 100 hours to get him out. His survival was described as a miracle by his doctor, but it marks a sharp contrast to the body bags and stacked caskets throughout La Guerra. The aftermath of the quakes last week has left medics worried that the fallout could pave the way for a widening medical crisis of untreated injuries and infectious diseases.
1: Indonesian officials say they're working to verify reports that a Papuan rebel group has killed an American pilot. Here's Indonesia correspondent Tim Swanston.
3: In a statement, West Papua Liberation Army spokesman Sebi Sumbom said the group's fighters in the remote Highland Papua province shot dead an American pilot and burned the aircraft he was flying. A task force run by Indonesia's police and military said it was working to verify the reports. Sebi Sumbom said the pilot had violated the separatist group's ultimatum, banning flights into areas it considered operational zones. He said the shooting of the pilot was a message to the United States to pay for the mistake of failing to address the root causes of the conflict in Papua. The group has urged the UN to open negotiations with the Indonesian government to resolve the decades-long conflict.
1: Anticipation is building ahead of the wedding of pop star Taylor Swift, which is expected to take place at Madison Square Garden in New York over the next 2 days. Lauren Day reports from New York.
4: Taylor Swift has described her upcoming wedding to footballer Travis Kelce as your English teacher marrying your gym teacher. But really, this is America's royal wedding. Hundreds of police officers are on patrol and several roads are closed around Madison Square Garden ahead of the 2-day event, which will kick off with a small rehearsal dinner of just 100 people in the next few hours. On Friday local time, 1,000 guests are expected for the main event at the garden with possible stage performances, according to a police memo obtained by the New York Times. The event is private and taking place in the middle of the heat wave, but that's unlikely to keep the pop star's famously enthusiastic fans away.
1: Back home, runners will descend on the Gold Coast this weekend with one of Australia's largest marathons set to kick off. This report from Charmaine Allison.
5: About 43,000 competitors will take to the course over the next 2 days, an extra 4,000 runners than in the 2025 weekend. Each individual race has seen a boost in participants, with Sunday's Hallmark Marathon, which sold out in just 8 hours, boasting 17,000 runners. Registrations were received from a record 60 countries, and although the event has gained popularity, event CEO Ben Mannion says there's no plan to overthrow the country's largest marathon in Sydney.
6: We're at capacity, I think, but we'd need to change things slightly around if we wanted to grow the event.
5: The half marathon begins tomorrow morning.
1: In soccer, Spain has beaten Austria 3-0 in their round of 32 clash at the FIFA World Cup in Los Angeles. Now with more sport, here's Chris Mitchell.
7: The Brisbane Lions AFL coach says they got a dream start at Cardinia Park, where they led from start to finish to beat Geelong by 22 points. The Lions booted 8 goals in the first term alone, with Kyle Loman getting 5 for Brisbane in the end. The game finished

0: guess it's to get a good start when you're on the road. And we certainly did that. We turned up to play.
1: The Collingwood captain, Darcy Moore, has been ruled out for the remainder of the season. The defender sustained a hamstring injury at training on Tuesday, which requires surgery. Alex de Minaur has cruised through to the third round of Wimbledon, defeating the Frenchman Adrian Mannarino in straight sets. But James Duckworth is out. He was beaten by the Italian Flavio Cuboli. And Maya Joint is also out. The Australian star who beat Serena Williams in her first round was knocked out by Alexandra Ayala in three sets. Joint won the first set 6-3 before the Filipina player hit back to take the next two sets 6-2, 6-love.
2: In finance, Wall Street stocks have ended mixed. The Dow Jones Industrial Average rose 1.1%. The broad S&P 500 lost then less than a tenth of 1%. The tech-heavy NASDAQ gained 0.9%. The Australian share market is set to open higher later this morning. Oil is up. The global benchmark Brent crude is trading at $71.60 US a barrel. Gold is up at $4,113 US dollars an ounce.

0: to prevent consumers being hit with bill shocks. To the weather for Queensland, isolated showers in the state's northwest, central interior and the east coast. A mostly sunny day elsewhere. Cairns 29, Townsville, Rockhampton and Mount Isa 28, Mackay 25, Bundaberg 26. In the state southeast, a partly cloudy day, Brisbane and Ipswich 27, Logan and the Gold Coast 26, the Sunshine Coast 25, Toowoomba 20.
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2: Barbara Miller here on AM after 8. A miracle rescue 8 days after the Venezuelan earthquakes and World Cup fever from pubs to backyards. How we're celebrating the Socceroos.
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6: 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We've got stacks to get to in this final hour of the show this morning, haven't we, Mel?
3: 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The Socceroos help our pubs and clubs kick a goal. So will this one-off extended trade be a taste of things to come?
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7: Hey, very good morning. At the moment, a broken down truck sitting at Abile Plains. Hopefully that should be cleared fairly shortly. Pacific Motorway northbound in the Chevron at the Logan Road exit. We do have a mechanic on site with that. And also a breakdown at Berrinbah. Speeds still down to 60 on the Logan Motorway westbound before the Wembley Road off-ramp. So that breakdown

0: makes its way up into the eastern sky this morning. 14 in Logan right now, 17 on the Gold Coast, where we heard from Tapper before. There's that Groms contest going on down there at Snapper. 15 up on the sunny coast if you're heading up there for the weekend or thinking about it. And 16 for those listening. Hi to you in Moreton Bay at the moment.
1: And heading towards a top of 27 degrees today, even though it's going to be partly cloudy, it's going to be keeping that warmth in. It is 13 after 7. We have been loving all of the texts that have been coming in with your Friday Feels song. At the end of the hour, we're going to play one of your nominations in full. So you've still got time. 1300 222 612 if you want to talk us through the why behind your Friday Feels.
0: Yeah, love to hear the why. Why this song makes you feel like it. I'm already feeling on cloud nine with the Friday Feel. Listening to all the and reading all these great song suggestions that people have had, but I love hearing why that makes you feel that way.
1: So don't be shy.
0: Special. Yeah,
1: don't be shy to give us your why. 0467 922 612.
0: All right, we've got a couple of great ones to get to. What about this one? This is Lawrence at North Lakes. Thanks for sending yours through, Lawrence. This is me. It's from The Greatest Showman, of course, Hugh Jackman in The Greatest Showman. He said it always takes me back to a car ride after a dinner with friends, and we all pitch in. A bit of this stuff.

0: Anthem.
1: Yeah, Anthem is the perfect word for that one, Bill. What I love about that, those big, big tracks where they make you feel like in that moment you're the star of your own movie.
0: Yeah, that's got all the bells and whistles on it, that one. That's a great choice, Lawrence. That's one that I wouldn't have thought of, but that's the great thing about the Friday Feel songs. Everyone's got something that's a little bit different.
1: So keep those stories coming in. Claire Moore's done that on the phone lines. Good morning, Claire.
2: Good morning. Yeah, beautiful morning.
1: You're actually from the Queensland Irish Association.
2: Yes, I am, but I haven't picked an Irish song.
1: Oh, well, that's okay. We're not going to judge you.
0: I thought you would have picked a U2 song or something, but no.
2: Oh, I could pick many, but I couldn't resist it. I was walking and I actually texted, which is probably got, I probably spelt Jimmy Buffett's name wrongly because I was texting away. But
1: No, you've got it right. You've got it right. But why? I want to hear though, why have you chosen? Tell us the song you've chosen and why.
2: Well, I haven't because I couldn't think of, I just put him on sometimes when I'm out. And I've been doing it since I was a teenager because I was a bit of a folky when back there. But he takes me away into this wonderful space of sun and ocean and peace and joy. And Jimmy just says it all. And I am not a sun bunny. I burn. I've got very Irish skin. But somehow when I'm with Jimmy Buffett, I'm out there in the Caribbean singing along quite poorly.
1: Oh, I love that, Claire. Well, let's transport you
0: maybe
1: out into
0: sing
1: the sun.
0: Along. Yeah, to a bit of this.

0: Tiger Vanderbilt, Michaela Wilkie in the producer tank. She picked that one for you. What do you think of her selection?
1: I told her I trusted her and she came up very well. Thank you, Michaela.
0: All right. Now, you don't you get burnout there in the Caribbean, Claire?
1: Or too many margaritas.
2: Yeah. Well, it's got juice in it, so that's okay. It qualifies as a breakfast, doesn't it, somewhere along the line? In some time zone right now.
0: That's right. Someone's enjoying, plenty of people, no doubt, a margarita or two. Thank you so much, Claire Moore, for your call this morning. Keep them coming. 1300 222 612. Shall we squeeze in just one more?
2: Yeah, why not?
0: All right. Well, this one's been nominated on the text line from Paulie, from Ningi. This one, I don't reckon you can deny it.

0: the hope it'll actually be a move forward into the future. There's really some optimism around this. On the other side of the globe, of course, the Socceroos are going to be taking on Egypt for their World Cup elimination game. We're getting towards the business end now of this World Cup. Yeah, absolutely. And here in the southeast, for the first time in the longest of times, Mel, certain venues are going to be able to screen the match and trade at the same time.
1: Yeah, it's massive news, and I mean, it sets that party vibe. It's great news for Brisbane. Bernie Hogan is the CEO of Queensland's Hotel Association. Bernie, good morning.
2: Good morning.
1: Now, Bernie, coming 3 a.m., it'll almost feel like the good old days, won't it?
2: Yeah, I suppose it will. I think it's a wonderful step that we've taken here in, to celebrate. Yeah, this is what national memories are made of. If the Socceroos get through, I mean, that's outstanding. So I want everybody to get together with their community and get down to their local.
1: Oh, well, can you just imagine? Imagine, Bill, yeah. Imagine, Bernie, if they have a win tomorrow and where these places are taking advantage of these new extended licensing laws.
0: Yeah, so they're special licenses. I should have explained this and given you a bit more background, and you'll be able to tell us more, Bernie. The venues

0: everybody have fun tonight. And if you're planning to do that at a pub or a club around Brisbane that's going to be utilising these new extended laws, don't go anywhere because we've got all the details coming up for you next.
1: G'day, Craig and Loretta here.
2: We've turned off our early alarm for a quick break.
1: Hey, what do you like with a paintbrush, Loretta?
2: No painting for me. I'm relaxing.
1: We'll be back July 13 with your first chance to win family passes to the Ekka.
2: Catch you then for breakfast on 612 ABC Brisbane.
3: Look, I reckon we're getting pretty good at this now with the Socceroos and the World Cup going at the moment. In the early hours tomorrow morning, Brisbane pubs and hotels are going to step back in time. In

0: had up until 2 p.m. yesterday to apply for one of these licenses, and it's a one-off, but many are going to go hoping it's going to be a sign of things to come in this long-running battle for Brisbane's nighttime economy. There's some firm rules, isn't there, and regulations around this. Can you talk us through some of the do's and don'ts on this one for venue operators?
1: Well, the good thing about it is, you know, and then there were many people who didn't really think that, oh, this won't be widely taken up, or, you know, it'll only be a few big venues in big party areas. Well, the fact of the matter is there's almost 300 venues across the coast, across the state. And, you know, it's from Corumba to Gundawindi to Adavale, yes, right through to Brisbane, you know. So it shows you how widespread the interest is in this. And these pubs have been told very clearly it's from 3 till 7. That you can operate, and you can operate as normal, it's only for pubs and clubs that can operate. Unless they've got some sort of compliance action where they're not, they haven't been well behaved in the past. Otherwise, let's get out there and get people, enjoying it together. And they're going to sell coffees, they're going to sell bacon, egg burgers, and yeah, they might sell a beer or two.
2: So who's facing the most pressure, the Socceroos or hospitality venues? Because there's a lot riding on these couple of hours all round, Bernie.
1: Oh, look, I think there's not a chance of that we're coming anywhere near what the Socceroos are going to be feeling as pressure. To be honest, most operators, this isn't a pressure situation. We're used to handling big crowds, and literally, you know, at 4 p.m, if somebody's, you know, acting the goat at 4 p.m, they get, reprimanded and thrown out. It's going to happen at 4 a.m.
2: But I guess the pressure here, though, is, Bernie, is that this is a one-off at this stage. So the pressure is the fact that this all panning out well, it determines what's going to happen potentially into the future.
1: Yeah, absolutely. And but I can still tell you that the hospitality industry, they don't really feel the pressure like that. They're looking at it going, we operate well-organised, you know, businesses every day of the year, all the time. So for them, it's a wonderful opportunity because their patrons have been telling them right from the beginning of the World Cup, why the hell can't we come in? Why can't we do this? Please show this. So this is magnificent. It's a great step. The government have listened to the community and listened to our industry.
0: That cutoff was 2 p.m. yesterday. You mentioned how many pubs and clubs are around to apply for this special licence. Do you have any idea, Bernie, on the uptake and how many took advantage of that?
1: Yeah, look, I think it's about 280 something, just under 300, right across the state. So, and there was over 50 in the first hour that they opened applications. Look, so it was quick.
2: Coming back, Bernie, to what's riding on this. I mean, Attorney General Deb Frecklington, she has left the door open for another round should the Socceroos progress. I mean, so let's move beyond how incredible that would look at about 6 a.m. tomorrow morning if that's the case. So say they go through, is that a promising sign? And what Deb said already, that the state government is looking seriously at improving opportunities for the nighttime economy.
1: Well, yeah, and moving on from the Socceroos, it's not necessary that we've got any, you know, any promise whatsoever going forward. However, this is, as I keep saying, this is the dress rehearsal for 6 years' time. We've got the Rugby World Cup here in next year, the Women's Rugby World Cup after that, and 2 years after that, we've got another Ashes tour. We've got all these things coming through where we need to practice. People don't understand the absolute magnitude of people that are going to turn up, crowds are going to turn up into the Olympics. And we've got to be better at it. We can't be telling people to go home at 2 a.m.
2: Do you have any cautions, though, around it, though, Bernie? I mean, I know that this is a great thing, but if venue operators are listening right now, I mean, are there any cautions that they really need to be mindful of in getting this right?
1: It's the same as, well, yeah, we've got to get it right, but it's the same as they've got to get it right on average Tuesday in May. Their licences depend on this. So we've spoken to our members very clearly and said, you know, this isn't just a free-for-all. This is operate your business as responsibly as you always do. Nobody's being forced to go to a pub or club. And, you know, plenty of people will be sitting on the lounge room couch and loving it and enjoying it from there and yelling, you know, to their heart's content. Others will want to get together. That's great. It's about choice. That's all.
0: Yeah, and we've seen that outside the studios here at Southbank, the ABC studios. They love to get to the live site. And it's fun watching stuff together and speaking about
2: it
0: that,
2: is.
0: Bernie. I don't know if you've looked too much further ahead, but the Socceroos, as Mel alluded to, if they get through, their next game is 2 a.m. on Wednesday, the July 8th. Just happens to be a state of origin decider. How do you think the appetite for a repeat is going to be there? What are you expecting on that day if that happens?
1: Oh, well, it will come to no surprise to anybody that we'll be asking to.

0: continue operating through. Crowds will be out. They'll love to watch it. If it all goes to plan, it'll be could very well be that they're playing Argentina, one of the absolute powerhouses of the football world. So, you know, what a great opportunity. But again, you've just got to take it one step at a time here. We're not counting anything. We've got to get them through tomorrow morning.
1: On another matter, Bernie, while we've got you, we've heard about the standoff between Tabcorp and the Comiskey Group. The operations of venues like Eden's Hill Hotel and Sandstone Point Hotel have punted the Tab. Now, this five-year deal that soured that relationship, Bernie, is it impacting others?
0: Oh, look, that's a deal that's been brought out right across Australia. It absolutely has impacted others. I would suggest that there's probably 10 to 15% of Tabs that were in Queensland and you know, similar across Australia that have handed back the Tab. It wasn't making money for the venue and probably wasn't making money for Tab. These guys have got to run business, so you don't want to run it at a loss. And if a contract makes it even worse, why keep it? You've got to step away.
2: Hmm. What impact do you think it'll have, and what sort of considerations and conversations will be had at other venues following the Comiskey's lead here?
0: Oh, look, I know plenty have already handed it back. And I think the hard part is for those smaller regional places there who aren't going to have an influx of people who are suddenly going to make it profitable, yet they are the only outlet in town. And they feel like they've got an obligation to provide an entertainment source to their locals. And everybody goes, oh, people bet on their phones. Well, you know, you get about 20 minutes outside of a lot of our regional towns and your phone coverage isn't great. So, you know, they provide a service to those places. So it really does impact our regional guys more than in the middle of Brisbane or Gold Coast or Sunshine Coast or any of our regional centres. So, look, it's not a great deal for them. But again, we've told them all, you know, and worked through the numbers with them and said, you know, there comes a point where you've got to make that commercial decision. If it's no good for your business, it's no good for your business. Do what you would do with anything else.
1: Bernie Hogan is the CEO of Queensland's Hotel Association. We'll be talking about those extended licensing laws to take in the celebration that is the World Cup. And I've got to put, you know, my big mum pants on here and just say, you know, with these extended trading hours, I was a big party animal back in the day and I love the fact that I could party in Brisbane until 6 a.m. in the morning. Wasn't always good for me. Just drinking responsibility. Obviously, all of the venues have to take care of that kind of responsible service of alcohol.
0: Always.
1: But also caretake yourself and your mates as well. Bernie Hogan, thank you so much for your time this morning. It's been great to have a chat. Before we let you go, though, we've got one question for you, which is what song's your Friday feel?
0: Oh, look, today it has to be Tonight's Going to Be a Good Night by Black Eyed Peas, doesn't it?
1: Oh, what a choice. Tonight's going to be, yeah, okay, all right, that is a good one.

0: You kicked us off with Black Eyed Peas, didn't you, Mel? I did.
1: I've just got to say, I mean, I don't mind chatting with Bernie, but it's that interesting thing that happens as well, right? When someone picks one of your songs or one of your bands, all of a sudden you just get a little bit closer to each other.
0: Oh, yeah. And it made a good point too. It's about responsible service of alcohol, and the clubs and pubs do a lot of that, and it's not about encouraging any of that. This is providing an opportunity for people to get together and celebrate in the one spot to watch the Socceroos game responsibly.
1: Absolutely, because it is such, as you mentioned, Bill, it is so great to get together with other people and watch these games, as we've been seeing outside the South Bank window here with this public live viewing area heaving for these games, people cheering, celebrating, crying. Kathy Schnitzeling, is there going to be that level of emotion on your show this morning?
2: Absolutely. Absolutely. There'll be that level of emotion on the show, because along with some serious topics like energy hardship, difficulty paying your power bills, all of this talk about music. Taylor Swift is meant to be getting married this weekend at Madison Square Garden. She's going to have a whole galaxy of wedding singers available to her, like Stevie Nicks, Ed Sheeran, James Taylor. Who will it be?
1: Anyone she wants.
2: Okay, so I want to know, if you could have anyone you wanted to perform at your wedding, who would it be?
0: There's a question. Now, there's a question. Well, I'm going to have to get away from Midnight Oil. It wouldn't be Peter Garrett in that case.
1: Although, we know you've got the dance moves for that one. I'd throw out there, I mean, it would not go with a wedding, nor is it possible, but I never got to see Nirvana.
0: Wow.
2: No,
0: okay.
2: Well, that's not possible, but it's a nice thought. It could be anyone. Who would you want to perform at your wedding? Give me a call.
1: Surely if anyone could bring someone back from the dead with all the money in the world, it's Taylor Swift.
2: Yes.
0: Great question. True. Have to think about that one.

0: Yeah.
1: Well, they've got time to think.
2: All right. Thank you so much, Kathy Schnitzling. We look forward to chatting with you or hearing from you after 8:30. We're not far away from the 7:30 news. Maria Hatzakis, we're going to grab her again from the ABC newsroom. Coming up, still before the end of the program, we've got to announce the suburb winner.
0: Yes, we have. And we've also... we're going to talk about it's school holiday time as well, let's not forget. Training the next generation of basketball superstars. Matt's on a mission. He's out and about again. He's got a slam dunk of an idea to try and keep the kids entertained these school holidays. That's coming up too.
2: So fantastic to be able to send Matt Hepworth back out on the road wherever we want him to go. I feel like a puppet master right now. We'd love to hear from you.
0: Ours.
2: It is time for your news.
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0: Two men have been charged after an alleged crime spree across Brisbane. Chelsea Malunga reports.
1: Police allege the men were travelling in a stolen car that stopped on Wilston Road in Grange about 9:30 last night. One of the men allegedly got out and stole another vehicle from a food delivery driver. The police helicopter helped track both cars across Brisbane. One of the drivers allegedly dumped their vehicle in Maruka and stole another one. He was arrested nearby a short time later. Police were called to an attempted home invasion on Barron Street in Greenslopes late last night, where the second suspect was arrested. Both men have been charged with offences including unlawful use of a motor vehicle and are due to face court today.
0: The developer of a popular AI chatbot, Claude, will today give evidence at the Royal Commission on Anti-Semitism and Social Cohesion. Gavin Cooch reports from Sydney.
2: Artificial intelligence company Anthropic has been in talks with the Australian government in recent months about scaling up its investment in the country after signing a memorandum of understanding in April. Its general manager for Australia and New Zealand, Theo Hormuzis, who was appointed to the role the same month, will appear at the Royal Commission today. The inquiry is currently examining whether more regulation is needed to prevent harmful and extreme material from being published online. E-Safety Commissioner Julie Inman-Grant yesterday told the inquiry her office has received 108,000 complaints about harmful content in the last year alone.
0: Israelis have marked 1,000 days since Hamas's deadly attacks on October 7, 2023, with many using the anniversary to demand an independent inquiry into the massacre. Matthew Doran reports from Jerusalem.
3: 1,200 were killed in Israel and 250 taken hostage when Hamas fighters poured over the Gaza border and caught the Israeli military and security establishment by surprise in an attack which has forever changed the Middle East. Families and supporters of those killed and captured on October 7, 2023 have used the milestone to reflect and renew calls for the Netanyahu government to take accountability for the failures which led to the attack. To this point, the Prime Minister has rejected calls for an independent probe, with his supporters labelling it as politically motivated, instead suggesting a government-established and appointed inquiry with limited scope. Matthew Doran, ABC News, Jerusalem.
0: The federal government is being urged to strengthen its legislation to restrict gambling advertising. The bill to limit gambling ads on TV, radio and online will face further scrutiny during an eight-week Senate inquiry. The Prime Minister, Anthony Albanese, says it's a major step forward, but the Greens, Coalition and the Crossbench argue it doesn't go far enough. Independent MP Allegra Spender says more action is needed.
4: The Prime Minister seems to not see this as significant an issue as the country does. And I think this, you know, he's in this instance, he's really out of touch with, I think, what community sentiment is.
0: Two men are due to appear in court today, charged over alleged people smuggling in far north Queensland. The suspects were arrested on Tuesday after a group allegedly came ashore by boat at a remote river north of Weipa. The men, aged 30 and 34, have been charged with people smuggling involving more than five people. The 34-year-old man briefly appeared in the Cairns Magistrates Court yesterday and was denied bail. He's due to face court again today, along with the second suspect. In soccer, Spain is through to the last 16 of the FIFA World Cup after beating

0: Austria 3-0. The Socceroos in Egypt are holding their final training sessions ahead of their round of 32 knockout match in Dallas tomorrow. National sport reporter David Mark is there.
1: Egyptian superstar Mohamed Salah trained with his team today despite suffering a hamstring strain in his side's last game. The former Liverpool player appeared without any strapping and appeared to move freely. Egypt's coach Hossam Hassan says he won't play Salah unless he's 100% fit. Salah is Egypt's key attacking weapon and will be a major headache for the Socceroos if he plays. David Mark, ABC Sport.
0: In tennis, Australian Alex de Minaur has cruised into the third round of Wimbledon. He defeated Frenchman Adrian Manarino in three sets. The weather for the southeast, partly cloudy. Brisbane and Ipswich, 27. Logan and the Gold Coast, 26. Sunshine Coast, 25. Toowoomba, 20.
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3: Barbara Miller here on AM after 8. A miracle rescue 8 days after the Venezuelan earthquakes. And World Cup fever from pubs to backyards. How we're celebrating the Socceroos.
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7: Nice to have you on board Friday morning, last half hour of the Breaky Show on here on 612. It's your last chance to get in with your Friday field selections as well. The song that makes you feel like it's Friday, that says everything about Friday to you. 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We've got some crackers in this list.
6: That's right. We'll go through a couple more that you've sent through to us in just a moment. We're going to check your traffic in just a sec. Also, this half hour, we are going to be announcing the winner of the O suburb. It came down to Oxley or Ormiston. Who will it be? As well as taking you to the Bullet Stadium.
7: Yeah, training the next generation of basketball superstars. Matt's on a mission. We've got him out and about with a bit of a slam dunk of an idea to keep the kids entertained these school holidays, Mel.
6: Oh, nice. Like what you did there, Bill.
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8: Got a broken down truck at Omaha Plains, Pacific Motorway northbound into Chevron at the Logan Road exit. We've had a mechanic on site with that trying to get that going, so just extra care exiting at that stretch. Got a breakdown at Berrinba, Logan Motorway westbound before the Wembley Road off-ramp. Speeds are down to 60. Lights are on flash at Mount Warren Park, Mount Warren Boulevard at Boaters at Beenleigh Road. Hipster Trade inbound, a little bit under speeds for Annerley. Generally lighter conditions on the majors being school holidays, but extra care on the roads. South Pond Road inbound, a little bit stop-start from Nogra and Gippy Road inbound under speeds through Castledine. A little bit busy around Chermside and the shopping centre. Ipswich Motorway eastbound under speeds through Oxley. It's been a really good run on the Centenary Highway between Darra and Jindalee. Light conditions as well on the Bruce Highway between Brisbane and Sunshine Coast. The M1 northbound under speed between Tanimura and Slacks Creek and the Riverside Expressway into the city. I'm Brad from A10. More details before 8 on 612 ABC Brisbane.
7: Thank you, Brad. Catch you soon. Now, look, I've got to check the temperatures around the place because everyone, when you get to Friday, you're always thinking about, oh, what am I going to do on the weekend? What's the day going to be like? Well, it's going to be a good couple of days ahead. I can guarantee you that. And it's building up nicely around the River City. Brisbane currently sitting on 15 degrees. It's 17 on the Bayside, if you don't mind at the moment. Hi to you. 11 in Ipswich, currently 14 degrees around Logan City. Nice to have you on board as well this morning on this Friday. 17 degrees on the Gold Coast, where that surf comp's going on down at Snapper Rocks. If you want to go down and catch some really good young up-and-coming surfers in action. 15 degrees on the Sunshine Coast if you're heading north up on the Bruce, and 16 currently around the Moreton Bay area, Mel.
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7: Yeah, I've not heard of this one, so I'm fascinated with this one. Paolo Nutini, new shoes. Even though it states Tuesday, he always thinks of Friday.

0: that has brought a smile to my face.
1: That's a little toe-tapper, isn't it?
0: I like that, Russ. Paolo Nutini and New Shoes. Thanks for throwing that suggestion in the mix. Friday Feels. This one is from Jared from Oxley.

0: This is by Five, and it's called Keep On Moving.
1: That's a goodie.
0: It's a nice atmosphere. I'm feeling good just with the grabs. All these 15-second grabs of Friday Feels is like taking a week's worth of vitamins and supplements. I'm feeling great.
1: That's what it's what it's about. It's about getting into the feel for a Friday. And now mine, if you missed it earlier, was The Cure, Friday, I'm In Love. I always play that on a Friday. Somewhere during the day, it always gets a play in my house. And yours, you kicked us off with a bit of Black Eyed Peas.
0: I did. I do love a bit of Black Eyed Peas. But on the line, we've got Robin from Bridgeman Downs. Good morning.
2: Good morning.
0: I've been waiting for this little, just, you know, slightly known band to get a nomination this morning. Who have you put forward, Robin?
2: ABBA, of course.
1: Oh,
2: Dancing that's... Queen is the one. I love it.
0: Oh, yeah, Robin.
2: It just makes you smile and want to dance, doesn't it?
1: Did you do a bit of dancing back in the day? If you went out to a club or a pub somewhere on a Friday night, Robin?
2: Oh, yeah, certainly back in the day. Well, actually, I'd still do it now at 61, but, yeah, it just makes you want to move and dance and smile. It's great.
0: Yeah. Oh, that is a great
1: Good
0: one.
1: On you.
0: Thanks so much, Robin, for putting that one forward. Liz from Rothwell, hello.
3: Good morning.
0: Now, I'm a bit intrigued by yours. Don't tell us what it is yet. Just tell us your why. Oh,
3: okay. Well, it's just the feeling you get on a Friday. Time to knock off and you're all day, you're just wanting to get out of this place.

0: That one by The Animals, we've got to get out of this place. And that's also from a show that I loved as a kid called Tour of Duty. I absolutely loved that show. Thanks so much, Liz from Rothwell, for your
1: weekend,
0: suggestion.
1: Liz.
0: You can keep them coming, 0467922612. Don't hold back. Don't think, you know, maybe this isn't Friday enough. It's very individualised. Don't be shy.
1: There's so much variety in all of the selections, and that's fantastic because the song has to mean songs mean something different to everybody. And whether it takes you back or whether it just gives you a good vibe where you think, ah, this means end of the week, this means weekend, or there's a memory attached to it.
0: Yeah,
1: that's the beauty of it.
0: Let's go check in on Matt Hepworth in just a sec.
2: Mel Banton.
3: And Bill McDonald.
2: 612 ABC Brisbane.
0: Now, we are sport for choice when it comes to elite sports here in Brisbane, from NRL to AFL, basketball, netball and everything in between. Spoilt for choice indeed. But how do we find the next generation of sporting superstars when there's so much to choose from? Well, 612 ABC Brisbane reporter Matt Hepworth is on a mission to become the next LeBron James. Matt, where are you this morning?
4: I think that ship might have sailed, guys. Good morning. We're at the Brisbane Entertainment Centre for the Brisbane Bullets School Holiday Camps. And, well, if you know me, I'm no basketball expert, so I thought I'm here with someone who is, though. Nick Smith, he's the head of community here at the Brisbane Bullets. Nick, good morning. Can you tell us what's happening here today?
5: Yeah, so we've got a camp here today. We were actually here yesterday as well, so we're running a two-day camp, teaching kids basketball, beginner basketball sort of, but also refining skills for those that are already keen and able to do it. 5 to 12-year-olds is our age group, but it goes for 6 hours, so it's a long day. We send the kids home super tired, but with a lot of basketball knowledge, and we just have some fun games and get through the skills and bits and pieces throughout the day, and it's quite enjoyable, to be honest.
4: How important are these camps in introducing kids to basketball when, as Mel and Bill were talking about before, where, you know, we have such a saturation of sports here in southeast Queensland?
5: Yeah, so obviously it's an opportunity to learn basketball at the start of someone's basketball journey. There's many different bits and pieces going on in the sporting world out here, but for those that pick up basketball for the first time and want to get engaged with a club or start learning for the first time, this is the perfect place to do it. So,
4: and for a kid that picks up a basketball

0: for the first time today and you go, wow, this guy or girl might have a bit of potential, what kind of pathways are there for them to, you know, go further in a basketball career?
1: Yeah, so, I mean, we're always on the lookout for the next Brisbane Bullets player, obviously. So I keep my eyes peeled for that sort of thing. If there's a 6'8", under 12 kid that comes through, we're definitely keeping our eyes on them and seeing how they progress. However, there's multiple different ways that they can go through, obviously through our state system, through the rep programs and bits and pieces. However, we offer our camps that we run here today, and then that goes into our development camps and sessions, and then we actually have our academy. So you can try it for our academy, which then gets you into our academy and thus into our select group, and then hopefully so forth. A Brisbane Bullets player. So it's pretty exciting to see that we have a pathway for junior athletes to go the whole way.
0: Now, you mentioned the course goes, or the clinic today goes for 6 hours. Do you reckon we could condense that into, say, 60 seconds? I want to have a crack at everything the kids get to do today in 60 seconds. So what I'm going to do is I'm going to give you these headphones, and you'll be able to hear Bill and Mel back in the studio. Then what I'll do is I'll give you this microphone, and you are going to coach me through what you would normally do in 60 seconds today. So I'm going to give you the microphone, and you're going to say hey to Bill and Mel, and you're going to give me a 60-second crash course. Say hey to Bill and Mel for me.
1: Hey, Bill and Mel, how's it going?
2: Hey, Nick, good luck with this.
3: Good luck.
1: All right. What's so, doing? We've got Matt here bouncing the basketball. It's a little bit questionable. Matt, come back over here. Come back over here. We're going through dribbling really quick, all right?
2: Cause he's good at dribbling.
1: All right? I don't know about that. What I'm watching here is a little bit different. So we want to start with making sure that we dribble with our finger pads, not our finger, our like palm. So pushing it down, flicking our wrist from about our hip height.
2: Well,
1: is the best
2: lost
1: way
2: him.
1: To do it. Yeah, a bit lower. Yeah, not that high. Yeah, perfect. All right, and we want to get down low so as we can move our body around quickly. All right, now he's looking a bit better. Perfect. All right. Now let's go over and we'll go have a see if we can get a shot. All right. But some key
3: Matt.
1: Tips.
2: Here we go.
3: Come
2: He's
3: on,
2: a muscle going.
1: Key
2: I can
1: tips
2: tear.
1: To trying to shoot the basketball. All right. So we want to make sure that we have a good balance first.
3: We believe
1: we want to make
3: in
1: sure
3: you.
1: That our eyes are on the rim. All right. We want to make sure
2: that's
1: pointing.
2: The round thing with the backboard.
1: If you can lift the ball up in front of your face, point your elbow at the rim. Yep. Nice. And then after that, we want to follow through, flicking our wrist towards the rim, but doing it all at once, real quick. You don't want to segment it.
2: The
1: right?
2: coordination's not his strong suit.
1: Well, he's gone for it, all right, and it's pretty good. Front rim first up. Give it another go. One more go here.
2: Get Maddie.
1: See how you go. We'll see
3: Matt.
1: If we can
3: go,
1: see if we can find our next player. We're looking for some development players. And he's got it.
3: Oh!
1: Okay, that was pretty good. That was pretty good. All right, good stuff, Matt.
2: Nothing but net.
0: Thank you. Take it all back.
4: All right, Bill and Mel, I'm out of breath.
3: He's had a bit of a dribble and a shot, and he's puffed.
0: Yeah, had a dribble in more ways than one.
2: Yeah, how's the fitness levels?
0: Embarrassingly low, Bill.
3: That was excellent, Matty Hepworth. So good. And I'm really glad. I'm so relieved you got that last basket.
0: I did. I genuinely got it. We've got video of that. We'll try and get it up on the socials later.
2: Not a bad effort, mate. After all those pizzas and those espressos from your trip over to Italy, you've done okay. Good
0: yeah,
2: job.
0: Still burning off a few of those spritzes and aperitivos in the afternoon.
3: Hey, say a big thanks to Nick Smith for us, Head of Community at the Brisbane Bullets. Now, before we let you go, and while you're catching your breath, Matt Hepworth, we've been doing the Friday Feels. We did ask you this morning, and you did not hesitate. What's your Friday Feels song?
0: Well, I think very appropriate. It feels like a bit of a sporty pump-up Friday song. Pat Benatar, All Fired Up, would be my... There it is.

0: Oh, Matty Hepworth all fired up down at the Bullets, so we'll have to get the paddles out now to get his heart fired up again after that little run.
1: I'm so relieved he got that basket. There's nothing worse than doing things, as you would know, whether it's on live telly or live radio, and you've put yourself in a position and you're like, this is a make or break moment, and you want to get that basket.
0: He didn't hurt himself and he didn't hurt anybody else in the process, which is a good win. That for us here at ABC Breakfast. Well done, Matty Hepworth, out on a mission for us this morning with the Brisbane Bullets school holiday camps.
1: We've got about 11 minutes to 8, so we're going to be playing the nominated song, the one that's going to be the Friday feels to set the tone for your weekend. But we want to keep hearing a few more of yours, so keep them coming in, 0467922612. Nick from Alberton, hello.
2: Good morning, Mel and Bill. How are you going?
1: Yeah, great, g'day, Nick. Now, we just want to know your Friday feels song for today. What gets you all fired up?
2: Well, I want to know first, how's your

0: first week been?
1: Oh, it's been fabulous. I mean, this is my first and last. Bill continues on, but I'm out after today. I vaporise. Cat Feeney takes the chair. And I hope we've been okay for you too, Nick.
2: Yeah, been amazing. Better than I thought.
0: Sure, but you've done well.
1: Thank you so much, Nick. All right, give us your Friday Feels song. I'm curious.
0: So, Chicken Fried by another one by Zac Brown.
1: Oh.
0: The reason being is that I've seen the sunrise. I've said good morning to my beautiful wife. I've taken the dog for a walk. Possibly get fried chicken tonight and a cold beer, and tomorrow's Saturday.
1: Rightio. Okay, let's take a listen to it. Thank you so much, Nick.

0: There you go. A little bit of Zac Brown Band.
1: It's got everything in it. It's a busy song, but yeah, no, another Zac Brown one. So lovely choice, Nick. Thank you very much for that. That's two, Nick. Two choices there from Zac Brown today.
0: There's been multiple votes for The Cure, multiple votes for the Easy Beats, multiple votes for the Black Eyed Peas, Zac Brown Band. What are we going to choose? Don't go anywhere. Also, before we get to that, we are going to be unveiling the winner of the ABCs of Greater Brisbane. Will it be Oxley or will it be Ormiston?
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1: Alrighty, we talked about this all week. It's the excitement has built right up to this Feel Good Friday. Ormiston or Oxley, the Battle of the O's? That's the question we've been asking you as we search for the greatest O suburb in our ABCs of Greater Brisbane. Now the votes have been tallied, they've been counted, and we have a winner.
0: We do have a winner indeed. Oxley!
1: Give it up for Oxley!
0: Yes. Woo. We don't play favourites here because we are the ABC, but good on you, Oxley. That is so good. And we thought, who better to sell the suburb than prominent community advocate Lou Bromley. Good morning.
5: Good morning.
0: Yeah, growing up, I've got to say, Lou, when I was growing up, I mean, Oxley wasn't going to be one of those suburbs that you'd think would be winning a competition like this one. How has it changed over the years?
5: It's such a... I've got all these notes and I just suddenly don't have words.
0: All right, what do you love about Oxley?
5: Like exactly what you just said. Like, we've got mentions in Boys Swallows Universe by Trent Dalton. Like, I live a street away from where Oxley gets a mention in that story. But it's not in a good way in Boys Swallows Universe.
0: Like, it's
5: been rough around the edges, and I like how it still is in bits. Yeah. And, like, I live three streets away where Ed Cooper grew up and formed the band The Saints. So Oxley's still punk, and I think we're always going to be a little bit punk.
0: I like what you're saying.
5: With a soggiest suburb in Brisbane, like, we're always going to be the soggiest suburb in Brisbane. I think we'll always win that dud trophy, but with the floods being on the banks of Oxley Creek, it's always going to be something that we're going to deal with.
1: How did the suburb band together through some of those tough times with the floods?
5: Oh, it was an incredible response, especially the first one, the 2011 ones, because we took over the Oxley State School non-flooded bit and their hall just to be able to have a place for donations. And I got told, don't you dare mention Shelby, but I'm going to mention Shelby because he's kind of our Lord Mayor of Oxley and he's pretty amazing who gets around and helps those who are in need. And the Team Robinson family were amazing with the volunteer efforts.
0: One of the things that we've heard through the ABCs of Greater Brisbane is the people who have really stepped forwards in the tough times. We're hearing about the heart of community, and Greater Brisbane has had a lot of those moments. And that's what's been so good, is hearing these stories about the people that are at the very heart of what it means to be that particular community.
5: Yeah, absolutely. And I think everyone thinks of Oxley as that suburb who flooded. But I think it's really good to say we've also just got this incredible side about the way of life out here, where we've got our own CWA branch, which is the Country Women's Association. So really great ties to rural communities through CWA. But we also have our own farm too, and I don't think people realise, you know, that we have such an urban but also

0: and rural connection. Corinda State High, which we can just call Oxley Heights State High for the purposes of this chat.
1: My old high school.
0: Have ag studies. Yeah, like they're 4075, so, and originally were Oxley. So all up Oxley Road to Chelmer, Graceville, Sherwood, you're all Oxley today, 4075 wins.
1: Oh, good on you, mate.
0: Absolutely.
2: Well but done.
0: Yeah, just a big shout out as well. Like, we're the punk suburb. We also have Dog Squad and the Police Academy. And we've got artists here. So all the bin chickens that you guys have been so good pointing out around Brisbane over the last couple of years, that's our mate. So that's
2: you've got it all happening. That's why Oxley is crowned today. You're in the draw now, and you know, now that, to see whether you can go on and be crowned the ultimate winner of the ABC's greatest of Brisbane. Thank you, proud Oxley resident Lou Bromley.
1: Let's get into our Friday Feel song. This one's Taking It Out. Bernie, you'll be happy. Bernie Hogan.
2: Enjoy.
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0: your Friday Feels song for today, the Black Eyed Peas. I got a feeling tonight's going to be a good night. We've got some goodbyes to do, but before we get there, let's get to your road.
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3: Thank you. At Rochdale, got a crash. Gateway southbound, right shoulder near the Miles Putting Road exit. Heavy delays in the area. A broken down truck with a mechanic on site, still sitting at 8 Mile Plains. Pacific Motorway northbound at Chevron at the Logan Road exit. And a breakdown at Berrinba. Speeds down to 60 for safety. Logan Motorway westbound before the Wembley Road off ramp. And lights are still having a flash at Mount Warren Park, Mount Warren Boulevard at Boaters at Beenleigh Road. I'll be back at 8:30.
4: Good on you, Brad. Thanks very much for a great week. We'll do it again next week and catch you then. Look, we're almost there, Mel. It's almost the end of the show.
0: Yeah.
4: End of the week.
0: It's been such a great week. I just wanted to say first and foremost a huge thank you to you, Bill, because, you know, this is the first time that we've co-hosted together. We literally just met last week for the first time, and to find such a wonderful human to do this week of breakfast for me has been so fantastic.
4: Back at you, Mel. You've been fantastic, and I've loved every minute of it. As I said earlier, it's been better than I could ever expect. It has been so much fun sitting in the chair for Craig and Loretta while they're on a break. So thank you very much for putting up with me. And
0: well, people have been loving you on the text line, and I've got to let them know that you are back again next week. I'm vaporising and I'll miss you, but the wonderful Kat Feeney is going to be stepping into my position behind the desk next week. So you're going to be in amazing hands with Kat and Bill. But what about these two out here, Bill? I mean, the Queen, Holly Green, and the incredible Michaela Wilkie. What a time to be spending with these absolutely amazing bosses.
4: Jets, guns, couldn't do it without them. The king or the queen of the curly, and just everything has been such a dream this week. So thank you very much to Michaela and also Holly as well for making it such a fun week and such a brilliant week.
0: We've got AM coming up next after your latest news bulletin at 8 o'clock. And then Kathy Schnitzling is going to be on your radio after that. We just hope that we've brought a little bit of Friday feels to your day today. Kicked it off a little bit early. It's feeling like the weekend and you have a fantastic time out there, no matter where you are around Brisbane and Greater Brisbane.
4: Have a great Friday and enjoy the Socceroos if you're getting up early tomorrow. Thank you. Bye-bye.
0: Bye.
2: Everything Brisbane. It's where you live.
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0: reports.
1: Police allege the men travelling in a stolen car stopped on Wilston Road in Grange about 9:30 last night. One of them allegedly got out of the vehicle and stole another from a food delivery driver. Officers tracked both cars across Brisbane. One driver allegedly dumped his vehicle in Moorooka and stole another one. The 33-year-old was arrested nearby a short time later. Police were then called to an attempted home invasion on Barron Street in Greenslopes, where the second suspect, a 31-year-old man, was arrested. Both men have been charged with offences including unlawful use of a motor vehicle and are expected to appear in Brisbane Magistrates Court today.
0: Ukraine has urgently appealed to allies for help after one of Russia's largest ever aerial assaults against Kyiv. Europe correspondent Lias Kluwer has details.
2: Ukraine's defence ministry has asked nearly 40 partner countries for Patriot interceptors because they're among the few that can intercept ballistic missiles. The appeal comes after Moscow pummeled Kyiv in an hours-long attack that killed at least 21 people and wounded dozens more. Authorities say 30 different sites are damaged. This attack comes at a significant moment in this war. It follows weeks of Ukrainian strikes in Russia and on occupied territory that have hit oil facilities, disrupted supply lines and caused fuel shortages. Ukrainian President Volodymyr Zelensky visited the site of one strike and said he hopes to ask allies in person at the NATO summit next week.
0: The Royal Commission into Anti-Semitism and Social Cohesion will today hear evidence from a senior Commonwealth public servant on online safety policy. Sarah Vanderbroek heads up the Department of Infrastructure's Digital Platform Safety and Classifications Division. The inquiry has been examining whether social media platforms should face tougher regulation to prevent the spread of anti-Semitism and other harmful content. Submissions have opened for the proposed expansion of a gas project in Queensland. Claudia Sullivan has the story.
3: The Mahalo Gas Project, about 40 kilometres north of Rolleston in the Central Highlands, is made up of two petroleum leases covering an area of 47,000 hectares. Co-owners Santos and Comet Ridge have lodged an application for a major amendment to their environmental authority. The companies are looking to add a gas compression facility, fuel burning capabilities, an accommodation camp and storage dams. Some landholders in the area have previously voiced concerns about any expansion or additional wells. The public have until the end of the month to make a submission on the proposal.
0: Preparations are reportedly underway in New York for the wedding of Taylor Swift and Travis Kelce, which is being dubbed America's Royal Wedding. Lauren Day reports from New York.
4: The details of the wedding between the pop superstar and her footballer fiancé have been a closely guarded secret, but the New York Times has obtained a police memo saying it will take place at Madison Square Garden over the next 2 days. Hundreds of police are on patrol and several streets around Midtown Manhattan are closed ahead of the event, which is expected to begin in a few hours with a small rehearsal dinner of just 100 people. The main event is expected to take place on Friday night local time with 1,000 guests. Despite a punishing heatwave, the event is likely to attract crowds of the musician's uniquely enthusiastic fans known as Swifties. Lauren Day, ABC News, New York.
0: In soccer, Spain is through to the last 16 of the FIFA World Cup after beating Austria 3-0. Spain will play Portugal or Croatia in the next round on Monday. In tennis, Iga Swiatek has continued her Wimbledon title defence by overpowering former finalist Karolina Pliskova in straight sets to reach the third round. Elena Rybakina has thrashed American Katie McNally. Amanda Anisimova beat fellow American Sophia Kennan in three sets. In the men's draw, Alexander Zverev is into the third round with a victory over Valentin Roya. And Taylor Fritz beat fellow American Patrick Kipson in straight sets. The weather for Queensland, isolated showers in the northwest, central interior and the east coast, mostly sunny elsewhere. Cairns 27, Townsville, Rockhampton and Mount Isa 28, Mackay 25, Bundaberg 26. In the southeast, partly cloudy, Brisbane 27, Gold Coast 26, Sunshine Coast 25, Toowoomba 20.
5: Good morning and welcome to AM. I'm Barbara Miller coming to you from Gadigal Land in Sydney. On today's program, ambulance bill shocks. Advocates call for the government to crack down on inconsistencies in how consumers are charged. And World Cup fever.

ABC News. Good morning, I'm Maria Hatzakis. Two men are due to face court today, charged over an alleged crime spree across Brisbane. Chelsea Malone.

0: From pubs to backyards, how we're celebrating the Socceroos on the global stage.
1: It's so beautiful to see how people come together. You see people in their flags on the street, but it doesn't feel intimidating or funny. It's just fun. It's joyous.
0: But first, there's been a moment of pure joy in Venezuela more than a week after devastating twin earthquakes. A day after a three-year-old boy was pulled alive from a collapsed building, today a man has been freed from the rubble of a seven-story structure. For rescuers who are dealing with so much death and destruction, the recovery of another survivor so long after the quakes has been welcomed as coming against all odds. Nick Grimm reports.
2: Entombed for more than a week inside Venezuela's quake devastation, rescuers had given survivor security guard Hernan Alberto Gilflores little hope of survival.
3: You know, I will tell you, with the amount of debris that was there, the only thing I can say for him surviving, it was a miracle.
2: Chief Manny Sampang from the Los Angeles County Fire Department is a task force leader of one of seven international rescue teams that worked around the clock assisting with the operation. He was there as the 43-year-old security guard was pulled from what remained of his security booth inside an underground parking garage, two levels below the collapsed building. He's speaking here to the BBC.
3: He actually had a void space surrounding him, so he didn't have any direct injuries. So what had occurred is the structure above him, which was a residential apartment complex, had collapsed directly above his booth. It was the most comprehensive, difficult, precarious rescue that we have ever accomplished. Because this debris fell upon him and was being supported basically by the debris itself. So we had to very meticulously and methodically tunnel through the debris in order to keep the debris pile stable to prevent any further collapse.
2: A member of the Chilean rescue team, Ezequiel Guiado, describes here the complex operation to retrieve the survivor.
4: It was difficult to locate the person because we could only hear voices. But our technical search team was able to triangulate the location using equipment such as sonar, which works similarly to submarine sonar. By placing the equipment in different locations and taking measurements, we were able to triangulate the area and determine an approximate location where the person was trapped. We managed to dig a tunnel, and through that tunnel, we reached the exact spot where the person was trapped.
2: And for Hernán Alberto Gil Flores' wife, Guspimar González, the rescue ends days of not knowing what had happened to her husband.
5: First, there were days of sadness, pain and desperation because they couldn't find him. I didn't know if he was alive or dead, if he was injured or if they took him to a hospital. But when I realised he was alive, it was like a ray of light in the darkness.
2: We said we were never going to leave him, says Costa Rican Red Cross rescuer Minya Quiado. People told us we were crazy to keep trying, but we were never going to leave him there. The rescue providing a moment of hope too for those searching for other loved ones amid the country's earthquake devastation. But as the chances of survival for others fades, the focus for authorities there is turning increasingly towards recovery of the dead and meeting the medical needs of those still alive. Well, over 2,000 people have been confirmed to have been killed in the disaster, but tens of thousands are still missing.
0: That report from Nick Grimm and Bridget Fitzgerald. Iran's 86-year-old supreme leader was killed on the very first day of the US and Israeli war on February the 28th. Now talks to achieve a lasting peace have been put on hold as Tehran prepares an elaborate farewell for Ayatollah Ali Khamenei. Multiple days of funeral events kick off tomorrow. The ABC's Karishma Vyas is in Istanbul on her way to Iran.
6: For 2 days, the 4th and the 5th, people will be able to come and pay their respects to the former supreme leader at the Grand Masala in Tehran. Authorities there have told us that there will be some 15 million people who will come for that event. And then on Monday, there will be a procession where the body, or at least what remains of the body of Ali Khamenei, will be taken from the Grand Mosalla through Tehran on an 11-kilometre stretch to the Azad, or the Freedom Monument, in the centre of the city. Now, Tehran is not the only city that will be marking this funeral procession. There will also be events held in the religiously significant city of Qom. And then finally, on the 9th of July, the former Supreme Leader will be buried in Mashhad, the city he was born in.
0: I guess this is a massive show of strength as well for the Iranian regime. Is there any word yet on whether the late Ayatollah's son, the new leader, Mojtaba Khamenei, might finally be seen?
6: Yes, there was just word today that, in fact, his representatives told Indian officials that he will not be attending. And they said this was because of security concerns. Of course, he was in the compound on the 28th of February when a joint operation by Israel and the United States killed the former Supreme Leader. And it's believed that he was very severely injured. Now, since then, he's released statements periodically, you know, talking about these peace negotiations, about the memorandum of understanding, taking quite a strong position against the United States and Israel. But nobody has seen or heard from him. So certainly there's a lot of speculation about what his status is, whether in fact he is alive. And as you mentioned, this is going to be a show of force put on by the regime. The people that will be attending are expected to be strong supporters, religiously backed supporters of the regime. But of course, the majority of Iranians did not support Ali Khamenei's position and also his stance in terms of his treatment of protesters, his treatment of critics. And so as much as it'll be interesting to see who's there, it'll be equally interesting to note who doesn't make it out.
0: But the idea that we might see protests, that seems far-fetched, doesn't it? The danger for people to go out on the streets and protest, particularly at this time, would be too great.
6: It would certainly be a huge risk, and that's because security forces will be out in absolute strength. They do not want anything going wrong. They have invited the world's media. You know, previously it has been quite difficult for us to get into Iran to report during the war as well as during the protests. It was simply impossible in December and January. However, in the lead up to this funeral, the Iranian government, in fact, reached out to foreign journalists to invite them to get accreditation to attend. So they are very confident of presenting a united front. And so they will be very careful to make sure that there isn't anything that opposes or contradicts that.
0: That's the ABC's Karishma Vyas. Thanks for being with me on AM. It's 13 minutes past 8. Anti-gambling advocates are hopeful a lengthy inquiry into the federal government's legislation to restrict advertising will put more pressure on Labor to strengthen the laws. As Parliament rose for a five-week winter break yesterday, the bill was sent to an eight-week Senate inquiry, with the Greens, Crossbench and Coalition demanding more scrutiny. Here's political reporter Pablo Vinales.
7: Anna Bardsley was addicted to poker machines for a decade. The financial losses are hard for her to quantify, but she says the personal toll has been the hardest.
8: As far as how much money I lost, I have no idea, because there's no way to track how much you lose on poker machines. But it was thousands and thousands and thousands of dollars more than I meant to spend. The time I lost and the part of myself I lost is the biggest loss of all. It leaves you feeling like a completely useless human being.
7: She recovered from her addiction more than 15 years ago and has since watched problem gambling in Australia evolve, with advertising not just on TV and radio, but increasingly online and on social media.
8: The way that gambling is promoted in Australia is a safe and a fun pastime, if you like. It's not accurate, it's not true, it's a serious adult problem.
7: As federal parliament rose for a 5-week winter break yesterday, Labor's long-awaited bill to restrict gambling advertising was sent to a Senate inquiry. It proposed a limit of 3 TV ads per hour between 6 a.m. and 8:30 p.m., none during live sports in those hours, and online ads blocked for under 18s with an opt-out for adults.

0: results. The government also wants to stop influencers, regardless of the size of their following, and sports personalities from promoting gambling online. In Question Time, the Prime Minister touted the reform.
1: This is good reform. This is a major step forward, and the Parliament should vote for it. If they don't, then you do have the option of the status quo. We have taken the strongest possible action that any government has taken in history.
0: But not strong enough for the Greens and Independents. Independent MP Allegra Spender.
2: The Prime Minister seems to not see this as significant an issue as the country does. And I think this, you know, he's in this instance, he's really out of touch with, I think, what community sentiment is.
0: She says the bill is far from the recommendations of a review led by the late Labor MP Peter Murphy. It called for a complete phased-in ban of gambling advertising.
2: This is just another partial ban. I think that it's really missing the opportunity to do something significantly better.
0: The Coalition wants more time. Jane Hume is the Deputy Liberal Leader and thinks the bill being sent to an 8-week inquiry will provide the chance to get it right.
3: If there should be changes, if there should be, particularly with online gambling apps, opportunities to opt in rather than opt out, those sorts of integrity measures that you can put around gambling, I think that this is the opportunity to flesh that out.
0: As the laws face more scrutiny, Anna Bardsley has this message.
4: It's a chance to do something and leave an amazing legacy behind. Be the government, be the politicians that said, look what we did, instead of look what we didn't do.
5: That report by Pablo Vinales and Oliver Gordon. Health advocates are calling for a national cabinet to tackle massive inconsistencies in ambulance billing across the country. They say the system is unnecessarily complex, with patients getting regular bill shocks and private health insurance not always picking up the tab. Here's Alison Branley.
6: Lynn Conder was overseas when her husband Dave died at home unexpectedly in 2016.
7: He was a very simple, kind, beautiful soul.
6: The macadamia farmer had died in his sleep from a suspected heart attack. A neighbour called an ambulance. After the funeral, another shock awaited Lynn while dealing with his complex estate. A $600 bill for the ambulance.
7: Like, everyone just wanted their money, money, money. There was no compassion.
6: Their private health insurer, Bupa, initially refused the claim. Medico-legal expert Dr. Margaret Foe says the brutal reality is it was perfectly legal because of a long-standing legal precedent.
8: Basically what it means is when you die, your private health insurance dies with you.
6: Sometimes the coroner collects those who've died, but in regional areas it can fall to ambulance services, with the bill paid for by the person's estate. Consumers Health Forum of Australia Chief Executive Elizabeth Devaney says they've heard of other cases like this as well.
9: Yeah, we have occasionally heard similar stories where somebody has died and their bill arrives.
6: Public ambulance costs for emergencies vary widely across Australia. It's free for residents in states like Queensland and Tasmania, but not visitors. While other states have a maze of fee exemptions for people ranging from veterans to victims of crime. Some states have reciprocal arrangements with other states, while some have subscription schemes. It means private health insurance coverage also varies to avoid double dipping. Customers in states with free ambulance can also forget to add it to their policy when they move interstate. Dr. Margaret Foe again.
8: It's a real gap, and we really need to do better to help patients understand what it is they're buying when they buy health insurance.
6: Health Minister Mark Butler declined to comment, his office saying it was a matter for the states. But the Consumers Health Forum's Elizabeth Devaney is calling for National Cabinet to harmonise public and private ambulance coverage.
9: It's unnecessarily complex. There's bill shock. So people call an ambulance because they're injured and then discover later on there's a very big bill. We also have people who don't call an ambulance because they're worried about the cost.
6: It took 6 months, but Lynn's insurer Bupa eventually paid the claim. Bupa says it's only required to pay such a claim when ambulance services deem a call out an emergency. A spokesperson says they recognise getting such a bill could be upsetting and they paid it out of goodwill. For Lynn, it's still an outrage after years of paying premiums.
7: This business of having to pick through fine print to look for something that you don't even know what you're looking for is ridiculous, and we know it's done on purpose.
5: that report by Alison Branley.

0: A prominent anti-abortion campaigner appears to have breached tough new political funding laws. An ABC investigation has found Joanna Howe may have failed to disclose tens of thousands of dollars in political spending during South Australia's election in March. She says she's received legal advice that she's in the clear. Ms. Howe won national attention recently when her pro-life agenda gained the backing of One Nation's Barnaby Joyce. Here's National Regional Health reporter Lucy Barber.
1: It's 2 days before the South Australian election, and anti-abortion campaigner Joanna Howe is at ALP candidate Nat Cook's pre-poll booth in Adelaide.
2: So, Nat, you were passionately...
3: I will call the police now.
2: No, I just want to ask you a question. I'm not...
3: You're harassing me.
2: I just want to...
1: With her 15-year-old daughter in tow, filming her every move, Ms. Howe is trying to interview Ms. Cook about her stance on abortion. Nat Cook does not want to be interviewed, but Joanna Howe makes sure her daughter keeps filming.
4: Can I have some assistance out here, please?
2: There were two bills
4: for the police that were...
1: Eventually, the police are called and Ms. Howe is moved on. Later that day, she turns her video into a political attack ad and posts it to Facebook and Instagram, urging voters to put One Nation first and Labor and the Greens last. Those social media posts have been viewed more than 800,000 times. Nat Cook wants them investigated as a potential breach of election campaign financing.
5: This is 100% a political attack job.
1: Joanna Howe paid to boost dozens of ads across her social media platforms during the South Australian election after registering as a third party. A third party is not a politician or a political party. It's anyone who intends to spend a certain amount of money trying to influence votes. The requirement to register is part of new South Australian laws designed to improve transparency in campaign funding. Anthony Wheely heads up the Centre for Public Integrity.
6: We need to know the details of what they're expending. Otherwise, the whole idea of curbing the undue influence of money in politics is thwarted.
1: If a third party spends more than $5,000, it must declare that spending to the Electoral Commission. Joanna Howe spent more than $200,000 on Meta ads during the election's official disclosure period. But when Ms. Howe filed her disclosure, she declared she'd spent $0. She's told the ABC she received legal advice that she's complied with the law, but Anthony Wheely isn't so sure.
6: It seems that there is a significant discrepancy here, and I think it warrants investigation.
1: Nat Cook says this style of campaigning has become harmful.
5: My own social media was the subject of hundreds and hundreds of comments, really nasty, awful personal attacks about me, my family, my deceased son.
1: The ABC asked Ms. Howe if she received donations she did not declare. In a phone interview, she said...
2: But Lucy, it's none of your business. It's so crazy because you guys call us the cookers, but I really think based on these questions, you're down that like dark web of...
7: So you're not willing to answer
2: Reddit,
7: that question?
2: You're down the dark web of Reddit conspiracy theories. That's where you are. Now, Lucy, we collect donations every day of the damn week.
1: The Electoral Commission told the ABC it's currently reviewing all expenditure returns and will investigate any complaints.
0: Lucy Barber and Andy Burns with that story. Now to New York City, where the American version of a royal wedding is about to take place. Maybe. Taylor Swift and Travis Kelce, yes, the most famous pop star in the world, and the Kansas City Chiefs NFL superstar, are expected to tie the knot at Madison Square Garden this weekend. Unless they already have. North America correspondent Lauren Day is following developments in Manhattan.
8: Well, Barb, this has been a really hotly anticipated wedding, very closely guarded secret, a real cloak and dagger type operation. We still don't even know if it is happening today at Madison Square Garden, but we do suspect that. We've seen so many police around the area, hundreds of NYPD officers around the streets near Madison Square Garden. I asked one of them if this had to do with Taylor Swift, and she just said, yes, with a sly smile. There are lots of streets closed around the venue. And we did see a kind of tent structure being constructed around one of the entrances. So something big is happening. Is it Taylor Swift's wedding? I don't know. But a lot of media outlets are reporting that, yes, this two-day extravaganza is about to kick off in just a number of hours with a small, intimate 100-person rehearsal dinner. And then tomorrow will be the main event with 1,000 guests, possible stage performances. We're not sure who that might be, given Taylor Swift

0: wide array of celebrity fans. It could be anyone, but rumoured is Stevie Nicks could be performing. We will soon find out. That's expected to begin tomorrow at around 4 o'clock local time with a cocktail hour and then the wedding and reception after that. That is, if this is not all one big elaborate ruse.
1: Lauren, I imagine there's a lot of media out there who didn't quite get an invite, as well as a lot of the public, I'm sure. What's the vibe out there?
0: It's really buzzing. I mean, as I mentioned, it is disgustingly hot in New York, and anyone who's been to this city knows that a 38 degree in New York is painful, but people are still coming out. We've spoken to a few people outside the venue who have been waiting for hours to catch a glimpse. They may not see anything from where they are, but they don't mind, because this to them is the fairy tale ending that they and she have been waiting for. They've followed her career for 2 decades now through all the ups and downs of her relationship. So this is really the fairy tale wedding that they are expecting.
1: Lauren Day, and speculation is reaching fever pitch now, with some US media reporting the couple have already wed at a private ceremony. Well, are you going to set your alarm or just stay up all night? I'm talking, of course, about the Socceroos' very early kickoff against Egypt. Beyond the major live sites, this World Cup has seen neighbourhood pubs and cafes transformed into viewing parties for a whole host of games. Jeremy Story Carter has been taking the pulse in Melbourne.
2: It's before dawn on a chilly Melbourne morning, but it feels closer to a Saturday night club party. Out the back of a Brunswick cafe, Melbourne's Ghanaian community has turned out in force for a World Cup watch party. The coffee machine is working overtime, so too a small projector beaming the match onto a brick wall. Zara Garbra wouldn't be anywhere else.
3: The theme of today is just unity, coming together and celebrating and just being a part of something bigger than yourself. And I think that's really important.
2: The 29-year-old Melburnian is of Ghanaian Italian heritage. She says the World Cup has seen a special energy coursing through the city.
3: And I think you can really feel that when you come into spaces like this that celebrate your identity, that celebrate culture, that celebrate where you're from. I think now more than ever it's important, because I think, we can feel, I guess, a sense of change in the world right now.
2: A few suburbs over, Melbourne's small Brazilian community gathered to watch their beloved Seleção.
4: Oh, that's a goal!
2: I think Brazil might have just scored. That's Elba Shiliatin, one of the organisers responsible for bringing together hundreds of people for a special World Cup viewing party. Children wearing the bright yellow of Brazil's national team watched on enthralled in the action, with the match folded in as part of their usual language classes. For Miss Shiliatin, who moved to Australia in 1988, the moment fused together two of her great loves.
5: We are very proud to say we are Australian citizens. We were born in Brazil, but our home is Australia.
2: So what is it about the World Cup that sparks such passionate displays of public unity? It's a question Emeritus Professor from Western Sydney University, David Rowe, has long pondered.
6: At these great high holidays, as some called it, high holidays of sport, are also high holidays of the nation. This is one of the moments where you get perhaps a sense of this is what a nation feels like.
2: Back in Brunswick, Adjua Nkrumah had to duck back down the street to grab her drums.
7: It's so beautiful to see how people come together. You see people in their flags on the street, but it doesn't feel intimidating or funny. It's just fun. It's joyous.
1: Let's hope there's a lot more joy tomorrow morning. Jeremy Story Carter there. In finance, stocks on Wall Street are higher as the Dow Jones Industrial Average rose more than 1% to hit another record. Oil is up. The global benchmark Brent crude trading at $71.59 US a barrel. And the Aussie dollar is stronger. It's buying 69.2 US cents. AM's executive producer is Michael Edwards. Today's program was produced by Catherine Gregory, associate producer Barney Porter, and technical production by Kem White and Nick Drakoulis. Have a lovely weekend.
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2: Good morning. Another stunning winter's day around the southeast. There hasn't been any need to have a heater on this week at least. That's good news for the power bill. Many thousands of Queenslanders struggle to pay the power bill and retailers have to help in one way or another. I'll have more on that very soon. The honey industry is fighting one of its biggest battles ever, and this is a story that we've been following here on this program, and it's against varroa mite, which has killed thousands of hives of bees. A 10-point plan has been agreed upon to help save struggling beekeepers and keep honey on our toast and fruit on our trees. You'll hear more about that before 9 o'clock. And there's a swirl of stories and speculation about Taylor Swift and Travis Kelce's wedding, possibly happening in New York this weekend. Among the 1,000 close friends rumoured to be attempting, there'll be a galaxy of stars so they can take their pick of world-famous wedding singers. Will it be Stevie Nicks, Ed Sheeran, maybe James Taylor? If you could have any artist perform at your wedding, who would it be? I'd love to hear from you. Give me a call, 1300-222-612 or text 0467-922-612. Amy Shark was a wedding singer, I believe. Maybe she performed at your wedding. Who would you have perform at your wedding? Any artist, just think of anyone in the world. Give me a call, 1300-222-612 or you can send a text to 0467-922-612. Let's check the all-important headlines now with Chelsea Malunga.
3: Morning, Kathy. Two men have been charged after an alleged crime spree across Brisbane. Police were called to an address in Grange about 9:30 last night after the men, travelling in a stolen car, stole another vehicle and drove away separately. One of the drivers was arrested near Maruka a short time later. Police were then called to an attempted home invasion in Greenslopes, where the second suspect was arrested. Both men have been charged with offences including unlawful use of a motor vehicle and are due to face court today. Overseas, Ukraine's president has made an urgent appeal for help from allies after Russia launched one of its largest ever drone and missile attacks on Kyiv. Russia hammered Ukraine's capital in an 11-hour barrage on Thursday morning, killing at least 21 civilians and injuring dozens more. President Volodymyr Zelensky visited the site of one strike, where he renewed his appeal to Western allies to urgently strengthen Ukraine's air defences. Back home, two men are due to appear in court today, charged over an alleged people smuggling operation in far north Queensland. The suspects were arrested in Weipa on Tuesday after a group of men was spotted coming ashore by boat. A 34-year-old man briefly appeared in the Cairns Magistrates Court yesterday and was denied bail. He's due to face court again today, along with the other suspect, aged 30. And in the AFL, the Brisbane Lions have beaten the Geelong Cats by 22 points to secure their 10th victory of the season.
2: Chelsea, thank you very much.
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1: Traffic.
4: Hey, very good morning, Kathy. At the moment, at Rochdale, got a crash gateway southbound right shoulder near Miles Putting Road at the exit there. Delays are past Mankavac, Palabar Road as crews get that cleared. It's been there for just over half an hour. A breakdown of Rochdale northbound on the gateway at the Mankavac, Palabar Road exit itself. Some minor build-up. A broken down truck with a mechanic still on site there at 8 Mile Plains trying to get it going. Pacific Motorway northbound in the Chevron at the Logan Road exit. And also still a breakdown at Berrinba Logan Motorway westbound before the Wembley Road off-ramp speeds down at 60. Lights are flashing at Mount Warren Park, Mount Warren Boulevard at Boaters at Beenleigh Road. The M1 northbound, a little bit underspeed around Slacks Creek. It's been very light on the Bruce Highway between Brisbane and Sunshine Coast, and even a light run on the Centenary Highway between Darra and Jindalee. I'm back from ATN. More details in 15 minutes on 6:12 ABC Brisbane.
2: Thank you very much, Brad. Like I said, it is a stunning day around the southeast. We're expecting a top temperature of around 26 degrees today. That's not winter, surely. 18 degrees right now, 19 on the Bayside, 18 in Ipswich and Logan, Moreton Bay, 20 degrees. I don't think it's changed there all week at Moreton. Gold Coast, 18 degrees. And on the Sunshine Coast, it's 19 degrees. The nights have been really warm. The days have been really warm. So good news for the power bill there that you're not having to turn the heater on. My power bill for last month has already arrived in my email inbox, and while it's not too bad, I'm glad that I set aside money regularly to pay for it. But that's a luxury not everyone can afford

0: in fact, thousands of Queenslanders, almost 100,000 Queenslanders, struggle to pay their power bill. The good news is that power companies have to help you if you can't pay. Jennifer Brownie is from the Electricity Users Network. Hello, Jennifer.
1: Good morning, Cathy.
0: Tell me about hardship plans that retailers must offer.
1: Okay, there's two types of things. There's a hardship program and there's a payment plan. The hardship program are for people who are in chronic problems. They just cannot ever seem to pay their power bill. And the retailers then get in there and actively help you to get your power bill down in terms of, are you on a cheaper plan? Do you understand energy efficiency in terms of your fridges, how you use your jug to boil water, etc.? So that's a hardship program. And to get onto a hardship program can be quite difficult. But the other thing that the electricity retailer can offer you is a payment plan. Now, I just heard you say you set money aside. This is not setting money aside for bills in the future. A payment plan is paying off what you already owe your electricity retailer. So a payment plan is something that you can pick up the phone and be proactive in and say to your electricity retailer, I'm experiencing problems, or I will. How can you help?
0: And to actually get on that payment plan, when should you do that? Do you wait until they start sending you threatening letters?
1: Absolutely not. If you're sitting doing your household budget at the moment and you're going, I just can't pay it when the next bill comes in, that's when you pick up the phone and speak to your electricity retailer at that point. Now, if you enter into a payment plan and say, I can pay X amount off, and then we end up in a situation where the Reserve Bank does increase interest rates.
0: So your circumstances change.
1: Definitely changed. And now you cannot keep that payment plan with your electricity retailer. Pick up the phone, call your electricity retailer again. Things have changed. I need a new payment plan.
0: How difficult is it to get a payment plan or be on the hardship program? Are these things that are easily done?
1: Payment plans are something that they're very open to and really welcome you being proactive. Hardship programs can be quite difficult, although there are some changes coming through on the national electricity rules that should actually make it a little bit easier to get onto a hardship program. I think before you really had to demonstrate that you absolutely needed a hardship program. But even if they put you on a hardship program, Cathy, the problem is it costs the electricity retailer money to manage that account. So if they're managing lots and lots of hardship programs, and as we know now, they've blown out to 41,000, that's 41,000 customers they're managing. That means the retail component of a power bill for everyone goes up.
0: So right.
1: If you're looking after your neighbour and trying to keep his or her power bill down, you need to actually reduce the number of people on hardship programs and only go on that if you absolutely need it.
0: Now, you mentioned a figure of 41,000, I think it was, who are on a hardship program in Queensland right now. How many are on a payment plan?
1: Well, those 41,000 is March this year. And if you add that to the payment plan, that's 43,000. So we've got 84,000 people right now that are really struggling to pay their power bills.
0: How does that compare with previous years?
1: Well, if you're looking back to June 24, that's similar. There were 83,000 back then. And then you go to June 25 and it was 65,000. So we were going in the right direction between June 24 and 25. We went down, but now we're back to where we were 2 years ago and increasing every day.
0: It's 20 minutes to 9 on 612 ABC Brisbane. My name is Cathy Schnitzling and I'm speaking to Jennifer Brownie from the Electricity Users Network about the number of Queenslanders who are struggling to pay their bill.

0: What's the first step that people should take if they're struggling? I know we've sort of been over this before, but what are the questions? If you're on a hardship program, yes, you'll be assessed to bring down your energy costs, but at some point you've got to pay the money back.
1: Yes, you do need to pay the money back. And remember I just said to you that there's some changes in the rules coming up. I just want to emphasise a point here, that one of the rules that changed and has just come into effect on the 1st of July, so only a couple of days ago, is electricity retailers can't disconnect you if you owe $500 or less. Now, that was $300. So they're recognising that power bills are going up, more people are struggling. So now the minimum disconnection fee, connection amount is increased from $300 to $500. But before people get excited and say, oh, well, if I keep it under $500 and I don't talk to my electricity retailer, I'll keep my electricity on. Can I just put you to what happened in March this year? 15,000 Queensland homes were referred to an external credit collection agency for debt recovery.
0: 15,000?
1: 15,000 were referred to an external credit collection agency to recover that debt, and 6,000 of them were for a debt under $500.
0: And did they have their power disconnected?
1: Well, if you can't disconnect under $500 as long as you're talking to your retailer. So this is what I'm saying. The most important thing that I'd like to get across to people at the moment is they can disconnect you for any amount if you're not talking to them. So people are very, very reluctant to pick up the phone and admit they're in trouble. But I think if you pick up the phone and you get a reaction from your retailer that is not the one that is helpful, then there's the energy ombudsman, pick up the phone and say, this is my experience, they're not helping me. Because the national rules say they have to at least try and help you with your power bills.
0: That is good news. Do you have any other good news for us, given that that the prices of the connection to the actual grid, those prices we've talked about here on the program, they've gone up in multiple percentages. Do you have other good news for us?
1: Absolutely. The Queensland average wholesale electricity price for this financial year, so for the 25-26 year, is $65 per megawatt hour. Now, that compares to $110 last year. So that's great news. Our wholesale price, which is basically a third of your power bill, has reduced, the highest in the five states in the national electricity market was South Australia. It was $78.67. Tassie and New South Wales were also in the $78, and the lowest was Victoria at $53.
0: Why are they so low?
1: Victoria has brown coal generators, and that is the cheapest by a long shot, is to burn brown coal. But we shouldn't be looking just at what the price was in this financial year just gone. We should be looking at the mix of generation going forward and looking at, as the coal retires, what do we replace it with? It's that mix of generation going forward. If we can continue that downward trend of wholesale electricity prices, which obviously is borne out by the stats just released, Queensland can get the generation costs down. But sadly, as per our conversation last week, as much as the generation costs could come down, the network costs, which are baked-in costs, are going up.
0: Okay, so there's good and bad news. Jennifer Brownie, thank you very much for joining me here on 612 ABC Brisbane this morning.
1: Thank you, Cathy.
0: Jennifer Brownie is from the Electricity Users Network with a bit of a mixed bag there. If you are struggling to pay your power bill, you owe money, you need to be in touch with your retailer. They are compelled to offer you help if you contact them and they don't offer you the help that you think you need, there is always the Energy Ombudsman who is there to assist you as well. So there's two types of programs. There's the hardship program where they'll tell you how to be more efficient with your power, but you still have to pay the money back. But there's also a payment plan. And recent changes from the 1st of July means that you can't have your power disconnected when you owe $500 or less. But still, a lot of people are in that boat. Let's go to the traffic. It's 9:15.
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4: If you're travelling through Everton Park, we're going to crash just in around the shopping centre precinct. Everton Park Link Road, northbound the centre and right lanes the block before Stafford Road. So two vehicles involved in that one. There's no delays in that stretch, but just be aware of that. Got a breakdown at Eagle Farm, Gateway southbound shoulder before Southern Cross Way. The crash on the Gateway southbound has been cleared near Miles Plating Road at Rochdale. Delays have eased in that stretch. Still got a broken down truck on site at 8 Mile Plains, Pacific Motorway northbound in the Chevron at the Logan Road exit. And still a breakdown at Berrinba. Speeds are reduced, just waiting for towing to remove the vehicle on the Logan Motorway westbound before the Wembley Road off-ramp. And still got lights on flash at Mount Warren Park, Mount Warren Boulevard and Boaters at Beenleigh Road. I'm Brad from A10. More details after 9 on 612 ABC Brisbane.
0: Hope you have some better news then, Brad.
4: Absolutely, yes. Take it easy on the roads. Try with a bit of care over the holiday period.
0: Hey, if you were having a special occasion, maybe a wedding or something, you know, of that like... Mm-hmm. What band or singer would you like to perform?
4: Wow.
0: That's a hard one. I had to really think about this.
4: So many, but I'd have to say Bono.
0: Okay, we'll go with that. Thanks, Brad. Talk to you after the news.
4: See ya.
0: Tell me, who would you have perform at your wedding if you could? Anyone at all, 1300 222 612, who is your wedding singer of choice?
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0: The plight of beekeepers fighting the invasion of the devastating varroa mite continues to grow in southeast Queensland and beyond. This week, the Queensland government hosted a honeybee industry roundtable to address the impacts of varroa mite and miticide resistance. Danny Lefevre is the CEO of the Australian Honeybee Industry Council and joins me now. Hello, Danny.
5: Good morning, Kathy.
0: Now, I'm pretty sure that we know what you were talking about at this round table is what to do about varroa mite. What came out of the meeting?
5: Yeah, we had the meeting on Tuesday, and the idea of the meeting was to take all of the supporting actions that the industry has been proposing around how can we minimise the impacts, take it to a technical forum with technical experts from around Australia, which included about half the forum being beekeepers. And in that forum, we worked through each of those actions, stress tested them, make sure that they were feasible and deliverable and actionable. And out of this workshop, we'll have a much tighter, shorter list of clear asks of the different stakeholders, including federal government and state governments, which will deliver support to beekeepers.
0: Do you have what any of those priority actions might be? Can you share any of those?
5: Yeah, look, the themes around those are the most popular theme that came out of the workshop was around direct government support. Now, that might be in the form of subsidies or assistance in buying treatments to deal with varroa. It could be subsidised or underwritten loan schemes and that type of thing. The other key area was working with product registrations to make sure that the products and treatments available are fit for purpose. And looking globally to see what else is available. Some other areas we're looking at is around expediting some work on imported honey to try and tighten up our regulatory controls to ensure no adulterated honey is coming into the country and trying to get that through faster than what's happening at the moment, which will provide hopefully a bit better farm gate pricing for the beekeepers as well. So there was 10 themes, in fact, the challenge now is to take all the feedback from the workshop and whittle that down to something that's a bit more deliverable for our stakeholders to be able to agree to towards the end of the month.
0: I guess, though, the priority is actually keeping beekeepers in business because they've been impacted so severely by the loss of hives, like millions and millions of bees, and they can't produce honey. They can't provide bees for pollination. So that's your number one priority, is to keep them in business.
5: Absolutely. And part of the other reasoning for

0: Having the workshop is raising the plight or the profile of the issue at hand with the various stakeholders around the country, because obviously South East Queensland's really fighting the fight at the moment, but that's going to be moving around the country. We've still got Victoria, South Australia to go, and so this won't be a short-lived issue that just Queenslanders will deal with. The rest of the country is going to be dealing with this as well. So it's about raising the profile, making sure that all the stakeholders that were in the room had very clear information about the impacts that we're seeing, the amount of hives that are being lost, the amount of beekeepers that are leaving the industry, and the amount of beekeepers that are saying they're going to leave the industry in the next 12 to 24 months.
1: And how many are planning to do that?
0: Well, we know in New South Wales, since there was the decision to stop eradication, that 35% of commercial beekeepers have deregistered. And we did a recent pulse survey of the industry, and in Queensland, a bit over 40% of commercial beekeepers are saying that they will leave the industry in the next 12 to 24 months. Now, we knew globally, when for our establishers, we do see a downturn. But the issue is this is on a trajectory to be a lot worse because of the new mites that we've got. And the challenge for us is to try and minimise the amount of beekeepers that leave the industry. We can build hives up again. We can build those numbers up again if we have the beekeepers to manage those
1: hives. You've
0: got
1: to have people who know what they're doing. Yeah.
0: That's right.
1: What will happen if we don't get this right? Apart from beekeepers leaving the industry, what is the flow-on effect to the public?
0: Yeah, look, and this is at the core of our argument, right? This is bigger than just the beekeeping industry. We service a huge range of horticultural crops. You know, a third of every one in three mouthfuls of food you eat has been pollinated by bees at some stage. So what it'll mean is we lose all of our beekeepers or a large proportion and a big chunk of hives, we won't be able to facilitate pollination events. And these are big crops like macadamias, almonds, apples, cherries, where we won't have enough bees to be able to make sure that they're adequately pollinated.
1: Danny, just put us in the picture, because beekeeping is not just about producing honey, and those pollination services, it's actually part of, it's a very big business where beekeepers pack up their hives and then they move them. They move them to like an almond plantation or a macadamia plantation. And if that doesn't happen, what's the alternative?
0: Yeah, and it's a bit of the unseen part of the industry. So at night, when most people are tucked away in bed, a lot of beekeepers around the country actually put their bees on the backs of trucks and they'll drive them around the country chasing either honey flows or moving them to service pollination dependent industries. And you're right, so one of the largest livestock movements in Australia is honeybees. When they're moving down to almonds, for example, and then they pick them up and they quickly move them back to macadamias in Queensland. So huge amount of movements, the unseen part of what we do. In fact, it contributes around $4.6 billion to the agricultural sector with the direct services that we provide for pollination. But probably the biggest thing that's happening with varroa mite is we know that varroa mite on its own, left unmanaged, will kill the hives. And so what we're seeing is all those feral bees, those wild European honeybees that you'll see in your
1: garden,
0: in your walls or sheds or trees, because they're not managed, the varroa mite's killing those colonies.
1: I live in southeast Queensland and I've always had a lot of bees at my house. I've got heaps of rosemary bushes and gum trees and lots of blossom. And I know that I'm going to walk out one day and I won't hear them anymore.
0: Absolutely, and that's what we've seen around Sydney and Newcastle now. It's been established there for 3 or 4 years, and they have lost all of those feral bees. We had a period there where a lot of the callbacks to the gardening shows on a Saturday morning was all about, we're not seeing any bees in our gardening, we're not setting fruit on our trees in our backyard, and that's because the varroa mite has really taken out those feral bees.
1: 6 minutes to 9 here on 612 ABC Radio Brisbane. My name's Cathy Schnitzling and I'm speaking to Danny Lefebvre, who's the CEO of the Australian Honeybee Industry Council. Danny, there was some promising news out of the Sunshine Coast yesterday. A research project is exploring the use of spider venom peptides and looking at other gene disruptors for the varroa mite. How does that make you feel?
0: Who would have thought, hey, spider venom?
1: It's got to be good for something, right?
0: It's a solution to one of our biggest crises. Yeah, look, there's a lot of R&D happening in the space. It has, varroa has been established globally.

0: like this particular one, spider venom. Looks promising, but it's in the R&D phase. It's still going to be a number of years before we'll see that on the ground available for beekeepers. So it's not going to be the short-term solution that a lot of beekeepers are looking for at the moment. But it's certainly exciting to see some new work coming through the pipeline.
1: There was a biosecurity alert yesterday with Asian honeybees detected in southwestern Brisbane. What do they pose a threat?
0: Yeah, absolutely. Asian honeybees is a different species of honeybees. So we use European honeybees, which we manage. Asian honeybees, as the name suggests, occurs naturally through those Asian regions. It's a species of bees that is very hard to manage. It has a high swarming propensity, so it moves around a lot and absconds a lot. Can't be managed, but it can host all the viruses and diseases that affect our honeybees. It can interfere with our breeding cycle, so it can swamp an area with drones and interfere with our ability to breed new queens, and something we certainly don't want to be established broadly. It's already established in parts of northern Queensland, and these two detections are likely to be freight movements down from those areas. Now, those two colonies have been destroyed, and genomic testings will determine to make sure whether it's part of that existing population in the north of Queensland or whether it's a new detection that's come in off a ship or something like that. So we just got to wait and see.
1: That whole movement with freight is really critical. And, I mean, this is how probably Varroa got here in the first place. Like you said, it's been established in the States for 50 years and it was first discovered in Australia near Newcastle a few years ago now. But Newcastle has a big port and New South Wales has been dealing with Varroa for quite some time. Are the borders still closed to movement of bees?
0: So we can bring semen in and queen bees into the country under very strict protocols, which involves quarantine and managing those risks and lots of testing. We do have a national surveillance program that our beekeepers contribute to through the levies, the honey levies, that has central hives at most of those high traffic ports around the country. In fact, the detection at Newcastle was first detected in one of those central hives. That gives us a bit of a early warning defence around the country, post-border. But pre-border and at the border, the federal government does a lot of work that we don't really see. There's a number of detections that occur that we don't hear about that are stopped in their tracks before they even get here. So we do have a great biosecurity system. In fact, globally, it's the envy of many countries. But when it doesn't work or when there's a failure, which is not very often, they can be devastating for us like this one.
1: Just briefly, Danny, southeast Queensland is in the grip of the Varroa invasion, but north Queensland is still safe at this stage. And very quickly, please. Danny, are you there?
0: Yeah, sorry, yes.
1: Yes, sorry. I was going to ask you about how north Queensland is faring, but unfortunately the news is breathing down my neck, so that will be a question for another day. So I hope that your 10-point priority plan comes to fruition and, you know, keeps the honey on our toast and the fruit on our trees.
0: Nice.
1: Thank you,
0: Kathy.
1: Danny Lefebvre is the CEO of the Australian Honeybee Industry Council. After the 9 o'clock news, your thoughts and talk back on who would you have sing at your wedding if it could be anybody at all? 1300 222 612, text 0467 922 612. My name's Kathy Schnitzling. Right now it is 9 o'clock, news time.
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5: ABC News. Good morning, I'm Maria Hatzakis. The Prime Minister, Anthony Albanese, has criticised the Greens and Coalition for delaying legislation to boost Australia's youth social media ban. The federal government wants to double the penalty for tech giants that fail to keep under-16s off their platforms. It also wants to increase the Safety Commissioner's powers so that she can get documents from the companies to aid legal challenges against them. The Coalition and the Greens have referred the bill to an 8-week Senate inquiry, and Mr Albanese says that's outrageous.
6: What the eSafety Commissioner has said very

0: clearly is that will allow the platforms to go and just delete a whole lot of material. Whereas if it was passed yesterday, that would have been the date these demands could be made by the commissioner, so then fines can be issued.
1: Two men have been charged after an alleged crime spree across Brisbane. Chelsea Malunga reports.
2: Police allege the men were travelling in a stolen car that stopped on Wilston Road in Grange about 9:30 last night. One of the men allegedly got out and stole another vehicle from a food delivery driver. The police helicopter helped track both cars across Brisbane. One of the drivers allegedly dumped their vehicle in Moorooka and stole another.

0: one. He was arrested nearby a short time later. Police were called to an attempted home invasion on Barron Street in Greenslopes late last night, where the second suspect was arrested. Both men have been charged with offences including unlawful use of a motor vehicle and are due to face court today.
1: Families and supporters of the victims of Hamas's deadly October 7, 2023 attacks on Israel have used the 1,000-day anniversary of the massacre to ratchet up pressure on the Netanyahu government. His Middle East correspondent, Matthew Doran.
2: In the early hours of the morning, Hamas fighters poured over the Gaza border, killing 1,200 people in Israel, taking 250 hostage and shocking the nation. On the grim milestone, Israelis have taken to the streets to demand an independent inquiry into the failures leading to the attack, something the Israeli Prime Minister has to this point rejected. And while the demands for accountability are resonating in Israel, they are also echoing around the world too, particularly given all that's happened since, with more than 73,000 Palestinians killed in Gaza, many civilians including children, and the territory left in ruin. Matthew Doran, ABC News, Jerusalem.
1: A Papuan rebel group says it has shot dead an American pilot. Indonesia correspondent Tim Swanston reports.
3: On Thursday evening, a spokesman for the West Papua Liberation Army said separatist fighters had shot dead an American pilot and set fire to an aircraft in Highland Papua, an Indonesian province that borders Papua New Guinea. The Kartens Peace Task Force, jointly run by Indonesia's police and military, said it was working to verify the condition of the pilot and seven passengers. The West Papua Liberation Army alleged the pilot had violated an ultimatum the group had issued, banning flights from entering areas the separatists group considers operational zones. Spokesman Sebi Sambom called on Indonesian President Prabowo Subianto to open negotiations to resolve the decades-long fight for independence that's been taking place in Papua.
1: In soccer, Portugal and Croatia have just kicked off their round of 32 clash at the FIFA World Cup in Toronto. Meantime, Egypt captain Mo Salah appears set to play when his side meets Australia in a knockout match in Dallas tomorrow. Tom Wildey is there.
4: Salah completed some light training with teammates this morning as he continues his recovery from a hamstring injury suffered during Egypt's 1-1 draw with Iran. Egypt says the former Liverpool player will be given until late Friday morning local time to prove his fitness, but could be used as a substitute. In the completed game today, Spain was far too good for Austria, cruising to a 3-0 win in Los Angeles. Spain will face either Cristiano Ronaldo's Portugal or Luka Modric's Croatia in the round of 16. Tom Wildey, ABC Sport, Dallas.
1: Briefly in tennis, Australian Alex de Minaur has cruised into the third round of Wimbledon. He defeated Frenchman Adrian Manarino in straight sets. Fellow Aussie Maya Joint is out of the women's singles, though. She lost to Alexandra Iala in three sets. The weather for Queensland, isolated showers in the northwest, central interior and the east coast, mostly sunny elsewhere. Cairns 27, Townsville, Rockhampton and Mount Isa 28, Mackay 25 degrees, Bundaberg 26. In the state southeast, a partly cloudy day, Brisbane 27, Gold Coast 26, Sunshine Coast 25, Toowoomba 20. ABC News.
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8: Coming up in this half hour, why using AI to write your resume and job application maybe not be the best of ideas, and also your desires for who you would have play at your wedding. 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I'd really like to talk to you though, born to have a bit of a chat. So give me a call, 1300 222 612. Who would you, if you could have anyone at all play at your wedding, who would it be?
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8: 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You know how you said that you would have U2 play?

0: See, you're the sweetest thing when it comes to traffic. What's going on the roads?
1: Oh, thank you, Kathy. I am blushing, and that's a beautiful song, that one. I like that one. Unfortunately, not so lovely around Everton Park with a two-vehicle crash. Everton Park, Link Road, northbound and centre, right lanes blocked from Stafford Road. No delays there. We've got quite a few breakdowns just in as well. We've got a breakdown now at Heathwood, Logan Motorway, eastbound shoulder before Stapleton Road. A breakdown at Eagle Farm, Gateway, southbound shoulder before Southern Crossway. And still got the broken down truck at 8 Mile Plains, Pacific Motorway, northbound Chevron at the Logan Road exit. And still a breakdown at Berrinba waiting to be towed, Logan Motorway, westbound before the Wembley Road off-ramp. So speeds are down to 60, so just be aware of those changed traffic conditions. And Mount Warren Park, lights are on flash, Mount Warren Boulevard and Boaters at Beenleigh Road. Congestion-wise, a really good run on the majors. It's a little bit under speed on Ipswich Road inbound through Annerley and the Riverside Expressway into the city. I'm Brad from A10. That's the latest traffic on 612 ABC Brisbane.
0: You have a great weekend, Brad.
1: You made my day. Take care, Kathy.
0: You too. A royal wedding of a different kind is supposedly happening this weekend. That is, of course, Taylor Swift and Travis Kelce, the world's most famous singer, and her wedding to American football star Travis has been speculated on for months, but all signs point to it happening in this weekend in New York at Madison Square Garden, of all places. According to the New York Times, Taylor and Travis's wedding plans apparently include a smaller gathering of around 100 people for the wedding rehearsal dinner tonight, which is the 2nd of July over there, followed by a larger celebration with approximately 1,000 guests on the 3rd of July US time. Fans are already flooding outside the arena wearing formal gowns like wedding guests in the hopes that they might see something. With all of Taylor's musician friends, speculation as to who would perform at her wedding is just buzzing. If you could have any artist perform at your wedding, who would it be? Maybe playing an entrance song for the processional, the first dance, or just be the wedding band. Which band, not the one on the finger, the one who plays the music, which band or artist would you have loved to have at your wedding or would love to have at your wedding? The number to call, 1300 222 612, or you can send a text to 0467 922 612. Now, just as a hint, Taylor Swift is known for foreshadowing major announcements with Easter eggs. Now, these are not Easter eggs, which, you know, dummy me thought they were. No, but I was put right by our pop culture queen producer, Caitlin, who says, no, they're little hints. Swifties are always eager to examine Taylor Swift's Instagram posts, statements and music videos for signs of a hidden meaning. When Swift was spotted courtside at the Madison Square Garden weeks ago to cheer on the Knicks in their fairy tale Game 4 comeback at the NBA Finals, some fans saw it as a quiet confirmation of the rumours as to who would perform at her wedding because she wore a T-shirt emblazoned with Stevie Nicks, K-N-I-C-K-S, took on a double meaning, New York Knicks, but also Stevie Nicks. Was it reference to the Fleetwood Mac singer who might perform at her upcoming ceremony? If you have any artist who could perform at your wedding, playing an entrance song, first dance, or the wedding band to entertain your guests, who would it be? 1300 222 612, or you can send a text to 0467 922 612. Kath from Kingaroy, hello.
2: Hello, Kathy. How are you?
0: I'm very good. How are you? Who would you have perform at your wedding?
2: To the regular listeners of 612 ABC, they might be surprised. They'd most probably think I'd choose Daryl Braithwaite because I love Daryl. But because he's no longer singing, no longer allowed to sing, I have chosen, and I mean, this one's a bit hard too because he's no longer alive.
0: Well, that does make it difficult.
2: I would like John Denver to sing his song for you.
0: Very romantic.
2: It is. It is a beautiful song. If you ever get to get a chance to listen to it, yeah.
0: Well, actually, you do have a chance to listen to it because it goes like this.
3: For you, for the rest of my life, for
0: definitely a wedding song.
2: And I have to agree with you with what you said with Brad earlier about the sweetest thing. I've met Brad a few times and he is the sweetest thing.
0: Oh, well, there's high praise. You're going to make him blush even more. Catherine Kingaroy, thank you very much for your wedding song suggestion. And I have Chrissy from Woolowan. Who would you like to play at your wedding? Chrissy, are you there?
3: Hello. Oh, no, sorry. Sorry, it's Chrissy from Kalinga.
0: Kalinga.
3: Hi, how are you?
0: Good. Who would you like to have play at your wedding?
3: Definitely Mark Seymour. Ooh. And The Undertow. Mark Seymour was ex-Hunters and Collectors. So we have been to countless concerts of Mark Seymour and The Undertow, and we've met him several times.
0: He's lovely.
3: He's just so lovely. He's approachable. He's knowledgeable. He's intelligent. He's just a really good all-round guy, and his voice is like the voice of an angel. It's just beautiful. He sings, when you're at a concert, he sings to you individually, or you feel like he does. And he's just, he's so personable. And they're just, you can see they get on so well up there on the stage. And so, yeah, definitely first person I thought of was Mark Seymour.
0: Well, there is this track.
3: The Undertow.
0: This is not The Undertow. Hang on a minute. I think I do have The Undertow. Yes. I'm going to play this one for you.
3: Thank you.
0: Thank you, Chrissy.
4: Welcome to the dark side of the moon.
0: Maybe not the perfect start to a wedding song. This one might be from his earlier catalogue.

0: I mean, how romantic is that track? It is just beautiful, just beautiful. Richard from Clontarf is going to join me and tell me his choice of who he'd like to sing at his wedding.
1: Yeah, hi, Kathy. I'm 19th birthday.
0: Are you really? Congratulations. Happy birthday.
1: Next birthday, that is. Oh.

0: next birthday. Okay.
1: I would absolutely would have loved to, and I've been married twice, by the way. I would have loved to have had Frank Sinatra sing at my wedding. But unfortunately, I phoned Frank and he said, "No, buddy, I can't do it. Not today. Not the next day either." So I never got Frank. And the reason why is he sings so beautifully. His voice is so lovely.
0: Old Blue Eyes had a beautiful voice.
1: Oh, he had. And of course, the one that I would have loved him to sing was a song called the one that really does stick in my mind is "You Make Me Feel So Young."
0: Okay, Richard, from Clontarf, here it is for you.
2: You make me feel so young.

0: The moment that you speak.
1: There you go. How beautiful is that? Perfect if you're about to turn 90. I reckon that's the ideal song. Kylie in Makula says that she would have Adam Sandler and the old lady in The Wedding Singer sing at their wedding. Seriously, though, she'd love to have Sting. So this is the Adam Sandler song. Oh.

just as romantic, even if it does talk about arthritis when you're meant to be young and with a big spring in your step. I have Chris from Maroochydore, who agrees that she would have Adam Sandler sing at the wedding, at their wedding. And Diane from Balamble Heights was married in 1974, and this would be her choice. I'm sure you'll remember this. We've

That, of course, is the Carpenters, and I'm sure that track was very present at lots and lots of weddings. Sarah from Springwood says, Neil Finn singing My Girl. I love him, although not sure my husband would be so thrilled, but here is My Girl.

Really got to listen to the words, don't you think? They really matter. Those words really matter. Reg from Castledine would love Louis Armstrong.

0: Paul from Caloundra says he would have Teddy Swims sing at his wedding. And Rachel from Ipswich, tell me who played, what tune did you listen to going down the aisle?
1: Yeah, hi. I walked down the aisle to the Princess Bride music.
0: Oh.
1: Which was actually written by Mark Knopfler.
0: Right. So are you saying that if you could choose to have Mark Knopfler, you would have Mark Knopfler?
1: Yes, with full orchestra backing too.
0: I think that's a very good choice, a very good choice to have as what as your choice. I am going to play you a little bit of Once Upon a Time, Storybook Love. Thank you, Rachel.
1: Beautiful. Thank you.

Not a dry eye in the house as the bride walks down the aisle to that track, Once Upon a Time Storybook Love, which was written by Mark Knopfler. Just beautiful. But maybe, I don't know, maybe this track might be suitable for once you get past the romance. Supertramp, give a little bit. Coming up, why you should not rely on AI for your job application.

0: G'day, Craig and Loretta here.
1: We've turned off our early alarm for a quick break.
0: Hey, what do you like with a paintbrush, Loretta?
1: No painting for me. I'm relaxing.
0: We'll be back July 13 with your first chance to win family passes to the Ekka.
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4: There's a good chance you've used AI or artificial intelligence

0: that sometime, even if it's just to do an internet search, maybe you've used it to write a letter, sharpen up an email, polish your resume. Turns out using it for the latter may not be the smartest of ideas. Recruiters are being flooded with AI-generated job applications and are less than impressed with near-identical cover letters and CVs. Shannon Green is from the Association of Graduate Employees and joins me now. Hello, Shannon.
1: Good morning, Kathy. How are you?
0: Good, thank you. What can recruiters tell from an AI-assisted job application? How can they tell?
1: Look, there's certainly a lot to still tell from an application. At the association, we represent over 400 employers and they have over 10,000 early career opportunities that they have over the course of a year. So AI is certainly impacting the types of opportunities that they offer. But the good news is there's plenty of opportunities for early career roles. So that's a good news story for students and graduates. But AI is definitely impacting in terms of their ability to make applications at scale and at volume and repeat them. So the message from employers is certainly you can use AI. It's a good tool to polish, to search for information, to inject, some information into your application. But the important thing is to inject yourself back into the application, because employers are looking for what motivates you to join them. What is it about your skill set, your experience that is going to apply to the specific role that you're applying to? So you want to make sure that your application is not generic by its use of AI.
0: So they want to see the authentic you. What has this meant for employers? Have they had to go to greater lengths to actually sift through applications to find someone who is more authentic and offering part of themselves?
1: It certainly does present a challenge. We've certainly seen an increase in the volume of applications that are coming through for those intern and graduate programs that our employers offer. And so they're not necessarily resourced up to address that at scale. But what they're trying to do is make sure that they're providing information for students and graduates about best practice use of AI. We run a series of careers expos around the country each year called the Big Meet. So we're seeing employers go out to students to meet them face-to-face, to talk to them about opportunities and help them understand how they can apply and assess those communication skills in person. And during the actual selection process, yes, they might use technology to assess some of those applications at volume. But I think there's a misperception that if you're using AI in your application, then the employers are going to meet that with a lot of AI to actually review and cull applications. That's not necessarily the case. What's happening is employers are actually leaning into some of the more human elements of the application process. They're applying group assessments and panel interviews and one-on-one interviews with hiring managers to have different elements where they can test and assess and talk to candidates about the skills and attributes they're bringing to the role.
0: I'd like to talk to you about human skills and communication skills. These are the so-called soft skills, and I'm saying this by putting inverted commas around that. How are we addressing soft skills in university courses, or are we going after the hard data?
1: Look, I agree. I think we're going to call them soft skills, professional skills. They're increasingly called employability skills within the university context. And universities are definitely investing more in those employability or professional skills by embedding them in curriculum. And we have a number of universities as members of the association, and industry looks to work with them to give feedback around the skills that they're looking for to help blend the mix of technical and employability skills that they're looking for. So whilst digital skills in AI, as I said, employers aren't expecting candidates to not use AI or to not have proficiency in AI. They are the skills of the future, but it's about the appropriate use of AI, and it's about understanding that for what our employers tell us, the most important skills are communication, teamwork, problem solving, analytical skills, the skills that when you get into the job are going to help you interpret the information that might come out of AI, that are going to help you talk to managers, talk to clients, that are going to help you actually adapt because they need to be lifelong learners. If AI has taught us anything, it's that things are going to change in the way that we work, and they're going to

0: keep changing. So what universities and any type of education, a number of our employers are looking at going earlier in the pipeline to help educate at high schools around these are the types of skills and attributes that we're looking for to make sure that our students are ready for the world of work and can adapt and be lifelong learners. So industry wants to work with universities to make sure that there's that good blend and that students understand. Absolutely, build your technical proficiency, build your digital skills, but make sure you understand that you need to be able to explain what comes out of those models as well.
1: Very briefly, Shannon, because I've got the newsroom breathing down my neck and you don't want that. You really don't want that. The Minerals Council of Australia has been quite vocal about a lack of graduates in essential mineral areas like geology. Not enough people are studying it, and universities are dropping courses like that. What sort of action would you like to see in terms of universities still offering courses that industry needs?
0: Look, obviously I don't speak for the Minerals Council, but I certainly agree, and a number of industries that we represent, accounting, engineering, IT, health, all feel that there are not enough students going into further education and would like to support, as I said earlier in the pipeline, and support industry, university, government working together to find shared models of support for students to have, whether it be funding or other ways that we can encourage more courses, more access to education to build that pipeline of talent for Australia for the future.
1: Shannon, thanks very much for joining us on 612 ABC Radio Brisbane.
0: Thank you for having me.
1: Shannon Green is from the Association of Graduate Employees with some very wise words there. Yes, sure, by all means, use AI to get your resume in order, but then remember, it's about you and your communication skills, and that's what employers are looking for. It's just gone 9:30, 29 minutes to 10. Time to go to Maria Hatzakis in the newsroom.
2: Hello, Cathy. The Prime Minister, Anthony Albanese, has criticised the Greens and the Coalition for delaying legislation to strengthen Australia's youth social media ban. The federal government wants to boost the eSafety Commissioner's powers and double the penalty for tech giants that fail to keep under 16s off their platforms. The Coalition and the Greens have referred the bill to an 8-week Senate inquiry. Mr. Albanese says that will hamper the eSafety Commissioner's legal challenges against the tech giants. Two men are due to face court today, charged over an alleged crime spree across Brisbane. A 33-year-old suspect allegedly stole a car from a food delivery driver at Grange last night. His 31-year-old alleged accomplice is accused of an attempted home invasion in Greenslopes late last night. Both men have been charged with offences, including unlawful use of a motor vehicle. Ukraine's president has made an urgent appeal for help from allies after Russia launched one of its largest ever drone and missile attacks on Kyiv. Volodymyr Zelensky is hoping to put his case to allies, including US President Donald Trump, in person at next week's NATO summit in Ankara. In soccer, Portugal and Croatia are level at nil-all in their round of 32 clash at the FIFA World Cup in Toronto. Earlier, Spain beat Austria 3-0 to advance to the last 16. More news at 10.
1: Maria, thank you very much. I've just been watching ABC News 24 and seeing some of the preparations that are underway in New York around Madison Square Garden, where apparently all things point to Taylor Swift marrying Travis Kelce there this weekend. They're going to have a rehearsal dinner for 100 people. That's a big wedding by some people's standards here in Australia. But then the actual ceremony, there'll be 1,000 people. Who's going to be their wedding singer? Who could it be? Stevie Nicks? Maybe she appeared wearing a shirt that said Stevie Nicks, K-N-I-C-K-S, when she was at the Knicks game, the National Basketball Association finals. Will it be Stevie Nicks? So I've been asking, who would you like to play at your wedding? The number to call is 1300 222 612. That is 1300 222 612. Samantha from Albany Creek joins me. Hello. Who would you like to play at your wedding?
3: Hi, Kathy. We'd like the Beatles and to play All You Need Is Love.
1: Okay. So you might not be getting married right now, but I can play you a bit of that song.
3: Yeah, we did actually have a couple sing it at our wedding after the ceremony.
1: Wonderful.
3: Yeah, we got married at Cape Gloucester in 2023.
1: Where's Cape Gloucester?
3: It's in between Airlie Beach and Bowen.
1: Oh, nice part of the world.
3: It is a beautiful place. Yeah, we got married overlooking the beach, and we had this young couple band from Townsville. They're a husband and wife called Heart Songs, and they sang three pieces of music for us at the ceremony, and we had All You Need Is Love at the end of the ceremony.
1: Well, I don't have Heart Song from Townsville, but I do have that other band.

0: yes, if only love was all you needed. John from Redland Bay, who would you have play at your wedding?
1: Morning, Kathy. When I'm allowed the remote control, and last night I sneaked it in at YouTube, Father Ray Kelly was officiating at a wedding and the bride and groom did not know what he was going to get up to. And he sang the Hallelujah song to them, tailored for those, for the bride and the groom, and there was not a dry eye in the house.
0: All right. I don't know Father Ray Kelly.
1: It's YouTube. It's awesome.
0: Okay.
1: Absolutely awesome.
0: Okay, we'll see how awesome it is because, of course, Caitlin has found it.

0: It is a stunning song, but I haven't heard Father Ray Kelly sing it before. But hey, I'm going to listen to that when I come off air. I'm going to listen to the whole lot of it. John from Main Beach, who would you like to perform at your wedding?
1: Well, that's easy. The 1975, the Manchester Band, with their song, I'm In Love With You. What else can be said?
0: What else can be said on the day that you get married? John, thanks for your suggestion. Here you go.

0: pretty upbeat. I think a good song to play at your wedding. I have Frances from Redlands. Frances, who would you like to play at your wedding?
1: I'd like the song The Wonder of You. That's the Ray Peterson version, 1957. I know Elvis recorded it, but Ray Peterson's version is just beautiful. And my daughter, at her wedding, she came down the aisle to Everlasting Love. But the U2 version.
0: Oh, so U2 made it. Brad was talking about having U2 play at a special occasion, and so she had it at her wedding.
1: Everlasting Love, yeah, it was lovely. Yeah, and we all, the congregation, the guests at our wedding, we all sang, we chose the song for our wedding. It was the song that was voted the most popular classical song. The ABC program they had last week.
0: Oh, nice.
1: Ode to Joy, Beethoven's Ninth Symphony.
0: Oh, yeah. Just that old track that nobody knows. So just because you have rung and shared what you would like to have played at your wedding, if you could, I'm going to play a little bit of it for you. Ray Peterson,
1: Thank you. The Wonder of You.
0: Oh, yes.
1: I never thought anybody could replace Steve Austin, but you have done a really good job.
0: thank you. Very kind of you to say, Frances. I've been a little bit like, the duck gliding across the pond and pedaling like hell underneath.

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1: Coming up to 20 minutes to 10 on 612 ABC Radio Brisbane. Getting financial backing for a startup business is hard work in Australia. Explaining what the business is, for a start, what the market will be and what the projected returns are hard enough for any mainstream innovation. But consider if the pitch was for funding for something that's really complicated and technical, like health tech, that really needs medical experts to understand what the tech will do, for whom and when. Enter Medical Angels, and an Australian doctor-led syndicate that's established a venture capital fund to channel clinicians' money into health tech. Dr. B. Meehan is an emergency doctor and co-founder of the company and joins me now. Hello, B.
2: Hi, morning, Cathy.
1: I wasn't sure I had you there. I'm having a little finger issue here in the studio. Thank you for joining me because I know that you're overseas at the moment. How difficult is it for health tech ideas to get funding in Australia?
2: Yes, I think it's a very difficult ecosystem that we play in because most tech startups are typically founded by large venture capital funds that look at the generalist market, so very consumer-based in financial, in something that's very direct-to-consumer. Whereas in healthcare, there's a lot of difficulties in accessing capital because it is very difficult to understand the healthcare system. And we see that in day-to-day where different individuals, consumers, patients, clinicians, and hospitals, for instance, they all have different angles looking at a particular product. So it makes it very difficult to access capital because they don't have the degree of due diligence that they can perform to actually know whether something's going to be successful or not.
1: You saw a gap in the market some years ago now and started Medical Angels. Is that right?
2: Yeah, that's correct. Me and my co-founder, Amandeep, and who's a GP, we got together from different angles of the puzzles. So I'm sort of like a financial influencer for doctors on teaching them how to better manage their money and invest, whereas Amandeep was someone who played active roles in the startup ecosystem, helping clinicians innovate and become founders, for instance. And I think it's nearly 9 years ago now, we got together actually over Facebook to discuss how we can activate capital to invest in health tech companies and med tech companies as well.
1: So doctors and medical professionals assess pitches from health tech startups to see whether or not you can gather funding for them.
2: Yeah, that's correct. And also whether some of their products is actually really necessary and good for the healthcare ecosystem as well. So we're not just seeing whether they can make money, but also how they can help the healthcare ecosystem, clinicians, clinics and everything, advance healthcare in general.
1: And that's something that a normal venture capital investor might struggle with because, A, they don't understand what the product is. It's not going direct to a consumer. It's more that other level. And also what it does. Is it actually useful and is it going to be around?
2: Yeah, that's correct. So one of our key sort of strengths and value proposition is that we can actually see what is really necessary and where the really painful pain points that or problems that needs to be solved by technology and either new devices, new software, or new ways of doing something within the healthcare system. And that's something we really are passionate about because we understand where the pain points are and we also know who's going to pay for it because that's another major point of contention in the healthcare system. You know, Australia has one of the most efficient healthcare systems in the world, but it's very, very complex because we have the public funder, we have private funders, and we have individual patients who are the funders. And to align all that interest together is something that we are very good at our core.
1: How much money has Medical Angels, how much money have you raised for investment since you started?
2: So for our syndicate, which is where we started from, and we've got about I think around $18 million in funds raised and invested across over nearly 36 companies now.
1: 3,000 companies.
2: We've

0: across 3 dozen companies.
1: Oh, 3 dozen. I'm sorry. Yes, so, it's the line.
0: Yeah, yeah, yeah. No.
1: Wow. Wow.
0: Different scale of magnitude. Yeah.
1: So do.
0: And
1: go on. Sorry. Yes, please finish. Yes, please finish.
0: Oh, and I think but one of our key strengths is that because we are clinician investors, so when we actually invest, the signal to the generalist investors are that, oh, this is something that generally the doctors who are quite risk intolerant are investing in. So that acts as a signal to activate further capital within the market. And I think that's where one of our key strengths are. And actually, a lot of funds and other investors actually point companies to us to see whether it's something that we would invest in. And that acts as a signal to activate more capital within the ecosystem.
1: So if you have clinicians and doctors invest in you, that's a signal to others to do so as well.
0: Yeah, because, you know, we're typically seen as very low-risk individuals, and venture is typically a very high-risk play. So if someone who is, you know, very low-risk is investing in a high-risk product, there must be something that they know that, in general, most people don't know about. And that's, I think, where our key strengths lie.
1: It's a quarter to 10 here on 612 ABC Radio Brisbane. My name's Cathy Schnitzling, and I'm speaking to Dr. B. Meehan, who is the co-founder of a company called Medical Angels, which raises capital for medical products, and they assess whether or not medically it's going to be useful to the healthcare system. Now, can you tell me, B, what are some of the products that the investment has helped develop?
0: Right. So I think we invest across a number of different things. And in terms of like a physical product, one of our early investments in a company called SmileyScope, it's it's been on the news. It's been widely used in Australia in emergency departments, pediatric clinics. And what it does is it's a virtual reality tool that helps kids get procedures done and also get blood tests done and vaccinations done. So it really alleviates that fear of the needle. And now, since our investments, that product has been expanded into other indications, like helping people who are claustrophobic with MRIs or having painful procedures done in adults as well. So that's one of our companies that have started off, it was in Victoria, and now has gone global, including in the US, UK, and other parts of the world.
1: Very useful.
0: That's one example. Absolutely. And, in the emergency department, that one of the emergency departments that I work in, we actually have one as well. So it's really good seeing from the founder pitching us the idea eventually to being able to use that in the hospitals that I actually work in. So that's a great feeling for a clinician investor like myself.
1: So
0: now, there's another product.
1: Yes, please go on. Yeah.
0: Oh, so now on to the more workflow and, software side of things. You know, there's another company that we funded recently called CleanSight Clinic. And we funded that through a combination of equity and also debt funding, which is something that no other, angel syndicate really does, is that we lend them money to help accelerate their business. And this is in an alcohol detox company that is, has really good efficacy in their program at alcohol abstinence. And now they're one of the biggest providers of alcohol detox in Australia, and have recently launched overseas into UK, and they're growing more than 50% year on year.
1: Just one final question, B. With this this venture capital angel investment company, Medical Angels, are you trying to prevent innovative ideas from going overseas and being developed overseas and lost to Australia?
0: Yeah, I think that's one of the key goals that we're trying to do, is trying to keep Australia innovation in Australia and innovate it and grow further here before they go overseas. Because as we mentioned earlier, health tech is a hard space to invest in. So if we can keep our companies here growing and then launching overseas, rather than say a US investor comes in, invests in a company and actually demands them to flip up the US, it actually gets lost to a lot of other places. Because as you know, the American healthcare system and the Australian healthcare system
1: very different.
0: Are very different, two different beasts, right? So

0: you know, one of our key strategies is that if you can have a company that survives and operates profitably in Australia, you can actually go nearly anywhere in the world and actually make it big. But the key thing is that we need to keep them here and not just look at the US market, but look at our neighbors, Southeast Asia, China, India. And I think that's one of the things that I'm also very interested in getting efficient Australian startups and innovation into the greater Asia area, because that's where all the people are, to be honest.
1: Yes, you're absolutely right. That's where the people are. B, thanks very much for joining me this morning.
0: Thank you, Kathy. Thank you for having me.
1: Dr. B. Meehan is an emergency doctor and co-founder of the company Medical Angels, which is like a venture capital fund for medical health tech, to see they can understand what the pitch is, they can see whether or not it's needed, and they want to keep that investment and that development here in Australia and then go to the rest of the world and not just the US, but look at that Southeast Asian and South Indian market that is all there, right on our doorstep. It is 10 minutes to 10 here on 612 ABC Radio Brisbane. Here is a very old track. It was very old. I can remember Burl Ives singing this, but this is Robert Palmer and UB40. I'll be your baby tonight.

maybe not a wedding song, or maybe it is a wedding song. I don't know. Would that be a song that you'd like to have played at your wedding? Originally recorded by Bob Dylan in 1967 from his album John Wesley Harding, that was Robert Palmer and UB40 from 1990 with I'll Be Your Baby Tonight. I'll have more of your wedding songs.

0: Suggestions after the 10 o'clock news, 1300 222 612 is the number to call. That's the sound of hooning, and for Nikki at Clontarf, the noise from hoons revving and racing their cars up and down at night outside her house across Clontarf. When she reached out for help, she only heard silence. This is what she told us earlier this week.
1: It's terrible. Like, we can't even sleep with our windows open at night time. In actual fact, during the day on the weekends, it's just as bad as it is at night. It goes all night long. Motorbikes, cars. I live at Clontarf in Redcliffe, so we're right near the bridge that goes over into Sandgate. And they come down, flying down Elizabeth Avenue and over the bridge, and they drag race. And, I mean, they're doing... If they're not doing 200 kilometres an hour, I will be completely shocked. Queensland Redcliffe Police say that, there's nothing we can do because, most of these motorbikes don't

0: the police station, and I'm hesitant to say this, but they basically said they didn't have enough police to police Redcliffe.
1: Right.
0: I'm hesitant to say that because I don't want people going, oh, great, free-for-all in Redcliffe. But can I tell you, I can't remember the last time I saw a police car. No presence, no nothing. I was told that they only have three police on a...
1: On a shift.
0: A shift. So that bothers me more than the, to be frank, in an 80,000 town city. How is it possible that they only have three... It was either, don't quote me on this, it was either three cars or three officers. I'm hoping it's three cars, but still, that's only six police to deal with it. And I've also gone to Redcliffe Council, Moreton Bay Council, which there's another joke in itself. That mayor ran unopposed last year, so we've got the same mayor who just went back in, so we've got the same problems over and over with no way of fixing them. They're like, nope, not our problem.
1: So you've had no joy there at all?
0: None.
1: That's Nikki from Clontarf. You can hear the frustration in her voice. Yesterday on 612 ABC Brisbane with Mel Bampton and Bill McDonald, they put some of those concerns to Acting Superintendent Steve Newland, who is with Queensland's Road Policing Command.
2: Each district deals with the traffic complaints for dangerous driving and hooning, as you referred to it. You can contact PoliceLink. There is a line there where you can report online and through PoliceLink telephones any concerns that you have around hooning, whether that's happening at the time and it's dangerous and you feel that police need to attend. You can ring PoliceLink, and there is an online portal. If it's a regular occurrence and you just want to report it so that we can take some action, you can jump on the PoliceLink website to report that.
3: Just on that one, I know Kathy Schnitzling on Mornings was talking to someone out on the peninsula in Redcliffe about hooning earlier this week as well, and the capability for the QPS to respond to that, and there was questions raised over the numbers available for that. Any response there?
2: No, we prioritise all our calls for service. So if there is something happening at the time and it is dangerous and lives are at risk, we will respond immediately. But we prioritise that through our Police Communications Centre and PoliceLink, and we will send the resources as required.
1: Acting Superintendent Steve Newland from Queensland's Road Policing Command speaking to Mel Bampton and Bill McDonald on 612 ABC Breakfast yesterday, addressing some of those hooning concerns for Nikki and Clontarf. I'm not real convinced that anything is actually going to happen there. The 10 o'clock news is coming up, and after the news, I'm going to tell you about the Neighbours star who is playing in Brisbane and the Gold Coast this weekend. You might know who it is, but you might be surprised as well. We'll also have our experts in everything talking about the art of ending a phone call. All of the big issues are going to be addressed. And also more of your texts on who you would have play at your wedding if you could choose anyone at all. It is 10 o'clock.
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7: ABC News. Good morning, I'm Maria Hatzakis. The Prime Minister has defended the federal government's legislation to restrict gambling advertising. The bill to limit gambling ads on TV, radio and online is set to be scrutinised in an eight-week Senate inquiry. The Greens, Coalition and the Crossbench argue it doesn't go far enough, but Anthony Albanese says it strikes the right balance.
8: I'm not against someone having a punt on a Saturday. What I'm against is problem gambling, which overwhelmingly is poker machines, which is, of course, regulated by the states.
7: Two men are due to face court today, charged over an alleged crime spree across Brisbane. Chelsea Malunga reports.
9: Police allege the men travelling in a stolen car stopped on Wilston Road in Grange about 9:30 last night. One of them allegedly got out of the vehicle and stole another from a food delivery driver. Officers tracked both cars across Brisbane. One driver allegedly dumped his vehicle in Maruka and stole another one. The 33-year-old was arrested nearby a short time later. Police were then called to an attempted home invasion on Barron Street in Greenslopes, where the second suspect, a 31-year-old man, was arrested. Both men have been charged with offences including